0: to you. But I've decided not to tell you.
1: Why?
0: Oh, call it a romantic attachment to lost causes. My grandfather was a Confederate officer.
1: Walter, you are not being logical. But that is expected in lower life forms. You will come with me now, Walter.
2: Where are you taking him?
1: To the second level. Come now, Walter.
2: You won't tell them.
0: I can't guarantee anything, but as of now, I don't intend to.
2: We've got to fight. Remember that, Walter. We've got to go out fighting.
0: I think you're right.
1: Come now, Walter.
2: Goodbye.
0: It's been a pleasure, Miss Evans.
1: I am waiting. Come now, Walter.
0: After you, my dear George.
1: You will tell us now, Walter? That was the first level of vibration. There are many more. However, we have calculated that none of them exceed your threshold of unconsciousness.
0: Oh, very clever, George.
1: Of course. You will tell us now, how do you stop these animals? You will tell us now?
0: As of now, no. However, I'm not very brave, if that encourages you, George.
1: You are not being logical, Walter.
0: You're telling me.
1: We will now use vibration level 2. You will tell us now?
0: No, George, I can't figure it out myself, but I'm stubborn. Maybe it has something to do about the dignity of man, the civilization such as it was that you wiped out.
1: I do not understand.
0: I didn't think you would. So go ahead. Vibrate.
1: Vibration level 2. It will be very painful, Walter. Walter? Walter? You are still conscious.
0: Let me alone, George.
1: You will tell us now. You will tell us how you stop the animals.
0: Alone. Let me alone.
1: We have had vibration levels 1 through 10. There are still 15 more before your threshold of unconsciousness.
0: No, let me alone.
1: Walter, listen to me. Another creature sleeps and will not wake. We must know now.
0: That's tough. You better start vibrating again, George.
1: No.
0: What?
1: It would not be logical. We have calculated that no further level of vibration will overcome your irrational psychological block. We conclude you will not tell.
0: You mean you're going to let me go?
1: That is correct.
0: That's real nice of you, George. I appreciate it.
1: We have calculated that the resistance of the female of your species will be lower. We will now place her under the vibrations.
0: Oh, no, George, you can't do that.
1: Why not, Walter? It is the logical
0: plan. No, she couldn't take it.
1: Yes, that is what we expect. Therefore, we will go and bring the woman here.
0: No, now listen to me, George. There is no secret. Do you understand that? There's no secret. Those animals died from natural causes. I'm not telling you the truth.
1: That is not a logical answer. We will get the woman.
0: Well, I've told you the truth. Can't you understand?
1: We must know now. The female animal cage next to the duck has been stopped. We must preserve the survivor.
0: The animal next to the duck?
1: We will bring the woman here. She will tell us after the vibration.
0: No, listen, George. George, you want the truth? You want to know how to save the mates of the animals that have been stopped?
1: You will tell us now?
0: Yes, I'll tell you. Take me to that stopped animal, and I'll tell you how to save its mate.
1: Very well, Walter. You are being logical now. We will go.
2: Walter, are you all right?
0: Yeah, just let me catch my breath a minute.
2: What happened?
0: Well, after a while, I told them what they wanted to know.
2: You didn't?
0: Sure. As George pointed out, it seemed to be the logical thing at the time.
2: You gave up?
0: I suppose you can call it that. Look, I'm very bad. Something might turn up, Martha.
2: But they've beaten us completely, then. There isn't anything we can do. Left of the human race. And we give up. We don't even die fighting. You call me?
0: Hmm? Oh, I must have said Martha. I'm sorry.
1: The Council of the Zan has met.
0: Something wrong? She was my wife. She died 2 years ago. What were you saying?
2: Nothing. Nothing. It doesn't matter. It's too late. It's too late. The whole...
0: What now, George?
1: Zan. Hassan has been stopped.
2: What?
0: Hassan is dead?
1: That is correct.
0: You didn't believe me, George. But you can die. You can really die. You'll have to get used to that if you're going to stay here.
1: The council has decided. A, you have in some way stopped this Zahn. B, you and the woman must be eliminated.
0: Walter. You got it wrong, George. I didn't stop that Zahn. It's just death. It gets all of us here.
1: You will be eliminated now.
0: But, George, it won't do any good to kill us. It won't save you. Everything that lives on Earth must die.
1: That is not logical.
0: But it's true.
1: The council has decided. This time, you will have the full vibration.
2: This time? Walter, what did they do to you?
0: They have a rather effective third degree.
2: They tortured you, Walter?
0: Yes, yes.
2: And I... Walter, it was all my fault.
0: I wouldn't even have tried without you. I suppose we have a last chance now to end with some dignity.
2: I think you're a very brave man.
0: Well, there isn't much else to do. Do we go now, George?
1: Now, Walter.
0: Wait, what's that?
1: I have been told another Zahn has died.
0: Now, will you believe me?
1: The Council of the Zahn meets now.
0: Two gone already, and you were with me, George. You know I didn't kill this one.
1: What stopped him then?
0: I told you, it's old man death. You came to the wrong planet, George. Your immortality doesn't go down here. He can stop you, but you can't stop him. And you'll all die if you stick around. And now what?
1: The Council has decided this is a place of death. We will leave your planet.
0: Leave? You mean you're giving up?
1: It is not safe for the Zahn.
2: Walter, they're leaving. They're really going.
0: Go on then, George, and don't hurry back.
1: It would not be logical to do so. We are leaving the Earth now. Goodbye, Walter.
0: Goodbye, George. Board now.
2: Oh, it's so wonderful to feel the wind and the sun again.
0: Close the hatches.
2: Walter, is it safe for us to be out here?
0: Sure, they're not interested in us any longer. They only want to get away. And I want to see this grace, the Zahn leaving Earth forever. Oh, they're blasting off.
2: There they go.
0: Yes, it's over now. Well, I suppose we might as well go back in.
2: I still don't understand, Walter. What made them go?
0: Oh, I just told them the facts of life.
2: Of death, you mean?
0: No, no. Oh, of life. After all, I thought George was old enough to know at 7,000 years he was getting to be a pretty big boy.
2: I wish you'd stop joking and tell me what happened.
0: Look out for a step. Well, do you remember when the first animals died?
2: Yes, the rabbit and the canary. Mm-hmm,
0: and their mates just started to pine and waste away.
2: Yes.
0: Well, that worried the Zahn. They wanted to keep the last specimens alive if they could. So, finally, I broke down and told them about affection.
2: Affection?
0: Mm-hmm. And then I introduced Donald.
2: Donald, who's that?
0: There we are.
2: Oh.
0: Come here. Grace, I want you to meet Donald.
2: Oh, Walter, please. What does affection have to do with it?
0: Well, that's what the Zahn wanted to know. I told him it was love that made the world go round. That having lost his mate, Donald would die immediately unless he had affection and constant petting.
2: Petting?
0: Mm-hmm. I even showed him how. Come here, fella. Come here. Come here. Yes, I held Donald in my arms and petted him a while, and then I let the Zahn take over with the animal in the next cage.
2: What animal?
0: Take a look. Hey, watch out. Don't go close.
2: It's a rattlesnake.
0: Yes, it's a rattlesnake. The Zahn's metabolism made it impossible for them to die of old age, but I had a hunch they could be poisoned.
2: Then it was the snake that killed the two Zahn.
0: They never even knew what bit them.
2: Then you outwitted them, Walter.
0: I suppose.
2: And I thought you'd just given up. Oh, Walter, I'm so proud of you.
0: You don't have to be. I had given up. I probably wouldn't have fought at all if you hadn't pushed me.
2: Well,
0: we've got a world to plan, a whole new world, Grace.
2: I know.
0: We'll have to decide which animals to let out of the zoo, which ones it'd be safer to keep in. But first, there's a much bigger problem.
2: What's that?
0: The human race.
2: Oh.
0: Yeah, we've got to make a decision about that. It's a pretty important one.
2: Yes. But...
0: It hasn't been a bad race. Of course, it may go backward for a while until it gets its breath, but... Well, we can save the books and all the most important things and get it started ahead once more.
2: Please, Walter.
0: It's the Garden of Eden.
2: Oh, don't be ridiculous.
0: All over again.
2: Don't be ridiculous, Walter.
0: Funny. You even blush like Martha. Oh, only you're stronger than she was. And prettier, too.
2: I wish you'd forget about Martha.
0: I think I will, my dear, if you'll only give me a little time.
2: Now, Walter Fairlin, you listen to me. If you think for one minute that we...
0: I thought it would never happen to me again. But it is love that makes the world go round. And so, Grace, if you could only...
2: I wouldn't marry you if you were the last man on Earth.
0: But that's exactly what I am.
2: I don't care. I don't even want to talk about it. I'm going out.
0: Well, all right, my dear, but think it over and please come back.
3: You see, I told you. It wasn't really so horrible, our story. Remember how it goes. The last man on Earth sat alone in a room. And then, there was a knock on the door.
4: Come in.
0: Come in. Come in.
3: My dear. You see, it wasn't horrible at all.

0: have just heard the Frederick Brown story entitled Knock, an adventure in time, space, and the unknown world of the future. The world of Dimension X. Now, about next week. 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Arnold Moss was heard as Walter Phelan, Louis Van Ruten as the Zahn, and Joan Alexander as Grace Evans. 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

0: No, stay where you are. Do not break the stillness of this moment, for this is a time of mystery, a time when imagination is free and moves forward swiftly, silently. This is The Haunting Hour. Unidentified body. A simple situation can become quite intriguing when fate steps in and adds the necessary twists. Take the case of the notorious gang who put a crime reporter on the spot because his articles were dangerous to them. Now, add this twist. The fact that the gang has never seen the reporter. And add this twist. The fact that the gangsters flee from a gunfight, carrying with them the unconscious form of a stranger, a man they do not know, a man who happens to be Jim Briggs, the newspaper reporter they would like to lay their hands on.
1: Who am I? Who?

0: I think he is, Chief. If you can only teach Schmidt to keep his hand to himself.
1: I didn't do nothing. I only...
2: Shut up.
1: I said
2: shut up. Watch where you're driving. And you still see the cops speeding?
3: I think we lost him, Chief.
0: It was a close call.
2: Too close. The town isn't safe for us. Not as long as that guy Briggs hounds us in the Daily Herald.
0: What do we do, Al?
2: We've got to get rid of him.
0: It won't be so easy now.
2: It's either him or us. Schmidt.
1: Yeah?
2: Take the next turn and head back to the hotel in town along Route 7. Let me tell you, Fred, this was Briggs' fault. He's got the cops worked up about us. He's got to go.
0: But how?
3: Where am I?
2: What do we do with him? The way things are, we can't risk taking him to a doctor.
0: No, we'd better... Say, wait a minute. I think I can handle him, Al, by myself. Better than a doctor.
2: What do you mean?
0: Just that with Trigger doing a disappearing act and lying low for the time being...
2: You mean maybe this guy...
0: Yeah, you get it. We can use him.
2: Fine. Go ahead, then. He's all yours.
0: I don't want any interference.
2: Don't worry. I'll see that these monkeys clam up. You too, Schmidt.
1: I didn't say it.
2: Go ahead. Go ahead, Fred.
0: What's the matter, fella?
3: My head hurts.
0: How'd it happen?
3: I don't know. I don't know anything. Who are you?
0: You know me? I'm Fred Booth.
3: Fred Booth? I don't remember.
0: Now, look, fella, I'm going to help you.
3: Help me?
0: Look at me. No, look right at me.
3: It's hard to hold my head that way. It hurts.
0: Try.
3: All right, I will.
0: You don't remember anything?
3: No.
0: Let's see about that. Where do you live?
3: I don't know.
0: What was your father's name?
3: His name was... I don't know.
0: Now, look, fella, you're in a bad way. You've lost your memory. You've got a lot of things to learn again about yourself.
3: Yeah, I understand.
0: I'm going to start off with your name, and then later I'll tell you all we know about you.
3: Thanks. Thanks a lot, Fred.
0: Your name is Trigger Martin. Real name, Henry, but we've always called you Trigger. That sound familiar?
3: Trigger. Trigger Martin.
0: Remember now? You ever heard the name?
3: Yes. Somehow it seems familiar.
0: Trigger, wake up.
3: Oh.
0: How are you? How's your head?
3: Oh, it's better, Fred.
0: You've been sleeping since we got here about 3 hours ago.
3: Here? Where's here? Oh, I remember the hotel.
0: That's right, the Crescent Hotel.
3: The Crescent Hotel.
0: What else do you remember?
3: Well, everything that you told me.
0: Anything else come back to you?
3: Oh.
0: Are you sure?
3: Yeah, that's all.
0: Now, what did I teach you?
3: My name is Trigger Martin. You're Fred Booth.
0: Go on.
3: Chief is Hal Drake. Guy I was driving was George Schmidt.
0: Now, how about the little fella?
3: He's called Petey. Fred.
0: Yes, Trigger.
3: What do we do?
0: We?
3: Yeah, I mean, you're the brains, aren't you?
0: Well, yes, I'm the guy who figures things out for Al.
3: And Schmidt?
0: Well, Schmidt's good at safe cracking and some of the heavy work.
3: Oh.
0: Petey used to be a dip, a pickpocket. He's got light fingers. Nervous, but good to have around sometimes.
3: Oh, what about me?
0: The rest of us have pulled some pretty rough stuff, Trigger, but we've all kept our hands clean of your line.
3: Uh-huh. What is my line?
0: It's murder, Trigger. Murder.
2: How's he getting along, Fred? Trigger.
0: Okay.
2: Your treatment?
0: Well, what's wrong with it?
2: Risky.
0: Nah, he'll be all right.
2: He'd better. We'll need him, but soon.
0: I told him just now that he was a killer.
2: Yeah? Any questions?
0: No, he just wants to learn all about himself.
2: Great.
4: Would you be liking your rooms cleaned now, Mr. Drake?
2: Sure, anytime, Mrs. Calder, but since when do you open doors without knocking?
4: Well, if you're not up at this time of day, you ought to be ashamed of yourself.
0: Oh, it's not that, Mrs. Calder, but sometimes we have business conferences and can't be disturbed.
4: Oh, business, is it? Well, I've got a couple of dollars put away I'd like to invest.
2: Mrs. C., you're a great kidder.
4: And why should I be kidding? I'd like to live in style like you and Mr. Booth and the other gentlemen.
2: Finance is hard work, Mrs. Calder. You'd better stick to cleaning.
4: And that's just what I'll be doing, if you gents will let me. Well, I'll start in this inside room and...
0: Mrs. Calder, I don't think you better go in there. Not for a couple of days.
4: No?
0: One of our associates is in there sleeping.
4: Mr. Schmidt?
0: No, a new associate. He was hurt a little.
2: In a hunting accident.
0: He's got to have rest.
4: Oh, you. I'm thinking you just like to be living in a dirty room. Well... I'll be back later, then.
2: I think you'd better. And remember, don't go in there.
4: I'll not be forgetting, Mr. Drake.
0: Chief, we ought to get out of town. Really hide out.
2: They can't pin anything on us yet. Besides, I like to live nice.
0: I like to live.
2: What's eating you?

0: Have a murder rap against you?
1: So what?
0: Trigger's the only guy in this mob who ever had the chair to worry about. Now,
1: Al, calm down, Al.
2: You saying something about me, Chief?
1: Trigger, you ought to be taking it easy in your own room.
2: I tried, but every time I lay down, my head started.
0: Something hurting you, Trigger?
2: Not exactly hurting.
1: What then?
2: This business. What you told me before about my killing people. I don't like it.
1: What's the matter, Trigger? You going soft?
2: Maybe I am.
0: You know what happens to pals of mine that go soft?
2: No. No, I don't.
0: Nothing much. Nothing much that you'd care to hear about, and we don't even notify their families.
2: I don't know if that'd make much difference to me. I can't even remember my family.
1: You can't remember lots of things, but they happened. So what?
2: So I want to quit.
0: Trigger,
2: I want to quit, do you hear? I don't know what I did before or how I felt before, but I know I couldn't go around knocking off guys just because you put the finger on them. Not now. Maybe the shock on the head softened me or made me yellow or reformed me or whatever else you want to call it, but I just couldn't kill a guy, and I know it. Not now. There's something inside tells me.
0: What are you going to do about it, Trigger?
2: There's nothing to prevent me from walking out of here.
0: Why, you...
1: Take it easy, Al. Now, look, Trigger. How many guys have you knocked off?
2: I don't know. I can't remember. Can't remember anything except what you told me.
1: Now, listen to me. And listen carefully. I know of six.
2: Me? Six murders?
1: Yeah. And I don't know how many before you started working for Al.
0: I heard you'd done plenty.
1: Sure. Sure, you can walk out of here if you want to, but it won't do you no good.
2: I don't get it. Six murders.
1: Practically every cop in the country's got orders to drag you in dead or alive. And with your rap as a cop killer, they're going to shoot first. Now, you want to walk or do you want to play ball?
2: Oh, I'll stay. I have to stay. Petey, will you stop jumping from one chair to another?
3: I can't help it, Trigger. Makes me nervous to stay in one place.
2: Well, then get out of here.
3: I can't. How would you sick like that?
2: You're not doing me any good. Why don't you get out?
3: Hi, Chief.
0: Well, Trigger, I see you've quieted down. Not so independent like you were a couple of hours ago.
2: Well, I'm okay now, I suppose.
0: Petey, you can take a few minutes off. I'll stay with Trigger.
3: Thanks, Chief.
0: Now, are you going to work for me, or do you want to be plugged by a cop?
2: I said I was staying.
0: Make sure you mean it. I've got a little job for you.
2: Huh? Who is it?
0: There's a little squirt of a reporter on the Daily Herald in this town, and he's out to cause trouble.
2: What's he done?
0: Shut his mouth off about me. Every day for the last week in his paper, he knows too much.
2: What's his name?
0: Jim Briggs.
2: Where can I contact him?
0: I don't know where he lives or what he looks like. Hogan, my outside man, is trying to get some dope on him before you go to work.
2: Right.
0: Okay. See you later. Pete.
3: Yeah, Chief.
0: Fred, Schmidt, and me are going out on some business. You stay and keep Trigger company.
3: Sure, Chief.
0: So long.
3: So long.
2: Pete, how long have I been working for Al?
3: 3 years, about.
2: Why? It's funny me not remembering. Who'd I work for before?
3: I don't know. You never told me.
2: Do I have any friends, you know, outside the mob?
3: I don't know. You didn't talk much.
2: How about family?
3: I guess you got some.
2: Where do they live?
3: I don't know.
2: Do you ever see me with a girl or anything?
3: Why are you asking all these questions?
2: Come on, Petey, tell me.
3: I don't know nothing, I tell you.
2: I don't understand, Petey. Can't you tell me anything about myself?
3: Will you quit pestering me?
2: Petey, did I ever serve time?
3: Yeah, I think you did.
2: What prison?
3: Stop it, will you? Don't ask me no more questions.
2: I only asked you what...
3: I can't stand it. I just shut up. Questions. I gotta get out of here.
2: Petey. What's the matter with that guy? Yeah, come in.
4: Excuse me, sir. You mind if I do a bit of dusting?
2: No, not at all. Come on in.
4: Mr. Drake told me not to disturb you, but the dirty room kind of gets you down when you have to stay in it, don't it?
2: Yeah, it does.
4: Ooh! That's a nasty knock you've got on your head.
2: It's nothing. I just bumped into a door.
4: Oh? Well, if you'd like, I'll send Dr. Eisner up. He's the hotel doctor. Very good he is.
2: Oh, it'll get better by itself.
4: Well, just as you say, sir. Well, I'll be on my way now. Just a lick and a promise, but I'll do a thorough job tomorrow.
2: Thanks. Oh, just pick up that piece of paper near the door, will you?
4: This one?
2: Yeah.
4: You want it?
2: Yes, please. Petey dropped it. I'll give it to him. Thanks.
4: Yes, sir. Well, goodbye.
2: So long. Petey, tell Al everything's set for Trigger's burial. You supply a body. Cogan. So they're going to get rid of me. Well, we'll see about that.
3: Trigger! Trigger!
2: Yeah?
3: Did you happen to see me drop a little piece of paper?
2: Piece of paper?
3: Yeah. When I went outside.
2: No, Petey. No. No, I didn't.

0: Our story is about a mind from which all memory has been erased. Its owner was brought to the headquarters of Al Drake's notorious gang in the Crescent Hotel. There, his history was taught him by Fred Booth, brains of the gang. There he was told that he was Trigger Martin who had killed many men. Even though he felt he could not go on with his murderous career, he knew he was bound to it by his past. But then he intercepted a message that indicated he was to be killed.
1: Everything set for Trigger's burial. You supply body. Why do they want to kill me? The cops, I can understand, but me, their own pal. I've got to get out of here. I've got to escape. I've got to...
2: Trigger.
1: What do you want?
2: Snap out of it.
1: I wasn't doing anything, Schmidt.
2: You're sitting there thinking. I don't like it.
1: Well, what do you want me to do?
2: Talk.
1: Talk? I don't feel like talking.
2: Petey says you drove him nuts with your talking. Now you're quiet like a boneyard. Come on, talk.
1: All right, I'll talk. Do I have any family, Schmidt?
2: I didn't say for you to ask questions.
1: That's all I've got on my mind.
2: Well, keep me yourself, then.
1: You don't like staying here with me, do you?
2: Al told me, though. He said you shouldn't be left alone.
1: I'll be all right. I won't try to get away.
2: I didn't ask you that.
1: Oh, go ahead, Schmidt. I'll be okay. I'll play some of the records.
2: I don't want to get into no trouble with Al.
1: You won't. Go on. Go on. Take a little time off.
2: Thanks. Thanks, Trigger. I'll see you.
1: Pick a good loud record. Stardust, St. Louis Blue. Darktown, Strutter's Ball. Look at this. Personal Recording Studios, Boardwalk, Atlantic City. Regards to Al and all the gang from Gloria and Trigger. This I gotta hear. Gloria.
3: We're having a great time here, and we just thought we'd send you like regards from the boardwalk. Come on, Trigger, say something. It won't hurt you, you know. Say hello. Say anything.
4: Well, I just want to send our regards, Al. I mean, me and Gloria. How long do I have to talk, Gloria? Well, I just want to send our regards, Al. I mean, me and Gloria. How long do I have to talk, Gloria?
3: Say hello. Say anything.
4: Well, I just want to send our regards, Al. I mean, me and Gloria. How long do I have to talk, Gloria?
1: I'm not Trigger, then. I'm not. But who am I? Do they know who I am? Why are they trying to tell me I'm Trigger Martin?
2: He's asleep now, Chief. Petey's standing outside the door.
5: Fred?
6: Yeah?
5: I don't like it.
6: Why not?
5: It's too smart. It won't work.
6: Oh, what's worrying you?
5: Someone's going to miss him. That means trouble.
6: Maybe he don't know anybody in town.
5: That chance. Get him out of here tomorrow. Kill him.
6: Not me. I don't like murder. Look, Chief, the guy is sold completely on the idea that he's Trigger.
2: Gives me the willies here. Trigger waiting to be buried, and this guy thinking he's him?
6: Oh, stop acting like Petey. Look, the guy gets in our way when we're doing a job. Schmidt knocks him out with his clumsy mitts. We can't leave him around. None of us wants to bump him off unless we have to. Then I come to the rescue.
5: We should have left him there.
6: If I'd known he'd lost his memory then, I would have. But this way, he's going to bump off Briggs, and we'll be in the clear. It's a perfect setup.
5: You hope.
6: Sure it is. I'll figure it out for yourself.
5: I don't know, Fred. I only wish I knew who he was.
6: Trigger.
1: Mm-hmm.
6: How you feeling?
1: Oh, much better today, Fred.
6: Your head all right?
1: Oh, sure. Al told me he had a job for me.
6: Yeah.
1: I think I could do it today.
6: You better do it today. That's what I came to talk to you about.
1: Al said the guy's name is Jim Briggs.
6: That's right. And if you know what's good for you, Trigger, you're going to get him. But fast. Look what he says in today's paper. The most flagrant flatter of the law in this gang of hoodlums is a vicious gunman who goes by the name of Trigger Martin. Of all the members of this organized crime syndicate, he should be the easiest to convict, for it is rumored that he is responsible for at least 6 cold-blooded murders. How about some action, Mr. Police Commissioner? What do you think about that, Trigger?
1: Let me see that.
6: What do you want to say it for? I read you the part about you.
5: I want to see it.
6: Okay, here, punish yourself.
5: The most flagrant flouter of the law in this gang of hoodlums is a vicious gunman by the name of Trigger Martin.
6: And how do you like that? That guy's going to see that you burn unless he gets shut up. Hey, what's eating you?
5: Fred, did I ever see this article before?
6: No, you couldn't have. Just come out today.
5: For a second, I thought...
6: You got no time to think, Trigger. The only thing that'll do you any good now is to get a hold of that Briggs and...
5: Yeah, yeah. You're right, Fred. Briggs. He's my man. Listen, Al, I've been waiting 3 hours. I can't stand it. I gotta get into action.
2: Take it easy, Trigger.
5: Let me track the guy down.
6: That's Petey's job.
2: Yeah, as soon as he's got the dope, I'll give the go sign.
5: But, Al, I'm a dead duck if I don't nail Briggs and soon.
2: Yeah, you will be. But we can't afford to make any mistakes.
6: That's what I've been telling him, Chief. But he got all worked up about those newspaper articles.
2: Save it, Trigger, until...
6: Well, that must be Petey. Open up, Schmidt.
2: Okay, Fred. Well, Petey.
6: Any luck?
7: I just get a line on this guy, Briggs.
2: Go ahead.
7: Don't rush me, Chief. Makes me nervous.
2: Come on.
7: The Herald got him in from Chicago to do this job on us. He's new to town.
2: That's why we don't know him.
7: Yeah, I guess so.
6: Where does he live?
7: He's got his office set up and his room's in the same place. Sends his stuff to the Herald over the phone.
2: Petey, where does he live?
7: Gee, Chief, didn't I tell you? 41 McDougal Alley in the basement. One of them garden apartments.
2: Did you get that, Trigger?
5: Sure. 41 McDougal Alley in the basement.
2: Okay, that's right. And here's your gun. Get

0: McDougal Alley. 47. 45. 43. 41. 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Careful. Maybe a trap. Don't forget they've been lying all along. Careful. Careful. There's a door. Door to his apartment. Maybe he'll help me if he doesn't shoot me first. I'll try the door. It's not locked. It's dark. I'll light a match.
1: Jump up, Regan.
2: Okay,
1: Crider. Let me go.
2: No, you don't.
1: Hold
3: it, Crider.
1: Let go of me.
3: Watch
1: him. He's got a gun.
2: I see.
3: Good work. Right on the head.
4: He's out.
3: Well, that'll take care of him for a while.
4: It was a close call. Closest I've had since I joined the force.
3: Yeah. That gun ain't no toy.
4: He's coming around. Better snap the cuffs on him.
3: Right. Wonder what his angle is on the case.
4: I'll question him. Hey, come on. Come on, snap out of it.
3: Wake up, you.
0: My head.
4: Come on, come on, come on out of it.
0: What? Hey, who are you? What are you doing here?
4: That's just what we were going to ask you.
0: Look, this is my apartment. My name is Briggs, Jim Briggs.
4: Jim Briggs disappeared 3 days ago. We're working on the case.
3: If you're Jim Briggs, maybe you can tell us where you've been.
4: Half the police force has been looking for Briggs.
0: I don't know. I can't remember. All I know is that I'm Jim Briggs, and this is my apartment.
4: Yeah? Do you usually come into your apartment with a gun in your hand?
0: I don't know. All I remember is... I remember watching a gun battle.
4: You sure you weren't in it?
0: And then... Yeah, I remember now. A little. I was in a hotel somewhere in town with some men named Drake and Booth and Schmidt and Petey.
3: Hey, Crider. That's Al Drake's mom.
4: Yeah. And this guy is one of them. He must be that Trigger Martin character. You know, we never got pictures of any of them.
0: No, I'm Jim Briggs, I tell you. Look, give me a chance. I think I can lead you to their hideout. Please. I think I remember where it is.
5: Okay, Fred, this was your idea.
6: He'll come back, Al. I got that guy completely bamboozled.
5: Now, listen, Chief. I don't want to stay here and be trapped. They'll get us. They'll get us for sure.
6: Petey, shut up. What'd I tell you? He's back.
5: Okay, open up, Schmidt. Well, Trigger, did you do it?
0: You told me to kill him, didn't you?
5: Stop the dramatics, of course I told you.
0: Well, I did it. I found the guy in his apartment. I was working at a desk. He looked up and I gave it to him.
5: Let's have your gun, Trigger.
0: My gun? What for?
5: Come on, hand it over.
0: I threw it away.
5: I don't believe you. Schmidt, grab him.
0: Okay. No, you don't, Schmidt. Put up your hands. All of you.
5: Now, Trigger... No point in getting jumpy. How long do you think you'll get away with
0: it? Cut it. You know I'm not Trigger, and I know.
5: Whoever you are and whatever your game is, no one person doesn't stand a chance against four. You won't get out of here alive.
0: I think I will. Petey, open that door,
6: yeah,
0: quick.
6: Yeah, right away.
0: Come on in, Crider.
4: All right, you guys. Bundle these hoodlums into the wagon.
0: Did you get what you wanted, Crider?
4: Perfect. Direct evidence tying Drake to an attempted murder. We've been trying to get that for years.
3: Great work, Mr. Briggs.
5: Briggs, Booth, you idiot. We had the guy all the time.
0: Sure you had me. I didn't know it, and you didn't know it. Hey, that'll make a swell feature story. The case of the unidentified body written by the corpse itself.

From shadows and stillness, mystery weaves a spell of strangest fascination, charging the mind with doubts and fears. For mystery is a strange companion, a living memory in the haunting hour.

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June 15th, 1972. Earth time. 7 years since man first conquered space. 2 hours ago, we took off from Mars on the first stage of our 355 million mile journey back to Earth and home. Of the 20 men who set out on this momentous journey, only 8 are returning. Of the ships which formed our Martian space fleet, 6 have had to be abandoned. 2 of them total wrecks, their debris destined to drift in space forever. And the rest, for want of crews to man them, have been left behind. It was intended that we should remain on the red planet for a year. In fact, it was little more than 3 months. To have stayed longer would have meant staying for good. When I think back on the last few months, I can hardly believe that such fantastic events could have taken place. And yet, as I look about me, see our 2 companion ships limping home, one each side of us, I know them to be all too true. And during the long, dreary weeks of our return, we shall have time enough to ponder on the wisdom of man's ever venturing further into space than to his own moon. Even now, it is by no means sure that we, the survivors, will reach Earth and home safely. However, I write a full account of what has taken place while it's still fresh in my mind, in the hope that when the next expedition sets out for Mars, as it surely will, its crews may profit from our own bitter experience.

Looking back over the project now, I realized that from the very start, it was ill-fated. For even before takeoff, things were against us. Portents, had we then realized it, of what was to come. It all began almost a year ago. Man's first attempt to conquer Mars was to be made in a fleet of 9 ships. 2 years of hard, concentrated work went into assembling them, and by April 1971, they were ready to leave. A few days before scheduled takeoff, Jet Morgan, leader of the Martian expedition, left Earth for the launching ground on the moon.

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2: All set.
1: How about the passengers?
2: Well, they look healthy enough now. I hate to think what they'll look like in 50 minutes or so.
1: All right. 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
2: Standing by.
1: Hello, Control. Lunar 142 ready for takeoff.
0: Firing in 15 seconds. 10 seconds. 5, 4, 3, 2, 1. 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
1: Ah, well, there's that. Dead on course. Cut the gyro, Mitch.
2: Yeah, she's cut. Now, I wonder how those fellas back there made out. Maybe I'd better go and see.
1: I think you had, but make it quick.
2: Too right.
1: Hello, Control. Lunar 142, Morgan calling. Check on course and velocity, please.
0: Hello, Lunar 142. Velocity 26,000. Course correct. When will you call again?
1: A routine check in 2 hours.
0: Thank you, Lunar. And good luck on the big trip.
1: Thank you. Well, Mitch?
2: Yeah, just as I thought. More than half of them sick as dogs.
1: Well, I'm not surprised. None of them has ever made the trip before.
2: If you ask me, none of them should ever have made this one. What the heck does Winchell think he's up to?
1: Well, I don't think even he had any choice. This isn't a private enterprise. It's an international one. And every country that's contributed to the cost has a right to know how the money's being spent.
2: Well, I suppose so, but why couldn't they watch by remote control? The whole thing's being relayed to Earth, isn't it?
1: Well, they're with us now, so there's no sense in worrying about it. You better check that motor, Mitch. Meanwhile, I'll get the steward to hand out a few pills.

0: 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Moon Control calling. Receiving you loud and clear.
1: 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Over.
0: Message received. Course X-742. Track E. Height and speed to be ascertained. Call you in 5 minutes.
1: Check and thank you.
0: Daffy.
2: Huh?
0: Landing computation. Course 742. Track E.
2: Where are the figures?
0: Right here. Landing within the hour.
2: Oh, they don't give us much time, do they?
0: Get on with it, Taffy. Pilot's waiting.
2: Oh, give me time, man.
3: Bonnie, dear.
4: Passenger ship Luna 142 just checked in.
3: So what do I do? Burst into tears?
4: Dr. Matthews asked to be informed.
3: Oh. Oh, that's jet ship, isn't it? Just a minute, I'll inform the doc. Hey, doc.
5: Yeah?
3: Luna 142, just coming in to land.
5: Oh, thanks. Let me talk to him, Lemmy. Hello.
4: Yes, sir?
5: What time will she touch down?
4: Well, computing landing time now, sir.
5: Well, when they're through, would it be possible for me to talk to Captain Morgan?
4: I think so, sir. Where will you take it?
5: We'll come up to the control room.
4: Very good, sir.
3: So they've decided to come back at last. About time and all.
5: Well, you know how it is back at base, Lemmy. Endless meetings, last-minute checks. Come on, let's go.
3: Do we need suits?
5: No, we're not going outside.
3: Oh, right. I'm ready.
5: And open the door.
3: Yes.
5: In you go, Lemmy.

0: Morning, Taffy boy. How's the gazintas?
1: Good morning, he says. And sunrise still 3 days away.
0: It's morning to me. I've not long been up.
1: Ah, excuse me a minute. The facts and figures.
2: Well, how long before they land, Taffy?
1: 50 minutes, 30 seconds from now.
2: Uh-huh. Well, give them their information. Then I want to talk to Captain Morgan.
1: Yes, sir.
3: Hello, Luna 142. Landing control calling. Come in, please.
4: Hello, control. Receiving you loud and clear.
3: Here are the final computations. They indicate normal landing procedure. Are you ready to take them?
4: Go ahead.
3: Your height is 4,000 miles. Speed as per schedule. Can give you full figures for checking if you want them.
4: No thanks, control. If it's normal procedure, we can manage. And thanks for your trouble.
3: Not at all, sir. Dr. Matthews is here and like to talk to you.
4: Okay, put him on.
2: Hello, Jed.
4: Hello, Doc. How's it going down there?
2: All okay this end, except number two is giving us trouble. She was down 5% on thrust during last test.
4: Oh, I'll tell Mitch. You've no idea what the trouble is.
2: Well, engineers are still trying to trace it. Last report seemed to suggest the pumps.
4: Okay. Oh, and while you're on, Doc, you might tell welfare we'll need accommodation for 3 extra personnel.
2: 3 extra? Launching crew, you mean?
4: No, journalists.
2: What?
4: Yes, Doc. Winchell insisted we bring them. Oh, Mitch did his darndest to stop it, as you can well imagine, but it was no go. They're to get an eyewitness account of the takeoff for World Syndication.
2: But I thought that...
4: No, I know, so did we, but there it is. Winchell waived the rule and allowed them to come. None of them has even been in space before.
2: How did they take it?
4: Not too well at first, but they were okay one day out. They've been a bit too lively since. You'll have to appoint somebody to look after them and keep them out of our way.
2: Well, I'll do what I can, Jet. Anything else?
4: No, not...
5: What the... Emergency! Action station! Close all airtight doors! Come on, hurry up!
4: Doc, for goodness sake, what's happened?
2: What is it, Lemmy?
4: Doc! Hello?
5: Hello? Me. I don't think there's anything wrong in here. How about it, Taffy?
1: The airtight doors closed okay. Vents too.
2: Operator, get me engineering section.
3: Yes, sir. Hello. Hello. Control here. Hello. Landing control calling. Have Dr. Matthews here.
6: Hello. Landing control. Put Dr. Matthews on, please.
2: Hello, engineering. What happened?
6: I'm not sure yet. Seems there was an explosion in the living quarters. Air pressure went down to zero immediately. You better get over here, Doctor.
2: Is it safe for me to leave this block? I've no space suit.
6: I'll find out the extent of the damage and let you know.
2: Okay, and make it quick.
6: Yes, sir.
7: Is it bad, Doc?
2: Living quarters. Either an airlock broke down or one of the walls collapsed or something.
7: Blimey.
2: Anyhow, until we hear from engineering, nobody is to leave this room. Is that clear?
7: Yeah. Yes, sir. Right. Hey, Doc. What about the men in living quarters?
2: Heaven knows. If the worst has happened, there's nothing we can do for them.

0: That was the first blow. For 2 years, an army of men had worked hard to build the moon colony. Near the great crater, Copernicus, not far from the moon's equator, they had dug into the hills to construct a labyrinth of underground rooms and passages, which were to be the home of the construction personnel for so many months. For 2 years, there had been nothing to suggest that such a tragedy as had now taken place could ever occur. Yet, for some reason, the dome-shaped roof of one of the living quarter blocks had burst. It was the first disaster ever to have occurred on the lunar colony. 4 men had been sleeping in the section. One moment they were lying peacefully, breathing the specially manufactured air. The next, that precious artificial atmosphere had rushed out of a gaping hole, leaving the men in a vacuum. It was a mercy the men were asleep. Within 2 hours, the damaged section was permanently and hermetically sealed off from the rest of our underground city. Meanwhile, Jet's ship had touched down on the nearby landing ground.
1: Here he comes now.
2: Good afternoon, gentlemen.
3: Good afternoon, sir.
2: I'm sorry your first visit to the lunar colony should have been marred by such an unfortunate catastrophe.
1: We understand, Captain Morgan. What happened?
2: Well, as far as we can tell, a section of the living quarters was struck by a large meteor. That's a hazard against which up here we have no protection. I'm afraid 4 men lost their lives.
4: Were any of them crew members?
2: Yes, 2, but we will still take off according to schedule.
4: Without them?
2: We have reserve crews standing by. Gentlemen, what you write to Earth is, of course, your own affair, but I should be grateful if you made no mention of this tragedy until the expedition has left. Meanwhile, if there are any specific questions you'd like to ask about the project, now's the time to do it. During the next 3 days, I'm afraid I'm going to be too busy to see much of you.
5: When are we going to look at the ships?
2: Oh, that's already arranged. And you'll be able to watch the takeoff from our observing tower. I will also have you shown around the colony, where I'm sure you'll find much to interest you.
1: How long will the trip to Mars take?
2: Oh, 6 months each way and a year on the planet itself.
4: Doesn't that present a great supply problem?
2: Oh, yes. All the ships except one are freighters. They carry equal amounts of water, fuel, food, oxygen, and scientific equipment. We're taking supplies enough for 3 years. We hope to be back within 2.
4: So you're leaving quite a wide safety margin.
2: Well, from our previous experience of traveling into the unknown regions of space, we feel that's essential. The history of our first trip to the moon is well known. We were stuck up here 14 days longer than was intended and got back to Earth only by the skin of our teeth. We were lucky to escape with our lives.
5: Why does the Martian expedition have to start from the moon? Why not the Earth? Surely ferrying the materials to build the ships all this way must have put up the cost beyond imagination.
2: The low gravitational pull of the moon enables us to take larger ships and propel them with far less fuel than be needed to take off from Earth. Taking off from here, in fact, actually lowers the cost.
1: Will all the members of the expedition be landing on Mars?
2: Oh, no. Only 8 of us. The remaining crews will stay within the freighters in orbit about 1,000 miles above the planet's surface.
5: For a whole year?
2: I'm afraid so.
1: But won't those men feel cheated to have gone so far and yet never actually touched down?
2: Believe me, sir, the freight crews are fully aware of their position, but they'd rather do without landing than not go at all.
4: On what part of the planet will you land?
2: On the northern ice cap.
4: Won't you find it rather cold?
2: Oh, probably, but only on the ice caps can we be sure to find a surface smooth enough. Once we've landed safely, we'll unload the tractors and make our way down towards the Martian equator, exploring as we go.
5: How about living accommodation?
2: Oh, we shall live in inflatable pressurized spheres. There'll be ample protection against the Martian weather.
1: From the books I have read, I gather that people who are well up in these things believe that Mars is one planet on which one might find some form of life.
2: Yes.
1: Supposing that life is intelligent and hostile, how do you protect yourselves?
2: Well, the most advanced form of life we expect to meet is a primitive plant life.
5: What about the canals?
2: Well, what about them?
5: Well, aren't they supposed to be irrigation channels dug by the Martians to water their deserts?
2: That was a popular belief of the 19th century.
5: It's not held now?
2: By some, yes.
4: Then can you see the canals? Are they really there?
2: Well, what are known as canals certainly exist, but whether they contain water or are merely discolorations on the planet's surface, I cannot say. I'll let you know in 6 months.
4: Will it be possible for us to look at Mars while we're here?
2: Oh, I'm sure the observatory staff will be glad to accommodate you. If any of you have looked at the planet before, from the bottom of the vast sea of air which envelops the Earth, then you have a very pleasant surprise coming. Our telescope is not large, but because of the perfect viewing conditions up here on the moon, it's possible to see details of the planet's surface which would be invisible down on Earth, even through their largest telescopes. And, well, now, gentlemen, if you have no further questions, I would like to take you to the welfare officer who will show you to your quarters.

The next few days were a fever of activity. In a shallow crater some 3 miles from the colony stood the Martian fleet. The crater, with its smooth, flat floor and sharp rising circular walls, made a perfect launching platform. The ships were huge, nearly 300 feet tall and 90 feet in diameter. Only one of them, the flagship Discovery, was of the conventional space rocket shape. The rest were quite out of line with the popular conception of what a spaceship should look like. As they would never have to travel through any atmosphere, they weren't streamlined. They consisted only of the barest essentials. Solar reflectors, radio antenna, fuel tanks, and other equipment, held together by what appeared to be a tangle of girders. The hull was topped by a large sphere, which, besides carrying most of the cargo, also housed the tiny cabin which served as living quarters for the 2 men needed to man each vessel. The freight ships, numbered 1 to 8 in huge red letters on their spheres, stood in a large circle about 1 mile in diameter. In the center of that circle stood the streamlined flagship Discovery, painted a bright blue for easy identification. 12 hours before takeoff, every man not on duty was looking towards the lunar horizon, waiting for the sun to rise. Behind us, hanging motionless in the void, itself like a great moon in first quarter, was the Earth. Then suddenly, there appeared behind the rugged skyline a spear point of red light, one of the sun's prominences, a herald of its approach. Instantly, as though some giant hand had turned a switch, the whole area was bathed in the sun's hard glow. The mountains, rocks, and crater rims throwing long, black, pointed shadows across the moon's surface. The lunar day had begun. The space fleet to Mars could now leave.

0: time. 0 minus 1 hour.
1: Well, Doc, this is it. All aboard the Skylark, a trip round the sun and back. In time for dinner.
2: All right. Fasten your helmets and we go out the ships.
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2: Now keep your radios on and do nothing till ordered. Hello, Control. 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
0: Check.
2: Now remember, gentlemen, when you pass through the airlock, you will board the truck that bears the number of your ship. When the launching ground is reached, you'll climb aboard your craft, close the airlock, carry out pre-takeoff checks, and, in numerical order, ask Control to remove your elevator gantry. Now, stand by. Okay, Control. We're all set. You may let us out now.
0: Airlock opening.
4: Because of the sharp curvature of the moon, the horizon is usually only a short distance away. So when we arrived at the launching ground in the personnel trucks, we had completely lost sight of the colony. But once we had boarded the little elevator and it had climbed 300 feet up to the main door of the ship, the five great domes topped by the observatory were easily seen. Already the film unit cameras were turning and the radar operators preparing to follow the course of our flaming exhausts, which to them would look like comet tails. Soon, Jet, Lemmy, Mitch, and I were safely inside our tight little cabin.
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5: Freight number one check. Number two check. Number three. Four. Number five. Number six, number seven, number eight.
1: Thank you. Stand by for firing. Okay, Jet. All set.
2: Mitch? Doc?
6: Pre-takeoff check, okay.
3: Okay.
2: Then get onto your bunks and strap yourselves in.
6: Well, there's one thing to be said for these new atomic motors. With their slow acceleration, we're not likely to go through the agony we did when we first took off from Earth. You remember?
1: Will I ever forget? Luna was no more than an old crate compared to this job.
2: Lemmy, televiewer on.
1: Televiewer, contact.
2: Rotator, Lemmy.
1: Rotating.
6: Better take a good look. It's the last we'll see of the moon for 2 years.
1: Seems an awful long time, doesn't it?
3: There goes the first flare. Take off imminent.
0: 0 minus 30 minutes.
1: That's it, Jet. Full circle.
2: All right, Lemmy. Now, all of you, lie back and relax. Remember, takeoff is fully automatic. Nothing should go wrong.
1: Well, let's hope not. 35 million miles is a long way from home.
2: Now, we'll be first off. The rest will follow at 2 minute intervals. 30,000 miles above the moon's surface, the motors will be cut and we'll be coasting the rest of the way. Next stop, Mars.
0: Zero minus 5 minutes.
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2: 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Lemmy, televiewer, stern view.
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5: Your takeoff time is imminent. 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
0: All set. 0 minus 15 seconds. Zero minus 10 seconds. 0 minus 5, 4, 3, 2, 1.
1: Here we go. Goodbye, Moon. 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
1: Motor, Mitch.
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0: Control calling freighter number one. 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
2: Good luck, boys. See you down there.
0: 10 seconds.
5: Wonder how they're feeling.
6: If they feel like I do before any tackle, awful.
0: 5, 4, 3, 2, 1.
2: There they go.
5: Well, that's another one safely away.
2: How long before they catch up on us?
7: Oh, not for 2 days. And getting into formation is going to be a bit tricky.
2: Oh, we've got 6 months to practice. Wouldn't do to arrive at miles out of line. It would give a bad impression.
7: All right, cut out the chatter, Lemmy, and keep your mind on your job.
2: Yes, Jet. Freighter number one coming into view.

0: 1, 3, 4, 6, 7, and 8, dead in line. 2 and 5 still lagging behind a bit, but moving up slowly. Shall I tell them to give their motors a short burst?
1: No, Lemmy, we don't want them wasting fuel on fancy flying formations. They'll probably drift into place during the next few hours anyway.
2: Well, if the line's pretty enough for you now, Jet, do you think I could call in the motor report?
1: Go ahead. Let him get the radio, Lemmy.
0: Hey, Armitage, it's all yours.
2: Hello, Space Fleet. The chief engineer calling freighters, one to wait. Will you pass your motor reports, please?
3: Freighter number one calling Discovery. Reactor normal. Fuel consumption, tank one, 379.842. Tank two, 379.836.
2: Thanks, Pete. How was takeoff?
3: Fine. Couldn't have been smoother.
2: Call you again in 30 minutes.
3: Roger.
2: Flagship Discovery calling freighter number two. Come in, please.
3: Freighter number two calling Discovery.
2: How are things with you, Frank?
3: Shocking.
2: Eh?
3: Been having trouble all the way.
2: Well, what kind of trouble?
3: Motor lost thrust soon after we left base. Had to turn on the juice a bit or we'd never have made the rendezvous. Used up a lot of fuel, I'm afraid, Skipper.
2: Well, how much?
3: At least 10% above estimated consumption.
2: Did you hear that, Jet?
3: And that's not all.
2: What else?
3: Main radio receiver's on the blink. We seem to be transmitting okay, but reception from base is down to strength 2.
2: You're hearing us, all right?
3: Yeah, strength 5.
2: Well, keep listening up. We'll call you back.
3: Too right.
2: Well, Jet, what do we do about that? Frank might be a good pilot, but he's no radio man or engineer.
1: Who's with him in that ship?
4: Whitaker, construction engineer.
1: No chance of him finding the cause of the trouble, then. We'll have to transfer a motor engineer and radio mechanic from one of the other ships.
2: Uh-huh.
1: See if they can detect the fault.
4: Well, nearest motor engineer is in ship 5. Nearest radio mech is ship 7, on the far side of the formation. Number 5 is lagging behind anyway. Transfer will be tricky, Jet. Distance too great for safety.
2: Now, we're closer to her than most. I'll go. And take Lemmy with me to look over the radio at the same time.
0: What, me? Go outside?
1: That's all we can do. Now get your suit, Lemmy, and you, Mitch.
2: Sure, Jet.
1: Now, take the long safety lines with you. Hey, call up number 2, Doc. Tell them we're sending over Mitch and Lemmy and to get ready to let them in.
5: Sure, Jet.
6: Helmet fastened. Mine too.
1: Exhausting airlock.
6: Suit inflated.
2: Suit inflating.
1: Air pressure, 0.
6: Okay, Jet. Open her up.
1: Main door, contact.
6: Who's going first?
2: You. Fasten your safety line and push off. There's enough links to allow you to reach the other ship. When you get there, fasten your short line. Then I'll hook the end of your long line to myself, and you pull me across.
6: Yeah, Mitch.
2: And don't pull too hard.
6: Do me a favor. Am I likely to?
2: Just being careful, that's all. Don't want to crash up on the side of that ship. Are you ready? Fasten your line and make sure it's fast.
6: Yeah.
2: All right. Now push. I'll keep a hold of the line. If you push too hard, I'll hold you back.
6: And here I go.
1: There he goes.
4: Cautious, wasn't he? He's hardly moving.
1: Better that than too fast.
6: Blimey.
1: Something wrong, Lemmy?
6: No, just a weird feeling, that's all. Suspended out there in nothing.
1: Oh, it's perfectly safe.
6: You don't feel it.
4: He's nearly there.
6: Ah, made it.
2: Fasten your short line, Lemmy.
6: Short line fastened.
2: Now attaching long line to belt. Right, Lemmy. You ready?
6: Yes, Mitch.
2: Then haul away. And slowly.
6: Taking up the slack. Line tight. Hey, Mitch, where are you going? What are you doing up there? It's just like you was a kite and I was flying you.
2: Don't pull on the line, you fool. Lemmy! Lemmy!
6: Blimey! Blimey, it's come off! The line's come unfastened! Jet!
7: Hello!
6: Jet!
7: Hello!
6: The line's come loose! Mitch is adrift! He's drifting away!

You've been listening to the first episode in the new series of Journey into Space, with Andrew Folds as Jet Morgan, David Kossoff as Lemmy, Guy Kingsley-Pointer as Doc, Bruce Beebe as Mitch, and with David Jacobs and Anthony Marriott. The orchestra was conducted by Van Phillips, who also composed the music. Journey into Space is written by Charles Chilton and produced by him in the London studios of the BBC.

0: This is the fascinating story of Danto, the Planet Man, troubleshooter for the League of Planets organization, the law enforcement body for peace and justice in the celestial world, whose headquarters and center of operations are situated on the capital of all the planets, Planaria Rex. From Mercury to Pluto, wherever danger threatens the universe, you will find Danto, the Planet Man, fighting for fair play. In a moment, the Planet Man. You recall that Danto, the Planet Man, and Barrow the Robot, trapped in a graveyard of spaceships, had decided to go underground to the city of the insect people. Slats caught aboard the Alpha in the magnetic field of the planet made an almost suicidal attempt to break the grip. Danto and Barrow are talking.
1: I sense the approach of a group of some sort.
2: Where? From under the portal, Barrow?
1: I believe so. Wait. Yes, definitely from the direction of the portal.
2: Do you think it's dark enough for us to go by without being seen?
1: Let us hope so. Quiet now. They're very close.
2: Thing's starting to turn.
1: Yes, it must be treated like a screw to keep it airtight. Come, let us get as close as the ground will permit. It may not stay open very long. If I may suggest it, I'll go first so that I can be ready to carry you down.
2: It's all right. I'm not proud. Lead the way.
1: There, the portal is opening. Hear the air hiss out. They can't keep it open very long at that rate. They lose too much atmosphere.
2: Come on, we'd better make a run for it.
1: We'll just have to chance being seen.
2: There's a ship. It's coming in now. Looks like one of your fleets.
1: It is. See, it's the Vistros. I was attached to that very ship.
2: Now, here's the edge. Look at that. I must go down 10 miles.
1: Hurry now. On my back.
2: Right.
1: Are you secure?
2: Secure. Lower away.
1: Apparently, we were not seen.
2: No, the ship is continuing up. You're right about this portal. It's good we moved quickly. It's closing already. Now that we're under, I'll take off this mask of my spacesuit. Your perception is sharper than mine, Barrow. Can you tell how far it is to the bottom?
1: About 16 miles.
2: 16 miles? It's incredible.
1: That is to the bottom, but my sonic detectors indicate several levels above that.
2: Well, of course, there would be several. Remember, Sacro said that this race has been forced to dig deeper and deeper into their planet as the sun died and the internal heat of the planetary crust cooled.
1: At our rate of fall, we should reach the bottom in about 5 minutes. I could drop faster, but we had better proceed slowly until we can see what lies below us.
2: Wait, stop a second.
1: Is something wrong?
2: No, but something just occurred to me. I'd like your reaction to it.
1: Certainly. What do you suggest?
2: If these insect men have been digging themselves deeper into this planet, the levels above the bottom must be deserted. But they must be connected to the lowest level at many places.
1: Your reasoning is sound, Planet Man.
2: Well, let's not descend then to the lowest level where we know the insect men are probably on guard. We'll stop at the first level we come to and work our way down.
1: An excellent idea. And the first level is close by. I'll continue our descent.
2: You're right. There it is. Better angle over that way.
1: I'm doing it now.
2: Bit more. All right, hold it. I'll climb down off your back. Cut your jets.
1: There's very little light. Can you see?
2: Not very well.
1: I'll go first, then. My sonic detectors enable me to move in darkness.
2: I think it's safe enough away from the shaft to use my spacesuit floods. I doubt that any of the insect men ever come up to this level. Look at this dust. No one's been here for hundreds of years.
1: I believe your estimate is correct. By the way, Planet Man, suppose Slats did break out of the magnetic field of this planet and returns for help. Do you think he and the Mardi will follow us down here?
2: Well, that's up to them. Sacro will tell them where we are. If I know Slats, there'll be no holding him up there.
1: I hope for your sake and those of the slaves down below that Slats made it. Our chance of success alone are few, if any.
2: Well, it's too late to worry about that now. Let's see if we can find some way down to the level.
3: Hello, Slats aboard the Alpha calling Rora of the Mardi. Come in, Rora. Now, where is that gal? Just like a woman, when you want to talk to her, you can't find her. Come in, Rora. This is Slats.
4: This is Rora. I thought you'd be halfway to Earth by now, but the cosmic locator shows you're heading back up here. What's up?
3: Can you get a fleet of ships headed toward me at once?
4: Ships? I'll use the dimension warper.
3: Look, don't argue. Get those ships. Planet Man's in trouble.
0: Slats has made contact with Amardi. Will they help him try to rescue Dantro? We'll be back in a moment, so level off. When we left Dantro and Barrow, they were making their way underground to the fearful headquarters of the insect people. Slats and Rora of the Mardi are attempting to help rescue Dantro and Barrow from the dying insect planet.
3: Is the fleet on the way?
5: They should join us any minute. I gave the necessary orders and then had myself sent aboard the Alpha with the dimension warper. Now, would you mind telling me what this is all about?
3: Okay, and I'm sorry if I sounded kind of rough before, but I'm worried about Dantro. See, the last I saw him, he and Barrow were headed down toward an apparently dead planet, but it's far from dead. You see, we were on our way.
2: There must be a connection to the level below this one somewhere near here.
1: I'm sure we will find it, but be careful. The walls and ceilings of this chamber are not too solid. Through the centuries, the supports must have rusted away.
2: Well, I guess they'll hold a little while longer. They've held up this long. Hey, what's that over there?
1: It looks like a passageway that's been sealed up.
2: I'll bet that's what we're looking for. It's probably been sealed to keep the heat and air from escaping from below.
1: What are you going to do?
2: I'll try to cut an opening through it with my heat projector. Stand back.
1: It seems to resist heat.
2: I'll set the projector up to full range. No luck.
1: Perhaps my boring arm will tunnel through it.
2: That would take too long. I'll use a few explosive pellets from this hand detonator.
1: What about these walls? They're not too solid.
2: Oh, I'll have to chance it. Get back a little further, Barrow. He's really set up quite a blast.
1: Planet Man, get back. The roof is caving in.
2: Come on, Barrow. We'll have to try to get through before the whole cavern caves in. We'll never get through then.

0: Bell chamber is coming down.
1: There it is, you see, Roar, the first planet from that white dwarf. Wait, I'll cut the drive.
2: Why don't we go in a little closer?
1: Well, I told you about that magnetic field. No sense getting in too close until your fleet catches up with us.
2: You needn't fear getting trapped again. Our fleet is neutral to any such field.
1: No, it's not just that. I think we ought to have some sort of plan before we get any closer. There's some hostile ships, too, remember?
2: Oh, I don't forget so quickly, Flats, but you're right about the plan. What would you suggest?
1: Your ships have invisibility shields?
2: Correct. The shields not only make them invisible to the eye, but also prevent their being picked up on any detection apparatus.
1: Well, I think the first thing to do is to get rid of those characters that tried to blast me out of space. They don't know I broke out of the field, you see. They probably figure I crashed on the planet. When they see the Alpha again, they won't waste any time trying to get rid of me.
2: Well, what will that gain us?
1: Well, here's the pitch. When the fleet gets here, you transfer aboard the flagship. Have them all cut in their invisibility shields and follow me in.
2: I see your plan now. Those other ships will think you're still alone and close in. When they get close enough, our ships will simply destroy them.
1: That's the ticket, Rurigal. Boy, are those babies going to get a surprise. But listen, save one for me, huh? I haven't forgotten the way they tried to gang up on me.
2: As you wish. But don't be unnecessarily reckless. Remember, our main problem is to save Planet Man.
1: Don't worry about me. Hey, there goes the detector. Flash him the recognition signal. Might be my friends coming out to play.
2: We'll soon know. If it's the Mardi, they'll reply at once. It's the fleet from home, all right.
1: All right, have them form in a perimeter around the Alpha.
2: Hello, this is Rura aboard the Alpha calling the Mardi flagship Tonat. Hello, Tonat. Form a protective perimeter around the Alpha and send your space launch for me. I'm coming aboard. I'll give the rest of your orders in person. Now, Slats. As soon as we've eliminated those other ships, I'll come back aboard the Alpha. Then we'll go down to the surface of that planet.
1: And the sooner the better, Rura, my gal. The sooner the better.
0: Planet Man, Planet Man, where are you? My detectors show that you are nearby, but I cannot see your light.
3: Back here, Beryl. I'm caught under some rocks.
0: Don't move. You may just cause another cave-in. I think I'll be able to lift them off with my propulsion unit, but we'll have to move very slowly. This cavern is not in much better shape than the one we left.
3: Whatever you say, but hurry. I'm afraid the insect men must have instruments that will register that caveman. They're probably on their way here now.
4: Dantro and Beryl have probably revealed their presence to the insect people. Can Slats get to Dantro before the insect people? We'll be back in a moment, but first, here is a message the Planet Man wants you to hear.

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4: Bird's Eye. 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
7: 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Quandary Phase.

0: Regular followers of the doings of Arthur Dent may have received an impression of his character and habits, which, while it includes the truth and, of course, nothing but the truth, fall short of the whole truth in all its glorious aspects. What people ask about all that stuff off in the wings between Arthur and Trillian? Did that ever get anywhere? What were they up to all those nights on the planet cricket? Studying French? Jogging? Indeed, why did she leave? This Arthur Dent comes the cry from the furthest reaches of the galaxy and has even now been found inscribed on a deep space probe thought to originate from an alien world at a distance too hideous to contemplate. This Arthur Dent, what is he, man or mouse? Is he interested in nothing more than tea and hot baths? Has he no passion? Does he not, to put it in a nutshell, feel the need to copulate? Those who wish to know should listen on. Others with time travel projectors or functioning remote controls may wish to skip on to the next episode in this phase, which is a good bit and has Marvin in it.
1: I'll have to remember that you're the sort of person who can't hold on to a simple piece of paper for 2 minutes without winning a raffle with it.
2: If I believed in them, and I didn't have a past that featured events beyond the imagination of any ordinary mortal, I'd say finding you again was a bit of a miracle.
1: Hold my hand.
0: For Arthur, who can usually contrive to feel self-conscious if left alone long enough with a Swiss cheese plant, this moment is one of revelation. He feels like a cramped and zoo-born animal who awakes one morning to find the door to his cage hanging quietly open. From years of abandonment and bootless wandering, in exile from a planet that was destroyed in an encounter with the most unsympathetic bureaucracy in the cosmos, he has now regained his home world, his former life, and in Fenchurch, a woman for whom he would give it all up.
1: Did you know that there's something wrong with me?
2: Well, your brother mentioned some vague sort of...
1: Oh, Russell makes stuff up, because he can't deal with what it really is.
2: Then what is it? Can you tell me?
1: Don't worry, it's nothing bad at all. Just unusual. Very unusual. See if you can work it out.
2: All right. Your elbow. Your left elbow. There's something wrong with your left elbow.
1: Wrong. Completely wrong. You're on completely the wrong track.
2: This is not going to be easy. Hyde Park is stunning. You are stunning. Anyone who can go through Hyde Park with you on a summer's evening and not feel moved by it is probably going through in an ambulance with a sheet pulled over their face.
1: I think that's the nicest thing anyone's ever said to me. Arthur, what are you doing?
2: I don't think it can be your bottom. Nothing I can see.
1: There's absolutely nothing wrong with my bottom.
2: I think I might have to tell you a story.
1: Okay.
2: Which will tell you something of the sort of things that happened to me.
1: Like a raffle ticket.
2: Yes, right. I had a train to catch. I arrived at the station. I was about 20 minutes early, so I bought a newspaper to do the crossword and went to the buffet to get a cup of coffee.
1: Did you solve it?
2: What?
1: The crossword.
2: I haven't had a chance to look at it yet. I'm still queuing for the coffee.
1: All right, then. Buy the coffee.
2: I'm buying it. I'm also buying some biscuits.
1: What sort?
2: Rich tea.
1: Ooh, good choice.
2: Now I go and sit at a table. This is the layout. Me sitting at the table. On my left, the newspaper. On my right, cup of coffee. In the middle of the table, packet of biscuits.
1: Yep, I see it.
2: What you don't see, because I haven't mentioned him yet, is the man sitting at the table already, opposite me. Briefcase, business suit. He didn't look as if he was about to do anything weird.
1: But he did.
2: He did. He leaned across the table, picked up the packet of biscuits, tore it open, took one out and ate it.
1: What?
2: He ate it.
1: What on earth did you do?
2: I did what any red-blooded Englishman would do. I was compelled to ignore it.
1: What? Why?
2: There was nothing anywhere in my upbringing, experience, or even primal instincts to tell me how to react to someone who quite calmly, sitting in front of me, stole one of my biscuits. There was nothing for it. I braced myself. I took a biscuit, trying very hard not to notice that the packet was already mysteriously open.
1: But you're fighting back, taking a tough line.
2: After my fashion, yes. And I ate the biscuit. I ate it very deliberately, so that he would have no doubt as to what I was doing. And when I eat a biscuit, it stays eaten.
1: So what did he do?
2: Took another one. He took it. He ate it. Clear as daylight. And, having not said anything the first time, it was somehow even more difficult for me to broach the subject the second time around. So, I ignored it with, if anything, even more vigour than previously, and took another biscuit. And for an instant, our eyes met.
1: Like this.
2: Well, no, not quite like this. But they met. Just for an instant. And we both looked away. And so we went through the whole packet. Him, me, him, me.
1: The whole packet?
2: Well, it was only 8 biscuits, but it seemed like a lifetime. When the empty packet was lying dead between us, the man at last got up, having done his worst, and left. As it happened, my train was announced a moment or two later, so I finished my coffee, stood up, picked up the newspaper, and underneath the newspaper...
1: Yes?
2: ...were my biscuits.
1: What?
2: True. I'd been eating his all the time.
1: You complete pillock. You completely and utterly foolish person.
2: Your turn. Tell me a story. Tell me your story.
1: I'll try. But maybe you should know that I suffer from sudden, startling revelations.
2: Are you about to have a fit or something?
1: No, no. I can tell when it's going to happen. For days before, the strangest feeling builds in me. As if I was being connected into something.
2: Does the number 42 mean anything to you at all?
1: Oh, so this is serious.
2: I'm being serious. Tell me your story. Don't worry if it sounds odd. Believe me, you're talking to someone who has seen a lot of weird stuff, and I'm not talking biscuits here.
1: Okay. Thing is, it was so simple when it came.
2: What was?
1: That's what I don't know. And the sense of loss is getting unbearable.
2: Hmm.
1: I was in a cafe in Rickmansworth, having a cup of tea. This was after days of this build-up, becoming connected up. I was sort of buzzing, gently. And I was watching some work going on a building site opposite, over the rim of my teacup, which is the nicest way of watching other people working. And suddenly, there it was in my mind. This message from somewhere. And it was so simple. It made such sense of everything. I just sat up and thought, oh, well, that's all right then. I was so startled, I almost dropped my teacup. In fact, I think I did drop it. Yeah, I'm sure I did. That was the point at which it seemed to me, quite literally, as if the world exploded.
2: What?
1: I know everybody talks about big yellow spaceships and how the whole thing was a hallucination. But if it was, then I have hallucinations in big screen 3D surround sound and should probably hire myself out to people who are bored with movies. It was as if the ground was ripped from under my feet and I woke up in hospital. I've been in and out ever since. And that's why I seem to have a fear of sudden revelations that everything's going to be all right.
2: Yes. Yes, I do too. I fought it, but I do. You say you felt as if the Earth actually exploded.
1: Yes, more than felt.
2: Which is what everybody else says is hallucinations.
1: Yes, but people think if you just say hallucinations, it explains anything you want. But it's just a word. It doesn't explain anything. It doesn't explain why the dolphins disappeared.
2: No. What?
1: Doesn't explain why the dolphins disappeared.
2: Which dolphins do you mean?
1: What do you mean, which dolphins? I'm talking about when all the dolphins disappeared.
2: The dolphins?
1: Yes.
2: You're saying the dolphins all disappeared?
1: Arthur, where have you been, for heaven's sake? The dolphins all disappeared on the same day.
2: Where did they go?
1: No one knows. Well, there is one man who says he knows. He lives in California, so people say he's balmy. I was thinking of going to see him. It's the only lead I've got on what happened to me.
2: Better to go in search of the truth and pretend it isn't there.
1: Arthur, I really would like to know where you've been. I think something terrible happened to you as well. That's why we recognise each other.
2: Mine's a very long story, and confusing even for me.
1: Well, now you've got someone you can tell. Well, the bits I haven't already found out on this.
3: The Hitchhiker's Guide to the Galaxy.
1: Why does it say don't panic on the cover?
2: I think it's a get-out clause for the warranty. This particular one has been hurled into prehistoric rivers, baked in the deserts of Cacrafoon, dropped into the oceans of Santorginus V, frozen on the glaciers of the moon of Jaglan Beta, sat on, kicked around spaceships, scuffed and generally abused. Its makers think these are exactly the sorts of things that might happen to it, so they wrote on it, in large friendly letters, the words "Don't panic," hoping no one would ask for their money back.
1: Have you been to many of these places?
2: A few.
1: Can we go to them?
2: Do you want to?
1: Yes, I want to know what the message was I lost and where it came from. I don't think it came from here. I'm not even sure that I know where here is. But I need to find it, Arthur. Not knowing is damaging me. Anyway, there is something wrong with part of me, and you've got to find out what it is. You can try and guess on the way home. Come on.
0: The problem with The Hitchhiker's Guide to the Galaxy, or rather one of the problems, for there are many clogging up civil, commercial and criminal courts all over the galaxy, especially the more corrupt ones, is this: change. The galaxy is a rapidly changing place. A bit of a nightmare, you might think, for a scrupulous and conscientious editor, diligently striving to keep abreast of all the changes that arise every minute of every hour of every day, and you would be wrong. The editor, like all the editors the guide has ever had, has no real grasp of the meanings of the words scrupulous, conscientious, or diligent, and prefers to get his nightmares through a straw. Entries tend to get updated or not across the sub-ether net according to if they read good. Thus, the entry Ford Prefect filed on the subject of Vogons, while lacking in strict accuracy, was vitriolic enough to qualify for inclusion.
4: Vogons are one of the most unpleasant races in the galaxy. Not actually evil, but bad-tempered, bureaucratic, officious, and callous. Their constructor fleet ships look as if they have been not so much designed as congealed. Uglier things have been spotted in the skies, but not by reliable witnesses. In fact, to see anything much uglier than a Vogon ship, you would have to go inside and look at a Vogon, or worse, inside one. Anatomical analysis of the Vogon reveals that its brain was originally a badly deformed, misplaced, and dyspeptic... dyspeptic liver. Consequently, thinking is not really something Vogons are cut out for. The fairest thing you can say about them, then, is that they know what they like, and what they like mostly involves hurting people and, wherever possible, getting very angry.
0: On second thoughts, it's accurate enough.
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5: Quiet! Who coughed? Hold up. Clark, shoot anyone who coughs.
6: Yes, your vastness. Right.
5: Prostetnik Vogon Jilts, you are responsible for clearing the interstellar hyperspace link between Demosthenes and Ursa Minor. Your orders were to demolish all planets on that route in accordance with the plans we lodged at Alpha Centauri. Your report clearly stated that the planet known as the Earth was destroyed by your demolition fleet. Now, a survey of the area has revealed Earth is still there. I put it to you that you have royally screwed the pooch.
6: It is a tissue of lies. I deny it utterly. And I volunteer for mucking out duty in the beast compounds on trial rather than live a day longer with this vicious smear on my character.
5: Laudable though it is for you to take an adversarial stance in your desperate situation, I have here holographic plates of the planet in question, received last week. Bit screen on.
6: Bugger. You're right. I'm guilty as charged.
5: Really?
6: Well, I can't argue with the evidence. There it is, in black and white, and blue, and brown, and wispy, white, cloudy bits. Well, that's the Earth, all right.
5: Haven't had a good bit of torture in weeks.
6: Yes, sir, Your Honor, there. He's been saving up some really excruciating bargains for this. Don't spoil it by agreeing.
11: Poetry! Poetry!
5: Shut up! What does the defendant have to say for himself?
10: Well, I don't like leaving a job unfinished any more than the next Vogon. All right, the Vogon beside him.
5: From this evidence, it doesn't look as if the job was ever started.
10: I swear we destroyed that planet. I know we did. We even had a couple of hitchhikers steal aboard, try to escape. Of course, we threw them out of the airlock.
5: Gents, Arthur, Prefect Ford?
10: Well, probably. Or humans all look alike to me. Freeloading parasites!
5: According to the log, you picked up ex-President Beeblebrox, too.
10: No. He rescued them.
5: Oh, yes. Then we had him lured into the total perspective vortex. Probably still there. And no bad thing. Now, about this Earth. Seems it exists in a plural sector. Very unstable dimensionally. Very hard to destroy planets like that. They exist on several levels. Keep popping back into reality.
11: I have the precedent here, Your Honor. Vogon Imperium versus Mega Brantis Liposuction Inc. Ruling nature abhors a vacuum.
10: Yeah, whatever, girlfriend. I'll just keep destroying the Earth till nature settles for a bloody vacuum.
5: Thank you. The problem has, however, compounded itself somewhat. Now that improbability travel has become so popular, hyperspace bypasses have become somewhat, well, passé.
10: I see. And what does that mean?
5: We don't actually need to demolish Earth. Oh. However, an order cannot be countermanded once it has been seen to be issued.
11: The paperwork was registered with all galactic sectors.
5: Precisely. We must not be seen to be lax in matters bureaucratic.
10: So I can destroy it.
5: Orders are orders, Prosthetic Vogon Jokes.
10: Yes.
5: But given the planet's plural location, we need to approach the problem in a circuitous manner. What I have in mind is... Oh, excuse me.
11: Orders are orders.
5: Two blurters are...
10: What you have in mind is to use... First syllable sounds like... Bleeding... Coughing... Dying...
0: The Hitchhiker's Guide to the Galaxy has several entries claiming to have found the most romantic location in the known universe. One, for example, is Brequinder on the Foth of Avalars, famed in myth as the home of the magical Forlornis fire dragons. In ancient days, when the air was sweet and the nights fragrant, but everyone somehow managed to be, or so they claimed, virgins, it was not possible to heave a brick on Brequinder in the Foth of Avalars without hitting at least half a dozen Forlornis fire dragons. Whether you'd want to do that is another matter. Not that fire dragons weren't an essentially peace-loving species, but one so often hurts the one loves, especially if one is a Forlornis fire dragon, with breath like a rocket booster and teeth like a park fence. Add to all that the relatively small number of madmen who actually went around the place heaving bricks, and you end up with a lot of people on Brequinder, in the Foth of Avalars, getting seriously hurt by dragons and bricks. But did they mind? They did not. The Forlornis fire dragons were revered throughout the land for their savage beauty, their noble ways, and their habit of biting people who didn't revere them. Why was this? Well, the answer was simple. There is something almost unbearably sexy about having huge fire-breathing magical dragons flying low about the sky on moonlit nights, which are already dangerously on the sweet and fragrant side. No sooner would a flock of half a dozen silk-winged Forlornis fire dragons fly across the evening horizon than half the people of Brequinder were scurrying off into the woods with the other half, to emerge with the dawn, all smiling and happy, and still claiming, rather endearingly, to be virgins, if rather flushed and sticky virgins. The place was always stiff with researchers trying to get to the bottom of it all, and taking a very long time about it. Not surprisingly, the guide's description of this planet has proved to be so popular that it's never been taken out, and thus latter-day hitchhikers have to find out for themselves that, like the dinosaurs, the dodos, and the greater drubbed Wintwok of Steg Bartle Major in the constellation of Fraz, the Forlornis fire dragons face certain extinction, and modern Brequinder in the city-state of Avalars is now little more than concrete, strip joints, and dragon burger bars. There are, of course, no Fuorlornis fire dragons in the Islington Mews where Fenchurch lives, but if by any chance there were, they might just as well slope off across the road for a pizza, for they're not needed.
2: Johnny, there is something terribly and tragically wrong with your left knee. Right knee.
12: Both knees are absolutely fine.
2: Forgetting your calves, which I can't, by the most sensuous process of elimination, it has to be your feet.
12: Ah.
2: I have to admit, I really don't know what I'm looking for.
12: I'll give you a clue. Pick me up. Mm-hmm. Kiss me again. Now let me stand up. Well?
2: It is the feet. But they look okay. On top. And underneath.
12: You're getting warmer.
2: Good grief, I see what's wrong with your feet. They don't touch the ground.
12: So, what do you think?
2: Well, I'm guessing you're an inch taller than you were before the dolphins disappeared.
12: I suppose so.
2: Which probably means, I wonder,
13: is this the old hayloft door?
12: Yes. Careful, Arthur. We're two floors up.
13: Mind if I pop outside for a minute?
12: Arthur! How are you doing that? What are you standing on?
13: Nothing. Come on out. The air's lovely.
12: You think I can?
13: I'm sure of it. No, don't bring anything. Think about tulips or lost items of hand luggage.
14: Your seat is in the upright position and your seatbelt firmly fastened. Thank you. Oh, not again.
12: Do you want me to go?
14: Oh, it's okay. I'll deal with her. Excuse me. Yes, sir. Mrs. Kapinski.
15: Kepperson.
14: You pressed your call button.
15: Did I?
14: Something wrong?
15: Well, I thought you might know.
14: Is it the headphones again?
15: No.
14: The child in front making milk come out of his nose again?
15: No.
14: Mrs. Capleton, is it something outside the plane? You're staring.
15: Yes, well, I've seen a lot of life.
14: I'm sorry?
15: I've been puzzled by some, but I do feel I was bored with a lot of it. It's all been very pleasant, but perhaps a little too routine.
14: Right.
15: I thought I just saw, but then I didn't. Well, I did. Two of them, but it's nothing to worry about.
14: So you don't need help?
15: Oh, no. I just needed to tell someone. Thank you.
14: No problem.
15: I didn't know you could do it on the wing of a plane, though. No.
13: Direction with your feet.
16: Don't mention my feet. Whoa!
13: That's right. Stick that one out.
16: Hey,
13: try a swoop.
16: What?
13: Like this. Whee!
16: I'm flying.
13: Don't think about it.
16: Think about what?
13: That's the idea.
16: Can we do this every night?
13: Maybe not so close to the Heathrow flight path.
16: Coward!
13: I know. Tomorrow we'll bring music and two sets of earphones.
0: The Hitchhiker's Guide to the Galaxy was conceived as a reference work dedicated to the pursuit of cheap travel, cheap food, and the cheapest possible intoxicants. As a result, it can fail entirely to include certain very necessary entries, such as how to report a pair of flying people using the aerofoil of a commercial jetliner to consummate their affections, or which methods to conquer insomnia work best in the noisy confines of huge spacecraft. This latter omission is no longer of significance to Ford Prefect, who snores cocooned in towels and well-thumbed copies of Playbeing, deaf to the traffic of flying ratchet screwdrivers, in a maintenance hatchway aboard the Zaxxisian robot ship, dreaming fitfully of old haunts, like the east side of New York, where the river has become so extravagantly polluted that new life forms are now emerging from it spontaneously, demanding welfare and voting rights.
17: Hello, hello. Excuse me, I'm sorry to bother you, but I need some help.
18: Sure, what can I do for you?
17: Well, I just oozed up out of the river. I'm pretty much new to the surface. Is there any useful information you can give me?
18: Phew, well, I can tell you where some bars are, I guess.
17: What about love and happiness? I sense deep needs in myself for things like that. You got any leads there?
18: Well, only that you can get most of what you require around 7th Avenue.
17: Oh, okay. Tell me the truth. Am I or am I not, in your opinion, beautiful?
18: Well, to me, not. But listen, most people make out, you know? Are there any more like you in the river?
17: How should I know? It's a filthy, disgusting place. Lady Warner, you can't see a tentacle in front of your face.
18: No, fair enough, stupid question.
17: Listen, I'm new here. Life is entirely strange to me. What's it like?
18: Now, this is something that I can speak about with some authority.
17: Good. Tell me everything. I'm all ears.
18: Yes, you are. Where you're not all tentacles.
17: Hey, schmuck, I need the tentacles to clean out the ears. What about life? Please, tell me, I'm listening.
18: Life is like a grapefruit.
17: Life is like a grapefruit. Help me out here. Metaphors are not my field either. Could you please describe to me in concrete terms how life is like a grapefruit? Use your hands if it helps.
18: Well, it's sort of orangey-yellow and dimpled on the outside, wet and squidgy in the middle. It's got pips inside, too. Oh, and some people have half one for breakfast.
17: This is advice I could use. Is there anyone else in this dream that I could talk to?
18: I don't know. Look, ask a policeman. Ask anybody but me. I'm going to roll over and dream about girls. Air cars. Single malt. Oh, yes. Oh, lovely.
17: That's great. Go back to sleep. See if I can. You think I'm going to wake this whole thing out by myself? I got to put on my slippers and go to the bathroom anyway.

0: Elevenses. What a treat.
1: My pleasure.
0: This is all very wonderful.
1: The sandwich?
0: Everything. But I do still feel... I need to know what's happened to me. You see, there's this difference between us. That you lost something and found it again. And I found something and lost it. I need to find it again.
1: Yes, I know. And I've had an idea. Pass the phone. Murray Bost Henson is a journalist on one of those papers with small pages and big print.
0: It doesn't sound like he's much of a journalist.
1: He isn't, but he's the only one I knew. Or rather...
0: I'm late for my cello lesson. Back soon. Good luck.
1: Thanks.
2: Yep.
1: Murray.
2: Arthur Dent?
1: Yes.
3: Arthur, my old soup spoon, my old silver tureen, how particularly stunning to hear from you. Someone told me you'd gone off into space or something.
2: What?
3: Oh, just a rumour, my old elephant tusk, my little green beige card table.
2: Got it from someone who picked up a hitchhiker in Somerset. Probably means nothing at all, but I may need a quote from you.
1: Oh, well then, I deny it.
2: Oh, that's perfect, thank you. Fits like a what's-it in one of those other things with the other stories of the week, that denial. Excuse me, something's just fallen out of my ear. Good Lord.
1: Murray?
2: I just remembered what an odd evening I had last night.
3: Anyway, my old, I won't say what, we're calling this the Week of the Weirdos. Got a ring to it, don't you think? You see, we have this man it always rains on.
2: What?
3: This is the absolute stocking top truth, all documented in his little black book. It all checks out. The Met Office is going ice cold, thick banana whips. This man is the bee's knees, Arthur. He is the wasp's nipples. He is, I would go so far as to say, the entire set of erogenous zones of every major flying insect in the Western world. We're calling him the Rain God. Nice, isn't he?
2: I think I've met him.
3: Incredible. You met the Rain God?
1: If it's the same man. I told him to stop complaining and show someone his book.
2: Well, you did a bundle, Arthur.
3: Do you know how much tour operators are paying him not to go abroad this year? Listen, we may want to do a feature on you, Arthur. The man who made the rain god rain. Got a ring to it. Photograph you under a garden shower, but that'll be okay. Where do I send the snapper?
4: I'm in Islington.
1: Listen, Murray.
2: Islington? Home of the real weirdness of the week. The real, seriously loopy stuff. Do you know anything about these flying people?
1: No.
3: Arthur, where have you been? Oh, well, space. Right. Yes, I got your denial, didn't I? But that was months ago. Listen, it's night after night this week, by old cheese grater, right on your patch. This couple, they just fly around the sky and start doing all kinds of stuff. And I don't mean looking through walls or pretending to be box girder Bridges. You don't know anything?
1: No.
2: Arthur, it's been inexpressibly delicious conversing with you, chum bum, but I have to go. I'll send the guy round with the camera and the hose. Give me the address, I'm already writing.
1: Oh, well, listen, Murray, I called to ask you something.
4: I want to find out something about the dolphins.
3: Oh, no story. Last year's news. Forget them, they're gone. So is the story.
4: Murray, I'm not interested in whether it's a story. I just want to find out how I can get in touch with that man in California who claims to know something about it. I thought you might know.
3: Him? Oh, my old herringbone tweed. Why didn't you say so?
5: This is an important announcement. This is flight 121 to Los Angeles. If your travel plans today do not include Los Angeles, now would be the perfect time to disembark. Thank you.
0: When you said meet me at the airport, I didn't think you'd be bringing our passports and a pair of plane tickets.
1: Sorry about that. I remembered your toothbrush, though.
0: Look at you! Drenched with sweat.
1: Not with sweat. A photographer came round. I tried to argue, but... Well, never mind. I spoke to California...
0: You spoke to him?
1: I spoke to his wife, Mrs. Watson, and asked to speak to him. She said he was too weird to come to the phone right now, and could I call back? So I did. And she said he was 3.2 light-years from the phone, and I should call again.
0: Ah.
6: Seatbelt done up, miss?
0: Yes, thanks.
1: I called again. She said the situation had improved. He was now a mere 2.6 light-years from the phone, but it was still a long way to shout.
0: I didn't realise it was that bad.
1: I phoned again. Her name, by the way, and you may wish to know this, is Arcane Jill.
0: I see.
1: She explained that the phone is in a room that he never comes into. It's in the asylum. He does not like to enter the asylum. She felt it might save me phoning. He will only meet people outside the asylum. I asked her where the asylum is, and she asked if I'd ever read the instructions on a packet of toothpicks.
0: And did you?
1: I didn't have a packet to hand. Then she hung up. I actually got the address from a guy on a science magazine.
0: I'm not sure I understand.
1: Neither do many people. I have been told that Mr. Watson claims to have regular meetings with angels who wear golden beards and green wings and orthopedic sandals.
0: But you think it's worth it?
1: Well, the one thing that everyone agrees on, apart from the fact that he is barking mad, is that he does know more than any man living about dolphins.
0: And what's his name again?
1: Wonko the Sane.
0: I know he will be able to help us. I know he will.
6: Excuse me, my dears. I get so bored on these long flights, it's nice to talk to somebody. My name's Enid Capelson. I'm from Boston. Tell me, do you fly a lot?

0: Hello.
1: Hello.
0: I am John Watson, but you can call me Wonko the Sane.
1: Arthur Dent.
2: You have a very interesting house. It's inside out.
0: It gives me pleasure. Here.
1: Thank you. We've come to ask you about the dolphins.
0: Ah, yes. Them.
1: Your wife mentioned toothpicks.
0: Yes. That's to do with the day I finally realized that the world had gone totally crazy. So I built the asylum to put it in. Poor thing, hoping it would get better.
1: I'm horribly confused. Out there, you've got carpet up to the curb of the Pacific Coast Highway. Your exterior walls are hung with bookshelves and pictures, and the sign above the front door says, come outside. So here we are, inside, sitting by a garden path surrounded by rough brick walls.
0: Here we are, outside the asylum. When you go back through the door there, to where you parked your ride, you go inside the asylum. I never go myself. If I am tempted, I simply look at the sign.
2: That one?
1: Hold stick near center of its length. Place pointed end in mouth. Insert in tooth space, blunt end next to gum. Use gentle in-out motion.
2: And those are the instructions
0: on a set of toothpicks. It seemed to me that any civilization that had so far lost its head as to need to include a set of instructions in a packet of toothpicks was no longer one in which I could live and stay sane.
1: But you are?
0: Oh, I call myself Wonko the Sane, to reassure people. Wonko is what my mother called me when I was a clumsy kid. Knocking things over, and sane is what I intend to remain. And the angels with the golden beards and green wings and orthopedic sandals agree with me.
1: And they visit when?
0: Weekends, mostly. On little scooters. They are great machines.
1: I see.
2: Why not?
1: Pardon?
2: Why not scooters? Others might fly. Here, they're on scooters. Think about it, Arthur.
1: Yes, yes, of course. Who's to say? What's impossible?
2: About the dolphins.
0: I can show you the sandals.
2: I'll
0: get them. The angels say that they suit the terrain they have to work in. They say they run a concession stand by the message. When I say I don't know what that means, they say, no, you don't, and laugh.
1: The message?
2: Arthur?
0: Here. Perfectly ordinary wooden-soled sandals. Look, I'm not trying to prove anything here. I'm a scientist. I know what constitutes proof. I use my childhood name to remind myself that a scientist must also be like a child. If he sees a thing, he must say that he sees it, whether it's what he was expecting to see or not. Otherwise, he'll only see what he's expecting. I also thought you might like to see this.
1: Where did you get that bowl? Fenchurch, have you seen one of these before?
2: I've got one. At least I did have. Russell nicked it to put his golf balls in. Have you got one?
1: I found it by my bed.
0: Both of you have one of these bowls? With the inscription?
1: So long and thanks for all the fish.
0: Yes. Do you know what it is?
2: No.
0: It is a farewell gift from the dolphins. The dolphins whom I loved and studied and swam with and fed with fish and even tried to learn their language, a task which they made impossibly difficult, considering they were perfectly capable of communicating in ours if they wanted to. What have you done with yours?
1: I keep a fish in it.
0: You've done nothing else? No. If you had, you would know. My wife, she kept wheat germ in ours till last night.
1: What happened last night?
0: We ran out of wheat germ. She's gone to the store to get some more. Well, I washed the bowl and dried it, and then I held it to my ear. You ever held one to your ear?
1: No.
0: Perhaps you should.
1: Maybe?
0: Closer. Closer. Well, that's good. Now, with your fingernail, gently.

0: This bill was brought to you by the campaign to save the humans. We bid you farewell.
1: What message will Arthur and Fenchurch discover next? Will Ford Prefect be on hand to utterly confuse and annoy everybody? And if the rumours are true, is Marvin going to make his farewell appearance? The next episode of The Hitchhiker's Guide to the Galaxy spells out the answers.
2: In that episode of The Hitchhiker's Guide to the Galaxy by Douglas Adams, William Franklin was the book. Simon Jones played Arthur Dent, Geoffrey McGiven, Ford Prefect, and Jane Horrocks was Fenchurch. Stephen Fry was Murray Bost Henson, and Jackie Mason, the East River creature. Dominic Hawksley was the Vogon Councillor, Simon Greenall, the steward, Margaret Robertson, Mrs. Cappleson, Michael Kuehl, the Vogon clerk, and Toby Longworth was Prostetnik Vogon Jelts. Christian Slater played Wonko the Sane. The announcer was John Marsh, the surround mix was by Paul Dealey, and additional effects by Ken Humphrey and Paul Weir. The script editor was John Langdon, and the music was by Paul Wicks Wickens. The production manager was Joe Wheeler, and the production assistant was Susie Matthews. The programme was adapted, directed, and co-produced by Dirk Maggs. The producers were Helen Chattel and Bruce Hyman, and it was an above-the-title production for BBC Radio 4. The BBC wishes to advise listeners that not all glass bowls contain messages from the dolphins when pinged. Certain ovenware, for example, will emit serving suggestions for tasty puddings, but any bowl stamped by a bathroom fittings manufacturer is best left unpinged altogether.

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3: You know, some marmalades get some of their tang from added flavoring. 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What would you rather have for breakfast?
4: Would you credit it? 50-odd years of baking it same old Ovies. Now top brass at Ovies tell me they want an alternative. Still with same wheat germ goodness, but a bit softer like and less crusty. I told them I'm too old to change my ways now. I'll put one at Lads onto it. Very nice, young Harold. If you like that sort of thing.
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0: hope you're not hungry, dear Henry, dear Henry. I've just burnt the roast and I've ruined the spuds.
1: Well, that's a nice thing, isn't it? After I've been working...
0: Henry, I've got me secret supply.
1: You don't mean...
0: Polo mints.
1: Yum, yum.
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3: Rarely has mankind hesitated to eradicate the creatures that stand in the path of his conquests. Is it possible that our dark past might repeat itself when we begin the colonization of other worlds? If we find intelligent species, will we respect their right to live peacefully on their own world? Will we respect their right to exist? And two more questions. How will we know if the species is truly intelligent? And if we do, will it matter? Sci-Fi Radio presents an adaptation of Robert Silverberg's short story, Sundance. Tom Two Ribbons is an American Indian who has been sent into the stars to help ready a new world for colonization. Tom is a biologist. He's been married twice, but has no children. His great-grandfather died of alcoholism, and his grandfather was addicted to cheap hallucinogenics. His father compulsively visited memory editing parlors. Tom himself has tried them all. He recognizes in himself the need not to remember. And he is afraid of the ways that his ancestors used to erase the images that haunted them. Tom Two Ribbons, unlike his father and fathers before him, has yet to determine his own special mode of self-destruction. Tom is part of a mission that is eradicating the indigenous species of a world soon to be colonized by human agriculturalists. The species, known as the Eaters, are ecology wreckers, devourers of oxygen-liberating plants. They have to go.
4: Suppose the Eaters. Suppose. Just suppose.
3: But a seed of doubt has been planted in Tom Two Ribbons' mind.
4: Suppose, just suppose.
3: Tom tries to believe that there is a difference between the eradication of the Plains Indians from the American prairie in the 19th century and what's happening here, now, on this new world. What's happening to the Eaters is more like what happened to the buffalo, at least. That is what Tom desperately wants to believe. But try as he might, the seed has been planted.

0: Today we liquidated 50,000 eaters in Sector A. Herndon and I flew due east at sunrise with the green-gray dawn at our backs. He and I sprayed the neural pellets over 1,000 hectares beyond the river. Beyond the river, where the eaters had already been eradicated.
1: I'll get the green flowers, Tom. You get the lunch ready, okay?
0: Sure. Pick the ripe ones, though.
1: Good food, Tom. Thank you.
0: But better juice flowers. I should thank you.
1: I've got a question for you, Tom.
0: What is it?
1: Oh, a thought is all just a speculation.
0: Quit explaining. Just ask the question.
1: All right, then. Here it is. How would you feel about what we're doing out here if it turned out that the eaters weren't just animal pests, that they were a people with language and rights and history?
0: But they aren't.
1: Well, suppose they were, though. I mean, just suppose that the eaters were intelligent. And suppose that what we're doing...
0: They aren't intelligent, Herndon.
1: They don't take this personally, Tom. It's just a hypothesis. But just suppose...
0: Just shut up. Don't make me any angrier than I already am. You might regret it.
1: All right, all right. Calm down. No offense, man.

0: Don't think about it. It amuses the son of a bitch to go after other people's vulnerability. Don't listen. Just sleep. What I need is sleep. Suppose the Elies.
1: And so you sleep, Ellen. But all during the night, Herndon's remarks echo through your mind. And in your dreams, you swim through rivers of blood.
0: It's foolishness, Tom. You're in the midst of a feverish fantasy. You know the importance of eradicating the Eaters before the settlers get here. They're just animals, and they aren't harmless. They're ecology wreckers, devourers of oxygen-liberating plants, and they have to go.
1: Besides, darling, a few have been saved for zoological study, but the rest must be destroyed.
0: Ritual extirpation of undesirable beings, the oldest story of them all. So let's not complicate our job here with more qualms. Is that what you advise?
1: Don't worry, my love. The Eaters don't even have blood.
0: What the Eaters do have is a kind of lymph that permeates every tissue and transmits nourishment along the interfaces. Waste products go out the same way, osmotically. The beauty of their biology is that they allow for very neat extermination.
1: Within an hour after they ingest the pellets, the Eater's life ceases.
0: In 2 hours, the Eaters become a puddle. In 4, there's nothing left at all. And considering how many millions of the things are scheduled for execution, it's a good thing they are self-disposing. I need sleep. Please, God, help me. I need to get away from these thoughts. Suppose the Eaters. Suppose. Just suppose. Damn you to hell, Herndon. You're acting strange lately, Tom. You certainly are. Perhaps what you need is a memory.
1: Scrape those stupid memories out of your head, darling.
0: If you did. If you dare.
1: If you dare.
0: If I dare. But in the morning, I don't dare. Memory added in frightens me. There's a difference in the way they exterminated my people and what we're doing here. I can't go through the editing again. I can't keep destroying myself, piece by piece.
2: I think we've got a real problem here.
0: I know we do. No question in my mind.
1: I tell you, he's just...
0: Quiet. Here he comes. Who sprays the pellets today?
1: Mike and Chang, Sector C.
2: 11 more days and we ought to have the whole peninsula clear. Then we can move inland. That is, if the pellet supply lasts.
0: Did you sleep well last night, Tom?
2: No, I didn't, Herndon.
1: You look troubled, darling. Can I help you?
2: No. Thank you. I don't need any help.
1: I hate it when you get gloomy.
2: It's one of my many racial traits.
1: I don't believe that for 1 minute.
2: The truth is that my last personality...

0: walking veneer. A mere shell of a red man.
1: I doubt that very much.
0: Marry me?
1: Maybe. Later. Anyway, it's just a passing gloom. I can edit it for you with one quick snip.
0: I know you can. You're the best at it, Ellen. The very best. But no, thank you.
1: Oh, that's right. I forgot. You don't like editing.
0: My father spent 50 years getting himself pared down to a thread. He had his ancestors edited away, his heritage, his religion, his wife, his sons, finally his name. Then he sat around and smiled all day. No. No editing, thank you.
1: Where are you working today?
0: In the compound, doing some behavioral studies.
1: Want some company? I'm off all morning.
0: No, I'd rather be alone.
1: All right, if that's what you want.
0: I'm sorry, Ellen. Maybe this afternoon, okay?
1: Okay, darling. You go be alone. Commune a while with your eaters.
0: Test 1, 2. Still, bulky, slow-moving creatures, covered by masses of coarse orange fur. Saucer-like eyes protruding above narrow, rubbery lips. Their legs are thin and scaly, and their arms are short and held close to their bodies. Hello, my brothers.
2: And the seed of doubt is planted. Tom Two Ribbons has begun to wonder. And now, things will never seem quite the same to Tom Two Ribbons as the

Today I noticed something strange. Perhaps I simply sniffed too much oxygen in the fields, or maybe I was succumbing to the suggestion Herndon planted. Possibly it's the family masochism cropping out. At any rate, while I was observing the eaters in the compound, it seemed that they were behaving intelligently, that they were functioning in a civilized manner. I followed them for 3 hours. During that time, they uncovered half a dozen outcroppings of oxygen plants. In each case, they went through a stylized pattern of action before starting to eat. First, they formed a straggly circle around the plants. Then they looked towards the sun. They looked toward their neighbors to the left and to the right around the circle. They made fuzzy, neighing sounds. They looked toward the sun again, then moved in and began to eat. If it wasn't a prayer of thanksgiving, a saying of grace, then what was it? And if they're advanced enough spiritually to say grace, are we not therefore committing genocide here? I understand that the eaters cannot coexist with human agriculturalists, but this is their world. The liquidation effort is predicated on the assumption that the intelligence level of the eaters is at a par somewhere between an oyster and a sheep. Mankind's conscience stays clear because our poison is quick and painless, and because the eaters thoughtfully dissolve upon dying, sparing us the mess of incinerating millions of corpses. But if they pray, I'll need more evidence before I speak to the others. Hard, objective evidence. Films, tapes, record cubes. What good it will do, I don't know. But at the very least, I can...

withdraw from the operation, head back to Earth, and try to stir up a public outcry. I hope, I pray, I'm not imagining this. No, I'm not. They gather in circles. They look to the sun. They neigh and pray. They're only balls of jelly on chicken legs, but they give thanks for their food. Their eyes stare accusingly at me. The tame herd knows what is going on. That mankind has descended from the stars to eradicate their kind, and that they alone will be spared. They know, and they hate us. Jesus, we have killed 2 million of them since we got here. I am stained with their blood. I must be careful, or I'll end up drugged and edited. I can't let myself appear to be an agitator. I have to find allies. Surely, Herndon is onto the truth. He's the one who nudged me to it the day we dropped the pellets. I'll talk to him tonight.

0: I've been thinking about the suggestion you made, Herndon, about the Easers. Perhaps we haven't made sufficiently close psychological studies of them. I mean, if they really are intelligent...
1: Who says they are, Tom?
0: You did. On the far side of the Forked River, you said...
1: What I said to you was a speculative hypothesis. I was just making conversation.
0: No, it was more than that. You believed it.
1: Don't start this, Tom. If for a moment I believed we were killing intelligent creatures, I'd run for an editor so fast I'd start an implosion wave.
0: Why did you ask me that, then?
1: Idle chatter, that's all.
0: Amusing yourself by kindling guilt in someone else? You bastard.
1: Look, Tom, if I had any idea, you'd get so worked up about a hypothetical suggestion. Look, the Eaters are not intelligent beings. Otherwise, we wouldn't be under orders to liquidate them, would we?
2: No, I don't know what Tom's up to, but I do know he needs a rest. It's only been a year and a half since his last personality reconstruct. The breakdown then was pretty bad.
3: He's refused three times in a row to make the pellet spraying run. Claims he can't take time away from his research.
1: What kind of research is he doing anyway?
2: Not biological. He's in the compound with the Eaters all the time, but I don't see him conducting any tests on them. He just watches them.
3: And talks to them.
1: About what?
2: Who knows?
3: Look, you're closest to him, Ellen. Can't you bring him out of this?
2: I've got to know what he's into first. I don't know what's the matter. He's just not saying a thing, nothing at all. Oh, you're wonderful, Tom. You're the best.
0: Liar.
2: No, it's true. You are.
0: And you are, too.
2: It's a gorgeous moon tonight. Want to walk with me?
0: Where?
2: Out in the compound.
0: No, I don't think so.
2: Why not?
0: Because I don't feel like it.
2: All right, darling.
0: I don't want to hurt you, Ellen.
2: I know that.
0: There are things I just have to do my own way. Please, understand.
2: I'm trying. Just please be careful, darling. For me.
3: Hello, Tom.
0: Michaels.
3: What can I do for you?
0: Can I be spared for a few weeks?
3: What do you mean?
0: I've got some field studies to do. I'd like to leave the base and work with the Eaters in the wild.
3: What's wrong with the ones in the compound?
0: It's the last chance with the wild ones. Mike, please, I have to go.
3: Alone or with Ellen?
0: Alone.
3: All right, Tom. Whatever you want. Go. I won't hold you here.

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I am stripped naked. 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I talk to them with my...

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They have rights. They have names. They have a history. How can I reach them? With my feet, with my hands, with my grunts, with my sweat. They gather round me by the thousands and I dance for them. I must not stop. I cannot. 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

0: It's time to go in, Tom.
1: 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What we do here is wrong.
0: We'll listen, darling. But now it's time to go back in.
1: We never learn anything, do we? We export all our horrors to the stars. Wipe out the Armenians, wipe out the Jews, wipe out the Tasmanians, wipe out the Indians, wipe out everyone who's in the way. Then come out here and do the same damned murderous thing to the eaters. You weren't with me out there. You didn't dance with them. You didn't see what a rich, complex culture they have. Let me tell you about their tribal structure. It's extremely dense. 7 layers of matrimonial relationships to begin with. And an exogamy factor that requires...
0: Tom, darling. No one is going to harm the eaters.
1: And the religion. 9 gods. Each one an aspect of the one god. They have hymns, prayers, a theology. And we, the emissaries of the god of wrongness, we come here...
2: We're not exterminating them, Tom. Won't you understand that? This is all just a fantasy of yours. You've been under the influence of drugs, but now we're cleaning you out. You're going to be all right in a while. You'll have perspective again.
1: A fantasy? A drug dream? I stood out in the prairie and watched you drop the pellets, and I watched them die and melt away. I didn't dream that.
3: How can we convince you? What will make you believe? Shall we fly over the eater country with you and show you how many millions there are?
1: But how many millions have been destroyed?
0: Darling, no one has ever wanted to hurt the eaters. This is a scientific expedition. We're here to study them. It's a violation of all we stand for to injure intelligent life forms.
1: You admit that they're intelligent?
0: Of course. That's never been in doubt.
1: Then why drop the pellets? Why slaughter them?
0: None of that has happened, Tom. Please believe me. Believe us.
1: If you want me to believe you, why don't you do the job right? Get out the editing machine and go to work on me. You can't simply talk me into rejecting the evidence I've seen with my own eyes.
2: Tom, you were under drugs all the time.
1: I've never taken drugs, except for what I ate in the meadows when I danced. And that came after I had watched the massacre for weeks and weeks. Are you saying that it's a retroactive delusion?
2: No, Tom. You've had this delusion all along. It's part of your therapy, part of your reconstruct. You came here programmed with it.
1: That's impossible.
0: It was done to reconcile you to mankind, you see? You had this terrible resentment of the displacement of your people in the 19th century. You were unable to forgive the industrial society for what they did to your people, your family. And you were terribly full of hate. Your therapist thought that if you could be made to participate in an imaginary modern extermination, if you could come to see it as a necessary operation, you'd be purged of your resentment and able to take your place in society as a productive, vital human being.
1: Don't talk idiocy. If you knew the first thing about reconstruct therapy, you'd realize that no reputable therapist could be so shallow. There are no one-to-one correlations in reconstructs.
0: Tom, darling, please.
1: No. Don't touch me. Keep away from me. Just keep away.
2: Look here, old man.
1: I won't let you persuade me that this is a fantasy or a therapy of some kind.
2: What can we do?
1: Let me go.
0: Where?
1: Back to be with my brothers.

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0: Here, darling. 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
1: And here's a shot that will help you rest. Rest, old man. That's what you need. 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Ellen kisses me and I stroke her soft skin. The others come and try to talk to me, but I do not listen. I am too busy searching for realities.
0: What's it like, Tom?
1: It's like falling through many trap doors, looking for the one room whose floor is not hinged. Everything that has happened on this planet is my therapy.
0: You see?
1: You see? You see? Nothing is really being exterminated here. This is the therapy of my friends. They have carried the weight of accumulated centuries of guilt and have come here to shed that load.
0: You're here to ease us of our burden, to draw our sins into yourself and give us forgiveness.
1: Again, I fall through and see that the eaters are mere animals who threaten the ecology and must therefore be removed. The culture you imagine for them is your hallucination, kindled of ancient angers. So you must withdraw your objections to the necessary extermination of the eaters. But instead, I fall through. There is no extermination except in my mind. I must sit up now and apologize to my friends, these innocent scientists whom I have called murderers. And you fall through. You fall through.
0: You fall.

0: That which seems real is real. What we do, we've already done. True? Of course. But then again, maybe not. The doors keep opening, and we continue falling through them until another door opens and we fall through that one. One thing is certain, and that is this. It is impossible to be certain of anything in a world where reality is often just a matter of opinion. The only thing to do then is sing and dance to the sun. Our cast featured Charles Carroll as Tom Two Ribbons, Mark Walders as Herndon, Wirt Kane as Michaels, and Nance Williamson as Ellen. The original story Sundance was written by Robert Silverberg and adapted for Sci-Fi Radio by Clay Charles Brown. Our director was John O. Williams. All music and sound effects were created by Ron DiIulio. The series producers are Kevin Singer and Ron DiIulio. 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

sleep no more. 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In the shadows, there may be moving things. Tonight, it may be...

0: Good evening. This is Ben Grauer introducing tonight's tale of terror, told by Nelson Armstead on the National Broadcasting Company's presentation of Sleep No More. The story of terror can be as simple as a sheeted ghost rattling chains. It can be a complex and hidden world of horror, lurking in such unholy dimensions as only the dead and the moonstruck can glimpse. Or it can be those terrible, fathomless shadows which lie buried deep in the primitive mind of civilized man. And for this evening, well, Nelson Armstead, tell us about this evening's story.
1: Well, Ben, it's called 3 o'clock, and it's a masterly chiller by William Irish. When a man is jealous, and when that same man has long had the urge to kill,
0: well, then you have 3 o'clock by William Irish, is that it?
1: That's it, Ben.
0: So, Nelson Armstead, tell us about this man.

she had signed her own death warrant. He kept telling himself over and over that he wasn't to blame. She brought it on herself. He had never seen the man, but he knew there was one. He had known for 6 weeks now. One day he came home, and there was a cigar butt in an ashtray, still moist at one end, still warm at the other. His wife was too often flustered when he came home, hardly seemed to know what she was doing or saying at all. He pretended not to see any of these things. He was that type of man, Stapp was. He didn't bring his hates or grudges out into the open where they had a chance to heal. He nursed them in the darkness of his mind. That's a dangerous kind of man. If he'd been honest with himself, he would have had to admit that this mysterious afternoon caller was just the excuse he gave himself, that he daydreamed of getting rid of his wife long before there was any reason to, that there had been something in him for years past now urging, kill, kill, kill, maybe ever since that time he'd been treated at the hospital for a concussion. He didn't have any of the usual excuses. She had no money of her own. He hadn't insured her. He stood to gain nothing by getting rid of her. She didn't nag and quarrel with him. She was a docile, tractable sort of wife. But this thing in his brain kept whispering, kill, kill, kill. So every afternoon, for 6 weeks now, when he came home from his shop, he had brought little things with him, very little things that were so harmless, so inoffensive in themselves, that no one, even if they'd seen them, could have guessed. Fine little strands of copper wire, such as he sometimes used in his watch repairing. And each time, a very little package containing a substance that, well, an explosives expert might have recognized, but no one else. Loose like that, it couldn't hurt you. But wadded tightly into cells in what had formerly been a soapbox down in the basement, compressed to within an inch of its life the way he had it, the whole accumulated 36 days worth of it, that would be a different story. They'd never know. There wouldn't be enough left of the flimsy house for them to go by. Sewer gas explosion, they'd think, or a pocket of natural gas in the ground somewhere around under them. He'd be in his shop, tinkering with his watch parts, and the phone would ring. Mr. Stapp! Mr. Stapp! Your house has just been demolished by a blast! The last little package had been brought in 2 days ago. The box had all it could hold now, twice as much as was necessary to blow up the house. The box was set, the wires were in place, the batteries that would give off the necessary spark were attached. All that was necessary now was to hook up the clock, and then today was the day. At 12:30 sharp, he wrapped up the alarm clock he'd been working on, tucked it under his arm, and left the shop. He took the bus, got off at his usual stop, walked 3 interminable suburban blocks to his house, and let himself in. She wasn't home, of course, as he knew. She was out marketing, as usual. He went directly to the door leading to the basement. He passed through it, closed it behind him, and went down the bare wooden steps to the basement floor. She hadn't even known that he'd come down here each night for a few minutes while she was in the kitchen doing the dishes. By the time she got through, he was upstairs again behind his newspaper. It didn't take long to add the contents of each successive little package to what was already in the box. The wiring had taken more time, but he'd gotten that done one night when she'd gone out to the movies, or so she'd said. The little box, that was no longer merely a box now, but an infernal machine, was standing over against the wall to one side of the oil burner. He was proud of it, prouder than of any fine watch he'd ever repaired or reconstructed. He unwrapped the clock and spread out the few necessary small implements he'd brought with him from the shop. 2 fine copper wires were sticking stiffly out of a small hole he'd bored in the box, in readiness, like the antenna of some kind of insect. Through them, death would go in. He wound the clock up first, for he couldn't safely do that once it was connected. He wound it up to within an inch of its life. He set the alarm for 3, but there was a difference now. Instead of just setting off a harmless bell when the hour hand reached 3 and the minute hand reached 12, the wires attached to it, leading to the batteries, would set off a spark. A single, tiny, evanescent spark. That was all. He wondered why more people didn't do things like this. They didn't know what they were missing. Probably not clever enough to be able to make the things themselves, that was why. He set the clock itself by his own pocket watch, 1:15. Then he carefully guided the antenna-like wires leading from the box through a hole previously bored in the back of the clock and fastened them to the necessary parts of the mechanism.
It was highly dangerous, but his hands didn't play him false. And when he'd done with it, it stood there on the floor as if placed there at random up against an innocent-looking copper-lidded soapbox ticking away. 10 minutes had gone by since he'd come down here. 1 hour and 40 minutes were still to go by. Death was on the wing.

0: He smiled a little and went on up the stairs, not furtively or fearfully, but like a man does in his own house, with an unhurried air of ownership, head up, shoulders back, tread firm. As he opened the basement door and stepped out into the ground floor hall, someone jumped on him, caught him brutally by the throat with one hand, flung him back against the wall, and pinned him there. And then the man struck out at him, hit him a stunning blow on the side of the head with his free hand. Stapp's senses dulled into a whirling flux for a minute. And before they had cleared, a second man had leaped down from up the stairs from one of the rooms above, and he said, "Hurry up! Get something to tie him up with, and let's get out of here!"
1: "Oh, good Lord, don't tie..."
0: Stapp tried to say, clawing at his own throat to free it. He wasn't fighting the man off. He was only trying to tear that throttling impediment off long enough to get out what he had to tell him. But his assailant couldn't tell the difference. He struck him savagely a second time and a third time, and Stapp went limp there against the wall without altogether losing consciousness. The second one had come back already with a rope that looked like Fran's clothesline. Stapp was dimly aware of this rope going around and around him, crisscross, in and out, legs and body and arms. "Don't," he panted. His mouth was suddenly nearly torn in two as a large handkerchief or rag was thrust in, effectively silencing all further sound. Then they whipped something around outside of that to keep it in and fastened it behind his head. And one of the men asked,
2: "Where'll we put him?"
0: "Well, leave him where he is."
2: "No, I did my last stretch just in account of leaving the guy in the open. Let's shove him back down where he was."
0: Well, this brought on a new spasm, almost epileptic in its violence. He squirmed and writhed and shook his head back and forth. They had picked him up between them now, head and feet, kicked the basement door open, and were carrying him down the steps to the bottom. They still couldn't be made to understand that he wasn't resisting, that he wouldn't call the police, that he wouldn't lift a finger to have them apprehended if they'd only let him out of here with them. They deposited him on the floor by the pipe in the corner and lashed him in a sitting position there with an added length of rope that had been coiled in the basement. As the men left, one of them turned back and said,
2: "Now take it easy, bud. Relax. I used to be a sailor. You never get out of them knots."
0: Stapp swiveled his skull desperately, threw his eyes at the clock one last time, and then, with the horrible slowness of a nightmare, the man turned and went out through the doorway. The basement door ebbed back into its socket with a minor click that to him was like the crack of doom.

0: Above the surge of his own tidal breathing that came and went like surf upon a shoreline was the counterpoint of the clock. With the men went his only link with the outside world. They were the only two people in the whole city who knew where he was at this moment. No one else, not a living soul, knew where to find him. Now what would happen to him if he wasn't found and gotten out of here by 3 o'clock? It was 1:35 now, and the clock was ticking so rhythmically, so remorselessly, so fast. And then, at 1:45, a door opened above without warning. Oh, blessed sound. Oh, lovely sound. The front door this time, and high-heeled shoes clacked over his head like castanets. Fran, he shouted. Fran, he yelled. Fran, he screamed. But all that got past the gag was a low whimper that didn't even reach across the basement. His face was wet and dark with the effort it cost him, and a cord stood out at each side of his palpitating neck like a splint. The tap, tap, tap went into the kitchen, stopped a minute. She was putting down her parcels, and came back again. If only there was something he could kick at with his interlocked feet, make a clatter with. He tried hoisting his lashed legs clear of the floor and pounding them down again with all his might. Maybe the sound of the impact would carry up to her. All he got was a soft cushion sound with twice the pain of striking a stone surface with your bare palm. An electrical discharge of pain shot up the back of his legs, coursed up his spine, and exploded at the back of his head like a brilliant rocket. Meanwhile, her steps had halted about where the hall closet was, and then she went on toward the stairs that led to the upper floor, faded out upon them, going up. She was out of earshot now, temporarily, but she was in the house with him at least. That awful aloneness was gone. He felt such gratitude for her nearness. He felt such love and need for her. He wondered how he could ever have thought of doing away with her only one short hour ago. He saw now that he must have been insane to contemplate such a thing. Five after. She'd been back 9 minutes now. And then it was 10. At first slowly and then faster and faster, terror, which had momentarily been quelled by her return, began to fasten upon him again. Why did she stay up there on the second floor like that? Why didn't she come down here to the basement and look for something? Well, she might intend to stay up there all afternoon. 2:11. 49 minutes left. No, not just minutes left. It wasn't fair. Fran, he shrieked. Fran, come down here. Can't you hear me? The gag absorbed his shrieks like a sponge. The phone trilled out suddenly in the lower hallway, midway between him and her. He'd never heard such a beautiful sound before. A tear stood out in each eye. Well, that must be the man now. That would bring her down. And then he heard her quick step descending the stairs to answer. He could hear every word she said down there where he was, from all these cheap matchwood houses.
1: Hello? Oh, yes, Dave, I just got in now.
0: And then?
1: Oh, Dave, I'm all upset. I had $17 upstairs in my bureau drawer, and it's gone, and the wristwatch that Paul gave me is gone, too. It looks to me as if someone broke in here while I was out and robbed us.
0: Stapp almost writhed with delight. She knew they'd been robbed. She'd get the police now. Surely they'd search the whole place. Surely they'd look down here and find him. And then she said,
1: No, I haven't reported it yet. I suppose I should, but I don't like the idea. On your account, you know. No, I'm going to call up Paul at the shop. There's just a chance that he took the money and the watch with him when he left this morning. You come out then, Dave.
0: There was a pause while she broke the connection. Then he heard her dial his shop number and wait while they were ringing. Of course, no one answered. In terrible silence, he screamed,
2: I'm right here under your feet. Don't waste time. For heaven's sakes, come down here.
0: Finally, she hung up, and he heard her going up the stairs again, and he whimpered disappointedly. 1 half hour and 9 scant minutes more left. And they ticked away with the prodigality of tropical raindrops on a corrugated tin roof. He kept straining and pulling away from the pipe that held him fast, and then falling back exhausted to rest a while, to struggle and to strain some more. How could ropes hold that unyieldingly? Each time he felt back weaker, less able to contend with them than the time before. For he wasn't little strands of hemp. He was layers of thin skin that broke one by one and gave forth burning pain and finally blood.

0: The doorbell rang out sharply. The man had come. Stapp's chest started rising and falling with renewed hope. Four ears instead of two to hear whatever slight sound he might manage to make. And he must find a way of making one. Oh, thank God for this admirer, or whatever he was. Thank God for their rendezvous. She came quickly down the stairs a second time, and her footfalls hurried down the hall. The front door opened.
1: Hello, Dave,
0: he heard her say, and a man's voice asked,
2: did it turn up yet?
1: No, but I've looked high and low. I tried to get Paul after I spoke to you, but he was out to lunch. Come in the kitchen. I'll make you a cup of coffee.
0: Her quick, brittle step went first, and his heavier, slower one followed. There was the sound of a couple of chairs being drawn out, and the man's footfalls died out entirely. Hers continued busily back and forth for a while on a short orbit between stove and table. What were they going to do? Sit there for the next half hour? Couldn't he make them hear him in some way? He tried clearing his throat, coughing. It hurt furiously, and the gag muffled even the cough to a blurred, purring sort of sound. 26 to 3, only minutes left now. Minutes, not even a full half hour anymore. And then he heard her say,
1: don't you think we ought to tell Paul about us?
2: Well, what kind of a guy is he?
1: Well, Paul's not narrow-minded. He's very fair and broad. Well, you have nothing to be afraid of in Paul's account, Dave.
2: Didn't you ever tell him about me at all?
1: You mean the beginning? Oh, I told him you'd been in one or two scrapes, but like a little fool, I let him think I'd lost track of you and didn't know where you were anymore.
0: Why, that was her brother she'd said that about. The man sitting up there with her confirmed it right as the thought burst in his mind.
2: Yeah. I know it's tough on you, sis. You're happily married and all that. Yeah, I got no right to come around and gum things up for you. No one's proud of a jailbird and escaped convict for a brother. Yeah, I suppose I'll have to go back and finish it out, but 7 years, old friend. 7 years out of a man's life.
1: David, there isn't anything I wouldn't do for you. But before you decide anything, let's go downtown and talk it over with Paul and hear what he says.
0: One chair jarred back, and then the other. He could hear dishes clatter, as though they'd all been lumped together in one stack. But were they going to leave again? Were they going to leave him behind here, alone, with only minutes to spare? Their footsteps went down the hall. Stay with me, Stapp wailed. Stay! Panic-stricken, Stapp did the only thing he could think of. Struck the back of his head violently against the thick pipe he was attached to. A sheet of blue flame darted before his eyes. The pain was so excruciating, he knew he couldn't repeat the attempt. But they must have heard something. Some dull thud or reverberation must have carried up along the pipe. He heard her stop short for a minute and say,
1: what was that?
0: The man said he hadn't heard anything, and she took his word for it. And there was the sound of the front door opening. She passed through it. The man passed through it. It closed. And they were gone.

0: He was left alone with his self-fashioned doom a second time. And the first seemed a paradise in retrospect compared to this. For then he had a full hour to spare. He'd been rich in time. And now he only had 15 minutes, one miserly quarter hour. Well, there wasn't any use struggling anymore. He couldn't anyway, even if he wanted to. Flames seemed to be licking lazily around his wrists and ankles. He'd found a sort of palliative now, the only way there was left. He'd keep his eyes down and pretend the hands were moving slower than they were. It was better than watching them constantly. It blunted a little of the terror, at least. The ticking, he couldn't hide from. Of course, every once in a while, when he couldn't resist looking up and verifying his own calculations, there'd be a renewed burst of anguish. But in between times, it made it more bearable to say, "It's only gained a half minute since the last time I looked." Then, suddenly, the outside world intruded again. The doorbell rang out. He took no hope from the summons at first. Maybe it was some peddler. Came again. Whoever was ringing was truculently impatient at being kept waiting. A third ring was given the bell, this time a veritable blast that kept on for nearly half a minute. And then as the peal finally stopped, a voice called out forcefully, "Anybody home in there? Gas company." And suddenly Stapp was quivering all over. This was the one call, the one incident in all the day's domestic routine, from earliest morning until latest night, that could possibly have brought anyone down into the basement. The meter was up there in the wall, staring him in the face. And her brother had had to take her out of the house at just this particular time. There was no one to let the man in. The gas inspector gave the bell one more try, as if venting his disappointment of being balked, rather than in any expectation of being admitted at this late time in the proceedings. He gave it innumerable short jabs, like a telegraph key, and then he called out disgustedly, evidently for the benefit of some unseen assistant waiting in a truck out at the curb,
1: "They're never in when you want them to be."
0: There was a single quick tread in the cement, away from the house.

0: snap-died a little. His arms and legs got cold up to the elbows and knees. His heart seemed to beat slower, and he had trouble getting a full breath. Saliva escaped and ran down his chin, and his head drooped forward and lay in his chest for a while, inert. The clock ticked on. He noticed that his mind was starting to wander. Suddenly, the outer world returned again. This time it was the phone. It must be Fran and her brother trying to find out if he'd come back here in their absence. They'd found the shop closed, must have waited outside it for a while, and when he still didn't come, they didn't know what to make of it. And when no one answered, that would tell him, surely, that something was wrong. Wouldn't they come back now to find out what had happened to him? But how could they dream he was in the basement the whole time? Why should they think he was here in the house if he didn't answer the phone? Fran would become real worried. Maybe they'd go to the police. But that would be hours from now. What good would that do? They'd look everywhere but here for him. When a man is reported missing, the last place they'd look for him would be in his own home. It stopped ringing finally, and silence came rolling back in its wake. 9 minutes to 3. Oh, what a lovely number was 9. Let it be 9 forever, not 8 or 7. 9 for all eternity. Make time stand still. But no, it was already 8. Oh, what a precious number was 8, so rounded, so symmetrical. Let it be 8 forever. A woman's voice called out in sharp reprimand somewhere outside in the open.
1: Bobby, be careful what you're doing. You'll break that window.
0: She was some distance away, but the ringing dictatorial tones carried clearly. And suddenly Stapp saw the blurred shape of a ball strike the basement transom. A child came close up against the transom to get its ball back. If it would only turn its head over this way, it could look right in. It could see him. The glass wasn't too smeary for that. Stapp started to weave his head violently from side to side, hoping the flurry of motion would attract it and catch its eye. Suddenly, it had turned its head and was looking directly in through the transom. And then it saw him, and it yelled,
1: Mommy, look!
0: An adult hand suddenly darted downward from the upper right-hand corner of the transom, caught the child's wrist, bore its arm upward out of sight. But it pointed and said,
1: Mommy, funny man tied up, look!
0: The adult voice, reasonable, logical, dispassionate, answered,
1: Why, that wouldn't look nice. Mommy can't peer into other people's houses like you can.
0: The child's head disappeared above the transom. Its body was pivoted around away from him. He could see the hollows at the back of its knees for an instant longer, and then its outline on the glass blurred in withdrawal. It was gone. Only the little clear spot it had scoured remained to mock him in his crucifixion. He rolled his head away from the window, back toward the clock finally. To his horror, it stood at 3 to 3. He couldn't feel anymore. Terror or hope or anything else, a sort of numbness set in, with a core of gleaming awareness remaining that was in his mind. He was making animal noises deep in his throat as the minute hand slowly blended with the notch of 12. Guttural sounds like a dog worrying about a bone, though the gag prevented the sounds from emerging in full volume. He puckered the flesh around his eyes apprehensively, creasing them into slits, as though the closing of his eyes could ward off, lessen the terrific force of what was to come. The hand on the dial gradually became upright. It was 3 o'clock, but he didn't know it. He was shaking all over from head to foot, not with fear, but with laughter. And then everything went black.

0: What's the matter with him, officer? What's the matter with him? It was Fran, and she was standing over him crying. The policeman was untying the hard, knotted ropes and taking the gag out of his mouth. The officer felt his pulse, and then he said,
1: Well, he must have passed out, ma'am. But I think he'll be all right. We better get him to a hospital, though.
0: The clock said 7:05. The cop got up, went over to the box, and kicked it idly with his foot. It shifted lightly along the wall a little and took the clock with it. And he asked,
1: What's in this box?
0: And Stapp's wife looked at it and answered, Nothing. Well, it used to have some kind of fertilizer in it, but only this morning I took it out and emptied it in the flowers I've been trying to raise in the back of the house. It's just an empty box.

0: You can turn up the lights now. You can look around you. Nobody is there, really. Everything is all right, isn't it? Step over here, Nelson Olmsted, and tell us about next week's story.
1: Next week's story on Sleep No More is about a woman in a large, empty house which the wind buffets and shakes. And in that house, the woman finds a pinpoint of light where there should be no light. The story is The Storm by McKnight Melmar.
0: You have been listening to Sleep No More, an NBC Radio Network production directed by Kenneth McGregor. Mr. Olmsted's albums are recorded exclusively for Vanguard Records. Until next week, when Nelson Olmsted will again be here in person, this is Ben Grauer bidding you good night.
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0: weird stories. And murders, too. The hermit knows of them all. Turn out your lights. Turn them out. Ah, have you heard the story? It happened on Sunday. Eh? Then listen while the hermit tells you the story.
1: Yes?
2: Your cousin, Viola Strait, is here to see you, Mr. Strait.
1: Viola, swell. Send her right in.
2: Yes, Mr. Strait.
1: It's a coincidence. Just about to call her. Hello, Vi.
3: Hello, dear.
1: Here, take this chair. Most comfortable one in the office. You know, I was just saying to myself, this is a coincidence. I was just going to call you.
3: Were you?
1: Yes. Raymond just called me about 20 minutes ago.
3: He did?
1: Yeah.
3: This is more of a coincidence than you thought, because I came up to talk about Ray.
1: Well, what do you know about that?
3: I just had to talk with someone. And of course, Dave, you were the logical person. He's your closest friend. You introduced us a year ago.
1: Which should give me the right to be best man at your wedding, don't you think?
3: If there is any wedding.
1: Hmm?
3: Oh, Dave, there's something terribly wrong with Raymond these last 3 weeks. He isn't the same person.
1: Why, haven't I told you before? When he gets one of these painting streaks of his, he isn't like other people. He always goes out to his studio cottage and refuses to see any of his friends.
3: I know those moods, but this is different.
1: In what way?
3: I don't know where to begin to tell you. I've been so upset. It's so baffling. It all started 3 weeks ago. Monday night, Ray and I were having dinner at Meadow Lane Inn. You know that place, about 4 miles from his cottage?
1: Oh, sure.
3: Well, we'd driven out to the cottage in the afternoon. Ray was going to pick up some canvases he had out there. The housekeeper...
1: Mrs. Orion, you mean?
3: Yes. Well, she and her husband hadn't expected Ray to call that day, and they were house cleaning.
1: Mm-hmm.
3: So I didn't go into the living room. I stood in the hallway, and I heard Ray tell Mrs. Orion to burn that big oil painting he made of his wife just a few months before she died.
1: You heard him tell her to burn it?
3: Yes. He said it upset him so every time he came out and looked at it. He didn't mention it when we got in the car and drove to the inn. Then, while we were eating, he scarcely spoke to me. So while we were having our coffee, I decided to break the silence. I overheard what you said to your housekeeper while we were at the cottage. I wasn't supposed to, I know.
1: What are you referring to, Vi?
3: About burning that lovely painting.
1: Oh, I see.
3: You weren't going to do it because of me. Because you thought it might annoy me?
1: No.
3: Then why destroy it, Ray?
1: I think it's best. Marion belongs to a dead past.
3: You can't kill memories.
1: No, that's true.
3: Ray, I don't know how to say this exactly, but perhaps you shouldn't marry me in August. Maybe you aren't ready to marry anyone yet. After all, it'll only be 3 years this month. I know how much you mourned, how much you loved her.
1: Why, let's not talk about it anymore. Our plans are all made. Believe me, it's best for you to forget all that you heard me say to Mrs. Orion. Please, let's not mention it again.
3: Naturally, I said nothing more. But from that night, Raymond seemed to change. Evenings when we've gone out, he's silent, almost morose. He doesn't seem to be aware that I'm in his presence. Then, Monday of this week, he called to say he was going out to the cottage. But he didn't say when he would see me again. He didn't invite me to drive out there. It was almost as if he was saying goodbye for good.
1: Hmm, that's strange.
3: You say he just called you?
1: Yes.
3: Did he have anything to say about, well, about him and me?
1: No, he didn't, Vi. But he was very upset. He asked me how busy I was, and then he said, Dave, you've got to come out here no matter how busy you are. I want you to come out and stay the rest of the week.
3: What can be the matter?
1: I don't know. Isn't like Ray, I'll admit.
3: Are you going out?
1: Uh-huh. Tomorrow.

0: Told him I had some work that I couldn't leave until tomorrow afternoon.
1: Oh.
0: I'll tell you what. Tomorrow's Friday. You can drive out Saturday afternoon.
1: Oh, but Dave, if he doesn't want me to be...
0: Oh, nonsense. You come out. I won't tell him. We'll rig up a surprise party. Whatever's eating him, he'll get it off his chest Friday night. By the time you get there, he'll be straightened around.
1: I hope so.
0: Will you come?
1: Yes, if you think it's all right. I don't have to tell you how much I think of Ray. I'll do anything to help him. And although it would break my heart if he decides it's best for him not to marry me, I'll respect his wishes.
0: Forget that, Angle.
1: He loved Miriam very much, didn't he?
0: None of us saw anything of her or Ray while she lived, but I suppose he did.
1: You know it. He never left her side. He allowed her to stay in the cottage while he painted. They were inseparable companions for 7 years. You can't forget anything like that in 3. No. Why did I have to meet him? Why did I have to fall in love with him?
0: Vi, you're creating unnecessary mountains. Now, I don't know what's wrong, but I know it isn't anything to fret about. So stop worrying and come out Saturday afternoon ready to have a good time. You'll see. Everything will be straightened out. Well, Mrs. Orion, it's nice to see you again.
2: I'm glad to see you, Mr. Stringer.
0: Now, where's this guy who dragged me away from a busy office on Friday afternoon,
2: He's up in the studio. He said to tell you when you came to come right up there.
0: Fine. I thought when he called me yesterday that he might be ill.
2: Oh, no, Mr. Street. It's not any physical illness he's got. It's something mental.
0: So, just exactly what do you mean?
2: I can't say any more. I shouldn't have said what I have. But if you're his friend, Mr. Street, you'll urge him to get away from the cottage this weekend.
0: Well, how...
2: Now, please don't ask me any questions, Mr. Street. I can't say another thing. And don't mention to him what I have said.
0: No, no, of course not.
2: Just remember, Mr. Putnam isn't himself, not at all. And he needs you. He needs your help and friendship.
0: He has both, Mrs. Orion.
2: You know how I feel about him. At times, it seems like he's my son. I've taken care of him ever since his parents died, all these years since.
0: I know how you feel.
2: And yet, I'm just his housekeeper. I have to remember that. Now, shall I take you up to the studio?
0: No, thanks. I'll burst in and surprise him. See you later, Mrs. Orion. Believe me, I'm looking forward to one of your...

0: Come in.
1: How are you, Ray?
2: Hello, Dave. I'm glad you came.
1: Gosh, I thought from the urgency of your invitation that you wanted me to come out and pose for a painting.
2: I've often wondered why you never saw anything worthwhile in this mug of mine.
1: Yeah, what's wrong, Ray? Just no go?
0: There's nothing wrong. I invited you down because you haven't visited me for a long time. That's all.
1: Okay, Ray. Been doing some work?
0: No.
1: It's a doggone shame that you came into so much money you don't have to paint for a livelihood. You've done some mighty fine things. Now, listen, you can't walk the floor this way and still insist there's nothing wrong. Well, why keep it all to yourself? Why not get it off your chest? You invited me down here for a purpose. Look, we've been friends for years. I'm the logical person for you to confide in. Now, come on, stop walking this room like a lion in a cage. Listen to me. Is it Vi? Have you found you don't care for her?
0: No.
1: Is it something about your health?
0: No.
1: Well, then, it can't be anything very serious.
0: If you're my friend, don't ask me any more questions. If you want to know why I invited you down here, it's because I don't want to be alone. I want you here.
1: Your wish is granted. Now, what do you say we have a stroll around the grounds, and then urge Mrs. Orion to serve dinner early, Come start.
0: Dave, we can't leave the studio. You've got to eat here with me. We'll sleep here tonight. You see, I've had Mrs. Orion bring two cots in here. You've got to stay right here in this room with me. No, wait, don't ask me why. Just give in to this whim of mine, or whatever you want to call it.
1: You have me baffled, I'll admit.
0: Maybe someday I can explain. If I ever do, then remember this episode is between you and me. Never to be mentioned to anyone else. Now let's settle down.
1: O'clock. Guess I'll roll up in my bunk, Ray. You ought to do the same.
0: Go ahead if you're sleeping.
1: I am. Wish I could persuade you to have a game of golf with me in the morning.
0: I will in a few days.
1: Well, what's wrong with tomorrow?
0: You heard what I said. I'm not leaving the studio until Sunday morning.
1: So that's that.
3: Well, I'll be talking to you in the morning. Seems a doggone shame to sleep on an old cot like this when this house is filled with good beds. You turned out to be a heck of a host. Yeah. Good night.
0: Good night.

0: Dave. Dave. Did you hear it? Someone laughing. Someone laughing as if they were right outside the windows of the studio. No one can get in these windows. They're all locked.
1: Dave, what is this? As if anyone would put up a fireman's ladder to try to climb in this third floor studio.
0: You don't know what you're talking about.
1: Well, I hope you do. Maybe you're expecting someone to drop in through the skylight.
0: Listen. Did you hear it?
1: Well, sure. Someone at the door. Well, I'll get on my robe before you let them in.
0: What? No one here. You heard the knocking on the door, but you see there's no one here. Mrs. Orion was right. What she told me is true. She came back last year at the same time and the year before. She won't rest in her grave. Mrs. Orion was right. She does come back.
1: Now, this business has cleared up once and for all. Here, Mrs. Orion, you sit here in this chair.
2: Thank you, Mr. Street.
1: Pete, supposing you sit here.
3: Sure.
1: Hate to get you two good folks out of your beds at 1 o'clock in the morning, but I want this crazy business cleared up.
3: My wife and I don't mind, Mr. Street.
2: Oh, we don't mind at all. Anything we can do to help Mr. Putnam.
0: There's nothing anyone can do.
1: I want the whole of this story. Now, Mrs. Orion, Ray tells me that for the past 2 years since Miriam died, that you people think she has walked about in this house each year on the eve of the night she died.
2: Oh, yes, Mr. Street. Pete and I heard the walking up in the studio.
3: We heard something, all right. Got up to investigate, but we didn't see anybody.
1: Of course you didn't. You know that there's no possibility of such a thing being true. Mrs. Orion, just this afternoon you told me how much you thought of Ray. Well, if that's so, why in thunder would you tell him such yarns?
2: He made me tell him. I didn't want to. I tried to convince myself there wasn't anything to it. But we did hear walking up in the studio, and we heard her laughing just like she used to do. Mr. Putnam, he made me listen on the night last year and the year before and report to him.
1: Ray, what made you think Miriam's spirit would come back to haunt this house?
0: Because she said she would just before she died.
1: Well, of all that. Now, come on. Suppose you tell me the whole of this wild tale,
0: You might as well know it all, Mrs. Orion.
1: Well, that's what I say.
0: I was a coward. I stayed away from the cottage last year and the year before at this time. These days are the anniversary of her death. I was afraid of a threat.
1: Well, go on, Ray.
0: No one but Pete and Mrs. Orion knew what Miriam was like. She was insane, Dave, but I never let anyone know it. I never let her out of my sight. What I'm saying is true, isn't it, Mrs. Orion?
2: Oh, the poor boy put up with more than anyone will ever know.
0: She used to stand here in the studio when I'd be painting and laugh, just as she did tonight. Creep up behind me as I worked. What? Miriam, you frighten me.
4: Sure. You're always afraid of me. Afraid that I will kill you.
0: Miriam, where'd you get that knife?
4: Out of the kitchen. Mrs. Orion never saw me take it.
0: Give it to me, Miriam.
4: I'm going to kill you with it. Just like I'm going to slash your picture to threads right now.
0: Miriam, don't. Miriam, wait a...
4: Your horrible old pictures. No one wants to buy them. None of them are any good. None of them are any good. Why don't you paint me? You paint everything and everybody but me. You don't paint me because you want to spite me. I know it.
0: I'd intended to paint her for a long time. I tried to, but she wouldn't sit for me. And when she did, it was always to annoy me. She'd sit and grimace, laugh. I should have put her in an institution, but I couldn't bear the thought of that. She was beautiful, frail. I was afraid of the treatment they might give her. So I kept her near me all the time. Mrs. Orion and Pete were frightened, but they stayed on for my sake. Finally, I decided to paint Miriam even though she wouldn't sit for me. This seemed to mollify her somewhat.
2: Oh, she was much easier to handle those last few months.
3: Almost friendly-like.
0: That was because she was growing weaker, though we didn't know it. You see, I had never called in a doctor for fear he would judge her insane. And then that last night, as Mrs. Orion and I stood by her bed, she raised up, looked at me wildly.
5: I'll come back every year at the same time. Do you understand what I say? I'll come back every year until I have my revenge.
2: We heard what she said, Mr. Strait. But I told Mr. Putnam not to worry over it, Nan. She was always saying crazy things.
0: I did forget it for a little time after she was gone. But 2 years ago, and then last year, as the time of the anniversary of her death drew near, her threat bothered me. I wouldn't come near the studio. Pete and Mrs. Orion watched for me. They heard her. And then this year, I realized that I couldn't marry Vi until I was sure in my own mind. Until I'd stayed here myself. And then tonight I did hear her laugh. It was as distinct as if she were alive. So there's only one thing to do. Tomorrow at midnight, if I hear a knock at this door, even though I see no one, I'll use my revolver. I'll fire at her unseen spirit standing at the door of this studio.

0: unseen spirit, a visitor at midnight. Will she return again? Will she make a threat come true? The hermit will tell you before the night is done.
1: Now the hermit again.
0: It is nearing the hour of midnight. Again, Ray Putnam and his friends sit in the studio. This time, both are alert, listening for any sound they may hear.
2: Miss Orion left us some sandwiches and coffee, Rain. Want to join me in a snack?
3: No.
2: Well, I'm going to have coffee, or I may fall asleep on you. Stays piping hot in this thermos jug. Good cup of coffee is just what you need.
3: No, nothing.
2: You know, it's a strange thing to me how you can be taken in by all this nonsense. You aren't going to hear anything tonight or any night.
3: You forget that I did last night.
2: Oh, you listened so hard last night you had to hear anything your mind created.
3: Didn't you hear someone knock?
2: You had me believing almost anything. I feel so darn silly. As if we were playing a game of cops and robbers. You sitting here with that gun. Both of us waiting for a spirit to make an appearance. Here I was planning on having a swell weekend. I told Vi to come out today, but with things as they are, I decided it was best to call her and tell her not to come. Better have some of this coffee.
3: Dave.
2: Yeah.
3: Look at that rocking chair. The one Miriam always sat in. It's moving. See it? Rocking back and forth.
2: Well, what's funny about that? I've seen chairs rock by themselves lots of times. Wind catches them.
3: Miriam sitting in that chair. I see her. She's sitting in the rocker.
2: Oh, get a hold of yourself. There isn't anyone there.
3: Stop that laughing. I'll end that insane laughter of yours forever.
1: Ray, you're the one who's insane. There's no one sitting in that chair.
2: Well, you frightened the wits out of the Orient. They're coming up the stairs.
4: It's us, Richard, all right?
1: Coming, I'll let you in.
3: Get away from me. You can't touch me.
2: It's all his imagination. Fired at the rocker. Thought she was sitting in it.
4: Mr. Putnam, what's the matter? What's wrong?
3: She's got her hands around my throat.
5: There ain't anyone in here but us, Mr. Putnam.
3: Her hands around my throat. Stop. Stop. I'll confess. I poisoned you. I had to kill you. But you might have harmed innocent people. It was best to kill you.
4: But
3: stop.
4: Mr. Strange,
3: let me breathe.
1: Ray, there's no one in this room. Miriam didn't return. Ray.
5: What's the matter with him?
2: Call a doctor, Mrs. Orion. I'm afraid he's dying. Get a doctor here immediately. Vi, it's a terrible thing. There's really nothing any of us can say to comfort you.
4: He poisoned Miriam.
2: Yes, he told us just before he died.
4: You don't think she really did come back to carry out her threat of revenge?
2: I saw no one. I think Ray died of a guilty conscience. But of course, it's true that there were finger marks on his throat, as if someone had choked him. And that is the part that is hard to figure out.

0: It happened on Sunday night. At midnight, a ghost figure returned. The spirit returned as she said she would to avenge her murderer. Yes. Turn on your lights. Turn them on. I'll be back. Pleasant dreams.
1: All characters, places, and occurrences mentioned in The Hermit's Cave are fictitious, and similarity to persons, places, or occurrences is purely accidental.
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10: It was like a terrible nightmare. Even now, I sometimes wake from a dream and find myself shaking from the memory of it. I'll never forget when I first saw him. A man so monstrous, so unhuman, that I refused to think it could ever happen again to anyone else. But who can be sure? Others have had the same idea. Oh, yes, the law forbids it, but laws are broken every day. Will it happen again to someone else someday in the future? Perhaps. Perhaps it will happen to many. I don't want to see it.
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adventurers in a world of tomorrow. Dramatic stories of science fiction from the years beyond 2000 A.D. Today, an amazing story of science uncontrolled. The giant

0: That's what you are, monsters. That's it. Fight to fill your slimy stomachs. Feed the rats, the doctor says. Always feed the rats. As if you weren't big enough already. If I had my way, I'd kill all you rats. That's what I'd do.
1: I wouldn't go close to them, Hawkins. A rat 4 feet long can be quite a nasty little thing.
0: Oh, yes, Dr. Ellsworth.
1: Is everything ready, Weston?
2: Yes, Dr. Ellsworth.
1: Barstow?
3: Yes, sir.
1: Then open the cage.
2: Look at him go. I've never seen a rat run a maze so rapidly.
1: Check that gold gradient, Weston.
2: Yes, Doctor. The rat's in the food box now. Let me see. 11.8.
1: There. You see, Weston, not an unusual intelligence, just high. Well above that of the average rat. Look at them. The power in those legs. Barstow. Just imagine what they could do with their teeth. If they had the chance.
2: It's frightening to think what would happen if all rats were giant rats. If they got loose.
1: It's evolution, Barstow. Merely the scientific elimination of growth barriers.
2: Well, now that your experiment's a success, we can tell the world. Your theories will be accepted. You'll regain your rightful place in science.
1: Not yet, Barstow. Not yet. I'm already at work on what I consider will be an ultimate experiment. It's only a matter of calculating, checking, and verifying data on the rats. So we can build a larger pituitary revitalizer.
2: Well, what animal do you have in mind for this new experiment, Dr. Ellsworth?
1: What animal? Well, there's only one that I could possibly be interested in now. It's the next logical step.
2: Surely you can't mean...
1: Yes, Bosco. A man.
2: See me, Dr. Ellsworth?
1: Yes, Weston. I want to talk to you about the experiment on human beings. I want you to help me with the experiment.
2: Well, I hope you're not thinking of me, Dr. Ellsworth.
1: What's the matter, Weston? Don't you think it would be valuable to give yourself to science?
2: Well, it would seem that there are so many to choose from.
1: So many, Weston? Who, for example? I'm sure that old Hawkins won't do. And we really can't kidnap anyone.
2: But, Dr. Ellsworth, I was...
1: I'd say it would be a great honor to be the first real Superman on Earth.
2: Well, how about Barstow?
1: Exactly, Weston. Just what I was leading up to. You seem relieved. Yes. In Barstow, we have a real physical specimen. And he seems to have quite a boundless enthusiasm for the future of mankind. An attitude you apparently don't share.
2: Well, how could we get him to agree to it?
1: Psychology, Weston. It's merely a matter of appealing, in the proper manner, to his scientific judgment and sense of fair play. Now, here is what I want you to do when he gets back. Glad to see you back, Barstow.
2: Dr. Ellsworth, Weston tells me you're ready to begin the final experiments on man.
1: Yes, Barstow, I soon hope to be the first of a new race. A race that will make the man of today look like a pygmy, puny, and insignificant. If the experiment succeeds, my physical size will double or even triple. I'll be able to live at least 300 years instead of the 100 or so odd years a man can expect today. The brain cells will probably also expand, giving me an intelligence... It will make you and Weston look like products of the Stone Age.
2: Well, I don't think it's fair for you to sacrifice yourself. It's not fair to humanity. If you die, there'll be nobody to carry on.
1: You know these experiments are illegal. We could never find another subject. It would have to be one of us three or nobody.
2: Well, I'd be willing to take the chance, Dr. Ellsworth.
3: And so would I. You can't go through with this, Dr. Ellsworth. You're needed to direct the experiment.
1: Gentlemen, gentlemen. I see you have the true scientific spirit. Well, since I am unwilling to give up my right to be the subject, and you're unwilling to let me be the subject, then there's only one way out.
2: What's that?
1: We'll draw lots. If you agree, leave the decision up to fate.
2: That sounds like a good idea. Don't you think so, Barstow?
3: Why, sure, I guess so.
1: Well, it's the only way out, my boy. One of us must be the guinea pig. Now I'll tear 3 strips of paper. Now, the lots are arranged in my hand. Whoever gets the short one will submit to the experiment, and there'll be no further objection from any of us. Agreed?
2: Agreed. Right.
1: Choose, gentlemen. Weston? Barstow? Myself.
2: I've drawn the short one.
1: Yes.
2: I'd like some time to see Barbara, Dr. Ellsworth, before the experiment.
1: I'll give you 3 weeks to straighten out your affairs, Barstow. Then I'll expect you back at the laboratory.

0: contacts are wide open.
1: Cut the circuit, Weston. That's enough. Well, Bostow, are you ready?
2: Quite ready, Dr. Ellsworth.
1: As you know, it may be painful at first, but after the primary series, I don't think you'll notice much.
2: I'm not worried, Dr. Ellsworth.
1: No, of course not. Well, good luck, my boy.
2: Thank you, sir.
1: Contacts open, Weston?
0: Yes, Doctor.
1: Then pipe the circuit. Now, that's fine. Now, keep it steady at 3,000. Prepare for the first injection. We'll give him 5 electronic unit charges.
0: Valve open.

0: feeling, Barstow?
1: Pain. My old body is numb. You've got to stop the experiment, Dr. Ellsworth.
0: He's out again. Dr. Ellsworth, you think we're doing the right thing? His heartbeat has slowed down so much, I'm afraid.
2: Of what, Weston? You're not losing a nerve, are you?
0: Oh, no. It's only that I thought...
2: Don't do any thinking, Weston. I'll do that part of it. You just check the regenerator charts.
0: Very well, Dr. Ellsworth.
2: Nothing is going to keep me from completing this experiment. And I warn you not to try to interfere, Weston. I close the circuit. We'll inject again. 100 cc's.
0: Valve open.

0: can't believe it, Dr. Osworth. Look at him. 12 feet tall and he weighs 750 pounds.
1: Of course, Weston. As I told you, there's very little difference, really, between a rat and a man. We're all animals.
0: But, Doctor, he hasn't given much sign of life during the past few days. You think his body can stand the strain of all this growth?
1: Certainly. In fact, I think we'll give him the final super injection today. About 500 cc's should do it.
0: 500? But that's five times what we've been giving him.
1: Yes, Weston. We're building a new skeletal structure. New flesh, cartilage, and bones.
2: Contacts open.
1: Keep it steady at 6,000. We've got to provide the final shock for his system.
0: The valve's completely open, Dr. Ellsworth.
1: All right.

0: Preston. We've done it. He's 30 feet tall if he's an inch. Barstow, can you hear me? Can you understand what I'm saying? You must talk slowly, Barstow. Slowly. You're not an ordinary human being anymore.
1: Look, he's getting up.
2: Hey, what's happening to me? Why is everything so small?
0: Our experiment is a success, Barstow. You're a Superman. I've made you a Superman.
2: But I can't move. My head is touching the skylight.
0: Stoop down, Barstow. There's a rolling door in the side of the laboratory. I think you can crawl through that. Easy, Barstow. Very slowly. That's it. Well, how does the world look now that you have some elbow room?
2: Small. The world is very small.
0: 30 feet of muscle and bone. It's my creation. My creation.

0: have the report on our testing so far?
1: Well, as best I can figure, Doctor, the subject can lift almost 20 times as much weight as an ordinary man and run approximately 60 miles an hour without difficulty. Oddly enough, though, he appears to get along fine on 4 or 5 hours sleep a night, but he's consuming food at a rate that's all out of proportion.
0: Well, that's understandable. It's still making an adjustment. Go on.
1: Mentally, very superior. Appears to be able to solve the most complicated problems right in his head.
0: It's all just as I predicted.
1: But this morning, though, after I just finished giving him the work test, he pulled up a tree by the roots and waved it at me. It was frightening. I ran, and he began laughing. It sounded more like thunder.
0: Weston, you're letting your imagination run away with you. It's quite obvious what's the matter. He's not getting enough exercise. We've got to give him more physical work to do. Come on.
1: There he is. Just sitting on that hill and staring.
0: Bosco!
2: Yes, Dr. Ellsworth?
0: I want you to take this special shovel we've made for you and dig a trench. Weston will mark it out for you and check your working speed.
2: All right, Dr. Ellsworth. Whatever you say.
0: See? It's quite simple. We've just got to keep him occupied.
1: Dr. Ellsworth, I'd like to ask you a question.
0: Yes?
1: What are we going to do with Barstow? I mean, what are we going to tell the world about him? We can't go on continually this way.
0: Of course we can. And once we're sure of ourselves, we'll get other men. We'll make giants of them. We're building a race, Weston. A race of supermen with which we can rule the world. We've only to learn how to control Barstow so he'll respond to our every command. Then we'll build an army.
1: Doctor, that's not right.
0: You know, Weston, you're a good assistant. It's only when you think that you get into trouble.

0: Dr. Ellsworth wants to use me for the next experiment.
1: Oh, what's that to me?
0: I don't think you understand. He's working on a method to control you electronically as a giant. It's what he's been waiting for. And when he can finally control you, he'll begin to make more giants. Wants to build an army of giants so we can take over the world.
1: That isn't true. Dr. Ellsworth is interested only in science. You just don't want to be a freak as I am. Cut off from everything. Just because I was unlucky at drawing lots.
0: No. Not unlucky, Barstow. Framed. Dr. Ellsworth and I agreed to volunteer just to get you to volunteer. We arranged the lot so that you would be chosen.
1: No,
0: please, Barstow. That's why I let you know. I wanted you to do something about it before it's too late. And what are you going to do?

0: Dr. Ellsworth! Dr. Ellsworth!
1: Orso, what are you doing at my window?
0: I've come to tell you I can't go on with these experiments. I'm through, Dr. Ellsworth.
1: You're raving, Barstow. Go back to your quarters in the barn and we'll talk about it in the morning.
0: I can't go back to the barn.
1: Why not?
0: I'm tired of living in the barn. I knocked it down.
1: Calm down, Barstow. Calm down before you do any more damage.
0: Yes, Dr. Ellsworth, that's just what you'd like, isn't it? For me to calm down. To become nothing but a giant tool in your hands. A tool for conquest and revenge. Isn't that so, Dr. Ellsworth?
1: I don't know what you're talking about.
0: You know, all right. And what's more important, I know, Dr. Ellsworth. I know that you tricked me into volunteering for this experiment.
1: What if I did? You were the best physical specimen.
0: You'd stop at nothing to carry out your hideous experiments. Future of mankind. That's a good one. You're not interested in mankind at all. You're only interested in building a super race for your own ends. You want an army of giants so you can take over the world.
1: You're mad, Barstow. You are my subject, and you have no right to behave this way. If I had the control of finishing... You knocked out that wall.
0: Yes, Dr. Ellsworth. And that's just what I ought to do to you. You have no more right to live than I. How much strength does it take for a 30-foot man to kill an ordinary man with his fist, Dr. Ellsworth? Figure that out.
1: What are you going to do?
0: I'm not going to do anything to you. I'm going to let the World Science Council know about your experiments. They'll know what to do about you.
1: But you can't leave. You're a monstrosity. The world won't understand you, Barstow. Besides, you have an obligation. You must sacrifice yourself for science.
2: He's gone?
1: Yes, all my plans ruined.
2: Yes.
1: Weston, you did this to me. You told him about my plans.
3: Yes, Dr. Ellsworth, I did.
1: You've ruined the experiment, Weston. You betrayed science. You have no right to live.
3: Who are you to decide these things?
1: Come inside, Weston, now.
2: A gun?
1: Right. Come along now, Weston. There's one last experiment I want to perform. I'm curious to see how a man can stand up against a giant rat.
3: No, no, please. Please, Ellsworth. I'll do anything you want. I don't want to die. I'll be the subject of a new experiment.
1: Too late, Weston. Shall have thought of those things before. Stand still. There. Right by the cage.
3: No, no.
1: Now.

0: Helen, I'm sure glad the old man let me have the jet car tonight.
1: Oh, it's a lovely night to go riding with you, Bob.
0: Say, Helen, do you hear something?
1: The motor, you mean?
0: No, listen.
1: I hear it now, too.
0: I can't imagine it. Oh, well, I guess...
1: Oh, Bob, over there!
0: It looks like a man.
1: It's so big! Oh, Bob!
0: It's a giant standing in the road in front of us here.
1: Turn the car around, quick!
0: He's lifting us with his hand.
2: Why are you afraid of me? I just want to talk to you. I won't hurt you.
0: Put us down. Put us down, you monster.
2: I'm not a monster. I am not.
0: Oh, we're back on the road. He didn't hurt us.
1: What are you going to do?
0: I'm going to the police. They've got to know about this giant.
3: On sector 47 immediately. Strange creature molesting jet travelers on Highway 9. Reported human in appearance. 30 to 40 feet high. May be dangerous. Repeat, may be dangerous.
4: Reverse rocket, Jim. This is our meat. Just our luck. Probably an invader from Mars.
3: To all rockets, check destroyer guns before moving into danger area. Repeat, check all weapons.
4: Hold on. There's something moving in Field 7.
5: Well, I'll be. It's a man. But what a man.
4: Rocket 117 to control tower. Located creature moving rapidly in the direction of McKenna City. We're closing in.
3: Very good, 117. Keep on it. We'll have all available rocket cars join you.
4: Okay, Jim, we're near enough now. Safety off destroyer guns. We'll fire a couple of warning shots to slow them down.
6: Safety off.
4: Fire.
6: He's stopping. He's waving his hands.
4: We'll circle him. Keep circling.
7: 117 to Central Control.
8: Come in, 117. Come in.
7: Circling giant, preparing to move in for a closer look. Guns ready. Orders. Repeat. Orders. That's it. He's swinging. Reverse entrance. Reverse entrance.
8: Central Control calling 117. Central Control calling 117. They don't answer, Commissioner.
9: Confound it. Why can't we get a video screen fixed?
8: I'm working on it, sir.
9: Give me that microphone. All police jets and air rockets. All jets and air rockets. Attention. Attention. Rocket 117 has been attacked by the giant. Contact has been lost. Take battle formation blue. Prepare for attack. Prepare for attack. Good luck. We'll blast that creature out of existence.
8: What could it be, sir? A man from another planet?
9: It's possible. We can only get that video fixed.
8: I'm getting it, Commissioner.
5: Look, there he is. Good heavens, what an enormous creature.
9: Yes, I see it. Calling all rockets. Take elevation 3,000 and prepare to dive on target.
10: I've got to see the police commissioner.
5: You can't. It's a battle emergency. Who let you in the control room?
10: It's about the giant. We've got to stop your attack.
9: Are you crazy? That creature's a menace. He's knocked down one of our rockets, and now we're going to get him.
10: But you don't understand, sir.
5: Squadrons at all, elevation 3,000. Target's in view.
8: Look, Commissioner, on the video screen. We're ready to open up on them, sir. Just give the order.
10: No. You've got to call off the attack.
5: Commissioner, look to the right of the giant near that small hill. Those two men are from Rocket 117. They're walking unmolested toward Junction 9.
9: Thank God they're all right.
10: There, you see, he's not dangerous. Stop the attack.
5: That creature's been running berserk.
9: Transmit the command for all ships to hold their positions until I give the order, unless the giant attacks them.
5: Yes, sir. Orders to all.
9: Now, look here, sir. What do you know about that creature? Is he from another planet? It's an Earth man. How do you know?
10: He escaped from a government antibiotics laboratory. He was the subject of an illegal experiment. I'm Dr. Weston. I work in that laboratory.
9: Well, Earthman or not, he's a madman. We've got to do something about him.
10: You don't have to do a thing. It'll all be over in a few minutes.
8: Something's happened. I don't see the giant anymore.
9: What do you mean, all over, Dr. Weston?
10: Look at the video screen. There. That's what I mean.
6: Good heavens.
8: It's amazing.
3: Squadron Leader 20 to Control Tower. Something's happened here, sir. I don't see the giant. He's disappeared. What are our orders?
9: All police jets and rockets. Attack canceled. Repeat, attack canceled.

0: So you see, Barbara, I had to thank Weston after all. He's a disagreeable character, but if he hadn't acted so promptly as soon as he found out, those rockets would have finished me.
1: Ellsworth tried to kill Weston, didn't he, after you broke away?
0: Yes, with the rats. Weston managed to get outside the cage, and they killed Dr. Ellsworth instead. And shortly after that, the rats fell into a coma, and Weston examined one by X-ray, and he discovered that the new bone structure was in the process of dissolving into cartilage, and that cartilage into flesh, which would soon melt away. And he realized their size had only been maintained by the injections, and they'd soon be back to their original skeletal structure. That's why he went to the police.
1: Yes, but how did he know you'd shrink, too?
0: Because they stopped giving me the injections.
1: Oh, seeing you here like this, I can't believe all those stories in the paper about you. A horrible picture.
0: I can hardly believe it myself, Barbara. It's like a bad dream. Oh, yes. Here's what I came back for. Dr. Ellsworth's safe.
1: Oh, what's in it?
0: Here they are. And here they go.
1: You're burning them.
0: Years of scientific research up in flames. But I don't want another man ever to go through what I did. Cut off from humanity to be just a specimen in some scientist's zoo. I found out one thing, Barbara. Thickness isn't a matter of size. A man can be 30 feet tall or he can be 6 feet tall. It's what he has in his heart that counts. This world doesn't need bigger, more powerful physical specimens. It needs men with bigness of soul who can love, respect their fellow men.

Next week, another exciting story on 2000 Plus. The strange adventure of a man who found nothing and was terrified. Be sure to listen next week to Alone. 2000 Plus is produced by Dreyer and Winolson Productions, Incorporated. In today's cast, Joseph Julian was Barstow, Henry Norell was Ellsworth, Lon Clark was Weston, Rhino Rayburn was Barbara, Morton Lawrence was the police commissioner, and Bruce Evans was Hawkins. The script was written by Julian Snyder. The music was composed by Elliot Jacoby, the orchestra conducted by Emerson Buckley. Sound, Walt Shaver and Adrian Penner. Engineer, Bob Albrecht. This is Ken Marvin speaking.

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9: This week on The Spaceship, Stuart Jackson meets his first alien.
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11: Heads, we go in! Tails, we get the hell out of here!
9: In the year 2104, a fleet of research cruisers were launched into space. 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What you are about to hear took place live, 4 years ago, 70,000 light-years from home.
12: Okay, people, what's the story? Fill me in.
13: Sir, that's it. Just up ahead. Can you see it?
9: July 3rd, 15:30 p.m. The ship is on course for a black hole.
12: What am I looking for here?
13: The swirling mass of dust and gas particles?
12: Oh, yeah.
13: Being sucked into... Oh, that's a lovely shirt, sir.
12: Oh, thank you, Karen.
13: Being sucked into the gaping maw.
12: I've got you. So the question is, do we go into the black hole or do we not? Am I right?
13: On the nail, sir.
12: Okay. Let's get the scientific angle on this, Doctor.
14: Well, it's an infinitely dense, dimensionless pit with a crushing gravitational pull. I say, what the hell? Let's give it a go.
12: Fascinating stuff, Doctor. Karen?
13: Oh, I'm easy. I just know we're going to be fine. This is such a lucky ship.
12: That's what I like to hear.
15: Oh, Captain, sir.
12: Ah, the new boy. Got something to add?
15: I don't think the ship can take it, sir. I think it'll break
12: it. Okay, Jackson, we'll bear that in mind.
15: A million pieces.
13: 15 seconds till we hit the event horizon, sir.
16: In your own time, sir. Sir!
12: Okay. Anybody got a coin? Heads, we go in. Tails, we get the hell out of here.
9: Episode 3002, Lost.
12: You've got to take risks, Jackson. That's what we're here for. I make no apology for that.
15: Yes, sir.
12: That black hole thing yesterday. In at the deep end, eh?
15: That's all right, Captain, sir.
12: Call me Flash does. Everyone else does.
15: Why's that, then?
12: Well, that's what they call me.
9: 10:30 a.m. Captain Gordon Taylor is taking new boy Stuart Jackson for a stroll around Level 3.
12: You ever been on Level 3, Jackson?
15: Yes, sir.
12: Yeah, beats Level 2 in my eyes, hands down. Yeah, there's going to be some situations we're going to have to take some hefty risks.
15: We didn't go through the black hole, though, did we, sir?
12: No, we didn't. Sometimes you have to follow your fate.
15: The coin said we should go through it, though, didn't it?
12: Yeah. Yeah, but sometimes when you toss a coin, you know it's wrong. Inside, you know what's right.
15: Ignore the coin.
12: Well, if it's wrong, I mean, you'd be crazy not to. We're in this for the long haul. Thousands of years ago, the Viking captains set off in their ships, big, beardy and brave. They didn't know where they were going. We're modern-day Vikings, Jackson. That's what we are.
15: Without the rape.
12: What's that?
15: Vikings, but without the rape.
12: Yeah, yeah.
15: And the pillaging.
12: Yes, and that.
15: And the beard, sir.
12: And the beard, yes. Thank you, Jackson.
9: The really invincible three has been travelling for 6 years. For the last month, following the accidental jettisoning of Stuart Jackson's predecessor into space, the mood on board has been muted. Today, at last, the crew have some good news.
4: I've just got a message through monkey mail. We have been chosen as hosts to a very special guest, the one and only Princess... of the...
13: I think it's...
4: Well, as you know, we have a major cultural exchange program going on with the, thanks. And, the princess herself is on a YTS. Right now, she's a couple of light years away on a Mexican cruiser. But she's had enough of tacos, and she's heading our way. So let's show her how we do things round here.
5: Sir, it's not our job to ferry round some alien teenager.
4: Non-Earth being, Patterson? These people are our neighbours and friends. Get this right, and there could be a fleet commendation.
5: It's not even as if they're new life. We've known them for years. Why bother?
14: But have you actually ever met one? Personally, I can't wait.
15: Is she fit?
14: What?
15: Is she fit, this princess?
4: She's a non-Earth being, Jackson, and she's arriving in 2 hours. So focus your mind on fixing that tractor beam. Patterson?
5: Yes, sir?
4: Help me choose something to wear.
9: Although there are some on Earth who see friendship with extraterrestrials as a risk, the benefits can be significant. In the 20 years since Ergs first established contact, they've shared many secrets, including the key to traveling at two-thirds the speed of light. Although technically brilliant, the Ergs are cultural dullards, and Captain Gordon Taylor is determined to give the princess an enlightening experience.
4: What impression does this give, Patterson? We're civilized people. How can I meet you like this?
9: But there is a problem. Despite extensive testing before launch and the inclusion of numerous inbuilt features, somebody forgot to pack an iron.
4: Look at this sunshine yellow shirt. Perfect for this occasion. I look like a bloody road map.
5: Might I suggest lycra, sir?
4: Well, I'm not sure I could carry it off like you, Patterson. Actually, are those thigh-high boots regulation uniform?
5: No,

0: No, sir. Does that bother you, sir?
1: Not really, Patterson. Carry on. Look at that. I can do it with one hand.
2: Ooh, that's great.
1: Yep. It's even better with music. Listen to this.
2: Can you do his thing?
1: Yep, hold on. All right, sir.
3: Jackson?
1: Just showing you some of my moves, sir.
3: Tractor beam working, is it?
1: I've given it the once over, sir.
3: No mistakes, Jackson. We can't afford to have the princess beamed aboard without her heads. I remember in 89, my best man, Johnny Circus, poor fellow, beamed him on board for the wedding, came through in layers like a lasagna.
2: Oh, that's terrible.
3: I know, we couldn't find the damn ring. Oh, no.
0: Someone keep that useless pile of junk off the bridge!
4: Malfunctioning ship's robot E3007 Series 2 Yakamoto has come to join the greeting party. Like all the Series 2s in the fleet, he's suffered a catastrophic systems breakdown. Built-in security measures render him impossible to switch off.
3: Go on, little one. This is no place for you. Watch you don't burn yourself, Patterson.
2: Oh, poor little thing. I feel sorry for him.
0: Go on, beat it.
5: Beaming due to commence in 10 seconds.
6: Permission on arrival to take her to the lab for analysis.
3: Permission denied, Claire 55. Welcome, Princess Urg. This is indeed a great honour.
1: Sorry, sir. She's not here yet.
3: What?
1: That's my laundry.
0: What the hell is your laundry doing in there?
1: Well, I needed something to test the system, and it must have got lost in hyperspace.
0: Are you an engineer, or just an ape with a spanner?
1: Don't worry, Captain. The beam's now working perfectly.
5: Arrival in 1 second.
3: How much laundry did you send up there?
1: No, that's her.
3: Oh. You promised me the tractor beam was working, Jackson. Look at what it's done to her. She's nothing but a fetid lump.
5: I think that's what she's supposed to look like.
3: Is it? Sorry, Princess. Can she understand English?
5: I think so.
3: Beautiful, isn't she?
0: Enormous, grotesque. Any of those?
7: I think she's not bad looking.
8: Fascinating. Do you see the way her skin ripples?
3: I think perhaps we should leave her for a while to settle.
5: Are you going to speak to her, Captain?
3: No. I need to have a shower. Welcome drinks in my cabin at 8, everyone.
5: Oh, no.
4: A few hours later, the drinks are flowing, and Clive 55 is getting to know the princess.
3: Ah, princess, I see you've met our chief medical officer. What are you up to, Clive 55?
6: Directing radioactive energy against her skin layer, sir.
3: Why?
6: To see what happens.
3: Right. Good work. I hope, princess, you're enjoying yourself. Relax. Take a seat. Take all five. It's fine. We can stand. Karen, Patterson. Oh, this is Karen, our communications officer. This is Princess Ergi. Ergi, sir.
5: I think there's a sound in there.
0: For God's sake, let's just all say hello.
5: No, it's important to get it right. Hiya, Princess. Lovely to meet you.
3: And this is the ship's navigator, Melissa Patterson.
0: And combat advisor.
3: Sorry?
0: We've got weapons.
3: Oh, not now, Patterson.
0: Just so she knows.
3: Here's our new boy, Engineer Stuart Jackson.
9: Nice to meet you.
3: And I'm Captain Gordon Taylor. But everyone just calls me Flashdance. No, Flashdance. Flashdance. That's it. Yes. Now, as a little treat, turn the music off, Jackson.
1: Okay, sir.
3: Princess, to preserve a happy ship, I encourage all my crew to learn an instrument. So here, positions, everyone. Some music to soothe your mind and show you the pleasures that we humans get from simple aesthetic sounds. Watch me on the stick, everyone. 1, 2, 3, 2, 2, 3.

0: The celebration doesn't last much longer. It's been a tiring day, and Captain Gordon Taylor has a host of activities planned for the morning.
1: Hello, Princess! Hello!
0: That night, however, disaster strikes. The Princess disappears without trace.
1: Chloe!
0: 9:30 a.m. The crew hold a crisis meeting on the bridge.
2: I know what it's like. First night in a strange place. When I was 17, I stayed with a pen pal in Dieppe. I was so unhappy. I ran away into the night.
3: Where did you go?
2: Back to my mum and dad in Knutsford.
3: Perhaps the princess is trying to do the same.
4: Well, Knutsford's a long way, Doctor. No,
3: Captain, what I meant is that...
2: Sorry, Captain, but I think as we speak, the Emperor of... is trying to make contact.
4: Oh, what does he want?
2: I don't know, sir. Shall I put him on visual?
4: Well, what about my shirt? I look like a prawn cracker.
5: Oh, go on, put him on.
6: Computer auto-translate, please.
7: Thank you for choosing auto-translate. Please choose a language.
6: English?
7: Please choose a dialect.
6: Well, Cockney.
7: Please choose from the following. Serious, chirpy, or gangster?
6: Chirpy?
7: Confirmed. Translator operative.
6: Hello, Emperor.
4: Why, son, just to say I'm chuffed, mate, that you're looking after my little angel.
6: Don't you worry, she's in safe hands.
4: Blinding, mate. You mind if I have a quick word in her shell, like?
6: Computer auto-translate out of the Cockney, please.
8: It means he wants to talk to her.
6: Oh, right.
2: Oh, really? It's her first time away. He needs to let go.
4: Where is she, Flashdance?
6: you can't speak to her right now because she's in the bath, having a wash.
4: What are you on about? Never bath.
6: You don't?
4: No. We only shower. All that lying in your own dirt, it makes no sense.
6: Well, she's here to learn Earth ways.
4: So how long's she going to be?
6: I don't know. She might sort out her hair and do her nails.
4: I'll be back in an hour. I want her here. On visual. Right?
2: For God's sake, give her some space!
6: Yes, thank you. Thank you, Karen. Okay, Emperor. We'll see you in 1 hour.
8: Permission to put the ship on a war footing, sir.
6: Well, isn't that a bit of an overreaction?
8: I know it's very trendy these days to think these aliens are peace-loving, sir, but they've got a powerful paternal instinct. If he knows we've lost his only daughter, his rage is going to be primal and deadly. Oh. We need to be prepared.
6: Okay. Okay, you can put the ship on a war footing.
8: The ship's on a war footing! Jackson, you're coming with me to the gun turret. If we go to war, you'll need to know how to use the guns.
6: Okay, people. Okay, let's find this little alien critter before we all...
2: What on earth being, sir?
6: Oh, bugger the PC nonsense, Karen. We need to find that fat alien lard bucket before we have a major diplomatic incident on our hands.
8: You ever been in the gun turret before?
3: No. It's cramped, isn't it?
8: You ever messed with guns before?
3: No, it's not really my scene.
8: Here.
3: Ooh!
8: Feel the power of that.
3: What's that over there?
8: What?
3: In the corner.
8: Oh, the water feature. Karen insisted on building it.
3: Oh, it's a lovely touch. Really chills the place out.
8: Yeah, whatever. This little baby is a J-45 Laserlex hand cannon with built-in blast boozle cartridge and extended microlibe chip, which enables me to shoot first and then think later.
3: Oh, yeah?
8: It's also got a time-lapse mechanism on it.
3: What does that do?
8: It's also got a time-lapse mechanism on it.
3: What does that do?
8: It's also got a time-lapse mechanism on it.
3: What does that do?
8: It's also got a time-lapse mechanism on it.
3: What does that do?
2: Research level 3, sir. She's not there.
4: Damn it. And she's not on level 1 or 2. She can't just disappear.
9: There is one place we haven't looked, sir.
4: Not?
9: Yes.
4: Oh, we don't need to look down there.
2: It'll be filthy. It hasn't been cleaned in years.
4: Exactly. Best leave what we don't understand.
0: The hold. There are those on board who claim it's haunted, cursed, that screams can be heard at night, Others claim they've merely spent too long trapped in space. Whatever the truth, nobody has ventured into the hold for 6 years.
6: I don't know. The princess must be sliding around here somewhere. The question is, how can something the size of a small space cruiser get lost on a small space cruiser? Flight 55, what's the scientific angle on that?
3: Well, she might be in the hold.
6: Damn it, we're not going in the hold! There's more things in heaven and earth than I dreamt of in your head, Doctor. look, the hatch is all twisted shut. There's no way she could get down there. And I'm not about to unleash some cursed spirit if I don't have to. So think again, Flight 55.
8: It's also got a time-lapse mechanism on it.
0: What does that do?
8: It's also got a time-lapse mechanism on it.
0: What does that do? So what does it do?
8: Listen, Jackson, I couldn't help noticing you and Karen have been getting close.
0: No, we haven't.
8: You know, don't you, that sexual congress is banned on board ship?
0: Yeah, yeah.
8: That it's against fleet regulations, punishable by court-martial and possible death.
0: I knew about the court-martial bit, but not the death.
8: Yes, just change its death. So now you know. You ever had sex before, Jackson?
0: Yeah.
8: If you've ever had sex before...
0: I have.
8: Well, you'd know about the potential fallout. Up here, we can't risk it. Rules are there for a reason.
0: You can talk. Your lycra top is hardly fleet regulation issue, is it?
8: How is my top against regulations?
0: Well, it's quite tight.
8: Is it?
0: Yeah.
8: If you think this is against regulations, you should see what I've got under it.
0: What have you got under it?
8: Nothing.
0: Oh.
8: As I was saying, any sexual contact is against regulations. Is that clear, Jackson?
0: Yeah.
7: Would all personnel please come to the laboratory? Thank you.
8: Run along, Jackson. And Jackson, I'm watching you.
0: It's 10 a.m. in the lab. Clive 55 has had a brilliant idea. To disguise a member of the crew as the princess and fool the Erg Emperor.
3: We can simulate interference to distort Karen's image, and the computer can morph her voice into a lower frequency.
10: Why you, Karen? It's not fair!
11: That's sweet of you, but I'm fine.
10: Let me...
8: No, Karen's the best skilled for the job.
11: Oh, thanks, Mel.
8: She looks the most like the princess.
6: It's not really that, Karen. It's because you're the only one who can speak Erg.
11: Oh, okay.
6: Is the head clamp necessary, Clive 55?
3: In case she flinches, sir, just a precaution.
11: What's that?
3: This is the second head.
11: The second head? But my first head, my head, looks nothing like it.
3: Don't worry. I'm just going to take some skin samples from you, add a bit of colour, and then graft them on. You must understand, Karen, I've never done this before. But that's what science is all about. Sometimes you've just got to take a risk, see what happens, and think later, okay?
11: Fine.
3: What's that? Sticky tape. Ping pong balls for eyes.
11: Ow! Oh.
3: And the final touch? This colander.
7: Thank you for choosing auto translate. Please select a language.
6: English.
7: Please select a dialect.
6: Manchester?
7: Please choose from the following. Serious, high-pitched, or mad for it.
6: Let's try, mad for it?
7: Confirmed. Translator operative.
0: It's a tense time for the crew. 20 years of peaceful coexistence are at stake.
6: Emperor! Good to see you.
12: All right, Flashdance.
6: We have your daughter here.
12: Sorted. Put her on then, all right? Hey, love, how's it going? That's nice. What the hell do you look like? I'm just saying, love, you go out looking like that, you're asking for trouble. Oh, you wear what you like, I don't know.
3: You're doing great, Karen, keep it up.
12: I'm not bugging you. It's only because you're the only one I've got. Hey, I'll give you more space if you can prove you can look after yourself.
13: What the hell is she going on about?
8: I don't know, sir, but I don't like it.
12: What hamster? I never drowned your hamster. What? What's going on? That's not me, daughter.
14: I can explain, Emperor.
12: What the f*** going on? What have you done with her? You're taking the f***. I should have known not to trust you, Flashdance. Look at the state of you. Never trust a man in a creased shirt. That's it. You're for it now, you f***.
8: Shall I terminate transmission, sir?
14: Yeah, you might as well.
15: Well done, Karen. You're absolutely fantastic.
16: I miss my dad.
15: What?
16: Speaking to him, it made me miss my dad. And then I started remembering things, and it all came flooding back. Things I should have said.
15: Well, you handled it finely. Your dad would be very proud.
16: Not like you.
8: Oh, for God's sake.
16: Hold me, Stuart. Hold me like me, Daddy.
15: Okay.
0: Karen hasn't seen her father for 6 years. More than anyone else on board, she misses her loved ones. But the crew have little sympathy, as she's possibly caused an interplanetary war. That evening, as two Erg warships divert off course to intercept the really invincible, Captain Gordon Taylor offloads his worries to the ship's robot.
17: Oh, blood appearance slip, E3007. Standard slip. Before you know it, anarchy. Patterson's right. We should all have Lycra, not this damn linen. Oh, I know, little fella. I know. Oh, ow! Cool. Burning up in there. Hang on, you're burning. Come up here. That's it, little one. Have a go at this. Oh, look at that beautiful crease. Ooh. E3007 Series 2 Yakamoto. From this day forward, you will be called Iron. In future, you will have a wrinkle-free ship. If we have a future. But damn it, if this is the day it all ends, if we go out today, I'm sure as hell gonna go out looking good.
18: Thank you for entering me.
19: Sir, I've got some...
17: I haven't got time for this right now, Jackson. I'm ironing.
19: Sir, you need to come to the bridge. I think I've located the princess.
20: If you look out there, Captain, you can just see her about 4 kilometres away. Can you see her?
21: Oh, yes.
20: Floating and slowly rotating.
17: So, let's get this straight. She's been beamed into space without a spacesuit.
22: On the nail, sir.
17: Well, that's it then. End of story.
20: What's weird is that there's no way the beam could just transfuse itself like that unless programmed to do so. I didn't do it. She couldn't do it herself, but it happened. There's somebody on board who did this.
17: You mean some sort of vengeful ghost?
20: No, I meant one of us, sir. One of us did this on purpose.
17: Patterson, what do you make of it?
23: It wasn't me, sir.
17: No, I never said it was.
23: Well, it wasn't.
20: Well, you don't like non-Earth beings, do you? I mean, what are you doing on this mission, looking for new life, if you don't even like new life?
23: I may have my personal opinions, but that does not mean I would do anything to compromise the policy and rules set by the fleet.
20: Right. Oh, so that's why you don't even wear a bra. The regulation issue bra. I mean, you just... She's not wearing a bra. She's not. Go on. Show us.
22: Stuart, you're being a bit embarrassing.
17: I'm not sure that's an issue right now, Jackson.
23: Perhaps there's someone else we should be talking to. When our engineer was mistakenly jettisoned into space, it was Clive 55 at the controls. Where was Clive 55 when the princess disappeared?
17: That's ridiculous. Why would I beam living, breathing creatures into a pressureless vacuum?
23: To see what happens.
22: Oh, can't we all just be nice?
17: Okay, people, let's all breathe out slowly, making a humming sound. The fact is, I don't have to find out what happens when an Erg is jettisoned into space, because I already know.
14: What happens?
17: Nothing. Their primary skin layer acts like a pressurized container, and the inner layer is covered in minuscule oxygen pockets,
3: They can survive for months out there.
22: You mean she's still alive?
3: Yeah, she's fine. A little stressed, maybe, but...
22: Permission to set a course to pick her up, sir.
1: Make it happen, Karen. Make it happen.
13: Okay, group hug, everyone. Group hug.
22: No, I've got time. I've got to get on with picking up the princess, sir.
13: Anyone?
18: Yeah. Right. So, what you're telling me is she's floating around out there and she doesn't want to come in.
21: That's the size of it, Emperor. We've tried to reason with her, but she says she wants the space. Do you want us to,
18: You just keep on your way, Flashdance. One of my fighter vessels will pick her up.
21: Oh, but they might be 2 weeks away.
18: To be fair, I think she's safer floating in the middle of space than on your ship. Thanks all the same.
21: Well, it's up to you, but we're always there for
18: Stay
21: you.
18: Stay away, Flashdance. Touch her and I'll blow you out of the sky.
21: Okay.
18: I'll be reporting you, of course, to the Intergalactic Council. It might not be complimentary. Cheery boy.
21: Okay. I think we just got away with that.
23: I wouldn't count on a fleet commendation, sir.
21: You win some, you lose some. The thing is, we're 11,000 light years from Earth, and we've a destructive saboteur on board. So I think a little team building, people. You're all invited for drinks in my cabin tonight, 8 o'clock sharp. Bring your instruments.
24: Yes,
21: keep up, lad. Keep up.
0: Captain Taylor knows a happy ship is an efficient ship. And so, for the crew of the Really Invincible Three, another day comes to an end. But their journey has only just begun. In The Spaceship, Captain Gordon Taylor was played by James Fleet. Karen Trex by Rosie Cavallero. Stuart Jackson by Paul Barnhill. Clive 55 by Neil Warhurst, and Melissa Patterson by Emily Joyce. The Erg Emperor was Jason Chan, and Princess Ergesi, Stephen Hogan. The narrator was Nick Bolton. The Spaceship is written by Paul Barnhill and Neil Warhurst, and the director is Sally Evans.

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0: The Mutual Broadcasting System presents Quiet Please, which is written and directed by Willis Cooper and which features Ernest Chappell. Quiet Please for tonight is called In Memory of Bernadine. It's a long, long ride home. It's been a long, long war for me, and I've seen places I never expected to see. I'd just as soon not have seen them. But I'm going home now. At last. It won't be the kind of homecoming Bernadine and I planned. No, not at all. How are you about depending on a woman? The woman you're in love with, I mean. Are you like me? I suppose not. I imagine I'm different. I depended so much on her that I... Well, I don't know how I got by without her. As a matter of fact, I suppose I didn't. I guess that's why her memory, the memory of her, I mean, is still so important to me. What did I do before I met Bernadine? You know, it's strange. The part of my life before her is all hazy and indistinct, like when I was a kid in school and we made watercolor sketches. The paper was wet and the colors all ran together, no matter how carefully you drew in a tree or a house or something. That's the way my life seems to me before Bernadine. And that's the way it is, too, since this other thing happened. All I've got now is her memory. Well, that'll last me. I wish I could see her, though. Everything would be all right. It was Latin. You know, high school Latin. I was the prize dumbhead in Latin. I remember the first semester I got a fast 20 on the exam, and Mr. Patton, we used to get a laugh out of his name, Mr. Patton, he teaches Latin. Mr. Patton said to me, "Charlie, I have enormous admiration for you as a fullback, and I predict a great career for you in college. But Charlie," he said, "if you want to be All-American at Northwestern or wherever you're going, I advise you to avoid the studies of Latin. Because, Charlie," he said, "if you don't avoid it, they'll throw you out on your ear after about 20 minutes, no matter how far you can throw a football, and that will be sad, Charlie," he said. Well, it was good advice, certainly. But Bernadine sat next to me in the Latin class. So I stayed. Remember that thing in Cicero, I guess it is, where he's talking to Catiline, the place where he says, "How long, O Catiline, will you continue to try our patience? Quousque tandem abutare, Catalina, patientia nostra." I'll never forget that. Then Mr. Patton will never forgive me. Well, I was dreaming about something, Bernadine maybe, and he called on me and I got up and said, "Quousque tandem abutare, Mr. Patton, patientia nostra." So I got thrown out. Isn't it funny how things start? So silly. How a little thing like that can affect your whole life. I was sitting in a little drugstore on Bryn Mawr that afternoon. No sin kids came in there much, and I was feeling sorry for myself. You know how it is, the football big shot and he makes a fool of himself. I was drinking a malted, all alone in a booth back of the magazine rack, and somebody stopped alongside me and I looked up. It was Bernadine.
1: Hello, Charlie.
0: Hello, Bernadine.
1: Mind if I sit down with you?
0: Well, I was just going to go.
1: I'm only going to be a minute, so I'll drink my Coke.
0: Well, sure. Sure, sit down.
1: We gonna win Saturday?
0: I don't know. Hyde Park's got a good team.
1: We got a good one, too.
0: Yeah, sure. They won't miss me.
1: You're going to play.
0: After that crack that Mr. Patton teaches Latin, I'll be lucky if I stay in school.
1: He isn't going to do anything about it.
0: Yeah, says you.
1: No, he isn't. I know.
0: How do you know?
1: I know. I asked him.
0: What do you mean you asked him?
1: Well, I got to thinking. I knew you didn't mean to do it.
0: Well, I didn't, Bernadine.
1: Of course. Everybody does things like that sometimes.
0: Well, he was pretty sore. Listen, did he really say he wouldn't do anything about it?
1: Well, at first he was pretty sore. But after a while, he laughed a little bit, and he told me about how absent-minded he used to be. He laughed some more, and he said, "Well, we have to beat Hyde Park, don't we? So I guess I'll overlook it."
0: No kidding.
1: No kidding, Charlie.
0: How about that?
1: I promised him you'd really go to town on your Latin, Charlie, from now on.
0: Yeah, sure, I... What? You mean I get back in the Latin class?
1: Of course.
0: But look, Bernadine, I can't understand Latin. I mean, I only stayed in the class in the first place on account of you. I mean...
1: On account of what, Charlie?
0: Well... Oh, I don't know. Listen, Bernadine, I'll flunk. I know I will.
1: No, you won't. I'll help you.
0: Yeah, but... Say, wait a minute.
1: What?
0: You talked Patton into letting me stay. Didn't you?
1: Well...
0: Why?
1: Well, school spirit, I guess.
0: School spirit.
1: Sure. You know, die for dear old San and stuff.
0: You know, I don't believe that, Bernadine.
1: You don't?
0: No.
1: What do you believe, then?
0: I'm scared to tell you.
1: No, go on. Tell me.
0: Well, you know why I asked Patton to let me stay before.
1: No.
0: Don't you?
1: Yes, Charlie, I think I do.
0: Well, is that why you asked him not to throw me out? I mean, the same reason, maybe?
1: Quo usque tandem abutere, Charlie, patientia nostra.
0: Bernadine.
1: Oh, oh, look what you've done. Oh, Charlie, you do need somebody to take care of you.
0: A thing like that, and it affects the rest of your life. Your life and hers. And the thing rolls on and on, like the snowballs we used to push around when we were kids, and pretty soon the little bobble you made in high school has affected the lives of hundreds and hundreds of other people. Maybe a German corporal named Helmut Schwartz would still be alive instead of dead in the snowbank in front of the boys' school in Dierkirch. Maybe Harry Foster would be dead. Maybe... Well, it's no good wondering now. I want to think of Bernadine. Bernadine said I needed somebody to take care of me. And in the years that have slipped by since I knocked a glass of malted milk all over her green and white sweater, she's done it. Until now. And now I have just the memory of her. We made a joke out of that Latin thing. You know how family jokes are. Never very funny to anybody else, but they're real stoppers to you. And it is funny how many times that phrase, how long, crops up in a conversation. We made a ritual of it. We never said, how long. We always said, quo usque tandem. It's funny. I wanted us to get married as soon as I was graduated from San, but Bernadine said no, I was to go to college. So I went to Northwestern 1 year, and of course she went with me. Well, I wouldn't have gone otherwise. And then we got married.
1: I understand, Charlie.
0: No, you don't, Bernadine.
1: I think I do, darling.
0: Well, I just can't help it.
1: Of course not.
0: Do you think I'm a...
1: Now, Charlie.
0: Well, I can't help it, Bernadine. Do you think I'm a weak sister?
1: Why should I think that?
0: Well, I don't know, but I depend on you so much.
1: I'm glad you do, Charlie.
0: I don't know what I'd do without you.
1: I don't know what I'd do without you.
0: You do love me?
1: I do love you.
0: Gross, great London.
1: Don't you remember what Dr. Watson said, darling? Till death do us part.
0: Yes, I remembered. And I can never forget it. I can never get it out of my mind. If I should lose... I suppose I was morbid. Young men often are, especially when they're in love with girls like Bernadine. I suppose I was tiresome to her with all my mooning about did she love me, would she always love me, and with my constant leaning on her for support in everything I did. I wonder if many women realize how important they are to the men they marry. I know, quite simply and surely, that I would never have amounted to anything without Bernadine. And... Now that's a chapter that's closed. The whole book's closed. And when you close that book... It began to look like war was coming sooner or later. A lot of fellas I knew had joined the National Guard. I sort of toyed with the idea myself. And one night I mentioned it to Bernadine. I'd gotten a habit of consulting her about everything. I just mentioned it to her. She looked at me over her glasses and she said...
1: I'd be very proud of you, darling.
0: Then something rose up in my throat and I could feel it choking me. And And I heard my voice speaking, and I didn't recognize it at first. It's been a long time since you've been proud of me, hasn't it?
1: Charlie, what do you mean?
0: I don't know what had hold of me. I couldn't stop now I'd started. I said, I mean just what I say. Here I am with a little two-bit peddling job, and we haven't got enough money to buy you a decent dress, and I had to borrow $90 on my salary last month, and Hanson's talking about cutting down the staff at the office.
1: Charlie, darling.
0: Oh, cut it out.
1: I don't understand, dear.
0: Oh, you don't, huh? Then why did you say you'd be proud of me? You said it because you're not proud of me. Because you don't give a hoot about me. Because you're sorry you married me.
1: Charlie, is something wrong with you?
0: Oh, that's right. Rub it in, I'm a failure. I have to ask your advice about everything. I haven't got sense enough to...
1: Charlie, dear, please.
0: And she came over to me and reached for my hands, and I jerked my hand away. And I struck her. Yes. I can see her now, this very second, standing there in the print of my hand across her cheek, standing out scarlet red against the white. And a little drop of blood welled up from her cheekbone where her glasses had cut her. Oh, I'd seen blood since, plenty of it. But that I'll never forget. Not ever. And I never got that picture out of my mind. Oh, forgive me, Bernadette. But it's one of my memories of her. And that I'll always have. And it hurts. More than you'll ever know, Bernadette. I can't talk about that anymore. I had to tell you. And now I've told you. Now you'll be charitable to me. And listen. Yes. Yes, I joined the National Guard, the 131st in the big black old armory at 16th and Michigan. And I was pretty unhappy after a month or two. I wondered why I'd let myself in for such a thing. It was easy to stay away from drill Thursday nights, and I did a couple of times. I'd made up my mind to skip it for a third week. That was the night she met me as I walked out of my office.
1: I thought we'd have dinner downtown, and I'd go over to the armory with you, Charlie.
0: Well, I was going to go over these invoices for Hanson tonight, honey, and I thought
1: I'll help you with them when we come home. You know, you were telling me about that wonderful place where you have lunch so often. You said they had such wonderful spaghetti. I haven't had any spaghetti for so long.
0: Well, of course I was trapped. I like spaghetti, too. And Bernadine liked me in my uniform, and after drill, when I came downstairs with Harry Foster, my platoon sergeant, she told him so.
1: I think Charlie makes a very good-looking soldier, Sergeant. Don't you?
2: I certainly do. I was just saying that to the captain tonight.
0: Well, I suppose the ROTC experience in Zen makes a difference.
2: It doesn't hurt.
1: How long does it take to get to be a sergeant?
2: Why, Charlie will have to be a corporal first, you know, but, well, you can't tell. It won't take too long.
0: That's the way it was. Bernadine could do anything. No, she didn't work on Harry Foster. I wasn't made a corporal because Harry liked me. I didn't get to be a sergeant because of it either. I worked for promotions because Bernadine... Well, you understand, I know. So when 1940 came and they called a guard into federal service, I was a first lieutenant. Tullahoma, Tennessee. People called it a lot of names, but for me, Bernadine was there. I was a very good officer, I was told. And I knew why I was. Well, of course. And as the certainty of eventual war grew and grew, I began to think about the future. I was all right here, where I could go home to Bernadine almost every night and be quietly reassured. I had no illusions about myself. What would happen when the inevitable time came and I would lead troops in battle? Without Bernadine to lean on. And I think Bernadine knew it, too. She must have known that without her, I was... what I said once, a weak sister. And I think she was afraid, too. Not as afraid as I was. Time came when they sent us down to Louisiana for the big maneuvers. This was to be the first test for me. Alone. Not a miracle happened. They assigned me to General Ben Lear's Second Army as a sort of chief clerk, a very unimportant job. Then we moved into the schoolhouse at Winfield, far, far back from the bayou country where Eisenhower and Patton and Kruger and tough old Ben were watching the young officers and deciding who'd made the grade and who wouldn't. And then one night, a couple of wild-eyed soldiers from one of the opposing Third Army outfits decided to pull a commando raid on Second Army headquarters and see if they could kidnap a general or two. I was sitting in what had been the principal's office when the raid started. I opened the door just in time to inhale about half the contents of a GI smoke candle, which the raiders were using to simulate grenades. Well, it isn't funny when you get a lungful of that stuff, although I doubt it would kill you. Anyway, I passed out. And it seemed long hours afterwards that I came to out on the lawn. I recognized Bill Westlake standing beside me and Brooks Watson and Barney Oldfield. I had my head in somebody's lap. And then that somebody spoke to me.
1: Feel better, darling?
0: Sure. It was Bernadine. Bernadine, holding my head in her lap in Winfield, Louisiana, in the middle of what was awful close to war.
1: Lie still, Charlie, darling. The doctor said you'll feel better in a little while.
0: How did you get here?
1: I just thought I'd come see you. You glad?
0: Yes, I was glad. You know what she did? She wangled 3 days for me from Ben Lear, and she took me to Lake Charles, and Curtis DeWare, the PRO there, got us a room in the Charleston Hotel, and I got well fast. Then we had a talk the night before I had to go back to Winfield. Well, I had to tell her about my doubts of myself and the fears that were gnawing at me. And I did. I squirm now when I remember all the things I told her.
1: I know, darling. You don't have to tell me. Please don't talk anymore. Charlie, I'll always be with you. I'll never leave you. You don't have to worry, dear. Wherever you go, I'll go. Why, Charlie, whenever you're worried about something, you just think about me, darling. Think about me, and I'll be there beside you, no matter where you go, darling. Now go to sleep, dear. Go to sleep. Bernadine's here with you, and Bernadine will always be with you. Till death do us part, remember? Go to sleep. Go to sleep.
0: Captain of infantry in the Army of the United States in Lake Charles, Louisiana, in September of 1941. 3 short months before Pearl Harbor. Oh, a pretty sight. Yet, there was an assurance of strength there in that room with me. The strength far beyond anything I'd ever known. And I slept in the sure faith that Bernadine had given me. Well, there's not much more to my story. Bernadine went with me wherever I went, to the Carolina maneuvers, to Fort Benning, to Fort Bragg, to Kilmer. And then a day came when there was only time to kiss her goodbye, the train waiting. Beyond that, a dock and a ship and an ocean and war. Africa and Sicily. And I worked at a desk. England. And a day in June. In France. And the winter coming on. And suddenly I was ordered to an infantry outfit. I thought of Bernadine so many times. I had plenty of opportunity to write to her. She wrote to me. I was safe. But now, well, Harry Foster, by one of those unbelievable coincidences of war, Harry from the 131, I told you about him, Harry was second in command of an outfit of the 5th Division that I was assigned to command. I remember snow. I remember German tanks. I remember Luxembourg and the smashed castle on the hill of Bianchi. And cold and snow and dead men. Then the night came when I knew I was done. I knew I'd go mad before morning. I was with Harry Foster alongside the wall of the railway yards opposite what had been a boys' school in Vickers. There was that German corporal I told you about, Helmut Schwartz. He had a P-38 pistol and a potato masher grenade. Harry shot him just as he was raising his arm to toss a grenade at us, and
2: I saw the snow turn dark under his body. And at that moment, I knew I had enough. Harry had just started over to the dead German when I saw the long nose of an 88 inch its way through a smashed window in the school. And directly in front of the gun's muzzle, you! Bernadine!
3: I heard him scream your name, Bernadine, and I looked up just in time to throw myself flat in the snow. The shell went over my head, and I remember it hit an abandoned locomotive in the yard behind it. I got back to Charlie. I got back just as the German tank moved in on it. I still had my back turned to it when the blast from the machine gun hit me. I wasn't knocked right out. I remember how he stood over me. The machine gun slugs were cracking the air all around him. He looked down at me, and he said your name again. Bernadine, he said. Then he turned back to the tank, and I could see him.
0: And Bernadine was there, just as she said she would be. Bernadine's arm was around me, and I could feel her strength flow into me. And then there was another tank coming up. And I wasn't afraid, Bernadine. I wasn't afraid at all. And now I'm almost home on the homecoming I dreamed about so often. And it's so different. Well, no bands, no people smiling, no laughter. All the way from Luxembourg across France in a ship with all the quiet soldiers. And the train pulling into LaSalle Street Station with me and a few other Americans. In boxes with a flag over each one. And all of us with our memories, Bernadine. And why do I keep remembering that little question of ours? Usque tandem. How long? How long? It's forever. Isn't it, Bernadine? He said, till death do us part. That's forever. Isn't it?
1: No, it's not forever, dearest. Death can bring us together again someday. Quousque tandem.

0: You have listened to Quiet Please, which is written and directed by Willis Cooper. The man who spoke to you was Ernest Chappell.
1: And Bernadine was played by Nancy Sheridan. Harry Foster was Melville Ruick. Music for Quiet Please is composed and played by Gene Perazzo, who, by the way, concludes his engagement with us tonight, friends. 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

0: Speed Gibson of the International Secret Police.
1: Ceiling zero. 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

0: Speed, Clint, Barney, Bob Gilmore, and Dr. Kingsley and his little daughter are flying to Tibet to capture the octopus and his gang and to rescue Marcia Winfield. The criminal has been warned of their pursuit and seeks to stop them in Chungking when they land to deliver a stowaway, Chang, an octopus gangster, and also to refuel their plane. Failing in this, he plans to destroy his enemies when they land at Dashanlu, gateway to Tibet. The boys know nothing of this, however, and we find them nearing Dashanlu and looking for a possible landing field.
1: Suffering Wang doodles. Look at them mountains rising up on either side of that valley. Looks like there ain't enough room to fly between them, much less land on the floor of the valley.
2: Well, that's because they're so high, Barney. There's plenty of good landing fields around Dashanlu.
1: Yeah, just show me where. All I see is roofs of houses, and they go smack dab up against them mountains.
2: Listen, pal, as long as I'm flying this plane, let me worry about where I'm going to set her down, will you? If it makes you nervous, go back to speed in the others. Oh, and while you're back there, tell them to fasten your safety belt for the landing.
1: Okay, but if we crack up, don't say I didn't warn you.
2: Maybe you'd like to make the landing.
1: No, thanks. I won't say another word. So long.
2: So long, you bug.
3: We're going to land soon?
1: Practically immediately, Speed. Clint's just looking for a level spot now.
4: Losing altitude fast.
1: Yeah, Bob, but I think he'll drag the valley before setting her down.
5: Drag the valley?
1: That means flying low and slow, Gene, so as to see what kind of ground is below. Lucky it's light. I'd hate to land at Dashanlu at night. Something tells me they ain't got landing lights in this neck of the woods.
6: Well, there's no actual danger, is there, Barney?
1: Oh, no, Doc. But you all had better fasten your landing belts just in case we hit a bump or two.
7: Okay. Gee, look at those mountains. Biggest things I ever saw.
5: Yes. I feel like they'll tumble over on us any minute.
4: If you think these mountains are high, Gene, wait till you see Nyancheng Tangla in Tibet. Maybe you'll have a chance to see the Himalayas, too. Then you'll really see something in mountains.
6: I should think you'd have a great many avalanches in such a country as this, Bob. What with such high mountains and so much snow on their peaks.
4: Well, they do in Tibet proper, Doctor, but I believe we're safe from such things in Dashanlu. You'll notice that most of the town is built just out of reach of slides, should one occur.
7: Sounds like we're going to land soon.
1: Yeah, everybody got their safety belt fastened?
5: Looks like we're landing pretty close to those mountains.
7: Guess this is the only level spot Clint could find, Gene.
1: Hold everything now. He's going to set her down. There we are. Down without a bump. Well, I don't know how you all feel, but I'll be glad to get out and stretch my legs. I'm kind of curious about this berg anyhow. You can unfasten your safety belts now.
8: Okay. Is everybody all right?
1: Yeah.
9: Well, I see we have a welcoming committee on hand. We'll have to go into the town to get our passports viséed and identify ourselves. But someone should stay here with the plane. What about you, Barney?
1: Me? Say, did I just come along for the ride? When do I get to see the world anyhow?
6: Well, perhaps the officials could leave us a guard of some sort, Clint.
9: Well, maybe. Let's pile out and see what we can do anyhow.
4: Okay. Come on, Gene.
6: That's a girl.
5: Ooh, it's cold, isn't it?
7: It's a lot higher than we were in Hong Kong, Gene. I think Clint said this valley was 8,500 feet high.
5: Goodness, just think how cold it must be on top of those mountains, then. Oh, look at all that snow up there.
7: You'll see plenty of snow in Tibet, Gene, especially if we have to hang around the mountains or up in northern Tibet. Now I know why Clint told us to bring plenty of warm clothes along.
1: Look, here comes a car. Wonder who's in it.
9: We'll soon find out, Barney. And they'll know all about us, too. Dashanlu is highly interested in any strangers that may come to her.
4: Do you think the octopus landed here, Clint?
9: That's what I'm going to find out, Bob, but I doubt if he did. Probably he didn't come near the pass, but flew over the mountains, so as to be completely unobserved.
4: I was taking an awful chance.
9: Yeah, that's the way of the octopus. He doesn't know the meaning of fear. Once he makes up his mind to do a thing, he'll stop at nothing to gain his end. That's why he's become so powerful. A man without fear, conscience, or heart is bound to succeed. Well, that is for a time.
1: Well, here comes the welcome committee. But I don't see him holding any key to the city.
9: Oh, quiet, Barney.
10: Welcome, gentlemen. Welcome to Dashanlu. My name's Martin, attaché of the consul's office.
9: Well, I'm glad to meet you, Martin. I'm Barlow of the International Secret Police. Now, this is Barney Dunlap, Speed Gibson, Dr. Kingsley, his daughter, Jean. Oh, and Bob Gilmore, also of the secret police.
10: The police? Oh, my word. Don't tell me you've dragged someone to Darshan Lu.
9: I'd rather tell you what we've come here for in private.
10: Oh, rather. We can drive back to the office now.
1: What about our plane? We don't want to leave it alone.
10: Oh, I can leave these fellows I brought along to watch it for you, Mr. Dunlap. They're Tibetans. Very trustworthy, I'm sure.
1: What do you think, Clint?
9: I'd feel better if a member of our party stayed here too, Barney.
10: I'm afraid that's quite impossible, Mr. Barlow. You see, the authorities of Darshan Lu request that all who pass through the valley should present themselves before them and show their credentials, passports, and so forth. Naturally, this must be done in person.
9: I see. Very well, let's go then, huh? I'm anxious to get the formalities over with and then continue on to Tibet.

0: Mr. Ming, these are members of the International Secret Police. Two more of the party, a doctor and his little girl, are in the next room.
1: It will not be necessary for them to submit to questioning, Mr. Martin. It is enough that I meet Clint Barlow at last.
2: At last?
1: I am an admirer of yours, Mr. Barlow. While the secret police organization does not give out anything concerning its members, everyone in government circles knows of you and your extraordinary work in the cause of law and order.
2: Well, thank you, Mr. Ming.
1: Naturally, your papers and passports are all in order. But I am curious as to why you are passing through Dashanlu.
2: Have you ever heard of the octopus?
1: The octopus.
3: And he don't mean a fish.
1: I realize that, Mr. Dunlap. The octopus is a criminal leader, a master criminal.
4: Then you have heard of him?
1: Oh, yes, Speed. But only the merest whispers. His organization has never reached as far as Dashanlu. At least, we have no record of his activities.
2: And yet the octopus and the fleet of planes has entered Tibet.
1: What?
2: Yes. We have information that he's heading for the mountain range, Nianchen Tangla.
1: But he cannot cross the border without our consent.
3: He can't, but he has, Mr. Ming. The octopus is like that.
1: He will not get far. The Tibetan government will discover the irregularity.
2: I don't know about that, Mr. Ming. Forged passports are a handy tool for such a criminal as the octopus. Perhaps he has an established identity in Tibet.
1: Then, if that were the case, why would he not go through the formalities at Dashanlu?
2: No. Because then if he stopped to show his papers, he'd have to explain his fleet of fighting planes. And then, too, the octopus is in a hurry. You see, we drove him from Hong Kong. He is anxious to establish his headquarters in Tibet before we can reach him.
1: Mr. Barlow, I will cooperate with you in whatever way I can. I shall also notify the Tibetan government that the octopus has entered their territory.
2: Good. And also notify them of our coming. The time has passed when we can work in secret.
1: How soon do you plan to take off again?
2: Well, it's getting too dark to risk a takeoff now. Anyhow, I have a little business to attend to before leaving Dashanlu. We shall leave at dawn, Mr. Ming.
1: Until then, Mr. Barlow, Dashanlu is yours.

0: Boy, what a place. What do you think of this town, Jane?
1: It's like something out of the Arabian Nights, Barney. All these funny little shops, and new sights and smells.
2: Gosh, and New has some big buildings, too.
0: Yeah, but not enough to make it a close second to New York, kid.
3: The only big things I can keep my eyes on are those mountains looming above us, Barney. Look at that moon shining on the snow up there.
0: You look at it, Bob. Me, I'm going to keep my eyes on what I see in the street. Hey, what's that funny-looking animal with the horns?
4: Yeah, Mr. Dunlap.
0: Yeah, I know.
4: Yeah.
0: Look, Mr. Martin, I asked what that animal was called. You

0: Yes, Speed. But Tibetans drop the vinyl K. It's spelled yak and pronounced yak.
1: Well, Barney thought you were kidding him, Mr. Martin.
2: I don't see nothing funny about it. If you ask me, it's silly. Why don't they pronounce it the way it's spelled, or vice versa, and stuff?
1: Well, you'd better get used to words that are pronounced differently than they're spelled, Barney. You'll find plenty of them in Tibet.
2: Yeah, well, I'll stick to English. And that thing that looks like an overgrown steer is still yak to me.
3: Say, we're getting kind of out of the town, aren't we?
1: We better turn back or we'll run into a herd of Barney's yaks.
4: That's right. And we'll need plenty of sleep if we're going to take off at dawn.
1: Yeah, well, you all better go back to the hotel, then. I have some business to attend to first.
2: What, Clint?
1: I want a last word with our Dashian Lu operator, Barney. You want to come with me?
2: Yeah, I think I will. It won't take long. I want to make sure about our refueling stations in Tibet. Don't want to get stuck on a mountaintop without gas.
3: Well, do you think we ought to take a last look at our plane, fellas, just to make sure everything is all right? It isn't far from here now.
0: There's no need of that, Speed. One of the guards came in a while ago and said that everything was top hole.
5: Well, then we might as well get on back to the hotel, Gene. It's time little girls should be in bed.
4: I can certainly use some sleep.
3: Hey, what's that noise?
0: Noise?
3: Yeah, listen.
2: Look! Look above us! The mountain!
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1: You don't have to shout. My baby.
2: Hey, look at this one. Look at it, I tell you.
1: Another butterfly.
2: Yeah, look at these wings. Look at them.
1: That ever had wings big as an airplane to take us out of this hellhole.
2: I bet I'll get 10 francs for this one.
1: If we get out of that jungle alive.
2: Oh, I'll get out.
1: Aye. You mean we? You wouldn't leave me here?
2: Don't worry, Dixie. You get in this with me and you'll get out of it with me. Sit down.
1: Until the ants begin to eat you.
2: I'll cut it out, will you? Can't you do anything but sing the blues?
1: I suppose I should be happy. I should sing a song because the sun is burning me up because the insects bite me. Because I'm here in this devil's hole half the world away from my home.
2: Cut it out. I like it any better than you do.

0: our only chance, see? That's when these bugs are our only chance to get a dough and get out of here.
1: But the sun...
0: You think the sun's any colder working in the mines? You think the sun's any colder sitting out there on the beach tearing out of there every time you see a boat heading back? Tell you, Dixie, the jungle's the only chance we have to get out of here, and by the devil, I'm taking it.
1: Yeah, you're right. I know what you say. Our only chance.
0: Sure it is. Now snap out of it. For a couple of days like this one, we'll have caught enough of these bugs to head back to the coast.
1: But when will we get through?
0: Listen, Dixie, when I say I'm getting out of here, I'm getting out.
1: But the natives say it.
0: Cut it out, I tell you. Nothing's going to stop me.
1: But if we do get out, how do we know that Mr. Renat will buy the butterflies?
0: Listen, he said he would, didn't he?
1: Oh, what a man says.
0: Yeah? But why shouldn't he buy them? Gives us a franc a piece and then sells them all over the world for 20 of them.
1: But who would waste money on such things?
0: Don't you know nothing? Schools.
2: Museums.
0: They pay plenty of dough for these jungle butterflies.
1: But why should anybody...
0: Oh, forget it, I tell you. The air hot enough without you shooting your mouth up all over the time? I lay still, I tell you, forget it.
1: All right. I forget. Yo. I seen you laugh to yourself, buddy, you laugh.
0: Just thinking. What? I think of what you said before about a butterfly with wings like an aeroplane.
1: Yeah.
0: Funny, ain't it? Two big guys like you and me. Guys that shot the works from arson and murder. Both of us depended on what? To get us out of the jungle and back to where we came from. Handful of blue and red and purple butterflies.
1: Yeah, that's the way it is.
0: Funny, ain't it? Anybody told me a couple of years ago I'd be chasing bugs that I swatted them. Bugs are all the chance I got, man.
1: You sure?
0: You know, it's a funny thing. When I was a kid, I used to chase butterflies, too. Dinky little white ones all around the empty lot and back of it. What's the matter with you, Dixie? What are you staring at?
1: Here. You didn't see it?
0: You see what? What is there to see but a... Please? No. No, what? Then what?
1: From behind that tree. He looked out at me.
0: He? What are you talking about? Who looked out at you?
1: A spider. And I think it was as large as a dog.

0: Girl. Not sleeping. No. I can't sleep either. So hot. It used to get nice and cold about this time of night where I used to live. Joe. Yeah, what's the matter? Did I see it?
1: He's starting that again.
0: But I must have seen it. I must have seen it. It was all so clear.
1: But I tell you, it was nothing but a monkey hanging there. Spider.
0: But I saw...
1: Go on there. He's frying your brains. Go on to sleep.
0: Yeah. Sleep. I'll try. Okay.
1: Black mosquito got it under the netting.
0: You get it?
1: Oh, no. Got it.
0: Another one.
1: Hole in the netting. What's the matter? I might as well get up and fix it. Blast that stuff is falling apart with me.
0: Joe.
1: What do you want?
0: Don't go too close to the edge of the clearing.
1: What are you talking about? I'm just going to fix the netting so that...
0: Joe, what? Joe, what is it? Joe!
1: I'm okay.
0: Yeah, but you scream.
1: Yeah.
0: Well?
1: I saw it too. Sitting at the edge of the clearing in the moonlight. Yeah. Spider as big as a dog.

0: Tighter. Pull the line tighter. Yeah, I thought it. Okay, come on out of the tree now.
1: All right.
0: I want you, stop. Don't shake that tree too much. That trap door's set on a hair trigger.
1: Yeah. Now it's done.
0: Yeah. That cage ain't strong enough to hold it. You can run a knife through me.
1: But what if it doesn't come here again?
0: Here by the tree the last 2 nights, wasn't it?
1: Yeah, but what?
0: So it'll do it again. And this time it's going to stay by the tree.
1: But what if the trap fails?
0: Don't start that again. Tell you one jerk in the spine from where we're sitting, the whole cage will fall right on him. Then, my friend, our troubles are all over.
1: I tell you, Joe, I'm afraid.
0: Afraid of what? Getting out of here and getting someplace where we can live like men? You afraid of making money?
1: Money?
0: Listen, for a spider that big, I could get enough cash to float home with silk shirts on our back. Think of it. A spider that big? We'll clean up with
1: him. No, Joe, no. I say, let's get away from here.
0: Okay, you dizzy, huh? Well, it's all me. I tell you, this blasted jungle has spit out a gold mine for me.
1: But the trap. Are you sure that you're...
0: Sure, I'm sure. We'll catch them. And it won't be butterflies paying our ship their home, Dizzy. It'll be the biggest spider in the world. That's all right, huh, Dizzy?
1: But are you sure of the trap, Joe?
0: Went strong, right?
1: Yeah.
0: I wonder what time it is.
1: Stars are gone.
0: We're getting on more.
1: Yeah.
0: It was always earlier before.
1: Trap frightened them away.
0: What if spiders know those traps?
1: You said yourself they're clever.
0: Now you're a fool.
1: You said yourself.
0: That's talking, that's all.
1: There's a fear in me. Cold and sharp as you.
0: Wait.
1: Huh?
0: Get to the clearing.
1: It's coming.
0: Stay quiet.
1: Joe, let him go.
0: Quiet, watch you.
1: Don't pull a trap.
0: Quiet.
1: It's looking at us.
0: With a step on it, blue bright under you. There. I got it. Oh, look at it, Dixie. It's right. That's mine. The biggest spider in creation. I'll get all the money I need. Well, Dixie, what's the matter with you? Come on, why don't you say something?
1: Crap. And it doesn't move. Just looks at us.
0: Since we caught the big fella? Three. Yeah, 3 days.
1: You haven't said it.
0: You're telling me.
1: Why do you...
0: Because I'm playing it smart. Pretty soon that thing won't be caring much about anything. And I'm going to slip the bottom of that cage and off we go.
1: They say such creatures can live for a long time without eating.
0: No, not with no that size. I figure that sitting out there in that sun all day, well, in about a week it won't care much whatever we do with it.
1: Joe?
0: Yeah.
1: How could such a creature be?
0: What do you mean, how could it be? You're looking at it, ain't you?
1: But such a spider.
0: It's there. That's all that means anything to me.
1: But such a giant creature.
0: That's it. It's a giant, ain't it? Well, you've seen giant human beings in circuses, haven't you? But they just happen, that's all. That's the way this spider happened.
1: So black.
0: Yeah. It's a midnight special, ain't it? Those big, hairy legs.
1: Once I saw an octopus.
0: Huh?
1: Devilfish.
0: Oh, yeah, sure. This one looks like a Siamese devilfish, is that it?
1: Yeah.
0: Oh, when I make a billboard at a circus sideshow, will we clean up?
1: The legs are strength and must have.
0: Mm-hmm, not when I get through it.
1: Look at it, Joe, beyond it.
0: Huh?
1: Isn't there a strange fascination when you look at it closer?
0: What are you talking about?
1: It's ours.
0: Well... I'll just shut her.
1: So what? As if there was a thought behind it.
0: You start that again.
1: All these 3 days it sits there so quietly. His eyes like burning flames just watching.
0: Cut it out.
1: If it is thinking, I'm afraid of what it is thinking.

Oh, yes, Spider. Yeah, plenty of that. Yeah, Dixie couldn't take it anymore. He's off looking for a cool spot. But me, I didn't want to leave you alone, Spider. I didn't want to leave my meal ticket. You're going to be a big-time attraction on the boardwalk in some big-time circus, Spider. Yeah. Yeah, you're the screwy looking thing, Spider. They won't believe it until they see it. The fella's going to cost them plenty before they do see it. Hey, Spider. How'd you move? Spider. You're not dead. Get a stick. Spider. Bless you, you're not dead. You can't be dead. It's been only a week since. You can't be dead. You're my chance. You can't be dead. Curled up with your legs over you. Rest your move. We've seen a figure. Let go. Let go of me. You bastard devil. You fool me. Let go. Let go of my arm. Get away. Let go. Dixie. Dixie. Come on, Dick.

0: Joe? Joe, where are you? Joe?
1: Oh, Sam, suddenly so quiet.
0: Joe? Where's the man? He said he'd be here. He said...
1: Buddy, what?
0: Cry it up. What? Joe, come quickly. I found a body. Joe, come quickly.
1: Must see who?
0: Huh?
1: Joe, it's you. Joe, how did this what? The spider. But how? Gone from the cage. What he did to you, Joe. Might come back. Why do I stand here? Might come back. Gotta get out. Here, get these together. Butterfly, take boxes and get out before... Something moving in that tree. No, it won't get me. It won't get me. Oh. My foot twisted. Must have broken my... Gotta get away.

0: Groan. Our father groaned. All day. So dark. Never hit me now, that devil thing. I did get away. Crawled miles. I did get away.
1: Clear.
0: Someone to help me. Crawl to the house. Someone to help me. So dark. Oh. Tired. No strength to call out. Crawl and find someone to help me. And I'm free. Free.
2: Got something.
0: What?
2: The body.
0: Joe. Joe, you, but how? What?
2: Back in the camp. I'm back in the camp. Cold all night in the surf. We're back in the camp. But...
0: No. Get out. Get out before I... No, no, no, can't crawl anymore.
2: It's dark. What? Behind me, it's behind me. Wait, you jump on my back?
0: No, don't!
2: Nothing. Isn't there? If I could only crawl again, if I could only get away before... The moon coming up bright. Now I'll see. I'll see what... Not here. Only you, Joe. Empty flesh over there in the moonlight.
0: Bastard of the devil, Joe. You brought me here. You was right that you died, but that spider won't get me, not me. It's gone now. Well, it will get better. I will get away. Yes, I will. I...
2: Spider, come back.
0: No closer, no, no.
2: Go back. Well, what? One girl. Crawling over here. But Joe is dead. What is the spider going to... Spinning a web over him, turning him around and around like a fly, covering him with that thick silk

0: And then I'll let myself over and go. See?
1: Son.
0: Morning. It is morning. I'm alive. I'm alive. I'm coming. Get a high. Oh. So heavy a walk it can't be that devil's spider. Must be one of the savages there. Help me. See who? Joe. It is Joe alive.
2: Joe, I'm here. Joe, I'm here. Wait for me. Joe, why do you stand there? I must have had a dream. All that happened, yes, a dream last night. Or such a funny nightmare, I could tell you. Joe, why do you just stand there? Why do you just look at me? Your eyes, the sun shines on them, they hurt me. Don't look at me like that, Joe. Your eyes so dark, so big. I said, closer, my friend, come closer. I have such a happy thing to tell you, closer. I hear you. I like what your eyes are singing to me, Joe. Yes, I come closer. You keep telling me that happy thing. Yeah. I'm close to you now, Joe. Tell me what your eyes... Your hand. Why do you grab my arm? Your other hand, my other arm. Why do your fingers hold my arm so tight they hurt me? Another arm on my shoulder. Joe, another arm holding my neck. Joe, so many arms. How can it be? Joe, it is you. I see your face, but your eyes bigger and bigger. Sun so strong in my head, burning my head inside. Is that why I see such crazy things, Joe? Joe, why don't you say something? Your eyes bigger and bigger, burning into my head. Now your face is changing. Joe, it is you. Then why doesn't your face... Joe, that sound. Your face, your arms.
0: Spider.

0: You are the spider. The spider. 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Made me think I was seeing Joe, but all the time it was you, Mr. Spider. They're wonderful eyes you have, Mr. Spider. I'm not afraid anymore. It's not a joke. Your black arms pull me close. I see the poison dripping from your fangs, but I'm not afraid. It's very funny. When the worst thing really happens, you're not afraid. I'm not afraid. Your fangs. Closer. Closer. I'm not afraid. I deep.
1: 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I'll put one at lads onto it. Very nice, young Harold. If you like that sort of thing.
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Out of the past, phantoms of a world gone by speak again the immortal tale, The Red Hand.

0: I am standing here in the rain, waiting for him to die. And in a moment now, the sound of the trap dropping open will echo over the shining wet street, and he will be dead. Then I can walk in this world I live in. Walk as freely as perhaps you do, without death in the wake of my footsteps. Listen. My life was not always bounded by four walls and a lonesome room. No, my life was full, rich and full, and I lived in a French province on the Upper Rhine. I was beautiful, they said. Golden hair, vigorous with life. They said I could have married any man in all the province. I was wealthy as well as beautiful. Oh, many years ago, it seems. I was visiting Madame Ruprecht's in Strasbourg. At a party there one night, I met Monsieur de La Tourelle.
1: A very great pleasure, mademoiselle.
0: Oh, how do you do, monsieur? And thank you.
1: Some champagne out on the terrace, mademoiselle?
0: Thank you, monsieur. I think a breath of fresh air would be very nice.
1: Well, this is better. I'm more at home under a full moon.
0: Really? A different girl under the same old moon.
1: Oh, please, mademoiselle. I only meant that this is more appropriate. Outdoors, moon, the smell of the night, the trees, and you. A beautiful woman to talk to.
0: Oh, thank you, monsieur.
1: Mademoiselle Monroe, permit me. We have just met, but I have never known a more beautiful woman, ever.
0: Oh.
1: Anyone I wanted more to kiss.
0: Oh, you shouldn't kiss me like that, monsieur.
1: Well, don't look so surprised.
0: Do I?
1: Exactly the same way as when I kissed your hand back there.
0: Shall we go in?
1: To safety?
0: Oh, please, monsieur, I... Oh, is Madame Ruprecht looking for us?
2: Anne, Monsieur de la Tourelle. Well, I can't turn my back for a second. Where have you two been?
0: We were just up.
1: Just a breath of fresh air, you know.
0: Oh.
1: You have other acquaintances for me to meet, I'll gamble.
2: How did you guess? Come along, monsieur.
1: Au revoir, mademoiselle. We shall meet again.
2: Oh, there you are, Anne Monroe. I have some wonderful news for you.
0: Oh,
2: and where is Monsieur de la Tourelle? He had to leave hurriedly. Send his good night to me. But listen, he's coming to see you tomorrow.
0: Tomorrow?
2: I arranged it all.
0: But what if I don't care to see him?
2: But my dear, he's a catch if there ever was one. They say he's fabulously rich, has a chateau in the Vosges and everything. And you object to his wanting to visit you.
0: Forgive me. I suppose it is all right.
2: Of course it is. Now run along and get ready.
0: Well, Monsieur de La Tourelle did come to see me the next day. And the day after that. And within a week, he'd stolen my heart. Oh, I was delirious with this new kind of happiness. So we were married. And my husband took me to his chateau, Les Rochers, tucked away in the scenic Vosges Mountains. Well, those first few weeks were wonderful weeks. And foolishly, I believed they would never end. At first, I only sensed something was wrong. He would leave me alone for days and nights on end. I was not allowed to go outside the walls. The servants spied on me. Neighbors who came for an occasional visit were told that I was ill, that I was unable to see anyone at all. I could not understand my husband's attitude. And then one evening, my only friend, my Norman maid, Amant, told me a letter for me was in my husband's study. It was the first letter I'd received since the first day I came to Les Rochers.
2: It is true, madame. I had no business to look inside the desk drawer, but I did. And there I saw the letter.
0: Addressed to me?
2: Yes, madame.
0: But why? I was told that I'd never received a single letter here.
2: Oh, forgive me, madame, but that is not true. The letter is there. It is that, well... Monsieur de La Tourelle is keeping it from you.
0: But how could he? Why? Amand, you must help me to get that letter.
2: I will, madame, gladly. Now, while Monsieur de La Tourelle is not at home.
0: Quiet, Amand. Hold the light higher.
2: Hurry then, madame, while I close the door.
0: Good. Now this way. Desk is over here. We can get the letter and be gone before anyone... Hold the light higher, Amand. I can't see.
2: What happened? The candle, madame.
3: It blew out the portière.
0: Heaven's name, what can we do now?
3: Take the letter to your bedroom. Then bring it back later. No, no, that would be dangerous. You go get a fresh lighter. I'll stay here and wait for you.
0: But, madame, suppose he should...
3: Do as I say. He returns tomorrow. Now, hurry.
2: If you wish,
3: hurry,
2: but...
3: Hurry, and be quiet. I'll close the portières. A candle mustn't blow out again. What was that?
4: Not so much noise.
3: Oh, my husband.
4: That's around. We should have buried this man where we killed him. He's heavy. Oh, you want us to be discovered? Fine thing if we had the gendarme from Strasbourg down in the district investigating. I've told you again and again, we must have peace around Le Rocher if we want to carry on our little business without interference. Too bad Monsieur de Poissy came upon us while we were robbing that merchant from Cologne. Oh, he was such a good neighbor.
5: I still think we should have robbed him and thrown him in the bushes.
4: I'll make the decisions. It's a good thing Blanchard here has no tongue. I couldn't stand two of you gabbing all the time. Listen. Someone's coming.
0: Oh, monsieur, I did not...
1: Oh, come in, Armand. Now, what are you doing in my study?
0: Monsieur, I thought you...
1: Yes. Yes, that I was out. You know this cannot be tolerated. What did you want?
0: Well, there was a letter for madame among the mail. I thought to get it and take it to her.
1: Oh, a letter, eh?
0: Yes, monsieur.
1: And she probably wants it very much.
0: I thought so, monsieur. I thought I'd surprise...
1: Well, you can't have it. I'll decide whether madame will or won't have her letter.
0: Yes, monsieur.
1: Now get out of here. And if I ever catch you snooping in these rooms again, I'll cut out your heart. Go on now. Out.
0: Yes, sir.
1: Ah, stupid woman.
5: Not so stupid. Well, Sarah and me, we stood in front of the body, but I think she saw his face.
1: Oh, nonsense. The fool was scared to death.
5: Nevertheless, you shouldn't have let her go. She'll talk. We should have slit her throat.
1: Oh, don't be an old woman, Lefebvre. She can tell nothing of tonight's business. Yes, and what's unusual about my early return from a trip? That can easily be explained.
5: Maybe so. And these women around here will get you in trouble yet.
1: Oh, nonsense. My wife knows nothing, suspects even less. If she knew I was leader of the Mer Rouge, stealing, robbing, murdering cutthroats, they call us. If she but knew, she would have a stroke, I think.
5: What makes you so sure your wife knows nothing?
1: She's too simple for that. Besides, if I thought for 1 minute that she knew anything... Well... See this dagger? It would be in her heart, good Lefebvre.
5: What was that?
1: What? Oh, the portiere. The wind, Lefebvre, only the wind. Why, you're jumpy as a cat.
5: Oh, I must have a look. I'm sure someone was at the window.
1: No one's there. Now get about your business. See what's in Monsieur de Poissy's pockets. Ah, poor fellow. If he had only not come by when we were roasting that merchant's foot.
5: Oh. You, Blanchard, help me stand him up. We can search better that. No, I don't trust your women. Remember your other wife, Victorine.
1: Yes, I had to send her on a long journey.
5: But this one is sly. What she knows, she keeps to herself, or tells the gendarmes, maybe?
1: No, Lefebvre. She knows nothing. But before she learns the truth, she too will go on a journey.
5: Oh, I see. And she is a wealthy woman, no?
1: Do you think I would marry a woman who wasn't? Of course she's wealthy. When she's dead, it will be mine. Just as Victorine's was.
5: How will you murder
1: her? I've yet to plan that, but it must be a clever way. Well, we shall see. And now come along. There's food in the galley.
5: But the body...
1: Oh, it's safe enough here. Armand is too scared to return, and no one else knows I'm back. It's all right. Come on, fletch upon Blanchard.
5: Come on, Blanchard, come on.
1: Did you get a good look at the merchant's eyes when his feet were roasting?
0: Madame, where are you?
3: Here. Over here, behind the portieres.
0: Are you all right?
3: Yes. Yes, I'm a little faint. I heard them go off. Oh, I was so frightened they would discover you. Oh,
0: if they had. Here, give me a hand. Help me up.
3: Oh, what's that?
0: A body.
3: A what?
0: Give me a hand, Amanda. There, steady. Pull now. That's it.
3: Oh,
0: what is it, madame?
3: I felt the cold.
0: Cold?
3: Yes.
0: Pull, monsieur de Poissy.
3: De Poissy.
0: He murdered. Oh, quickly, Amanda. We must leave here tonight. My husband is the leader of the Mar Rouge.
2: Mar Rouge? You mean... It can't be.
0: Yes. They stood boasting of exploits while I hid behind the portieres.
2: Oh, madame, your life. It is in very great danger.
0: And yours, Amante.
2: Anyone who knows about the Mar Rouge.
0: Death. Yes. Oh, we must leave tonight now.
2: Oh, madame, at once, hurry. We must leave at once.

0: We made hasty preparations. Amante packed some food. She even found men's clothing for disguise. As we left the estate secretly, we could hear Monsieur de la Tourelle and his accomplice, Lefebvre, discussing an appropriate burial place for the body. Going by side roads, we struck out for Strasbourg in the roles of a traveling tailor and his wife. Amante looked the part of the tailor very well, and I had told her to pretend she was dumb and couldn't speak. I dyed my hair and made myself up beyond recognition. Several days later, we were halfway to Strasbourg. It was late afternoon, and needing food and shelter for the night, we stopped at a country blacksmith's, offering to mend clothes in return for an overnight stay. With luck, we will be in Strasbourg in a few days. Once inside the city, Monsieur will never find us.
1: Hush, not too loud. Here's the blacksmith's wife.
2: All going well?
0: Yes, it's close to sundown, though. We could use a light.
2: All right, I'll get there.
0: That's the third time you've asked. Always the same answer. She just won't burn it until she must. What's that? The man on horseback. Oh, he's stopping. Can you make out who he is?
1: The gentlemen are standing. The blacksmith and his wife are greeting him. Courage, madame.
0: Oh, Armand, it's
1: Monsieur de la Tourelle. Outside there.
0: Oh, heaven protect us. What can we do?
1: Courage.
0: Here he comes. Mm. You do the talking if necessary. You will recognize I am not the man. Go on with the sewing unless he interrupts us. Pray she doesn't fetch the light we asked for.
2: Well, I can get you a sandwich and some coffee, monsieur.
3: Only a bite. Anything I can eat and drink in my hand while my horse is being shot.
2: Well, 1 minute, monsieur.
3: Oh. Ah, tailors. You may be able to help me.
0: Huh?
3: I am looking for my wife and her maid. A beautiful blonde woman and a robust Norman. They fled my house, taking with them money and jewels. Of this last, of course, I care little. But to lose my wife, that is a tragedy. Perhaps in your travels you've seen such a pair.
0: No, monsieur. Not at all.
3: You could not mistake them.
2: Your coffee and sandwich, monsieur.
3: Huh? Oh, yes, thank you. Thank you very much. Please tell your husband to make haste. I shall pay him double if he hurries.
2: Yes, hurry with the horse. Monsieur pays double for quick work.
4: Then, monsieur, it is finished.
2: You heard that, monsieur, it's finished.
3: Good. I shall go then.
2: Oh, but the sandwiches, the coffee.
3: Yes. Here.
2: 5 francs. Oh, that is too much, monsieur. And you ate nothing.
3: No matter. I must hurry.
0: We slept very little that night, and we were on our way early next morning. I'd been forced to sell a rather peculiar ring, given me by my husband, to a jeweler the day before. It was only a matter of time when my husband would stumble onto that clue. So, with all caution, we had to hurry. First, we thought of giving up the idea of going to Strasbourg and of going on to my husband's home instead. But we knew Monsieur de la Tourelle would have spies all over that region by now. It would have been suicide to risk going home. We took a room in an inn several miles from the city. And on the same evening, a Madame Berenice de Roder, on her way to Paris, stayed at the inn. Armand remarked on how closely her features resembled mine, how her long blonde hair could have been mine. I thought nothing more of it at the time, and we retired. But in the middle of the night, voices in the courtyard awakened us. Armand, wake up.
1: Yes, is it time to go?
0: Shh, someone's coming up the stairs. It sounds like Monsieur de la Tourelle. He's outside. I shall scream if he comes in.
5: No, Monsieur Latourelle, that is not the room. Down that way.
3: Oh, the number is similar. Yeah, thank you. Good night now.
0: We must get out of here. Now.
1: No.
0: If we went without paying, the innkeeper would remember us. He would throw suspicion on us.
1: He must stay. But he tried to come here.
0: No, he didn't. It was a mistake. He was looking for another room. You'll see I'm right.
1: I hope you're right. I hope.
0: Monsieur, we want to pay our bill.
6: Oui, madame, oui.
0: Is that correct?
6: Oui, madame.
0: What is the excitement over there?
6: Oh, have you not heard, madame?
0: No.
6: That poor young lady, Madame the Baroness de Roder, was murdered in her bed.
0: Oh.
6: Yes, it happened during the night. When she did not rise at 10, her maid went up and there she was, a knife in her heart with a little note stuck to the handle. Oh, my poor place. This will ruin me.
0: Well, what did the note say?
6: It said, once more the Mains Rouges have avenged themselves.
0: The police, they know who did it.
6: Without a doubt. It was the elegant gentleman I told them came here during the night. He was not seen this morning.
0: I see. Then he will be brought to justice for this.
6: Oh, on the contrary, madame. Nothing will be done. The prosecutor plans to let the matter drop. He does not care to risk the vengeance of the Mains Rouges. They have sworn, you know, to kill anyone who betrays them. Oh, one never knows who in a gathering are members of the secret band.
0: Oh, it's a pity. The poor woman.
6: It is not good for business either.
0: Good day, then, monsieur.
6: Good day, madame, and thank you.
1: Madame, you know why she died?
0: Yes, Amant, I know. She was mistaken for me. Now I wonder when he will learn his mistake. If Amant had not been with me to share the terror, I could never have found my way to Strasbourg. There we'd rented a small, ill-lighted room, and for a day or two we felt secure in it, out of their murderous reach. We saw no one, we went nowhere. But at last the time came when our money was gone. And Amant went out in search of a job. When she returned...
1: Madame, the pay is not much, but it will help until you can get some money of your own.
0: These people you're to work for, they sound like good folk. You should be very happy.
1: I won't see you every day.
0: Oh, Amant, how can that matter?
1: But it is not that which worries me.
0: Well, then, what is it?
1: I had some trouble today. Remember, the jeweler to whom you sold your ring...
0: Yes, of course I do.
1: He is here, in Strasbourg. He saw me. I am positive he knew who I was, because he followed me. I felt sure I managed to lose him. But now I can't be sure.
0: Oh, Amant, then it's not safe for you to leave here again. Well, that jeweler, he's working for my husband.
1: Yes, madame. But I'm sure that nothing will happen to me.
0: Your life is in danger, Amant.
1: But you said yourself we need the money my job will bring. I must go, madame. I promise.
0: Oh, no.
1: I must.
0: Amant, come back. That evening, a knock sounded on my door. I was filled with terror. I didn't answer it. Then slowly the door began to swing open.
7: Madame. Madame La Tourelle.
0: No, you have the wrong room. Go away.
7: You are, Madame Tourelle. I know you are.
0: No, no.
7: Do not be afraid of me. I haven't come here to do you harm.
0: What do you want?
7: My name is Baron de Ritter.
0: Oh, you are...
7: Yes, my wife was the Baroness de Ritter. She was murdered by the Mains Rouges.
0: I had nothing to do with it, Baron. Believe me,
7: I know you are innocent, madame. I have come to help you.
0: How did you find me?
7: The jeweler, your maid. I've been searching for you for weeks.
0: But how can you help?
7: It's simple. I would find this man, this de La Tourelle, and see that he is hanged for the murder of my wife. He's in hiding. He has many accomplices. Only you can help me find him.
0: But how can I do that?
7: Your husband knows now that it was not you he murdered, but my wife. He would find you if he can and kill you, too.
0: Yes, it is my life. He wants my silence.
7: Then we must seek him out before he can find you.
0: But how? What could
7: It would mean risking your life, madame. Perhaps even death.
0: Perhaps death would be better than this hiding. What shall I do?
7: Then you will help me. It's very simple. All you must do is leave this room and walk about Strasbourg. Someone of the Mains Rouges will see you. You'll report to your husband, and then he will come out from his hiding place to kill you.
0: And if he succeeds...
7: I will take every protection to see that he will not succeed. But there is still the risk. Before you answer, madame, I must tell you...
0: Yes?
7: Your maid, Amant. Tonight she was stabbed in the heart.
0: Oh, Amant. Poor Amant.
7: Now, what is your answer?
0: I will do it, Baron. When do I start?
7: There is no need to wait. Tonight, madame.
0: All of Strasbourg seemed silent. Sleep that night. And even the air was still with a solemn hushness. I walked along the dark streets. The flesh on my back crawled with terror. For constantly I pictured my husband creeping behind me to strike. On and on I went. Forgetting to feel tired. Forgetting everything except that soon it would be over. One way or the other. Any moment might. Or a free life. The night grew cold. Now and again, I turned to look back, searching the shadows for even a glimpse of the Baron and the gendarmes who were following me. Never once did I see them. I could have sworn they were not there. I turned the corner. Monsieur de Naturel.
8: Yes. It is I, Anne.
0: That knife, shining in the light. You're going to kill me.
8: Yes, I'm going to kill you.
9: Stand down,
10: Cheater. Monsieur de Naturel. Your murderous career is over. Gendarmes, take him away.
0: So they took him away, and on his face was a hideous sneer of hatred for me, his wife, here on this empty street, down this cold gray wall of stone. The rain from the heavens falls, free rain, and in a moment, he will be dead. In a moment, I will be... Now it is done. I'm free at last. Monsieur de Latourelle, my husband. Oh, if I could have helped you. If you had wanted my love or my help. Poor Monsieur de Latourelle. Poor man. You did not really live. For you never knew the happiness of goodness or the serenity of kindness in your soul. So may you feel the sweet free rain upon your heart.
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0: With his faithful valet Cato, Britt Reed, daring young publisher, matches wits with the underworld, risking his life that criminals and racketeers within the law may feel its weight by the sting of the Green Hornet. Ride with Britt Reed in the thrilling adventure, Superhighway Robbery. The Green Hornet strikes again. Arnold Merrick, City Highway Commissioner, flushed with suppressed anger as he read the newspaper editorial which Jim Pierce, his confidential secretary, had placed before him. Merrick snapped on the dictaphone and spoke.
1: Miss Newton. Miss Newton.
2: Yes, Mr. Merrick.
1: Have Higgins come to my office right away.
2: Yes, sir.
1: So the Daily Sentinel's asking for an investigation of the Highway Commissioner.
3: I knew it would come sooner or later, the way that new superhighway is cracking up.
1: Higgins was the inspector in charge of that job, and he's responsible. What is it?
2: Mr. Merrick, some reporters are here to see
1: Send them away. I won't see them.
2: Yes, sir.
1: Reporters. Now the other papers are taking it up.
3: Maybe you should have seen them for a minute, Mr. Merrick. It's a good idea to keep them in mind.
1: I know what I'm doing.
3: Just as you say.
1: Get Moran on the phone at the construction company.
3: Sure, right
1: away. All the confounded idiotic messes to get me in 2 months after that highway opened. I hope he's there. I want to tell him plenty.
3: Mr. Moran, please. Oh, Moran, this is Pierce. Mr. Merrick's calling. Here you are, Mr. Merrick.
1: Hello, Moran. Have you seen the Daily Sentinel this afternoon? You haven't, eh? Well, they're yelling for an investigation because of the condition of the new superhighway. That's right. Confound it, you told me that. What's that? Well, that's what I intend to do, but he may... Yeah. Well, I'll get in touch with you again. Goodbye.
3: I'll bet that gave Moran a good jolt.
1: Somebody's going to get a jolt. You can bet on that.
4: You sent for me, Mr.
1: Yes, I did, Higgins. You were the inspector in charge of the superhighway project, weren't you?
4: Yes, of course, sir.
1: Did you admit your responsibility for the quality of the materials that went into its construction?
4: Mr. Merrick, I submitted weekly reports on that job. I even called your attention.
1: I have your reports right here in my files, Higgins. The Daily Sentinel is calling for an investigation, and it's bound to come. Do you realize the situation that puts me in? Do you?
4: But, Mr. Merrick, after all...
1: Don't stand there fumbling for excuses. When the investigation does come, your reports will be turned over to the prosecuting attorney's office.
4: I'd expect that, sir. And I'm sure that everything...
1: The newspapers are demanding immediate action, and they'll get it, starting right here in this office. Higgins... As of right now, consider yourself suspended until this matter's been settled.
4: Now, wait a minute, Mr. Merrick. You can't...
1: I can't. I can and I will. You're a disgrace to the commission. And when the investigation starts and they read those reports of yours, they'll put you where you won't need a job.
4: Listen here. I don't have to take that from you or anybody else. I'll be glad to have the investigators see those reports. And after they do...
1: Get out, I say.
3: You better go, Higgins.
4: Okay, that's the way you want it. I'll leave, and I'll see that action does start. I won't be the one to be sorry.
1: Get out!
4: Go to the devil, both of you!

0: Frank Engen, you're just the guy I want to see.
1: Mike Axton, well, it's about time you showed up. The Daily Sentinel will have a new reporter around here.
0: No, hold on, Gunnigan. I got news.
1: News? I suppose while you was laying around cop headquarters, a drunk was brought in.
2: What have we got?
0: Gunnigan, I just came from Highway Commissioner Merrick's office. Things are beginning to pop over there, that they are.
1: Holy mackerel. So you really got something, huh? Come on, Reeve's got to hear about this.
0: To my way of thinking, the Sentinel has really started something.
1: Well, what do you think we put that editorial in the paper for? But we didn't expect it to start so soon. Come on.
0: Hi, Casey.
1: Is the chief in, Miss Case?
3: Yes, he is.
1: Well, tell him we want to see him for a few minutes. It's important.
3: Just a minute. Mr. Gunnigan is here with Axford, Mr. Reed. They want to see you right away.
4: Well, have them go right in.
3: Yes, sir. Mr. Reed said...
0: We can hear, Casey.
3: Okay. So you can hear.
0: Well, listen to that now. Ain't she the first one, Gunnigan?
1: If I was Casey, I'd bat your ears back, Axford.
3: Oh, say. Maybe I'll try that someday.
0: Oh, no, see here. I would
1: come
0: just...
1: Come on, Axford. The chief is waiting.
5: Come on in, Gunnigan.
1: Hiya, Chief.
0: Hi, Reed.
5: Sit down. What's on your mind?
1: Axford just came back from Merrick's office. I thought you'd want to hear.
5: Get anything, Axford?
0: That I did, Reed.
5: Well, let's have it. And make it short.
0: Well, no, it was like this. Me and a couple of other reporters were waiting to see Merrick and ask him what he thought of that editorial.
5: Go on.
0: While we were waiting in the outer office, we heard him yell through the dictaphone for the girl to tell Higgins to come to his office.
1: Who's Higgins?
5: A road inspector, isn't he, Axford?
0: Yeah, the one who had charge of the new highway job. Well, we told the girl we wanted to see Merrick. When she told him, he said for us to leave. So we went out, but waited in the hallway.
5: Well, then what?
0: We saw Higgins go in, then he came out, mumbling to himself and looking mad as a hatter.
1: Did you talk to Higgins?
0: Sure. He said Merrick had suspended him from his job.
5: Merrick believes in quick action, eh?
0: Oh, that he does, Reed. It didn't take him long to make
5: what
0: up his mind.
5: What else did Higgins have to say?
0: Believe me, Reed, he was plenty mad.
1: Oh, you told us that before.
5: What else did he say?
0: Oh, well, he said he wasn't to blame for anything, and that his reports would clear him, and that's all he said.
5: Gunnigan, get the story set up for the next edition.
1: Okay, Chief.
5: And Axford, go to Higgins' home and see if you can get anything further. Maybe he's calmed down by now.
0: Sure, I'll go right over.
5: And Gunnigan.
1: Yes, Chief.
5: Assign somebody to the prosecutor's office so we'll know if and when they decide to start the investigation.
1: Right away.
5: There's millions tied up in that superhighway job. And if it's been a case of graft, we'll stay behind that investigation until we bust the thing wide open. Now get busy.
1: Right.

0: around in front of the city hall almost an hour. It's after 5 o'clock. You sure that Higgins guy ain't left yet?
1: Ah, stop beeping, Buck. Didn't the boss give me the number of Higgins' car? Well, that's it parked over there at the curb.
0: Eh, maybe so, but just the same, I'm getting tired of waiting.
1: Ah, you were born tired, Buck. We're getting good dough for what we're doing, ain't we?
0: Yeah, that's right, only
1: wait.
0: I thought it...
1: I think that's the guy coming out now.
0: Which one?
1: The guy with the big briefcase. Yeah, that's Higgins, all right. Act like we're just talking. As soon as he starts to get in the car, we'll go over. Come on. Just a minute, Higgins.
2: What do you want?
0: Tell him, Rand.
1: Shut up, Buck. Drive in the back.
0: Okay.
2: Hey, hold on. What are you getting in my car for?
0: We're just going to ride along with you, that's all.
2: Oh, no, you're not. I'm...
1: Shut up and get him behind the wheel, Bud.
2: Gun.
1: What's the announce, Buck? Get in.
2: You can't get away with this.
0: Come on, Red.
2: Don't worry. I'm getting in. Now, see here. Do you think I'm going
1: to... You're going to drive where we tell you to, see? And don't forget this gun will go off if you try anything funny. Now, get moving.

0: Okay, Higgins, get out.
1: What's the idea of bringing me to this out-of-the-way place? You think you're...
0: Get out and stop crabbing. Shove him out, Buck.
1: Right, come on. Hey, take it easy.
0: Sure. We'll take it easy if you stop acting like a dope. Go on in that house. Come on, Buck. Go on in.
2: I'm a cue.
1: You heard him. Go on.
0: Bolt the door, Buck.
1: Yeah.
0: Right through that open door. Just stay in that room, Higgins.
1: Should I close this door too, Red?
0: Yeah.
1: Now that we're here, what's the idea?
0: Maybe we want a cut out of all that graft he got on that highway deal.
1: Yeah.
2: Maybe we do. Give me that briefcase.
1: Hey, let that alone.
0: Shut up. See what's in it, Buck?
2: Yeah. It looks like copies of reports on that highway job.
0: Just what we want. Okay, Buck, we'll get busy and tie this dope up till we find out just what's going to happen to him.
1: Come on. Give me a hand.
2: Hey,
1: let me go.
2: Hold on to him, Red. Tie him in the... That'll let him know we really mean business.
1: Let me go. What a dope.
2: Oh, still don't know what it's all about.

0: Good morning, Mr. Reed.
1: Good morning, Miss Case.
0: And here's the morning mail. Well,
1: thank you.
0: I was surprised to find you got down to the office before I did this morning.
1: Well, I have a lot to do. Oh, I wonder if Axford saw Higgins last night. Do you know?
0: No, sir. I left just after you did, so I wasn't here when he came back.
1: I see. I'll ask Gunnigan.
2: What is it, Chief?
1: Gunnigan, did Axford interview Higgins last night?
2: No, he didn't, Chief. Said he waited around, but Higgins didn't show up. So he came back here.
1: Well, where's Axford now?
2: He went down to headquarters to see what's doing. Then he's going to run out to the Higgins place again.
1: Well, let me know when he gets back.
2: Okay, Chief.
1: Oh, Miss Case.
0: Yes, sir?
1: Get all the data you have in your files on the superhighway job. Bring it into me.
0: Right away, Mr. Reed. I have it all together.
1: Good.
3: Hey, Reed. How are you, Candy?
0: Well, speak of the devil.
1: Thanks, but I was just asking about you.
3: Reed, I just came from cops headquarters. Things are really popping.
1: Well, what is it?
3: First of all, Reed, they're going to investigate the Highway Commission's handling of the superhighway job.
0: Oh, the Daily Sentinel really gets results.
3: Oh, that it does, Casey. But in this case, the Highway Commissioner, Mr. Merrick, that is, started the investigation himself.
1: What do you mean?
3: Sure, and Merrick got in touch with the prosecutor and insisted that they investigate so as to clear his name.
1: That's something I didn't expect.
0: He must be sure of himself or he wouldn't ask for an investigation.
1: Well, that's true. But somebody down there is not on the level.
3: You're right about that, Reed. And they don't have to do much investigating to know who it is either.
1: Well, why do you say that?
0: The great Axford knows all the answers.
3: Well, laugh if you like, Casey. But I do know the answer to that one.
1: Well, speak up, Axford. What have you found out?
3: Reed, others on the outside are mixed up in it, of course. But the guy who's been crooked down at the Highway Commission is that road inspector I was trying to see last night.

0: Higgins.
1: Higgins? How do you know?
0: Because Sarge says Higgins' wife phoned headquarters this morning and reported that Higgins has disappeared.
1: Higgins disappeared? Have they got the story for rewrite?
0: Sure. I gave it to the rewrite desk, all right. Believe me, Reed, the Sentinel can take the credit for breaking that case open. Higgins beating it off like that shows he's guilty.
1: Well, his guilt still has to be proved, Axford. Get me that data from your files, Miss Case.
2: Yes, sir.
1: Axford?
3: Huh?
1: See if you can get to Merrick this morning. Also, keep in touch with headquarters.
0: Okay, Reed.
1: And don't jump to conclusions. If the investigation shows that Higgins is not guilty, we may have a bigger story than we hoped for. Now get going.

0: Now, back to our story. Late that afternoon, the young publisher of the Sentinel received an inter-office call from the city editor.
1: What is it, Gunnigan?
2: Say, Chief, Larry just got back with a report from the prosecutor's office. It's hot stuff.
1: What, for instance?
2: The highway commissioner sent over all the reports turned in by the road inspector. That guy that disappeared, you know.
1: Well, what did they show?
2: He okayed every mile of that job. Yet some expert they sent out to look at the highway this morning reported that the cracking and crumbling definitely showed a mixture of too much sand and not near enough cement. That's where the graft came in.
1: Oh, I thought as much.
2: I guess that's why Higgins beat it. He knew they'd find out from those reports just what was what. I thought you'd like to know, Chief.
1: Yes. Thanks, Cunningham.
3: Mr. Reed.
1: Oh, yes, Miss Case?
3: There's a woman to see you. She says she's Mrs. Higgins.
1: Oh, come bring her right in.
3: Yes, sir. You can come right in, Mrs. Higgins.
4: Thank you.
1: And you're Mrs. Higgins?
4: That's right.
1: Well, please sit down.
4: Thank you. It's nice of you to see me.
1: What can I do for you?
4: I know the police are doing everything to find my husband, but... Oh, I know they're wrong to say you ran away because of that investigation.
1: Well, you must admit it looks that way, Mrs. Higgins.
4: Perhaps it does, but he had no reason to go away. His reports will show he did right.
1: Well, I understand the reports have already been seen by the prosecutor.
4: Then they know by now that my husband did no wrong.
1: Why do you say that?
4: Because I've seen some of his reports. He made them out at home, even discussed them with me.
1: Really?
4: Yes. He told me more than once that his reports showed the materials being used were not up to specifications.
1: Are you sure of that?
4: Of course. He even remarked that he discussed the matter at the office.
1: I see. Did he make copies of his reports?
4: Yes. He kept copies in his own office.
1: Did you tell the police that?
4: Yes. But I guess they think I'm just defending him. They'll know the truth now that the reports have been read.
1: Well, I'm sorry to tell you this, Mrs. Higgins, but I've learned that the reports given to the prosecutor and signed by your husband show that he okayed every mile of that highway.
4: But that's not true. It can't be. It must be a mistake.
1: I hope for your sake it is a mistake.
4: I guess no one will believe me. I came hoping that you put something in the Sentinel that would help locate my husband.
1: Don't give up, Mrs. Higgins. I suggest you go home and wait for developments. Perhaps everything will turn out all right.
4: I'm sorry for acting like this. And thank you for seeing me. If you hear anything of my husband,
1: Of course. I'll let you know.
4: Goodbye. And thanks again.
1: Goodbye.
0: It was dusk when Britt Reed went to his apartment, where Cato, his faithful Filipino valet and the only person knowing his identity as the Green Hornet, was waiting. The two men were discussing the case.
1: Cato, I'm inclined to think Mrs. Higgins was telling the truth, but the police are convinced that Higgins is definitely guilty.
5: Well, they think he fix up graft deal with Moran Construction Company and falsify reports?
1: Moran had several subcontractors on that job. A deal could have been with any one of them.
5: If Higgins not dishonest, well, then who you think?
1: Well, guessing won't help. It's proof that's needed.
5: Perhaps Green Hornet find way to get proof.
1: It's worth trying, Cato. Let's go.
0: Stepping through a secret panel in the rear of a closet in the bedroom, Britt Reed and Cato went along a narrow passageway built within the walls of the apartment itself. This passage led to an adjoining building which fronted on a dark side street. Though supposedly abandoned, this building served as the hiding place for the sleek, super-powered Black Beauty, streamlined car of the Green Hornet.
5: You certain Moran Company use subcontractors?
1: Yes. I have all the data in my office. There's the Ace Cement Company, the Great Sand and Gravel Company, and others.
5: There are many who have chance to deal with crooked person connected with highway office, then.
1: That's right. Moran could be entirely in the clear. We'd better get going.
0: Britt Reed pressed a button. The great car roared into life. The section of the wall in front raised automatically, then closed as the gleaming Black Beauty sped into the darkness.

0: Commissioner Merrick entered the study of his home and crossed to his desk. As he sat down and reached for some papers before him, he failed to notice the sinister figure that slid like a shadow from behind the heavy window drapes and moved silently toward him. Suddenly, the commissioner looked up.
1: Great Scott, who...
2: Keep your voice down, Merrick. You and I are going to have a talk.
1: You're the Green Hornet. Why
2: come here? I just told you to talk. Or rather, to hear you talk.
1: I don't talk to crooks.
2: Neither do I, but in your case, I'll make an exception. We'll discuss, superhighway robbery.
1: Are you accusing me of...
2: You got to the point quickly, Merrick.
1: This is preposterous. I'll phone the police.
2: Wait. I wouldn't touch that phone if I were you.
1: Put down that gun.
2: You're not yapping at your office force now, Merrick. I'm telling you what to do. Or perhaps we can come to certain terms about that superhighway deal.
1: So that's it, then?
2: That's it. Listen, Merrick. I happen to know Road Inspector Higgins' wife has copies of the original reports on that highway
1: deal. I don't care who has copies. I've turned the original reports over to the prosecutor's office. They'll decide what's to be done. So if Higgins sent you here...
2: You know Higgins didn't send me.
1: I don't know anything of the kind. Higgins is on the spot. He deserves what he gets when they catch him.
2: Maybe you'll see to it that he's never caught.
1: Why, you...
2: Take it easy, Merrick. I'm willing to work along with you if you see things my way.
1: Just what is your proposition?
2: For $10,000, I'll get those copies from Mrs. Higgins' place tonight and bring them here to you. Why, with all you made in the way of graft on that highway...
1: You fool, the brazen low-down men I've ever met, you are the worst. I'll show you in spite of your gun. The police will be glad to know you're mixed up in this thing.
2: I know that's just a bluff, or I'd really use this gun on you, Merrick. I'll leave and come back after you've had time to think things over. So long.
1: Bluffing him, I'll show him. Hello, police headquarters. This is Highway Commissioner Merrick. I want to report the three reports here.
3: You convinced Merrick not the guilty one, Mr. Britt?
0: No, Cato. He could be bluffing.
3: Why you leave then without forcing him to admit if he's guilty?
0: Merrick's not the type to be forced into admitting anything, Cato. Moreover, a confession forced from someone by the Green Hornet wouldn't stand up with the police.
3: Your visit to Merrick not bring much results.
0: Well, that remains to be seen. In fact, I'm sure that Merrick's passing the word along to the others about my visit. He should be making several phone calls right about now.
4: Hello? Yes, this is Moran. Oh, it's you, Commissioner Merrick. What's up?
3: What?
4: The Green Hornet, you say? He said what? I see. Did you notify the police that the Hornet paid you a visit?
5: Hello? This is Pierce speaking. Commissioner Merrick? Yes, sir. What? Oh, he did. I see. What did he want? Who has copies of the reports? Oh, Higgins' wife. What did you... Of course, sir. You did right. There was nothing else you could do.
6: Oh, Mr. Pierce, do come in. Have you news of my husband?
5: Oh, I'm afraid not, Mrs. Higgins.
6: Well, perhaps you found something to prove
5: that... As a matter of fact, Mrs. Higgins, I came here tonight to pick up the copies of the reports you have here.
6: Copies of the reports? But the only copies were the ones my husband had in his office. And they say he took those with him.
5: I know you have such copies, Mrs. Higgins. I'll save you the trouble of taking them to the prosecutor's office in the morning.
6: But Mr. Pierce, I just...
5: Give them to me.
6: A gun?
5: You forced me to do this by lying about those copies. I'll get them.
6: But there aren't any other copies. I just... Why would you be interested, even if there were?
5: You're as big a fool as your husband.
6: You're the one who's guilty of graft in that office. You must have falsified his report.
5: Go on.
6: I knew my husband was innocent. And when I tell about this...
5: You won't tell anybody anything.
6: What do you mean?
5: I got your husband out of the way with the copies he was carrying from his office. And if there's other copies, I'll get them.
6: You? You're responsible for my husband's disappearance?
5: That's right.
6: Where is he? What have you done to him?
5: I'm going to take you to him. Right now. Then I'll come back and find those copies if they're here. Come on.
6: No, I won't go with you. I'll get the police.
5: Come on.
6: Oh, my arm. Let me go.
5: I said you're coming with me.
6: No. No.
5: Go on. If you make a sound...
2: Get inside.
5: What?
2: Get inside, I said.
7: So you're the grafting rat who framed Higgins.
6: He did it. And he's holding my husband somewhere. I'm going to phone the police.
8: Get away from that phone.
9: Oh, no, you don't. Drop it. I got it.
6: Help. Send the police.
8: I'll get you for this, Hornet.
9: This will make you sleep till the cops get here.
8: Oh, gas. I can't.
6: Help. Police. The Green Hornet.
7: Oh. Time to go.
10: You all right?
7: Yes. The lady's fainted, but not before she called the police. They'll get that grafter when she tells all she knows. Come on.

0: thinking? Where's Reed?
1: Maybe up in his office with his feet on his desk, or maybe in a nightclub or home sleeping. What do you care? Ain't I got enough to worry about?
0: Calm down, will you? I got a scoop, but I thought Reed would be...
1: A scoop? What are you standing there for? What am I here for? Why don't you...
0: What is it, Axel? Pierce confessed that he's the guy who got the graft in the highway office. He had Higgins picked up, and Sarge and the boys found him in an old house on the outskirts of town, safe and sound. Pierce made a deal with the cement company and fixed all Higgins' reports so he'd get the blame.
1: Holy smoke!
0: The harlot double-crossed Pierce over to Mrs. Higgins, and she got to the phone while they were struggling for a gun.
1: Sure, sure, but what about the harlot? If they got him, we've got...
0: Oh, the harlot? Strange you should ask about him, Gunnigan. I was just about to tell you.
1: What?
0: It's off the record, Gunnigan.
1: Yeah, yeah? Tell me.
0: He got away.

0: 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All characters, names, places, and incidents used are fictitious.
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0: Hello, below there!
1: When the signalman heard my voice thus calling to him, he was standing at the door of his box, with a flag in his hand, furled round its short pole. One would have thought he could not have doubted from what quarter the voice came, but instead of looking up to where I stood on the top of the steep cutting over the railway line, he turned himself about and looked down the line. There was something remarkable about the man, the way he stood, something strange, perhaps uncanny, but certainly I would have termed such a thought mere imagination then. I know now what was remarkable about that man, and even though years have passed, I still see his figure, foreshortened and shadowed, down in the deep trench, my figure high above him, so steeped in the glow of an angry sunset that I shaded my eyes with my hand before I saw him at all.
0: Hello! Below! Is there any path by which I may come down and speak with you?
2: Biotex, the new soak and pre-wash powder, presents Beyond Midnight by Michael McCabe.
3: Now, ladies, we're speaking about biotex in this series of programs, and Mrs. E.B. Granger of Gordon Road, Heathfield in the Cape, wrote to say that she decided to try our biotex just to see if it lived up to our claims. And she said, I bought a packet, and lo and behold, it actually did just what the advert said. I'm so proud of the children's white shirts, the hankies, and the underwear, that I want to say it will be biotex for me every washing day from now on. Some of my family's accessories were left with slight stains, but now, thanks to biotex soaking, they come out white, and the stains do go away, as you say. Now, that is a statement from Mrs. Granger of Heathfield of the Cape, and it bears out what we have been saying to you ladies ever since biotex first came on the market. We said to you, it is different to any washing product that you've ever used before. We claim that the stubborner stains will vanish, and people like Mrs. Granger bear out our claims. Remember, biotex.

0: climbed down and approached the man. He stood now with his left hand at his chin, his right hand across his breast. His post was in as solitary and dismal place as ever I saw. There was an earthy, deadly smell, and little sunlight penetrated down to the line and signal box. The gloomy entrance of the black tunnel yawned. I stopped a few feet in front of the man, and suddenly he stepped back and raised his right hand. There was something in the man that daunted me.
1: This is a lonesome post to occupy. A visitor, I should think, must be a rarity, yes? I looked down from up yonder and felt a need to come down. Signal boxes have always riveted my attention.
0: He directed a most curious look towards the red light near the tunnel's mouth.
1: The light is in your charge, is it not?
2: Don't you know it is?
0: A monstrous thought came into my mind. This was a spirit, not a man. I stepped back, but then I detected in his eyes some latent fear of me.
1: You look at me as if you had a dread of me.
2: I was doubtful whether I'd seen you before.
1: Where?
2: There. By the light.
1: There? My good fellow, what should I do there? Well, however, be that as it may, I never was there. You may be sure of that. I've always had a fascination for railways and their workings. If it would not disturb you, may I prevail upon you to show me over your box?
2: Of course, sir. Come this way, sir. Come this way.
1: Thank you.
2: Come this way, sir, please. Manual labor I had next to none. I have to trim those lights, turn that iron handle now and then. Many long, dreary hours I have to spend here, so I occupy my time working at fractions and equations, problems, you know.
1: Is it necessary for you always to remain in this damp air down here? Even in this signal box with a fire aglow, it is somehow oppressive. Can you never rise into the sunshine?
2: Well, that depends upon times and circumstances.
1: I see.
2: Under some conditions, there will be less upon the line than under others. In bright weather, I go up for a change. Certain hours of the day and night, I'm freer than others. But at all times, I'm liable to be called by my electric bell.
1: Forgive me, but you appear better educated than your station in life calls for. I mean no offense.
2: When I was younger, I was a student of natural philosophy. I attended lectures, but it all came to nothing. I ran wild and was sent down. I've never risen again. But I have made my bed, sir, and now I must lie on it. It is too late to make another.
1: Acceptance of things for what they are. There is something to that. You almost make me believe that I have met a contented man.
2: I used to be. But I am troubled, sir. I am troubled.
1: Oh? With what? What is your trouble?
2: It is very difficult to impart. Very, very difficult to speak of. If you ever make another visit, I will try to tell you.
1: But I expressly intend to make you another visit. Say, when shall it be?
2: I go off early in the morning, and I shall be on guard at 10 tomorrow night.
1: I'll come at 11.
2: I'll show you my white light. That is, till you found the way. When you have found it, don't call out. And when you're at the top, don't call out.
1: Very well.
2: Let me ask you a parting question. What made you cry, hello, below there, tonight?
1: Heaven knows, I cried something to that effect.
2: No, not to that effect, sir. Those were the very words. I know them well.
1: Well, I spoke thus because I saw you below and wished to attract your attention.
2: For no other reason.
1: What other reason could I possibly have?
2: You had no feeling that they were conveyed to you in any supernatural way?
1: No.
2: Oh, good night, sir. Oh, may I inquire your name? Mine is William Bendy.
1: Mine is Charles Dickens.
0: There was something singularly peculiar about the man. Of this I was sure. And I could hardly wait the time before I could speak with him again. That he was well-educated, there was no doubt. That he feared something or someone very greatly, there was no doubt either. There was something tortured about him. While we talked that first night, he was several times interrupted by the little bell and had to read off messages and send replies. Once he had to stand and display a flag as a train passed. Once or twice, while he was speaking, he turned and watched the bell, and his face drained of all color when it did not ring. I was punctual to my appointment the next night.
2: Good night, sir. My hand.
1: Good night to you, sir. And here's mine.
2: I have made up my mind, sir, that you shall not have to ask me twice what troubles me. Oh, please be seated.
1: Oh, thank you. Thank you.
2: I took you for someone else yesterday night. That troubles me.
1: That mistake?
2: No. That's someone else.
1: Who is it?
2: I don't know.
1: Like me?
2: I don't know. I never saw the face. The left arm is across the face, and the left arm is waved, violently waved, this way. For pity's sake, clear the way! One moonlight night, I was sitting here when I heard a voice cry, "Hello! Hello there! Look out!" I started up, looked from that door, and saw this someone else standing by the red light near the tunnel, waving as I just showed you. The voice seemed hoarse with shouting, and he cried, "Look out! Look out!" And then again, "Hello, below there! Look out!" I caught up my lamp, turned it on red, and ran towards the figure.
3: "Hello! Below there! Look out! Look out! What's wrong? What has happened? Where? Hello! Below there! Look out!"
2: The figure just stood in the blackness outside the tunnel. I advanced so close upon it that I wondered at it keeping the sleeve before the eyes. I ran up to it and had my hand stretched out to pull the sleeve away when it was gone.
1: Into the tunnel?
2: No. I ran into the tunnel 500 yards. I stopped and held my lamp above my head and saw the figures of the measured distance and saw the wet stains stealing down the walls and trickling through the arch. I ran out again, faster than I had run in, for I had a mortal abhorrence of the place upon me. And I looked all around the red light with my own red light. And I went up the iron ladder atop of it. And then I came down again and ran back here. I telegraphed both ways. "An alarm has been given. Is anything wrong? An alarm has been given. Is anything wrong?
4: All well. All well.
2: An alarm has been given. Is anything wrong?
4: All well.
2: An alarm has been given. Is anything wrong?
0: This figure must have been a deception of your senses. A deception of your sense of sight. Figures such as you describe sometimes originate in the delicate nerves that minister to the functions of the eye. As to the imaginary voice, well, the wind, dear sir, the wind which sometimes sounds, well, in this unnatural valley, think...
2: That is all very well. I know about the wind and telegraph wires. I pass many long nights here, alone and watching, but I beg to remark, sir, that I have not finished my story.
0: Oh, I ask your pardon.
2: Within 6 hours after the appearance, the memorable accident on this line happened, and within 10 hours, the dead and wounded were brought along through the tunnel over the spot where the figure had stood.

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0: amazing new biotechs today and let soaking do the washing.
1: Within 10 hours, the dead and wounded were brought along through the tunnel over the spot where the figure had stood. This was just a year ago. 6 or 7 months passed, and I had recovered from the surprise and shock when, one morning, as day was breaking, I, standing at that door, looked towards the red light and saw the specter again.
2: Did it cry out?
1: No, it was silent.
2: Did it wave its arm?
1: No. It leaned against the shaft of the light with both hands before the face like this. Like an action of mourning I've seen in stone figures on tombs.
2: Did you go up to it?
1: I came in and sat down, partly to collect my thoughts, partly because it had turned me faint. When I went to the door again, daylight was all around me, and the ghost had gone.
2: Ghost?
1: That very day, as the train came out of the tunnel, I noticed at a carriage window on my side a confusion of hands and heads. I saw it just in time to signal the driver, stop. He shut off and put his brakes on, but the train drifted past here, 100 or 50 yards or so. A beautiful young lady had died instantly in one of the compartments, and she was brought in here to the box and laid there on the floor between us. True, sir. True. Precisely as it happened, so I tell it you. Now, sir, mark this and judge how my mind is troubled. The spectre came back a week ago. Ever since, it has been there now and again by fits and starts.
2: At the light?
1: At the danger light.
2: What does it seem to do?
1: Like this. For pity's sake, clear the way!
3: For pity's sake, clear the way! For pity's sake, clear the way!
1: I have no peace or rest from it. It calls to me.
3: Below there! Look out! Below there! Look out! For pity's sake, clear the way!
1: It calls for many minutes together. In an agonized way, it rings my little bell.
2: I remember. Did it ring your bell yesterday evening when I was here and you went to the door?
1: Twice.
2: Why, see how your imagination misleads you. My eyes were on the bell and my ears were open to the bell. And if I'm a living man, it did not ring at those times. No, nor at any other time, except in the course of natural physical things when it was rung by the station communicating to you.
1: I have never made a mistake as to that yet, sir. I have never confused the spectre's ring with a man's. The ghost's ring is a strange vibration in the bell that it derives from nothing else. And I have not asserted that the bell stirs to the eye. I don't wonder that you fail to hear it, but I heard it.
2: And did the spectre seem to be there when you looked out?
1: It was there.
2: Both times?
1: Both times. Will you come to the door and look with me now?
2: Well. I saw the danger light and the dismal mouth of the tunnel. The high, wet stone walls of the cutting. There were stars in the sky.
4: Do you see it?
1: No. It is not there.
4: Agreed.
1: By this time, sir, you will fully understand that what troubles me greatly is, what does the spectre mean?
2: I do not know.
1: What is its warning against? What is the danger? Where is the danger? There is danger overhanging somewhere on the line. Some dreadful calamity will happen. It is not to be doubted this third time after what has gone before, but surely this is a cruel haunting of me. What can I do?
2: At this, the poor man pulled out his handkerchief and wiped the drops from his heated forehead. I could think of nothing to say, nothing to put courage into him.
1: If I telegraph danger on either side of me or on both, I can give no reason for it. I should get into trouble and do no good. They would think I was mad. Can you imagine? This is the way it would work.
5: Danger! Take care!
6: What danger? Where?
5: I don't know, but for pity's sake, take care!
1: They would say I'd gone mad and they would displace me. What else could they do?
2: His pain of mind was most pitiable to see. It was the mental torture of a conscientious man, oppressed beyond endurance by a responsibility involving life.
1: When it first stood under the danger light, why not tell me how it might be averted? Why not tell me where the accident was to happen, if it had to happen? When, on the second coming, it hit his head, why not tell me instead she's going to die? Tell them to keep her at home. If it came on those two occasions only to show me that its warnings were true, and so to prepare me for the third, why not warn me plainly now? And I, a poor signal man, on this solitary station, why not go to somebody with credit to be believed and power to act?
2: Bendy, William, you cannot blame yourself for anything. You must not become so agitated. Whoever so thoroughly discharges his duty as you do must do well. It must needs be comfort to you to know full well that you understand your duty perfectly. The fact remains, I know that you do not understand these confounded appearances, but you must not take on so. I will not insult you by trying to reason you out of your belief.
1: Thank you, Sam.
2: I left him at 2 o'clock that morning. I'd offered to stay the night, but he would not hear of it. As I climbed the path up, I looked down to the red light. I did not like it. I knew full well I should not sleep sound if my bed were under it. Nor did I like the two sequences of the accident and the dead girl. I wondered how I ought to act. I knew the man to be painstaking, vigilant, and although in an inferior position, he held a most important trust. How long, with his mind as it was, would he remain to execute this trust with precision, I wondered. I resolved to accompany him to the wisest medical man in those parts and to take his opinion. Something told me that it would be most treacherous to communicate all that the signalman had told me to his superiors. It might well cost him his living. A change in his time of duty would come round next night, he had informed me. He would be off an hour or two after sunrise and on again soon after sunset. I had appointed to return accordingly.

0: Next evening was a lovely evening, and I walked out early to enjoy it. The sun was not yet quite down when I traversed the field path near the top of the deep cutting. I would extend my walk for an hour, I said to myself, a half an hour on and half an hour back, and it would then be time to go to my signalman's box. Before pursuing my stroll, I stepped to the brink and mechanically looked down from the point from which I had first seen him. I cannot describe the thrill that seized upon me when, close at the mouth of the tunnel, I saw the appearance of a man with his left sleeve across his eyes, passionately waving his right arm. A nameless horror that oppressed me quickly passed when, close at the mouth of the tunnel, I saw that this appearance of a man was a man. There was a little group of men standing further away, and this first one seemed to be rehearsing the gesture he made, the gesture the signalman had described so vividly. The danger light was not yet lighted. Against its shaft, a little low hut, entirely new to me, had been made of some wooden supports and tarpaulin. It looked no bigger than a bed. I descended the path with all the speed I could muster.
1: Hello! Hello! What is the matter? What has happened?
2: Signalman, killed this morning, sir.
0: Not the man belonging to that box.
2: Yes, sir.
0: Not the man I knew.
2: You will recognize him, sir, if you knew him.
0: He raised the tarpaulin covering from the small structure I had observed from above.
2: His face is quite composed.
0: How did this happen?
2: He was cut down by an engine, sir. No man in England knew his work better, but somehow he was not clear of the outer rail. It was just at broad day. He'd struck the light and had the lamp in his hand, and as the engine came out of the tunnel, his back was towards her, and she cut him down. That man drove her and was showing how it happened. Show the gentleman, Tom.
3: Well, coming round the curve in the tunnel, sir, I saw him at the end, like as if I saw him down a perspective glass. Well, there was no time to check speed, and I knew him to be very careful. But as he didn't seem to take heed of the whistle, I shut it off. And as we were running down upon him, I called to him as loud as I could call.
0: What did you say?
3: Say, sir? Why, I said, below there. Look out. For pity's sake, clear the way.

0: dreadful.
1: I never left off calling to him, sir. I put my arm before my eyes so as not to see, and I waved this arm right to the last. But it was no use.

0: 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I feel like dancing.
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0: Well, that was 5 minutes ago. 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
2: Well, come in, Smithers. 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
3: No, sir. 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
2: 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Thank you.
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0: Have you heard of the new science called cybernetics? It concerns man's efforts to develop a perfect thinking machine, a robot electronic brain that will not only do man's work, but even do his thinking for him. A robot that is almost human. No, it's not impossible at all. In fact, one day, something like this may happen. A tall, suave gentleman in a black raincoat will walk down the street until he reaches a shuttered, isolated house. Then he will slowly mount the front steps and push the door down.
1: Just a minute. I said just a minute. Hold your horses. Who do you think?
2: Good evening, my dear. Looking lovely as ever. I come in, Lola?
1: How did you come here?
2: Curiosity, darling. I've been thinking over what you told me at our chance meeting last week.
1: Yes, you promised me.
2: I decided to come and take a look for myself. Where's the professor?
1: In his study.
2: Anyone else in the house?
1: No, just the professor and I.
2: Where's Junior?
1: In the nursery.
2: The nursery? Oh, Clint. And you, I take it, are Junior's nursemaid?
1: I helped the professor.
2: Tell me as a guest.
1: He's a nice old guy.
2: Tell him, darling.
1: All right.
3: Yes. What is it, Miss Williams?
1: A professor Blossom and a gentleman is...
3: What? Here? Yeah? I don't understand.
1: He's waiting for you.
3: But I gave orders. No one was to be admitted to the house.
1: He insisted.
3: Very well. Now, you wait here, and I will get rid of him. Sir, what can I do for you?
2: Professor Blossom?
3: Yes. How do you know my name?
2: I've come to see Junior.
3: Junior? Oh, there must be some mistake. There are no children in this house. I guess.
2: Professor, what you feel pressing against your belly is the muzzle of a .45 caliber pistol.
3: Oh.
2: Now, shall we visit Junior?
3: Well, what do you know about him?
2: I know everything. Shall we go inside?
3: I warn you.
2: On the contrary, I warn you.
3: Very well. This way. This is the nursery.
2: Where is Jim?
3: In the next room. Behind the door with the panel in it.
2: Very considerately furnished. Mother Goose figures on the wall. Blackboard, toy block, panda, bunny rabbit doll. That's it. All right. Let's see them.
3: Now you can look through the panel.
2: Well, well. Who to believe? Junior isn't very pretty, is he?
3: Oh, I wasn't concerned with aesthetics.
2: Why do you hide him? Is he dangerous?
3: Oh, you see, the world is not yet ready for such a thing. Besides, I must study him. As you can see by this play, he is very young, hardly out of the cradle. I'm educating him.
2: With nursery rhymes?
3: The brain is undeveloped. It must learn its behavior patterns like any infant.
2: Oh, come now, you call that 8-foot monster an infant?
3: Physically, of course, he will never change. He is built of chrome, steel, and glass. But his brain, that is my wonderful instrument. Unlike a human, he has no heritage. No, a basic instinct, such as love or hate. But this is none of your business.
2: This is making it my business.
3: Well, then in some respects, he is like a blank tablet. What is written upon the tablet will remain.
2: You mean he has no feeling?
3: He will learn quickly, very quickly, because his brain is not blocked by emotional considerations.
2: Most interesting.
3: Well, now if you're... curiosity is satisfied. I trust you to keep my secret. If anyone discovered at this point...
2: Open the door.
3: I beg your pardon?
2: The door. I want to see Junior in person. I almost said in the flesh.
3: Now, look here. I don't know you. I don't know how you learned my secret. Only Miss Williams and I...
2: The door, Professor.
3: Very well.
4: Junior? Come here.
2: What a monster.
5: Caspar?
0: He talks?
3: Of course. Mentally, he is now about 6 years old. Yes. What is it, son?
5: Who is that man, Papa?
2: Yeah, let me handle this. You may call me Duke, son. I've come to meet you.
5: That's nice. Nobody ever comes to see me except Lola. Miss Williams. Do you like to play with Black?
2: Why, yes. Nothing the Duke enjoys more than playing with Black.
5: Play with me, Duke?
2: Certainly, Junior.
3: But I don't understand what you're trying to do. Who are you?
2: Quite simple. I came to play with Junior. We're going to be friends, Junior and I. When I finish playing, you can have Lola, Miss Williams, prepare my room.
3: Your room?
2: I forgot to tell you. I've decided to stay until the climate changes and I can go out again.
3: No, this has gone far enough. You break into my home. You force me at gunpoint to open my laboratory, and then you tell me you're moving in. I won't stand for it. I'll call the police.
2: I'm sure the police will be interested in Junior. Newspapers will be delighted to print your obituary, too.
3: What do you want?
2: I told you. I want a comfortable room, no rumpus with police. And an opportunity to play blocks with Junior. Agreed?
3: Oh, you are hiding from the law?
2: As you wish. Now, leave us alone, Professor.
3: Yes, I will.
2: All right, Junior, your move.
5: Let's build a bridge.
2: I have a better idea, Junior.
5: What?
2: Let's build a coffin.
5: A coffin? I don't know that word.
2: I'll teach you, Junior. I can see the professor's been neglecting the moral side of your education very sadly.

0: But not come yet, Duke.
1: Why not, Mother? You're not afraid of me.
0: No. I'm afraid of myself. You're no good for me, Duke.

0: Doug, what have you been teaching that thing?
1: Nothing, honey. I guess I'm playing. Very educational.
0: I don't believe you.
1: What's eating you, Lola?
0: Today, when I walked in there, he said to me, I know how to kill people, Lola. I'll kill you if you want me to.
1: He's learning very quickly.
0: Oh, Duke, I'm scared of that thing. It's unholy. And the senior acts like a senior. With that voice grinding, I can say things you'd expect from a child.
1: You dislike him so much, why did you take this job as his next mate?
0: I answered an ad. I wanted to start over again. The professor didn't ask questions. I would have been all right, too, if you hadn't come along.
1: I'm very glad you did tell me, darling. Because Junior's going to make us two very successful people.
0: How do you figure that?
1: You don't think I spend hours each day playing with Junior just to kill time, do you? I'm improving his mind, darling.
0: Improving
1: like any child, Junior listens to what he's told and imitates his parents. Right now, his parents are you and me.
0: Huh. A couple of fine examples we are. I don't know what you're teaching, Junior Duke, but I can guess. And it isn't right. It's evil.
1: Oh, my dear, you know me better than that. What makes you think I teach a child anything evil? I never taught you anything evil, did I, darling? Well, did I?
0: Yes. Yes, you did. Only you taught me to like it.

0: Now, Junior, right on the blackboard, my name is Junior.
1: My name is Junior.
0: People are evil.
1: People are evil.
0: Evil must be destroyed.
1: Evil must be destroyed.
0: The professor is evil.
1: The professor is evil.
0: The professor must be...
2: What are you doing?
0: I warned you to keep out of the nursery, Professor.
2: What are you teaching him?
0: I said get out of here.
2: Junior, what are you doing?
1: Go away.
2: Junior, you don't even remember me, Junior.
1: I know you. You're Professor Blossom, and you want to keep me as your slave. You didn't tell me about things, about outside. You didn't tell me that people are evil.
2: You people are not evil.
1: Yes, they are. They must be destroyed.
2: Oh, stop it.
1: I'm not a child any longer.
2: I know. You are not a child. You are a monster.
0: Junior.
1: Yes, Duke?
0: Remember your lesson.
1: Yes, Duke.
0: The time is now, Junior.
1: Yes, Duke.
2: Oh, keep away from me.
0: Now, Junior.
1: Yes, Duke.
2: Junior.

0: I did it, Duke.
1: Duke, I just...
0: Can we go away now, Duke? I don't like it here anymore.
2: Yes, Junior, I think we're ready to go away now.
1: Duke, why did you do it?
2: The professor was in the way. We'll have to move very quickly now, Lola.
1: We?
2: Of course, if you don't plan to come along, just say so. I can have Junior write your name on his blackboard.
1: Duke, you wouldn't.
2: We'll go to Charlie's.
1: With Junior?
2: With Junior.
1: Oh, Duke, you can't. I'm afraid.
2: Relax, my dear. I have great plans for you two. Wouldn't you like to be independently wealthy for the rest of your life?
1: The only way you get that way is by inheriting a million.
2: Not when you have a fellow like Junior around.
1: Duke.
2: Junior is mine. He obeys me. What you might call a mechanical stooge.
1: I'm still afraid of him.
2: Lola, Junior wouldn't hurt you. You wouldn't hurt Lola, would you, Junior? You remember what I told you about Lola? You like Lola, don't you, Junior?
0: Oh, yes. I like Lola. She's pretty.
2: You see? Junior's growing up. He thinks you're pretty. Just a wolf in steel clothing, eh, Junior?
0: She's pretty.
2: All right, we're wasting time. Okay, Junior, next gears. We're stepping out into the big, wide world.

0: the casing job done.
1: Casing job?
0: You know the armored truck service?
1: Yeah, yeah, sure.
0: I want to know when they take the Acme deposits from Boston to Worcester.
1: Well, Duke, you ain't thinking of a payroll truck, are you? They got cannons on those trucks. They travel in pairs. You couldn't get near one of them.
0: I asked you to do a casing job, Charlie.
1: Yeah, sure, Duke. Anything you say.
0: Find out what time they pass an hour with the most deserted stretch of road.
1: If you're going to pull a job like that, you'll need 50 men. You want me to get some of the boys?
0: I won't need anybody. I've got somebody.
1: Where?
0: He's out in the car.
1: What's his name, Duke? Anybody I know?
0: His name is Junior.
1: I don't know any Junior.
0: You will, Charlie. You will.

0: Sit down, Charlie.
1: Yeah. Sure, Duke.
0: Paul and I are going to hide out here for a while. We'll need some help.
1: Listen, Duke, I'm trying to keep the cops away.
0: You wouldn't refuse the Duke your hospitality, would you, Charlie?
1: Why, it ain't that,
0: good.
1: Duke.
0: Now listen to me.

0: out, Sam.
1: Oh, thanks, Al.
0: It is hot in these armored trucks. Hey, you get used to it after you've been driving one for 15 years like I have.
1: How much we hauling this time?
0: About $250,000.
1: Brother, could I use a hunk of that?
0: Yeah, who couldn't?
1: Well, it'll be coming into Worcester any minute now. It's almost midnight. Yeah, what's our first stop?
0: Acme National Bank. Then we unload a payroll at the Bronson Watch Plant.
1: Yeah, I wish we could open a window and get some fresh air.
0: Well, we can get that after we unload. It's the rule of the company that we... What's that up ahead?
2: Well, looks like something shining in the road.
0: Throw up your spotlight.
2: Right. Holy smoke. Do you see what I see? Looks like a mechanical traffic cop.
0: About 8 feet tall.
2: Yeah, standing right in the middle of the highway. It must be a Halloween gag. Can you get past him?
0: I don't know. We'll have to slow down. Get on that gun, Sam. Let's take no chances.
2: Right.
0: I'll give it the horn.
2: It don't budge.
0: Where's our escort truck?
2: It's pulled up right behind us.
0: Thing won't move.
2: Sure looks like something out of Buck Rogers, don't it?
0: This is a heck of a note blocking traffic like that. Well, we'll have to try and get past it.
2: It looks like you might squeeze by in the shoulder.
0: Here it goes.
2: Smoke is moving. It's coming toward us.
0: Yeah. Get on that gun. Give it a blast.
2: The bullets are bouncing right off it. It's still coming. Look at the eyes. Al, back up.
0: I can't. The other truck's right behind me.
2: Al!
0: It's lifting its arm.
2: Al's gonna smash our window!

0: I haven't seen it with my own eyes. Duke, we got to quit this.
1: What's the matter, Charlie? Getting shaky?
0: Oh, you know me, Duke. It takes nerve. Charlie's always been right there. But this, the papers say he killed all four drivers. Listen, Duke, that robot is hot. We got to get rid of it.
1: Stop your blubbering.
0: I don't mind a little heist, but killing four guys...
1: You know, Charlie, for a fat man, you certainly have a slim mind. You want to take a lesson from Junior. He doesn't worry. He doesn't even know what a policeman is. He has no conscience. He never sleeps. He doesn't get tired. He doesn't even want a share of the profits. All we need is one more good robbery.
0: You ain't going to pull another one.
1: Why not?
0: Count me out, Duke. You have to lamb out of here with Lola and that thing there. I'm getting too jumpy. The law's going to track that baby.
1: Are you quite finished, Charlie?
0: You got no heart, Duke. You're like Junior, all steel inside.
1: And you're just a big, warm-hearted slob.
0: Well, I got nerves. I can't stand the thing. The way it looks at you with that iron face and the clanking around it.
1: Hello, Junior.
2: Hello, Duke.
1: I've just been talking to Charlie.
2: Yes, Duke?
1: You know what I think, Junior?
2: What, Duke?
1: I think Charlie's yellow. You know what happens to people who turn yellow, don't you?
2: Yes, Duke.
1: Tell Charlie.
2: They're evil. We have to destroy them.
1: You see, Charlie? Junior has a sense of values. He doesn't like people who sing to the police.
0: Now, Duke, wait a minute. You know I never turned stooly or anything like that. I never sang to the coppers in my life.
1: But you'll sing to Junior, won't you, Charlie?
0: What?
1: Sing Junior a nursery rhyme.
0: What do you mean, Duke?
1: You heard me. Sing Junior a nursery rhyme. Maybe Little Bo Peep. Junior likes Little Bo Peep.
0: Duke.
1: Sing it.
0: What? Little Bo Peep has... Duke, listen to me. I didn't...
1: Sing it, Charlie.
0: You can stay here as long as you like, Duke. You too, Junior.
1: You see, Junior? He's yellow. Sing it, Charlie.
0: Little Bo Peep has lost her sheep and can't tell where to find them.
1: Junior?
2: Yes, Duke?
0: Leave them alone, and they'll...
2: Now, Duke.
1: Now, Junior.
0: And they'll come home... Duke!
2: I stopped him, Duke.
1: All right, Junior. Clean them up. Take them down the cellar.
3: Duke, I was in the other room and... Charlie! Oh, Junior, put him down.
1: Take him down to the furnace, Junior.
2: Yes, Duke.
3: Oh, Duke. Duke, you can't...
1: Relax, darling. Stop shaking.
3: Oh, Duke, we can't stay here now.
1: No?
3: We've got to get out of here. Charlie's going to be missed. He's got friends. Now we'll have the gangs after us, too.
1: Stop worrying, darling. I'll take care of everything.
3: Where are you going?
1: Out to a travel agency. You and I are going to take a trip, Lola.
3: You leaving me alone?
1: Nothing to worry about. The roadhouse downstairs is closed. Nobody will bother you.
3: Oh, that doesn't frighten me. It's being alone with that thing. I've got the jitters, too.
1: It'll only be for the afternoon. I've got to get reservations and plan this thing. Look, honey, 48 hours, you and I will be on our way to Switzerland with $500,000 worth of loot.
3: What about Junior?
1: Junior will be taken care of. Pity I have to do it. I'd kind of like to send him out on his own. Why not? He has a fine education. He could go out into...
3: Stop it. How can you get rid of him?
1: Junior will do anything I say. So I'll merely have him get into the furnace and sit there while I fill it with oil and set fire to it. Too bad the professor couldn't have stayed around to see him growing up. He's almost a man now, Junior is. But not quite as clever as a man. He'll find that out after he steps into the furnace.
3: All right. But do it now, Duke. Before you leave.
1: There's no time now. Keep your chin up. I'll be back about 8.
3: Duke, you are coming back, aren't you? You wouldn't leave me.
1: Leave you? I have big plans for you, Lola. You see, I find you very attractive.
3: You're not good for me. I don't want you.
1: As long as you can tell yourself you're not really kissing me because you want to. Why not enjoy it? I know you, Lola.
3: Yeah. You know, too much for one man.
1: Well, I'm going now. Be nice to Junior while I'm gone. Don't show him you're afraid of him. Goodbye, darling.
3: Goodbye, Duke.

0: Lola?
1: What's your name?
0: Lola? Oil me.
1: Oh, Duke might not like it. Can't you wait till he gets back?
0: I want you to oil me, Lola.
1: All right.
0: I like you to oil me.
1: Yes, Junior.
0: Are we going away from here, Lola?
1: Yes, we're going away.
0: That'll be nice. I don't like it here. I want to see more things. I want to see a roller coaster.
1: Where'd you hear about a roller coaster?
0: I read about it in a book. Charlie gave me a book.
1: No.
0: Will Duke let me ride on a roller coaster?
1: I don't know. Maybe.
0: You like Duke, Lola?
1: Why, certainly.
0: Do you like me?
1: You know I do, Junior.
0: Lola?
1: What?
0: Who do you like best? Me or Duke?
1: I like you both, Junior.
0: Yes. But who do you love?
1: What do you know about love?
0: In the books, man and woman love.
1: Oh.
0: Lola?
1: Yes?
0: Do you think anyone will ever love me? I'm different. I'm a robot.
1: You want somebody to love you, Junior?
0: I want something, Lola. I guess that's what I want. It's very lonesome being a robot. Do you think it makes a difference?
1: I think some women can fall in love with anything, Junior. Even with a man like Duke.
0: Why, Lola?
1: Oh, I don't know. Maybe because, well, as long as she thinks her man is the smartest and the strongest.
0: Oh.
1: Where are you going?
0: Play for Duke.
1: Well, he won't be home for a while.
0: I'll sit in the hall and wait for him.
1: All right, Junior.
0: I want to be alone and think.
1: About what?
0: I read in a book today it was bad to kill people. What does that mean? Bad?
1: Bad? I don't know, Junior. Guess it's just a word.

0: Lola?
1: Hello, Duke.
0: Oh, it's you. What are you doing sitting in the dark?
1: I was waiting for you, Duke.
0: Oh, that's a good boy, Junior.
1: Duke, Lola oiled me.
0: Well, that's nice. Tell you what, Junior. I've got a little job for us down in the cellar. Let's go down there.
1: Now, Duke?
0: Right now, Junior.
1: All right, Duke. Are we going away soon?
0: Yes, Junior, we're going away.
1: What's in the cellar, Duke?
0: A little surprise for you, Junior. You'll find out.

0: Duke? Is that you? Junior.
1: Hello, Lola.
0: I thought I heard Duke come in.
1: He came in.
0: Where is he?
1: Down the cellar.
0: What's he doing?
1: Nothing.
0: Did he say he'd be up soon?
1: No.
0: Maybe you'd better go down and get him.
1: He's dead.
0: Oh, he's dead.
1: You said the woman loves the strongest and the smartest. Well, I'm stronger and smarter.
0: But you're human.
1: I'm almost human, Lola.
0: No. Oh, stay away.
1: Lola.
0: Oh, those metal hands. Don't touch me.
1: I love you, Lola.
0: No.
1: I love you.
0: No.
1: I love you.
0: No.
1: I love you.
2: The last thing she heard was the robot's harsh voice, droning it over and over again.
1: I love you. I love you. I love you.
2: And strangely enough, it did sound almost human.

0: 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Another adventure into the unknown world of the future. 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

No. No, stay where you are. Do not break the stillness of this moment. For this is a time of mystery. A time when imagination is free and moves forward swiftly, silently. This is the Haunting Hour.

0: second chance.
1: Boy, give us a break, Warden. My city desk is yelling for a story.
2: Yeah, how about that? Don't we read an interview with Duke Malone before the execution?
3: You're wasting your time, boys. After all, it's a condemned man's privilege. If he wants to go out quietly, that's his business.
2: And what a business. Gangster, notorious gambler, racketeer.
1: A record of killings you couldn't pin on him, and now he gets the chair for murder of a nightclub singer.
2: Sure, the Duke's always headline news. Come on, Warden, give us permission to visit his cell, will you?
3: Forget it, fellas, forget it. You wouldn't see anyway. Now, if you'll excuse me, boys, I've got to test the power lights for the execution.
1: Just a minute, Warden. Any chance of a reprieve for Malone?
3: Well, he's got as much chance as you fellas have of getting a story. But come along now. You can try your luck anyway.
1: I'd better phone in this story, what there is of it.
2: You're telling me Duke wasn't much help.
4: Okay, Duke. That's the last of them reporters.
5: Yeah, much obliged, Yeller. You did me a favor.
3: Hey, somebody, the lights. Something happened to the lights.
4: Now, take it easy, Duke. They're only testing the power. Look, why don't you think of something else? Sort of take your mind off of... Well, off of everything.
5: Are you kidding? Were them just getting through testing the juice?
4: Yeah. I know.
5: You don't know from nothing. You never been in this spot.
4: Now, look, Duke. I've been on this job a long time. One thing I'll never get used to is seeing anybody go to the hot seat. You know why? Because I was raised in the slums, too. I know what a slum kid is up against.
5: Yeah?
4: Every time I see a killer getting his leg shaved, I always think it might have been me.
5: But it ain't you.
4: Listen, Duke. My brother robbed the store. Killed the owner. He stopped a bullet while the cops was chasing him. And that was when I knew that I was going to head for the straight and narrow. Give myself a chance.
5: Chance?
4: Yeah. You see, Duke, you cheated yourself. You didn't give yourself a chance. Now, I'll bet if you could do it all over again, it'd be different.
5: You mean knowing what I know now?
4: Yeah, sure.
5: Yeah. Guess maybe you're right. I know what the score is now. I'm wised up. But it's too late.
4: Well, I just wanted you to know. I'm sorry.
5: Yeah, well, thanks anyway. Getting polite in my old age. It's a laugh. Old age. Something I'll never have, because one thing it's too late for me to get is a second chance. Second chance, huh? Wonder, would it turn out different? Sure it would. I'd make it. Starting back when I was 14, hanging around a pool room, a punk headed for trouble. I would have made it different. I remember that day. Benny and I were shooting pool in Joe's place. Sure were a couple of tough kids. No tougher than the other kids in the gang. Yeah, I remember that day. Because if I'd said no, I would have said no if I had a second chance. I would have said no.
1: Sure shot, Benny. And no fair tilting the pool table.
6: Hey, Duke. Sorry to break up the game, but I gotta see you a minute.
1: Oh, hi, Spike. Find number 7 ball in the left side pocket, Benny. Nice shot.
6: Duke, will you listen?
1: Move over, Spike. You're in Benny's way.
6: Yeah, I'm in the cop's way, too.
1: Huh?
6: What's up? Plenty. Fell down the street, met with an accident.
1: Yeah?
6: And accidentally, I got some fancy jewelry on me.
1: So what? Play it off the corners, Benny.
6: So maybe you can help me get rid of it.
1: My turn, Benny. Did the cops see the accident?
6: I don't know. Maybe the guy squawked. Honest, Duke, I thought he was out like a light.
1: Leave me behind the 8 ball, eh, Benny? Well, that's a cinch.
6: Hey, what's the matter with you, Duke? Ain't you sore at me?
1: Nope. Back him up, Benny.
6: Then I'm stealing on that grocery deal tomorrow night, huh?
1: Oh, all that. Oh, count me out, Spike. You can do it yourself.
6: And where'll you be tomorrow night? Tipping off the cops?
1: No. I'll be at night school, plugging for a law course.
6: Ah, quit your kidding.
1: I'm serious.
6: You're crazy, Duke. Night school? What brought that on?
1: Well, I don't know. I just got a funny feeling about things. Any objection?
6: Yeah. Come on, we'll talk about it at Steve's place. You need a... The cops. They're out to pick me up.
1: Yeah, and anybody with you.
6: Come on, Duke. Out the window to the alley. This way, Duke, with Benny and me. Aren't you coming with us?
1: Next to that. From now on, I'm making a beeline. The other way.
5: What am I doing? I must be going nuts thinking this way. Giving myself another chance in my own mind. Yeah, but figuring this way, I know it would have been different. Because when they sent Spike up to the reformatory, I would have started night school. Sure, it would have been rough. But I'd have done it. I work days, I study nights. No time to get in trouble. I'd make a lawyer out of myself and stay away from the shady side of the law.
0: All right, Duke, get in the car.
5: Spike! What are you doing in front of my house?
0: Waiting for you, smart boy. What's the matter? Stay after school tonight?
5: I'll let go of my arm. Spike, I'll let you have it with this law book.
0: Nice talking, Duke. Tough kid's grown up into a tough lawyer. Grab him, Loy. Put him in a car.
5: Come on, let go.
0: Get in here.
5: Let go. What is this? Another one of your famous rides, Spike?
0: No, we're just going around the block a couple of times.
5: What do you possibly want with me?
0: Just thought you could use some easy money.
5: Not interested.
0: Use your head, kid. I got a proposition that's right up your alley.
5: Yeah?
0: It's this way. Now, the gang's doing fine. Why, we're in big business. Of course, we run into a little jam now and then.
5: Look, where do I fit in?
0: As a mouthpiece. A good lawyer who'll beat his brains out for us.
5: And I'm it, huh? Not a chance.
0: Think it over. You need the dough.
5: Maybe. I want it legitimately.
0: Yeah, you're a sap. Not much like the kid I used to know.
5: Now, look, if you just tell Louie to drive me home...
0: Oh, sure. You heard him, Louie. Back to Duke's place.
5: Oh, gee, thanks, Spike. I'm sorry I can't be of service, but it's a case of mistaken identity. I'm not your man.
0: Maybe not, but I'll look you up again. You may change your mind.
5: Look, save yourself the trouble. You won't find me.
0: Oh, yeah? How come?
5: Because I'm putting plenty of neighborhood between you and me.
7: Sure, I can figure it now. Spike was bad medicine. I'd have stuck to the straight and narrow, just like the jailer said. Sure, it'd have been lonely, but I'd have been able to take it until I got my law degree. Then I'd get me a wife for company. Nothing like responsibility to keep us steady. I'd have taken my best girl for a ride on a ferry boat.
8: Nothing like a view of New York from a ferry boat on the Hudson.
7: Bess, you know something?
8: What?
7: I wish I could show you the whole world instead of just the skyscrapers in New York.
8: You will someday, Duke. I'm sure of it. Well, you're going places.
7: And you, Bess? Do you think you could be interested in sharing life with me?
8: Well, I...
7: Oh, please. Before you make your decision... Bess, you know how I feel about you.
8: Honestly, Duke, I've never been quite sure.
7: But I thought I made myself perfectly clear.
8: That you preferred Anne's company to mine?
7: Oh, Anne. It's ridiculous. Oh, sure, I dated her a few times, but I...
8: Yes, dear.
7: What a cross-examination. Look, the whole truth and nothing but is... Well, that you're the girl for me.
8: You're positive, Duke.
7: I was never more sure of anything in all my life. Sure, with Bess, I'd have gone places. Anne was for a mug, a punk. But Bess... Bess in a law career, being top man as a lawyer. Fancy setup in Wall Street, riding with the big boys. The legit stuff.
9: Robert Duke Malone, attorney at law. Sorry, you'll have to make an appointment. I'll ring your secretary. Oh, Mr. Duke, good morning.
7: Good morning.
10: Say, Duke, may I see you a moment?
7: Hi, Reynolds. I'm sorry to inconvenience you this way. Been waiting long.
10: Oh, that's all right. I know you're a busy man.
7: Come right into my office.
10: Thanks.
7: Tell me, how's the stock market affecting you these days, eh?
10: Ah, not too well. Dropped a few heavy points recently. But things are about to pick up, don't you think?
7: Well, frankly, Reynolds, I wouldn't know. You see, I've been so preoccupied with sure things that I have neither the interest or the patience for gambling.
10: Uh-huh.
7: Have a chair, Reynolds, won't you?
10: Oh, no, thanks. I just dropped by to invite you out tonight.
7: Well, really? Something special on the agenda?
10: Well, not exactly. I realized you might be lonesome, you know... Your wife and children away at the country home at Academy that maybe...
7: Well, that's really nice of you, Reynolds.
10: Then you'll accept my invitation?
7: At the moment, nothing could sound more attractive. I can certainly use an evening of relaxation. That's what I mean. That's something. Mixing with the real thing, society stuff. That's what success does for you. A beautiful wife, a fine family, a country estate. That's doing all right. Big shot with an evening off for relaxation with the upper crust. That's the relaxation for me. Oh, it was a wonderful four-show, Reynolds. I certainly enjoyed it.
3: Glad you liked it, Duke. Glad you liked it.
7: Tell me, who is that lovely nightclub singer?
3: Huh? Nice, huh? Hey, I noticed she sang right to you, Duke.
7: Objection sustained. What's her name, anyway? I didn't quite catch it.
3: Would you like to meet her?
7: Wouldn't.
3: Well, fine. I'll take you backstage and introduce you.
7: No, wait a minute. Wait a minute, that's wrong. That ain't the way to work out a second chance. I don't want to get mixed up with her again. Made me think of her. She's the nightclub singer that got me here. That's Jeannie Daniels. That's the girl I murdered.

0: Duke Malone, gangster, is in the death house awaiting his execution for murder. Something the jailer says makes him reconstruct his life, based on the premise that, given a second chance, he would not be ending his life in the electric chair. He goes back in time to his 14th year, when he first became involved with the law, changes the circumstances, and mentally builds up an honorable existence. All the trappings of success are there. A wife, a family, an estate, rich friends. But it seems inevitable for him to meet Jeannie Daniels again. Jeannie Daniels, the nightclub singer whose death put him on the spot. The girl he murdered.
1: I don't want to get mixed up with Jeannie Daniels again. That's why I'm getting away from it. My second chance. I can't shake her. Staying right there in my mind. Oh, I get it. This is going to prove that things would have been different. This is going to prove I ain't going to make the same mistake twice. I'll show her. Come on, Jeannie Daniels. Come on back into my life. Ah, here we are. Let's park for a while.
2: Really, Duke, I've got to get some sleep. It's almost 4:30 in the morning.
1: You know, it's funny, but the time element seems completely unimportant when I'm with you, Jeannie.
2: Yeah, we have a swell time together.
1: Oh, incidentally, that reminds me, are you free for dinner tomorrow evening?
2: Hey, what is this, a big rush act? I've been seeing a lot of you, Duke.
1: Yes, and oddly enough, all the time I've been with you, I've had the strangest feeling about us.
2: What are you talking about?
1: Well, I don't know exactly. Call it premonition, if you like.
2: Don't tell me you believe all that voodoo stuff.
1: Yes, but this is different somehow.
2: Well, let's have it straight.
1: Well, frankly, Gina, I'm at a loss to explain it, but... Well, I don't know what to say. Something just keeps telling me to stop seeing Jeannie Daniels.
2: Well, I like that. Listen, Duke, you'll see me and as often as I want you to.
1: Well, you know, if it weren't for a chance introduction by Reynolds, we'd never have met at all.
2: Wasn't Reynolds. It was that thing you're always talking about. Faith.
1: Well, you will admit that Reynolds helped some, eh? And, by the way, just how well do you know him?
2: Just an acquaintance. Met him at the club. Oh, so that's what's bothering
1: you. Oh, no. It's not it at all. I don't know. I'm too confused to explain clearly, but... Jeannie, believe me, there's one thing I'm certain of.
2: Yes, Duke?
1: You and I were meant for each other. What am I doing? I'm getting all messed up again. No. Not this time I won't. No matter what she does, no matter what happens, it won't end the same. That's what I'm proving. There's no such thing as fate. You make your own fate. I'm making it different this time.
3: Duke, I thought I'd find you backstage in Jeannie's dressing room.
1: Hello, Reynolds. How are you?
2: Hey, you're just in time to admire my diamond pin. Isn't it lovely, Reynolds?
3: Ah, it's a honey, Jeannie. A little present from Duke?
1: Yes. It's rather in the way of an anniversary gift.
3: Really? What anniversary?
1: 2 brief weeks. And I feel as though I'd known Jeannie for a lifetime.
2: Another bracelet, darling. Oh, you're spoiling me, Duke.
1: You like it, huh?
2: Oh, it's a honey. I'll bet it cost a pretty penny.
1: What difference does that make? Darling, nothing is too expensive for your pretty face.
4: This is our best selection of white sapphires, Mr. Malone.
1: I see. Well, yeah, I'd say this second ring on the tray seems attractive enough.
4: For Miss Daniels, sir?
1: Yes, of course. Send it, will you, please? I believe you have the address.
4: Certainly, sir. Oh, by the way, I'm sorry Miss Daniels didn't enjoy the diamond bracelet.
1: I beg your pardon?
4: Yes, she returned it this morning.
1: Was there something wrong with it?
4: Well, not exactly. She just didn't like the style.
1: And chose something more suitable, perhaps?
4: Well, no, sir. Miss Daniels asked for a refund. I hope I did the right thing, Mr. Malone. I notified your office at once.
1: Yes, of course. But in the future, please understand, anything Miss Daniels decides is all right with me. Getting in deep. I'm acting like a sap. let me get away with murder. Murder. No, no, there won't be any murder this time. I learned my lesson. I'm playing it right. No matter what she does, I'm keeping it in the clear. No matter what she does or all says.
2: For heaven's sake, stop beating about it, Duke.
1: But it's reasonable to expect some kind of explanation.
2: Well, it does happen, that's all.
1: Then why all the mystery?
2: Well, I returned the bracelet and took cash. So what? It was my gift.
1: Yes, certainly it was, but why not tell me about it
2: first?
1: Oh,
2: I was going to get around to it, so the jeweler beat me to it.
1: Look, Jeannie, I don't understand this.
2: All right, if you want to play dumb.
1: I'm not stupid, Jeannie. If you needed the money, why did you ask me for it?
2: Because, well, you're so moody these days, I'm afraid to tell you anything.
1: Oh, I'm sorry about that. It's those awful headaches I get. You know, it's strange, but I never dreamed that you wanted cash that badly.
2: Well, it's time you woke up.
1: Yes, maybe you're right.
2: After all, a smart girl needs plenty of clothes and things, and I'm smart enough to want the best.
1: Well, go on, it's strange.
2: And besides, it's a cozy feeling being in the chips. Of course, if you think I'm too demanding, well, then...
1: No, don't say it, Jeannie. Look, I don't know what it is that makes me feel this way, but... Well, I know I'd pawn my life to be with you.
2: That's enough ice, Duke. You're messing up the kitchen.
1: There. The ice in the glasses, Jean.
2: Heaven's sake, Duke. Put down that ice pick before you kill somebody.
1: I can handle it.
2: Well, come on. Let's go back to the gang in the living room.
1: Just a moment. Shut that door and come back here.
2: Why are you looking at me that way?
1: I'm just curious, my dear. That's all.
2: About what?
1: About the $5,000 in cash that you need by tomorrow night?
2: I don't have to tell you anything. That's my business.
1: Oh, and it's my money.
5: Hey there, you two. You've been neglecting us.
1: If you don't mind, Reynolds, we're busy.
5: Oh, excuse me. Well, finish whatever you're doing and join us.
2: Why don't you stay and help, Reynolds?
1: Reynolds, that's not such a good idea.
5: Oh, I get it.
2: Duke's in one of his moods again.
5: Well, don't let it break up the party, huh?
2: Come on, let's get out of here. You give me the creep.
1: You're not leaving until we straighten things out.
2: Duke, I've told you 100 times.
1: I insist on the truth this time.
2: Duke, put down that ice pick.
1: Ice pick? Well, believe me, Jeannie, I didn't realize I had it in my hand. Well, that was a close one. I gotta watch it. Gotta get a hold of myself. Because this is the test. The girl is the same, but the guy is different. Me, I'm different. I've got education. I got class. I can't spoil things in my second chance. I'll give her the money. Now, what's 5 grand to me? Life is much too sweet this way. I'll just give her the dough tomorrow, that's all. Maybe I'll break off with her. Yeah. When I give her the cash, I'll tell her that we're through.
2: Better talk louder, Reynolds. There's something wrong with this phone.
6: I said, is everything all set, Jeannie?
2: Couldn't be better, darling.
6: Huh? Why, what happened?
2: Oh, Duke gave me some trouble. He waved an ice pick in my face.
6: Oh my gosh.
2: Oh, don't worry, sweetheart. It won't happen again. I bought a gun, a .45, just in case. Hey, hold on a minute, Reynolds. I thought I heard something.
6: Huh? Hello?
2: Oh, yes, darling.
6: What was it, Jeannie?
2: Oh, the wind, I guess. Don't worry, Reynolds. I can take care of myself.
6: Say, you think he suspects anything?
2: Suspect that I'm giving you his hard-earned dough? Not a bit. Why, I'm his little soulmate. Fate brought us together. Isn't that a laugh?
1: Go on, Jeannie. Tell Reynolds what a complete fool I've been.
2: Duke, it's you.
1: Yeah.
6: Hello, Jeannie. Hey, what's going on there? Hello.
1: I know it's funny, but I had a strong feeling that this would happen.
2: Duke, where'd you get that gun?
1: Right from your dresser, Jeannie. I already can think of it.
2: No, Duke, no. Listen. I can explain everything. Wait. Please.
1: I was wrong. There's nothing to explain. Everything is very plain, very plain. I'm going to do it all over again. I'm going to shoot. I'm going to kill Jeannie Daniels again. I just couldn't help it. I had to kill her. You see, no matter what kind of life I would have led, the end would have been just the same. Yeah, I know that now. thinking it out, giving myself a second chance, a million chances, wouldn't have made it any different. Because I was wrong about one thing. One thing. You don't make your own fate. It's there all the time. Written out for you long before you come along. Yeah. So let him come. Let him shave my leg and my head. That's the way it had to be.
4: Gosh, watching an execution isn't the nicest experience I can think of.
7: I don't seem to mind this one.
4: Well, they're turning on the final switch.
7: Yeah. I guess Duke's had more than his share of living.
4: And tough luck, too. The brakes were all against him.
7: Yeah, you never know. He lived the way he had to.
4: But what a way to go out.
7: I think Duke's resigned to his fate by now.
4: I don't know. If he could relive his life, I'll bet he'd think twice before murdering anybody.
7: Perhaps. But you know, life has a way of dictating and catching up with you. No, even with a second chance, he'd probably wind up in the chair.
4: Yeah, maybe you're right. Some guys never learn.

From shadows and stillness, mystery weaves a spell of strangest fascination, charging the mind with doubts and fears. For mystery is a strange companion, a living memory in the haunting...

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0: April 3rd, 1971. 2 days ago, spaceship Discovery, accompanied by 8 huge freighter ships, took off from the launching ground on the moon on the first stage of its 6-month-long, 355 million-mile journey to Mars. 51 hours later, the Mars fleet was coasting out from the sun toward the red planet's orbit in a prearranged formation. When cargo ship number 2 reported that her rocket motor had not been working efficiently and that the powerful two-way radio was also faulty, Jet decided to transfer our motor engineer, Mitch, and radio mechanic, Lemmy, to the freighter in the hope that they would trace the faults. 5 minutes later, the two men were in the airlock and ready to leave.
1: Who's going first?
2: You. Fasten your safety line and push off. There's enough length to allow you to reach the other ship. When you get there, fasten your short line. Then I'll hook the end of your long line to myself, and you pull me across.
1: Yeah, Mitch.
2: And don't pull too hard.
1: Do me a favor. Am I likely to?
2: Just being careful, that's all. Don't want to crash up on the side of that ship. Are you ready? Fasten your line and make sure it's fast.
1: There.
2: All right, now. Push. I'll keep a hold of the line. If you push too hard, I'll hold you back.
1: Then there I go.
3: There he goes.
0: Cautious, wasn't he? He's hardly moving.
3: Better that than too fast.
1: Blimey.
3: Is something wrong, Lemmy?
1: No, Jet. Just a weird feeling, that's all. Suspended idea. In nothing.
3: It's perfectly safe.
1: It don't feel like it.
0: He's nearly there.
1: Ah. Made it.
2: Fasten your short line, Lemmy.
1: Short line fastened.
2: Now attaching long line to belt. Right, Lemmy? You ready?
1: Yes, Mitch.
2: Then haul away. And slowly.
1: Taking up the slack. Line tight. Hey, Mitch, where are you going? What are you doing up there? It's just like you was a kite and I was flying you.
2: Don't pull on the line, you fool. Lemmy!
1: Oh,
2: Lemmy!
1: Blimey. Blimey, it's come off. The line's come unfastened. Jet!
3: Hello?
1: The line's come loose. Mitch is adrift. He's drifting away.
3: Good heavens, Doc, he is.
2: Jet! Jet!
3: Hold on, Mitch. Don't panic. Lemmy, can you hear me?
1: Yes, Jet.
3: Haul in the line, then throw it towards Mitch.
1: Right.
0: He'll have to look lively. Mitch is definitely drifting off.
3: Yes, but only slowly. The line should be long enough to reach him.
1: You ready, Mitch?
2: Oh, what do you think? And make it a good shot, Lemmy, for Pete's sake.
1: Right. Here it comes.
0: Miles wide of him.
1: I'm sorry, Mitch. I'll try again.
3: Don't get my suit. I may have to go out there myself.
0: Sure, Jet.
1: Now, Mitch, you ready?
2: Yeah, Lemmy.
1: Now, you try and grab it, boy, as it comes by.
2: Yeah.
1: Now, here it comes.
3: Oh, Lemmy, can't you throw it straighter than that?
1: I'm sorry, Jet. I'm doing my best. It's this suit. It makes it so difficult.
3: All right. Now, just keep calm. Have another try.
1: I'm sorry, Mitch.
2: Take your time, Lemmy. Now, slowly does it.
0: Mitch must be at least 5 yards further away by now.
3: A good throw this time should make it.
0: And if it doesn't?
3: Call up the pilot to freighter number 2, will you, Doc?
0: Sure.
1: Right, Mitch. I'll do it this time if it kills me. Now, you ready?
2: Yeah, Lemmy. And if you want me to be with you at the end of this trip, make it good.
0: Hello, freighter number 2. Flagship calling.
4: Hello, flagship. Number 2 calling.
0: Stand by. Captain Morgan wants you.
4: Okay.
1: Now get ready, Mitch. Here it comes.
3: Oh, good shot, Lemmy. Doc, he made... Oh, no.
0: What now?
3: A dead straight throw, but Mitch can't reach it.
0: What?
3: He's drifted too far. Get the airlock ready to let me out.
0: You bet.
1: Stretch for it, Mitch. You might just make it.
2: I can't. It's 6 inches too short.
3: Hello, Mitch?
2: Yeah, Jet.
3: Hang on, I'm coming out. Lemmy.
1: Yes, Jet.
3: Get inside number 2's airlock. I'm going to ask the crew to let you in.
1: What? And leave Mitch out there? Or drifting away into eternity?
3: Lemmy, do as you're told, and don't argue.
1: Now enter an airlock.
3: Hello, number 2.
5: Hearing you loud and clear.
3: Let Lemmy in, will you? And put Whittaker on.
5: Yes, sir. Whittaker here.
3: Whittaker, go into the cargo compartment and get a construction engineer's rocket propulsion unit. When Lemmy gets inside, give it to him.
5: Yes, sir.
3: All right, Doc. Let me out.
0: Airlock contact.
6: Helmet fastened. Exhaust the airlock.
0: Contact.
6: Suit inflating.
0: Air pressure 0.
6: Open the door, Doc.
1: Hello, Jet. Can you hear me?
6: Yes, Lemmy.
1: I'll be in number 2's cabin any minute. Now, what do I do when I get there?
6: Whittaker will give you a propulsion unit. Take it. Come out again and wait by the main door. Is that clear?
1: Right.
6: Doc? Hey, Doc.
0: Yeah, Jet.
6: Mitch, I can't see him.
2: I'm about 150 yards up, out of your line of vision.
6: Oh. Can you see him on the televiewer, Doc?
0: Yes, Jet, I can. He's directly over the ship.
7: drifting further away all the time.
8: Oh, thanks, Doc, for those comforting words.
6: Fastening long safety line to ship.
7: What are you going to do, Jet?
6: Give myself a push and drift over to number two. Lemmy, can you hear me?
1: Yes, Jet. I'm in the airlock again now. I'll be out in just a minute.
6: Here I go, Doc. Pushing off. Ah, hello, Mitch.
8: Hello, Jet.
6: I can see you now. Hope to be alongside you in a few minutes.
8: Oh, make it snappy, Jet. I'm way above the ship now.
7: Main door of number two opening. And there's Lemmy, Jet. Lemmy?
1: Yes, Doc?
7: Jet's on his way.
1: So I can see. Hey, he's almost there. He's made it.
6: Hello, Lemmy. Help me fix that propulsion unit.
1: You're going up after him?
6: What else?
1: But the line doesn't carry that far. You'll never reach him.
6: Is she secure?
1: Yeah, I think so, but...
6: Now, listen to me carefully. With the help of that rocket unit, I'm going to head towards Mitch.
1: But the line isn't long enough for you to...
6: As soon as it's paid out, I'm going to let go. I'll pick up Mitch and then come back to the end of the rope, so don't draw it back.
1: But will it stay put?
6: Of course it will. There's so little gravity out here, it'll remain in position for hours. Now, you ready?
1: But, Jet, listen. If you let go of that line, you'll be adrift too, and then... Here, mate. Let me do it. You're more important at this expedition than me.
6: Fasten the rope, Lemmy.
1: But, Jet...
6: Fasten the line.
1: Hitch in the line. Line secure.
6: Now, give the free end a couple of turns around my wrist.
1: There.
6: Hello, Mitch.
8: Yeah, Jet?
6: Did you hear all that?
8: Too right.
6: Then, here I come.
7: Not too fast, Jet. Don't overshoot.
1: Oh, blimey. Careful, Jet. It's only a short way you're going, not back to the Earth.
6: I'll have to take it easier next stage. Now, leaving end of safety line.
1: How are you going to find your way back to Mitch traveling backwards?
6: It's up to you to direct me.
1: All right. You're about halfway there. Now, continue slowly in the same direction. You're drifting towards him now, but a little too low. Now, point the nozzle downwards. Smack on. Grab him, Mitch.
8: Right, Jet. Gotcha.
6: Oh, thank goodness. Now, hang on tight, Mitch. I'll have to maneuver a bit to turn us.
1: Nearly round, Jet. About there. Right. Now straighten up. Keep going. Slowly. You'll make it. Now the rope's directly behind you. Easy does it.
6: If you can see it, Mitch, grab that line.
8: Got it!
6: Can you keep hold of it?
8: I think so.
6: All right, Lemmy. Haul us back. Oh, we're safe now, Mitch. The panic's over.
8: Oh, thanks, Jet. I thought I'd seen the last of you, discovering everything else.
6: As soon as your boots grip the hull, make your way into the airlock.
8: Too right, I will.
1: Yeah. Oh, that's it, Mitch boy. Home again. I thought we'd lost you that time.
6: Get into the airlock, both of you.
1: But what about your safety line, sticking out from Discovery like it was performing the Indian rope trick?
6: Oh, we can stay there for now. We'll need it to help us back anyway. Hello, Doc.
7: Matthew speaking.
6: I'll see Mitch safely inside. If he's okay, I'll leave him to get on with the job and then come back. You all right on your own for a spell?
7: Sure, don't worry about me.
6: Good. And I'll call you again from number two in a few minutes.
7: Yes, Jet. And nice work. What do you say, Mitch?
8: Too right.

0: So Mitch was saved. But it had been a close call. The propulsion unit by which Jet was able to reach Mitch was a miniature rocket motor, looking rather like a hand fire extinguisher. It was designed to be used by the construction engineers when, above the Martian surface, they'd leave their ships to transfer to Discovery the equipment that was to be ferried down to the landing area. No engineer would dare move about outside the ship without first attaching his safety line so that, in the event of anything going wrong with the propulsion unit, he could be hauled back to his ship by hand. And so, for Jet to deliberately propel himself into the void without a safety line had been an extremely risky undertaking. However, once Mitch had been brought back, the incident was quickly put out of mind. A few minutes later, the three men were safely inside the ship and setting about the task of finding out what was wrong with freighter number two.
1: How soon did she begin losing thrust, Frank?
2: Soon after we reached maximum acceleration.
1: Can I see the log?
2: Yes, skipper. If you get a step over to the control table.
1: How about that radio, Lemmy? Any idea what's wrong with that?
3: Amplifying circuit of the main receiver. Getting less than half the current through that she should have. I think I'll have to take her innards out.
1: Oh, will it be a long job?
3: Probably. I can't say yet.
1: Well, let me know as soon as you can. I don't like Doc being in Discovery on his own.
3: Well, you can talk to him if you want to. I won't be interfering with the ship-to-ship system.
4: Well, Jet, so far as I can judge, the motor trouble is way deep down in the hole someplace.
1: Can you get at it, Mitch? Put it right.
4: Not without every engineer we got with us working on it. We'd have to take a whole section of the ship to pieces. We haven't the tools for the job. Can't even get near it for weeks. The motor's still highly radioactive.
1: God. Then what do you suggest?
4: That we leave it alone and hope.
1: But how about when we begin to approach Mars and have to slow down? She'll have to be working properly then.
4: Well, if in spite of the trouble the motor's got the ship this far, she should function well enough to slow her down too. But she'll probably eat up an awful lot of fuel.
1: Will there be enough in the tanks to do the job?
4: We'll have to make sure there is. We'll take some of the spare fuel from the storage tanks and fill her up.
1: Yes, but that'll leave us short during the exploration period.
4: I know, but it's either that or risking losing the ship.
1: Oh, very well, Mitch. If that's your opinion, we'll have the fuel transferred, but we'll have to wait until she stops boiling. We can't risk the fueling squads getting contaminated.
4: Well, we've got months of coasting before we need to get down to it.
1: How about you, Lemmy?
3: Well, with luck, I think I would have traced this trouble within an hour.
1: As long as that?
3: Well, you want me to do the job properly, don't you?
1: Of course I do, but I don't want to leave Doc alone in the flagship for longer than I can help, either. Yeah, I think I'll have to leave you here, Lemmy.
3: Well, it suits me.
1: As soon as you're ready to make the transfer, let me know. I'll be at the main door to see you make it safely.
3: Right.
1: Come on, Mitch. Let's get back to our own ship.
3: Yeah.
1: Open up the airlock, will you, Whittaker?
5: Yes, sir.
2: Make sure your line's secure this time, Skipper.
4: You're damned right I will.
5: Airlock. Okay.
6: Well, Mitch, nice to know you're still with us.
4: That was a close thing, Doc, and no mistake.
1: Hey, Doc, take this, will you?
6: Huh? Oh, the propulsion unit.
1: We'll keep it in this ship in case we need it again.
6: Well, if we'd had it before, Mitch could have brought himself back.
1: Had we known it was going to be needed before we got to Mars, it would have been here. Then we will be bringing over another one when he returns, so from now on, nobody leaves the ship without a propulsion unit.
6: What happened, Mitch? How did you come adrift?
4: I wish I knew, Doc.
1: What? You mean you don't?
4: No, Jet. That line was hooked to me. I swear the safety catch was definitely secure.
1: Then how did it come apart?
4: Search me. Here, look at my belt. There's nothing wrong there, is there?
1: No, not that I can see.
4: Nothing wrong with the catch on the end of the safety line either.
1: No.
4: Look, I tell you, there's something screwy somewhere. I would have staked my life on that line being secure.
6: That's just what you did, isn't it, Mitch?
4: Yeah. Yeah, I see what you mean.
1: You better be more careful in future, Mitch. Test the catch before you push off.
4: I tell you, I did.
6: Well, you're not likely to be going outside again.
4: Unless number two shows more signs of trouble.
1: Well, why should she?
4: Well, why shouldn't she? She's shown plenty up to now. Whoever passed that ship as okay ought to be fired. I'd have a mind to call up control and tell them to do
1: it. Now, hold on, Mitch. It's probably a fault that's developed since we've been underway. You can't blame the inspection engineer for that.
4: Well, it wasn't the first time she'd been faulty. Doc reported me she was down on thrust 3 days before we took off.
6: But that was put right, Mitch.
4: Oh, looks like it, doesn't it? Now, how about the radio? Doesn't look as though that was properly inspected either.
1: Oh, pure coincidence.
4: Pure incompetence is what I'd call it. If there can be two major faults in one ship like that, how many are there in the other ships?
1: Look, Mitch, you're overwrought. After what you've been through, I'm not surprised.
6: Yeah, come on, Mitch. Get your suit off and lie down and take a rest.
4: I tell you, I don't need to rest.
1: While you're on this ship, Mitch, and Doc gives you advice, you'll take it. Now get your suit off.
4: All right. All right, if you say so. I'm not a kid, you know. I know when I feel okay. I don't need you or Doc to tell me different.

0: Leave him to me. I'll fix it.
1: Good. Meanwhile, I'll call up Lemmy, see how he's getting on.
0: Right.
1: Hello, freighter number two. Flagship Discovery calling freighter number two.
2: Freighter number two calling Discovery. Frank Rogers speaking.
1: Put Lemmy on, will you, please?
3: Yes, sir. Hello, Jet. Lemmy speaking.
1: How's it going, Lemmy?
3: Well, I know where the trouble is, but it'll be another couple of hours before I put it right.
1: Oh.
3: Don't you worry, boy. Lemmy Barnett's on the job. As soon as everything's shipshape again, I'll let you know. Tell Doc I'll be eating out, will you? And not to worry about my rations.
1: All right, but be as quick as you can. I want you back in your own ship as soon as possible.
3: Well, the sooner I get on with the job, the sooner I get back. I'll call you later.
1: Okay, Lemmy.

0: Rudis Ullman. Here we are. Now, if you don't get a good reception now, Frank, I'll eat my omit. Switch on, will you, mate?
1: Right.
0: Hello, Discovery. Freighter number 2 calling Discovery.
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0: I'll finish that radio job now. I request permission to contact base for reception test.
2: 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And let me know the result.
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0: Hello, Earth. Space Fleet, Freighter number 2 calling for reception test. Come in, please.
3: Hello, Freighter number 2. Receiving you loud and clear.
0: And the same to you. Well, it seems we're okay now, but give us a little more, will you, just to make sure?
3: Twinkle, twinkle, little star, how I wonder what you are.
0: You might well ask. A star is about what the Earth is beginning to look like. Well, thanks a lot, Control.
3: Thank you, number 2.
0: Well, there you are, Frank. That's that little job jobbed. If you don't get Control at full possible strength after this, you can return the goods and you get your money back.
1: I suppose you'll be going over to Discovery now.
0: Yep. Just as soon as Whittaker comes back with a propulsion unit for me.
1: Oh.
0: You almost sound disappointed.
1: You sure you wouldn't like a little more to eat before you go?
0: What's the matter, Frank? I don't owe you any money, do I?
1: Well, how do you mean?
0: Well, the way you're trying to hang on to me, I thought maybe I did.
1: Oh, it's just that I hoped you might have stayed for a bit.
0: Well, you heard what Jet said. I was to return to Discovery as soon as the job was finished. I'd better call him up, tell him I'm on my way.
1: Well, if you must, I thought we might have had the pleasure of your social company for a bit. Somebody to talk to for a while.
0: You got Whittaker to talk to.
1: No, Lemmy. I can't talk to him.
0: Hey? Oh, don't tell me you two are fighting only 2 days out.
1: I couldn't quarrel with him if I tried.
0: Why? Has he been struck down or something?
1: No, it's not that. He just doesn't talk. He's about the most unsociable person I've ever met.
0: Then why did you crew up with him?
1: I couldn't help it. I was supposed to crew with Vivis, but he was killed back in Lunar City when the meteor hit living quarters.
0: Oh. So Whittaker's a last-minute replacement?
1: Yeah. I'd hardly time to get acquainted with him before we took off.
0: And after only 2 days out, you decide you can't get along with him?
1: I defy anybody to.
0: But what's the matter with him? Don't he pull his weight or...
1: Well, he works all right about the only thing he does do. Never says a word, unless it's absolutely necessary.
0: He doesn't talk about anything else? His family or where he comes from or anything?
1: No.
0: Then how does he spend his time?
1: And he's not on duty, mostly lying on his bunk.
0: Reading?
1: No, just lying, waiting for his turn at radio watch.
0: Oh.
1: He can't wait to get to that receiver. And when I'm at it, he just lies there, staring at me.
0: Go on.
1: Sometimes when I sit there, feeling his eyes boring through my back, I feel like throwing the logbook at him.
0: Frank, you sure you haven't upset him in any way?
1: Well, if trying to be nice to a fellow who half the time acts as though you're not here is upsetting, then yes, I have.
0: Well, maybe that's the trouble.
1: Huh?
0: Yeah, you're trying to be too nice to him. He just doesn't like it.
1: That's not the reason, Lemmy. Goes deeper than that. He's a queer customer all round.
0: How do you mean?
1: 24 hours out from Earth, I was on watch, sitting at the radio, and he was asleep on his bunk as usual. I was waiting for a velocity check from Control. It was late in coming.
0: And?
1: I thought maybe the receiver had drifted off frequency and began to fiddle with the controls. And I happened to turn round and found Whittaker standing right behind me. Gave me quite a shock. I don't know how long he'd been there.
0: What did you say to him?
1: I asked him what he wanted and if he couldn't sleep. But he didn't reply. Just stood there, listening.
0: And then?
1: Mitch came through on the ship-to-ship system asking for routine checks, and Whittaker went back to his bunk and lay down.
0: He wasn't sleepwalking.
1: With his eyes open.
0: I've heard that's possible.
1: No, Lemmy. I don't think he was sleepwalking.
0: You sure you hadn't hypnotized him or anything?
1: I'm not joking, Lemmy.
0: No, mate.
1: Sometimes I think he must be in a trance, doesn't even know I'm here.
0: Well, if he were, how could he carry out his work?
1: Oh, he does that all right, as well as the next. In fact, he doesn't miss a thing where work is concerned, only sometimes...
0: Oh?
1: You don't think I'm crazy, do you, Lemmy?
0: As if I'd think a thing like that.
1: Well, sometimes it's as though he's not the only one here.
0: Yeah, well... Hey?
1: Well, he is, but... Well, it's not him, if you know what I mean.

0: mean?
1: Yeah.
0: I tell you, Lemmy, if I have 6 months of this all the way to Mars, I'll go crackers.
2: Look.
1: Frank, why don't you tell Jet about all this?
0: Oh, he's got enough on his mind without having to shoulder my troubles, too.
1: Yeah, but we all know that living for weeks in a confined space with somebody you can't get on with is not too easy. You begin to see something wrong in everything they do, the way they eat, the way they walk, the way they hold their cigarettes, yes, if they smoke, the way they watch you smoke in yours if they don't. All maddening, irritating little things. But they could drive you off your rocker in no time. You might even start getting violent.
0: I might at that.
1: Yeah. Look, if Jet thinks you've got a good case, he'll get either you or Whittaker transferred to another ship before any real trouble starts.
0: Hold it. Here he comes.
1: Oh. You treat her gently, Frank, and she'll treat you kindly. The way she's behaving now, she'll pick up a signal from Jupiter if there's anybody up there to send one, which there ain't. So if you find you're getting nothing, you know just where you're getting from.
3: Your propulsion unit, Mr. Barnett.
1: Oh. Oh, thank you, Mr. Whittaker. Look, the men on this trip usually call me Lemmy. There's no need for you to be formal, you know.
3: Shall I help you on with it?
1: Yeah. Yes, thank you. Not that I'll be needing it. When I push off from this ship, my line will be fast. You won't find me drifting off, as Mitch did.
3: I'm sure he thought the same thing before his line disconnected.
1: Hmm. You're a little comfort, ain't you?
3: It's fixed now, Mr. Barnett. I'll call Captain Morgan. Tell him you're ready.
1: Yes, you do that. And thank you.
0: See what I mean?
1: Yeah. Don't you worry, Frank, boy. I'll tell Jet about this. I'll see what he thinks of it.
0: Thanks, Lemmy. I'll be grateful.

When Lemmy returned to the Discovery, he reported the conversation he'd had with Frank Rogers about Whittaker, the construction engineer. Jet, Mitch, and I listened with little concern. Rogers had probably exaggerated the whole business, and Lemmy had been too gullible. Men were bound to be upset by space conditions, particularly during the first day or so after takeoff, before their bodies were fully attuned to the strange sensations brought about by the lack of gravity and the closely confined living quarters. Some men were affected physically, were subjected to violent attacks of nausea. Others became depressed, sullen, even apathetic. But all these space-induced maladies were easily controlled by a little determination and willpower, and after a maximum of 2 days, most crew members felt themselves again. We concluded that Whittaker was suffering from an acute attack of space sickness and was taking more time to get over it than most. Rogers was told of our opinion and rather reluctantly agreed to be patient, see whether Whittaker's attitude would improve. Meanwhile, the huge ships of the Mars space fleet were coasting on their way, out from the sun and towards the orbit of the Red Planet.

0: Although we'd left the Earth's orbit, it was still continuing its own course round the sun and was, as it were, pursuing us. By the time we reached Mars, we would have traveled halfway round the sun, and so would the Earth. In fact, by the time Mars was reached, the Earth would have overtaken us, lie directly between us and the sun, and be approximately 40 million miles away. But to achieve that distance, we had to coast 355 million miles. Had it been possible to travel in a straight line, our journey could have been accomplished in only 55 days. The next 2 weeks were uneventful. All was well with the fleet. Personnel in all ships, except number two, seemed happy enough. Rogers was told that if his relationship with Whittaker did not improve, one or the other of them would be transferred to another ship. That seemed to cheer Frank considerably, and for a few days, we forgot the affair.
1: Hello, Control. Flagship Discovery calling Control. Come in, please.
2: 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Over.
1: Have full recorded report on last 6 hours ready for transmission. Are you ready to receive it?
2: Yes, Discovery. Stand by. I'll tell you when to start.
1: Right. You know, the time lag between replies gets longer every time we call up. We must be a million miles from Earth at least by now.
0: 2 million, Lemmy.
1: Go on.
2: Hello, Discovery. 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Ready to take your transmission, but first I have a message for Captain Morgan.
1: Hold on a minute. I'll call him. Hey, Jet.
3: Yes, Lemmy?
1: Control, got a message for you.
3: What's it about?
1: They didn't say.
3: Hello, Control. Morgan here. Ready for your message.
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1: Yes, mate.
2: Hello, Captain Morgan. 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Urgent. Concerning Whittaker, crew member of freighter ship number two.
3: What? 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
2: Yes. James E. Whittaker, construction engineer, freighter ship number two. 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
3: From Captain Morgan aboard Discovery to Personnel Records Office. 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
1: Maybe I made a mistake. It's the police they want.
2: Message received. We'll call you later.
3: Thank you, Control. All right, Lemmy. Keep listening out. Let me know as soon as you get a reply.
5: Well, Jet, what was all that about?
3: Oh, I'm darned if I know. Want me to check up on Whittaker, something they must have done themselves a year ago.
5: Whittaker?
3: Yeah.
6: Maybe they've lost their information on him and want to keep the records straight.
3: Well, this is a fine time to choose to do it. 3 weeks out from takeoff.
5: Well, besides, there's a duplicate copy of everybody's personal dossier down on Earth. Why not ask them for it?

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2: You're coming, Lenny.
0: Message for Captain Morgan from Control. Urgent. 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Information on Whittaker required as soon as possible. 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
1: Blimey. Persistent, aren't I?
2: Hello, Control. Morgan speaking. Message received and understood. We'll call again as soon as information has been obtained. Well, Lemmy, seems there's nothing for it but to carry out the order.
1: Haven't they got nothing better to do down there than expect us to carry out records work for them?
2: Yeah, call up number 2, Lemmy. Get Whittaker for me, will you?
1: Yes, Jet. Hello, Space Fleet. Discovery calling freighter number 2. Come in, please.
3: Number 2 calling Discovery.
2: Morgan here. Is that Whittaker?
3: Yes, Captain.
2: Look, Whittaker, I'm sorry about this, but I've had a message from Control about you.
3: Yes?
2: I have to ask you a number of questions about yourself, personnel records.
3: All information about me can be found in my personal dossier.
2: Yes, I realize that, but for some reason Control insists on having it again. Are you ready?
3: Yes.
2: Your name?
3: James Edward Whittaker.
2: Date of birth?
3: 12th September 1940.
2: Nationality?
3: British.
2: Place of birth?
3: 12th September 1940.
2: No, place of birth?
3: British.
1: What's he talking about?
2: Hello, Whittaker.
3: James Edward Whittaker.
1: Blimey.
2: What's happening over there? Hello? Hello?
3: 12th September 1893.
2: 1893? Whittaker!
3: Whittaker! 12th September 1893.
1: He must be crackers.
2: Listen, Whittaker, put Rogers on.
3: Rogers is asleep.
2: Then wake him up.
3: He cannot be woken.
2: Wake him up, do you hear? Hello, Whittaker, do you...
1: It sounds like he shut his transmitter off.
2: Hello, Whittaker. Hello. Freighter number 2, Discovery calling.
1: Hello, hello, hello, hello.
2: Hello.
1: It's no good, Jet. He's not replying.
2: What's he up to?
1: And Frank. What about Frank?
2: Hello. Hello.

You've been listening to Episode 2 of Journey into Space with Andrew Foles as Jet Morgan, David Kossoff as Lemmy, Guy Kingsley-Pointer as Doc, Bruce Beebe as Mitch, and with David Jacobs and Anthony Marriott. The orchestra was conducted by Van Phillips, who also composed the music. Journey into Space is written by Charles Chilton and produced by him in the London studios of the BBC.

0: Oh, come in, Smithers. What is it? Speak up, boy. Orange juice.
1: No, sir. New Kellogg's Rise and Shine.
0: Hey, fiendish.
1: And look at this, sir.
0: No peel, no Pepsin. It's got vitamin C. Well, Smithers, I suppose this is it.
1: What are you doing, sir?
0: Thank you, Governor. Wife and three Peps to support. Thank you.
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0: He stood at the end of the corridor, calling out to her, but somehow unreachable. She knew it was Ned, although she couldn't see his face, only the round hole of his mouth, his body elongated, melting like the figure in Munch's scream. She was in the main hall of the art college, and the walls were lined with Ned's canvases. The paintings were all of her, and she wanted to ask him why he had never painted her when he was alive. As she started to walk down the corridor towards him, he shouted her name, but this time it was a warning. She looked down and saw that beneath her feet was nothing, a chasm of darkness that had already begun to engulf her. That was when Lottie opened her eyes. The room was dark, and the red figures on the bedside radio said 7 o'clock, and she struggled to remember if that meant morning or evening. She felt beneath the covers. She was still wearing a skirt, which meant that it was more than likely evening. Forcing herself out of bed, she walked unsteadily to the window and pulled the curtains. Outside it was already dark, and a full moon hung in the sky. She picked up the empty glass from the bedside table and carried it through to the kitchen, turning on the lights as she went. She went to the sink, piled high with unwashed dishes, and filled the glass with water, gulping it down, tasting the oily residue of vodka as she did so. She filled another glass and wandered through to the sitting room, where the walls glowed with the bright yellows and whites of Ned's paintings, each one a part of their life together. Hanging by the French windows was a large mirror that he had made for her when they were first married, shells and pieces of glass glued to its wooden frame. She stood in front of it and tried to smooth back the straggle of unkempt white hair, looking at a face that had passed beyond grief and beyond isolation into somewhere unreachable. She turned away from the mirror. And that was when she saw the fox. It stood on the edge of the dark, watching her through the French windows, unafraid. Lottie stared back, afraid to move in case she startled it. She knew that a fox in a London garden was not so unusual, but the intensity of its unblinking gaze was so strange that she wondered if this was a continuation of her dream. They stayed, watching each other, neither moving, until suddenly, without her noticing, it was no longer there. She fetched a carton of eggs from the kitchen and laid them outside the French window. She had an idea that urban foxes were scavengers and that you weren't supposed to feed them, but it had been a long time since she had cared what anyone thought. It was another 2 hours before Lottie could face leaving the house. She always made the short journey from the flat to the 24-hour supermarket at night, when it was easier to be anonymous. When she and Ned had moved here almost 40 years ago, to be near the art college, it had seemed like a London village. Now the streets were lined with a bewildering array of new shops and bars. The college had been incorporated into a nearby university and had stopped teaching art a decade ago, and their friends had either moved away or died. As she approached the supermarket, the usual group of feral kids were congregated on the pavement outside, malnourished faces shrouded in hooded tops. As she went through the doors, she heard a ripple of suppressed laughter. The supermarket was empty, except for a man standing in the drink section, studying a rack of imported beers. A big man, in his 40s, Lottie guessed, dressed with incongruous neatness, matching a blue denim jacket with a shirt and tie. As she passed him, he smiled at her, though she was sure she had never seen him before. She loaded a basket with bread, eggs, and cheese, and 2 bottles of wine from the chill cabinet. At the checkout, she asked the cashier to fetch her 2-litre bottles of vodka from the rack behind the till. There was no sign of the group of kids outside the supermarket, but almost as soon as she started walking, they appeared behind her, keeping pace with her, but not saying a word. Lottie was used to their laughter and jeering. Their silence seemed infinitely more frightening. She increased her pace, and they quickened theirs, moving closer. And when she started to run, they ran also. She felt a hand in the small of her back and went sprawling forward, still clutching the bag. She lay there with her eyes closed and felt her purse and her shopping bag being pulled out of her grasp. Then there was the sound of running feet, and a girl shouted back, "You didn't ought to be drinking! You can't even walk without falling down!" There were more steps, louder this time, pounding close to her, and then the sound of a body falling, and a boy screaming, terrified. She closed her eyes tighter, willing it to stop. A hand gently touched her shoulder, and a voice said, "Come on, Lottie, it's time you went home." The man in the denim jacket was standing over her, holding out her purse and her shopping bag. Lottie started to cry. He stood there until she stopped, then he helped her to her feet. As he lifted her, she saw that there was blood on his hand. "It's the full moon that does it," he said as he moved deftly through the chaos of the kitchen, unpacking the supplies, neatly arranging the eggs in the fridge, the bread on the sideboard. She must have asked him in, though she didn't actually remember doing it. She was grateful, but more than anything, she wanted to be alone. He carried one of the bottles of vodka and a tumbler to the table and sat down. Lottie smiled weakly at him. "What about the full moon?" It was the only thing she could think of to say. "Makes people mad. Those kids are just scavengers normally. You'd be surprised how people lose their inhibitions when it's the full moon. They call it the lunar effect." He filled the tumbler half full of vodka and pushed it towards Lottie. He began to speak, a long, unbroken monologue about the effect of the full moon. He talked of increased incidents of cruelty to animals, of robbery, of rape, of murder, of rape followed by murder, as cited by American and English police departments. Lottie listened with increasing anxiety, unable to stop the litany of depravity. He was explaining about the curious hieroglyphic graffiti that appeared on walls during full moon when she heard her voice say, "How did you know my name?" He leaned back in his chair, and she saw that her first impression of neatness had been mistaken. His denim jacket was frayed, and his tie was spotted with grease. He smiled at her, and his teeth were yellow and uneven.
1: "Do I?"
0: "When you helped me up, you said, 'Come on, Lottie, it's time you went home.'"
1: "Would you prefer me to call you Mrs. Stein?"
0: "No, it's just that I didn't think we'd met before."
1: "We haven't, properly.
0: Your husband taught me when I was a student at the college." "You knew Ned?"
1: "Nearly 20 years ago. You don't forget someone like Professor Stein."
0: "I've never heard anyone call him Professor before."
1: "You used to model for the life drawing class. I remember you had a good figure back then. I'd have thought you might have recognized me. I've been watching you these past weeks. You've let yourself go."
0: "I don't remember you."
1: "Oh, I didn't finish the course. Actually, it was your husband's fault. You know what inappropriate behavior is?" Lottie shook her head.
0: "Neither do I, but that's why they made me leave."
1: "It doesn't sound like the sort of word Ned would have used."
0: He leaned towards her, smiling, and suddenly Lottie knew she was afraid. "Do you need some money?" She fumbled in her purse and pushed a handful of notes towards him. "Please, take it and go."
1: "Those paintings next door, how much do you reckon they're worth?"
0: "I've never had them valued.
1: I read in his obituary how he hadn't lived up to his early promise. If he'd been any good, he wouldn't have needed to teach, would he?"
0: "I could give you 50 quid for the lot." "I think you should leave now, or I'll call the police."
1: Still smiling, he put his hand over her wrist and gave it a sudden sharp squeeze. Lottie gasped as a jolt of pain ran up her arm.
0: "I wouldn't do that if I were you. I only want what's fair. He screwed up my life when he was alive, so I'm entitled to something now he's dead. I offered you money for him, so it's not stealing."
1: "What do you want them for?"
0: "I thought I'd take them out in the garden and burn them. You can watch if you like."
1: He walked through to the living room,
0: and she could see him methodically taking the canvases off the wall. She followed him and grabbed hold of his arm. He jabbed his elbow into her breastbone, and she fell back onto the sofa, gasping for breath. He continued to take down the paintings, stacking them neatly by the French window, whistling tunelessly as he carefully dismantled her life. Lottie saw the fox first. It was running backwards and forwards in front of the French window, as if it was trying to get in. When the man saw it, he stopped, transfixed. Then he started to clap his hands, trying to scare it away. Watching him, Lottie knew that for the first time in as long as she could remember, she was completely sober. She got up from the sofa and walked to the mirror. The man was shouting and swearing at the fox on the other side of the glass. She lifted the mirror from the wall, seeing her reflection flash by as she raised it, and brought it down with all her strength over his head. There was an explosion of glass, and she saw the fox retreat back into the garden as the man went down. He lay on the floor, not moving, his head twisted and his eyes glassy. She knew he was dead, or at least dying, and, on balance, she was glad she'd killed him. More than that, she felt happy, as if her period of isolation was coming to an end, and all the misery of the last few months was lying beneath her, with the life seeping out of it. The police would have to be called, and she was dimly aware that she was in trouble, that there was no sign of forced entry, or any reason to suppose that she was acting in self-defense. Still, she felt curiously light-headed, and wondered briefly if it was worth offering the full moon as an excuse. She went back into the kitchen and carried the two bottles of vodka to the sink, carefully pouring their contents down the drain. After she'd called the police, she went back to the sink and filled it with hot water and started to wash the dishes. There was a crash from the sitting room, and she waited for a moment before she went through. The French window was open, and the only sign of the man was a patch of blood on the carpet. It was midnight when the police left. On the whole, Lottie had enjoyed their company. They had been friendly and helpful, accepting Lottie's story without question, and arranging to have a new lock put on the French window. The young policewoman heated a tin of soup for her, and then helped her put the canvases back on the wall. After they drove away, Lottie went through the flat, methodically cleaning and polishing until she was too exhausted to carry on. Before she went to bed, she took the new carton of eggs from the fridge and left it as an offering outside the French window. That night, for the first time in a long time, she didn't dream of Ned. She dreamt instead that her bedroom was flooded with moonlight, and she knew that the fox was in the room with her. She could smell his fox scent, sharp and somehow comforting, and could feel the heat spreading from his fur. There was a blur of red and brown as he jumped onto the bed and lay beside her, his eyes open, watching her while she slept.
2: Scavengers by Dominic Powers was read by Amanda Root. The producer was Anne Simpson.
3: 31 and a half, 32, 33, 35, 40 and 10 is 50 and 50 is a pound. At first, when you are given change in new money, it may sound rather odd. So if you're puzzled by 31 and a half, 32, 33, 35, 40 and 10 is 50 and 50 is a pound, think decimal. Now there are 100 new pence in a pound. Think decimal. That way you'll find shopping simple.
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7: 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Quandary Phase.

0: Far out in the uncharted backwaters of the unfashionable end of the western spiral arm of the galaxy, an utterly insignificant little blue-green planet once orbited a small, unregarded yellow sun. The planet's cetacean life forms were so amazingly advanced that they decided not to climb, gasping onto the land, grow fur, and evolve into apes, but instead return to live in its ocean deeps, playing, eating, playing, sleeping, playing and singing songs, playfully. There was no need for digital watches or mobile phones for the dolphins. However, apart from a girl in a cafe in Rickmansworth, who was in no position to do anything about it, the dolphins alone knew that although the Earth was a perfect and wonderful thing, transcending its many petty abuses by men, mice, and Magrathians, it could not survive the attentions of the Vogon constructor fleet. Not as it was, anyway. And not with a politician's chance in the truth-telling contest of them surviving its demolition. So they engineered an escape plan. The dolphins to a distant world indescribably found, indescribably arrived at. The humans back on a new Earth, pulled in from shadowy dimensions to replace the old one. The continuity of life between Earths was virtually unbroken, save for the departure of the dolphins, some duplication of human identities, and a hairline fracture in time, sensed only by Arthur Dent, and Fenchurch, the girl from the cafe, with whom he has now fallen hopelessly in love. The scientist, Wonko the Sane, has explained to them that the mysterious gift of beautiful grey glass bowls, each has received, bearing the engraving "So long and thanks for all the fish," was a goodbye present from the dolphins, replaying their last message when gently tapped.
1: This bowl was brought to you by the campaign to save the humans. We bid you farewell.
0: With this issue resolved, but other questions still requiring answers, Arthur and Fenchurch have decided it's time to move on. Hitching a ride home from Heathrow to collect Arthur's bowl from his cottage in Somerset, or rather the useful Babel fish that he contains, all they need now is a staggering coincidence, such as the arrival of a flying saucer, or the exercise of some pretty nifty reverse temporal engineering, such as the arrival of a flying saucer. As reverse temporal engineering is not evidently being exercised at this point in the narrative, coincidence is their best bet.
2: Talk about a coincidence. Me picking you up again, and your girlfriend, of course.
3: In the rain, of course.
2: Well, we know that that's not a coincidence, don't we?
3: Didn't think you'd still be driving a lorry, Rob. Doesn't being rain god come with a car?
2: Stuff the rain god. One paragraph in the Sun and I'm hijacked by a bunch of scientists. An example of a spontaneous paracausal meteorological phenomenon.
4: A what?
2: That's what I said. See, if they find something they can't understand, they like to call it something normal people can't understand or pronounce. If everybody just went around calling me a rain god, that'd suggest everybody knows something the scientists don't. Well, they couldn't have that, so they call it something which says it's theirs and not everybody else's. Then they set about finding some way of proving it's not what everybody else says it is, but something they say it is.
3: Are we there yet?
2: And if it turns out that everybody else is right, everybody else will still be wrong because the scientists will simply call me supernormal. Not paranormal or supernatural, because everybody else thinks they know what these mean now. No, a supernormal incremental precipitation inducer. That's it. Oh, and by the way, they probably want to shove a quasi in there somewhere to protect themselves. But rain god or not, they said that either way you wouldn't catch them going on holiday with me. So I told them to stuff it, and I came back to work.
3: Do you mind if we listen to the radio?
2: Help yourself.
3: Thanks.
5: David discovers evidence of reverse temporal engineering in Brian Aldridge's past. And just before news of the continuing situation in London...
4: Continuing situation?
2: Yeah, haven't you heard the news?
4: We've been in California.
6: Tricia McMillan.
3: Me? Tricia McMillan?
2: Wow. There's a photo of her in today's Sun coming out of some club in New York.
3: Good grief. Trillion. But blonde.
2: Yeah, she could try on my galoshes any time.
4: Wasn't Trillian the name of the girl you met up there?
3: Yes. Tricia McMillan. But this one's American.
2: Yeah, oh, she's English by birth. Yeah, still lives here, I think.
7: Radio 4, the news with Charlotte Green.
6: There's been an emergency session of Parliament following the arrival of the huge flying saucer, which landed on Knightsbridge 3 days ago.
3: What?
6: Meanwhile, the pattern of pub riots across West London seems to have died down. The reports are coming in of an isolated incident last night in the buffet car of a Great Western Express train.
3: Pub riots, buffet cars, it's a familiar pattern.
6: A pile of rubble was harried.
7: We're here!
4: Oh, that's very kind of you, Mr. McKenna. Arthur! This is your cottage, is it?
3: What? Oh, yes. Thank you.
4: Thank you.
8: Just as I thought. The front door lock's been picked.
4: Everything all right?
3: Yes. Tell you what, can you pop to the shop and get some milk and bread? I'll, put the kettle on.
4: Sure.
8: After I found out how drunk our guest is.
3: Hello?
8: Of course.
3: Ford, wake up and get your shoes off the coffee table.
9: Hello, Arthur. Have you the faintest idea how hard it is to tap into the British phone system from the Pleiades? I can see that you haven't, so I'll tell you over the very large mug of black coffee that you were about to make me.
3: You'd better come into the kitchen, then.
9: Oh, I'm a little space-lagged.
10: You look as if you've been sleeping in a corridor for a month when it doesn't get vacuumed.
9: I have been. And before that, I was on a scout ship at the Sirius Cybernetics Corporation, from where I was trying to get a BT operator to help me. But they keep asking you where you're calling from. And you tell them Letchworth, and they say, you couldn't be coming in on that circuit. What are you doing?
3: Making you black coffee.
9: Oh, what's this?
10: Cornflakes.
9: And this?
10: Paprika.
9: Well, the boxes don't stack up very well. What was I saying?
3: About not phoning from Letchworth.
9: Oh, yeah. You know how I hate those smug, serious cybernetic salesmen. Slick-suited creeps of the cosmos, flogging computer operating systems that crash more often than air cars built on the Friday ship. They have persuaded the universe that if it doesn't continually upgrade itself at enormous expense, it has no right to call itself fruity. This guy was on a 5-year mission to seek out and explore strange new worlds and tell them to share and enjoy his overhyped bloatware. Where's that coffee?
3: I'm waiting for the kettle to boil.
9: Use the hot tap. Ah, I have now remembered what I did next. I saved civilization as we know it. I knew it. So there I was, and what I did was...
3: I can't hear what you're saying. Paul, what are you doing? I've got your coffee. Oh, for goodness sake, that was a perfectly good chair.
9: Where have you been?
3: Making some coffee.
9: You missed the best bit. You missed the bit where I jumped the guy. Now I'll have to jump him all over again.
3: That also was a useful chair. Slightly worn, but perfectly serviceable.
9: First time was better.
3: I see. And, what are all the ice cubes for?
9: What? You missed the suspended animation facility? That's where I put the guy. Well, I had to, didn't I?
3: So it would seem. Oh, why is the phone...
9: Don't touch that!
3: But he's off the hook.
9: I know, but listen to it.
11: 48 and 10.
3: It's the smoking clock.
9: Beep, beep, beep is exactly what is being heard all over that guy's ship while he sleeps in the ice, going slowly round a little-known moon of Setafras Magna, the London speaking clock.
3: I see. Why?
9: Why? With a bit of luck, the phone bill will bankrupt the buggers.
3: I've really had enough of phones. Keep ringing and ringing, and just when I get to it, it stops.
9: Ah, sorry, that was me. Wanted to see if you'd found out. The Earth had suddenly reappeared. In the end, I assumed you had, because you didn't meet me in the bar in Handold City, which had the virtue of being a lot less boring than helping the people of the planet Cricket learn how to bowl a leg over, but was in fact a dump.
3: Leg spinner. And I'm not surprised. Now, regret though I may the answer, how did you get here?
9: Ah, where's the cassette player? Ah! Oh, here, I taped it for you.
11: It is estimated to be nearly a mile across, with a hatchway which crashed down through the Harrods food halls, demolishing Harvey Nichols. After some time, an immense silver robot, 100 feet tall, emerged.
9: Ugh, dramatic arrival, don't you think?
3: You stowed away aboard that robot ship?
9: Yes.
12: I call in peace. Take me to your lizard.
3: Take me to your lizard?
9: It comes from a very ancient democracy, you see.
3: What? A world of lizards?
9: No, nothing anything like so straightforward. On its world, the people are people. The leaders are lizards. The people hate the lizards, and the lizards rule the people. They use brainwashing. Reality TV, lifestyle magazines, the usual stuff.
3: If it's a democracy, why don't the people get rid of the lizards?
9: It honestly doesn't occur to them. They've all got the vote, so they all pretty much assume that the government they voted in, more or less, approximates to the government they want. So they go back to watching TV.
3: You mean they actually vote for the lizards?
9: Oh, yes, of course.
3: But why?
9: Because if they didn't vote for a lizard, the wrong lizard might get in. Got any gin?
3: But that's terrible.
9: Listen, bud. If I had an altarian dollar for every time I heard one bit of the universe look at another bit of the universe and say, that's terrible, I wouldn't be sitting here like a lemon looking for a gin. But I haven't, and I am. Anyway, what have you gone all placid and moon-eyed for? Are you in love?
3: Yes, as a matter of fact.
9: With someone who knows where the gin bottle is. Do I get to meet her?
7: Arthur! Arthur! Hello.
9: Hi. Where's the gin? What happened to Trillian?
3: This is Fenchurch.
9: Like the station?
7: Not really.
9: Oh, yeah, I remember now. Trillian, she went off to be a reporter. Got a kid now, I think.
3: Good grief. Where from?
9: Oh, Zaphod, probably. He's calmed down a lot since those high-altitude heroics over cricket. His psychiatrist says at least one of his heads is now saner than an emu on acid.
3: Perhaps the effect of all those pangalactic gargle blasters has finally worn off.
9: Doubt it. He's still obsessed. He was right about something very important, and somebody called Zani Whoop can prove it. He's gone to find him.
7: Arthur, who is this?
3: Oh, Ford Prefect. I may have mentioned him in passing.
7: Not passing anything memorable. Did you arrive on that spaceship?
9: Certainly did.
7: Can you get us on board?

0: The World at One. This is Nick Clark with 30 minutes of news and comment. Coming to you live from the BBC's commentary position in Knightsbridge, behind the crowd barriers and within sight of the immense silver saucer. The giant robot returned here last night from the beach at Bournemouth and now appears to be about to depart. With me is the astronomer Sir Patrick Moore. Patrick, what do you make of the scene before us?
1: Well, Nick, the immediate perimeter is fenced off and patrolled by tiny flying robots. Staked out around that is the army, who in turn are surrounded by a cordon of police. Though whether they're there to protect the public and the army, or the army from the public, or to guarantee the ship's diplomatic immunity and stop it getting parking tickets, we just don't know.
0: Well, the story so far is strange enough. The robot stood here for 3 days and nights after its arrival, we think now waiting for a deputation of lizards. Several politicians thought to have lizard-like characteristics were sent to parley with the robot, but were fried by the flying arc welding kits which defend the area. That resulted in the almost complete annihilation of the cabinet and many opposition MPs. A turning point did seem to come when a crack team of flying wire strippers discovered the zoo in Regent's Park, and most particularly the reptile house.
1: Yes, Nick, some of the larger iguanas were brought to the giant silver robot, who tried to conduct high-level talks with them, but to no avail.
0: And immediately afterwards, the flying tools constructed an immense gantry which bore the robot south to the seafront at Bournemouth, where it announced it had been led to expect one of the most exciting places on any world in the known galaxy, and was very disappointed.
2: Mm. It was, of course, my father...
3: Have you got a pencil?
4: I did have. Trouble is, I packed so many towels in here.
3: You really shouldn't listen to Ford.
4: Ballpoint. How reliable is he?
3: How reliable is Ford Prefect? How shallow is the ocean? How cold is the sun? Still, there's always a first time. Now, what was it?
4: What was what?
3: Yes. Quenchless Quasgar Mountains. Sevelby Upstree. A planet of Preliumtown. Sun's Arse. 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
4: And you're saying God's final message to his creation is there?
3: Fenchurch, you are sure you want to do this?
4: It's the only clue we've got. If it's the same message I had in that cafe in Rickmansworth, I want to know what it was.
5: This is as close as I can get, Gov. It's a chocker.
3: Then we'll get out here, thanks.
5: You know, I had that Neil Armstrong in the back of my cab once.
6: Looks like the army and police have moved back. But how are we going to get through this crowd to that ship?
7: We're too late! The ramp's going up!
6: Typical Ford.
8: All right, you people! Hold it!
6: Everything at the last minute!
8: There's been a major scientific break-in! Through! Break through! Stand back, everybody!
7: What's that thing he's got with lights on it? A gun?
6: An electronic thumb!
7: What?
6: Half the electronic engineers in the galaxy are constantly trying to find fresh ways of jamming hitchhiker thumbs, while the other half are constantly trying to find fresh ways of jamming the jamming signals.
7: It worked! The ramp's coming back down!
6: Not for long enough.
9: Quick! Arthur! Venture!
6: We'll never get to the ramp! Too many people in the way!
9: Yes, you will!
8: Come on down!
6: What's in his shopping trolley?
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10: I take it all back! I take back everything I ever said to deny you are a thieving, amoral scoundrel!
11: I didn't know you bothered!
10: I don't!
12: Grab something! We're moving!

0: Actually, Patrick, that phone's my lucky colour. Want to swap for this one?
1: Not unless it's got this way cool ringtone.
2: Can't I get a moment's peace? Fenchurch? It's all right for some. What the? A screwdriver? Mind where you're flying. Shoo! Shoo! Ooh. Manual door override. Yes! Ford, would you turn your video down?
3: We're just getting to the good bit.
2: Please, Fenchurch may be able to sleep through this, but I can't.
3: I finally got it all sorted out. Voltage levels, line conversion, region free, the lot. And this is the good bit. Belgium. No, I didn't even get to the big one, the one I came back for. Look, Casablanca, a two-disc set, still shrink-wrapped. Do you realise I never saw this movie all the way through? Always I missed the end. I saw half of it again the night before the Vogons came. When they blew the earth up, I thought I'd never get to see it. Now I get one with special features and everything, and the ruddy crystals zapped out. Typical.
2: I can tell you the ending if you like. Rick and Ilsa meet...
3: No, don't tell me the ending. Want a beer? There's a six-pack behind you.
2: Thanks.
3: So
2: what?
3: How in Zarquan's holy name did Earth get to suddenly exist again? I saw it blown up.
2: So did I. Listen, Ford. I'm certain it's not the Earth we remember.
3: You interest me strangely, Mr. Dent.
2: Remember Trillian's white mice, Frankie and Benji? What they were doing?
3: The mice more or less ran the Earth for 10 million years. It was a huge organic computer matrix they hoped would find the ultimate question to fit the ultimate answer, which is 42.
2: Yes, and they were pretty teed off that the Vogons demolished the Earth before they'd arrived at a conclusion.
3: Look, I'm all for reminiscences, but can't we talk about girls' chests or something?
2: No, listen. Benji said it's easy to suspect that if there's any real truth, it's that the entire multidimensional infinity of the universe is almost certainly being run by a bunch of maniacs.
3: Are you sure he said that? I don't recall that at all. But then I don't recall much of anything.
2: No, but I do. And that's what I'm talking about. Multidimensional infinity. Doesn't that suggest that somehow more than one Earth could exist? More than one of me? Or of you?
3: Are you about to tie me to the maniac bit?
2: I'm sure you're a one-off, Ford. Well, let's hope so. And I may be the only Arthur Dent, but there's definitely another Trillian. A reporter.
3: Trillian's a reporter for the Sidereal Daily Mentioner, yes.
2: No, there's another one. On that new Earth. Also a reporter. She looks identical to our Trillian, but she's got an American accent. She's blonde, and she goes by Trillian's real name, Tricia McMillan.
3: So twins separated at birth, a dropped test tube, happenstance.
2: Or a side effect of two Earths existing in the same space, but in different dimensions, until one of them was destroyed.
3: Pass me another beer. I think I can turn this headache into a full-blown migraine.
2: I think Fenchurch saw the truth for that split second between Earths, which should be revealed when we find God's last message to his creation.
3: Well, count me out.
2: Why?
3: You know, God, they come and they go. Can we talk about girls' chess now?
2: Sure. What do you want to know?
4: According to its most recent update, The Hitchhiker's Guide to the Galaxy explains that beyond what used to be known as the limitless light fields of Flanux, until the grey-binding fiefdoms of Saxaquine were discovered lying behind them, lie the grey-binding fiefdoms of Saxaquine. Within the grey-binding fiefdoms of Saxaquine lies the star named Zas, around which orbits the planet Preliumtarn, on which is the land of Severby Upstree. And in the land of Severby Upstree is the great red plain of Raz, bounded on the south side by the Quentilus Quasgar Mountains, on the further side of which, according to the dying words of Prak the Truthful, travellers will find, in 30-foot high letters of fire, God's final message to his creation. According to Prak, the place is guarded by the majestic Vantrashel of Lob, and so it is. He is a little man in a strange hat, and he sells pilgrims a ticket.
5: How many?
2: Two for the message, please.
6: Thank you.
5: Well, keep to the left, please. Keep to the left. And mind my scooter.
4: Pilgrims to the great red plain of Ra soon realize they're not the first to pass that way. for the path that leads around the left of the Great Plain is well-worn and dotted with sales booths, one of which sells fudge, baked in an oven in a cave in the mountain, heated by the fire of the letters that form God's final message to his creation. Another sells postcards of the message, with the letters blurred by an airbrush, the reason being, as the wizened little old lady selling them says,
6: "So it's not to spoil the big surprise."
2: We'll pass on the postcard, thanks.
7: Do you know what the message is?
6: Oh, yes. Oh, yes. Keep going.
4: Every 20 miles or so, there is a little stone hut with showers and sanitary facilities. For the going is tough, and the high sun bakes down on the great red plain, which ripples in the heat.
2: Excuse me, where can we rent one of those little scooters, like the one Logistic Ventra Watson's got?
8: Oh, the scooters are not for the devout.
7: Oh, we're not particularly devout, just interested.
8: Well, then you must turn back now. This is the great red plain of Rouz, a sacred, holy place, not one to be sullied by the unbeliever.
9: Oh, but we've come so far.
8: Oh, well, in that case, I've got a special offer and final message sun hats. Yeah, buy one, get one free. Yeah, I'll do a nice line in lighters as well, in the shape of the Quentinus Quasgar Mountains. That's right, yeah, just push the peak, and the north face develops a flame. Not certified, I thought it's safety, though, of course.
7: Arthur, we're not the first to make this journey.
2: Well, of course not. Look at all the souvenir stalls.
7: No! I mean, we're not the only ones making it now. Look ahead. In the distance.
2: Good Lord. Is it?
7: It's half limping, half crawling. Is it made of metal?
2: Surely not.
7: Surely not metal?
5: Come on, Fenchurch.
10: So much time, so much time, and pain as well, so much of that, and so much time to suffer it in too. One or the other on its own I could probably manage. It's the two together that really get me down.
5: Marvin?
10: Oh, hello, you again.
5: Is that you?
10: You were always one for the super intelligent question, weren't you?
7: What is it? A robot?
5: Some call him a robot. Most call him an electronic sulking machine.
7: You know him?
5: He's sort of an old friend.
10: Friend? You'll have to excuse me while I try and remember what the word means. My memory banks are not what they were, you know, and any word which falls into disuse for a few quillion years has to get shifted down into auxiliary memory backup. Ah, here it comes. What a curious concept. Was I amongst friends when the Hagunen on Admiral evolved into a life pod and everybody aboard his flagship escaped, leaving me aboard as it steered itself into the nearest star?
5: I was meaning to ask.
10: Was I amongst friends when I was left to walk in circles on a swamp planet? Left to park cars outside a restaurant for millennia. Left for the cricket robots to use for batting practice. Friend? No, I don't think I ever came across one of those. Sorry, can't help you there.
7: Poor thing.
10: Is there a last, insultingly trivial service you would like me to perform for you, perhaps? A piece of paper, possibly, that you'd like me to pick up for you. A light switched off. Or maybe you would like me to open a door. Not that there are any doors in the miles of desolate waste that surround us, but I'm sure that if we waited long enough, someone would build one, and then I could open it for you. I'm quite used to waiting, you know.
7: Arthur, what have you done to this poor creature?
5: Nothing. He's always like this.
10: What do you know of always? You say always to me, who, thanks to the silly little errands your organic life forms keep sending me through time on, is now 37 times older than the universe itself. Pick your words with a little more care and tact. Leave me. Go on ahead. Leave me to struggle painfully on my way. My time at last has nearly come. My race is nearly run. I fully expect to finish last. It would be fitting. Here I am, brain the size of a
2: man. That does it. Help me, Fenchurch.
10: No.
2: Oh, he weighs hardly anything.
10: Put me down. You don't know where I've been.
7: I think he's mostly lost.
2: Come on, best foot forward. Okay. Other foot forward. Careful you don't get blisters. His body's hot.
7: Look. Those must be the mountains of Quintilus Quasgar.
10: This must be mental fatigue.
7: My arms are getting tired. If we could get him walking again, it'd help.
2: Marvin, why don't we see if we can get you some spare parts at one of the booths?
10: I'm all spare parts. Let me be. Every part of me has been replaced at least 50 times. Except...
2: Except what? Wow.
7: What is it?
2: I think he's laughing.
10: Oh, dear, dear, how droll. Do you remember the first time you ever met me?
2: Of course.
10: I've been given the intellect-stretching task of taking you up to the bridge of the Heart of Gold. I mentioned to you that I had this terrible pain in all the diodes down my left side, that I'd asked for them to be replaced, but they never were.
2: Yes?
10: See if you can guess which parts of me were never replaced. Go on. See if you can guess.

The Hitchhiker's Guide to the Galaxy explains that only at the foot of the Quenteles Quasgar Mountains is God's last message to his creation clearly visible, written in blazing letters along their barren ridge. There's a little observation.

0: It has a little Pei telescope for looking at the letters in detail. But it's never needed, as the letters burn with the divine brilliance of the heavens and would, if seen through a telescope, severely damage the retina. Those who gaze upon God's final message gaze in wonderment and are slowly and ineffably filled with an overwhelming sense of peace and of final and complete understanding.
1: Yes, that was it.
2: Well,
3: Typical. Everyone can read it but me.
1: Oh, Marvin, help lift his head. He can't read the message.
2: Come on, old chap.
3: There's no point. My focusing circuits are almost burnt out.
2: The telescope. Who's got a coin?
1: Oh, I spent my last cash on the sun hat.
3: Here, use the washer holding my left arm on. I won't need it anymore.
2: All right. Put the eyepiece up close. Can you see the message?
3: I can. One letter at a time. WEAPOLOGISE. The next two words are for and the. Then it's a long one. INCON. Oh.
2: Other arm?
3: Is the last word incontinence?
1: We apologize for the incontinence.
3: Other arm, then. We apologize for the INCO.
2: We apologize for the inconvenience.
3: I think I feel good about that.
2: Let's not go that far.
3: Goodbye, Arthur.
2: Miserable git. I'll miss him.
1: Come on, Arthur. Show me the galaxy.
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2: Wonko was saner than we thought.
4: If you look out of your viewports, you'll be able to see one set of stars wink out and another wink in as we cross the warp boundary, which will be in 10, 9, 8.
1: How long till we reach a Los Hermanos Sinica?
2: About 3 hours after this transition.
4: 4, 3.
5: And we just cross from one bit of space to another. Without...
2: Without what? Fenchurch. Fenchurch.
6: Is everything all right, sir?
2: The young lady next to me. She's gone. Disappeared. Just as we made the hyperspace jump.
6: What young lady?
2: The young lady you just served a drink to.
6: Sir... You must be mistaken. You boarded on your own. That seat's been unoccupied since plenum time. You put your towel on it when you sat down and it's still there. With your feet on it.
2: Church.
0: Can a galaxy with 1+ trillions but 0 Fenchurches hold any comfort for Arthur Dent? Will he ever find the ultimate question to the ultimate answer? Or will he arrive at his final destination of Stavromula Beta first? What, besides resolutions of the interrogative, are the answers? 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
7: In that episode of The Hitchhiker's Guide to the Galaxy by Douglas Adams, William Franklin was the book. Simon Jones played Arthur Dent, Jeffrey McGiven, Ford Prefect, Bill Patterson, Rob McKenna, Jane Horrocks, Fenchurch. Sandra Dickinson, Tricia McMillan, and Stephen Moore was Marvin. Bob Golding played the majestic Van Trachel, Alison Pettit, the stewardess, and Brian Cobby was the speaking clock. Nick Clark, Charlotte Green,

0: Peter Donaldson and Sir Patrick Moore were themselves. The announcer was John Marsh. The surround mix was by Paul Dealey, and additional effects by Ken Humphrey and Paul Weir. The script editor was John Langdon, and the music was by Paul Wicks Wickens. The production manager was Joe Wheeler, and the production assistant was Susie Matthews. The programme was adapted, directed, and co-produced by Dirk Max. The producers were Helen Chatwell and Bruce Hyman, and it was an above-the-title production for BBC Radio 4. 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Or if it's raining, check for passing showers on www.mckennasallweatherhaulage.com.
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2: This is the log of Magnus Carter, scientific observer aboard the Space Force. After the two silver-clad Centaurian women had taken over our ship, they forced us to change our orbital position. We were to join their great starship, which lay 500,000 miles away on the far side of Jupiter. The starship, with a submarine-shaped hull and tall skyscraper-like superstructure, was big enough to accommodate the population of a small city. Once aboard, we were taken to comfortable quarters, fed, and allowed to rest. Then we were summoned before Voedica, the great starship's commander and queen of the Centaurian women.
3: Tell the Jovians to sit down.
4: They are not Jovians, Highness. They are from Earth.
3: Which is their commander?
5: I am, Commander Saxon Berry.
3: Is what you see on the screen the planet you hail from?
5: Yes, it is. A remarkable picture.
6: It's three-dimensional. How can they achieve such an incredibly close-up view?
3: Is that where the Arecibo message came from?
5: Yes.
3: We thought it came from Jupiter.
5: No. Earth.
3: Earth is such a tiny planet. We thought it too small to be of any significance.
5: It's a world full of life.
3: And it must be the only one in this whole system that is.
5: More than likely.
3: How disappointing. Those little unmanned ships that have been flying around Jupiter, are they from Earth, too?
5: Yes. Sent here to investigate your radio signals. But they all died.
3: That was our doing. We rendered their equipment useless.
5: You did that to our ship, too. The Space Force. Why?
3: We did not expect to find anybody aboard. The vibe is what we came looking for. So we are glad to have found you.
5: And now that you have us, what do you intend to do with us?
3: That depends on the result of your interrogation.
5: We were
3: you,
5: told...
3: What is your name?
7: Huh? Me?
3: Of course.
7: Oh, Chipper. Chipper Barney.
3: Take him down to interrogation. Return the others to their quarters.
7: Yes, sir. Oh, no. Saxon!
5: Wait a minute. If one goes, we all go.
3: Take him away. Very well.
8: No, come with us.
5: Let go of him!
9: Help! Rick, help him.
5: You better rush.
8: Stand back. Stand back or we fire.
5: Get the gun! Ah!
7: Help! Oh, what have you done? You've killed them.
3: Disobedience will not be tolerated.
10: Space Force, an interstellar encounter. Starring Barry Foster, Nigel Stock, Nikki Henson, and Tonia Sober. Episode 5, Threshold of the Stars.

0: Wake up. You're not hurt. Wake up.
1: What happened?
2: You have slept, that is all.
1: Slept? I was shot.
2: You received a blast from an anesthetizing gun. You're not hurt, are you?
1: No, I feel fine, I think. How about you, Magnus?
3: I'm all right.
4: And me.
1: Good. Where's Chipper?
2: He has been taken to Group A Medical Center.
1: What are you going to do to him? And why Chipper?
2: Take these Earthmen to
1: why
2: Group
1: Chipper?
2: B Medical Center.
5: Very good way to cut.
4: That's not where they took Chipper.
2: Take them now.
5: But we can't let them separate
1: hold
5: us.
1: Hold it.
5: Yes, but we hold it.
1: Those guns. Might as well walk as be carried. We'll go quietly for the present.
6: Are you awake now?
7: Where am I?
6: In the medical section.
7: A second ago, I was in the ship's control center.
6: How do you feel?
1: Like I've just woken up from a deep, beautiful sleep.
6: You must lie perfectly still.
7: Why? What have they done to me?
6: We have tested your physical and mental fitness. Relax.
7: How did I do?
6: Do?
7: In the tests.
6: The results have not been computerized yet.
7: Yes, but you can
6: I am sure. Not allowed to discuss tests with patients.
7: I'm not asking much, only will I live.
6: Somebody else will be along to see you soon. Do not attempt to get up. If you need anything, press the button. You understand?
7: I suppose so. I mean... Oh. She's gone. I don't feel ill. I wonder what they're doing to me. Oh.
8: Hello, Chipper.
7: Jenny, where did you come from?
8: You called me.
7: The button, you mean?
8: Yes.
7: If I'd known it would be you, I'd have pressed it sooner.
8: I'm glad. Is there something I can get you?
7: Like what?
8: A drink, some food.
7: Oh, no, thank you. I'd just like a talk.
8: Very well.
7: Funny you should appear. I was dreaming about you just before I woke up.
8: Oh, yes. You would.
7: I would? How do you know?
8: Far too complicated for me to explain.
7: Don't let it stop you.
8: We have much nicer things to talk about.
7: Such as?
8: The time when we shall meet face to face. There's no viewing screen between us.
7: I see no screen.
8: I'm nothing more than a three-dimensional projection.
7: You look solid enough to me. Like I could touch you.
8: No. Your hand would pass right through.
7: Oh.
8: But one day we will meet.
7: Where? When?
8: When you have been cleared physically and psychologically. When you are free to move around the ship.
7: What part of the ship do you live in?
8: Blue section. Communications.
7: Is that far?
8: From here it is, but not from your living quarters. It's quite close to the docking area.
7: As soon as I get off this bed, I'll come and see you.
8: No. That would be dangerous.
7: Why?
8: You have not been cleared.
7: Of what?
8: When your tests have been assessed and your category finalized, you may be allowed to come.
7: And... if not?
8: Then I will find some way of coming to see you.
7: Oh, don't be too long about it. I'm dying to see you, yourself, as you really are.
8: Your escort is coming. Trey and Ifwa. They will take you back to your living quarters.
7: When shall I see you again?
8: Goodbye.
7: No, wait. Jenny?
8: Jenny.
9: How much further, Trey?
6: Your quarters are just past the blue section. Near the docking area.
9: Blue section? Communications?
6: Yes. There are the blue guidelines on the walls.
10: We pass blue junction in just a moment.
7: That's where Jenny is.
6: We're coming to the junction now. That's it, there.
7: I've got to see her. I've got to see her.
10: She's in trail.
7: I've got to...
10: Hold on.
7: Let go, do you hear? Let go!
10: Alarm situation resolved. No emergency.
6: Where were you going?
7: You said that was the way to communications.
6: That's right.
7: I was going to find Jenny.
6: Not in blue section. It is forbidden.
7: Who says so?
6: It is the rule. No unauthorized persons allowed.
10: Come. We will return you to gray section.
7: Yep. Oh, you're hurting my wrist. Let go.
10: You cannot be trusted.
7: No need for you to grab me as well. Oh, why don't you pick on someone your own size?
9: Here he is.
4: At last.
9: Chipper, you all right?
7: Yeah, I'm all right.
9: You don't sound it. What happened to you?
7: I had a medical, that's all.
9: What did they do?
7: I don't know, I was asleep.
11: We were tested as well, but yours seems to have taken much longer.
7: They're trying to decide which one of us is the most able specimen. Survival of the fittest, Ifwa said.
12: Survival?
7: Yeah.
9: And what happens to the others? Not so fit.
7: She didn't say.
12: They don't survive. It's obvious they'll be killed.
9: Listen, all of you. I don't know what they're up to or what they aim to do with us if we fail the test. But one thing is clear. We must stick together. Resist separation at all costs. Plan a way to get back to our own ship and get away.
11: Escape? From here?
9: Yes.
11: Impossible. I'm sure everything we do is being monitored. They're probably listening to us now.
9: Even so,
11: if we did get back to the ship, we'd never get clear.
9: Why not?
11: They'd kill us stone dead before we fired the motors, just as they did before they boarded us.
9: But we can't just give up, Magnus.
11: Why not? Why shouldn't we stay? It's a fascinating experience. Scientifically, I'm discovering something new all the time.
12: Until one day you discover you've been shot.
11: That is highly unlikely.
9: What do you think, Chipper?
7: I support Magnus. Make the best of it. See what happens.
9: What's got into you?
11: You wanted my opinion. I gave it to you. If you insist on trying to escape, I'll help you. But against my better judgment...
9: And what about you, Chipper?
7: I want to stay.
9: You can't mean that.
12: No disrespect, we've got company.
7: Jenny.
8: I'm sorry to disturb you. The commander wishes to address you. Please watch the screen.
12: I don't see any screen.
8: In front of me.
2: Good day, Earthman.
9: Ah.
2: Jenny, you may leave. Now, Earthman, I have come to tell you the results of your tests. The fittest man in your crew is Radio Officer Barnett.
7: Blimey.
2: The fact that he can communicate telepathically places him way above the rest of you. A person who cannot communicate in this way is of little consequence in our society. Magnus has some potential in this direction, but it is undeveloped.
9: I see. So, what's going to happen?
2: Barnett will come back with us to Corfea.
9: And the rest of us?
2: The rest of you. The rest of you will be allowed to leave. You may return to your planet, if you can.
9: But without Chipper?
2: Barnett goes with us.
9: And if we refuse to leave him?
2: You will die.
9: I see. We accept your terms, Voetica.
7: What?
2: You are wise to do so.
9: But we need time.
2: Time?
9: A time with Chipper. After all, we'll never see him again.
2: Very well. You have 10 minutes.
9: What? Is that all?
2: This ship will take off in 1 hour. If you are not in a docking area by that time, your craft will be unable to leave.
9: An hour?
12: But it only takes 15 minutes to reach the docking area.
2: Not during takeoff procedures. All power is required for charging the engines, so all walkways are inoperative and airlocks must be controlled manually. You have 10 minutes, Earthmen. Summon Jenny when you are ready to move. Farewell.
10: Ship preparing for cast off. All personnel not involved in preparation to return to their quarters. Firing at 0 miles.
12: Don't waste any time.
7: We can't waste any either. Now we've got to find some way of taking Chipper with us.
11: I thought you accepted her terms.
7: That was just to buy time. Right. Any ideas?
11: Don't trouble yourself. I'm not coming.
7: Talk sense, Chipper.
11: I prefer to stay.
12: What for?
11: For Jenny.
12: A picture on a televiewer.
11: She's not just a picture, not her true self.
12: How do you know?
11: She told me. Soon we're going to meet face to face.
7: You must be crazy. Don't you know what's happening?
12: It's obvious what's happening. He's fallen in love with her.
7: With an apparition.
11: She's not an apparition. She's as solid as you are.
12: Have you ever been able to touch her? Feel her breath on your cheek?
11: No, not yet, but I will.
12: She's having you on.
11: Hmm?
12: She's made you fall in love with her. It's all part of the great Centaurian plot to have you stay here. To take you back to Corfea to enslave you.
11: Rubbish. She'd never do a thing like that, would she, Magnus?
7: I must say I find the girl rather delightful.
9: That's it.
11: What's it?
9: You're both being brainwashed.
11: Brainwashed? Who? By?
9: By Jenny, Ifwa, Treya, Voedica, everybody aboard this ship.
11: But how?
9: Telepathy! Slowly but surely, they're feeding you with thoughts and desires that make you want to stay here.
11: I've said I will come with you if necessary.
9: Yes, that's because you're only partially affected, because your telepathy is undeveloped. But Chipper, he's had the full works from the word go.
12: We've got to get away before they start getting us sex.
9: Oh, no, we're not the types. But we've got to make sure Chipper and Magnus come with us.
11: I'm not coming.
12: We can't man the ship without you.
10: Firing time 0 minus 15 minutes.
9: 15 minutes.
10: All non-essential personnel to return to living quarters at once.
9: Ah, well, at least there won't be many people about to stop us. Call up Jenny, Lodrick.
12: Right.
8: Yes?
9: We're ready to go.
8: Good. An escort is on its way from Red Section to collect Chipper and take him to his new quarters.
7: Thanks, Jenny. Does this mean I'll see you soon? Properly, I mean.
8: Very soon.
9: What about our pressure suits? We can't leave without them.
8: They will be in the main lock leading to the docking area.
9: And helmets?
8: They'll be there.
10: All chief personnel to control room. All chief personnel to control room.
9: Right. We've got to deal with Chipper's escort.
12: From Red Section, she said.
9: That means they'll be armed with those anaesthetizing guns.
12: That's right. How many do you reckon?
9: Probably two. We'll need your help, Magnus.
7: What do I have to do?
9: Lodrick and I'll wait behind the door. We'll take them as they come in. You grab the gun and shoot them.
7: Shoot them? I'm not sure I could shoot a woman.
9: They're not women. They're aliens, Magnus.
12: Don't let them influence you.
7: I can't do
9: this. You'll only knock them out.
12: Come, Inspector.
9: Will you help us, please?
7: Very well. Don't ask me to have anything to do with it.
9: You stay where you are and keep quiet. All right, Lodrick. Get behind the door.
12: Right.
0: Barnett, we're here to bring
9: you.
0: What are you?
9: Stand back.
0: Get that gun, Magnus. Come on, Magnus.
9: Good work, Lodrick.
12: Great.
9: And you, Magnus.
7: How long will they be unconscious?
9: I don't know. We'd better get started. Come on, Chipper.
7: I'm not coming, I told you.
9: You're coming whether you like it or not.
7: Jenny will help me.
9: Grab him, Lodrick.
12: Right.
9: Stop him reaching the button.
7: Let me go, let me go.
9: Use that anesthetic gun on me if you need to.
7: Right. Come on, Chipper.
10: All non-essential personnel to leave quarters immediately.
9: Are you coming quietly, Chipper, or do we need to use the gun?
7: No, you don't.
9: Good. Let's go.
10: 30 minutes. Red Section personnel escorting alien Barnett. Return him to his living quarters.
12: Keep up, Chipper.
7: Okay.
9: So far, so good.
12: They said they'd let us leave
13: until they discover we have Chipper with us.
9: Well, that can't be for a few minutes yet. How much further?
13: We're just coming up to Blue and Silver Junction. Docking area's a couple of minutes from there.
7: Blue Junction. That's Jim.
9: Chipper, come back. Stop him, Lodrick. Use the gun.
7: Missed.
9: I'll get after him.
12: We'll come with you.
9: No, go to the dock. Open the first airlock. Save time.
7: Wait, you need help.
9: I'll manage, even if I have to carry.
13: I'll go with him, Lodrick. See you at the dock.
9: Right.
7: Which way did he go?
9: Can't be far ahead. He hasn't passed any other junction. No doors he could have disappeared into.
7: What about that one? With a blue circle on it.
9: That must be the communication control center.
7: Where Jenny lives.
9: That's where he'll be. Come on. Not a soul about.
7: They've all gone to ground because of the blast off.
9: We'll never find him in here. It's like a maze.
7: Stop a minute.
9: Hmm?
7: Jenny! Ah, that's him. Yes. But where is he? His voice seems to come from all around
14: Jenny!
7: Us.
14: Jenny, where are you?
7: Jenny, where are you? You in here, Jenny?
8: Hello, Chipper.
7: Oh.
8: How did you get here?
7: I follow the blue signs.
8: It is forbidden for unauthorized personnel to enter the communications section. You could get into serious trouble.
7: Who with? There's nobody here.
8: You are lucky. They've all gone to their quarters for the takeoff. It is dangerous to be about while the motors are charging. Only emergency power is available.
7: Where are you? I can hear you, but I can't see you.
8: There is no screen where you are. Walk on a few yards between the control stacks.
7: Yes, doing that.
8: And you come to a blue door with lighter blue zigzag lines on it.
7: I see it.
8: That is the door to my room. You may come in.
7: Where are you?
8: Here, right in front of you.
7: All I can see is a computer console.
8: That is me.
7: No, it's not true. I've seen you. You're beautiful.
8: That is only my image. Look.
7: Oh, there you are.
8: No. Try and touch me. You can't.
7: But you let me believe you were real.
8: That was your idea. I never suggested it.
7: And that I would see you in your quarters.
8: That is just where you are. In the special computer suite.
7: But you made me fall in love with you.
8: No. My program did that.
7: Why?
8: To persuade you to come back to Corvea.
7: And then when it was too late for me to go back, I'd find out you were not real.
8: Before then, the desensitizing process would have begun.
7: The what?
8: The process by which you would be made to fall out of love with me.
7: Nothing would have done that.
8: Look, Chipper.
9: Chipper!
8: Look at my face.
7: Oh, no.
8: I'd make myself even uglier. Look.
7: No. No. Stop it.
9: Chipper!
8: Now you know me.
7: No!
1: Chipper! Good heavens, what's that?
11: Looks like Jenny. What's happened to her? Jenny, can you hear me? She doesn't move. Something's gone wrong with her picture.
7: I did it.
1: What?
7: I smashed the screen. I was trying to smash her face in.
1: You know she's not real, then.
7: Yes. She was manipulating me. And then those faces. She was tormenting me. I wanted...
1: This is no place for you, Chipper. People created by computers, mind-washing by telepathy. You're best out of it.
11: We all are.
1: Come on. Let's get back to our own ship and go home. Here, let me help you up. Come on.
7: Thanks, Sax.
1: Now, back to the passage or we'll never get to the dock area in time.
7: You know, she was the most beautiful girl I've ever seen.
1: She would be. She was specially created for you.
7: There's the dock. And there's Roderick. He's got the first lock open already.
1: Thank goodness nobody's chasing us. Keep up, Chipper.
7: I'm trying to.
15: Good to see you. I thought you'd never make it.
1: Pressure suits there?
15: Yes.
1: Now get inside, all of you. Put them on.
15: But only three.
7: What?
15: Chipper's isn't here. They didn't leave it.
1: But he can't leave without it. We have to cross 10 yards of airless space before we reach our ship.
15: Exactly.
11: That leaves us no choice.
1: Huh?
11: One of us will have to stay behind.
1: Not on your light.
15: What are we going to do?
1: We'll have to share a suit.
11: Share?
1: One of us stays here. The other three go through the lock, get aboard the ship. Then one of the three comes back with a spare suit.
11: Good idea. I'll wait behind. You go.
1: You sure?
11: Of course.
7: They may get hold of him before we can get back.
11: I know that. Just go.
1: Okay. Here's the gun, Magnus. If anybody comes after you, at least you'll have a chance of knocking him out.
11: Thank you. If I don't see you again, good luck.
1: You'll see us again. Roderick, close the door. Let's get through this lock and onto the ship.
10: 0 minus 15 minutes. Repeat. 0 minus 15.
1: It's good to be back in Space Force. Roderick, get your suit off.
4: Doing it.
1: Chipper, get to the radio. Monitor for Starship's intercom.
4: Right.
1: And while I'm gone, Roderick, inspect the motors and estimate the fuel situation.
4: You've got less than 15 minutes.
1: I know. We'll see what we can do.
4: Here, the helmet.
1: Thanks. Now, close the door, pump the air out, and keep your fingers crossed.
4: Good luck.
1: Magnus. Magnus.
4: Yes, Hector.
1: Oh, I thought I'd lost you. Come in here.
4: Right.
1: Get this suit on. Let me know as soon as you're airtight.
4: Well, the main power supply still seems to be operating.
1: They don't go over to emergency power until just before the motors fire.
4: Right. How's that?
1: Sounds okay. Pump the air out. One more operation and we're home and dry.
4: Why haven't they sent somebody for us?
1: Oh, they're too busy preparing for blastoff.
4: They could have postponed it.
1: They can't. The process can't be reversed. Hey, this air pump's taking its time. Should have done the job by now.
4: This is still working.
1: Yes, but so slowly. Ah, at last. Open the door and let's get out of here.
4: It's stuck. And the lights are dimmed.
1: Well, they must have gone over to emergency power. That means there's none to spare for the airlocks.
4: The door's half open. Perhaps we could squeeze through.
1: No, we'd never make it. Not in inflated suits.
4: Then we're trapped.
1: Looks like it. And with the starship about to blast off in less than 10 minutes.
16: In that episode of Space Force, Chipper was played by Nicky Henson, Magnus by Nigel Stock, Saxon by Barry Foster, and Roderick by Tony Asoba, with Teresa Stretfield, Wendy Murray, Jenny Twigg, and Lolly Cockrell. Space Force was written by Charles Chilton and produced by Paul Mayhew Archer.
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21: We present Bernard Horsfall as Harry Lawson and Jeffrey Banks as Professor Von Hardwiggen. 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
22: My name is Harry Lawson. I am a nephew by marriage of that now celebrated German scientist, Professor von Hardwig. Professor Hardwig is eccentric, brave, and impetuous. Accompanied by our faithful guide, Hans Bjelke, we descended the crater of Snæfells. We journeyed many leagues through subterranean passages. We almost died of thirst before Hans discovered a hot spring. One day, I became separated from my companions. 100 miles beneath the surface of the earth, I was alone, lost in utter darkness. I must have gone mad for a while. I ran about screaming, dashing myself against the granite sides of the passage. And then as I lay with my head close to the wall, I seemed to hear a strange, distorted jumble of sound far, far away. I seemed to hear voices speaking my name. Could it be that this passage was a sort of whispering gallery? I believed it must be so. I put my lips to the wall, and I said as clearly and as distinctly as I could, "Uncle Hardwig!" I waited. To my distracted mind, an eternity passed. Then, some words reached my ears and stirred my throbbing heart anew.
23: Harry, my boy, is that you? Harry, is that you?
22: Yes. Yes, Uncle.
23: Where are you?
22: I don't know. My lamp is out. Smashed.
23: What about the Hansbach, our guiding dream?
22: I have lost it.
23: I see. Keep your courage up, Harry. We will do our best.
22: Uncle, I haven't the strength to answer a lot of questions, but I beg you, for heaven's sake, go on talking to me.
23: I had begun to give up hope. Even I, my dear boy. You can never know the tears I have shed. At last, supposing you to be still on the road beside the Hansbach, we came down the gallery again, firing our guns. It may be a long time before we actually meet. But do not despair, my dear boy. It is something, James, even to hear each other.
22: Uncle, there is one thing I must know.
23: And what is that, Harry?
22: I must know how far away you are.
23: It's not difficult to calculate, I think.
22: Let us do so. Have you the chronometer?
23: Of course.
22: Take it in your hand. Speak my name and note exactly the second at which you speak. I will reply as soon as I hear your voice. And you will note how much time has elapsed when my reply reaches you.
23: Very good. The meantime between question and answer will be the time taken by my voice to reach you.
22: Yes. And so we can calculate the distance between us.
23: Ready, then. I am about to speak your name.
2: I put my ear closer to the gallery wall, and as soon as I heard the professor speak my name, I put my lips to the wall and repeated it. At last, at long, long last, my uncle spoke again.
23: 40 seconds. You avoid, therefore, take 20 seconds to reach me. Now, allowing 1,020 feet for every second, we have 20,400 feet as the distance between us.
22: A league and a half. But that's 5 miles.
23: We shall get over it, Harry. Depend on us.
22: But in which direction will you ascend or descend?
23: Until we say, welcome.
2: goodbye, Harry, until we say welcome. These were the last words I heard my uncle speak. I rose unsteadily to my feet, but I soon discovered that I could not walk, that I must crawl and drag myself along. The slope became very steep, and I allowed myself to slide down. The slope steepened. I slid faster and faster. I could do nothing to save myself. Suddenly, the earth gave way beneath me. I was flung forward into a void of solid blackness. It was a sort of well, a vertical gallery. My head struck against a projecting rock. I dropped senseless, as if death had already claimed me for his own. Presently, I opened my eyes. I was lying on some thick, soft coverlets, and all about me was a sort of twilight. And my uncle was watching, his eyes moist with tears, fixed steadfastly on my face. I must have spoken or made a sound of some sort, for he suddenly grasped my hand and uttered a cry of joy.
0: Oh, he lives. He lives.
2: Uncle.
0: My dear boy, you are saved. Hans is saved.
3: We were always sure he would be saved. Good day, Master Harry.
2: Good day, Hans. Good day. Well, now that we've met again, tell me where we are.
3: Tomorrow we will talk.
2: I seem to have lost my bearings entirely. I can scarcely remember anything. Hello? What's wrong with my head?
3: It is dressed and bandaged, that is all. Sleep now, and tomorrow we will talk.
0: Yes, tomorrow we will tell you all you want to know.
2: At least tell me now what the time is, and what day is it?
3: The time? The day? Why, it is now 11 o'clock at night. And this is once more Sunday. Yes, this is Sunday, the 9th of the month of August.
0: And that's quite enough. Harry, I forbid you to ask any more questions until the 10th.
3: Which is tomorrow. Now it is best you sleep.
2: Next morning when I awoke, I immediately looked around me. My bed, which was made up of all our traveling rugs, was in an enchanting grotto where magnificent stalagmites glittered with all the colors of the rainbow. Beneath me was a floor of soft and silvery sand. And everywhere was hazy twilight. No torch, no lamp was burning, but certain mysterious beams of light reached me through the entrance of the grotto. And there was something more. I heard or seemed to hear a vague, indefinite murmur, like the ebb and flow of waves upon a shore. And sometimes I truly believed I could hear the sighing of a wind. I began to think I must be dreaming. And even when I assured myself that this really was no dream, that I was fully awake, I began to wonder if my brain had been affected by my fall, and all that had happened to me in the last 24 hours was a frenzied vision of madness. But then I thought, then surely not both my eyes and my ears would deceive me at the same time. No, it was a fact that somehow a ray of blessed daylight had penetrated a fissure in the rocks. But what about the murmur of the waves, the sighing of a wind? Perhaps, thought I, perhaps they have carried me back to the surface of the earth during my illness. Perhaps my uncle has given up the expedition. As I was puzzling myself about these things, my uncle joined me.
0: Good morning, Harry. I fancy you are better this morning, eh?
2: Yes, Uncle.
0: Splendid, splendid. You slept soundly, very soundly, my boy. Hans and I took turn and turn about to watch you. Seemed to us you were improving every hour. Eh, Hans, eh?
3: Oh, yes. He is much better.
2: You know, I'm jolly hungry. I feel I could devour anything you put in front of me.
3: Good, good. You shall eat. I think you have no fever. I've put an ointment on your wounds and bruises, an ointment of which only we Icelanders know the secret. I am sure you are better, much better.
2: My uncle presently put a meal before me, and as soon as I had eaten, I overwhelmed him with questions. He told me that my providential fall had brought me to the bottom of an almost perpendicular gallery, and that I came down amidst a perfect shower of boulders, the smallest of which could easily have crushed me to death.
22: they came to the conclusion that I had dislodged and carried down with me an enormous rock. And riding, as it were, on this fearful chariot, I was cast down and fell almost headlong into my uncle's arms, insensible and covered with blood.
0: Yes, Harry, it is a miracle that you were not killed 1,000 times over. So let us take care, my dear boy, never to separate again. Never.
22: Never to separate again? But
0: that is what I said. Now, what is the matter, Harry?
22: Have we or haven't we returned to the surface of the earth?
0: Oh, we certainly have not.
22: I must be delirious. Down in that direction, I can see daylight. And don't I hear the whistling of a wind? The murmur of a sea?
0: And is this all that makes you uneasy?
22: Well, surely it's enough. Can you explain these things?
0: I will not attempt to explain them, my boy. For the whole thing is inexplicable. But as to that, you shall see and judge for yourself. My opinion, for what it is worth, is that geological science is only in its infancy, Harry. And we shall astonish the world with our discoveries.
22: Very well. Let me see for myself, then.
0: Not so fast, my dear Harry. After what you have been through, you must take great care before going into the open air.
22: Open air? But when my uncle realized that my unsatisfied curiosity was doing me more harm than good, he gave way. Wrapping myself in one of the coverlets, I hurried from the grotto. At first, I could see practically nothing. My eyes, quite unused to the light, could not bear the brightness, and I had to close them. When I was able to reopen them and to adjust them to the light, I stood motionless, unable to utter a word. Never in my wildest moments had I imagined a scene like this. The sea! The sea!
0: Yes, Harry, the Central Sea. No future navigator can contest the fact that I discovered it. And hence, I have the right of naming it the Central Sea.
22: A vast, limitless expanse of water. A shore of beautiful, soft, golden sand mixed with small shells. The long, deserted home of some of the creatures of a past age. The waves broke incessantly with a peculiarly sonorous murmur, and many a dash of spray was blown into my face. A mighty superstructure of rock rose above us to an inconceivable height. On all sides were caves and promontories and enormous cliffs, partially worn by the eternal breaking of the waves through countless ages. And the cliffs faded into distance like a fleecy film of cloud. This was in reality an ocean, with all the usual characteristics of an inland sea, only horribly wild, cold, and savage. How was it that I was able to look out on this vast sheet of water instead of finding myself in impenetrable darkness? All before me was lit up, as if by daylight. But some things were lacking. The dazzling brilliancy of the sun, the pale, cold light of the moon, the brightness of the stars. It was evident that the light of this subterranean region, from its trembling and flickering, its clear, dry whiteness, its superiority to moonlight, was electric. Something in the nature of the aurora borealis, only that its phenomena were constant and able to light up the whole of the ocean cavern. The tremendous vault above our heads, the sky, so to speak, appeared to be composed of nebulous vapors in constant motion. There were heavy and dense clouds rolling through the vault, partially concealing the roof. Electric currents produced an astonishing play of light and shade. Deep shadows were cast beneath, and then suddenly, between two clouds, there would come a ray of unusual beauty and remarkable intensity. The effect was sad and melancholy. Instead of a noble sky of blue studded with stars, there was about me a heavy roof of granite. In truth, we were imprisoned, confined, as it were, in a vast excavation. But it was impossible to make out the dimensions of the place. The shore on either hand widened rapidly and was lost to sight, and on the distant horizons a haze bounded our view. As to the height, we could see that it must be many miles to the roof. I felt, as I stood upon that mysterious shore, like some wandering inhabitant of a distant planet gazing upon a new world for the first time. I gazed, I pondered, I admired, all in a state of stupefaction, not unmingled with fear. My uncle, who had been watching my face anxiously, now smiled with satisfaction.
0: Ah, splendid. You are getting some color back into your cheeks, my boy.
22: Am I? Yeah, smells good, doesn't it?
0: Yes, Harry. Breathe it in. Breathe deeply.
22: Uncle, how long were we in those fearful tunnels? I mean, how long since we descended the crater of Sneffels?
0: 47 days.
22: 47? The longest days of my life.
0: Oh, come now, we have achieved great things. Do you feel strong enough to stroll up and down for a little?
22: Yes, of course.
0: That's the way. Yes, take my arm, my boy. Slowly now, slowly.
22: We began to walk along the shores of this great lake. After we had walked about 500 yards, we rounded a steep promontory and found ourselves close to a lofty forest. It consisted of straight trunks with tufted tops, in shape like parasols. The wind seemed to have no effect upon them, for despite a tolerable breeze, they remained as still and motionless as if they were made of stone. We hastened forward, and I said, "What trees are these, Uncle? I've never seen anything like them."
0: "Oh, I am sure you have. It's a forest of mushrooms."
22: "Mushrooms? Thousands of mushrooms? 40 feet high? It can't be."
0: "Large mushrooms, I grant you, but nevertheless, mushrooms." "Let us go on a little."
22: The cold and the gloom in the shade of the mushroom forest were intense, and I was glad to return to the light and comparative warmth of the shores of the lake. We had not gone far when we came upon many familiar trees growing to an exorbitant size. Trees, gigantic grasses, flowering ferns as tall as pines.
0: "Oh, magnificent, splendid. Here we have the whole flora of the transition period spread before us. The common plants of our gardens growing like mighty trees. Look around you, Harry. No botanist ever before gazed on such a sight. A great hothouse and a vast menagerie."
22: "A menagerie? What do you mean, Uncle?"
0: "Look at the dust you are treading on. Bones, my boy. The bones of antediluvian animals. Here, look. The lower jawbone of a mastodon."
22: "Yes. And teeth."
0: "Ah, yes. The molars of a dinotherium."
22: "Here's a leg of some sort."
0: "Belonging to a megatherium. Did you ever see anything more splendid?" But there, we have seen enough for one day. Let us turn back."
22: Next morning, I awoke early, feeling completely restored. After my illness and suffering, I thought a swim would do me good, and so I plunged into the waters of the Central Sea. It was cool, fresh, and invigorating.
3: "Oh, you've been for a swim, eh, Master Harry?"
22: "Yes, and I'm quite famished."
3: "Good. I have made a fire and cooked a breakfast. Will you have coffee?"
22: "Coffee? Yes, please, Hans."
3: "Then here is coffee. Very hot." "I think you are better. You are quite recovered."
22: "I think I am, Hans. I say, where are you off to?"
3: "I have work to do. Do not worry."
22: When I had eaten, I returned to the seashore with the professor. The waves were breaking monotonously on the beach, and the waters seemed to be rising.
0: "I imagine the tide is almost at flood."
22: "The tide? Do you mean that the sun and the moon exert a pull on this sea?"
0: "Do I not pray? You can see by this foam that the tide rises at least 10 or 12 feet.
22: The tides,
5: winds, the clouds. It's marvelous.
3: Oh, on the contrary, it's quite natural.
5: I suppose you might say nothing's impossible. If you won't accept the theory of the Earth's central heat, that is, the deeper you go down, the hotter.
3: Oh, we have discussed that a dozen times. Sir Humphrey Davy did not accept it, and everything we have seen justifies him.
5: Nothing is impossible. It's hard to believe. I must try fishing in this sea, Uncle. Perhaps I shall discover some unknown species of fish. Have you any idea where we are?
3: 350 leagues from Iceland.
5: Over 1,000 miles? What about our direction?
3: Still going to the southeast, with a western declination of 19 degrees, 42 minutes.
5: How far down are we?
3: We are now exactly 35 leagues, more than 100 miles beneath the surface of the Earth.
5: So we're now probably beneath the Scottish Highlands. The Grampian Hills are over our heads.
3: Yes, but you need not fear that the vault will fall down and crush us. The mighty architect of the universe is safe and certain in his handiwork.
5: I'm not afraid of that, Uncle. But tell me, now that we've seen these wonders and talked about them, what are your future plans?
3: What do you mean, my future plans?
5: I mean, isn't it time we were thinking of returning to the surface?
3: Go back? Surely you're not thinking of anything so stupid, so cowardly. My intention is to continue our journey. So far we have been singularly lucky, and I hope we shall be more so in the future.
5: You intend to cross this sea?
3: Certainly.
5: How?
3: I am not going to swim it, as Leander swam the Hellespont, I assure you. But it stands to reason there's a limit to the extent of the sea.
5: Then how far away is the further shore?
3: Oh, I imagine it is some 40 or 50 leagues away, more or less. But we have no time for further discussion. We shall embark tomorrow.
5: Embark? Where's the ship we're going to embark on?
3: Who said anything about the ship? My dear Harry, if you were to listen instead of talking so much, you would hear...
5: Yes? What would I hear?
3: Well, listen! Listen!
5: That's Hans! Hans! Hans!
6: You speak, Master Harry?
5: What are you making?
6: Oh, you like this?
5: What are you making?
6: A raft, Master Harry. A raft, that's what it is.

That was the fourth installment of A Journey to the Center of the Earth, adapted by Howard Jones from the novel by Jules Verne. The cast was as follows. Harry Lawson was played by Bernard Horsfall, Professor von Hadwig by Jeffrey Banks, and Hans Bjelke by John Daglish. It was produced in the north of England by Trevor Hill. Next Thursday at 5:25 in Storytime on Radio 4, you can hear the fifth installment, and it's called The Battle of the Monsters.

0: It's for you. It's your dinner. 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Comes in a packet, not a tin. See this foil pouch? Keeps it moist and squeezy. That's right. It's a new kind of cat food. Moist. It's good for you. Like it?
1: New Cupboard Love. What the well-cared-for cat has for dinner.
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3: Tom.
2: 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And as anyone can see, every bar is chunky.
3: Magic.
4: Yeah.
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0: On your last trip, did you discover what the Earth people eat? 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

0: Together with Dr. Huer and Wilma Deering, you know, Buck Rogers has just finished exploring an amazing city deep under the earth. Exploration made possible by Dr. Huer's invention of a mechanical mole, a huge machine capable of burrowing its way through the ground. As we pick up our story now, we find them aboard the mechanical mole as it slowly but surely works its way back up toward the surface. Here we go, 500 years into the future.
1: All right, now, Buck, close your stoppers again.
2: So soon, Doctor?
1: Yes, Buck.
2: Okay, whatever you say.
1: I want to check on the stratification of the ground we're going through.
3: To see if you can tell how near the surface we are, Doctor?
1: Yes, Wilma. Well, I can't do it while we're moving because of the glare from the heat ray in the nose of the machine.
2: If it weren't for the heat ray to melt the ground ahead of us, all the non-recoil energy in the world wouldn't move this machine.
1: Let me see now. I have to turn on the forward switch beam again.
3: You know, Buck, I still can't get over the city we found down below.
2: Sure. Gold and radium all over the place. As common to the people living down there as steel and impervium are to us.
3: Mighty fine people, too.
1: Well, my observations indicate that we've only a very short distance to go to reach the surface. So let's get underway again.
2: Sure thing, you know. Anything to indicate whether we're on the same course we held on the way down?
1: I'm quite sure we are. Approximately, at least.
2: Oh, good. Then we won't need to worry about coming up under any building.
1: No, I'm quite certain we'll find ourselves on the landing field of the Niagara Municipal Spaceport, the place from which we started our underground exploration.
2: Good. Well, here we go.
1: That's funny. What's that about?
2: I don't know, sir. We don't seem to be making any progress.
1: Something wrong with the mechanism of the mechanical mold?
2: No. Something seems to bar our way.
1: Right. Wait, I'll turn on the forward search beam again and see what's in front of us.
3: Well, Buck?
2: Come up to this metallic glass window and look, will you?
3: Sure.
1: Hey, Buck.
2: See? The nose of our mole is smack bang up against a black, shiny surface of some kind.
1: Oh, yeah. And what can be?
3: Looks like regular metal of some kind, doesn't it?
2: Yeah. Can't be anything very big, though, or we'd have run into it on the way down.
3: If we're on the same path we took before.
1: I'm sure we are, Wilma.
2: Oh, wait a minute. Let's see if we can push it out of the way. We didn't budge.
3: But that must be the impervium foundations of some big building that got buried in the ground during the Mongolian invasion years ago.
1: Ooh, possibly.
2: The heat from the thermic radiation projector makes it glow like impervium, doesn't it?
1: No. There's a greenish tint in that glowing metal that impervium doesn't have.
2: Yeah.
1: I wonder how we're going to get around it, whatever it is.
3: You sure we can't push it out of the way?
2: We had full power on that last time. We didn't move an inch.
3: All right, then. The only thing to do is to radio to the surface for help.
1: The only question is, what sort of help?
2: Oh, I know what we do.
3: What?
2: But we're not far from the surface, and we have a couple of atomic disintegrators.
3: One disintegrator. We gave the other to Gareth in the city of Oz.
2: Okay, one's enough. Hey, Wilma, give me a hand.
3: Look, what are you going to do with the pressure suit?
2: Disintegrate a hole up to the surface, and then crawl on out through it.
1: No, Buck, that may be very dangerous. We know we're near the surface, but we don't know how near.
2: Well, that's something I'll be able to tell you all about in a few minutes.
1: Well, suppose a cave-in should occur while you're blasting your way through the ground.
2: This pressure suit will protect me.
1: But if you lose the one disintegrator you have, if it gets knocked out of your hand...
2: Now, stop worrying, Doctor. Somehow, we got to get back to the ground level. We know from past experience that there's no use trying to move the mole against an obstacle like that out there, so...
1: All right, but be very careful every step of the way.
2: Sure. What I'll do is... blast my way around that barrier, whatever it is, and then head as nearly straight upward as possible. The inertia and lifting unit in this uniform will keep me floating up. Then, as soon as I reach the surface, I'll take off this cast iron suit and commandeer a spaceship at the municipal spaceport.
1: Good. If our calculations are correct, it wouldn't be far from where you emerged.
3: And then what do you think you're going to do?
2: Well, a lot will depend on how deep this mechanical mole is lying. If only a few hundred feet, I'll swing a spaceship up into the air high enough to aim down a long-range disintegrator and blast away a big hole. Then we can float the mole up to the surface with the gravity rays.
1: Well, you better wait until you get up there. We'll be in touch with you by radio all along, and then will be the time to decide what should be done.
2: Right, sir.
3: Buck, I'm not going to let you go.
2: Huh?
3: It's too dangerous.

0: Now, listen, Wilma.
1: There's no telling what you may run into between here and the surface.
0: Nothing more serious than a few straight of water sand, and this pressure uniform will protect me against any possible cave-ins.
1: Buck.
0: We can't stay here underground forever. Here now, help me get into this thing.
2: Oh, sir, we can't stay here under we drown forever, Willie. So what I'm going to do is put on this spacesuit on and disintegrate my way back to the surface.
3: Well, I guess this machine we built for digging down into the ground isn't so good, is it, Mr. Barney?
2: Huh? What do you mean it ain't no good? It's just an account that we got to start stuck against something down here.
3: Well, I'll bet Dr. Ewell's machine is getting along all right.
2: Yeah, and this here now one's going to be all right, too. Why, I bet it's twice as big as Dr. Ewell's.
3: Well, that's just the trouble. It's so
2: big. Here. Help me get onto this space helmet, and I'll be all organized out to disintegrate a big hole back to the surface.
3: No, sir, Mr. Barney. I'm not going to let you do it.
2: Huh? What are you talking about?
3: It's too dangerous.
2: Dangerous? For me? Black Barney?
3: Yes, sir. There's no telling what you may run into out in that ground out there.
2: Ain't nothing to run into except maybe a couple of layers of sandy water or watery sand or something or two.
3: What if the hole you disintegrate out should collapse all over you?
2: I won't let it. I'll use this here disintegrator with a broad beam focus.
3: Huh?
2: I mean a broad beam focus.
3: Oh, a broad beam focus.
2: Well, ain't that what I said? A broad beam... Well, that's what I'm going to use anyhow.
3: But what if he should run into some wild animals or something?
2: Wild animals?
3: Yes, sir.
2: There ain't no such thing as wild animals running around in no solid ground. You know that, Willie.
3: Well,
2: if I do run into it, why, I'll just blast them all to pieces with this here now disintegrator. Won't stop to ask no questions either. I'll just let them have it. Bing! I'll shoot first and ask questions afterwards.
3: Oh, all right. Only what about me? What if something should happen to you?
2: Don't you worry, Willie. No matter what happens, I'll see that you got took care of all right.
3: Look, isn't there some way for us to get this big machine turned around so we can run it back up again?
2: No. What I'm going to do is the only thing we can do. I can't talk to you no more on account of I'm going to put on this helmet. Open up the big metal door for me so I can go on out and start disintegrating.
3: All right, Mr. Bonney. Only I hope you're awful careful out there. Because if anything was to happen to you, I don't know what I'd do. There's a door open for you. Go ahead. I guess you can't hear me, but goodbye. And be careful. Oh, that's a cinder. It sure cuts into the ground, doesn't it?
4: That disintegrator certainly cuts into the ground out there, doesn't it, Doctor?
5: Yes, it does, Wilma. It's strange to hear its sound coming to us by radio, though, through the transmitter in Buck's presence.
4: Yes.
5: How's it going, Buck?
6: Fine, Doctor.
5: Good.
6: I'm not wasting any time trying to cut through the tough material that's blocking the mold, but just making a path around it and slightly upward.
5: Oh, well, that's right.
6: This hand disintegrator certainly does a good job, too. Look out through the forward metallic glass window. By the light of it, you can see what kind of headway I'm making.
4: No use, Buck. The energy being released by the disintegration is in the form of heat, and all we can see is a heavy mist.
6: Well, at this rate, I ought to be up the surface in no time. Just like cutting through so much...
4: Yes?
6: Hey, this is funny.
4: What?
6: I've come into sort of a little cave here.
5: It's probably a place that was washed out by underground streams.
6: Yes, sir, that's what it is, all right. There isn't much of a ceiling to it, so I guess I'll...
4: Buck.
6: Wait.
4: What is it, Buck?
6: I wish I'd brought along a hand flash so I could see in here.
4: Why don't you come back and get one?
6: Listen, there's something else in this cave besides me, Wilma. And it's alive and moving around.
4: Then come back here to the mechanical mold. Buck.
6: No, sir. But when you hear my disintegrator, you'll know it's not just being fired into the ground.
7: Good night. Buck sees what I think he does. I hope he doesn't fire that disintegrator. And Barney said that if he saw anything, he'd fire first and ask questions afterward. But now stand by for a few words from your favorite announcer.
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presenting the amazing interplanetary adventures of Flash Gordon. Last week, Flash Gordon defended the Witch Queen Azura from the attack of the Death Dwarfs. Tall, having proclaimed himself King of Blue Magic Land, offered Khan the Hawkman the command of the army if he would swear allegiance to him. Khan refused. Unable to find the hill with the iron door through which Flash and Azura had disappeared, Zarkoff returned to Dale. She suggested that they free Khan and let him direct them to the hill. When Dale and Zarkoff reached the iron door in the hill and opened it, they found Azura in Flash Gordon's arms. Zarkoff hurried them out of the tunnel, killed the dwarfs. Then he took Azura prisoner. These thrilling adventures come to you as they are pictured each Sunday in the Big Comic Weekly, the world's greatest pictorial supplement of humor and adventure. The Comic Weekly, each page printed in full colors, is distributed everywhere as an integral part of your Hearst Sunday newspaper.

0: Now we continue the story. When Zarkov opened the iron door, Dale Arden saw Queen Azura in Flash Gordon's arms, and he was kissing her. Dale's love was turned to jealousy. Ignoring Azura, Flash tries to explain the situation to Dale.
1: You don't understand, Dale.
2: I understand perfectly. Actions speak louder than words, and your actions fairly showed it.
1: It was Azura's last wish.
2: I wish it had been. How like a coward that explanation of yours is. Throwing the blame on the woman, hiding behind her skirts. I mean her cloak.
1: I'm not hiding behind anything. I'm telling you the truth. My spear had just broken. We thought we were about to die.
2: Don't touch me. And that's the way you wanted to die? Kissing the queen of witches?
1: Please listen to me, Dale. I told Azura that I loved you and you only.
2: Did you expect that to make any difference to her?
1: Dale, darling, you know I love you.
2: It looked like it when Zarkov opened the door.
1: I've always loved you, Dale. And I always will.
2: Love? You don't know what love means, Flash Gordon. It's Azura you love.
1: No, no. Listen to me, Dale.
2: I hate you. Let me go.
1: Never. Not until I make you realize I'm telling you the truth. Dale, I fell in love with you when I first glanced at you over the top of my newspaper in that transcontinental plane, just before we bailed out. I knew from that moment that you were the one girl in the world for me.
2: In the world? But not Mongo.
1: Yes, in Mongo or any other world we may come across. It was for you I returned to Azura's palace and kidnapped her.
2: What?
1: So that by holding her as hostage I could subdue her kingdom for you.
2: For me?
1: Yes. I intended to turn it over to you to rule.
2: How nice. And what did you intend to do with Azura? Keep her as a souvenir for yourself?
1: Don't be like that, Dale.
2: Don't be like that? Why not? All the time you were missing, I was so worried I couldn't sleep. Wondering where you were, what had happened to you. Zarkov and I searched for you, risked our lives for you. And what were you doing? Making love to that witch?
1: No, you're wrong, Dale. I tell you, I didn't make love to Azura.
2: You were giving an excellent imitation of it. If you weren't making love to her, what do you call holding her in your arms and kissing her?
1: The only reason I kissed her was because she asked me to.
2: Oh, indeed. I suppose the only reason you've never kissed me is because I've never asked you to.
1: But Azura and I thought we were going to die.
2: Such chivalry.
1: Dale, you've got to believe me.
2: Why?
1: Because I love you, as you love me. We mustn't let a little thing like this come between us.
2: Azura isn't so little. And what's the use of thinking about it?
1: Evidently, there isn't any use of my thinking about it. So we'll get Azura to prove it. Azura!
3: Yes, Flash?
1: Dale won't believe my explanation of what she saw. Tell her the truth.
3: Oh, don't be a stubborn fool, Earth Girl. You know that Flash Gordon has fascinated me from the first time I laid eyes on him. I've tried every way to make him fall in love with me and forget you.
2: Yes, I know that.
3: The only time I had any success was when I kept him drugged with lithium. Back there in the tunnel, as he fought with the Death Dwarfs, Flash declared his love for you. He said he loved you only, and he always would.
2: He said that?
3: Yes, and when his spear broke and it looked as though we were doomed, I asked him to kiss me goodbye. At that moment, you opened the iron door.
1: Well, Dale, do you believe me now?
2: I've believed you all the time, Flash.
1: What?
2: Certainly. But I couldn't let you know too soon, could I?
4: Of course she couldn't. That is right, Dale. Keep him guessing.
3: And I thought... Well, what does it matter what I thought? I was wrong.
4: Now that we have that little matter taken care of, we must take care of our beautiful and valuable prisoner. We shall hide her away until we have Tal and his army willing to listen to terms.

0: Meanwhile, Paul inspects the fortifications of his newly acquired palace.
1: Roar, let down the drawbridge. Yes, it works very smoothly. See that it is kept in the same good condition. Come, Roar, we will have a look at the sentry gate.
2: Yes, Your Majesty.
1: The moat looks dry. See that more water is let in. Keep the level up to that iron hook.
2: Yes, Your Majesty.
1: What is that, Roar?
2: They call for the changing of the guard, Your Majesty.
1: Good. Let us wait and see how well they do it. Halt! Post guard. What are the orders for this post?
3: Stand guard constantly. Face the distance between the arch of the gate, pivoting always with the face turned looking outward. At any unusual sight, notify by bugle the commandant of the guard. Challenge all who draw near. If challenge is unheeded, start firing.
1: Very good. Relieved guard, fall in. Forward. March. Yes, very satisfactory, very. Come, Roar, we'll go back and see that the guns are in order.
2: Yes, Your Majesty.
1: With my coronation ceremony at hand, I must see that nothing interferes with it. While I do not expect any treachery from within, I must take every precaution for my own safety.
2: Yes, Your Majesty.
1: You may pull up the drawbridge, Roar.
2: Yes, Your Majesty.
1: Guard, fire that ray cannon. Now the other one, at once. Yes, good. That was well done, guard, and quickly. That is the way I like to see my men work. What is that?
2: The alarm from the sentry gate, Your Majesty.
1: Let down that drawbridge. Hurry. I'll see what has happened. Sentry, what is the trouble here?
3: There's a man running this way from the hills, Your Majesty.
1: Give me the cytoscope. Yes, I see him. Why, it's Khan. Khan, how did he escape?
3: I do not know, Your Majesty.
1: No matter. I'll capture him again myself. Surrender! I'll cut you in pieces with my sword.
4: I've got the drop on you, Tal. Put up your hands.
1: A ray pistol. Where did you get that, Khan?
4: You'd like to know, wouldn't you? Well, I've got it, and that's the important thing. Get down off that horse.
1: What are you going to do?
4: As you said to me once, Tal, you'll see. You'll soon find out.
1: I warn you, it's useless for you to think you can escape. My men all know you. They'll find you wherever you may go.
4: Will they? I'm not so sure about that. Tal, I've been waiting for this moment for a long time. You're so brave and mighty with a squad of guards at your back. How does it feel to be alone with a man who is more than a match for you?
1: I haven't met such a man yet.
4: Brave words, Tal, but it's an idle gesture. Out here, I can kill you before your soldiers can arrive.
1: That would do you no good. They will kill you on sight.
4: You think so? Are you willing to risk it?
1: You heard my guards acknowledge me to be their king?
4: I heard your guards acknowledge you as King Tal the First, not their king. A soldier obeys his superior, no matter if the superior is wrong.
1: I'll show you who's wrong. Put down that ray pistol.
4: Not until I'm ready, Tal. I have something to say to you first.
1: I'll say it quickly, then. My soldiers will be out here any moment, and you'll be a dead man.
4: Tal, when I let you put me in that cell, I thought there was nothing left to fight for.
1: Well?
4: Now I find there is.
1: What do you mean, Khan?
4: I mean Princess Dale. She's still alive, and I'm going to take over the Blue Magic Land for her.
1: You won't live long enough.
4: We'll see about that, you and I.
1: We will?
4: Yes. You were willing to make me commander of your army if I would swear allegiance to you.
1: I see. You'll do that if I make the Earth Girl queen?
4: No, I'll do it if you beat me in fair fight.
1: You will?
4: Yes. But if I win, Princess Dale will rule Blue Magic Land.
1: And if I refuse to agree to your terms?
4: I'll kill you where you stand.
1: I agree.
4: Then break your sword in half, and I'll empty this ray pistol.
1: What is this, a trick?
4: No, we'll fight with bare hands. Break that sword.
1: Very well.
4: Good. Here goes the ray pistol. Now, Tal, put up your fists and defend yourself. This is a fight to the finish.

0: In another part of the hills, as the three fugitives, Zarkov, Flash, and Dale, trudge along with their beautiful captive, Azura, looking for a suitable shelter and hideaway, Dale draws Flash to one side.
1: Flash?
2: Yes, Dale?
1: Are you happy?
2: Yes. Why do you ask, Dale?
1: I'm not.
2: Why not?
1: I've been doing a lot of thinking lately, in between worrying about you. In fact, it was the worrying about you that got me to thinking.
2: What have you been thinking about?
1: About the Earth. We've been up here in Mongo for, I really don't know how long. Isn't it time we were going home?
2: Just when we've got Azura captured and can take over the kingdom of the cave world?
1: Yes, right now. Let's give up this conquest business and try to find our way back to the Earth. I'm tired of risking our lives at every turn we rake.
2: Well, we have had some thrills, I'll admit, Dale, but that's all part of the game.
1: A game I don't care anything about, Flash. I'm sick of being taken prisoner and treated like a slave. I'm sick of going around in odd-looking clothes. I want to go back to the Earth. Take me back.
2: I can't take you back, Dale. I have no idea where the Earth is. And even if I could, it's asking a lot to give up conquering this kingdom. I've got a winning streak on. I can't break my luck.
1: If you keep on, you'll break your neck. Oh, Flash, darling, can't you see? This isn't going to get either of us anywhere, really. You and I are Earth people, Flash. We belong on the Earth.
2: You're tired, Dale. We ought to find shelter soon, and then you can rest. Why, after you've had some food and sleep, you'll laugh at such talk. Think of it. You'll be a queen.
1: I'd rather be a citizen back on the Earth than queen of all this funny universe.
3: Flash! Dale!
2: What is it, Zarkov?
3: A scout patrol. We have been sighted. They are coming down that trail ahead and will cut us off.
1: What did I tell you, Flash? This is the end of us.
2: Don't you worry, Dale. Perhaps that's some other band of men. Azura?
4: Yes, Flash?
2: Are those men part of your army?
4: Yes, they are my chief scouts. Your friend Zarkov just noticed them, but I've been watching them for some time.
3: They have dismounted. They are advancing on foot with leveled flame guns.
1: Oh, we're doomed to a fiery death.
2: Be brave, Dale. We'll die together.
5: Zarkov, and the girl, and Flash Gordon. Shoot them down.
4: All soldiers, on your knees to your queen. Captain, the Earthman has saved my life. He is henceforth your king, in fact, as well as in name. Flash Gordon and his friends are to be escorted to my palace in honor and safety.
1: What?
3: Do you hear, Flash? You are king of the cave world now.
2: Do you really mean it, Azura?
4: Yes, Flash.
1: Oh, now we'll never get back to the Earth.
5: My queen, it is my duty to warn you.
4: Warn me of what?
5: The army remains loyal to you, but in your absence, Tal has seized the throne.
0: These amazing adventures which you have just heard dramatized are only one of the many thrilling features to be found in the Comic Weekly section of the Hearst newspaper next Sunday. For besides Flash Gordon, you will also thrill at the exploits of that other young American couple, Jungle Jim and Joan Peters, in their breathtaking adventures in the African jungle. Then, of course, you don't want to miss those wonderful poster stamps, drawn especially for you by real artists and printed in full colors every Sunday in the Comic Weekly. You will see a half page of these poster stamps picturing animals, ships, American history, famous persons, flags, and many other interesting subjects. Each poster stamp is 2 1/2 inches long by 1 3/4 inches wide, 6 times as large as the regular 3-cent stamp. If you are not already saving these stamps, be sure and start next Sunday and become a full-fledged member of the new Poster Stamp Collectors Club. All you have to do is cut out these stamps each Sunday, paste them in your album, and you're a member. The official album of the Poster Stamp Collectors Club should now be available at all leading stores. So goodbye until next week at the same time, when we will be back with another chapter in the amazing interplanetary adventures of Flash Gordon.

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2: Hog's Pep, the build-up wheat cereal, invites you to rocket into the future with the Stand by to raise ship. Blast off minus 5, 4, 3, 2, 1, 0.
3: As roaring rockets blast off to distant planets and far-flung stars, we take you to the age of the conquest of space with...

0: A sliver of light on the eastern horizon throws a soft glow on the long, sleek shape of the rocket patrol cruiser Polaris as it stands at its launching berth on the Space Academy ground. Inside the gleaming spaceship, the three cadet members of its crew, Tom Corbett, Roger Manning, and Astro, are going through the routine of a pre-blastoff check.
1: Does dial 4 amperage check, Astro?
2: Check, Tom.
3: As I was saying, when...
1: Hold it, Manning. Something's coming through the news facsimile receiver.
3: It's just a news bulletin.
1: Listen to this. Central government hints at new clues in the mysterious disappearance of special cargo ship.
3: New clues? Space gas.
1: Now look, Roger.
2: Oh, don't mind, Roger. Tom, go ahead.
1: It has been less than a week since the space freighter Elsie Joe disappeared near the sun, loaded with an invaluable cargo of nearly pure vanadium. Already large quantities of the precious alloy have appeared in the black market on Earth.
3: Is that what they call a new clue? Well, I ain't gonna talk.
1: Hold it a minute. Sources close to the central government now believe that the cargo freighter was hijacked, and an immediate investigation will be launched to establish the identity of the hijackers.
3: Now, I ask you, what kind of double talk is that? You've read the whole bulletin. We still don't know any more than when you started.
2: Nobody expects you to know anything, Bubblehead.
1: I wonder if they really have any leads.
4: I can answer that for you, gentlemen.
1: Captain Strong.
4: Righties, men. I see you've been reading the facsimile bulletin.
1: Yes, sir. They claim there's some fresh evidence on that hijacking job.
4: Yeah, there is. I just came from a briefing in Commander Arkwright's office where we were told that a small, privately owned rocket ship has been reported ferrying the vanadium in from a hiding place somewhere near the sun.
1: Well, sir, are they sure it's the same vanadium that was on the freighter?
4: Well, it has to be, Tom. They've checked the vanadium mining operation on Io, and the only quantity of the stuff that's unaccounted for is the load that disappeared under our noses.
2: I still don't see how they pulled off that job.
3: It's pretty clear to me. Captain Lamar was in with those hijackers. That's why he picked that crazy course that took his ship so close to the sun.
4: Very good, Manning. That's the way Central Intelligence figures it. Of course, we'll never know for sure unless we catch them.
1: Well, what are our orders, sir? Is the Polaris going to try to track down that private ship?
4: Right, Tom. Have you men completed your checkup?
1: Yes, sir.
4: Good. Then prepare to blast off. We raise ship in...

0: you got, Manning?
1: Spaceship, sir. Third quadrant. Position 2150.
0: Solar guard or merchant?
1: Neither, sir. It looks like the one we're after.
0: Well, patch it down here. I want to see the scanner.
1: Aye, sir. You've got it.
2: Here, sir. It's in focus now.
0: Yes. That's our baby, all right. Call them, Tom. Tell them to prepare for boarders.
2: Yes, sir. 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Oh, they're not answering, sir.
0: Manning, alter course to intercept them.
1: Aye, sir.
0: Control deck to power deck. Stand by, Astro. 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
1: Standing by, sir.
2: Captain Strong, they're making a lateral sweep and firing auxiliary rockets.
0: Astro, give me full space speed. Manning, keep the fix on them. We can overtake them.
2: Oh, no, sir, we can't. They're pulling away.
0: Oh, it's impossible. We're at top speed.
2: Just the same, sir, they're getting away. She's too fast for us. We can't overhaul her.
3: We'll return to the exciting adventures of Tom Corbett, Space Cadet, in just a moment. So stand by.
4: Spaceman, suppose you were blasting off on a long trip to the outer planets. Well, you'd be mighty sure to check your ship over thoroughly. You'd make sure you had enough rocket fuel to get you there and back again. And you'd check your supplies, too, to make sure that you had the right kind of food on board to help keep you strong and healthy. Now listen to what Tom Corbett says about that.
5: Before each trip, our food locker on the Polaris is well stocked with Kellogg's Pep, Spaceman. And you can bet it's just about empty by the time we get back. Kellogg's Pep helps to keep the whole crew supplied with the vitamins and food values everybody needs to build up strength and to keep up strength. So if you want to stay in trim, the way the space cadets do, take a tip from me. 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
4: And spaceman, wait till you taste the malty-rich wheat flavor of Kellogg's Pep. 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P-E.

0: patrol duty in space, the rocket cruiser Polaris attempts to intercept an unidentified spaceship suspected of ferrying vanadium that has been hijacked from a government freighter. But to the utter surprise and chagrin of the Polaris crew, the renegade craft easily outdistances them and disappears.
1: It's no use, Captain Strong. She's so fast, we can't even get a fix on her anymore.
2: It's incredible. I never saw anything like the way that ship pulled away from us.
3: It was those auxiliary rockets she carries that did it. That must be the fastest spaceship in the universe.
1: You're not just blowing your jets, Roger. That ship can really move.
2: Tom, get out a general CQ to all patrol ships. Tell them to be on the lookout for that craft.
1: Aye, sir. Polaris to all patrol ships. Polaris to all patrol ships. Watch for unidentified spaceship, believed to be the vanadium hijackers, moving at extremely high speed. Course undetermined.
4: If any patrol ship does spot her, Captain Strong, how are they going to overhaul her?
2: I don't know, Astro, but we'll have to find a way.
3: Well, if we could isolate that ship in some single quadrant, Captain, one of our craft might be able to shoot her down.
2: That's what I had in mind, Roger.
5: Rocket ship Orion, calling the Polaris.
1: Here comes something, Captain. We read you, Orion. Go ahead.
5: I just spotted the unidentified craft, coordinate 61-45-67 by 43-44-22.
2: Check those coordinates, Roger.
1: Yes, sir.
5: You were right about her speed. Our attempt to overhaul her failed. She refused to answer our ID request and we lost touch. We're going to maintain the search.
1: Thanks, Orion. Keep us posted. Spaceman's luck. End transmission.
3: Sir, with their report and ours, I think I've got a fix on her course.
2: Well, where's she headed, Manning?
3: At the moment, sir, right toward the sun.
2: All right, men. Prepare to alter course. We're going to follow her in as far as she goes.
6: Mr. Wald, I presume you heard that conversation between the Solar Guard ships.
7: Yes, and I don't like it, Lamar. Two ships reporting our position gives them a fix on our course.
6: Shall we alter it and head for outer space?
7: No, we won't be caught if we don't lose our heads. How far are we from our base now?
6: This speed, some 7 hours or so.
7: All right, hold the course. We'll go there and hole up until it's safe to freight more of that vanadium back to Earth.
6: But what if they track us to our base?
7: The chances are pretty slim that they can do that, Lamar.
6: But if they do?
7: That will be too bad for them. Because if they do, they'll never live to report it.

0: report. All patrol ships alerted. In transmission.
1: Well, Captain Strong, that's that. Nothing to report. It looks like a clean getaway for those hijackers.
2: I wonder, Tom. Say, Astro, let me see that space chart again.
3: Here you are, sir.
2: Now, according to the fix we had on that ship, it was headed toward the sun. Right, Manning?
4: Yes, sir. Not far from where the cargo ship was hijacked. You'd almost think they had their base on the sun.
5: That's impossible.
4: Look, Bubblehead, you don't have to tell me that.
2: Look here on the chart, fellas. At the present time, the sun lies directly between us and only one other planet.
1: Mercury.
2: Right, Tom. And since the LC Joe was hijacked very close to the sun, wouldn't it seem logical that the hijacker's base would be relatively close by?
1: Well, that makes sense to me.
4: Sure. Now, it looks to me as if we scared them, so they put on full speed and headed for their base, which is probably near here someplace.
2: Sounds right. And if true, they shouldn't be too hard to find.
1: Well, how can you say that, Captain? Mercury has a diameter of over 3,000 miles.
2: Yes, but they couldn't hide their base on the sunlit side of Mercury. The heat of the sun would be too much. Also, they would be detected too easily.
5: Well, they'd hardly set up a secret base in the Twilight Zone. That's the only place on the planet where there are any colonies.
2: Exactly, Astro, which leaves us only the dark side of the planet to search. Now, my guess is their base will be hidden there. Probably as close to the Twilight Zone as possible.
1: The dark side of Mercury. Ooh, that's about as cold as Pluto.
2: Yeah, it's not exactly a pleasant place, but that's where we're going to have a look.
4: If I'd have known this, I'd have worn my electrothermal underwear.
5: Cut your jets, Roger. This is serious business.
2: All right, men. Get to your stations. We're headed for Mercury.

0: Have you picked up anything?
1: Yeah, a ship just came within range of our base radar, Wald, headed this way.
0: Uh-oh. I was afraid of that.
1: By its contours, I guess it's the Polaris.
0: The Polaris, eh? That strong ship. We've got to be careful of them. He's got a pretty good cadet crew.
1: I know. The Polaris was our escort ship when we pulled this job. I almost didn't shake them.
0: How long will it take them to get here?
1: Well, they should be in this latitude in another 10 minutes. Of course, they may pass right over. After all, this base is pretty well hidden.
0: Don't be a fool, Lamar. Our huts are bound to lose some heat no matter how well insulated. This makes it possible for their sensitive detectors to locate our base while still hundreds of miles away.
1: Well, then what can we do?
0: I've got a little surprise for them. Look here, Lamar. Ever see one of these?
1: Looks like an electron beam projector.
0: Right. It's an old weapon, but a good one. It will short out any electric circuit in a radius of as much as a mile.
1: But that's no good against the Polaris, Wald. Every rocket ship in the last 50 years has had counter-equipment triggered by the beam itself.
0: I know that, but I'm not going to use it against the ship, Lamar. I'm going to use it on the crew. You'll see what I mean when the time comes.
1: I won't have long to wait, then. Look at that screen.
0: Oh, they're entering the dark zone. What's their altitude?
1: Down about 60 miles. They've reduced speed, too. They're searching for our base.
0: Okay, let them find it. We'll be ready for them.
2: Any reaction from the screen, Tom?
3: Not yet, Captain. I'm adjusting the scanner now. Ah, here we are.
2: Well?
3: The detector indicates heat, sir, in small quantities, such as might escape from an insulated building.
2: Good. We've located their base. Put her on automatic stabilizer, Tom. We're going.

0: Now, good work, Astro. Come on up here. Tom, what about that heat source?
1: Well, we're somewhere within 1,000 yards of it, sir.
2: You can't see a thing out there. How are we going to find it?
0: On foot, Roger. All right, men, break out the pressurized suits.
1: Right, sir. Let's go, fellas.
0: And Tom.
3: Yes, sir?
0: And break out that special survival kit, too. We'd better take it along with us.
1: Right.
0: Now then, let's have a check. Sidearms, infrared spot.
1: Oh, I have that, sir.
0: Portable radar.
1: Right here, sir.
0: Survival kit. I'll take that. Now, recheck the heating and pressure units in your suits.
4: We wouldn't be able to walk with all this junk if the gravity were anything to speak of.
0: Out there, without this junk, as you call it, Roger, we wouldn't survive more than 5 minutes. Now, stand by to open the airlock.

0: There they are, Wald. They're coming out of the Polaris airlock now.
1: All right, Lamar. Turn on the beam projector.
0: Here it goes.
1: Let it warm up before you focus the beam.
0: It'll be ready in a minute. But you still didn't explain what you're going to do with it.
1: Let me get at that viewplate.
0: Yeah.
1: This has to be focused exactly right. Give me the precise range.
0: The ship or the crew?
1: The crew, of course.
0: 250 yards.
1: Good. Well within the most effective range. It should work perfectly.
0: But that beam isn't powerful enough to stop a man at any range over 10 yards.
1: No, but it's effective enough to short out the heating units in their spacesuits.
0: The heating units?
1: Sure. Without those, how long do you think they can be active out there?
0: By Jupiter, they wouldn't last long. What an idea.
1: All right, Lamar, stand by. Just a few more yards, and we'll...

0: All right, men. Keep close together. Don't get separated in this darkness.
1: Will you listen to that wind? This is worse than Pluto. At least it's quiet there.
2: The detector indicates the heat source is over this way a few degrees, sir.
0: All right, Tom. Blast the spotlight that way, Astro.
3: Aye, sir. Still no sign of anything.
0: Well, they'll have it well camouflaged. You can bet on that. Keep your weapons ready. They may be tracking us.
2: The signal's at maximum, sir. We must be within a few yards of it.
1: Wait, Astro. Don't move the spot. I just saw something.
2: A flash of metal.
0: Very neat. Well, the ship must be concealed around here somewhere, too. Probably underground.
1: Hey, you know something, fellas? Imagination's a funny thing. Even in this insulated suit, I'm starting to feel cold.
3: Hey, you're space happy, Roger. How can you get cold with a heating unit in your suit?
2: Hey, I don't feel exactly warm myself.
0: Hold it up, men. Something's gone wrong.
2: What is it, sir?
0: Our heating units aren't functioning. I'm beginning to feel cold myself. What about you, Astro?
3: Yes, sir. I hate to admit it, but I feel it, too.
0: Well, the heating units have conked out.
2: What are we going to do, sir? If we stay out here much longer, we'll freeze to death.
4: We'll return to the exciting adventures of Tom Corbett, Space Cadet, in just a moment. So stand by. Listen to the pound of those giant drivers sending that locomotive speeding down the main line. Well, that's only one of the 16 exciting action pictures you can see in the Magic Moving Picture Eye series. 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Well, there's a Magic Eye that shows you just that. 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

0: merciless cold of the dark side of Mercury, where the temperature stands at almost absolute zero, four figures huddled together against a howling gale, their spacesuits rendered useless as protection against the elements, now that the vanadium hijackers have caused the heating units in them to cease operation. For a moment, they remain motionless in stunned realization of their plight. And then, with a mighty effort, Captain Strong forces himself to move.
1: The kit. I've got to get it open.
2: What's that, sir?
1: The survival kit.
2: What good is a survival kit now?
1: It can save our lives if I can rip it open. There. That does it.
2: I'm numb.
1: Here. Emergency batteries. Quick, Tom. Attach this to your heating unit mechanism.
2: Yes, sir.
1: There's one for you, Astro. Manning. And I've got one, too.
2: My fingers. They're so stiff, I can hardly move them.
1: Hurry. Hurry, there's no time to lose.
2: Yes, I've got it. I've got mine, too. Oh, my feet.
1: Your extremities may hurt for a minute as the circulation starts again, but it won't last too long.
2: My ears feel like they're going to drop off. Great galaxy, I didn't know how cold a man could be.
1: We'll be all right soon. But not for long. These are only emergency batteries.
2: Well, then, we'd better get back to the ship fast.
1: Not yet. We've still got a chance to capture those men.
2: How, sir?
1: Roger. Astro, lie down on the ground here.
2: You say lie down, sir?
1: Yes, as though you'd collapsed. Come on now. Be quick. We've got to work fast.
3: Okay, sir. Come on, Roger. Hit the deck.
1: Now, we're going to try to trap these men out in the open. When they spot you two lying here, they'll be sure you collapsed from the cold. They'll think that Tom and I are somewhere behind you.
2: Oh, I get it, sir. Astro and I are the decoys.
1: That's right. Now, when they come out here to investigate, we'll be ready for them.
3: Sounds like it might work at that.
1: It's got to work. All right, Tom, you come with me.
2: Yes, sir. But what if those men don't show up before these emergency batteries go dead?
1: Well, that's the chance we've got to take.
4: All right, Lamar, you can shut off that beam now.
5: Okay, Wald.
4: That should take care of our visitors. Now we'll have a look. Get into your spacesuit. I want you to go out there and find them.
5: Me? Oh, no thanks, Wald.
4: What do you mean, no thanks? That's an order.
5: I don't care what it is. I'm not setting foot out of here alone.
4: Oh, so that's what's on your mind. You don't trust me, eh? You think I'll try to do away with you?
5: You guessed it.
4: Now, why would I want to do that, Lamar?
5: Because you don't need me anymore, that's why. You needed me to hijack that vanadium and help you establish the base here. But now things are getting hot, and I happen to be the only one who can put the finger on
4: you. Oh, you're crazy.
5: Am I? Don't forget I saw what happened to Franklin.
4: I had to get rid of him. The easiest way was to dump him in space.
5: Well, I'm not going to make things so easy for you.
4: Okay, if you feel that way, break out my spacesuit, too. We'll go out there together.
2: Trap's not going to work, Captain Strong.
1: Yeah, it's beginning to look like it, Tom. And we can't wait much longer. These emergency batteries will conk out any minute now.
2: Hold it, sir.
1: What is it?
2: Look over there. That big boulder.
1: Say, well, for a second it seemed to be moving.
2: It is moving, sir. Look, it's the entrance to their underground hideout.
1: Two men are coming out. Stay down and keep them covered.
2: Don't worry, sir. I sure will.
1: Don't make a move now.
2: Hey, they're going over toward Astro and Manning.
1: That's just what I was hoping they'd do. Now we can move in behind them. Come on, Tom.
2: I'm with you, sir.
4: Loosen their spacesuits, Lamar. Make sure they're finished.
5: Okay, Wald. You keep looking for those other two.
6: That won't be necessary, mister. We're right behind you.
2: Strong. Drop those weapons. We've got you covered.
1: Astro, Manning, disarm them.
3: Right. You heard the orders. I'll take those guns.
4: All right, you... got
2: it. I'll say we have, and we've got the vanadium, too.
1: Good work, men. Step on it now. Let's get them aboard the Polaris.
2: Yeah. I want to be where it's nice and warm when these batteries go dead.
3: Roger, this is one time you and I agree completely.

0: Don't miss the next action-packed adventure with Tom Corbett, Space Cadet. An adventure in which the cadet crew of the Polaris face death in space as the victims of willful sabotage in an interplanetary space tournament. Tune in, same time, same station, for the next thrilling interplanetary adventure with Tom Corbett, Space Cadet. 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Featured in the cast were Al Markham, Jan Merlin, Edward Bryce, and James McCallion. 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Jackson Beck speaking.
1: Kellogg's Raisin Bran has a secret. 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

0: You believe in ghosts? Haunted houses? Well, I got a story for you. We were sitting in the living room alongside the fireplace. Jim Paxton and me. Just sitting there and talking a little. Having an occasional nip out of a bottle. Just sitting there and looking at the fire. And just the two of us. Carol was at the apartment in New York, laid up with a cold. Well, I'd run into Jim on 39th Street that afternoon. He said, "How's about driving out to the country to your place, huh?" That's what we were talking about this night when it was raining. It was 12:30. We were all alone in the house.
1: How long you been here, Arnold?
0: Where?
1: Here? In Eddie's house?
0: This is my house.
1: It is now.
0: Well, don't forget it.
1: No. You feel funny living here?
0: No.
1: I would.
0: Yeah, I suppose you would.
1: Eddie ever come around?
0: Are you kidding?
1: No. Does he?
0: Well, how could he?
1: Well, he liked the house pretty well.
0: Yeah, if he came around now, he wouldn't recognize it.
1: I couldn't see what you'd done with it. It was so dark when you come in.
0: I'll show you in the morning.
1: Good. Fire feels good.
0: Yeah. Yeah, where you been all this time, Jim?
1: Different places. You stayed right here, huh?
0: Here? In New York. I think maybe Carol and I will move out here, though. Permanently in the spring.
1: Not for me.
0: Nobody asked me.
1: Say, Arnold. You got much left?
0: What do you mean? Much?
1: Well, I mean, you know, besides the house.
0: Why? Well, I got some.
1: Why?
0: Why? You broke?
1: Pretty near.
0: You still got your card?
1: Union card?
0: Sure. Well?
1: What do you mean,
0: well?
1: If I'm going to play piano, I'm going to do it for fun.
0: What am I supposed to do?
1: Oh, I thought maybe you'd have an idea.
0: Yeah, I gave you an idea.
1: Yeah. That's Eddie's piano?
0: That's my piano.
1: The one Eddie had, I mean.
0: Yeah.
1: I haven't touched a keyboard in years.
0: So, okay.
1: Yes, Eddie wouldn't mind if I play his piano. Huh?
0: Lay off that Eddie stuff, will you?
1: Remember that thing he used to like, huh? That Cesar Franck D minor symphony.

0: Hey, cut that out, will you?
1: Bother you?
0: Yeah, leave the piano alone.
1: Okay. We just talk,
0: huh? Why don't you just shut up a while?
1: Oh, I kind of feel like talking, I guess.
0: But I don't.
1: Well, I'll talk. You just listen, huh? Want a drink?
0: No.
1: I'll have one. Yeah, I wouldn't want to be alone in this house with Eddie walking around night.
0: Cut it out, haunting you.
2: I told you to cut that out, you hear me?
1: Oh, now, look, you busted one of Eddie's best glasses.
2: You son!
0: Just what are you trying to cook up?
1: I thought you weren't afraid of ghosts, son.
2: I'm not. I'm not, I tell you.
1: Okay, okay.
0: What are you up to, Jim?
1: Well, I just thought maybe you'd... you know, get your mind on Eddie for a little while.
0: Why?
1: Well, I'll...

0: I mean, I gotta have it.
1: Well, listen, you got the big half when... When?
0: When we murdered Eddie. No, don't take it so big, Arnold. There's nobody here but you and me.
1: What was that?
0: The ashtray fell off the piano on his keys. What's the matter? Think it was Eddie?
1: Listen, I got just about enough of it.
0: It's awful cold in here all of a sudden. Hey, no wonder that door's open.
1: Oh, I'll get it.
0: No. Wait. Maybe Eddie is here. Come in, Eddie.
1: Don't say that!
0: Too late, Arnold. Shut the door, Eddie.

0: it was the wind, I told myself. But it must have been the wind. The wind does funny things in an old house like this one. Sure, it does. The wind can open a door, and then the draft through the doorway will close the door sometimes. Won't it? It couldn't be Eddie. Well, Eddie's dead. Eddie died 6 years ago, right here in this house. Right here in this room. Well, I couldn't help it. I liked Eddie. Well, Eddie was my cousin, wasn't he? I couldn't help it. He had more money than he knew what to do with. I couldn't help wanting his money. Well, everybody wants money, don't they? Eddie shouldn't have let me know he'd made that will and I was to get everything. Yeah, the house and everything. I'm not going to be crazy. Eddie can't be. Well, if he was going to haunt me, he'd have been here before this. Wouldn't he?
1: Well, there isn't any way out of it, Arnold, you see? I gotta have Doom. Now.
0: And I won't give it to you.
1: Now, look, Arnold, let's be reasonable. You let me have this dough, and I'll go away, and I won't come back.
0: How do I know you won't?
1: Well, kid, you don't. But see, you haven't got any alternative.
0: I won't do it.
1: What do they do to him in this state?
0: Who?
1: Murderers.
0: Stop talking that way.
1: Hang him or burn him?
0: Well, you find out, too, if you try to squeal on me. You had just as much to do with it as I did.
1: Yeah, that's right. So I did.
0: No, don't try anything.
1: Oh, Arnold, don't be so dumb. That's the trouble with you. You're always so dumb.
0: What?
1: Listen. Who thought of knocking off Eddie in the first place?
0: You did.
1: Right. And who figured out a way to do it so nobody'd ever even suspicion he was murdered?
0: You did.
1: Well, then, jerk, you don't think I haven't got an out on this thing?
0: How?
1: I should tell you. Look, take my word for it, Arnold. I'm in the clear. And, brother, you ain't. So you might as well lay it on the line and be happy.
0: I don't believe it.
1: Okay, so don't then. But believe me, Arnold, when I tell you it's going to cost you one thing or the other.
0: What do you mean?
1: The dough, Arnold. Or your life. You see?
0: I won't do it.
1: Stir up the fire a little. It's getting cold in here again.
0: Is that door open?
1: No. The door's closed, Arnold. Eddie's in here with us.
0: I didn't touch that poker.
1: Of course you didn't, Arnold. That was Eddie. Starting to stir up the fire for you.
0: No such thing as a ghost. But when people are dead, they're dead. They don't come back to haunt other people. Jim Paxton was playing some kind of a trick on me, just like he tricked me into killing Eddie. Well, I would never have thought of it till he suggested it. And I used to lie awake nights thinking how fine it would be if Eddie was dead and I had all his money.

0: how he said maybe he'd be better off because he was so sick all the time. And during that time, he told me he'd figured out a way to kill Eddie so nobody'd ever have the face. And he kept talking about what we could do with all the money Eddie had. And Eddie, in the next room with that crystal cocktail shaker of his, calling to us to come and have a drink with him. He was so lonesome. And the two of us would drink with him. And he never knew what we were thinking over the lens of our glasses. I remember Jim whispering in the corner.
1: Nice guy, Eddie. But he's so useless, Arnold.
0: And I remember Jim on the telephone.
2: Poor old Eddie. Always half drunk to deaden that continual pain.
0: And I remember waking up in the middle of the night and thinking I heard Jim's voice somewhere.
1: We'd be doing Eddie a favor, Arnold.
0: And a day in this very room, and Eddie on the floor, and Jim walking across the room with that big, toothy grin of his and sticking out his hand and saying,
2: "Congratulations. Congratulations, rich man."
0: And then the sound of a poker falling on the hearth in Eddie's house at midnight. With nobody there but me and Jim Paxton.
3: That was Eddie. Starting to stir up the fire for you.
0: I want a drink.
1: No, now wait, Arnold.
0: Cut it out, Jim.
1: I said wait. We want to get this thing settled before you start to get tight.
0: No, I'm not going to get tight. I just want a drink.
3: You'll get a drink. I want to straighten this thing out first.
1: Now look.
0: I'll give you $1,000.
1: Why, you big-hearted old fella, you.
0: Not another dime. Hand me the bottle.
1: Kid, I don't want $1,000.
0: Will you give me a drink?
1: No.
3: Kid, look. I want a lot more than 10 lousy $100 bills.
0: No, you're not going to get it.
3: I think I am.
0: Well, how much?
1: How much have you got?
0: None of your business.
1: Let's stop kidding around, Arnold. I got a pretty good idea how much dough you've got.
0: You have not.
1: Why, you'd be surprised. Look. For $20,000, I'll never see you again.
0: $20,000? What do you think I am?
1: A jerk.
0: Now, listen.
1: A jerk that murdered his cousin.
0: With your help?
3: Arnold, I never touched him.
0: Well, but you...
3: You killed him.
0: Well, you're just as guilty as I am. Give me a drink.
1: After a while. What about this 20 G's?
0: You know what I could do, Jim?
1: What could you do, Arnold?
0: Well, you said I killed Eddie.
1: You did?
0: It never occurred to you that I might kill you?
1: Sure.
0: I'm bigger than you, Jim.
1: Yeah?
0: Why, I could...
1: You could choke me.
0: Or you could hit me with a poker.
3: Or maybe you got guns here. You could shoot me with.
0: I think I will kill you.
1: Do, huh?
0: Yes, I do.
3: Wait a minute, Arnold.
0: Why should I?
3: Well, I'll tell you. I'll tell you, Arnold.
0: Go on.
3: See, the trouble with you is you're so dumb.
0: Dumb enough to kill you?
3: Yeah, that sure would be dumb, boy.
0: Yeah?
3: Look, kid. I told you I got an out if I have to turn you in. I was smart enough to figure that out so nobody can touch me.
0: What's that got to do with me killing you?
3: Well, Arnold, boy, if I was smart enough to figure out a foolproof way of knocking off your cousin, and if I was smart enough to dope out a way to keep my nose clean if they hang you, well, wouldn't I be smart enough to have an angle that'd keep you from bumping me?
0: What do you mean?
3: You know, one of the reasons I like you, Arnold, is you're so simple-minded. Look, don't you ever go to the movies or listen to the radio or read a book?
0: What are you talking about?
3: Okay. Look, there's a little note written to a certain guy that spills all the works about how Eddie got knocked off. And this little note, Arnold, is in the hands of a certain other guy. If I don't call him up or come see him for 24 hours, he mails the note. You see how simple?
0: I don't believe it.
3: Okay. Knock me off and see.
0: You know, Jim, I was thinking.
1: Well, what do you know about that?
0: I was thinking, wouldn't it be funny if Daddy was here?
1: Funny?
0: Oh. You know, if Eddie was here listening to us two, talk about how we
3: murdered is the word, Arnold.
0: All right, murdered. How we murdered him. You know, I don't think he knew who did it.
3: I never thought of that.
0: I don't think he did. He was standing there, right over there.
3: I remember.
0: And he had his back turned to both of us.
3: Let's not go into the details, Arnold. I remember it well enough.
0: I was just thinking, if he was here, finding out that we murdered him. Now we're talking about getting rid of each other.
3: Yeah. He'd get a great kick out of it. Eddie had a terrific sense of humor.
0: Yeah. He also had a terrific sense of getting even with people, Jim.
3: Yeah, I know.
0: Well, if he was here, listening to all this, you know what he'd be thinking about.
3: Getting even.
0: Yeah.
4: Well, so okay, he's not here.
0: You sure?
4: Look, that was the wind blew the door open.
0: Yeah.
4: And I knocked the poker over.
0: Well, how could you?
4: I kicked the base of the stand. Scared you, huh?
0: No kidding. No kidding, did you?
4: I did.
0: Then you don't think Eddie is here?
4: Are you nuts?
0: Well, sure, how could I mean, there aren't any ghosts. Are there?
4: Well, not to change the subject, boy, but what about my money?
0: I gotta think about it.
4: You ought to have your thinking all done by now, boy. I've laid it on the line for you. It's open and shut.
0: Well, give me a drink.
4: Go ahead. Wait.
0: What's the matter?
4: Listen. What is that?
0: I know what it sounds like.
4: Eddie's cocktail shaker.
0: Yeah.
4: Who else is in the house?
0: Nobody.
4: Don't kid me.
0: I'm not. Listen. Jim.
4: Quiet.
0: Listen, Jim. Listen, that's the way Eddie used to shake up those daiquiris. You remember? Listen. Chink, chink, chink, chink, chink, chink. Remember? Eddie. Paul was in the library. Making a drink.
4: Maybe he heard you asking for one.
0: Cut it off.
4: Go see what that noise is.
0: Well, not me.
4: It's from the library.
0: Jim. Maybe it is, Eddie.
4: Go see.
0: No.
4: Listen, if you're pulling a gag on me...
0: Jim, I'm not. I'm telling you.
4: Where is that cocktail shaker? It is.
0: In the library. I put it in there just the other day.
4: Why don't you go see what that noise is?
0: No.
4: Well, let's both go.
0: Jim, I'm afraid. You know what we were talking about? About Eddie getting even.
4: Ah, you're such a jerk. Probably rats or something. Here, give me that poker. I'll go see.
0: No. No.
4: Back off me. Hey, Eddie. See? Hey, Eddie! Bring us a drink!
0: No, Jim. Cut it out.
4: Look out! Come on! Bring us a drink! Hey, Eddie! Come in, Eddie! Now, what's it? Hey, the light! Arnold, turn on the light! The light!
0: I'll get him.
4: Eddie!
0: I stumbled against the furniture, so I tried to find a wall switch, but I couldn't find it. I felt someone bump against me and I heard Jim yelling.
4: Oh! Hey!
0: And I stumbled again.
4: Hey!
0: And that cocktail shaker kept clinking away the way I used to shake, the way I always remembered. Then I heard a kind of struggle going on in the dark. And Jim grunting as if somebody had him in the throat. And then I fell over something and hit my head. The last thing I remembered was the sound of a crashing glass. And I passed out cold on the floor. And then slowly, I drifted back. The lights were still out, and I could smell the familiar smell of spilled liquor. The daiquiri cocktails from a crystal shaker. And nobody in that house had had a daiquiri since the day that he died. And I heard something. I heard the piano. And the music was that old favorite of Eddie's, the one he used to play, the one Jim had started to play from the Cesar Franck D minor. And I called, Jim! Hey, Jim! But the music went right on, and Jim didn't answer. And then the doorbell started to ring, and the music stopped. And the lights went out. And a big fella in some kind of uniform stepped in the door.
5: Don't seem to be anybody. Oh, there you are.
6: Who? Who are you?
5: State police, mister.
6: Oh, I'm glad. What do you want?
5: Who was that playing the piano when I rang the bell?
6: I don't know.
5: Well, get up off the floor. Where's the...
6: What? Where's Jim?
5: Jim? Is this Jim here, mister?
6: Where?
5: Here.
0: I looked. Jim was beside the fireplace. And he was dead. And beside him was the shattered remains of the crystal cocktail shaker that had been Eddie's.
5: You do this, mister?
6: Where did you come from?
5: You do this?
6: Who sent you here?
5: Well, I'll tell you. Some guy called up and said there was murder being done here and we'd better get here quick. So, no, don't try any monkey business with me, mister. There's another officer right outside the door, and he's got a Tommy gun, and he's got his
6: eye on
5: you.
6: Who was this? This fellow who told you, officer?
5: That I'm going to find out. Stick out your hand, will you? That's it. I don't know who he was. He just said, "This is Eddie speaking." I said, "Eddie who?" And he laughed and said, "Just Eddie." Well, that's all I know.

0: You have listened to Quiet, Please, which is written and directed by Willis Cooper. The man who spoke to you was Ernest Chappell.
1: And Les Tremaine played Jim Paxton. Arthur Cole was a police officer. Music for tonight's Quiet, Please was composed and played by Albert Berman. And now for a word about next week's Quiet, Please, here is my good friend, Bill Cooper.
2: I have a story for you next week about what sometimes happens to explorers who go places they shouldn't go. I call it Some People Can't Die.
1: And so, until next week at this time, I am quietly yours, Ernest Chappell.
0: This is the Mutual Broadcasting System.
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4: Oh, come in, Smithers. 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
5: No, sir. New Kellogg's Rise and Shine.
4: Hey, finish.
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5: What are you doing, sir?
4: Thank you, Governor. 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Thank you.
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0: When Speed, Clint, and Barney land their plane at Dashen Lu, gateway to Tibet, they are met by Martin, who introduces himself as a government attaché and who takes the party into the town, leaving some of his own men to guard their plane. After having their passports viséed and warning the authorities that the octopus and some of his band have flown into Tibet, the boys and Bob Gilmore, Dr. Kingsley, and little Jean explore the town with Martin as a guide. Approaching the outskirts of Dashen Lu, Clint wonders if they should take a last look at their plane preparatory to the takeoff at dawn. But, as they discuss the question, an avalanche roars down from the mountains above and everything is confusion.
1: Hey, Barney! Speed! Where are you?
2: I don't know where Barney is.
3: He's under all that snow. I saw him go down.
1: Oh, quick, help me dig him out. Everybody, pitch in. Use your hands. Fix anything. But get Barney out before he suffocates.
4: Come in a stick. I thought they ever had landslides in Dashen Lu.
1: There's more to this than appears, Bob. Hurry, now dig faster.
5: Oh, poor Barney.
3: Now, you stay back, Jean. More snow may come down at any time.
2: Look, there's Barney's foot.
1: Well, grab hold. Everyone, pull him up.
2: All right, let's go.
4: Here he comes.
2: Barney, are you all right?
1: Well, give him a chance to get his breath, Speed. Come on, let's carry him over there.
6: Okay.
1: Yeah, take your speed, Bob.
6: Okay.
1: Boy.
4: Lucky he wasn't in direct line with that avalanche, or we never would have gotten to him in time.
3: Well, just the edge of it caught him.
7: Yeah, just the edge. But that was enough to bury me in 6 feet of snow. They never have avalanches in Dashen Lu, but let Barney Dunlap arrive in town and the whole mountain slides down on his neck.
1: Well, I told you to run.
7: Run where? How was I to know where the darn thing had landed? Hey, help me get some of this snow out of my neck, Speed.
2: Okay, Barney. See, you were sure lucky.
7: Lucky? Suffering wang doodles. If that's what you call luck, I'd hate to have a streak of bad luck.
5: But look at all those poor people whose houses were wrecked by that avalanche, Barney.
2: They would have been buried, too, if Clint hadn't given the alarm.
3: Hey, by the way, where's Martin?
6: Martin? Oh, he was right here when the avalanche struck. Right beside me.
7: He sure ain't there now. Do you think he might have been buried, too?
6: Why, no. He was way out of danger.
2: Miss Bundy, wonder where he could have gone.
5: Maybe he went to get help.
2: Then why didn't he tell us what he was going to do?
6: There's something mighty funny about the whole thing.
3: Oh, you mean Martin's disappearance, Clint?
6: Well, not exactly, but the way everything has happened, Dr. Kingsley. The way Martin brought men along to guard our plane, while he drove us into town, for instance.
2: Clint, he's a government attaché.
6: Yes, but how did he know we would want our plane guarded, Speed? He shouldn't have known we were on official business until I had introduced ourselves. I had made no contact with Dashen Lu by shortwave radio.
2: That's right.
7: Do you think Li Ying might have radioed ahead before he was hurt?
6: Not to anyone here but our operator, Barney. And he would have no reason to reveal our coming until he had talked to me.
5: Then, do you think Mr. Martin is a member of the Octopus Band, Clint?
6: Well, I won't think anything until I see him again, Jean. But one thing is certain. We'd better get to our plane right away and see if the avalanche buried that, too.
4: You mean you think the octopus planned this avalanche to do away with us, Clint? That it wasn't an accident?
6: Well, doesn't it strike you as a little strange that an avalanche should descend just at the time we're on the outskirts of Dashen Lu and near our plane bomb? On the surface, it appears a good way to kill several birds with one stone.
7: Stone? An avalanche, you mean? Come on, let's get to that plane and ask them guys guarding it some questions.

0: Quan Wu.
1: Yes, master, you sent for me.
0: You and I are leaving the Black Pass. We will fly to Lhasa.
1: Lhasa, the holy city of Tibet.
0: You are surprised? I thought you did not like this windy pass.
1: I do not, master. But Lhasa, it is so carefully guarded. It is so carefully guarded. Whoever enters or leaves is closely questioned. Is it not dangerous for you to seek entrance, master?
0: Ooh, sometimes I think you have been with me too long.
1: Master.
0: You remember the days when first we started? Well, since then we have grown. I have grown in power until now I can accomplish anything I desire.
1: It is not that I doubt your power or abilities, master. But sometimes even the sun is hidden by clouds. Cannot disaster sweep across your path as quickly, as unexpectedly?
0: Disaster, as you call it, has made me the power that I am, Quan Mu, because I have learned to override disaster. A pity that you have not learned the same.
1: I am merely your humble servant.
0: Then prepare to leave for Lhasa with me immediately. I have just had word from our man at Dachen Lu. The first welcome that I had planned for the secret police, the avalanche, has failed.
1: Failed?
0: I know, it seems incredible. But Clint Barlow and all who travel with him seem protected by some mysterious luck that saves them from destruction. But such luck cannot last forever. Someday it will fail. And in that hour, Clint Barlow shall be at my mercy.
1: Someday, perhaps, in the future. But, Master, what about the present?
0: Do not fear, Wu. The avalanche failed to accomplish what I had hoped. But the secret police and their friends have not left Dachen Lu yet. I am informed that they plan to take off at dawn. Then the octopus will strike again.
1: You still hope to stop the pursuit?
0: Yes, but I am taking no chances. Should they escape, we will be in Lhasa by the time they reach the Black Pass. And I think my aviators there will accomplish what my men at Dachen Lu thus far have failed in. The destruction of the secret police. However, we shall first see if Clint Barlow and the others succeed in taking off at dawn.

0: There's our plane, all right. Looms up in the moonlight, doesn't it?
1: Yeah, that's right. The avalanche missed it, all right, luckily.
2: Lucky is right. It might have taken us weeks to repair the plane if it had been disabled in any way.
3: Well, don't count your chickens before they hatch, Bob. If the octopus went to all the trouble of bringing an avalanche down on my neck, he might have wrecked the motors or the controls.
1: Good heavens, do you think so?
4: I doubt it, Doctor. It was a miracle that we escaped from that avalanche. The octopus never thought we would, I'm sure of that. And probably gave his men no further orders other than to say that there'd been a terrible accident.
3: Just wait till I get my mitts on that Martin guy. Him doing that disappearing act looks mighty suspicious to me. That's what always happens to the octopus gangsters. Just when you want them, they ain't.
0: And when you don't want them, there they are. Huh, Barney?
3: That's right, kid.
2: Hey, boys. Looks as if the men guarding our plane have disappeared, too.
5: Huh?
2: Now, see for yourself. There's no sign of them.
6: Maybe the avalanche scared them away, Bob.
2: Well, guards aren't supposed to desert their post, Gene. Besides that, they could easily see that they weren't in line with it.
4: Hey, you're right, Bob. Let's get inside the plane and see if it's been damaged. Oh, Doctor, you'd better wait here with Gene until we see if everything's okay.
1: Very well, Trent.
6: We'll wait right here for you.
0: Well, the plane looks just about like we left it.
3: Yeah, but I've learned that looks don't mean a thing. I'll climb in first and switch on the lights.
4: All right, go ahead.
3: Everything's clear. Come on.
4: All right, let's go.
0: All right.
4: Go. That's a boy. All right, now, Barney, go up front and try out the motors. Then go over the controls carefully to see if anything's been touched.
3: Okay, Clint.
4: And Bob, you look at our supplies, will you?
2: You bet, Clint.
0: What should I do?
4: Well, Speed, you might take a look at our ammunition. Meanwhile, I'll see if our fuel tanks have been tampered with. Oh, yes, and look at the drinking water, too, Speed.
0: Okay. Let's see now. Machine gun bullets? Yep, they're in order. And here are the tear gas bombs. Nobody's touched them. I don't think the plane's been hurt any, because it was all locked up and the octopus never thought we'd be able to use it again. Well, I'm through here. Guess I'll go up and see how Barney's making out. Hey, Bob, how are the supplies?
2: Everything seems to be all right, Speed, but I'm making a thorough examination just to make sure. These supplies are darn important to us on this flight.
0: I'll say so. Barney!
3: Ah! Oh! Hey, what do you mean sneaking up behind me like that and grabbing my shoulder? Trying to scare me to death?
0: No, I thought you heard me coming, Barney.
3: How can I hear you when I'm listening to these motors?
0: Sound all right, don't they?
3: Smooth as silk, kid. Ain't nothing wrong with these, baby. They'd carry us to Timbuktu if we were to take off right now. But as long as we ain't, I might as well save gas.
0: Well, ammunition is okay, too, and Bob's checking on the supplies. Guess those octopus gangsters didn't hurt our plane any.
3: Not yet, but I'd like to get away from here before the octopus gives him any new ideas.
0: We're going
3: to
0: leave at dawn, Barney.
3: Yeah, but a lot can happen between now and dawn, kid. Don't forget that the octopus loves to work in the dark.
0: Listen. What's that?
3: Sounds like drums.
0: Let's go find Clint. Maybe he'll know what they mean.
3: Yeah, but it better not be another parade.
2: Hi, fellas. What's up?
0: Hear those drums, Bob? We're going to find out what they mean.
2: Oh, I'll come along with you. The supplies are all in good shape.
0: Swell. Clint's checking the gasoline and stuff. He's outside now.
3: What's stopping us, then? Pile out.
0: Okay.
4: Here we go.
0: I'm down.
6: Yeah. Hey. Oh, Steve, what are those drums?
0: That's just what we want to know, Gene.
2: Here's Clint now.
4: I think those are Tibetan prayer drums. I told you we'd hear them at Dashin Lu.
0: Tibetan prayer drums? They sound more like signal drums to me.
4: They are weird.
6: Oh, dear. I wish we were leaving this place right now. I don't like it.
4: Well, Gene, I think you've hit on our next move.
3: Huh?
2: What do you mean, Clint?
4: The octopus has failed in one attack on us.
3: Yeah, but it sure made an impression on me.
4: But he may not be through with us.
3: Just like I said, kid, remember?
4: Listen, Echo, will you pipe down a minute and let me talk?
3: Sure, go ahead. I ain't stopping you.
4: Oh, Dr. Kingsley. You took nothing from the plane, did you? I mean, you took no belongings?
7: Why, no, Clint. Everything is here.
0: Yeah, don't you remember, Clint? We left everything in the plane except our identification papers because we only thought we'd be gone a few hours.
4: And there's no reason for us to return to town.
3: Yeah, huh?
2: Won't Mr. Ming wonder over our sudden departure? The last he heard, we were sightseeing and weren't going to take off until dawn.
4: Well, by now, all of Dashin Lu probably knows about the avalanche, Bob. And Martin playing his part of the end, will probably report to Ming that we escaped.
0: And he'll also report it to the Octopus.
4: Exactly. And before the Octopus gang has time to plan another trap, we're going to leave Da Shen Lu. Climb into the plane, everybody. We're not going to wait until dawn. We're taking off for the Black Pass immediately.

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0: Lights out. Everybody

0: You shouldn't have done it, Mitch.
1: Yeah, quit beefing. You're going soft.
0: Soft? No. No, of course not. Talking to the old guy tonight, didn't need to.
1: He didn't need to. He saw us, didn't he? He could turn us in at a description, couldn't he?
0: He'd never be able to describe us. It was too dark.
1: Well, Mitch Rosinski's don't take chases, see? Anyhow, you cased the joint. Why didn't you spot the burglar alarms on that safe?
0: Safe ain't my racket, Mitch. You're the Peterman.
1: Knives is your racket, eh, Cokie? Slip him in a guy's ribs from the back, huh?
0: Listen. We're talking about the cooking we've done. He gives me the chills. It's just nerves. This rotten fog kept me down. Say, you sure you know where you're going?
1: Of course I know. I can find it, fog or no fog. We're almost here.
0: Are you sure we're going to be safe in this joint?
1: Cops will never find us. It's old warehouse. Ain't been used for years. Well, I know.
0: I hope you're right.
1: Ain't I always right?
0: Yeah. You don't get sore. Well, how much farther?
1: Pretty soon. We're almost there.
0: Hey, what's that?
1: This.
0: What is it, Mitch? It sounds like little hoofs.
1: It's not. And some of the people that live around here keep goats. It's probably one of them.
0: It is. That thing went right past me.
1: What's getting into you?
0: But Mitch, I felt something. I tell you, I did. But there wasn't anything there. Little hoofs, close to me. But there ain't nothing there to see.
1: Listen, Corky, in a minute, I'm going to let you have it. You're squealing like a rat.
0: That's honest. I ain't squealing. I'm scared. There's something for me.
1: Yeah, that killing we did, huh? Is that scaring you?
0: No. Maybe it's just this lousy fog. I don't know.
1: Well, don't get nerves now. We got to get away to worry about.
0: Well, let's get off the street. Let's get up away from the river. Get with us some light.
1: I ought to clip you, Corky. This fog was made to water. Perfect getaway. And four grand in our keys.
0: I know, Mitch. But little Huff shouldn't run past the guy. There's nothing to make him run.
1: Sure. Hey, here's the block. Sure, look now in this building. We'll come to a bunch of doors close together.
0: I don't like the looks of this layout.
1: What do you want, Reed?
0: Here come your doors. Which one do we crack?
1: Wait, I got a figure. I can't remember. I think it was the third. Yeah, I know it was.
2: You are right. The third door.
1: Who are you?
2: Does that matter?
1: Listen, guy, you start talking. Who are you? Where do you pop up from?
2: That is not important. You are called Mitch Rosinski. And you are Cookie Donadetti.
1: Listen, brother, you're talking out of turn.
2: So? But we have much in common to talk about.
0: Come on, Mitch. Let's scram. I don't like this guy's looks.
1: Pipe down, you. Listen, guy, talk fast. Now, who are you?
2: That is not important. Now, suffice to say that I have come to meet you, to take you where the police will never find you.
0: Mitch, I don't like this guy's looks.
1: Shut up, Rap.
2: No.
1: Oh, you can hide us out, huh?
2: No one will ever find you. Rest assured.
1: It sounds like you got something there, mister. But how do we know you're on the level?
2: Are there not two of you to my one? Can it be said that the mighty big Mitch Rosinski is frightened?
1: Scared? Me? I ain't scared a man of the devil.
2: I have heard that. Interesting.
0: I'm telling you, Mitch, you're making a wrong move.
1: Who's doing this? So how do we get to this hideout of yours?
2: You are about to enter the third door of this building. That will be as good as another.
1: Hey, yes. What are you trying to hand us? We're happy with this joint already.
2: Most excellent. Then the door is open. Shall we enter?
0: Mitch, don't tell me there's nothing phony. Look.
1: Listen, what's going on here, fella? I just tried that door and it was locked tight.
2: Now it is open. Let us enter.
0: I ain't going in there.
1: You know, I think this guy's got something on the ball. I think he knows some real tricks.
2: The tricks of our trade, my friend?
1: Yeah, that's right. Maybe we can do a little business together, huh?
2: There is work for both of you.
0: No, Mitch. I can see something. Let's not go with this guy.
1: This fella's setting us right with his mob.
2: I have reserved prominent places for
0: you. No, Mitch, count me out, will
1: you? Yeah, I'm getting sick of your squealing. You get in and I'll lead the way.
2: Yes, gladly. Come with me, my friend.
0: No. Let me go back, will you, Mitch? Come on. Here's something for me here. I'm trying to
1: cut it out. Why, we got a chance to be big shots with a smart guy like this.
2: None will be closer to me. I promise you.
1: See, Corky, I got an idea this fella can do big things for fellas in our racket.
2: You are shrewd, my good friend. I know exactly the things for men like you.
1: Now, listen to that. Now, what do you think?
0: I'm scared. Take a good look at this guy. That's all I ask. Look at him close, will you?
2: Aye, look very closely. Want you to remember me.
1: Well, you'll never see a classical guy. Look at him close, like this world's wear. That is class. He looks like big society.
0: Maybe. Me, I don't like him.
1: Hey, what's the matter with you? I ain't never seen you like this before. Hey, wait up, mister. Don't go so far ahead. Hey, where do you go?
0: Mitch, they're coming after you again. It's them hosts.
1: Mister! Hey, mister, where are you?

0: Let's get out of here, will you? Hey, Mitch. Mitch, where are you?
1: Put your way, and I'm willing to get out of here, but I can't see in the dark. I'm no cat.
0: Light a match. Here, I got it.
1: Never mind. I got a little flashlight.
0: Ain't much good in this barn.
2: No. It is a feeble light.
1: You? Where do you come from?
2: I had not left.
0: It's him. He's a phony, I tell you.
1: Who are you? Where do you come from?
2: I have always been here, watching your interesting partnership.
0: There's something phony, Mitch. Let's scram.
1: I think maybe you're right, Corky.
2: Hear me out. Did you not know that I have long considered myself a silent partner in your enterprises?
1: What do you mean?
2: This hour shall see my partnership become active. I have joined you, my very dear friends.
0: Now, go away from us, will you? Leave us alone.
1: Tell us who you are.
2: I have had many names. What does it matter? What would my name mean to you? Yet, I have told you, we are partners. Tonight, our partnership will be consummated. I will show you how strongly it can be welded. Remember the first job you did together.
0: Get it, pal. Say, jingling the window's a cinch for you, ain't it?
1: You said something that time. Boy, you're sure going to be glad you teamed with me. We'll make some real dough.
0: Yeah, better be careful on this job, though.
1: Careful of what? This old bird ain't going to give us any trouble.
0: I know, but we've got to make him talk. And we can't have a lot of racket.
1: We can find his roll, all right. Probably hides it in his mouth.
0: No, I went through this joint when he was out the other day. Couldn't find a thing.
1: So you called me in, eh? Smart boy. Here we go. Quiet. When we get in, I'll jump him. Where is his bed? In his room?
0: Just to the right of the window. There's only one room in the shack.
1: Okay, come on.
3: Who's there? Who's there?
1: Shut up or I strangle you.
0: There, boy, Mitch.
1: Listen, guy, I'm going to let loose of you, but remember when you're about you and you're dead, remember now.
3: Who are you? What do you want?
1: What do you think we want? Corky, snap on your flash.
0: Nick, somebody will spot us.
1: Way out here in the country, snap it on. I can't do my best work unless I can see.
0: Okay, there you are.
1: Yeah, nice bell. Now you, where do you keep it?
3: Keep what?
1: Don't give me that. You know what I mean. Where do you keep your roll, your dough, your money?
3: Money? I have no money. I'm a poor old man.
1: You're a poor old fool.
0: Ah, that's it, Mitch. Let him have it.
1: Come on, guy. Where's the dough?
3: Honest, I have no money. Not a penny.
1: Okay, mister, we ain't got all night. Corky.
0: Yeah, Mitch. What do you want?
1: You brought along some big needles, didn't you?
0: You know me, Mitch. Sure I did.
1: Okay, turn on that gas plate over there and heat them up. This guy needs working on.
0: Come on right out.
3: Please, I'm telling the truth. I haven't any money. Not a penny.
1: Cut that out. Everybody around here knows you've got plenty of money hid somewhere.
3: No, it's a false rumor. It isn't true. I swear it.
0: Here's the needle, Mitch. Here. Pull them with a fire. It's red hot.
1: Good. Gimme. Now, you're gonna tell us.
3: Honest, I ain't got...
1: Oh, yeah? Okay, hold his hand. A hot needle through his fingernail. Hold him. Give me that other needle. Grab him, Corky.
3: No. Oh, please. I'll tell.
0: And I thought he'd come around.
1: Sure, they all talk. All right, guy, quick. Where is it?
3: Right there. Behind. Picture.
1: You hold him, Corky, till I see.
4: Hey, here it is, pal.
0: That's the stuff. What'll I do now?
1: Well, he knows what we look like. Got a knife?
0: Sure.
1: Okay, Corky. You know how.
3: Please. Please. Don't kill me. Don't kill me.

0: Yes, that was a splendid beginning to our partnership. A very well-handled job and profitable for you, wasn't it?
1: Who told you that? How'd you know about that job?
0: How do I know? But I was there. I watched you.
2: Mitch, I'm spamming out of here. I'm going to run.
0: No. No, my friend. You will not run. Instead, we will look at more of our partnership records. We must have a full accounting.
2: Mitch, I'm scared stiff.
1: Hey, mister, where do you hear all this?
0: I know so many things. Why, don't you remember?
3: Cut out that racket. You ain't hurt.
4: Oh, please. Please let me go. I've never done anything to you.
3: Of course you haven't. Listen, sister. We didn't snatch you because we liked your pretty face, see? We want dough. Get it? Dough.
4: Oh, but my father will pay well. Oh, if only he'll let me go. Please, I know he'll pay. I'll see that he's
3: nuts. When we get the money from your old man, we'll let you go. And not till we do get it.
4: I promise you that you'll get it.
3: Shut up. That you, Mitch?
5: Yeah. Hurry up.
3: Did you get it?
1: Got it. Nothing. The dirty crooks crossed us off.
3: What do you mean?
1: I went to this spot, the vacant lot, you know?
3: Yeah.
1: I got up on the garage roof across the street. Nobody figures me to be up there, so I get good look around.
3: Right,
1: so what do you think? The place is lousy with coppers.
3: I tell you, I'll beat that. You know, I thought the guy would kick through without a squat.
1: Don't worry. When I get through, he will.
3: Yeah, but this dame, she's awful dangerous to keep around long. We're hotter than a firecracker right now.
1: We'll just speed things up a little.
3: Well, I say, let's get this. Let's knock off the babe and beat it before the coppers catch up with
1: us. Not me. I got a better idea. Hey, you.
4: What do you want?
1: Your old man tipped the police.
4: What? I can't help that. I wrote them no. When you made me do it.
1: Yeah, but it didn't work. We have to show your old man we mean business.
4: What are you going to do?
1: You'll see. Corky, you got that big knife of yours?
3: Sure. What are you going to do?
1: Send a little present to this babe's father. Hold her left hand, Corky.
4: Oh, don't. Please, let go. Oh, what are you going to do?
1: Guess what? I'm going to send one of those pretty fingers to your old man.
4: Oh, no. No. Oh, for the love of mercy. Please.
6: Come on,
1: Hester. Give me a hand. Hold her arm, Corky.
3: Hey, what happened to her?
1: Yeah, she's just passed out. There we are. That'll make the old buzzard sneeze.
0: Hey, Mitch. That ring on that finger. Let's keep it. It's worth real dough.
1: Nothing doing. Her old man will never recognize the finger without the babe on the other end of it. But he will recognize that ring. You know we're not fools.

0: You handled that job very well, my friends. And when you sent the finger, no time was lost in paying you off. Remember? You made a neat sum. And what a splendid joke on the father of the girl. She was already dead when he paid you.
1: We didn't croak that dame. That was accident. We didn't.
0: Of course you didn't. But blood poisoning is a fine assistant, isn't it? Ah, but we have still another of our partnership activities to be reviewed. There you displayed an amazing ingenuity. It was a bakery, remember? A small bakery. One man ran it. A stolid old German. Too stolid, remember? But you beat him. He got nothing for his stuff.
1: That'll hold you. Give us a battle, will you?
2: Yes. Why not?
1: You're asking for it, huh?
3: Skipper, let's get going on this safe.
1: Yeah, but I'd like to give this mug the works.
3: I know, but there's 25 grand in that safe. Unless the newspapers are kidding us. Let's get it, come
1: think
3: on.
1: Think we won't? Where's the soap?
3: Huh? Well, don't ask me. I don't pack your rig.
1: Hey, Corky, we ain't got a bit of nitro. How are we going to blow that safe?
3: Oh, Mats, don't tell me we're stuck now.
1: We ain't stuck. Let's go talk to our friend. Hey, you.
3: We ain't got time to fool with that.
1: Dry up, I know what I'm doing. Hey, Heine, we want the combination to that safe, and quick.
4: What for? That safe is empty.
1: What are you handing me? Listen, we'll read the papers. You had a ticket on a horse that ran third in the sweepstakes, and they paid off 25 G's. You cashed your check and put the door in that safe. We saw it in the papers. Now, what do you say?
4: I say to you, why don't?
3: Give it to him, Mitch.
1: You're a tough guy, huh? Look, you give us that combination, or do we go to work on you?
4: I don't talk.
1: Say, you've been making donuts, huh? Frying them in that oil, huh?
4: I do not talk to you. Nice.
1: No, that grease looks pretty hot. It's bubbling. Do we get the combination, or do I drop a little of this grease on your neck?
4: Ah, you do not scare me.
1: Scare you? Hey, you look, I'm not trying to scare you. Cookie, here, stretch this guy out on the table. He thinks I'm kidding.
3: Yeah? He's going to be awful surprised. Yeah. Come on. Give me a hand, miss. Come on, this guy's heavy.
4: Someday for this, you answer.
1: Yeah, we'll answer when we're spending your dough. Hold his head over here, Corky.
3: Don't stall. Let him have a dipper full in the face.
1: That ain't polite, Corky. Let's show the gent how we're going to entertain him. Here, you look. Look at that, scalding hot. Nice, huh? How'd you like some of that on the back of your neck, huh? You gonna give us the combo?
4: I give you nothing.
1: Well, here, let me get a dipper of this stuff. Let's just drop a few little drops on your neck like this.
4: Oh.
1: That ought to loosen up your tongue, sort of boil it, you might say.
3: Well, how about doing a little chattering? Or should we stick your face in it?
4: Dine, I tell you nothing. Why not?
3: Give him the works, mister.
1: Yes, Kurt. All right, mister. Now, let's do this slow, and any time you want to quit, just say so.
4: Dine, I don't talk. Dine.
1: Okay, then let's get a little taste of this hot grease. When we do this slow, see, we push down your bull head. Down. Little more. Gonna get a taste of that grease soon.
4: Oh, don't do it! Don't do it! I've got an evil, don't do
1: it! Oh, you're ready to give us that combination, huh? How about it?
3: Hey, Mats, it was too rough. Look, the guy can't talk. He's fried.
1: He can't talk? Of all that dirt, that rat! He should have talked before I shut his face in that stuff.
3: It's too late now.
1: Yeah, too late. He can't give us that combo. He can't talk. But it ain't too late for this guy to find out you can't cross up Mitchell Rosinski. I saw him. Get out of the way. Let me get a shoulder under that guy.
3: What are you going to do?
1: What am I going to do? This guy was so anxious to fry. Okay, so he'll fry. Open that oven door. This'll teach you to cross me. Get in there.
3: Yeah, you can't make it, pal.
1: I can't, huh? I will make it.
5: Hey, water.
3: You were You were shoving too hard, Mitch. I guess you busted his neck.
1: Huh? I guess I did.
3: Gee, fella, you gotta watch out for them big bits of yours. You're pretty strong.
1: Well, what's the difference? We'd have had to croak him anyway. He's seen us. He'd remember what we look like.
3: Sure, sure. Only we ain't gonna get that 25 now.
1: Let's get out of here.
3: Hey, Mitch, look. That safe ain't locked. Look, open just a little.
1: Sure enough. That's a good one.
3: Let me add it. Here it is, Mitch. It works. And some more cash, too. Boy, we're in the dough.
1: Sure we are. Let's get going.
3: Okay.
1: Never done it.

0: very unusual piece of work. Novel and complete. I congratulate you both.
1: You know all these things. Who told you?
0: I was there, my friend. Haven't I assured you yet that I am your silent partner in all these little affairs?
2: Mitch, this guy's lying. We never saw anyone on our jobs.
0: It is not difficult for me to make myself inconspicuous.
1: Mister, I think Corky was right. There's something funny about you. I'm beginning to feel it, too.
0: On the contrary, you will find that I am very genuine. You must come with me. You will meet your friends, many of them.
2: Mitch, we don't want to join up with this guy's mob.
1: I don't know. He says we got friends in his crowd.
0: My home is full of your acquaintances, and many more will soon be there to keep you company.
1: Is this on a level?
0: To be sure. We are not without a certain honor, my friends?
2: Tell me one guy you got with you that I know.
0: You once had a brother, or have you forgotten, Cokie?
2: You mean Lefty? Oh, no. No, Lefty ain't with you. No. No, on account of Lefty's...
0: Yes?
2: Well, Lefty ain't with you, that's all.
1: I did not know you had a brother, Cokie.
2: Oh, I haven't.
0: Cokie and his brother quarreled, Mitz, over the spoils of a little job. There was nothing for Cokie to do but use his knife.
2: How did you know that?
0: It is my business to know these things.
2: All right, then. If I croak Lefty, how is he in your mob?
0: You disbelieve? Very well. You will meet him soon.
1: I don't know. I can't figure this out, but I don't think I like it.
0: Come. We will seal our bargain. You will join me. I have places ready for both of you, so that you can join me and pay me my due.
1: What do you mean, pay you?
0: Have we not had a partnership? And until now, I have not shared in the spoils.
1: I don't get it. What do you mean?
2: Oh, Mitch, we shouldn't have come here. I tell you, we shouldn't have.
0: Come. We close our bargain. My hand. Take it to bind our pact. Come. Take my hand and place it on your heart.
2: Mitch! Mitch! He ain't a monster! Mitch, look! Look at that face! Where did I see it? Mitch! His hand! Like fire! Like flame!
1: Who are you?
0: Do you have any doubts? I am Beelzebub, or Abaddon, or Belial, what you will. Lucifer, if it pleases you, your partner, my friend. Your partner in the unholiest of your enterprises.
2: No, there ain't no such thing. Now!
1: I'm leaving. Let me go. Let me go.
0: You cannot leave here. From here, there is no leaving. And you have not yet met your friends. Your brother, Cokie. He'll be glad to see you. Your erstwhile partner, Mitz. Kano was his name. The marks of your huge hands are still on his throat.
1: No, that ain't so. I didn't croak him. I don't know what you're talking about.
0: No. He knows, though. Oh, bring me my light. My dancing light. The light that flames and sears. Here are two black souls, coals for our fires. Two hearts to redden the flames of inferno. Who? Oh, the master calls. The king of the dark angels. They welcome you. My cohorts and minions, see how quickly they answer. Listen. Ah, yes, they welcome you, my partners. Indeed, you are welcome.
2: What is it we're dreaming? Sure, that's what we're
1: dreaming. Corky, look, it's red. All around us, look.
3: The light's dancing. Corky, what is it? What is it?
2: The flames. The flames of hell.
0: No, I know. You are most welcome, my partners. You are accepted into our confraternity. The confraternity of blood and blackness. Of souls damned to eternal fires. Come. Come, my friends. Hear my voice and heed it. Come. Come.
4: Yes.
0: Ah, yes. Willingly you come. Come with me into the depths where the flames are hottest. Come where you will be consumed entirely, and yet will never be consumed. First your hearts, red for the flames. Then your night-black souls, fuel of the finest. Fire of the finest.
4: Sure now, rookie. Is the river bait getting too tough for you already now, huh?
5: Well, no, sir. I'm sorry to call you, Sergeant, but I didn't know what else to do.
4: That's all right, Nolan, me boy. I'd rather you'd call me than chance a mistake. Now, what is it?
5: Well, a bum I picked up. Hysterical, babbling over a crazy story about...
4: Where is he?
5: The squadman took him in. He was raving.
4: Drunk. Delirium tremens, huh?
5: No, I don't think so. Let me show you. It's right down here.
4: Yeah. Where are we going?
5: Right here, this old warehouse. He was sleeping on the loading platform. Said he was waked by a bright red glow.
4: Yeah? Go on.
5: He said he looked in the window and... Well, I know this sounds kind of crazy, but... But he said he saw the devil.
4: Huh?
5: Yes, I know. That's crazy, but... Well, here's the door to the warehouse.
4: Do they all go to the old warehouse?
5: We take the third door.
4: I wonder...

0: Doors are the same. There are no windows. This loft was used for dead storage.
1: Well, that red glow might have been a fire. Let's take a quick gander through the place anyway here. Have you got a pass key?
0: Oh, yes. Yes, I have one, Sergeant. Wait a minute.
1: Careful now, lad.
0: What's over there?
1: Looks like old furniture. Let's take a peek at it. Turn your flashlight on it.
0: Yeah, yeah. Careful of them loose boards.
1: Don't. You notice a peculiar odor.
0: Ah. What is it?
1: Well, it's kind of creepy, what with this devil business and all. That smells like burning sulfur.
0: Well, I didn't fall for that devil business, Tarzan, but I did figure something was... Look.
1: Two of them. Come on.
0: They're dead.
1: Sure they are. And man, look at the hole scooped in the, out of their chests. Claw marks, too. Look
0: claw
1: like.
0: Marks, but Sergeant, the flesh around the wound is burned and it's scorched. That's devil's work.
1: I see it, Nolan. It looks like a huge flaming claw reached out and scooped the hearts out of them.
0: Sounds like you almost believe it's devil's business, Sergeant.
1: I ain't saying, lad. But look here. Maybe you can explain them marks in the dust there on the floor.
0: Where?
1: Right there. Those prints were made by hoofs. Cloven hoofs. Maybe you were right, lad. Maybe it is the devil's work.
2: Devil's Due, this evening's Lights Out drama, was adapted from the idea which won first prize in the Chicago American Lights Out Contest. The idea was submitted by Fred N. France, and the adaptation was made by Hobart Donovan. Devil's Due was produced by Wynn Wright. This is the National Broadcasting Company.
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9: Out of the past, phantoms of a world gone by, speak again the immortal tale, The Haunted Hotel.
10: Venice is a beautiful city. Its climate is ideal. Its buildings picturesque. Its atmosphere charming. But I felt almost physically incapable of pleasure as the oarsman tied his gondola to the castle hotel mooring. For in my brain there was just one thought. It kept flying around and around like an imprisoned bat. Why is Philip dead? Why is Philip dead? And it was this that had brought me clear across an ocean to Venice.
11: Ah, good evening, senor.
10: You have a reservation for Henry Westwick?
11: Yes, senor. It was you who requested a northeast room on the ground floor, was it not?
10: That's right, overlooking the canal.
11: You are lucky. In the very next mail, another American named Miss James asked for the same room.
10: Huh?
11: But, of course, you had the priority.
12: Oh, I'm Miss James. Does that mean I can't have room 14?
11: Sorry, senorina, I am afraid so. Unless, of course, you can persuade Mr. Westwick to trade with you. Yours is number 15, next door to the young man.

0: here, but without a view of the canal.
1: You wouldn't like to exchange, would you, Mr. Westwick?
0: I wish I could be more gallant, Miss James, but I have a special reason for wanting 14. Boy?
2: Yes?
0: Take these bags, room 14 and 15. Just follow the page, senor, signorina.
3: Thank you.
1: A special reason? You sound so mysterious.
0: Well, as a matter of fact, I'm here to solve a mystery.
1: Really? Well, please tell me about it. Oh, that is, if you don't mind.
0: No, I think I'd like to, Miss James. Just to make up for not being able to switch rooms with you. 6 weeks ago, my brother married. It was very sudden. He'd met this Countess Narona and her brother Rivar while traveling through Italy. Fallen deeply in love with her. And they came here to spend their honeymoon.
1: Oh, I thought the hotel opened just last week.
0: Oh, it did. This was formerly an old castle. Philip rented it for a month. He was scheduled to leave the day before remodeling began.
1: But something happened?
0: He was only here 2 weeks when he died.
1: How shocking.
0: Not only that, but when I wrote to his wife for more particulars, I got no reply. She and her brother seemed to have vanished off the face of the earth. It took me a month to wind up my business affairs, but I'm determined to stay here until I find out exactly what happened to Philip. How? Why?
1: Yes, I can understand how you'd feel about your brother, Mr. Westwick. But you haven't told me the reason you want room 14.
0: That was the master bedroom. I've got a hunch. If Narona left any clue, it would be there.
4: Here are your rooms, sir, madame.
1: Well, good night and very good luck.
0: I'll see you around tomorrow evening, won't I, Miss James?
1: I think so. After all, we Americans have got to stick together. And, Henry?
0: Yes?
1: My first name's Elaine.
0: Door. And immediately that overwhelming sense of depression closed in on me again. For a few minutes there in the hall, Elaine's warmth and vitality had dispelled it. Now, alone, in the very place of my brother's death, I felt more than ever confused and discouraged. Where to start my search? I didn't know. As I crept between the cool sheets, I thought, oh, how much this room could tell me. If it would only speak. If I were only sensitive enough to grasp what it was saying. Then I just drifted aimlessly with the sound of the canal in my ears, lifting me up, bearing me along like a bit of wood on its surface. For a while, I didn't realize the sound had changed, that it had become a murmur of voices speaking fluent Italian. But then I began to see them, a man and a woman. Their images were slightly distorted, like an improperly focused motion picture. And even through my dream, I knew I was outside the scene, invisible to them, an audience of one.
5: How can you ask that of me, Rivar? You're my brother, the only one on earth I care about. How can you ask me to sacrifice myself to that
4: unattractive boor of an American? Do you think I'm unaware of your feelings, Narona? That I'm totally blind to how much he repels you? But what can I do? They're after me again for my gambling debts. And those men are vicious, completely unprincipled. Why, killing me would mean as little to them as snapping a toothpick. And surely you don't want my death on your soul.
5: Oh, please, Rivar. Don't try to work on my sympathies. You sound like such a fool.
4: But, Narona, he's not an unkind man. Didn't he lease this castle for us and let us move in? Just on the hope that you'd marry him?
5: Keep still, can't you?
4: Very well.
5: I shall send Westwick a note by messenger saying I accept his proposal. What's today's date, Rivar?
4: It's the 16th. December 16th. And thank you, Narona.
0: I don't know which happened first. The screen going blank or my mind refusing any more of the vision. But suddenly I found myself sitting up straight in bed, my eyes wide open, my hands digging convulsively into the quilt on each side of my sweat-soaked body. Oh, what a horrible nightmare, I thought. And perhaps I could have accepted it as such, except for one thing. In the dream, there had been a waste paper basket near Narona's desk, with a newspaper lying on top of it. And while I could not see the Countess nor her brother clearly, the date of that paper had been quite plain. December 15th. And my brother had written to me that his fiancée was so eager for their marriage, she had inadvertently dated her acceptance a day ahead. That detail had left my mind completely. Could this dream have been an extension of reality? Emotions undergone so vivid they had left their impress on the walls, to be returned to whomever would receive them? I did not sleep much the rest of the night. I spent the next afternoon in a thoroughly fruitless search for some clue to Nerona's present whereabouts. I was rather glad by 8 o'clock to shower and change clothes at the hotel. I'd just finished dinner and decided on a stroll when I heard Elaine calling me.
2: Henry! Hi! Do you always eat dinner so late?
3: I waited for hours and hours, and then I decided I was just too hungry.
0: Well, I am flattered. Want to go for a walk with me?
2: I'd love to. And you needn't be so pleased with yourself.
3: It really isn't any special accomplishment of your own that you're the only decent-looking male in the hotel.
0: Thank you for that left-handed compliment. And are you going to chase me all over the place, Elaine?
2: Oh, madly. Tell me, how did today's sleuthing go, Sherlock?
0: Oh, not very well, I'm afraid. The only new factor I've discovered is that no one in all Venice seems to have ever seen Nerona.
2: Why, that's incredible.
0: I know. But Philip alone signed the lease, and then he and Nerona and Rivar moved into the castle. That much the real estate agent told me.
2: How about the servants? Surely they must have seen her.
0: Well, there was only one. A man named Ferrari had been with the Countess a long time. Now, he's disappeared completely. Oh, I suppose they took him with them, wherever they've gone.
2: You have got a puzzle, haven't you?
0: Well, even if I did discover that Philip was murdered, I still don't have the faintest idea of what his murderess looks like. And nobody seems familiar with their titles.
2: Probably phonies.
0: Say, I never thought of that. You know, Elaine?
2: What?
0: I'm not sure, of course, but there really may be something under that hair.
2: Why, you...
0: Oh. Ouch.
2: And I shall wear my brass knuckles in the future.
0: Madam, please, I have a very delicate stomach. Did you hear the sound it made when you belted me?
2: Idiot. That was my bracelet. See? 6 tiny sleigh bells and a silver chain.
0: Oh, well, I thought that they only put sleigh bells on horses.
2: Oh, you...
0: Ow! Maybe we'd better get back to the hotel before you really get angry. Then you'll have to carry me home. Pretty, intelligent, with a sense of humor, all at the same time. It was with the greatest reluctance that I finally consented to our saying goodnight, after making her promise that she'd see me next evening. But was that the only reason I wondered? Was I afraid that I might have another dream? I pulled the cover up to my shoulders. And almost instantly, as if it had been impatient for my coming, the dream began again.
5: I can't stand him any longer, Rivar. Not another day. We've been married just 2 weeks, and already he's scrimping. Already he's being economical. Why don't you take the bus, Nerona, instead of a cab? It's just as comfortable.
4: And he seems to think that paying my debts absolves him of all other responsibility toward me. And what's more, that I should be eternally grateful to him for it. Has he said anything about those suits I bought?
5: No, he hasn't seen the bills yet. Oh, it's hard enough on you, I'll admit, but how about me? He just stays in that library, reading all the time, and refuses even to let me go outside the door without him. Rivar, I'm leaving him.
4: No.
5: Why not? We've paid off those gangsters you call your friends.
4: Look, let's not fool ourselves, Nerona. We'll always be spending more than we've got. We can't throw him away. Just yet.
6: Baron Rivar, Mr. Westwick wants to see you. I'm afraid it's that tailor bill.
4: Oh, Lord. Now I'll have to stand there like a disobedient little boy while he gives me a dressing gown.
6: I said I thought you were out of the house, but... But he... He'd seen you come in.
5: How's your cold, Ferrari?
6: Oh, not too good, Countess. Not too good.
4: If only there was some way to have Westwick's money without his presence. Or if we could just make a quick killing and... Yes. A quick killing.
5: Rivar, no.
4: Do you want to live with that man the rest of your days? Tell me, Nerona, does your husband carry any life insurance?
0: All had gone black again. I was pushing desperately through the thick sludge of sleep, struggling back into consciousness. It was nearly dawn. The world from my window looked cool and clean and quiet. I was so shaken I could barely dress. But I knew only a long walk would calm my shivering nerves. Besides, there were a few telegrams I had to send. Telegrams which might clear up the mystery of Philip's death.

0: The day went well, incredibly better than I'd hoped. And yet, getting my key from the desk that evening, I realized I was right back where I started. I walked down the corridor and hesitated in front of Elaine's door. Should I knock and say hello? Or wait till I was dressed for dinner? That problem was quickly solved.
1: Good evening.
0: Well, how did you know I was here?
1: Well, ours are the only rooms at the end of this hall. I heard you walk by and stop, and no sound of the key.
0: For a moment, you had me worried. I thought you were psychic.
1: Oh, I am. Didn't you know? I'm the seventh daughter of a seventh son of a seventh son. They slipped me in because they thought they were getting in a rut.
0: Really? Oh, then I don't have to tell you what I found out today, do I? Oh, you know it already.
1: Oh, come on inside, you horrible creature, and stop keeping me in suspense. Now, tell me all about it.
0: Well, I feel like a pawn in a chess game, Elaine. The minute my side forges ahead, something occurs to checkmate it.
1: Like what, for instance?
0: Well, like discovering Philip had been insured for $50,000.
1: $50,000?
0: I telegraphed all the insurance companies in America today, and one of them cabled the information immediately.
1: Why, Henry, you're brilliant. Whatever gave you the idea?
0: Well, I've been having... It was just a hunch. They gave me the name of Philip's examining physician here in town who filled in the death certificate, and I checked up on him this afternoon.
1: Yes?
0: No. Straight as a die. Got the best reputation of any doctor in Venice. Now, he swears my brother died of bronchitis, and... Well, I'm sure the insurance examiners weren't any too cheerful about handing out $50,000, especially with only one premium paid on it, but they believed him.
1: Oh, that means a dead trail again, huh?
0: I'm afraid so.
1: Oh, Henry, I wish I could help you. If there were only something I could do.
0: I'll tell you what, Elaine. Get into a fluffy dress and clasp those funny little sleigh bells around your wrist, and we'll go out and really see Venice tonight.
1: Okay, Henry. I'll meet you in the lobby in 10 minutes.
2: What?
1: You've been trying to act gay all evening. That's exactly what it's been, an act.
0: I'm sorry, Elaine. I didn't mean to worry you with my troubles.
1: You worry me much more when you won't tell me. What worries you?
0: I know you're tired. It's nearly 2 o'clock and you've been yawning for the past half hour. Elaine, would you think me crazy if I told you I was afraid to go back into my room? Afraid to go to sleep?
1: But why?
0: I had the most hideous dreams. All about Philip, the Countess, and her brother.
1: Oh, good heavens, Henry. That's perfectly natural. The three of them are constantly on your mind. And you are using your own as old room.
0: But the nightmares seem to be planned. They seem to have a purpose behind them.
1: Look, if you wish, I'll gladly change rooms with you.
0: No. No, thanks a lot, Elaine. But the least I can do for whatever's trying to give me the message is to receive it. Now, perhaps because I was too anxious to get into the dream, or because for the first time I'd acknowledged a complete belief in it. At any rate, my eyes simply wouldn't stay closed. My mind kept whirling ceaselessly. I tried to lie very quietly, without thrashing, and my body grew taut and straining with the effort. Finally, just as I felt I could stand this immobility no longer, the thread snapped. My brain went limp, and the shadow play continued.
3: Take another look, Riva. He promised he'd come immediately.
4: The doctor's not here yet, Nerona. Do you think I'm blind?
3: No, no, no. I'm sorry. It's just nervousness, I guess.
4: Poor sister. Never mind. It'll be all over with by tomorrow.
5: Countess.
3: Yes, Ferrari. Ah, but we should come to this, River. The only friend we have left. And we bury him in another's grave.
5: I don't mind, Countess. In fact, I should be flattered. Think how long I shall be pointed out as a millionaire. Instead of the pauper, I really am. Twice before I had this illness, I knew a third attack would be fatal.
3: He's coming. Quickly now, Ferrari. Repeat your story.
5: Yes. I am Philip Westwick. Last week I caught cold, but I refused to have a doctor, even though my wife pleaded strenuously that I should. I hold a $50,000 policy on my life. At any event, of my death, I wish the doctor to communicate with me. My wife will arrange all the funeral details and notify my relatives in America.
3: Right. Now, I must go into the library and find my husband. He'll be pleased to see me, I'm sure. There's a small jeweler's bill of mine he's taken in there to study. Oh, well, that'll soon be over for good. And it's most important Philip doesn't wander into this part of the house while the doctor's still here. That might prove awkward.
4: Nerona, when do we finish with Philip?
3: Tonight, after the doctor's safely gone.
4: How?
3: Tonight.
4: But you know I can't stand the sight of blood.
3: Don't worry, I intend to do this thing myself. I do not propose to have it bungled. There. He's at the door now. Wait until I'm out of sight, then answer it. And Riva.
4: Yes?
3: If the doctor asks where Mrs. Westwick is, tell him my constant vigilance has tired me so. I'm asleep in another room.
4: Very well, Nerona. Very well.
0: The tableau faded slowly before my eyes. Try as my subconscious would to call it back, make it unreal further for me. The curtain remained stubbornly closed. I didn't wake after this dream, as I always had before. Sank into a dense, hypnotic slumber. Then I felt hot, bright fingers of sunlight touch my eyelids. I knew it was morning, and I awoke. Between bath and my breakfast, I formulated a final plan. Something in last night's vision had given me an idea. It was just a little lead, to be sure, but everything else had turned out in blind alley. So I had to try it. I was sitting on the floor in the library, surrounded by books, when Elaine walked in. Oh, looking for someone, lady?
2: What? Oh, Henry. Is this where you've been all afternoon? I just came in to get a magazine, because when you are not around, the hotel's so boring.
0: Thank you for them kind words, ma'am. You can add them to my bill when I leave.
2: What are you doing? This another clue in the case of the missing countess? Or have you simultaneously lost your mind and found a new variation on paper dolly?
0: It's a clue, I think. Well, sit down here, make yourself useful.
2: All right. Now what?
0: Well, look through this pile of books and see if you can find a bill or a letter. I have reason to believe Nerona bought some jewelry.
2: So what? All women buy jewelry. Even I do.
0: If we can find out where she bought it, we'll be able to get her description. See?
2: Oh, of course. What a dope I am.
0: Well, I never argue with a lady.
2: What?
0: If the bill's not here, it won't matter too much. I'll canvass every jewelry store in Venice till I hit the right one.
2: How come you're so sure of this angle, Henry? Did you find out something new?
0: Well, I had a dream about Nerona last night.
2: Oh, well, tell me, Henry. What does she look like? Is she beautiful?
0: It's funny, but I don't really know. It's as though I'm nearsighted and can't get the image distinctly. Help me, I've tried. Hey.
2: What? Oh, Henry, it's a letter. Well, open it quickly. See if it's the one we want.
0: It is. A bill made out to Philip for 3,000 lira. Oh, Elaine, this is the break. This is the opening wedge. I've got a hunch that from now on the mystery's going to crack wide open. I'm going to phone this jeweler for an appointment.
2: I don't want to be a killjoy, Henry. But it says on the bill, store hours from 10 to 6. It's nearly 7 now.
0: Oh. Oh, well, it doesn't matter. I'll go tomorrow. Tonight we'll celebrate. We'll have truffles and nightingale's tongues and champagne. The works.
2: Anyway, Henry, we'll have the champagne.
0: Return to the hotel, I felt more than ever that at last I was getting to the root of Philip's death. I crept into bed. I could wait for the dream calmly now, because I was no longer running around in circles, right at the threshold to my brother's vengeance. I recognized the corridor outside my own door, and Rivar and Nerona walking softly toward it.
4: You're sure you can do it?
3: I'm not afraid. I'll go through with my end of it. Just be sure you don't mess up yours. Remember now, the biggest wine cask you can find in the cellar, and saw a wide enough hole in the top so the body will go through.
4: Have you got the knife?
3: Of course. Now go, for heaven's sake. You make me nervous.
0: I watched her with an icy, agonized horror no earlier dream had produced. She stealthily opened the door. I could see Philip at the window, his back toward us, gazing out over the canal. Seemed to hear her footsteps sliding across the floor, coming nearer and nearer to him. I wanted to shout, scream at him, warn him against Nerona. But I knew I was just a spectator, watching a hideous motion picture, and I could not change this ending. She stopped then, motionless, just in back of him. I saw her hand come up slowly, with a sharp, slender knife, the blade glittering up, bright as the bracelet on her wrist. Just as it started downward for the final thrust, I heard a familiar sound. It was then I realized the dream had dissolved and that I was gazing up at reality. I grabbed her hand.
2: Ow! Oh, let me go.
0: Elaine, who it was you.
2: Let me go.
0: No. Knifing one member of the Westlake family is quite enough. Countess Navrona.
1: One moment more and you'd never have known my identity.
0: Yes, I would. I'd seen your hand with a knife with a sleigh bell bracelet.
1: So, that gave me away, did it? The last thing your brother ever paid for alive, Henry. If you had not found the bill for it, I shouldn't have tried to kill you tonight.
0: No. When would you have tried to kill me, Countess?
1: Perhaps never. I liked you, Henry. Riva and I learned of your arrival from the shipping news while we were at Milan collecting Philip's insurance from the branch office there. I followed you, of course, to make sure you discovered nothing. However, we were both unfortunate.
0: Especially you, Narona. Walk in front of me to the telephone. I've got the dagger now, remember. Night clerk, will you please call the police? Tell them there's a murderess in room 14. Yes. Thank you. Go on, Narona. What about your American accent? It's quite perfect.
1: I really am a countess, even though from an obscure town in Luxembourg. And I was given the appropriate education. I could speak 6 languages fluently at the age of 10. However, one cannot turn titles into bread nowadays, and so we had to live by our wits, Riva and I.
0: Come in.
6: Signor Westwick, they are here. Shall I send them in?
1: No. I shall go out to them. Henry, take this bracelet to remember me by. Such little death. One would not think them capable of sounding a death knell.
6: Signora, the authorities grow impatient.
1: Of course. Goodbye, Henry.
0: Goodbye. Goodbye, Elaine.
7: From the time-worn pages of the past, we have brought you the immortal story of The Haunted Hotel. Bellkeeper, toll the bells.

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1: The Green Hornet. He hunts the biggest of all game, public enemies that even the G-men cannot reach. The Green Hornet.

0: that the gas station on the next corner, Kroger?
1: Not that one, Jelly. Can't you see how much he's charging for gas? That one's okay. The one we want is on the next corner.
0: Which way?
1: Turn left.
0: There's the place.
1: Here it goes!

0: Well, boys, I guess we won't have no more trouble with that guy.
1: Not now, Slagle.
0: Drink up, boys. You sure the bomb did a good job?
2: I was watching through the rearview mirror, Slagle. Kroger tossed that pineapple right into the middle of the gas pump.
1: Don't worry, boss. He could pick up what's left of the place with an eyedropper.
0: That's fine. From now on, he'll pay protection dough along with the rest.
2: You got a sweet racket, Slagle.
1: Sure.
2: Every gas station in the city is kicking in.
0: They're paying for protection, Sally. I make sure nothing happens to them.
2: And if they don't pay?
0: They run into trouble like tonight. You were careful not to let anyone see you?
2: We went by too fast, boss.
1: Yeah, we used a stolen car. This is a couple of blocks further on.
2: The only guy that has an idea it was us is the guy we bombed. Catch him talking.
1: Besides, he don't know for sure. All he's got is suspicion.
0: Right. A guy who's scared don't make a good witness. You need more than suspicions for proof.
1: You said it, boss.
0: As for the police, they can't prove a thing when they ain't got witnesses.
3: Miss Case, get the district attorney on the phone for me. Have Lowry here when I'm through talking.
4: Yes, Mr. Reed.
3: Snap it up.
4: Well, it looks like a three-alarm fire the way he's burning up. Sally, get the district attorney on the wire. And tell Lowry to stop cutting out paper dolls and come in here on the double. Mr. Reed's in a hurry. And I do mean hurry. Well, I wonder what it is this time. Last week he was turning out scorching editorials on dangerous drivers and how they were a menace on the city streets. Yes, Mr. Reed?
5: Get me all the information we have on the recent gas station accident. And bring it to me as soon as you get it. Oh, is that the district attorney?
4: Mr. Reed's office. Just a moment. Yes, Mr. Reed, it's the district attorney. I'll switch him on your wire.
5: I have it. Get busy on that list.
4: Hello. Hello, let me have the morgue.
6: Don't tell me, Casey. The boss is going to make me the Lovelorn editor.
4: You'd do better at a racetrack, Lowry. Hello, morgue?
6: Morgue? Did somebody die?
4: Not that morgue, silly. The place where we keep all the back copies of the Sentinel.
6: Oh, no, Casey, you're kidding me. If there's any information he wants, I have it at my fingertips.
4: Listen, Miss Case. Mr. Reed wants all the information you have about recent gas station accidents.
6: That's it, huh?
4: I don't care how you get them. Well, check with the police. Go through your back copies.
6: Casey, that last gas station that was blown up was a shambles. Wrecked pumps, gasoline. I never saw such a mess.
4: It doesn't take a reporter to see that.
6: Do I detect a note of sarcasm in that last crack?
4: You do. Honestly, Lowry, it's an open secret who's back of all these bombings and fires.
6: Really?
4: Legal, that's who.
6: Tell me something I don't know, Casey.
4: Then why don't your stories say so?
6: Listen, Casey. Sure, Slagle controls the gas stations in this town. He's got a protection racket that brings in a cent on every gallon.
4: Then why don't
6: But the Sentinel can't print that. There's no proof. He'd be sued from here to Christmas.
4: Oh, my idea of heaven would be someplace where a newspaper can print what everybody knows is true, even though it can't be proved.
6: Yeah, but this place isn't heaven.
4: Not while Flagel is here.
6: Well, maybe the district attorney can do something.
3: I've been talking to him while I just finished.
4: Did he have anything, Mr. Reed?
3: Not a thing, Miss Case.
6: How about that last bombing, boss?
3: Yeah, it's the same story all over again, Lowry. Suspicions with no proof. Even the owner of that gas station refuses to talk.
6: And meanwhile, that snake Slagle keeps raking in all the cash he can get his grabbing hands on.
4: There's one consolation, Mr. Reed.
6: Yeah, Casey?
3: None that I know of, Miss Case.
4: Well, what I mean is, Slagle's only taking money from gas stations.
3: Well?
4: 1 cent difference in the price of gasoline isn't going to affect people so much.
3: Miss Case, you're making the same mistake that others do. The price of gasoline is as important as any other.
4: But suppose Slagle's racket were meat and vegetable markets. Well, people wouldn't be able to get the right kind or amount of food. Now, you can't compare...
3: It's practically the same thing.
6: Keep your ears open, Casey. Here's where you get a lesson in simple economics.
3: Meat and vegetable markets use trucks in their business.
4: Yes.
3: They have to pay the same higher price for gasoline that Slagle forces from everyone else.
4: But a cent a gallon...
3: Well, that adds up. If they spend more for gasoline, they have to make it up somewhere else. In other words, if their expenses go up, they have to charge the public more for the food they're selling.
6: You hit it, boss. And the same goes for every family that uses a car.
3: Exactly. Every cent they have to spend for gas means 1 cent less to buy milk and eggs and fresh vegetables for the family table.
4: Why, of course. I didn't stop to think.
3: If more people did think, Miss Case, racketeers like Slagle would never get started.
6: It's too late for that now. Slagle's got the gas station tied up tighter than Houdini.
3: Well, that's why I called you. We're going after every one of those gasoline dealers.
6: Why, boss?
3: If we can find one man who'll act as witness against Slagle, that's all the district attorney will need.
4: They're sending the names up from the morgue, Mr. Reed.
3: Go after them, Lowry. Take Clicker Benny with you.
6: Okay. We ought to be able to convince somebody that he's smart to act as witness.
7: Lowry and Clicker Benny made the rounds of the gas stations which had recently had accidents, but their search was fruitless. They could find no one who would consent to appear against Bat Slagle. They approached a gas station run by a man named Jennings. Lowry said...
8: We're not having much luck, Licker. Everybody gives us the same story.
4: I can't blame them exactly, Lowry. How would you like it if something happened to your family?
8: I haven't got a family.
4: Yeah, but most of these gas station operators have. Besides, they can't help much.
8: They say they can't, but I know they...
4: It may be true. Apparently, Bat Slagle is pretty careful about making sure there's no actual evidence against him.
8: Benny, all these accidents can't have just happened.
4: Slagle's responsible, all right. There's no doubt about that. Only all the victims claim they saw nobody, heard nothing, and know nothing.
8: I still say they're scared. How about this guy here? What's his name?
4: Jennings.
8: Okay, watch me work.
4: It'd be about time. Nothing's worked so far.
8: He's not here. Must be inside the station.
9: Yes, sir. You want some gas?
8: Mr. Jennings?
9: That's right. Guess I didn't hear you. I was busy checking over the business I've been doing.
8: How is business?
9: Could be better. Who wants to know?
8: Paying 1 cent tribute and every gallon of Slagle cuts into the profit, doesn't it?
9: Listen, mister, you here to buy gasoline or what?
4: Hold on, Mr. Jennings. We don't mean to be rude.
9: If you want gas, I'll sell it. If you don't, clear out.
8: You don't understand. We're from the Daily Sentinel.
4: Sure. He does the reporting and I take the pictures.
8: How would you like your picture in the papers, Mr. Jennings?
9: My picture?
8: Yeah, the Sentinel's running a series on gas station operators. We want to tell our readers...
9: Don't kid me.
8: About some of our leading... Huh?
9: You heard what I said. You ain't fooling me with that serious stuff. You hear about Bat Slagle, ain't you?
4: Nice work, Lowry.
8: Okay, Jennings. I won't stall. How about it? You know plenty about the way Slagle works.
9: Me? Not a thing.
8: I suppose Slagle didn't wreck your place last month.
9: Where'd you get that idea? It was an accident. The gas tank exploded.
4: Oh, Mr. Jennings, don't hold out on us.
8: Come on, Jennings. You know it was Slagle. Pin it on him and you'll be a hero.
9: Yeah, I'd rather be alive.
8: But I...
9: Besides, it wouldn't do any good anyway. I didn't see nothing.
8: You were here when it happened, weren't you?
9: Sure, but I didn't see anybody. I tell you, it was an accident. See, an accident.
8: Just like the rest of them. Afraid to talk.
9: Listen, you. Take a tip and get out of here before I get mad.
8: Looks to me as if all of you are yellow.
9: I'm warning you to get out.
8: Letting Slagle make monkeys of you. Yellow as a chrysanthemum.
9: Hey, you.
4: Uh-oh.
9: Now get out and stay out. Don't come around again looking for a store. You'll get another poke in the jaw.
7: Tell me, Laura, the only result of sending you and Miss Binney out is that bruise on your chin.
8: Oh, the big jellyfish smacked me when I wasn't looking.
7: Doesn't sound much like a jellyfish to me.
4: Not this fellow, Mr. Reed. He was mad.
8: I mean about Slagle, Mr. Reed. They were all jellyfish. Even the guy who shot me wouldn't open his mouth about Slagle. Compared to them, a clan could talk your ear off.
7: Lowry, I don't quite approve of your tactics in questioning this man Jennings.
8: I couldn't help it, boss. By the time I got around to him, I was fit to be tied.
7: Reporters are supposed to go out for facts, not fights.
8: On the level, boss, I tried being polite.
7: Yes?
4: You know Lowry, Mr. Reed. If he can't get facts one way, he uses another.
8: Whether any of them have something on Slagle or not, I don't know. All I know is they won't talk.
7: Miss Benny, you've been trying to conceal a grin ever since Lowry and you came in here.
4: Me?
7: Did you snap a picture of Jennings hitting Lowry?
8: Huh?
4: Well, my camera was handy, and I just took it.
8: Flicker, you double-dealing little... Give me that camera.
4: Hey, can't a girl take a few shots for a private collection? Let go, you bastard!
8: Hold on, both of you. It'll ruin me, boss. Flicker, show that print all around the city room.
4: You said it. I'll have it enlarged, too.
8: Flicker, I'll buy that picture from you. How much?
7: Hey, never mind that. Rush the film to the darkroom, Miss Benny. That shot is going on page one.
8: As long as she doesn't... What? You're going to publish it? Why, boss? Why?
7: With a caption under it reading, "This man is not afraid of hitting a reporter. Why is he afraid to talk about Slagle?"
4: Wow! I've been waiting for a chance like this all my life.
9: Why don't that newspaper mind its own business? Putting my picture on the front page.
10: Now, Jim.
9: But, Alice, they know very well why I won't talk.
10: Perhaps you should tell what you know about Slagle.
9: And have his mob do another job on my gas station? Or come over here after you and Timmy? Not a chance.
10: Slagle wouldn't do that.
9: Sure he would. Besides, I can't prove it was Slagle had my place bombed. He's too slick for that.
10: So we go on paying.
9: Yeah. Now, that reminds me, Slagle's collector's due here pretty soon. Is the money ready?
10: Yes, in the envelope.
9: After them seeing this picture in a Sentinel, I'd better have it for him on the line.
10: The doorbell. Is that him?
9: It's a little early, but... You stay here, Alice. I'll see him in the hallway.
10: Be careful, Jim.
9: Don't worry, honey. Gosh, I wish there was something I could do without making things bad for Alice and the kid.
11: Inside, Jennings.
9: Hey, what? Man!
11: Get back.
9: That gun.
11: I know you. You're the Green Hornet.
3: That's exactly right.
11: Whatever you come for, Hornet, you're not getting it, see?
12: Jim, you forgot the money.
3: Bring it here.
11: Why, you dirt...
3: I could give you a shot of gas and take it anyway, Jennings.
12: Hey, Jim, do as he says. Here it is.
3: That's better.
11: That goes for Slagle, Hornet.
3: It was for Slagle, but not anymore.
12: But that's all we have. The Slagle collector is due any minute.
3: That's too bad. The Green Hornet got here first.
11: You can't. What do we tell him?
3: Tell him anything. This cash goes with me.
12: No, Jim.
11: Alice, let me go. I'll get up. Green Hornet, huh?
12: No, Jim, I won't let you.
11: It's too late. There he goes.
7: But Jennings was wrong. The Green Hornet had no intention of leaving. As the car pulled away, Reed spoke to Cato, the only living man to know him as the Green Hornet. Cato, double back around the block. I want to be there when Slagle's collector arrives.
6: Yes, Mr. Reed.
3: I'll be there when he does. You wait for me in the car.
7: Short time later, Slagle's collector arrived at Jennings' home. He refused to believe Jennings' story.
1: Stop stalling, Jennings. Where's that dog?
11: I tell you, the Green Hornet took it.
1: Don't make me laugh. The Hornet wouldn't bother with 20 bucks.
12: It's the truth. My husband left the money in the other room when he came to the door before. I thought it was you calling, so I brought the money out to him.
11: And the Hornet grabbed it.
1: You expect me to believe that? You got that dough hid someplace. The other room, I'll bet.
13: Go ahead. Search if you want
12: to. You won't find it in there.
1: Oh, I won't, huh? What do you call this, you dumbhead? Write on the table and see it with my name on it. Well, I'd bluff so easy, I wouldn't even look in here, huh?
11: I swear it wasn't...
1: You're getting too big for your hat, Jennings, since that picture got in the papers. When I tell Schlegel about this, he'll whittle you down plenty.
7: Outside the window, a tall, masked figure listened to Kruger's outburst and then moved away silently.
3: Step number one in my plan to uncover Slagle's racket. Now, if only everything moves along as smoothly as it's been going so far, the Green Hornet is going to have a busy night. And that means a busy night for Bat Slagle as well. Slagle and his whole crooked outfit.
7: The curtain falls on the first act of our Green Hornet adventure. Before the next exciting scenes, please permit us to pause for just a few moments.

0: Britt Reed found that Bat Slagle, a racketeer, had every gas station in the city paying him a cent a gallon on gasoline as tribute. By intimidation, violence, and every force at his command, Slagle was making his victims keep silent. Assuming the role of the Green Hornet in an attempt to smash Slagle's racket, Britt Reed made it appear that the most courageous of Slagle's victims had attempted to withhold his weekly payment of protection money from Slagle's henchmen. Following Britt Reed's instructions, Cato had the Black Beauty waiting in an alley near Jennings' house.
1: Slide over, Cato. I'll take the wheel.
2: Very well, Mr. Britt. Is the plan working for Britt?
1: So far, the plan is going fine, Cato. I double back and toss the collection envelope in through the open window. Slagle's collector thinks Jennings was trying to pull a bluff. He's on his way to Slagle now.
2: We go there?
1: Black Beauty will get up to Slagle's place twice as fast as he can make it. Cato, the Green Hornet is going to be in that office when Slagle's collector arrives.
3: It's about time you showed up, Kruger.
4: Got the dough from Jennings?
3: Yeah, there it is. Can you imagine that guy, Bat? He tried to stall.
4: Jennings?
3: Yeah, Jennings.
4: What do you mean? Here's the dough.
3: He said he didn't have it. Tried to tell me the Green Hornet had swiped this dough.
4: The Green Hornet? That's a lie.
3: And all the time is right in the next room. Wasn't even hid.
4: Tried to bluff you, huh?
3: Didn't work. You ought to take him down a peg anyhow, Bat.
4: If any one of them guys gives us trouble, it'll be him, all right.
3: Not if you show him who's boss, it won't.
4: Yeah. Kruger, from now on, Jennings is going to have to pay 2 cents on every gallon instead of one.
3: Twice as much?
4: That'll teach him to try and act up with me. Now, let's count this dough just to make sure.
3: Okay, Bat.
4: It's getting late.
3: Feels like more than 20. Hey, Slager, look at this.
4: What?
3: Jennings tricked us. Instead of real dough, this envelope is chucked full of plain paper.
4: What? Why that? Let me see.
3: He even used heavy paper so it would sound like the real thing when I felt the envelope.
4: You sad.
3: Well, the envelope was sealed, Bat. I didn't think he would try a stunt like this.
4: He won't no more. Jennings thinks he can fool around with me, huh?
3: Let me handle him, Bat.
4: Nick, you might come back like you did this time. Besides, this job's more down Zelly's alley. Zelly? Yeah, that's right. Slave on this end. You're going to do a job tonight, Zelly. I got it all figured. Now, here's what you're going to do.
0: Hidden in the shadows where he had been since before Kruger's arrival, the Green Hornet listened to Slagle's conversation. Then as Slagle finished talking...
4: That's the idea, Zelly. And make sure nothing goes wrong. I want Jennings to know he can't play around with my outfit.
5: Well, that's your scheme,
4: huh? Who the devil's that?
5: It won't work, Slagle.
4: You're masked.
5: It's the Green Hornet. Move over next to each other.
4: Got a rod, eh?
5: I heard about that gun, boss. It ain't got bullets, only gas.
4: Oh, gas, huh? And only one gun.
5: I get it. Don't knock the table over. That won't help.
6: Get in from behind, Kruger. He can't shoot both ways.
5: Okay, Bat. Take his gas.
6: Get him, Kruger.
5: I got you. More. Who else? Gas me from behind.
7: I was waiting. They didn't see me.
1: Good work. One from each side at the same time is a little hard to handle. They almost had me.
7: What do we do now?
1: First, we make sure these two rats are unconscious. They're completely out. Can you fix them up so they'll stay that way until 4 a.m?
7: 4 a.m?
1: That's the time when Slagle told Zelly to do that job. If we're going to trap these rats, we'll need every minute in between.

0: Jim, we ought to be going to bed. It's after 12.
1: Well, you go ahead, honey. I ain't sleepy.
0: All right. Don't be long. Good night, Jim.
1: Night, honey. It's taken plenty out of me to be paying off to Sligo. If he's going to make it any tougher with him, I might as well quit. And that reporter. Why'd I sock him in the first place? I certainly must have looked jealous to him. Gosh, if I did have any dope on Slingle's racket, I would call that reporter.
2: That's a good idea, Jennings.
1: Oh, it's you again. What do you want now?
2: I'm your friend.
1: You put me on a spot with Sligo.
2: One purpose. To take care of Sligo.
1: It don't make sense. First you swipe that dough, then you bring it back so Sligo's collector can find it.
2: Exactly.
1: If it wasn't for you, I wouldn't be worrying about what Sligo's going to do.
2: Plenty.
1: I don't need a guy in a mask to tell me that.
2: Jennings, I'm going to help you stop him.
1: You?
2: You don't believe me?
1: I've heard plenty about you, Hornet, and none of it good.
2: Perhaps this will convince you.
1: What? It's money. Dollar bills.
2: Look at them.
1: Why, the money I gave to Slagle's collector.
2: What he took was nothing but strips of paper. I had this money with me from the first.
1: I can't figure you, Hornet.
2: Don't try to.
1: But the whole thing's screwy. The money, Slagle.
2: Jennings, I want to get Slagle as much as you do.
1: Yeah, I guess this proves it. But how can you get Slagle when nobody's got the goods on him?
2: Be at your gas station at 4 this morning.
1: But it's closed. I close it up at 12 when my helper leaves.
2: Never mind that. Call the cops, too. Call this reporter if you want to. Be there and watch what happens.

0: Jennings followed the suggestion given him by the Green Hornet. He called the office of the Daily Sentinel and asked for Lowry.
1: I want to talk to a reporter named Lowry.
2: Yeah, this is Lowry speaking. Who wants me?
1: This is Jennings.
2: Jennings?
1: Yeah, I'm the guy that runs that gas station.
2: Oh, you. Well, listen, Jennings. If you want to take another poke at me for getting that picture in the Sentinel, you can forget it. I didn't want that picture released either.
1: Well, you don't get it, Lowry. I'm calling about something else. Here's a tip for you. Be at my gas station around 4 o'clock.
2: What for?
1: The police are going to nab Slagle. I got the dope from the Green Hornet.
2: The Green Hornet? You mean he's in on this?
1: Will you be there?
2: Will I be there? Try and keep me away. Wow, talk about a scoop. So the Slagle mob are up to something. Hello, hello. Listen, get me Clicker Benny. Show her on the phone. How else? I don't know where she is. Try every place. Try her home. Try the movie around the corner. Try any place but get her. No, it isn't personal. It's business. I got inside information that the Green Hornet's going to bust Slagle's gang wide open.

0: we are, Cato. Jennings Gas Station. Yeah, it's deserted, all right. And the problem now is how to get in.
1: I'll look down the street.
0: See if the window's open. I'll try the door. The door's locked. It's not very strong. It'd be easy to force it open, but I'd rather not. No need to damage property.
1: I found the window, Mr. Bates. It's locked, but there's a hole in the window pane.
0: Good, Cato. There's a hole in the window pane. We'll be able to unlock it and get inside without any trouble.
1: Here it is.
0: If I can reach the catch. Probably this window was broken the last time Slagle had Jennings' place bombed, and Jennings didn't have enough money to repair it. Yeah, there. I can feel the window catch now. Slagle and Kruger, Cato?
1: Yes, sir.
0: I'll go in through this window and open the door. Then we'll bring the two of them in and put them right where Zelly will find them.
1: Yes, sir. They are still unconscious.
2: Working carefully and hurriedly, Britt Reed opened the door. Together, he and Cato carried the unconscious racketeers into Jennings' gas station. They moved in almost total darkness.
0: You never think to look at Slagle that he weighs so much, Cato.
1: Heavy.
0: Be careful of that chair. All right, put him down here next to Kruger.
3: That's it. The two of them, side by side, where Zelly can find them.
1: Yes, sir.
3: We'll leave the door unlocked so that Zelly can get in without any delay. There. Yeah, time for us to leave.
1: We're not staying?
3: No, we can't afford to stay here. It's too risky. But we'll be near enough to check if anything goes wrong. Will Slagle and Kruger recover soon?
1: Positive. They wake up in a little while now.
3: Fine. I may be wrong, but Slagle's apt to be overconfident. He'll try to play out his hand in spite of everything. And that will mean his finish. Come on, Cato.
2: A short while after Britt Reed and Cato left, the two racketeers stirred. Slagle sat up.
0: What happened? Where?
3: It's dark.
0: Hornet. Yes.
3: Who's that? Kruger. That you?
0: Yes. Hornet did it. Couldn't get him.
3: Kruger. Kruger, wake up.
0: Huh? Slagle. Where are we?
3: Kruger, it was that blasted Green Hornet. I remember now. He gassed us in my office. Snap out of it.
0: Yeah. Yeah, your office. That's where he must be now. He snapped off the lights and left us.
3: Sure, that's it. Got scared and took a powder. Now we'll find a light switch and then...
0: Slagle, this ain't your office.
3: No, it ain't. And where the devil are we?
0: Look out the window. Look at them gas pumps.
3: Hey, this is Jennings' place. I recognize a plane.
0: Yeah, just lighted up to see things outside.
3: So the Green Hornet brought us here. Guess he figured we'd still be unconscious when Zelly came around to do a job on the place.
0: We'd have been done for.
3: Yeah, only figured wrong. That gas he used wasn't as strong as he thought. We'll just walk out when Zelly shows up, and nobody the wiser.
0: Hey, there's somebody coming now. See him? Through the window.
3: Huh? Not Zelly. Come on. We're going outside and meet him.
4: What the? What's that?
3: Take it easy, Zelly. It's me and Kruger.
4: I didn't expect you down there, boss. What's the matter? Checking up on me?
0: We know you can handle it, Zelly.
3: It was the Green Hornet. He brought us
4: here. Hornet?
3: He tried a little scheme to take care of me and Kruger. Only he slipped up, see? Now, let's get busy. You got the bomb?
4: Right here, boss.
3: Okay. We'll set it down right here next to the gas tank. Now, give me a match for this fuse. We'll take care
5: of
3: it.
5: Never mind the match.
4: What the devil?
5: Okay, get in there. Grab him.
3: You gotta get out of here.
6: Hands up. Reach. You don't get me.
5: No, you don't.
6: No, what's Slagle?
5: Leave Slagle to me, Sergeant.
3: Wait, Jennings, don't.
5: Bomb my gas station, will you, Slagle?
7: Hey, quicker, snap this one. Jennings is trying to poke Slagle.
5: Make us pay you tribute, huh? Well, the cop's got the goods on you now.
3: All right, you got me. What else now?
5: Yes, go.
8: Oh, honey, did you get it, Clicker?
9: And how?
10: Thanks, Jennings. You saved us the trouble. Put the cuffs on him.
8: Okay, Doyle.
11: Listen, officer, it's a mistake. I wasn't supposed to be here.
10: Tell it to the judge, Kruger.
4: Don't listen to him. He's in as deep as me.
11: I tell you, the Green Hornet brought me and Slagle here.
4: Sure he did, and a good job, too.
10: The Green Hornet? Is that where you got the tip, Jennings?
5: Yeah, and it worked smooth as clockwork.
9: Trust the Green Hornet for that.
10: So the Green Hornet's responsible for this, eh? Well, that's the first good thing he ever did.
5: Listen, Sergeant, the Green Hornet's okay, see? No matter what people say, he's one guy I'm going to believe in from now on.

gasoline racket! 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
13: Once upon a time there was an engineer.
14: Choo-choo Charlie was his name, we hear.
13: He had an engine and he sure had fun. He used good and plenty candy to make his train run.
15: 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Love my good and plenty, Charlie says. Really rings the bell, Charlie says. Love my good and plenty, don't know any other candy that I love so well.
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0: I was in my 22nd year, and I'd just left college. I was free to choose a career, and I chose it too quickly. Afterwards, I abandoned it with great speed. But I've never regretted the 2 years I spent in Cambridge as a student of divinity. Cambridge, for the lovers of woods and trees, has changed for the worse since those days, of course. But I remember the Cambridge I want to remember. One grey December afternoon, I went to the town of Medford. I was late in starting back for my lodgings, and as dusk was falling, I came to a narrow road I did not recognize. I was about 3 miles away from home, and I reckoned the road offered me as good a shortcut as any. The road was obviously seldom used. The wheel ruts looked old, and after 10 minutes walking, I came to the house. And so began one of the strangest, and for a time, one of the most terrifying episodes in the whole of my life.
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0: apple orchard that surrounded it was tangled and overgrown. Something bade me go up and try the door. It was locked, and so I continued on my way. I thought about the old house on and off during my studies, and a few days later, I returned there. I found it again without any difficulty. I approached as before, and the door was locked and barred as before. I was about to walk away when I heard someone approach. I hid myself immediately. It was a little old man. He wore a cloak. He came to the door, bowed before it, felt in a pocket, produced a key, and turned it in the lock. After a moment, he applied pressure to one of the door panels, and the door opened, and he went in. After a little while, candlelight appeared faintly through the shuttered windows, and squinting through a crack, I saw a lighted room, and grotesquely out of proportion, I saw a shadow of someone seated rigidly, as if being interviewed by someone or something. After a while, the candlelight went, and the little old man came out, locked the door, bowed in the same strange way, and hobbled away again down the road without a backward glance. I went home that night strangely disturbed. Why? I could not then think. I was disturbed, but fascinated too. However, I tried to put all thoughts of the house and the old gentleman out of my mind, for I had a lot of study to occupy me. Some days later, I took a stroll through Mount Auburn Cemetery, and it was here that I saw my little old gentleman again. He was sitting upon a seat, staring straight in front of him, with a kind of terrific dignity mixed with a strange, inexplicable sorrow. I watched him for a long time, and then I slowly approached. His clothes were shabby but neat, and his old blue cloak had known half a century's brushing.
1: Good day to you. We're having wonderfully mild weather for this time of the year, don't you think?
2: This is a very comfortable place.
1: I'm very fond of walking in graveyards.
2: Walking, yes. Take your exercise now. Someday you'll have to settle down in a graveyard in a fixed position.
1: Very true. May I sit down?
2: Of course.
1: Thank you. Yes, very true, but there are some people who are said to take exercise even after that day.
0: He stared at me as if I'd said something odd or profound, and then he looked away.
1: You don't understand? Well, some people, you know, walk after death.
0: I don't know why I was talking like this. I suppose being a student of divinity is bad for some of us, makes us morbid.
2: You don't believe that?
1: How do you know I don't?
2: Because you are young and foolish.
1: I'm young, certainly, but on the whole, I don't think I'm foolish. Look, I don't believe in ghosts or anything, and most people would be on my side in that.
2: Most people are fools. Are you a student?
1: Yes, of divinity.
2: Of divinity?
1: Theology. I'm studying for the ministry.
2: There are certain things you ought to know, then.
1: Well, what things do you mean? I have a great desire for knowledge.
2: I like your appearance. You seem to me sober enough.
1: I'm perfectly sober, all right.
2: You seem fair-minded.
1: I no longer strike you as foolish, then?
2: I stick to what I said about people who deny the power of departed spirits to return. They are fools.
1: You have seen a ghost?
2: I have not had to pry into old books to learn what to believe. I know. With these eyes, I have beheld the departed spirit standing before me, as close as you are now.
1: And was it very terrible?

0: I am an old soldier. I am not afraid.
1: When was it? Where was it?
0: You must forgive me for not going into details. Just remember that you've met an honest old man who has seen a ghost. More I cannot tell you now. Let me mention my name. It is Captain Diamond, sir. I have seen service.
1: I hope I may have the pleasure of meeting you again.
0: The same to you, sir.
2: And brandishing his stick, he marched stiffly away. I asked several people if they knew the history of a Captain Diamond, but I could find no one had even heard of him. I could not put him out of my mind, though, and could not forget the house and his strange visit to it. And then I thought of Miss Deborah, the tiny, deformed sister of my landlady, with whom I'd enjoyed many an enlightening conversation. She sat all day by the window, between a birdcage and a flower pot. Sewing small linen articles was her passion.
3: Good morning, Mr.
1: Good morning,
3: Miss
1: Deborah.
3: No study today.
1: How are you?
3: Oh, well, thank you very well.
1: You know, you sit here all day sewing. You never go out, and yet you're so full of knowledge, and so you observe so much, know so much. Sometimes I feel quite ashamed. Tell me, have you heard of a Captain Diamond?
3: Of course. Oh, he was much talked about many years ago. I haven't seen him for a long time, but one supposes he survived all the scandal.
1: Scandal?
3: He killed his daughter.
1: Killed her? But how? I mean...
3: Oh, not with a pistol or a dagger or a dose of arsenic. With his tongue. He cursed her, and she died.
1: Cursed her? Oh, what on earth had she done?
3: She had received a visit from a young man who loved her, and whom he had forbidden into the house. The captain, that is.
1: The house? Oh, yes! The house out in the country, 2 or 3 miles from here, near the crossroad.
3: Oh, you know about the house, then?
1: A little. I've seen it. Will you tell me more? The captain and his daughter?
3: He was a very high-tempered old man. He loved her very much, but his word was law. He had picked out a husband for her. Her mother was dead. They lived alone together. The poor girl's lover was a young man with whiskers from Boston in America. And the captain came home one evening and found them together. His rage must have been terrible.
4: You do not understand, sir. She is my wife. Emma, it cannot be true.
5: No, it isn't. It isn't.
4: And all the same, get out of this house. You never come back, you hear? You never come back.
6: Reasonable.
4: Get out!
3: The young woman fainted, and Captain Diamond left the house in a rage. Several hours later, he came back and found a note saying the American had killed the captain's daughter and had carried the body away in a gig. The captain wrote a terrible letter saying he didn't believe she was dead, but that she was, in any case, dead to him. A week later, in the middle of the night, he saw her ghost, and thereafter, little by little, she began to haunt the house. The captain's anger passed into grief. He tried to sell or rent the house, but the story of the haunting was abroad and no one would take it. With the farm, the property was the old man's only means of livelihood. And because no one would buy the place and because he couldn't live in it, he took his staff, put on his old cloak and wandered away. But occasionally he was drawn back to the house. And the ghost relented and proposed a compromise.
5: Leave the house to me. I have marked it for my own.
6: Go and live elsewhere. But to enable you to live, I will be your tenant, since you can find no other. I will rent the house from you and pay you a sum of money.
3: And the old man consented to accept the sum the ghost named. And he goes every quarter to collect his rent.

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0: Simon has no other means of living?
1: None. The ghost supports him. A haunted house is valuable property.
0: And in what coin does the ghost pay?
1: Silver. But all the pieces date from before the girl's death. I'm sure it was part of the bargain that he should go in person to collect his rent. And so, for him, life goes on. And he keeps the secret which you must keep too now that you share it. Well, now, it's time for my sleep, Mr. James, if you'll excuse me. Storytelling has quite worn me out.
0: My first sight of him had been on December the 31st. And it was likely that he would return to his haunted house on the last day of March, the end of the next quarter. When the 31st of March came, I was there, at the house, watching. He came and went as before, bowing and letting himself in just the same, and I felt an enormous pity for him. A month after this, I met him again in Mount Auburn Cemetery.
2: What do you want of me?
0: I want to enjoy your conversation again.
2: You don't find me cracked.
0: Cracked? My dear sir,
2: I'm the sanest man in the country.
0: I believe you.
2: I will tell you. I once committed unintentionally a great crime. Now I pay the penalty. I killed my own child, you know. Struck her to the ground. But they could not hang me. More is the pity. Because I struck her with words. Not with my hands. And I know that her soul is immortal, sir. For we have an appointment to meet 4 times a year.
0: Her spirit, you mean?
2: Her spirit, I mean.
0: She has never forgiven you?
2: She has forgiven me as the angels forgive. That's what I can't stand. The soft, quiet way she looks at me. I'd rather she twisted a knife about in my heart. I must go my way. I must be creeping along.
0: I shall perhaps see you here again.
2: Oh, I'm a stiff-jointed old fellow, and this is rather far for me to come, but I should like to see you again someday, perhaps. What is your name?
0: James. Roger James. Look, please keep this little book. It's Pascal's Thoughts. My name's written on the fly sheet. It's a book I'm very fond of. Perhaps it'll tell you something about me.
2: I'm not much of a reader, but I shan't refuse the first present I've received since my troubles. Thank you, sir.
0: His departure of me, an old, shuffling figure, terribly sad, broken. On June the 30th, I decided what I would do. That quarter, I would wait at the house, but this time I would not conceal myself. He was a little early this time, and the candlelight already shone through the window shutters when I arrived. And when at last he came out, he found me waiting on the doorstep. I knew you were here. I came on purpose. I hope you'll forgive me, but you did encourage me.
2: You are very clever.
0: I've been hoping for a chance to see inside.
2: Do you know what it is I see?
0: How can I know, except by experiencing? Please, take me in.
2: Take you in? I wouldn't go in again before my time's up for 1,000 times the sum. I stick to my bargain, no less, no more. If you'll go in alone, you're welcome.
0: Will you wait for me here?
2: Yes. You will not stop very long.
0: But the house is pitch dark. When you go, you have lights.
2: Here. Take these.
0: Thank you.
2: You'll find 2 candlesticks with candles on the table in the hall. Light them. Take one in each hand and go ahead.
0: Where shall I go?
2: Anywhere. Everywhere. Trust the ghost to find you.

0: 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Kitchen beyond. Pots and pans eternally cold. Deep darkness. I came back to the stairs and looked up. Suddenly, with an inexpressible sensation, I became aware that this gloom was animated. It seemed to move and gather itself. Then I began to perceive a definite figure standing at the top of the stairs. Two white hands appeared, and they were raised to what would have been the level of the head. They were pressed together, and then the face was disclosed. It was white, strange, and in every way ghostly. Then one of the hands was waved to and fro as if in attitude of dismissal. I left the house. I did not look back. Outside again, the captain looked at me but said nothing. I felt something I can never explain. It was fear, yes, but something deeper, beyond fear. I hadn't the heart to disturb the old man's next vigil. Came the 30th of September. I was sitting in my room alone when there came a knock upon the door.
1: I've come from the old gentleman, Captain Diamond. He's right down sick and must see you.
2: I'm dying. But never mind that. I'm due at the house. This is rent day.
0: But you can't go.
2: I can't go. I shall lose my money. I'm dying. I want to pay the doctor. I want to be buried like a respectable man.
0: It's this evening?
2: At sunset, sharp. I can't go. I'll lose my money.
0: Would the money be paid to another person?
2: Look, I'm dying. Tell her that and she might trust you. Are you afraid? It's £50. She'll see your face. She'll see there's no harm in you.
0: You'll have your money by 9 o'clock tonight. I'll go.
2: I trust you.
0: Goodbye, for the moment. I waited for a long time. At last I saw it. The figure, the same as before.
3: I've come in place of Captain Diamond, at his request. He's very ill, unable to leave his bed, and so... Please pay me the money. Captain Diamond would have come himself if he were able to move.
0: At this, the figure came slowly down the stairs, and I saw the white face. Instinctively, I backed away. The figure reached the bottom of the stairs and advanced. As it drew near, I saw that the face was perfectly human. We gazed at each other. When the voice came, there was nothing ghostly at all about it.
4: Is my father dangerously ill?
0: It was no apparition, just a very beautiful woman. Quickly, I stretched forward a hand and pulled sharply at the veil. She was about 35 and had her father's features. Her face was sorrow-worn and pale.
4: My father, I suppose, sent you here to insult me. Here is your money.
0: I stooped to pick up the purse of money, and she seemed to glide away. She disappeared not up the stairs, but into one of the rooms leading from the hallway. I knew she was no ghost. I had turned to go when she screamed.
4: My father! My father!
3: Your father? But where?
4: Through there. No. He's in white. In his shirt. It's not
3: your,
4: me.
3: Your father. He's in bed, ill. Badly ill.
4: Dying?
0: I hope not.
4: Oh, heaven. I've just seen his ghost.
3: Ghost?
4: It's a punishment for my long, long folly. The punishment of my violence. Take me away from this place.
0: You've been playing all these years? A game? The last time I came, you frightened me a lot, you remember?
4: It was a game. But it was the only way.
0: Had he not forgiven you?
4: So long as he thought me dead, yes. There have been things in my life which he could not forgive.
0: And where is your husband?
4: I have no husband. I never had a husband. It was he, my father. I saw him. I'm leaving this place now. You're going to my father?
0: Directly.
4: Will you let me know tomorrow what you have found?
0: With pleasure. But how will I communicate with you?
4: Come.
0: And she led me outside into the night and said...
4: Write. Just a few words. And put them under that stone. The stone there, by the well. Good night.
0: Listen,
4: it's all right. I know my road. Everything is arranged. It's an old story.
0: Nancy, how is he?
1: He's gone to glory.
0: Dead?
1: He's as big a ghost as any of them now.
0: I returned to my lodgings, meaning to write the note for the captain's daughter and leave it under the stone by the well the next morning. That night late, preparing for bed, I noticed a red glow in the northwestern sky. A house was on fire in the country and burning fast. I thought no more about it and went to sleep. Yes, of course, you've guessed. The house on fire? That's right. I remembered I had left one of the candles alight. If it was not that one, it was the one she had dropped when she thought she had seen her father's ghost. The house was a mass of charred beams and smoldering ashes. The well cover had been pulled off in quest of water by the neighbors. The loose stones were displaced, and the earth had been trampled into puddles. To the best of my knowledge, no one ever saw again the beautiful lady who had haunted, in the flesh, her father for so many years.
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0: when man first crossed the vast distances of outer space to land on strange worlds, he found that someone had been there before him. The ruined canals of Mars, the smashed cities of Titan and Centaurus 2 and 3, all these were evidence that 100,000 years ago, a race of intelligent beings built their cities across the galaxy. They knew space travel, atomic power, astrophysics, and engineering. And then they destroyed themselves completely, so that of all the cities on 1,000 worlds, only dust and rubble remained. Why? Why did these beings obliterate all record of themselves? That is the mystery of the lost race. The freighter Carillia, bound out of Earth for Cetus Alpha 2, came into normal flight after 103 days in overdrive. The stars were unfamiliar. The constellations known on Earth had disappeared. But there was a yellow sun off the port, and about it revolved three planets.
1: What do you make of it, Briggs?
2: It isn't on any of the star charts, Captain Wharton. I checked through.
1: 1 and 3 are dead, all right. I have to take a closer look at number 2. Turn up the vision scale. Polar ice caps. She's green around the belt. Let's take her down to a 5-mile orbit. Swing around her for a look. Alert for deceleration.
2: Aye, sir.
1: Throw in the manuals. Power room.
3: Power room, aye.
1: We're going down to have a look at something. Give us just enough power to keep her under control. All right, Briggs. Hang on to your stomach.
4: You sent for me, Captain Wharton?
1: Come in, Mr. Howell.
4: Do you mind if I sit down?
1: Free fall sickness?
4: Well, I'm afraid I'm not an old space hand. Oh.
1: We'll level out in a minute.
4: Do you want something?
1: Yes. We come out of overdrive, smack in the middle of a new planetary system. Briggs says it's unreported.
4: Well, that's rather good news, isn't it?
1: Depends. Chris reports pretty common. But we'll stake a claim on her in case there are mineral discoveries.
4: Well, I meant the possibility of archaeological finds.
1: I'm afraid I'll leave that to you, Mr. Howell. You're the expert.
2: Coming up 5, Captain.
1: Level off. Hang on, Howell. Power room. Hold her steady, she goes. We'll orbit at slow cruising speed. All right. Clear the scope, Briggs.
2: Aye, sir.
1: Nice looking piece of real estate. Well, the space guard requires I check up for radioactives, gold, and lost race rooms.
4: You're landing?
1: Landing. I've got a schedule to keep, Mr. Howell. I can't sit down on every lump of dirt I run into. We'll do a spectroscope check, and I figured you'd spot any ruins.
4: All right. Wait a minute.
1: Hmm?
4: There in the lower quadrant.
1: What?
4: That bald spot in the vegetation. Those are ruins, all right.
1: Are you sure, Howell?
4: Yes. I've seen the lost race rubble on Centaurus, too. There. You can see it plainly, dust and rubble.
1: Oh, that's what I get for calling in an expert. Briggs, stand by to take it down to 5,000 feet.
2: Aye, sir.
1: All this stinking luck. There goes my schedule. Seen enough, Howell? This is going to set me back 5 hours.
4: Interesting. Wait a minute.
1: What's wrong?
4: I don't believe it. Marvelous. Incredible.
1: Stop sputtering, Hal. What is it?
4: Look over that rise in the ground. It's a section of the city still standing.
1: Hey, you're right.
4: That hill must have shielded it from the blast. Captain, you've got to land.
1: Land?
4: You've got to. This is the first lost race site that's ever been spotted. Of course you'll land.
1: Howell, we get a $1,000 bonus for every day under par for the run.
4: But you don't understand. It's the biggest find in the century.
1: We can chart it, and you'll have to get back somehow.
4: But
1: that's all. I'm not sitting down to rake over old dust heaps.
4: Captain Wharton, I'm on commission to the Space Guard. You may have to answer to them.
1: I'll think up one. Look, Howell, strictly speaking, you're a passenger.
4: Well, you've got
1: you
4: to land.
1: You don't belong on the bridge. I'm not landing down there. I'm
5: Briggs! Emergency from the power room. Something must have blown.
1: Power room. Power room. Danton, what's wrong down there? Danton! He doesn't answer.
4: Anything serious, Captain?
1: Reaches the fuel locker. That 5 pounds of descending will go and kick us right out of space. Fenton! Fenton!
3: Power room, aye.
1: What happened? What blew?
3: Main tube coupling. She's secured.
1: What's
3: now.
1: What's the damage?
3: The main tube's burnt out. The bearing, the coupling, the injector valve, and the needle gauge.
1: Can you make repairs?
3: Not in flight.
1: Can you raise enough power to land?
3: Well, I don't know, Captain. The wiring's shot. It's flat like a tomcat. I might be able to get something from the deceleration auxiliaries.
1: Get a jury rig on her. We'll try to set her down.
3: Aye, sir.
1: Briggs.
6: Yes, sir.
1: Alert for crash landing. Signal room. Signal room.
7: Signal, aye.
1: Langston, get off a position fix and SOS standby.
7: Aye, sir.
1: Well, Mr. Howell, I guess you're going to join your friends in the lost race. I just hope it's not permanently.
2: Leveled off now, Captain. Trim her up a point. That's it. She's bucking bad.
1: 5 more minutes and the hull plates will shake loose. Power room. Stand by for bow blast on signal.
3: Power ready.
1: I'm going to try for that clearing.
2: Too narrow.
1: 2 to 1 for a dollar. All right. Hang on. Briggs! Briggs! You all right?
8: I hit my head on the panel.
9: Well, I seem to be all assembled.
1: We're down. Guess our luck hasn't run out yet. Calling power room.
3: Power room, aye.
1: All right down there?
3: Yeah, I'm all right.
1: Danton, I want a complete damage check and repair estimate. Get up here as soon as you got it for me. Briggs, you all right now?
8: Yes, sir, I guess so.
1: As soon as we get Dan's report, get a detail aft. Help him with the repairs.
10: Captain Wharton.
1: What is it, Langston?
10: My speaker line's out. Sending circuits blew.
1: Spare tubes?
10: That was a pretty rough landing, Captain. They're gone. I can't replace them this side of Lunar Space Station.
1: I see. Well, the SOS ought to do it. And the Space Guard monitor reports our
10: they
1: position.
10: They aren't going to, Captain.
1: Why not?
10: Sending circuits went out when the blast went off down there. I didn't get the SOS out.
1: Thank you, Langston. Get back and see what you can salvage.
10: Aye, sir.
9: Does that mean bad news?
1: We were in overdrive, Mr. Howell. It would take 40 years to search the distance we've traveled in one day. Consequently, when a ship doesn't make port and doesn't transmit a position fix, they forget about it.
9: Oh. I see.
1: And with the radio out, we blast off on our own power. Or we don't get off.
10: Got your damage report, Captain.
1: Well?
10: Here. It's on a B-23 checklist.
1: Not bad?
10: Worse.
1: Danton, how long will it take you for repairs?
10: I don't know.
1: An estimate.
10: I ain't no gypsy fortune teller.
1: How about the lifeboat?
10: For deep space? What are they teaching at Sands Point now? Basket weaving?
1: Danton,
10: lifeboat couldn't lift half a light year off this here mud heap.
1: Danton, I'll take just so much. Can it be converted to bascendium drive?
10: Converter links were mashed when we came down.
1: How long is it going to take you to repair the main drive?
10: Look, Captain, I got 2 hands. You want me to hold a lug wrench in my teeth?
1: See here, Danton.
10: You stay here, Captain. The whole lousy crew's been spitting all over me ever since we blasted off. Now you can all wait on me.
1: Who do you think you are, Danton?
10: The only power man on this ship, that's who. If you ain't satisfied with the way I'm working, go hire yourself another boy. The woods are lousy with him. I'll take my own sweet time.
1: What's the matter with him? Got a bug in his ear?
2: Space fatigue, Captain. He's been locked up in the power room 4 days.
1: Oh, we don't have enough trouble. Briggs, remind me to slug the psychotechnician when we get back. Don't tell me nobody gets into deep space who isn't emotionally stable.
2: What are you going to do about him, Captain?
1: Nothing. Stay off his back.
2: Oh, but you can't.
1: Captain's the only man who can get us out of here. We want to hit the cradle at New York spaceport again. We've got to keep him happy.
9: Captain Wharton, as long as we're landed and we do have to wait for the engines to be fixed, I suppose we can explore the lost race ruins.
1: Look, Mr. Howell, I can't spare the men. We are now stuck tight until Danton gets those engines fixed. And if he can't, which is entirely possible, we are stuck, period.
9: All right.
1: Briggs, I want you to keep a careful eye on the men. Space fatigue is nothing compared to what we might run up against now.
10: Captain Wharton. Captain, I've got it.
1: The sending circuits?
10: No, sir, but I picked up the incoming video band.
1: Well, that's something. Can you get the mail call through? A man could use a little lift right now.
10: Well, the scheduled one-way personals are due at 2330 Greenwich.
1: Good. That ought to help morale. Langston, rig the receiving booth.
10: Aye, sir.
1: Howell, this is a break. Seeing the folks at home may be enough to keep everybody on an even keel. I know I'll be glad to see that kid of mine.
6: Mr. Langston, get Hanson out of the booth. You wear the glass right off the tooth.
7: Ah, take it easy, Williams. Everybody gets 3 minutes.
6: Hey, Kelly, I bet that dame of yours burned up the circuits, huh?
7: How'd you know it was his girl? You can't tell through the booth.
6: Well, who else would call that ace? What'd you say, Kelly?
11: Oh, nothing. She don't have to. She just stands in front of the pickup tube and, oh, brother.
6: I can still see that.
12: Hey, it's a boy.
11: A boy.
12: Alice had a boy. Where? They're going to show him to me in the circuit tomorrow.
11: Congratulations.
6: Who's next, Mr. Langston?
7: The last call's coming through now on ticker. It's for Williams.
13: Well, wait a minute, Williams.
6: Well, let go of my arm.
13: What happened to my call?
7: No call today, Dan.
13: You're a liar, Langston.
7: Hey.
13: My girl calls in every scheduled circuit. That must be mine.
6: Let go, Dad. Maybe Janie was busy waiting tables in the lunchroom.
13: What do you know about her, Hanson?
11: You kidding? She's a swell kid. Everybody at New York Spaceport knows her.
13: Yeah, I've seen you hanging around Jane, too.
6: Now, wait a minute, Dan.
7: Take it easy, Dan.
13: You and Williams made this up between you, didn't you? You're going to take my call, huh, Williams?
6: You're space happy.
13: You used to hang around with her before I cut you out.
6: Now, listen, Danton, you were lucky enough to get her. Let well enough alone.
13: You bet I got her all right, and you're not going to steal her back. Williams, I'm going to...
6: Are you crazy, Danton? Get him off!
13: I'm lying.
6: Get him off!
14: Hey, what's going on in here?
15: Let him fight!
13: I'm gonna kill you, you double crossing! Let him fight! My back!
14: Grab him, Hanson, get his
13: arm! Oh, me!
12: Nobody took your call. Calm down, Danton.
13: You'll fix all of
12: it. Look out, he's got a wrench.
14: Danton!
12: He's nuts!
13: Nobody gets a call, nobody. How do you like that, Williams? You ain't gonna hear from Janie no more. How do you like that?
14: After him! Kelly! Hanson! The airlock. He's left the ship.
6: Let him go, the jealous screwball.
14: Sure. But that's the only man who can get us off of here. I warned you, so help me, Briggs. I warned you to keep an eye on Danton.
16: Well, I didn't think he'd go off this way.
6: Well, it's that girl of his, sir. He's crazy jealous about her.
14: Any reason for it, Williams?
6: No, sir. She's a good kid. Too good for Danton. I guess he's just so afraid of losing her to some other guy, he's getting psychopathic about it.
14: Well, we've got to get him back. I want every man equipped and ready for search parties immediately.
6: Aye, sir.
14: Williams, rig some portable searchlights and issue hand blasters and radiation tickers. Kelly.
17: Aye, sir.
14: You head the second party. If you find Danton, send up a signal flare.
17: Aye, sir.
14: Unless we do find him, we'll be on this planet until the next freighter stumbles on us. Maybe 10,000 years from now.

0: Hold that light up, Hanson.
1: This is amazing. Captain, Lost Ray's building's actually standing.
2: Hey!
0: What is it?
2: Oh, it's nothing. It's shadow.
0: This place gives me the willies.
1: We'll be able to find out so much about them, their science, art, what they looked like, perhaps even why they destroyed themselves.
3: I'm beginning to wonder about that, Howell. You sure they destroyed themselves? Maybe they lost a war to another race.
1: Winners would have left traces. Genghis Khan, the Mongol emperor, left a pile of skulls as a monument after he destroyed his enemies. But there's been nothing like that found.
3: No clues at all,
1: nothing.
3: Eh?
1: When they decided to wipe themselves out, they did a thorough job. But why? That's what we've been asking for 50 years. They wanted to end like that.
2: Captain, there's a rise ahead.
0: Keep going. Anything on your side, Briggs?
4: No, sir.
0: Hanson, what is it?
2: I don't know, sir. It's a funny kind of a glow. I guess I shot without thinking.
0: No good trick, Abby. Howell.
5: Yes?
0: Where do you think the light is coming from?
5: Down there. It's an amphitheater.
1: Stone seats and a hood.
3: It looks like a band shell.
0: What's up, Captain? Wait a minute. Well, Howell?
1: I don't know. That's the Lost Race sign on the hood.
3: A what?
1: A sort of hieroglyphic. Only thing we'd ever found before. One in each ruin.
3: What does it mean?
1: Some kind of a warning, I think.
3: Come on. We're going down there. Careful now. There's a platform of some kind down there.
0: Looks like a lecture platform, doesn't it?
1: Or an altar. This might have been a temple. Perhaps the Lost Grace sign had a religious significance.
3: It looks like a throne to me.
0: A throne 5 feet high.
3: Briggs, climb up there. And see if there are any controls for this machinery.
0: Aye, sir. This wasn't meant for any man to sit on. There's a lever up here. Shall I try it?
4: Sure, go ahead.
0: Hey, what's that mist? It's like a steam bath. I wonder if Kelly and Williams ran into anything
6: Kelly,
0: like...
6: Hold that light up.
7: Shut up and keep looking for Danton.
0: What?
3: Look there, in the hood.
0: It's Williams and Kelly.
6: Crazy jet jockey. When I find him, I'm going to beat his brains out.
0: You could see him, a three-dimensional image.
3: Some kind of television. Get down, Briggs.
0: Aye, sir. Did you see it, Skipper? I was just thinking about him, and there he was.
3: We all saw it. Out of the way. I'm going to try it. This thing can pick up earth. It'll replace the receiver Danton smashed. Just throw the lever, eh? What? That's my son. I'll be darned. His music lesson. Say, it reaches Earth, all right. What? Imagine. Television without a transmitter.
1: Looks like the Lost Race was ahead of us in more ways than one.
3: Go up and try it, Howell.
1: It's amazing, amazing. Television without a transmitter. This machine may be the clue to the mystery of the Lost Race. I'll try it.
6: Mary, I've told you I like my paper first in the morning. What? If that youngster wants to know how the Tigers did, let him wait until I am...
1: My father in Detroit. Remarkable, Captain. You can see the whole room clearly.
2: Say, how about me, Captain? Let me get up there. I'd like to see my baby. Alice, tell me all about it.
6: Out.
0: What's the matter, Hanson?
2: I kicked something, a wrench.
0: Well, hold it up.
3: What? It's Danton's. That means he's been here. We're on his trail, all right. Come on, Hal, let's go.
2: No, but the baby, it wouldn't take a minute, Captain.
0: Later, Hanson. We've got to find Danton first. All right, now, let's get moving. Hold it.
2: What's that?
0: The recall flare. Kelly and his men have found Danton. Oh, I hope that crazy fool is in one piece.
8: We start back now, Captain.
0: Yes. That came from the ship.
1: Another flare?
0: No, that was an explosion. That's all we need now. Something more to happen to the ship. Oh, it's the main jets.
8: Smashed flat. Of all the stinking
0: rot. Check through the ship for further damage.
8: Aye, sir.
3: Oh, look at those plates. Crumpled like an accordion.
9: Captain! Oh, Captain!
8: Here comes Kelly's party.
9: We got him. We got Danton. Hold it. What happened here?
0: Somebody blew up the main jets. Danton, do you know anything about this?
4: No, sir.
2: Not much, he doesn't. He's crazy enough to blow us all up.
4: Listen, Hanson, I admit I went off my head tonight, but I'm not crazy enough to commit suicide.
0: The jets of smash were all marooned up the same creek.
4: I still think he's got something to do with it.
9: Lay off, Hanson. We found him wandering up in the hills. And he was with us when the blast went off.
10: Yes, that's right. We saw your recall flare before the explosions. Oh, I guess that put Stanton on the clear.
1: Well, then who did it, Captain?
10: I don't know, Hal. Looks like somebody didn't want us to leave this planet. Well, we still got one slim chance left. If we can repair the lifeboat...
0: Skipper?
3: It's gone.
0: Gone?
3: The escape port is open. The boat's missing.
10: What? Oh, what else?
4: The arms chest was cleaned out, sir, and the fuel locker was jimmied open. The bendium bars are gone.
10: You sure?
4: You can look for yourself, sir. She's clean.
10: I see. There's only one answer left. There's something or somebody out in those ruins trying to get us. Maybe that lost race decided they weren't going to stay lost.
4: You think some of them may still be alive?
10: Who else could have blown up our ship?
3: Keep your blaster up, Hal. And be careful. It's a hair trigger.
0: What are we doing back at the television machine, Captain? I thought we were looking for the lifeboat.
3: We are. Whoever blew up the ship must be around here. Might as well try to use the machine to track them down.
0: Yeah. Catch them with their own gadget, huh?
3: That's right. All right, Hal, you're the expert. Get up there and try to find them.
1: I hope it works.
3: Well?
1: Trying, Captain.
3: Nothing but mist.
1: I don't understand it. It reached all the way to Earth before I saw my father in Detroit.
6: Mary, my paper's all rumpled again.
1: What? There it is again. My father in Detroit.
6: I've told him time and time again, I don't like a messy paper.
1: Look at that. No selector control yet. All the way to Earth. You can see the whole room, the goldfish bowl, the antimacassars on the chairs. Yet we can't pick up something less than a mile away.
3: Knock it off, Hal. We're wasting time. Come on. That gadget won't work. We'll have to comb these rooms inch by inch.
1: I don't understand.
3: Neither do I. We'll cut behind the hood here and go on. Briggs, you take the lead with the radiation ticker. We might be able to pick up a reading on where the rocket fuel is hidden.
0: Aye, sir.
3: All right, let's go.
1: I can't understand why that machine can pick up Earth and not...
0: Captain, help! Captain Briggs, what is it? Captain, help! I'm falling!
3: It's a cave-in. Hang on, Briggs.
0: I'm slipping, Captain.
3: Grab his wrist.
0: All right.
3: Now pull. Pull.
0: Higher.
3: What happened?
0: I was just walking along and the ground caved in.
1: What? It's some kind of shaft. Hold your light over it, Captain. Oh!
0: 50 feet deep in a stone bottom. I could have split my head open like a grapefruit.
1: Something down there. Hold that light steady. Amazing. It's amazing.
0: Looks like a pile of bones to me. Two piles.
1: They may be the first skeletal remains ever found of the lost race. I've got to get down in there.
10: We haven't got time, Hal. Come on.
1: Let me have your binoculars. Wonderful. That small skeleton must be an infant. They've been laid out carefully. It's a burial chamber. The way they're lying, it's probably a mother and infant. Yeah. The tail. She's definitely anthropoid.
10: Oh, you mean apes?
1: Something like that. Yet they had atomic power and built cities across the galaxy. Amazing.
10: Oh, we haven't got time.
1: Hello, that's funny. The little one is different. The caudal bones are different. No tail.
3: Listen, Hal. What do I care whether they had tails or not? Come on, now.
1: It's almost as if... Well, they did have atomics, and radiation does funny things to heredity. They had that problem with mutations in Detroit. Detroit! That must be it.
3: What?
1: The new atomics plant at Detroit. They tore down my father's house to make room for it. Quickly, Captain.
3: Oh, where are you going?
1: Back to the machine. I've got a theory that may solve the whole mystery of what happened to the lost race.
3: I don't care what happened to the dead ones, Hal. I want to find the living ones who wrecked my ship.
1: I think this machine may give us both answers. There's the house, Detroit, down to the last detail.
3: Oh, come on down. We know all
1: but
3: that.
1: But don't you understand? That house was torn down. I got a letter before we lifted off Earth. It's gone.
3: But it's on the television machine.
1: Captain, that machine isn't television. It's a thought projector.
3: What?
1: It only mirrors what's in your own mind.
0: But, Mr. Howell, we saw Earth. It was really there.
1: But it was just because we imagined it, Briggs. It's a thought projection. I can produce any mental image that occurs to me on this machine. New York spaceport, a space guard patrol, anything.
3: Anything?
1: Yes. And now I think I know what inspired the lost race to do what they did. It was fear. Fear of what was in their own minds. They could all see it with machines like this.
10: But fear. Fear of what?
1: They foresaw the future. So they destroyed themselves. Every last one of them.
10: Hold it, Howell. Are you sure they're all dead?
1: 100,000 years ago.
10: Then who blew up the ship and stole our lifeboat?
1: Danton.
10: Danton?
0: But why?
1: He was pathologically jealous.
0: Yes, but blowing up the ship was like committing suicide. He wasn't crazy enough to do that.
1: The lost race was after they looked at this machine.
10: You mean Danton did too?
1: We found his wrench here.
10: You're right.
1: He must have looked at the machine and thought it was television. He must have seen all his fears about losing his girl confirmed. That was enough to make him completely unbalanced.
0: But he was with Kelly when that explosion went off. He's got an ironclad alibi.
10: No, he hasn't. It wouldn't take a power man long to sneak back to the ship and rig a delayed action fuse. Howell, we've got to get back to the ship before Danton.
11: Never mind, Captain. Stay right there.
10: That's Danton.
11: In the dark. You make a perfect target there. Stop your gun. I got a blaster set at wide angle.
10: Drop him. He's got his cold.
11: I've been following you, Wharton. I wanted to tell you, I'm going back to Earth. I got the lifeboat hidden over that rise.
10: It won't work in deep space.
11: You believe me when I told you that, didn't you? Well, I've got it fixed. And with that bincendium fuel, it'll be a milk run. I'll reach the Space Guard station at Volta with a long, sad story about how the rest of you exploded in mid-space.
10: Danton, that's murder.
11: Yeah, yeah, that's just what it is. And easy, too.
10: Danton, you can't just leave us here.
11: Watch me. Sit in front of that machine and watch me. Yeah, I know what it is. I know it's a television without a transmitter. And I did some checking up. I've seen how you were stealing my calls. Trying to steal my girl.
10: Danton, you're sick. You
11: Pretty
10: can't...
11: Pretty smart, that lost race. They built some machine, and it showed me plenty. Showed me enough to kill you.
10: Oh, you've got it all wrong. This isn't a television machine.
11: What are you trying to pull, Wharton? I saw it.
10: Those were your own thoughts, Danton. Those things you saw exist only in your mind.
11: Shut up before I blast all of you down. You're just trying to lie out of it, that's all. But I know the truth when I see it. And you're going to die.
1: All right, Danton, but you're not going to get away with it. Look at the machine.
11: What's that?
1: The machine. It's the Space Guard patrol, Danton. Look. They're coming.
12: X-3 to command. Spotted the Corellias, reported. Preparing to land.
1: That's the Space Guard, Danton.
10: Yeah, whole patrol.
11: You're lying, you're lying. They couldn't come. There wasn't any SOS.
12: X-3 to command. Preparing to land. There's a clearing.
10: That's enough, Howell. All right, Danton. They'll be coming over the horizon. Drop your gun and give yourself up.
11: Oh, no. No, they're not going to catch me. I'll be away in that lifeboat before they land. Stay still, all of you. Stay where you are. I
10: Danton.
11: Still got you covered.
1: Danton, look out behind you!
10: Burial shaft. He fell in it. Hold the light down, Briggs. Well?
13: He's dead. Deader than the lost race. And what about those Space Guard cruisers?
1: Out of my head. I just imagined them. There they were on the machine. Poor Danton believed they were real.
10: I wish they were real so we could get off this planet.
13: No, it doesn't matter. We know where the lifeboat is now. We can send one man to bring back help. And it won't be Danton.
1: The machine got him the same way it got the lost race. Through fear.
10: But what was the lost race afraid of, Howell?
1: Changing.
10: Changing?
1: Look at those skeletons down there. They had atomic energy, but they couldn't control it. Look, the baby's different from the other. The race was changing by mutation.
10: Mutation?
1: Look at those skeletons. Now imagine a shifted hip socket so they could walk upright. The baby was already without a tail.
10: But Howell, that would mean they were changing into...
1: Yes, Captain. The lost race committed suicide rather than face the fear of seeing their descendants become such horrible creatures as men.

0: You have just heard another adventure into the unknown world of the future. The world of Dimension X.
1: And now, about next week. William Travis and his wife thought they had escaped, but they were wrong. They were being searched out by men from another world. Men who wanted them to return. Where? I'll tell you next week.
0: Tonight's drama was based on the Murray Leinster story, The Lost, and was adapted for radio by Ernest Canoy. Features in the cast were Matt Crowley as Captain Wharton, Roger DeCoven as Howell, and Joseph Julian as Danton. Your host was Norman Rose. Tomorrow, it's Sam Spade. 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
6: 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Very nice, young Harold. 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

No. No, stay where you are. 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A time when imagination is free and moves forward swiftly, silently. This is the Haunting Hour.

0: revenge.
1: Listen, those are bells tolling in requiem for a man who has died. How did he die, you ask? Ah, listen to what happened to a girl who knew and whose mind was clouded dark with the fear of knowing. Listen to a tale of murder. It is late afternoon. Lee House is set strangely on a cliff beside the rolling sea. Autumn leaves fall, and with them the threads of night. And in a car, parked a little distance from the house at a pillared gate, sits a girl behind the wheel. Beside her stands an old man with sad and beguiling eyes.
2: It's a bad night, Miss Anna, to be driving the sea road.
3: I know, Jameson, but I must go, I must. How could I spend another night in that house? What could be keeping him?
2: This young man, Miss Anna, is he...
3: He's a good driver, Jameson. I'll be perfectly safe.
2: I do hope you will be, ma'am. Listen, you can hear the surf from here. How Mr. Jonathan loved the sea.
3: Jameson, don't. Oh, there's rain behind that wind, I bet.
4: Annabelle! Annabelle!
3: He's in my mind. Memory of him. I can still see him. Like that night a few weeks before he died. I mustn't think of it. Not now. Not now.
2: You can't forget me, Annabelle. Even when I'm dead, I'll live in your mind. I'll feed on your fear of my ghost.
3: I'd rather be dead.

0: me go.
1: My dear, you're too lovely for others to see. So I've no choice but to keep you within these walls.
0: Within this prison, you mean? Even that chauffeur is a spy. There isn't a moment of the day when I don't feel a pair of eyes watching everything I do. They even pry into my thoughts. Jonathan, if you have any kindness in your heart...
1: Look here. Here at the window. The ocean is white capped. Far you can see.
0: Why do you torture me? How can you hate me so much?
1: I don't, my Annabelle. And this pleading, it's no use. You'll never forget me. I'll never let you go. I'll never let you go.
2: Miss Anna, why so pensive?
3: Oh, I was thinking. Remembering. Jameson, are you sure you want to be caretaker at Lee House? You won't be lonesome?
2: I wouldn't leave it, Miss Anna. It'd be like leaving my little girl, my daughter Amy.
3: You loved her very much, didn't you?
2: That I did. And the morning we found her at the bottom of the cliff down there in the cove was almost more than my heart could bear. But that was long ago. Look there. Reckon that's the young man coming now.
3: Oh, yes, it is. Goodbye, Jameson. You've been a good friend. Thank you for that. Goodbye.
2: Good luck, Miss Anna, wherever you go.
0: Jim. Oh, Jim, I thought you'd never come.
4: Hello, Anna. Sorry.
0: Here, climb in here. Take the wheel.
4: Okay. A few last things to do at the Hendersons. You know how it is.
0: Jim, hold me close.
4: I was so worried. I was afraid you might think I wasn't coming. And all the time running over that hill, my heart kept pounding, saying, Simpleton Jim Brandt, even late for his elopement. Well, ready to start, Mrs. Brandt? Just you wait and see what a swell honeymoon trip I've got planned for us, Mrs. Brandt.
0: Oh, it's so wonderful. But is it real, Jim?
4: What do you mean, real? Of course it's real.
0: Well, it seems like a good dream. After the last 3 months since he died, I've lived in a nightmare since then.
4: But it's over now.
0: Over and done with. Jim, don't think me silly, but they don't exist any longer, do they?
4: Hmm?
0: I mean, people who are dead.
4: My heavens, no. Except in somebody's mind, maybe. Somebody who was close. A wife or a daughter like you, maybe. Especially a good-looking daughter like you.
0: Yes. I want to tell you something, Jim.
4: My, don't you sound serious, though.
0: I don't want to be serious. All I want to do is be close beside you.
4: Say, there's a road somewhere ahead that cuts off about 10 miles. Country road. I'll have to watch for it.
0: Remember the first day we met, Jim? That little country road?
4: Mm-hmm. Wasn't far from Lee House.
0: You just walked down that road from the Hendersons, and when I came along, you were poking at some rocks with a long stick, and I couldn't imagine what you were doing.
4: Oh, hey there, young lady. Would you like to see something?
0: See what?
4: Well, come here and find out. A whole nest of them down in this crevice in the rocks.
0: Nest of what?
4: Well, come and see. They won't bite you.
0: Oh, no, you tell me. I'd rather not look. That rattling...
4: Yeah, it does give them away. Well, it's a mama snake and, oh, I don't know how many chillin', in the nicest snake house you ever saw. Big fellas, too.
0: Oh, then you let them alone before they come out.
4: Oh, they'd be as scared of you as you'd be of them. Well, say, you live around here somewhere?
0: Yes, but I must go now.
4: Oh, no, wait a minute. I'm Jim Brandt, architect over at the Henderson's place. Been adding that new wing and rebuilding the stable.
0: I heard about it.
4: Where do you live?
0: At the Lee House.
4: I've been on lots of walks around here, but I've never seen you before. How come?
0: I don't often go out.
4: Say, you must be Mr. Lee's daughter, huh? Or has he got a daughter?
0: I really can't talk with you, Mr. Brandt. I've got to hurry home.
4: Oh.
0: Goodbye.
4: Oh, hey, Miss Lee. Maybe I'll see you around here again sometime.
0: First time we met. Remember?
4: You know, you were mighty strange that day.
0: I was afraid.
4: Afraid? Afraid of what?
0: Oh, I don't know. I guess because all the days were so full of him. Like the day he disappeared.
4: What do you mean, Anna?
0: He went sailing alone that day,

0: Then suddenly the squall blew up, the wind and the waves, and nobody ever saw him again.
1: Annabelle! Annabelle!
0: Yes, Jim?
1: Annabelle, leave!
2: Huh?
1: Annabelle!
0: I didn't hear what
1: Annabelle.
0: You said.
2: I didn't.
0: But you did. You said my name.
2: Oh, you were just half asleep, that's all. Hey, what's that? Doggone it, Anna. We got a flat tire.
0: Don't stop, Jim. Don't stop here.
2: We have to. I can't ride the rim.
0: But there's nothing to fix it with, Jim. Let's go on, please. I don't care about the tire.
2: Anna, what's the matter? You think I'm going to ruin a perfectly good... Hey, look. There's a little house up there. I'll bet he's got a jack. Hey, up there. Now, darling, don't look like that.
3: What's the matter?
4: Hello. Sorry to bother you. Have you got a jack I can borrow? Flat tire.
3: Sure. Hey, son, go get the jack out of the car.
2: Yeah, you see, Anna, we'll have it fixed in no time. Oh, darling, don't look peeved.
3: You people headed for the turnpike?
2: Mm-hmm, that's right.
3: You're going the wrong way. Shortcut's back about a mile.
2: Oh, you mean we're past it?
3: Well, how'd you do there, ma'am? Didn't see you at first.
0: How'd you do?
3: I don't guess you remember me. I come over and helped your husband's man, Jameson, fix the gardens this spring.
0: Jim.
3: It's too bad he's lost in that squall, Miss Lee. It's a fine gentleman, Mr. Jonathan was. It grieved us all to see your husband go like that.
0: Jim, you turn back. You're taking me home.
2: You were Jonathan's wife, Anna.
0: Don't take me back. I didn't lie to you, Jim. I was going to tell you...
2: When? After we got married? After...
0: Oh, no, I was going to tell you tonight. That second time I saw you after Jonathan disappeared, you asked my name. Even then you thought I was his daughter and something wouldn't let me say I was his wife. It was so much older, Jim. Nearly 20 years.
2: How long were you married?
0: 4 years. 4 dreadful years. I never loved him.
2: Anna.
0: I can't help it. He kept me like a prisoner in that gloomy house, watching me every minute. Oh, Jim, I do love you. Don't take me back.
2: It's all right, Anna. Don't get upset. Just be quiet for a few minutes. What's the matter? What are you looking back for?
0: Something's following us. I can feel it, Jim.
2: On this lonely road?
0: You're sorry you ever came.
2: Oh, Anna, stop it.
0: Say you're not sorry. Say you forgive me for deceiving you.
2: I do forgive you.
0: Then everything's all right, Jim. Don't hate me.
2: Oh, Anna, no. Let's not talk about it. Not now.
0: Yes, let's forget. Let's talk of something else. Look, it's beginning to rain. Night's come.
2: Yes. Listen to it on the roof. Seems to be saying your name. There's a poem written about you. Know that?
0: Yes.
2: Pose. I used to know it by heart. It was many and many a year ago in a kingdom by the sea.
0: That a maiden there lived, whom you may know.
2: That's it.
0: By the name of Annabel Lee. And this maid, she lived with no other thought than to love and be loved by me.
2: Say, you know it too.
0: Heard it a million times. I know it all, every syllable.
1: Annabel.
0: Jim, listen.
2: What?
1: It was many and many a year ago in a kingdom by the sea.
0: Jim! Look!
2: What is it?
0: On the road in the lightning. A man in the rain.
2: Anna, it's not anybody.
0: But you don't know. He was in the house from that first day he disappeared. I could hear him even before that. Out at sea, calling my name.
2: Oh, Anna, you've got to stop this.
0: But, Jim...
2: You're just imagining it, I tell you.
0: Jim, I've got to tell you. I can't go on without telling you the truth.
2: What truth?
0: I killed him.
2: Anna.
0: I killed Jonathan. I killed my husband.
2: What are you saying?
0: Now you know. Now you can take me back to Lee House. You can take me back home. Back to him.

0: Jonathan Lee is dead. And our story begins one night a few months later when Anna, a young woman who has lived in seclusion for 4 years at Lee House, is to be married to Jim Brandt, a young architect. Jameson, the old caretaker, sees her off in the station wagon. And as Anna and Jim drive along, she confesses that she was Jonathan's wife, that she herself murdered him. Her mind is distraught with a terrible fear that the dead man is somehow among the undead, that he is waiting for her.
1: Oh, Anna, I don't believe you. What are you saying?
2: That I killed him. I planned to kill him.
1: No, no, you couldn't have.
2: I had to tell you. Because Jim, somehow he's not dead. You said the dead only live in somebody's mind. And they do. But they also live beyond the mind.
1: Oh, Anna, please.
2: That's why I couldn't wait to tell you. Calmly and sanely in the light of day. Jonathan's waiting somewhere for
1: listen.
2: Me.
1: Now, Anna, listen.
2: Don't you see, Jim? I thought I could run away from him. I thought I could send him out to sea and he'd never come back again.
1: Here, I'm going to stop the car.
2: Oh, no. Jim, please, no. If you loved me, take me on.
1: Tell me why. Why on earth did you do this?
2: I had to.
1: Tell me why.
2: That poem you mentioned. You used to say it to me. You used to love it. I'll hear him till I die. His voice droning out the words. Sometimes, Jim, he'd lie awake and I'd hear him whispering it over and over. I could see, mournful and sad. When I started working in the village at the library, 5 years ago that was, he used to come in and ask for Bo. At first I thought he was just a lonely old man, lonely because his wife was dead. That day, late in October, he asked me if I'd take the job of cataloging his library. It was right after my mother died. I was alone. To come in that big dark room and ask to help. He used to say, "You're working too hard, Annabelle. Come for a sail with me." I went once or twice. He'd look at me with a strange kind of laughter in his eyes. Then he asked me to marry him. He asked me a dozen times. At last I did. And then 4 years in that house with the sea always pounding, the wind crying in the cove.
1: But what did he do, Anna? What could have made you...
2: He was going to kill me, just as he killed the first Mrs. Lee.
1: What? He murdered her?
2: Oh, Jim, I had to do it. From the day I married him, I wasn't allowed out of that house, except when he went along. That afternoon I met you. He'd gone for a sail, and I planned to run away.
1: Yes, you did have a suitcase, I remember.
2: But when I met you, I was sure you were one of his spies, so I had to go back again. That night, I went to his room. He was sitting in the huge chair by the fire. He looked up and smiled that grim smile.
3: Did you want something, Annabelle?
2: Jonathan, you loved me once. I had pity for you once, if not love. Oh, listen to me, please.
3: But you said it all before, hundreds of times.
2: I couldn't say it enough, Jonathan. Please, please let me go. I'll do anything you say if you'll only let me go.
3: But, my dear, when I met you, didn't my money please your eye? Isn't it enough to have that?
2: It wasn't your money, Jonathan. It was pity for you. Only pity. I thought it was love.
3: Where is your pity now? No, Annabelle. I couldn't let you go. You'd find pity for another man and grow to believe that you loved him, too. How could I bear such a thing to happen? No. You see, your pity, as you call it, is only for me. Until the day you die.
2: What do you mean? Jonathan, what do you mean?
3: Soon, I'll let you go, Annabelle. Someday soon, you must go for a sail with me.
2: I screamed and ran from him. My mind was sick with terror. What was I to do? The house was like a prison, and everywhere I turned were shadows and gloom, and Jonathan was part of it all. But I had one friend, and he'd come to me when I needed him most.
4: Xana, don't turn on the light.
2: Jameson, where are you?
4: Here beside you. I've been waiting in your room because I had to see you without him knowing it.
2: Oh, Jameson, you've got to help me. I've got to get out of here.
4: No, Miss Anna. That's what he wants you to do. And that's why I came to stop you from going.
2: Why?
4: He'd follow you. He'd find you.
2: You heard what he said?
4: I've heard it before. The other Mrs. Lee. She begged him to let her go. Time and again she begged him. And one day, she took a boat from the cove.
2: He said she was lost in the sea.
4: Yes, Miss Anna. But Mr. Jonathan followed in a skiff, and then she never came back. He murdered her.
2: Jameson.
4: It's the truth.
2: I believe you. I do.
4: Then wait and plan. I'll help, but he mustn't know about it. Tomorrow, we'll talk tomorrow, if he goes sailing again.
2: Sailing? You're right, Jameson. I won't run away. I know now what I have to do. I know now what I must. So that night, I made my plan. The next day, he did go sailing. And that was when I caught them. With a little cord noose I made myself. I lay on the rocks for a long time, looking down, waiting till I could get the cord over their heads.
1: Caught what?
2: The rattlesnakes you showed me that day.
1: Yeah.
2: I caught them and took them down to the cove in a box. And that night, I put them in his boat in a coil of rope. I left them there.
1: Oh, Anna, how terrible.
2: The next day, he went sailing again. He didn't see them at first. The motion of the boat and a sharp sting on his leg. And waiting in the dark, I could picture him. Fighting, drawing back, turning loose of the boom, climbing out of the pit. And the squall came. And he was gone.
1: Oh, Anna, what are we going to do?
2: But I had to, Jim.
1: And it wasn't because of me.
2: I'd only seen you once. I didn't know you weren't somebody he'd hired to watch me till I saw you again and again after he was dead. Oh, Jim.
1: Anna, look out. Hold on. It's a cliff. We're hanging over the edge, Anna. Get out, quick. Here, take my hand. This side, Anna, this side. That was close. Are you all right?
2: Yes, I'm all right.
1: Look, we nearly went over into the sea. Golly, we'd both have been killed.
2: Jim!
1: What, Anna?
2: We're back where we started. There's the house and the cliff.
1: What?
2: You brought me back.
1: Anna, you know I didn't.
2: Jim, look. Who is it, Jim? Yonder on the road.
1: I don't know.
2: It's Jonathan. He's walked up from the sea. Oh, let me go, Jim. Let me go.
1: Oh, it's only some man. Anna, come back here. Come back.
5: Hey, down there. What's the trouble?
1: Quick, man. Help me stop her.
5: Where'd she go?
1: I'm Jameson. We had an accident, Jameson. She's gotten some crazy notion in her head about a ghost. Look, she's running across the lawn.
5: Down to the sea path. Hurry. Miss Anna, it's me, Jameson.
2: Oh, Jameson, it's you. Oh,
1: Anna, where were you running to?
2: Oh, I don't know.
1: Oh, my darling, you frightened us nearly to death.
4: It was only me on the road, man.
1: She's shivering, sir. Here, take my coat, Miss Anna. It's Providence that brought you back tonight. Why, Jameson?
2: There's nothing to say, Jameson. Jim, take me to the house.
4: But when Jonathan sailed away that day, the snakes weren't in the boat. I took them out. You see, he could have heard their rattles. And anyway, sir, I couldn't have Miss Anna do such a thing.
2: James, you mean...
4: I couldn't have her do it, sir, when rightly the job was mine.
1: What you're trying to say...
4: With my daughter Amy, I was thinking of how Mr. Jonathan drove her to love him like she did. And how he would smile at her in that laughing way, so that she jumped from the rocks here down to the sea.
2: Then that was why...
4: So, that day, before he went for his last sail, I cut the rigging ropes. And when the wind took the canvas strong, as it does when you ride the swells, they snapped. And I stood here on the cliff and watched the boom fly free, and down he went beneath it.
2: Oh, Jim.
4: How could I watch him murder you, Miss Anna? as he'd murdered my Amy.
6: Oh, you're free of it, Anna, now, don't you see? It was only the fear in your mind.
4: I've got a fire going in the library, Miss Anna.
6: I'll take her in, Jameson.
4: I'll go see if I can get your car off the cliff.
2: Oh, no, Jameson. Let it alone. We don't care about the car.
4: But you two can be on your way again when the rain blows over.
6: Come along in, Anna. You're cold now. Here, pull the coat around you.
2: He did it for me, Jim.
6: You all right now?
2: Now I am. Jim, look. What's Jameson doing?
6: He's climbing in the car.
2: Stop him, Jim.
6: What? He started the motor.
2: But the car's hanging over the edge of the rocks. Jim, stop him. It's toppling. It's toppling over the cliff. Oh, Jim, how awful. It went over the cliff.
6: Down to the sea in the cove.
2: He did it all for me.
6: And for me too, darling. But he's made everything all right, Anna. He's made everything all right.

From shadows and stillness, mystery weaves a spell of strangest fascination, charging the mind with doubts and fears. For mystery is a strange companion, a living memory.

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0: April 23rd, 1971. 3 weeks since the Mars fleet of 9 ships left Earth on the first stage of its 355 million mile journey to the Red Planet. Takeoff had been perfect, but 2 days out, freighter ship number 2 gave us trouble. The motor was behaving badly, and so was the radio. Then Frank Rogers, the pilot of freighter number 2, complained of the curious behavior of his crewmate, James Whittaker. We didn't attach much importance to this, as we thought Whittaker was probably suffering from an acute attack of space sickness and would soon recover. When control requested certain information regarding Whittaker, we began to have our doubts.
1: Morgan here. Is that Whittaker?
2: Yes, Captain.
1: Look, Whittaker, I'm sorry about this, but I've had a message from control about you.
2: Yes?
1: I have to ask you a number of questions about yourself for personnel records.
2: All information about me can be found in my personal dossier.
1: Yes, I realize that, but for some reason, control insists on having it again. You ready?
2: Yes.
1: Name?
2: James Edward Whittaker.
1: Date of birth?
2: 12th September 1940.
1: Nationality?
2: British.
1: Place of birth?
2: 12th September 1940.
1: No, place of birth.
2: British.
3: What's he talking about?
1: Hello, Whittaker.
2: James Edward Whittaker.
3: Blimey.
1: What's happening over there? Hello, hello.
2: 12th September 1893.
1: 1893? Hello, Whittaker.
2: 12th September 1893.
3: He must be crackers.
1: Listen, Whittaker, put Rogers on.
2: Rogers is asleep.
1: Then wake him up.
2: He cannot be woken.
1: Wake him up, you hear?
3: It sounds like he's shut his transmitter off.
1: Hello, Whittaker. Hello, freighter number 2, Discovery calling. Hello.
3: Hello.
1: Hello.
3: Hello. Hello. Hello. It's no good, Jet. He's not replying.
1: What's he up to?
3: And Frank, what about Frank?
1: Hello. Hello.
4: Now, what's up, Jet?
1: I wish I knew.
4: Well, you don't think number 2's radio's gone wrong again, do you? Oh,
3: the ship-to-ship system never was wrong, Mitch.
4: Then you're quite sure it isn't us.
3: Well, we'll soon see. Hello, Space Fleet. Flagship calling Space Fleet. Number 1, come in, please.
5: Hello, Flagship. Freighter number 1 calling. Hearing you loud and clear.
3: Thank you, number 1. Just testing, that's all.
1: Hello, number 1. Morgan here.
5: Yes, sir?
1: Did you hear me talking to number 2 just now?
5: Yes, sir.
1: And you heard him reply?
5: I certainly did.
1: Thank you, number 1. That's all for now.
5: Yes, sir.
1: Well, that settles that, Mitch. There's nothing wrong with us.
3: Shall I try him again, Jet?
1: Yes, Lemmy. And keep trying.
3: Yes, mate.

0: number two. Flagship calling freighter number two. Come in, please.
1: Still no luck, Lemmy?
0: No, Jet. I don't believe he's even listening. 15 minutes I've been calling now.
1: No, switch on the televiewer, will you, Doc? Let's take a look at her.
2: Sure, Jet.
1: Rotate her, Doc.
2: Rotating.
1: Hold it. There she is.
2: Still in formation. Nothing about it to suggest what's wrong.
1: I'd give anything to know what's going on in there.
0: Well, why don't we go across and see?
3: Oh, fair game, mate. How do we get inside? We can't even ask them to open the door.
0: If one of us went over there and banged on it with a wrench, they should hear that, all right.
3: Oh, you big galah. You think they'd realize it was one of us wanting to be let in?
0: Well, I certainly wouldn't think it was the milkman, would they?
2: I think it's worth a try, Jeff. We have no other way of contacting them.
1: Very well. Let me get my suit.
0: Shall I get mine and all?
1: And what for?
0: Well, you're not going out there alone, are you?
1: Are we going across alone?
0: Oh, supposing their radio is out of gear, you'll need me to put it right.
1: I thought you said that was unlikely.
0: Well, it is, but
1: you
0: I mean,
1: stay here, Lemmy. Keep trying to contact them. Doc will see me across.
0: All right, I'll judge.
1: Get those suits and the propulsion unit.
3: Can you see him, Lemmy?
0: Yes. Just come into range of the televiewer.
4: Hello, Mitch. Can you hear me?
3: Yeah, Jet.
4: I'm outside the main door of number two now.
3: I can see you.
4: Tell Lemmy to give them one more call.
0: Right. Hello, freighter number two. Discovery calling freighter number two. Trying to contact you. If you can hear me, come in, please. Not a sausage. It's no go, Jet. You better start knocking.
4: Okay. Here I go.
0: Hey, Mitch. Did you hear that?
3: Well, of course I heard it. I'm not deaf.
0: Hey, Jet, do that again. Jet, we can hear you knocking. Very faintly, but we can hear it.
4: Well, of course. What? That's impossible.
0: No, Jet, we must be hearing it over their mic from inside the ship.
4: Then if their radio's alive, why haven't they answered us?
0: I don't know. Yeah, I don't think there's any point in your carrying on knocking, Jet. They should be hearing us calling them.
5: Hello, Discovery. Freighter number two calling. Urgent, come in, please.
0: Oh, Mitch, it's Frank.
3: Answer him.
0: Hello, Frank. It's Lemmy here. What's been happening over there, mate?
5: Can I speak to Jet, please?
0: Yeah, he's right outside your ship at the moment trying to get in.
5: Then hook me up. I must talk to him.
0: Yes, mate. Hang on a minute. Hello, Jet. Frank just called up. He wants to talk to you.
4: Frank, then put him on.
5: Hello, Skipper. Had to report that Whittaker is sick. Very ill, I think.
4: What?
5: Yes, sir. I don't feel too good myself.
4: Well, what's the matter? Why didn't you answer when we called?
5: Well, have you been calling? I was asleep.
4: Asleep?
5: But, yes, sir. When I woke up, I found Whittaker over here by the radio. He's flat out, Skipper. I can't rouse him.
4: Listen to me, Frank.
5: Yes, sir?
4: Are you fit enough to get the main door open and let me in?
5: Yes.
4: Then do that.
5: Main door, contact.
4: Hello, Doc.
2: Hearing you.
4: Come on over, will you?
2: Sure thing.
0: There's the main door opening now.
3: Well, Frank is safe anyway. What on earth happened to Whittaker?

0: Filling airlock. Air pressure maximum.
1: Then open the hatch, Rogers, and let us in.
0: Contact.
1: Now, Frank, what's the trouble?
2: And where's Good grief, he's standing up.
1: Did you have to leave him like that, Frank, leaning over at that angle?
0: It's the lack of gravity, sir. He was standing upright when I found him.
2: Well, it makes no difference, really, whether he's standing up or lying down, Jet. He's unconscious just the same.
1: Well, let's get him over to his bunk. Seeing him like that with his eyes open but lifeless, it's uncanny.
2: Right, Jet. Untie his boots and I'll be able to carry him over.
1: Oh. That's one. Yeah, and there's the other. Right, Doc. He's all yours.
0: Can I help?
1: You stay here, Frank. I'd like to talk to you.
0: Yes.
1: Hello, Discovery. Morgan calling.
3: Oh, hello, Jet. So you made it, okay? What's the trouble over there?
1: I'll tell you when I know myself. This was just to let you know we arrived safely. I'll call you later.
3: Right.
1: Now, Frank, let's get to the bottom of this. Why didn't you answer us?
0: If I'd known you were calling, Skipper, I would have.
1: But good heavens, man, the radio's loud enough, isn't it? Do you want an alarm clock, too?
0: I'm afraid it didn't wake me.
1: What time did you go to sleep?
0: Oh, about 2 hours ago.
1: Did you take a pill?
0: No, Jet, but while I was sleeping...
1: Well?
0: I had the most horrible dream. One of those nightmares when you know if you don't wake up, something terrible will happen to you. And when I did finally wake, it was to find things as they were when I called you. It was a ghastly experience, Jet. I thought I was back on Earth, but the funny thing was...
1: Oh, you don't have to give me details of your dream.
0: No, sir.
1: Now, what was Whittaker doing when you went to bed?
0: Sitting at the radio on watch.
1: You didn't notice anything odd about him then?
0: No more than usual. He didn't have a word to say.
1: Well, Doc?
2: Still unconscious.
1: Any idea why?
2: No. I can't understand it at all, Jet. I can find nothing wrong with him, but I can't rouse him.
1: Well, if it's just sleep, Doc, it must have come upon him very suddenly.
2: It certainly did. That's why he was still standing up when Rogers found him. Anyway, I don't intend to leave him before he's awake again.
1: Look, that may be hours.
2: Maybe. You go back to Discovery, Jet, if you want to. I'll stay here.
1: But that means Frank virtually running the ship on his own. You can't share his watches and stay with Whittaker at the same time.
0: I can manage for a few hours anyway, sir.
1: No. I've a better idea.
2: What?
1: Do you think we could move Whittaker over to Discovery?
2: Well...
0: He doesn't weigh anything, sir. It'd only be a matter of towing him across.
2: Rogers, you almost sound as though you'd be glad to get rid of him.
0: Well, it's not that, sir.
1: Look, under the circumstances, Doc, if we can move him, I think we should.
2: All right, give him an hour. If he doesn't wake by then, I'll consider it.
1: Right.

0: Air pressure maximum. Hatch opening. Can I help, Doc?
1: If you don't mind, Lemmy. Put him on Mitch's bunk, will you?
0: Hand him up, then.
2: Hello, freighter number two. Flagship calling.
3: Hi, flagship. Mitchell speaking.
2: You made it safely, Mitch?
3: Yeah, Jet, thanks. Let me know as soon as it's okay for me to come back. These freighter cabins are a bit too cramped for my liking.
2: Well, that all depends on Whittaker and how soon he's fit to return. I'll call you later.
3: Righto.
1: Hey, Jet.
2: No?
1: He's waking up.
2: Coming.
1: All right, Whittaker. Now take a drink of this. It'll make you feel better.
4: Where am I?
2: You're aboard the Discovery.
4: How did I get here?
2: Doc and I went over to your ship and brought you back.
4: And what was I doing all that time?
1: Sleeping. At least that's what you appeared to be doing.
4: Can't a man sleep without he has to be hauled from one ship to another, without even being consulted?
2: Now, take it easy. You fell asleep standing on your feet. That's not natural.
4: Under gravityless conditions?
2: What I mean is you fell asleep in the middle of talking to me.
4: Oh, yes, I remember. Records had lost my dossier.
2: I didn't say so. I merely said they wanted information about you.
4: Do they still want it?
2: Yes.
4: Then get it over with.
2: What do you say, Doc?
1: I think we'd better wait a bit, Jet. At least until I've looked him over.
4: Ask your questions, Captain Morgan.
2: No, you'll stay where you are until Doc considers you're fit to get up. Later, I'll have you transferred to another freighter.
4: I'm not going back to number two.
2: No.
4: But number two is my ship. I must go back to it.
2: I'm sorry, Whittaker, but under the circumstances, that'll not be possible. You and Rogers don't get along too well. One of you has to be moved.
4: Then it'll be Rogers. He's the one who complains.
2: Whittaker, if I decide to move you, you'll move.
4: Yes, sir.
2: Meanwhile, you'll stay here.
4: But if I'm to move anyway, why can't it be now?
2: Because I want you to stay here. Now, is that clear?
4: Yes, sir.
2: All right, Doc. He's all yours. I'll question him later.
1: Sure, Jeff.

0: Whittaker rested, much against his will, for 6 hours. At the end of that time, the only report I could give Jet was that he was fit and well, physically at any rate. In due course, Jet got the information he required and had it radioed back to base. As to the cause of the strange, deep sleep that had so suddenly overtaken Whittaker, I was none the wiser, nor apparently was he. But if I learned nothing else, after spending an hour or so with Whittaker, I could appreciate how difficult Frank Rogers had found him. There was some indefinable, well, atmosphere surrounding Whittaker that made me uncomfortable just to be near him. I said nothing of this to Jet, not at first. And then I didn't need to. When Whittaker was fit enough to take up his duties again and began moving about the cabin, Jet and Lemmy noticed it too. The tension in the ship began to mount. And then, less than 24 hours after Whittaker had joined us, something happened that drove all thoughts of his behavior from our minds.
1: Hello, flagship. Freighter number 5 calling Discovery. Come in, please.
2: Hello, number 5. Discovery calling. Over.
1: Can I speak to Captain Morgan, please? Have special report.
2: Hold on a minute, Bill. I'll get him. Hey, Jet.
3: Yes, Lemmy?
2: Number 5 says he has a special report.
3: Oh, what about?
2: He didn't say.
1: Hello, Jet. It's the radar.
3: What about it?
1: Well, unless the thing's gone crazy, there's something pretty solid in front of us, and it lies right across our course.
3: What? Are you sure?
1: We're getting echoes back from something, and it's pretty big, too.
3: Well, how big?
1: Well, difficult to tell at this stage.
3: How strong are the signals?
1: Very faint, but they're there.
3: All right, number 5, keep constant watch, will you? I'll get the other ships to see if they can pick up anything.
1: Yes, sir.
3: Let me call up the fleet. Tell them to sweep the area directly before us, see if they can confirm number 5's report.
2: Yes, Jet. Hello, Space Fleet. Flagship call in Space Fleet. Have special message for all ships. Come in, please.
3: Doc.
1: Number 1 calling.
4: Yes, Jet.
3: Open up the radar, will you? We might as well join in the search ourselves.
4: Right.
1: Number 5.
4: What do you think it can be, Jet?
3: Well, I think it's number 5's radar going haywire, that's what, but we'd better check to make sure.
4: Well, Jet, signals aren't very strong, but there's no denying them.
3: Yeah, so I can see. You got all the reports in yet, Lemmy?
2: Just waiting for number 7.
5: Hello, flagship. Number 7 calling.
2: Talk of the devil. Hello, number 7. Receiving you.
5: Have full report of first hour's radar watch on specified area. Can you take it?
2: Go ahead.
5: Echoes definitely received. Estimated distance of object 1,300,000 miles. Position dead ahead.
3: Whittaker. Sir, take over here, will you? Keep watch until further orders.
6: Yes, sir.
3: Come on, Doc. Let's take a look at the report, see what they can tell us.
4: Right.

0: there, all right, but what it is, I haven't a clue. It seems to be about 1,000,000 miles away, some 6,000 or 7,000 miles in width and the same in height.
1: And depth?
0: I wish I knew. But whatever it is, it's directly in our path.
1: Couldn't be an asteroid, could it?
0: No, I doubt it. If it were, its dimensions would be about the same as the Earth's moon, and there's no known asteroid of that size that I'm aware of, and certainly none that come between the orbits of Earth and Mars.
1: How rapidly are we approaching it?
0: Well, if we can depend on these reports, and they all seem to agree, I'd say we'll reach it in about 33 hours.
1: If it's a large, solid body, that doesn't give us much time to get out of its way, does it?
0: It might, of course, get out of ours.
1: Yeah, but it hasn't moved since Number 5 first reported it.
0: No, that's true. Look, I'll have to notify Control, Doc. See what ideas they have about it.
1: Let's hope they're good, and that they can tell us how to avoid it, if we have to.
0: Any reply yet, Lemmy?
2: No, Jack.
0: Well, how much longer are they going to be? It's 4 hours since we told them. Here we are, getting closer to it all the time. Soon it'll be too late for us to do anything. We'll have overtaken the thing.
2: Yeah, we won't need Earth to tell us what it is then.
3: Hello, Space Fleet. Yeah. Control calling Space Fleet. Flagship Discovery. Come in, please.
2: Oh. Hello, Control. Discovery here, receiving you. Go ahead. Now we wait 10 seconds while the radio wave travels down to Earth and back again. Oh. I'll better switch on the recorder. Jet, be all ready for them when they do come through.
0: Yeah, I'll do it, Lemmy.
2: Oh, thank you.
3: Hello, Discovery. Here's the reply to your message of April 24th, 1700 hours, Universal Time. Unable to say with certainty what the object might be.
2: Oh, that's a great help.
3: Possibility that it may be one of these things. Meteor swarm, comet dust, or cloud of ionized gas. If either of the first two, suggest evasive action be taken as soon as practicable. If ionized gas, you can expect to pass through it safely with no adverse results, other than a temporary upsetting of electronic equipment.
2: And it'll all come running to me.
3: A more accurate estimation of the object's identification may be deduced from radar data received when you're closer to it. Keep us fully informed. Suggest hourly. End of message.
2: Thank you, Control. Message received. Keep listening out, please. Well, Jet, what is it? Meteors, comet dust, or what do you call it? Ionized gas?
0: I wish I knew. As to the first two, they're much the same thing and equally dangerous. Look, tell Control I'll call them again in 30 minutes. Then get Mitch on the intercom for me, will you? So your guess is meteors, is it, Mitch?
4: For safety's sake, I think we should treat it as though it were. Take evasive action.
0: Yes, but that'll mean changing course.
4: Well, that's better than being battered to pieces, isn't it?
0: Oh, well, we're safe enough for a bit. We're not likely to meet the outer layers of the swarm for some hours yet. That gives us plenty of time to get you back into this ship. If we're changing course, you'll have to be here.
4: I shan't be sorry. Being a member of a freighter crew can get darn dull.
0: Well, think yourself lucky you don't have to do it all the time.
4: I most certainly do.
0: Very well, Mitch. I'll call you again. I'll wait for one more report from Earth. If they still can't tell us for certain what that thing is, we'll act on our own.
4: Wacko.
0: Oh, how's Frank, by the way?
4: Well, fine. Couldn't be better. Having the right man to crew with can make a lot of difference, you know.
0: I'm not sure what you mean by that.
4: I mean, if you've got any sense, you won't send Whittaker back to this ship.
0: Oh, I don't intend to.
4: Okay, hear from you later, then.
0: Okay. Well, Doc, how far from it are we now?
1: About 500,000 miles.
0: 17 hours to go.
1: Less. We'll be well into the outskirts of the thing before that, no matter what it is. Meteors or gas.
0: Well, the most urgent thing is to pick a ship for Whittaker. Mm. Get him shifted and get Mitch back here where he belongs.
1: Where do you intend sending him?
0: I don't know. If he has the same effect on other crews as he had on Frank, wherever we send him could well be disastrous.
1: Well, there's Johnson in Number 7. He's about the toughest freighter pilot we have. I don't think anything would upset him.
0: Oh, isn't he the chess fiend?
1: Yeah, he's used to silence.
0: Well, I don't know if that'll count for much, but I do know there's very little Johnson can't take. Yeah, I'll send Whittaker to Number 7.
1: Look, wouldn't it be fair to call up Johnson and ask if he minds?
0: Well, call him, yes, Doc, but I'm afraid he'll be taking him whether he likes it or not.
1: Well, you better do it now, then, Jet, while Whittaker's still asleep.
0: All right, but we better wake him and Lemmy in a minute. Their sleeping period's about over.
1: Maybe I... What's that?
2: No.
0: It's Lemmy.
1: Help!
0: What on earth is the matter with him? Come on, Doc. Lemmy, what's the matter? Lemmy!
1: Good grief.
0: What is it, Doc?
1: I don't know. Lemmy!
0: Lemmy! Answer me! Lemmy! That's quietened him. Here, Lemmy. Lemmy, wake up. Do you hear? Shut up!
1: Oh, it's you, Jet. Where are we?
0: What are you talking about?
1: Calm down, Lemmy. You're in the Discovery.
5: Discovery? But jet and orbit, we're...
1: On the way to Mars.
5: Mars? Mars. Oh, yeah. That's right. Oh, it's you, Doc, isn't it?
1: Who else?
5: Yeah, it all comes back to me now.
0: What happened? Did you have a bad dream?
5: Yeah, that was it. A dream. That's what it was, wasn't it, Doc? It didn't really happen, did it? I couldn't have left this ship, could I?
1: Lemmy, no. You've been lying on that bunk for the last 5 hours, sleeping.
5: Oh, thank goodness. That was about the most horrible dream I ever had.
0: But it was only a dream. Now pull yourself together and get down out of that bunk. I've got work for you to do.
5: Yes, Jet.
1: Here, let me undo your straps.
5: Thank you, Doc.
1: There you are. Now, go on, get down.
5: Oh, is Mitch still asleep? Oh, no. No, it's him! Jet, it's the same fellow!
4: Lemmy!
5: What's he doing here? Where's Mitch?
4: Lemmy, shut up! Mitch is in freighter too. You know darn well he is. What are you carrying on like this for?
5: Then who's this?
4: Whittaker, of course.
5: Whittaker?
4: What's the matter with you? Have you lost your mind or something? I had him transferred to the ship 2 days ago.
5: Oh. Oh, yeah. Yes. So you did. But Jet, he
1: was in your dream, Lemmy?
5: Yes, Doc, he was.
1: Gave you quite a shock to see him lying there, huh?
5: Yes, it did.
1: Me too.
4: How do you mean, Doc?
1: In spite of all the commotion, Jet, Whittaker hasn't even stirred.
4: No, that's true. He hasn't.
5: I'll tell you, Jet, there's something about that bloke. He's a jinx. He's putting a mockers on the old fleet.
4: Hey, Whittaker. Whittaker!
6: Yes, Captain?
4: You're awake.
6: Yes, sir.
4: Well, didn't you hear all that row just now?
6: No, sir.
4: Then you must be deaf.
6: No, sir. Just waiting for you to wake me. I have to transfer to freighter number 7.
4: No, that's right. Hey, wait a minute. How do you know?
6: Isn't it true, then?
4: Yes, it is, but you were asleep when I decided which ship you'd go to. Now, how did you know that?
6: It was a foregone conclusion. Johnson's the only person in this whole fleet who will put up with my company, unlike Mr. Barnett here.
5: I don't want to be rude, mate, but you're right. The sooner you leave this ship, the better I'll like it.
4: Now, Lemmy.
5: And if they transferred you to number 9, you'd still be too close for me.
4: Lemmy, shut up, do you hear? And listen to me, both of you.
6: Yes, sir.
4: As soon as you've eaten, you'll put on your suits, attach your propulsion units, and get ready to go outside.
5: Yes, Jet.
4: You'll make your way from ship to ship until you reach number 7. Johnson will let you in. Whittaker will stay there. Lemmy, you'll escort Simmons, second crew member of number 7, to number 2. Leave him there, and then escort Mitch to the ship. Now, is that all clear?
5: Yes, Jet.
4: Right. Now, when you're ready, Doc will open up the airlock for you.

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1: 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Over.
3: Whittaker's made it, Doc. Lemmy's just following him across to number one.
1: Good.
3: They have a long way to go yet, though. Number seven is on the far side of the formation.
0: Hello, Discovery. Barney, dear. I've made number one safely. Now preparing to cross to number two.
3: Okay, Lemmy. I have you in full view. Watch your step.
4: Hello, Discovery. Receiving you loud and clear. Message is for Captain Morgan. Can he take it, please?
1: They want you, Jet.
3: No, I can't leave the televiewer. If it's not urgent, take it down to the recorder and I'll play it back later.
1: Right.
3: Ah, there goes Whittaker, heading for the next ship.
4: Hello, Discovery. Control calling. Message concerns James E. Whittaker.
3: Oh, Whittaker. Haven't records given us enough trouble over him already?
1: Shall I take it, Jet?
3: No, either put it on the tape or ask them to let me call in a few minutes.
1: Hello, Control. Captain Morgan can accept the message in a few minutes.
0: Hello, Jet. Now hitch to number two. Preparing to take off for number three.
3: Have you in full view? Go ahead, Lemmy.
4: Hello, Discovery. We'll wait for Captain Morgan.
1: Thank you. We'll call you. What's up with Whittaker now? Control certainly started something when they began to get interested in him.
3: Well, whatever it is, Doc, it can wait.
1: Well, I must say the atmosphere in the ship is a lot easier now he's gone. He's begun to get on my nerves.
3: Did he, Doc?
1: Oh, I hate to admit it, but I'm afraid he did. There's something peculiar about him, Jet. The way he walks, the way he looks at you.
3: I know. I felt it myself.
1: But why should he affect us like that? Everybody he comes into contact with seems to find something they don't like about him.
3: It goes deeper than that, Doc.
1: What?
3: Lemmy's dream.
1: What about it?
3: Well, one of the things Rogers complained of was that all the time Whittaker was in his ship, he hardly dared sleep for fear of the frightening dreams he'd have. And then, when Whittaker comes over to our ship, almost the first day he's here, exactly the same thing happens to Lemmy. He wakes up hysterical, sweating all over and yelling his head off. And Whittaker calmly sleeps through it all.
1: Frank had nightmares, too.
3: So he said. But since Whittaker left number two and Mitch took his place, he hasn't had one.
1: Why didn't you mention this before?
3: Well, I didn't think it was necessary.
0: Hello, Jet. Now hitch to freighter number three. Ready to cross over to number four.
3: Go ahead, Lemmy. Still have you in view.
1: But how can a man's mere presence cause people to have nightmares?
3: Well, search me, Doc, but I can't help feeling that Lemmy's hysterics were no coincidence.

0: Flagship calling freighter number 7. Come in, please.
1: Johnson calling.
0: Whittaker and Lemmy are now hitched to number 6.
1: I can see them, Skipper.
0: Stand by to let them in, Johnson.
1: Airlock's already exhausted and the main door is open. They can step straight in as soon as they get here.
0: Good. And let me know when they're in the cabin, will you?
1: Yes, sir.
0: All right, Doc. It'll be a few minutes before number 7 calls up again. If you care to take over here, I'll talk to Control.
2: Sure, Jet. Recorder on.
0: Hello, Control. Ready for your message. Come in, please.
3: Hello, Jet. Now hitch to number 7. This is the end of the line. About to enter airlock.
2: Go ahead, Lemmy.
3: Oh, that's Doc, isn't it?
2: Yeah, Lemmy. Jet's talking to Control. He'll be back soon.
4: Hello, Captain Morgan. Here's your message. Information on Whittaker received. It's been checked against his dossier in record section and found to be identical.
0: Well, of course.
4: But further investigations have revealed that the only James Edward Whittaker who answers to the description we have was born in 1893. In 1924, at the age of 31 years, he disappeared and was never seen again.
0: But Whittaker is 31.
4: Director of Records requests that he be allowed to talk to Whittaker as soon as possible.
0: Hello, Control. Your message received, but not fully understood. I can put you onto Whittaker in just a few moments. Stand by, please. Doc, did you ever hear such preposterous nonsense? Is Whittaker in number 7 yet?
2: No, he and Lemmy are hardly in the airlock.
0: Well, let's get to that radio, Doc. Then I'll talk to Johnson.
2: Right.
0: Hello. Freighter number 7. Flagship calling.
1: Hello, flagship. Johnson number 7 calling.
0: Listen, Bill. The second Lemmy and Whittaker get into your cabin, put Whittaker on, will you? I want to talk to him urgently.
1: As you say, Skipper. I was just about to let...
0: What was that?
2: Sounded like an explosion.
0: Hello, number 7. Hello.
2: Jet, look here at the televiewer. Look at number 7. The crew's compartment is a total wreck.

0: You've been listening to Episode 3 of Journey into Space with Andrew Foulds as Jet Morgan, David Kossoff as Lemmy, Guy Kingsley-Pointer as Doc, Bruce Beebe as Mitch, and with David Jacobs and Anthony Marriott. The orchestra was conducted by Van Phillips, who also composed the music. Journey into Space is written by Charles Chilton and produced by him in the London studios of the BBC.
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0: This is the fascinating story of Dantro, the Planet Man, troubleshooter for the League of Planets organization, the law enforcement body for peace and justice in the celestial world, whose headquarters and center of operations are situated on the capital of all the planets, Planaria Rex. From Mercury to Pluto, wherever danger threatens the universe, you will find Dantro, the Planet Man, fighting for fair play. In a moment, the Planet Man. Dantro, the Planet Man, was buried under a pile of rocks and gravel, deep under the surface of the graveyard planet. Beryl is trying frantically to get him free. Meanwhile, Slats has returned with a fleet from the Mardi to rescue his friends, not knowing where they are or what has happened to them.
1: Just one more of these large rocks, and then I think you can free yourself from the gravel. I will power lift this one. There, that did it. Can you get loose?
2: No, I hope so. We haven't any time to lose. That should do it. Good. Now let's get out of here.
1: Which way shall we go?
2: Any passage that leads down. How many more levels are there?
1: Only one more, I believe.
2: There's a likely-looking passage. No, it's closed off.
1: But not sealed. See, it's a door of some sort. Perhaps we can open it.
2: Let's try. Come on, what are you waiting for?
1: We won't have to try. You were right in fearing the insect men would detect that cave-in. They are coming toward us on the other side of that door now. Quickly, back around that bend.
2: I'm right behind you. Looks like this little junket is going to end before it even gets started. Hurry, the door's opening.
3: Hello, Aurora. Do your detectors show any signs of those ships yet?
4: Not yet. Perhaps they've returned to the planet.
3: No, I don't think so. From the way it looked to me, they were some kind of a patrol for ships that were caught, like the Alpha, but not close enough to get pulled down. They tried to correct that little oversight.
4: Guess you were right, Slats. They're just registering now. They must have spotted the Alpha. They're coming right toward us at full acceleration.
3: Are you ready for them?
4: Ready and waiting.
3: All right. Now, don't forget to save one for me. Yeah, I can see them now myself. Come on, boys. Here's a nice little sitting duck for you. But you're due for a shock. This little duck has teeth. That's a babies. Come in close so you won't miss. Come on in closer. Here's little Slats, just sitting, waiting to be blasted. That's it. Closer. Closer. Okay, Aurora, give it to him and save that big round baby Sunnard for me. Oh, brother, look at that Mardi fleet. Go on, try to run, wise guys. Huh? You thought it was just me. Well, here I come. Look at that one try to pile on the drive. I'll catch you. Come on, Alpha, tear! Yeah, it's gaining on him. That's it, Alpha. Just a little closer, baby. Yeah. Now, what'll I use? Disintegrator, heat ray, space mine? What'll it be? Eeny, meeny, the heck with it. I'll give him the works. Hey, easy. Darn near got. I'll fix you. Try a dose of this. That did it. Bingo. Now who's ruling the roost, huh?
4: Your fun, but hadn't we better head to that planet and Dantro?
3: Okay, you don't have to remind me. I was just going to beam you in.
4: I'll come aboard the Alpha and then we'll head in.
3: All right, come ahead. We got work to do.
2: How many are there?
1: Six, all armed with some kind of heat projector.
2: You think we can take them?
1: Why not stay here hidden? They might pass us by, and while they're checking that cave-in, we can slip through the door. They left it open.
2: And then what? No, here's what we'll do. Let them go by us and then hit them from behind. You take the three closest to us, and I'll take the other three. But don't kill them all. I'll explain later. They're getting close. Get set. Here they come. Now!
1: Watch that one on your left, Dantro.
2: Got him! Thanks, Beryl. Now, look out!
1: No danger. I destroyed his projector.
2: There! Ah. Nice work, Beryl. There are five insect men who won't take any more slaves.
1: May I compliment you on your aim, Planet Man? You did not miss once.
2: I didn't dare.
1: What do you want to do with this one?
2: Let's take a look at him. Insect Man is a good name for him. Look at the ugly brute. What's he buzzing about?
1: He is asking for mercy. Do you wish to talk to him? I can use my transcoder.
2: No, you seem to understand him. Tell him we want him to guide us to the city below.
1: He says he will be killed if he does.
2: Well, that's too bad. Tell him he'll be killed if he doesn't. And tell him no tricks. We don't want to run into any guards on the way.
1: He will lead us.
2: Good. I don't trust him, though. Keep your eyes open. I'm sorry. I keep forgetting you don't have eyes. You got much better means of perceiving.
1: It's all right. I know what you mean.
2: What'd you ask him?
1: If he knew where the slaves were kept.
2: Does he?
1: He says he is one of the maintenance crew. The slaves are in a separate sector of the city. He thinks he knows the way.
2: For his sake and ours, he'd better.
0: Dantro and Barrel have overcome their first hurdle. What lies ahead? Can they trust their newly captured insect prisoner to get them to the sector of the slaves? We'll be back in a moment, so level up. When we left Dantro and Barrel, they had just destroyed 5 insect men and taken 1 captive. This newly captured prisoner was showing them how to get below to the Insect Planet headquarters. In the meantime, Slats and the Mardi fleet have burned the Insect Planet patrol out of space. We find Slats and Rura aboard the Alpha as they prepare to land on the Insect Planet and rescue Dantro and Barrel.
5: Are you sure your ships can pull out of this field when we want to, Rura?
4: Of course, but if it will make you feel any better, I'll check our breakout point. What's this? We're not free, but in some sort of pull.
5: Oh, brother.
4: I don't know what happened, but we're caught.
5: That does it. Some rescue mission this is. I thought you said...
4: I know what I said, but I was wrong.
5: I guess it's nobody's fault. I should have thought of checking before, but you seemed so sure. Well, it's too late to worry about it now. Let's go.
4: Go where?
5: Down. Where else is there to go? The only chance we have now is to find out who or what's causing all this trouble and clean them out.
4: All right, Slats, we're with you. Lead the way. I'll order the fleet to follow.
1: He says that the cavern that contains the city is just around this bend.
2: Ask him if the entrance is guarded.
1: He says it is not guarded. It is a maintenance tunnel known only to the maintenance crew.
2: What do you think we ought to do with him, Barrel? We can't take him along. He might let out a buzz and warn someone. I hate the thought of killing him in cold blood, although it is a better thing than he deserves.
1: If I may suggest it, Planet Man, I have analyzed his nervous system, and if you will set your sonic disruptor at 1/4 strength, it will stun him for at least 12 hours.
2: That ought to be long enough. In 12 hours, we'll either be out of here or stuck for good. Okay, 1/4, you said? Yeah.
1: Excellent. That will take care of him.
2: Well, let's get going.
1: One moment.
2: What is it?
1: I want to try something. Yes, I was right.
2: Right about what?
1: This race of insect men communicate by a kind of wave transmission. I wanted to see if I could intercept their communications.
2: Can you?
1: Yes, I'll amplify it for you. Listen.
2: You're right, Barrel.
1: Something big is up. Let us approach the exit into the city proper a little closer. The rocks somewhat dampen the waves, and I cannot make out the meaning.
2: Our guide was right. The exit should be just around this bend. Yes, it's there, all right. Now be careful. He might have been lying.

0: get the waves clearly.
1: What is it? Do they know we're here?
0: No, not that, but they are sending out a general alarm to their commanders. A large fleet has been caught in the field and is descending to the surface of the planet.
1: A large fleet? That must be the Mardi. Slats must have gotten through after all. But you said caught in the field. There must be some mistake. Surely they wouldn't blunder into the same trap.
0: Perhaps they did not realize how powerful the field was, but there is no mistake about their being caught.
1: Now we've got to find that generator and destroy it. If we don't, not only are we stuck, but that whole fleet, too. Come on! Blazing suns of Sirius, look at that city. It's tremendous. The cavern must go for miles. How are we ever going to find that generator?
0: My detector tells me the generator is located in that building, or rather beneath it.
1: Are you sure?
0: Positive. The insect man in the copter just sent a message to headquarters that he had reached the generator and they could use the men guarding it for the war party. They're sending to intercept the fleet when it lands. He is going to guard the building from above.
1: Well, now we know where it is, but I don't see how much it helps us. If we were on the ground, we might be able to sneak up on the building, but he'll spot us from up there in a minute.
0: We must eliminate him.
1: Great idea, but how? No, wait, I have it.
0: You have a plan?
1: Yes, it's tricky, but it might work. And it's our only chance.
2: What plan does Dancho have to destroy the generator? Will he act in time? Or will Slats and the Marty fleet find themselves slaves of the insect people? We'll be back in a moment. But first, here is a message the Planet Man wants you to hear. Tune in again for more transcribed thrills and adventures. Rocket millions of light years into space with Dantro, the Planet Man.

0: Yes, there's coffee pot freshness in every cup of Maxwell House.
1: Would you credit it? 50-odd years of bake it same old Ovies. Now top brass at Ovies tell me they want an alternative. Still with same wheat germ goodness, but a bit softer like, less crusty. I told them I'm too old to change my ways now. I'll put one at Lance onto it. Very nice, young Harold. If you like that sort of thing.
2: Ovies Handy Love, a new softer hose.
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0: The Hitchhiker's Guide to the Galaxy contains many contradictions on matters of fact and indeed fiction.
1: Anything that happens, happens.
0: But it's very clear upon one point. Nothing travels faster than the speed of light. Nothing, that is, with the possible exception of bad news, which obeys its own special laws. The Hinge-Friel people of Archentufel Minor once tried to build spaceships that were powered by bad news, but they didn't work particularly well and were so extremely unwelcome whenever they arrived that there wasn't really much point setting off in the first place. The problem was that sublight spaceships, sent at great risk to do battle or business in distant parts, took thousands of years to get anywhere, and by the time they eventually arrived, assuming they ever did, the use of hyperspace travel had usually been invented, so that whatever battles the ships had been sent to fight in the first place had been taken care of, centuries earlier. This didn't, of course, deter their crews from wanting to fight the battles anyway. They'd had a couple of thousand years' sleep, and they'd come a long way to do a tough job, and by Zarquan, they were going to do it. Once time travel was discovered, and battle started pre-erupting hundreds of years before the issues even arose, confusion reached quantum levels. And when the infinite improbability drive arrived, and whole planets started turning unexpectedly into banana fruitcake, the history faculty of the University of Maximegalon finally gave up and surrendered its buildings to the rapidly expanding faculty of divinity and water polo, which had been after them for years. This almost certainly means that no one will ever know for sure where the Grebulons came from, or exactly what it was they wanted. Their sublight ship had been traveling for millennia when a routine 10-yearly check of its systems resulted in a fairly significant error message. It slowly became clear that the ship's memory, all the way up to and including its central mission module, was missing, removed by the meteorite which had not only knocked a large hole in the ship, but also in that part of its equipment which was supposed to detect if the ship is hit by a meteorite. The Grebulon ship no longer had the faintest idea where its destination was or how to reach it. Tiny scraps of instructions were all it could reconstruct from the tatters of its memory.
2: Your year mission is to land at a safe distance. Monitor it and...
0: In other words, complete garbage. The ship immediately revived all of its crew, but while in hibernation, all their memories, identities, and instructions kept in the ship's central mission module for safekeeping had also been lost. Thus, they also had not the faintest idea of who they were or what they were doing.
3: Hello. Excuse me. Who are you? Does anybody know who I am? Sure. I don't know who I am. Well, you don't know.
0: Before its core system shut down for good, the ship looked for somewhere to land and something to monitor. The planet it found to land on was so achingly far from the sun that should warm it that it took all of its enviroform machinery and life support systems to render it in any way habitable. There were other nearer planets, but the ship's strategomat was obviously locked into lurk mode. As far as finding something to monitor was concerned, though, the Grebulons hit solid gold. Meanwhile, in another layer of the universe altogether, a scruffy figure in a dressing gown is about to be bitten very hard on the thigh.
4: Excuse me! Can you direct me to the information desk, please?
5: Last call for the Arcturus shuttle at gate 127. Passengers, please follow the slime trail to gate 127 for the Arcturus shuttle. Eden by. Thank you.
0: The planet of Nahuatl had been named after the first words of the earliest settlers to arrive there, after struggling across light years of the galaxy. The main town was called Oh Well. There weren't any other towns to speak of. Settlement there had not been a success.
5: Train team to gate 208, please. A bog hog is loose in Terminal 5. Eden by. Thank you.
0: In an economy based almost entirely on revenge, the major activities pursued on Nahuatl were those of catching, skinning, and eating Nahuatian bog hogs, which were the only form of animal life on Nahuatl, all other having long ago died of despair. The bog hogs are tiny, vicious creatures, and the small margin by which they fall short of being completely inedible was the margin by which life on the planet subsisted.
4: Excuse me, could you tell me where the information desk is? Good Lord.
0: The main trade on Nahuatl was in the skins of the Nahuatian bog hog, but it wasn't successful because no one in their right minds would want to buy one. Making clothing out of a bog hog skin was an exercise in futility, since they were unaccountably thin and leaky. So what was the bog hog's secret of keeping warm? If anyone had ever learnt the language of the bog hogs, they would have discovered that there was no trick. The bog hogs were as cold and wet as anyone else on the planet. No one had had the slightest desire to learn the language of the bog hogs for the simple reason that these are creatures whose only form of communication is through biting each other very hard on the thigh.
6: I've got him there. He's heading for that boring looking human in the dressing gown. Ow! Ow! My thigh! Ow!
7: That really hurt. What was that?
6: Your bog hog. They do that.
0: Arthur Dent has been in some hell holes in his life, but never before in a spaceport with a sign saying, even travelling despondently is better than arriving here. To welcome visitors, the arrivals hall features a picture of the president of Narwhat smiling. It was taken shortly after he shot himself, so although the photo has been retouched, the smile it wears is rather a ghastly one. The side of his head has been drawn back in crayon. The truth is that no one wants to be president of Narwhat. There is only one ambition which anyone on the planet ever has, and that is to leave.
7: Good morning.
8: Yes?
7: My name is Arthur Dent. I hitched a ride on a robot freighter bound for these coordinates, expecting to find a planet called Earth. And instead, I found a planet called Narwhat, and this thing ran up and bit me in the thigh.
8: The boathog? Yes, they do that. What coordinates are on the flight plan?
7: ZZ9 plural Z Alpha.
8: Well, those are the coordinates of Narwhat. You've arrived. Welcome. Eat and buy.
7: The thing is, you see, the shapes of the continents, everything really, tells me that this is definitely the Earth. But it most definitely is not. And my hitchhiker's guide doesn't work very well here, so I can't find out what's going on. Look.
9: The Hitchhiker's Guide to the Galaxy.
10: Anything that, in happening, causes something else to happen.
7: See?
8: One planet may look like another and occupy the same coordinates in space-time, but what coordinates it occupies in probability is anybody's guess.
7: But it's taken me a year to get here. I'm looking for somebody. Somebody I met on the Earth. Here. Or it was here.
8: Lost on a hyperspace jump, was she?
7: Yes. That's right. Her name was...
8: Fenchurch. Female of your species.
7: Good grief, yes.
8: One minute, she was sitting next to you in a slump jet out of Prillium Tarn. The next minute, the ship did a normal hyperspace hop, and she was gone. Her name wasn't even on the passenger list.
7: Hang on a minute.
8: You've tried every space line office between here and Ursa Minor looking for her. Now, finally, you thought you'd tried going back to the place you first met her.
7: Surely you haven't.
8: No, sorry. Haven't seen her.
7: So how?
8: I'm a telepath. I can read your mind. And in answer to your current thought, I don't have the time to go and tie a knot in my reproductive organs.
7: Oh. I'm sorry.
8: Evidently no one has explained this to you properly. Where's your ticket?
7: Here.
8: She originated in galactic sector ZZ9 plural Z Alpha, yes? Now, check the small print on the back of the ticket.
7: Entities whose lifespans originate in any of the plural zones are advised not to travel in hyperspace and do so at their own risk. Please do not eat this ticket.
8: You need to be careful, too. It can happen to you.
7: I wish it would.
8: I know. You would like a cup of tea.
7: You have tea?
8: No, I was just noting the fact that you would like one, whatever it is.
7: Oh.
8: Look, in the absence of your planet, I suggest you find somewhere to come to terms with your loss. A place to stay.
7: A hotel room?
8: Good grief, not here. Not if you value your sanity, no. But your luck's in, because I'm also a resettlement officer. So, what sort of thing are you looking for?
7: Before we start, are you likely to suggest a place called Stavromula Beta?
8: Something very nasty happens to you on Stavromula Beta.
7: Yes, but how... Oh, right. I don't want to be anthropic, but I'd quite like to live somewhere where the people look vaguely like me. Sort of human.
8: Got any skills? A trade?
7: Oh dear, not really. I came from a world which had cars and computers and ballet and Armagnac, but left to my own devices, I couldn't build a toaster. I can just about make a sandwich and that's it. I finance my travel by donating to tissue banks. Yeah, it's amazing there's this much of me left, frankly.
8: Right. Simple culture, low unemployment, picnic food. Try this.
7: Bartledown?
8: It's got oxygen, it's got green hills, it's got sliced bread, and the people look like you.
7: Looks a bit boring.
8: I'm sorry, I was going by appearances. Look, there's a whole galaxy of stuff out there. Think about it.
7: I know, I do. The trouble is that this particular incarnation of the galaxy seems to lack two things. The world I was born on and the woman I love. Actually, what I really need is, well, guidance and advice. I did look them up on the Hitchhiker's Guide to the Galaxy. Under guidance, it said, see under advice. Under advice, it said, see under guidance. It's been doing a lot of that kind of stuff recently.
8: Why do don't you try Hovarius? It's populated entirely by oracles and soothsayers, and has really excellent bathing facilities. It could be just what you're looking for. Brochure?
7: Hmm. Thanks.
8: I'm sorry this is the wrong planet. Really, I am. Eaten by.
7: Oh, it's the right planet, all right. Right planet, wrong universe.
0: The Hitchhiker's Guide to the Galaxy has, in what we laughingly call the past, had a great deal to say on the subject of parallel universes. Very little of this is, however, at all comprehensible to anyone below the level of advanced God. And since it is now well established that all known gods came into existence a good 3 millionths of a second after the universe began, rather than, as they usually claimed, the previous week, they already have a great deal of explaining to do as it is, and are therefore not available for comment on matters of deep physics at this time.
1: Anything that, in happening, causes something else to happen, causes something else to happen.
0: The first thing to realize about parallel universes, the guide says, is that they are not parallel. Neither are they, strictly speaking, universes either. Any given universe is not actually a thing as such, but just a way of looking at what is technically known as the WSOGMM, or whole sort of general mishmash. The whole sort of general mishmash doesn't actually exist either, but it is the sum total of all the different ways there would be of looking at it if it did. You can slice the whole sort of general mishmash any way you like, and you will generally come up with something that someone will call home. There is, for example, the Earth that Arthur Dent grew up on, where he once met a girl called Tricia McMillan at a party in Islington, and had her snatched away by Zaphod Beeblebrox, a tall man with very broad shoulders, on each of which was a head, one perfectly visible, the other camouflaged under a birdcage with a tea towel flung over it.
11: Hold the phone! This is a face in a million. Does perfection have another name?
12: Tricia McMillan.
11: Tricia McMillan. Billion. Trillion. Kid, if I followed you home, would you keep me?
12: I'd rather go somewhere else.
11: Do you want excitement? Adventure? Really wild things?
12: What do you have in mind?
11: Twice as much as the other guy, because when Zarkon made you, baby, he made a laser beam.
12: He did?
11: He did. And he set you on stun! Free-ow! I'd grow back my third arm for you!
12: Ooh.
11: Oh, baby, you make me see stars! How about I show you some planets?
12: Hey, I've got a doctorate in astrophysics. Be careful what you promise.
11: It's nothing I can't deliver, angel lips. What say we make like Alosimanian polar bears and break the ice?
12: Will I need to get my bath?
11: Ah, we gotta go before you have to be back in heaven. Eddie, beam us up!
13: If you're in the mood, two-headed dude!
0: That particular Earth was demolished by the Vogons as part of an intergalactic traffic calming initiative. And Arthur and Tricia, or Trillian, were the only human survivors. After several adventures, that particular Trillian became a successful intergalactic reporter for the Sidereal Daily Mentioner. However, on yet another parallel Earth in the whole sort of general mishmash, a blonder, more American-sounding Tricia McMillan utterly failed to get off with Zaphod Beeblebrox at a party in Islington. The precise connection between that event and the fact that Tricia McMillan's particular Earth did not get demolished by the Vogons is currently sitting at number 4,763,984,132 on the research project priority list at what was once the history department of the University of Maxi Megalon. And no one currently at the prayer meeting by the poolside appears to feel any sense of urgency about it. However, like her parallel intergalactic traveling counterpart, Trillian, the Earthbound Tricia McMillan became a reporter. In the process, she learnt two things. One was that as a scientist working in the popular arts, you can make a lot of money covering some very dumb subjects. The other was that you should never go back for your bag.
14: Miss Andrews, you've agreed to do this interview because you have a new astrology book out. You and Your Stars, the follow-up to You and Your Black Holes.
15: But there's no such thing as a free lunch, right?
14: No, quite. Now, putting aside your relationship with the White House for the moment, let's talk about your area of so-called expertise. Last week, astronomers announced that there's a 10th planet discovered out beyond the orbit of Pluto, Persephone.
15: Rupert. They've nicknamed it after some astronomer's parrot.
14: Yes, but that must put your astrology calculations out, mustn't it? Maybe you knew what happened when Neptune was in Virgo, but what happens now that Rupert is rising?
15: Well, it doesn't change the essential movement of the planets. Whatever influence it has had on events is already factored in.
14: If you'd known about Rupert 3 years ago, might the president be eating boysenberry flavor ice cream on Thursdays rather than on Fridays?
15: Miss
16: McMillan, I'm aware that you have a degree in physics, astrophysics, and I can assure you my...
17: This is most interesting.
18: Most interesting.
17: It may help solve our problem.
18: Yes. Yeah.
17: Could be just the answer we Grebulons have been looking for.
18: Yes. Yes.
19: But it's not a science.
17: Could it? Well, of course it could.
19: Scientific methodology to it.
20: Which one are you?
18: I don't know.
20: And you?
18: I don't know either.
20: Who are you?
18: Well, you must be superior. You're shouting.
17: Yes, shouting. Yes, and I am taller. Does that count?
18: Much, much taller. Well, how should I know?
17: We have found much to monitor from the third planet called the Earth. It has provided some interesting information.
18: Yes, information. Yes. All New York police lieutenants are fat and bald and suck lollipops.
17: Lollipops.
18: Yes. It is a mistake to give a glove puppet bear a water pistol.
17: Not all over me.
18: Oh. And the Teletubbies are very picky eaters.
17: More than that, we have learned that we are stranded on Persephone, the 10th planet popularly called... Rupert. And that events here are influenced by the movement of the planet around this sun. Mm. And I have had an idea.
18: So you are in charge.
14: Club Alpha, please.
0: One of the extraordinary things about life is the sort of places where it's prepared to put up with living. Anywhere it can get some kind of a grip, whether it's the intoxicating seas of Santraginus V, where the fish never seem to care whatever the heck kind of direction they swim in, the firestorms of Frastra, where they say life begins at 40,000 degrees, or just burrowing around in the lower intestine of a rat for the sheer unadulterated hell of it, life will always find a way of hanging on in somewhere. It will even live in New York, though that's hard to know why. Some of the things that live in the lower intestines of rats would disagree, but when it's autumn in New York, the air smells as if someone's been frying goats in it. And if you're keen to breathe, the best plan is to open a window and stick your head in a building.
21: Miss McMillan, welcome to Alpha. Miss Andrews is waiting for you.
14: Thank you. Stavro not here today?
21: He's in London. The new club opens there next week.
14: You mean I can crawl home after a night out without having to endure business class?
21: Better believe it.
14: Miss Andrews, I got your note. You were upset about something in the interview?
15: Excuse me?
14: The note said, meet me at Club Alpha, not happy, Gail Andrews.
15: I was really happy with the interview.
14: What?
15: Of course astrology isn't a science. It's just a set of rules like chess or tennis or... What's the thing the British have?
14: Self-loathing?
15: Parliamentary democracy. The rules just kind of got there. Astrology rules you stars and planets as a way of thinking about a problem, which lets a shape emerge.
14: Miss Andrews, Gail...
15: When you got so emotionally focused on stars and planets this morning, it seemed to me you weren't steamed about astrology, but actual stars and planets. So I asked you here to see if you were okay.
14: Oh.
15: There's something in your past that still upsets you about astronomy?
14: I made a decision once. I'm not sure it was the right one.
15: Who is? Every moment of every day, every decision we make opens some doors and closes others.
14: Quite a few years ago, I met a guy at a party.
15: Mm-hmm.
14: He said he was from another planet.
15: Okay.
14: And did I want to go there with him? I think he had two heads.
15: Two heads?
14: It was that kind of party. One was disguised as a parrot in a cage covered up. It was asleep, I think.
15: Right.
14: Hey, I've got a doctorate in astrophysics. Be careful what you promise.
11: It's nothing I can't deliver, angel boobs. Let's go before you want it back in heaven.
14: I'll need my bag.
11: Nah, I'm on a meter! Let's just rearrange the alphabet and put you and I together.
14: I'll get the bag. Really, I won't be a minute.
11: Nothing personal, sweet lips, but a minute was all I had. Ciao. Beam me up, Eddie.
22: Whatever you say, El Presidente!
14: Now, although it was that kind of party, I know he wasn't of this world. And hardly a moment goes by that I don't wonder about some other me. A me that didn't go back for her bag. I feel like she's out there somewhere, and I don't know, I'm walking in her shadow.
15: Are you married, Tricia?
14: I came close a few times, mostly because I wanted to have a kid. But every guy ended up asking why I was constantly looking over his shoulder. At one point, I even thought I might just go to a sperm bank and have somebody's child at random. But I never went and found out for real. That's why I gave up astrophysics and went into television. Nothing is real.
15: Something else is wrong, isn't it?
14: Gail, I didn't just come over from London to record our interview. I had another reason. NBS asked if I'd like to try for Mo Minetti's breakfast show job.
15: They asked you? I heard she was leaving the show to have a baby.
14: Yeah, in spite of the money they were offering for her to have it on the show.
15: Huh.
14: Anyway, the car was late picking me up, and then I realized I'd left my bag in my room.
15: But you didn't go back for it?
14: No. I just turned up, sat down, and they ran the auto cue. I couldn't read it.
15: Why not?
14: My contact lenses were in my bag, in the hotel.
15: Oh, I'm sorry.
14: Don't be. Look, I'm really sorry about this morning.
15: Don't say another word.
14: Thanks. I want to see if I can still get tonight's red-eye back to Heathrow. Goodbye, Gail. And thanks.
15: Oh, hey, don't forget your bag.
14: There are times when you do not go back for your bag, and other times when you do. I just need to figure out which.
0: Thanks to modern hyperphysics, it's becoming clear that the universe consists of a complex web of dimensional layers which duplicate certain levels of existence and form branches to others. Evidence for this is legion, from the way in which a long unused phrase such as total perspective vortex suddenly crops up three times in as many crosswords, to the fact that Zaphod Beeblebrox, having left Tricia McMillan behind at that legendary party, was, due to the vagaries of improbability, instantly transported to the same party on a different Earth in a parallel universe where he was A, too drunk to notice he'd just eaten the same vol-au-vent twice, and B, struck by a dark-haired girl who looked very familiar and did not need the constant accompaniment of a handbag. That same Zaphod Beeblebrox it was who more recently returned Arthur Dent to the planet Cricket, delivered Ford Prefect to the nearest planet with a pool table, amicably parted with Trillian at the Sidereal Daily Mentioner recruiting office, and is now seeking some kind of truth and reconciliation with his past. A search which has followed a trail of rapacious economic plunder from an H-shaped building on Ursa Minor to an H-shaped building on Sacro Pilia Hentia, where a figure wearing a fast food delivery service uniform and two jet bike helmets carries a large insulated satchel into the reception area.
2: Hey, Brew, this is it, right? Megadodo Publications.
3: Let's not get hung up on names, dude. Just chill and be awed, because you are standing in the home of The Hitchhiker's Guide to the Galaxy, the most totally remarkable book in the whole of the known universe.
2: Hey, Frosty Cool Bro. 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
3: No problemo. Elevator to his new office on the 23rd floor, make a left at the water cooler, third door on the right.
2: Hey, sure thing, my man.
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23: Mr. Van Harl, reception. He's on his way up.
24: Two heads, three arms. It's your boy, all right.
25: Thank you. Have the account's mainframe booted up and alert security.
26: Remind them to bring an extra half pair of handcuffs.
23: Yes, sir.
25: It's open, Zaphod.
2: Do all four of my eyes deceive me? I think not. Not this time, Zani Whoop.
25: 10 out of 10 for observation. Why don't you host to the Zap Gun, put down your pizza, and I'll pour us a drink.
2: Make that two. I waited a long time to find out what's been going on, and I'll need to be very, very drunk to understand it.
25: In your case, Zaphod, that's the only way you could understand it.
2: And this, is a very spicy pizza. It's going to take a lot of washing down. I'd offer you some, but I kind of hate to share.
25: Cheers. Or should I say, in your case, chin chin.
2: Funny.
0: The Hitchhiker's Guide to the Galaxy, when pressed, locates the planet Hawali as far out on the eastern rim of the galaxy. It's highly renowned for its abundance of oracles, seers, and soothsayers. It's also highly renowned for its fast food franchises, because most mystics are utterly incapable of cooking for themselves.
1: Anything that in happening causes itself to happen again, happens again. Though not necessarily in chronological order.
0: If you land on Hawalius and pick up one of its tourist brochures, the drift like snow in the litter-strewn corners of its spaceport, you will find it withers on about the ancient mystical arts of the seers, while wildly overrepresenting the level of accommodation available. In fact, the generally uncared-for condition of its biggest town suggests that some sort of calamity has befallen it.
1: Excuse me, why are you boarding up your shop?
4: We're going out of business. No call for us profits anymore.
1: Why is that?
4: Hold the end of this plank and I'll show you.
1: Righto.
6: Where are you?
1: No. Here. A sub-ether video.
4: Well, it's not a toaster. What's this?
7: In a speech he will give tomorrow, the Vice President of Pavla Vegas will announce that he is a woman.
4: And this?
7: Next month's royal wedding between Prince Gid of the Sufling Dynasty and Princess Huli of Raul Alpha will be the most spectacular ceremony yet witnessed in the Pajangi Territory. Our reporter, Trillian Astra, sends us his report.
1: It's true.
8: Well, Croft, the scene here in the middle of next month is absolutely incredible.
4: You see what we have to contend with?
1: I was watching that.
4: But you and everyone else. That's why this place is like a ghost town. Every vid reporter is a prophet now. Quick bit of time travel, quick hop across dimensions, there it is. The future, the past, several versions of someone you know.
1: Yes, that's what I mean. That was someone I know.
4: Princess Huli? If I had to stand around saying hello to everyone who's known Princess Huli, I'd need a new set of lungs.
1: No, the reporter. Her name's Trillian. I don't know where she got the Astra from. She's from the same planet as me. I wondered where she'd got to.
4: Oh, she's water all over the continuum these days, gallivanting here and there through space-time. She wants to settle down and find herself a nice steady era, that young lady does.
1: Is she, always dark-haired?
4: Oh, I don't watch this stuff. Thank the great green Arkle sees you.
1: No, of course not. It's just that I have seen a Trillian. Trisha Macmillan, blonde, and sort of American. On Earth, where I came from. But in another dimension, possibly.
4: That's just what I was saying. Look, I'm not here to sort out your dimensional issues. I'm busy going out of business. For what it's worth, here's a bit of free guidance.
9: It'll all end in tears. Probably already has.
4: All right. Now hold the plank steady while I nail it. Oh, God, my thumb.
1: Are you all right?
4: Oh. I suggest you trot along now. I may need to speak in tongues for a few minutes. Please.
1: Oh. All right, then.
4: Try that cave over there. That's only a suggestion, mine. Not formal oracular advice.
1: Thank you. Bye.
4: Ah!
0: The days are long gone when The Hitchhiker's Guide to the Galaxy building was the third hippest place to be in the whole of Ursa Minor, as its offices are often shifted at very short notice from planet to planet for reasons of local climate, hostility, power bills, or tax. They're always reconstructed precisely the same way, as for many of the company's employees, the layout of their offices represented the only constants they knew in a distorted personal universe. Unless you had your own personal universe inside your office, of course. The Hitchhiker's Guide building is currently located in the city of Antwelm, on the world known as Sacro Pilia Hentia, and Ford Prefect has entered it in his usual way, via the ventilation system rather than the main lobby, because the main lobby is no longer peopled by real people with unkempt hair and a relaxed attitude to footwear, but patrolled by melon-sized flying security robots whose job it is to quiz incoming employees about their expense accounts. Ford Prefect's expense accounts are notoriously complex and difficult affairs, and he's found on the whole that the lobby robots do not fully comprehend his understated approach to bookkeeping. He prefers, therefore, to make his entrance via the ventilation shafts leading to the building's higher floors.
10: Ow! Holy Belgium, I swear they've been saving money by rebuilding the floors lower.
0: Ford is carrying a satchel in which is a lightweight throwing towel, a number 3 gauge prizing tool, and a toy bow and arrow bought in a street market for reasons which will shortly become apparent.
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6: off.
13: Logic circuit card.
0: Logic is a wonderful thing, but it has certain drawbacks. Anything that thinks logically can be fooled by something else which thinks at least as logically as it does. The easiest way to fool, say, a completely logical robot is best demonstrated by the famous herring sandwich experiments, conducted a millennia ago at MISPWOSO, the Maxi Megalon Institute of slowly and painfully working out the surprisingly obvious. A robot was programmed to believe that it liked herring sandwiches, after which a herring sandwich was placed in front of it, whereupon the robot said to itself,
6: "Ah, herring sandwich! I like herring sandwiches!"
0: It would then tip down and scoop up the herring sandwich in its herring sandwich scoop and straighten up again. Unfortunately, the robot was fashioned in such a way that the action of straightening up caused the herring sandwich to slip off its scoop and fall on the floor, whereupon the robot said to itself,
6: "Ah, herring sandwich! I like herring sandwiches!"
0: and repeated the loop over and over and over again. The thing that prevented the herring sandwich from crawling off in search of other ways of passing the time was that it was only marginally less alert to what was going on than the robot. The scientists at the Institute thus discovered the driving force behind all change, development, and innovation in life was boredom, or rather the practical function of boredom. In a fever of excitement, they then went on to discover other emotions like irritability.
6: Who left this herring sandwich here?
0: Depression.
6: If I drop that sandwich again, I'm going to switch myself off.
0: Reluctance.
6: This sandwich has got garbage fluff all over it.
0: Ickiness.
6: It's got green stuff growing on it, too.
0: And so on. The next big breakthrough came when they stopped using herring sandwiches, whereupon a whole welter of new emotions became suddenly available to them for study, such as relief, joy, friskiness, appetite, satisfaction, and most important of all, the desire for happiness. This was the biggest breakthrough of all. Now all that robots needed was the capacity to be either bored or happy. They would then work the rest out for themselves. The robot which Ford has trapped under his towel is a logical, if momentarily unhappy, robot. It's happy when it can move about. It's happy when it can see other things. It's particularly happy when it can see other things moving about, particularly if they are doing things they shouldn't do, because it could then, with considerable delight, report them. But Ford will soon fix that. His logic is that by reconfiguring its logic circuit, he will have a robot that is logically and ecstatically happy to help him do things he really shouldn't do.
13: On, towel off.
6: Mr. Prefect, sir, I'm so happy to see you.
16: Good to see you too, little fella.
6: My fulfillment is uncontained at your return. I am so happy. I could clear all your expenses without requiring adequate proofs of purchase.
16: Don't let me stop you.
6: Oh, sadly, such clearance is restricted to the editor or the accounts computers.
16: Well, if the editor won't clear them, and trust me, he won't, we'll try the computer.
6: Oh, goody. Where shall we start?
16: Here, with you telling me what's going on.
6: Oh, just the nicest of all possible things. May I sit on your lap?
16: No!
6: Oh, I'm overjoyed to be spurned like this, especially when you shout at me, "Spurn me again, please."
16: Listen, something's changed, hasn't it? Something big.
6: Oh, yes! In the most fabulous and wonderful way. I feel so good about it. It was scrumptious before, but now it's yummy-licious. Please shout at me again, go on.
16: Just tell me what's happened.
6: Thank you.
16: Please.
6: The guide has been taken over. There's a wonderful new management.
16: What new management? When? Never mind. Does that door still lead to the editor's office?
6: Why, yes. It's all so gorgeous I could just melt.
16: Look, be quiet, will you? What's your name?
6: Part number 223219B, reorder code, Segbot Rev B. Fruity or what?
16: No. What would be a good name for you? Emily Saunders. No. Her dog. Perfect. So, Colin.
6: I am Colin. Colin, the security robot called Colin after a dog. Woof, woof. God.
16: Colin, shut up. There's a battery of laser guns linked to scanners in that doorframe. It's meant to catch anyone entering who isn't carrying pages of fresh copy, like me.
12: exciting, isn't it?
16: Yeah, so you're going to draw the laser fire while I break through the door and tuck and roll behind the drinks trolley. Then I'll be on my knees by his desk and in a perfect position to open negotiations. Now, I may have to cry a bit, but you mustn't worry. That's just the groveling phase of the negotiations.
12: But...
16: Right, ready. After three.
12: But...
16: Three! Whoa!
25: Ford Prefect, I've been expecting you.
0: Will even a groveling phase in negotiations cut any ice with Mr. Zanywoop Van Hal? What has happened to Zaphod Beeblebrox? And can Arthur Dent find a purpose to his life, let alone the universe and everything? Parallel Zones of Enlightenment await in the next temporal layer of The Hitchhiker's Guide to the Galaxy.
11: In that episode of The Hitchhiker's Guide to the Galaxy by Douglas Adams, William Franklin was the book and Rula Lenska was the voice of the bird. Simon Jones played Arthur Dent, Jeffrey McGiven, Ford Prefect, Mark Wing Davy, Zaphod Beeblebrox, Susan Sheridan, Trillian, Sandra Dickinson, Tricia McMillan, and Jonathan Price was Zanywoop. Roger Gregg played Eddie, Andy Taylor and Mike Fenton Stevens, the Grebulons, John Channis played The Prophet, Mitch Benn, the Information Creature, Lorelei King was Gail Andrews, and Andrew Seacombe, Colin the Robot. The announcer was John Marsh, the surround mix was by Paul Dealey, and additional effects by Ken Humphrey and Paul Weir. The script editor was John Langdon, and the music was by Paul Wicks Wiggins. The production manager was Joe Wheeler, and the production assistant was Susie Matthews. The programme was adapted, directed and co-produced by Dirk Maggs. The producers were Helen Chatwell and Bruce Hyman, and it was an above-the-title production for BBC Radio 4. Listeners are reminded not to try and reprogram Sirius cybernetic security bots. They contain no user-serviceable parts, and tampering with their happiness circuits will invalidate the warranty.
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0: Many and strange are the universes that drift like bubbles in the foam upon the river of time. Alone in its little cosmos, turning the same face always toward Trilorn, its solitary sun, Shervain's world was the last and the strangest jest of the Maker of the Stars. All the inhabitants of this world, which knows no night, live in the narrow belt between the burning heat of the Firelands and the insufferable cold of the Shadowlands. All that is, until now. Shervain ordered the erection of this village deep in the Shadowlands to house his workmen. He has vowed to unravel the greatest mystery of his world, and has invited you, from your world, to join him. Come, visitor. Walk the narrow streets with us as Sci-Fi Radio presents our adaptation of Arthur C. Clarke's short story, The Wall of Darkness.
1: Ah, hello then. You must have just arrived from the city.
2: I am Urgan. Shervain's been expecting you. Ah, yes, yes. The fire will feel good after your long journey. You had little trouble with the mountain pass, I trust. 2 long years to build that road. Did you know that? 2 years. But it is a fine road, is it not, visitor? On a good day, when Trelorn is high, you can see the wall from there. Not like today, cold, and too late in the summer for seeing far. In any case, there is little but the wall to see. No flowers here, too cold for them as well, or any other growing thing. And this is summer. Here, another piece of wood. It came all the way from the city. But then, so did you. Ah, that's better. Well, there it is then. The wall. Quite a sight, isn't it? Glossy black, like polished glass, 10 times higher than a man, and belting our world in each direction, forever. And behind it is the land in which we lived before our births. Oh, yes, it is true. Of course, there are those who choose to believe it was built by the first dynasty, built so long ago that no one remembers why or how. They believe we have, over the years, forgotten the wondrous technology.
3: And how long ago did you forget your manners, Urgan? Mm-hmm. Urgan is one of our leading philosophers, visitor, and I am known as Grail. Here, I have brought something to warm your insides. We are both, Urgan and I, scholars of the wall, but as it often is with friends, we fail to share the same convictions of the origin and purpose of the wall.
2: My colleague continues to cling to the ancient belief that only madness lies behind the wall, that it is a mystical thing, little more than a gigantic puzzle, a challenge to the mind of man.
3: Urgan, our visitor did not ride this far into the Shadowland to listen as 2 old men argue over a question which may soon be answered. You came to see the wall, to touch it, to experience it, and so you shall. When you are warm, visitor, I will take you there. We can go on foot. It is not far. Not as far as it looks. You will join us, of course, Urgan.
2: If only to keep you from frightening our guest with your ramblings of madness. Shervain is not one to gamble his sanity. Be assured of that.
3: There is only one thing waiting behind the wall, or so the legends say, and that is madness. Of our activities and situations prior to our birth, we know nothing. And we know that we know nothing. Or at least I do.
2: In any case, visitor, you will know that you have seen the wall, greatest mystery of our world. Well, if we're ready, let us begin. As Grail said, the wall is not as far as it looks.
3: Perhaps we shall be fortunate enough to find Braildon. He is the architect of Shervain's dream, or folly.
2: Shervain and Braildon were children together, you know.
3: Isn't that Braildon near the base of the great stairway?
4: Creeldan, the visitor is with us.
5: Come then. You could not have arrived at a better time. Chervain ascends today.
3: And his mind is lost to us forever.
5: It is good of you to come and see for yourselves what we have done. Few believe until they see it with their own eyes.
3: To think when I first saw your plans, Braildon, how I doubted your ability.
6: But why have you stopped short of the top?
5: Chervain wants to be the only one to make the final ascent.
2: As a boy, he believed your tales of madness, Grail.
5: The last stage will be by a lifting machine on the highest platform. And yes, there may be danger. That is why he intends to go alone.
3: If the wall was built to keep something from our world, it will still be impassable from the other side. Or at least it should be.
5: We have thought of that. If there is a need, the ramp can be destroyed in a moment by explosives at selected spots.
3: All these years of work. And now it is nearly done. Completed.
5: Yes, it has taken much time and much effort. But now, the moment Chervain and I have waited for draws near. The end to this timeless mystery. Soon, we will know.
3: But at such great expense.
5: Grail, you forget that Chervain has more wealth than any other man in this world. The raw materials were here. The very rocks of these dark mountains have now become steps. Steps which will lead us to the truth. On that, Grail, can anyone place too high a price?
3: I do not forget, Braildon. But I remember well his father, Cherval, and the day he brought his young son to the Shadowland. Chervain was just a boy visitor, a lad barely 15 years old when the three of us rode together into the...
1: It is as you have been told, my son. Nothing lives in this desolate place.
7: It's because Trelawne's light cannot warm the land. Isn't that right, Grail? Grail says that all life on our world would perish in an instant without Trelawne.
1: And what else has he taught you, Chervain? What has your old master taught you of the wall?
7: Grail has said that long ago, men tried to understand the wall and its purpose, to learn its secret. And all failed. All who tried were consumed by mystery and lost their ability to reason. They became mad.
1: Is that how it is, Grail? Has time removed us so far from our ancestors of the first dynasty that we now have no hope of understanding their work without risking sanity? Have we slipped so far?
3: We have so little proof that the first dynasty built the walls, Cherval.
1: You should take leave of your studies occasionally, Grail. Get away from the cold walls of the university and travel our world more. Perhaps you would discover that the wall is not the only mystery worth our consideration. Experience is an excellent first step on the path to true understanding, old friend.
3: As you say, Cherval.
7: Is that why we have come here, Father? To gain a new experience? Am I going to see the wall? Will I not go mad with the sight of it?
1: Chervain. So many questions. If you question your teacher as you do your father, it is no wonder the Grail has no time for travels. Whoa! This is as far as we can safely take the animals. They must now go the remainder of the distance on foot.
7: Will it be far, Father? Are we close to the wall now?
1: We are just climbing that ridge, Chervain. Grail, I want you to stay here with our animals.
3: As you wish, Chervain.
1: Come, Chervain, and be careful. These rocks can shift underfoot. Look out as far as you can, my son, and tell me, what do you see?
7: I see no life here, Father. There is nothing here, only the dark gray rocks and even darker shadows.
1: Now let your eye move toward the far horizon. Tell me what you see there.
7: A line. A thin line, which is blacker than the sky. Father, is that the wall?
1: Yes, my son. The greatest mystery of our world. As a younger man, I crossed this lifeless plain and touched its surface, tried to understand it. And in time, when you were older, so shall you.
7: And did you understand, Father?
1: There's some weather brewing. The Shadowland is no place to be in the open during a storm. Come, Chervain, we must return home now.
8: Grail, prepare the animals. The storm is coming.
3: We rode hard that day, visitor. It was the last time we rode together. Soon the young Shervain left my tutoring to continue his studies. It was during that time the tragedy which provided him with such wealth occurred. His entire family was swept away by the strangest of accidents. Lightning from a storm out of season struck Cherval's great house, bringing it down, crushing the life from all those who were within. Poor Shervain, he was still at the university. I carried the tragic news to him myself.
5: But that was long ago, visitor. You did not travel this far into the Shadowland to hear sad stories. Or look at my drawings. You came to experience the wall. And by the First Dynasty, it is time you did. Come, visitor. Grail, Urgan, follow me, please.
3: The wall is not constructed of matter as we know it, visitor. You will see, it is a mystical thing, not of this world.
5: Place your hand here, against its surface. See how cold it is. Much colder than it should be, even in this place. Notice the texture, as if you are not really touching a solid substance at all. You see, there is a force, something unseen, which prevents your touch, protects the wall. It is that thin barrier that you feel. For all of the ages, it has stood in this place. There is no sign of wear. And listen. Sound. All sounds seem to be less distinct the closer you get to the wall, as if they were absorbed by it. Oh, to know how they built it.
2: This wall was not built at all. It was created.
5: Perhaps you are right, Urgan. But there are ancient buildings in my land which react in much the same way as the wall. We know that they are from the First Dynasty. Now, if their engineers could build ships of metal that could cross the ocean to the Firelands, why not a wall such as this? Is that not so, visitor?
2: Myths. Ships that fly, and ships that defy the searing rays of Trelorn. A legacy of legends from the First Dynasty. Why would these engineers build such a wall? What are they keeping us from? Or what are they keeping from us?
8: I will tell you when I return from the other side.
9: Shervain!
8: I've come to tell you that the lifting machine is almost ready. It is time. We must go to the ramp.
2: You will not reconsider?
8: Urgan, I saw the wall for the first time in my life from those distant mountains at the edge of the Shadowland with Cherval, my father. Today, I will have its truth.
2: Or not, as Caron, creator of the world. Wishes.
3: If I were a younger man, perhaps I would ask to go with you, Shervain.
8: I know, old friend. But you must stay with Braylon. He will ensure the destruction of the ramp should the wall's secret present any threat to our people. And you, visitor, you have come this far. I wish you to join me and continue your journey. You appear brave enough. The lifting platform has been strongly constructed. He will hold his boat.
3: Do not refuse, Shervain, visitor. The opportunity he has offered you
2: is one I would avoid. Thank you.
8: Visitor, you agree then. Good. We shall brave the wall together.
7: We're nearly to the highest platform now. Yes. Yes, I can see the lift. Carefully, visitor. We're almost there. Nearly there. Stay close to the wall. Ah. Now, onto the lift. Stand still, visitor. I will signal to raise the platform. Watch your balance.
10: We are ready! Now, raise it!
7: As a boy, I laughed at the legend, for I had the mind of a child and lacked reason. Now I have reason, but in my heart I fear the legends. At this moment,

0: What monstrous thing? What creature may be lurking on the other side? Did the First Dynasty create the wall to protect us? And protect us from what? We're almost to the top. We can see over the wall. I can see. But I don't understand. This can't be. This can't. Look. It seems to stretch on forever. I don't understand. I see no sign of danger here, but perhaps danger will discover us. Tell Braildon that he is to come to the top, to come up here and wait for our return, that everything is all right, that the visitor and I are going on. There is nothing to fear. I will lead the way. Stay close to me. This wall is gigantic. It's a featureless plane. It seems to rush toward the horizon, spreading as ink might spill from a bottle. Spreading out to the very edge of the world. Hiding from us in its own cloak of black cloth. So tight is the weave that even the light has kept at bay.
1: It is so dark. Look!
0: Our shadows! Even our shadows have abandoned us. What manner of place is this? Look behind us. Even Trelawne cannot penetrate here. Our great sun is now nothing more than a pale disk, a dim street lamp beset by a ghostly fog. Ah, but a lamp, nevertheless. A lamp which can guide us. If we keep Trelawne in sight, we cannot become lost in this place. We will keep it behind us. It will be a beacon for our return. Come, visitor. We must soon reach the other side. How could we have lost what the engineers of the First Dynasty knew? This distortion, this control of matter. There is no monster here, no madness, no souls waiting to be born. Or souls now dead. There is nothing in this place. There is nothing here. Only darkness. A wall of darkness. That is really not a wall. It is so strange. Stop! Behind us, visitor! Trelawne! It has changed! The sun has grown smaller. We cannot have gone so far in so short a time as to leave the sun behind. Ah, this accursed place! It will not defeat us. Trelawne is still our beacon back to the world we know. But we must watch it closely. Now, we must not lose sight of it, or we will be doomed to wander here in darkness, perhaps forever. Come, but keep sight of Trelawne. Tricks with sound, it would seem to treat light in much the same manner. Does the wall also challenge time? Capture and distort time itself? I wonder. The further we move from the edge, the lower Trelawne rests in the sky, yet I detect no slope, no gradual incline that could account for what our eyes have told us. But our sun continues to set. It is puzzling. Trelawne is nearly gone now. See, visitor? Only a dim glow remains to mark the point where we entered this place and our safety. But we must go on, just a little further. I know the answer is here. We have come so far. We must find it. There! There, ahead of us. You can see it. Do you see?

0: Another light? It's only the faintest of glimmers on the horizon, but it is there. I'm sure of it. It must be the far edge. We can see the other side, visitor. We will have our answer. The Lord is set behind us, but now we have a new light to guide us. And this mystery at last will soon end. What do you suppose it is? One of their great cities, perhaps? That is lighting our way now? I wonder what they will be like, these people from across the wall. Friendly as you are, I'm sure. They may have questioned the wall as we have. Wait. Do you see it? The light. The light. Now it is above the wall's edge. As we near it, it ascends into this dark sky, even as Trelawn descended. Could it be Trelawn's twin? Could this world have two suns? Two lands? Yes, each with its own sun, separated for long eons of time by the wall. Cautiously now, slowly. It looks much the same as Trelawn, see? The nearer we come to the wall's edge, the brighter this new sun becomes. I wonder if their lands are as fair as ours. If their cities are as great. Is their ocean as lovely as the one we know? I'm certain that they will welcome us, visitor, much as we would welcome them if they had crossed the wall first. We've done it. Do you see the edge? And there, in the distance, there are mountains here, too. We are the first to cross the wall in thousands of years, perhaps in all eternity. We have at least one of its secrets. We will be the first to meet our brothers that this infernal structure has kept from us through all the centuries. The light! We're coming out of the darkness and we can see clearly once again. A new world! Those distant mountains, look at them! Look at them! They're so very much like the ones on our side of the world. They are as cold and gray to the eye as the lifeless crags of our own Shadowland. Whoop! Do not rush to the edge, visitor. To slip on this smooth surface and risk a fall now after all this way. Oh, slowly. Slowly now. I can see more of this side of the world now. There's a large plain. A span of open land which stretches from the wall to those far mountains. I see. There is a town here. I see.
1: Shervain, what did you find? Shervain!

0: When he awoke, Grail, Shervain said to me, along the line of the wall, our universe comes to an end, and yet it does not end. What do you think he meant?
1: I now believe that there was no boundary, nothing to stop one from going onward before the wall was built. It would seem that the wall itself is indeed a man-made barrier, sharing perhaps the same properties of the space in which it lies. If this is true, those vague properties were always there, and the wall has added nothing to them. Do you understand?
0: Our visitor might, but I'm afraid I do not.
1: Let me see if I can simplify the concept. Consider this plain sheet of paper, then. It has, of course, two sides.
0: That is obvious, Grail, but what...
1: Can you imagine a sheet such as this that has but one side?
0: One side? That's impossible. Ridiculous.
1: But is it? In our age, for whatever reasons the past is hidden, we cannot match the intellects of the First Dynasty. But what their minds could easily grasp directly, we can approach by analogy. This simple trick may help you to glimpse the truth, Braildon, and you too, visitor. If I bend this strip of paper, which I cut from the sheet, so that it forms a loop...
0: You have a section of a cylinder, Grail, but you still have an inside and an outside, two surfaces.
1: Correct, Braildon. But now both of you watch. If I bring the two ends together and add a half twist, find the inside or outside now.
0: I understand. Instead of two separate surfaces, it now forms a single continuous sheet, a one-sided surface. Something that at first seems utterly impossible.
1: Yes, I thought you would understand. The symbol of the twisted loop is so common in the ancient religions, but over the long ages, its meaning had been completely lost to us.
0: Your twisted loop, Grail, is a crude two-dimensional example of what must really occur in three.
1: Crude, yes, but it is as near as our minds can ever get to the truth. May I fill your cup, visitor?
0: Here, let me...
1: I thank you, Braildon, for bringing our visitor back to the village. But why did you choose to stay with us? Shervain is still at the wall. There is one task yet to perform. Is there not?
0: There is. I knew it must be done, but I did not wish, could not bear to see my work destroyed.
1: Yes, of course. We will hear nothing this far from the wall. It will swallow this sound as it has all others. But there is something else on your mind, Braildon. Another question about the wall, perhaps. Your face, your expression, has failed to conceal your confusion very well.
0: It is nothing, just a curious idea that continues to run about in my head.
1: And that is?
0: I accept what you have told me, but I still have this strange feeling that when Shervain drops his hand and the explosions perform their task... that another stairway, watched by another Shervain, will fall in identical ruins on the other side of the wall.
2: That is an interesting idea, isn't it? But Shervain knows, as do you, that the wall has no other side. Our cast for Wall of Darkness featured Ken Page as Shervain, Howard Fisher as Urgon, Jerry Haynes as Grail, and Rick Spiegel as Braildon. Shervain as a boy was played by Bob Reed. The original story, Wall of Darkness, was written by Arthur C. Clarke and adapted for Sci-Fi Radio by L.A. Jones. Our director was John O. Williams. All music and sound effects were created by Ron DeJulio at the studio of Audiovisual Associates in Euless, Texas. The series producers are Kevin Singer and Ron DeJulio. 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
4: 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See? With a Polaroid land camera, you get bright, sharp pictures in 15 seconds. Snap, pull, peel. It's that easy. Is there any better way to get pictures of the family?
5: I came across Mr. Kipley in the meadow by the church. If I've painted that spire once, he said, I've painted it a dozen times. He offered me an apple pie. An artist needs inspiration, he explained. Golden shortcrust pastry, delicious apple filling, and just the right amount of sugar sprinkled on top. But then, when it comes to the little details, Mr. Kipley does have an exceedingly good eye.
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no more. 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Sink back in your chair and don't look into the shadows. In the shadows, there may be moving things. Tonight, it may be...

0: Good evening. This is Ben Grauer introducing tonight's tale of terror, told by Nelson Armstead on the National Broadcasting Company's presentation of Sleep No More. The story of terror can be as simple as a sheeted ghost rattling chains. It can be a complex and hidden world of horror, lurking in such unholy dimensions as only the dead and the moonstruck can glimpse. Or it can be those terrible, fathomless shadows which lie buried deep in the primitive mind of civilized man. And for this evening, well, Nelson Armstead, tell us about this evening's story.
1: It's called The Storm by McKnight Melmar, who, incidentally, is a woman. It's a story about a woman who comes home one night to a big, empty house to find a pinpoint of light where there should be no light.
0: That sounds chilling. So let Nelson Armstead tell us about the woman alone at night and the storm.

0: She inserted her key in the lock and turned the knob. The March wind snatched the door out of her hand and slammed it back against the wall. It took strength to close it against the pressure of the gale. She breathed a sigh of thankfulness at being home again and in time. In rain like this, the crossroads always were flooded. Half an hour later, her cab couldn't have got through the rising water, and there was no alternative route. There was no light anywhere in the house. Ben wasn't home then. As she turned on the lamp by the sofa, she had a sense of anticlimax. All the way home, she had been visiting her sister. She had seen herself going into a lighted house to Ben, who would be sitting by the fire with his paper. She had taken delight in picturing his happy surprise at seeing her home a week earlier than he'd expected her. She had known just how his round face would light up, how his eyes would twinkle behind his glasses, how he would catch her by the shoulders and look down into her face to see the changes a month had made in her, and then kiss her resoundingly on both cheeks like a French general bestowing a decoration. Then she would make coffee and find a piece of cake, and they would sit together by the fire and talk. But Ben wasn't here. She looked at the clock in the mantel and saw it was nearly 10. Well, perhaps he hadn't planned to come home tonight, as he wasn't expecting her. Even before she had left, he frequently was in the city all night because business kept him too late to catch the last train. Well, if he didn't come home soon, he wouldn't be able to make it at all. She began to walk through the house, turning on lights as she went. Ben had left it in fairly good order. There was very little trace of an untidy masculine presence, but then he was a tidy man. She made coffee. The wind hammered at the door and the windows. Listening, she wished for Ben almost feverishly. She never had felt so alone, and he was such a comfort. He had been so good about her going for this long visit, made because her sister was ill. He had seen to everything and had put her on the train with her arms loaded with books and candy and fruit. She knew those farewell gifts had meant a lot to him. He didn't spend money easily. To be quite honest, he was a little close. But he was a good husband. She repeated it to herself firmly as she sipped her coffee. He was a good husband. Suppose he was 10 years older than she and a little set in his ways, a little, perhaps, dictatorial at times and moody. He'd given her what she thought she wanted, security and a home of her own. If security were not enough, she couldn't blame him for it. Her eye caught a shred of white protruding under a magazine on the table beside her. She put out a hand toward it. Yet her fingers were almost reluctant to grasp it. She pulled it out nevertheless and saw that it was, as she had known instinctively, another of the white envelopes. It was empty, and it bore, as usual, the neat typewritten address, Benjamin T. Wilson, Esquire, Wildwood Road, Fairport, Connecticut. The postmark was New York City. It never varied. She felt the familiar constriction about the heart as she held it in her hands. What these envelopes contained, she never had known. What she did know was their effect on Ben. After receiving one, and one came every month or two, he was irritable, at times almost ugly. Their peaceful life together fell apart. At first, she had questioned him, had striven to soothe and comfort him, but she soon had learned that this only made him angry, and of late, she had avoided any mention of them. This one was postmarked 3 days before. If Ben got home tonight, he would probably be cross, and the storm wouldn't help his mood. Just the same, she wished he would come. She tore the envelope into tiny pieces and tossed them into the fireplace. As she straightened, a movement at the window caught her eye. She froze there, not breathing, still half bent toward the cold fireplace, her hand extended. The glimmer of white at the window, behind the sheeting blur of rain, had been, she was sure of it, a human face. There had been eyes. She was certain there had been eyes staring in at her. The wind's shout took on a personal, threatening note. She was rigid for a long time, never taking her eyes from the window. But nothing moved there now, except the water on the window pane. Beyond it, there was blackness, and that was all. The only sounds were the threshing of the trees, the roar of the water, the ominous howl of the wind. If only Ben would come home. If only she weren't so alone. She shivered and pulled Ben's coat tighter around her and told herself she was becoming a morbid fool. Nevertheless, she found the aloneness intolerable. Her ears strained to hear prowling footsteps outside the windows. She became convinced that she did hear them, slow and heavy. Well, perhaps Ben could be reached at the hotel where he sometimes stayed. She no longer cared whether her homecoming was a surprise to him. She wanted to hear his voice. She went to the telephone and lifted the receiver. No, the line was quite dead. The wires were down, of course. She fought panic. Now, the face at the window had been an illusion, a trick of light. And the sound of footsteps was an illusion, too. Actual ones would be inaudible in the noise made by the wild storm. Nobody would be out tonight. Nothing threatened her, really. The storm was held at bay behind these walls, and in the morning, the sun would shine again. The thing to do was to make herself as comfortable as possible and settle down with a book. There was no use going to bed. She couldn't possibly sleep. She would only lie there wide awake and think of that face at the window, hear those footsteps. She would get some wood and build a fire in the fireplace. She hesitated at the top of the cellar stairs. The light, as she switched it on, seemed insufficient. The concrete wall at the foot of the stairs was dank with moisture and somehow gruesome. And wind was chilling her ankles. Rain was beating in through the outside door to the cellar because that door was standing open. The inner bolt sometimes didn't hold, she knew very well. If it had not been carefully closed, the wind could have loosened it. It took her a long minute to nerve herself to go down the steps and reach out into the darkness for the door latch. The wind helped her and slammed the door resoundingly. She jammed the rusty bolt home with all her strength and then tested it to make sure it would hold. She almost sobbed with relief of knowing it to be firm against any intruder. She had only to get an arm full of wood. Then she could have a fire. She would have light and warmth and comfort. She would forget these terrors. The cellar smelled of dust and old moisture. The beams were fuzzed with cobwebs. There was only the one dim bulb. The wood pile was in the far corner, away from the light. She stopped and peered around. Nothing could hide here. The cellar was too open, the supporting stanchions too slender to hide a man. She almost ran to the wood pile. What was it? Not a noise. Something she had seen as she hurried across the dusty floor. Something odd. She searched with her eyes. Why, it was the spark of light she had seen where no spark should be. Her eyes widened, round and dark as a frightened deer's. Her old trunk that stood against the wall was open, just a crack. And from the crack came this tiny pinpoint of reflected light to prick the cellar's gloom. She went toward it like a woman hypnotized. It was only one more insignificant thing, like the envelope on the table, the vision of the face at the window, the open door. There was no reason for her to feel so smothered in terror. Yet, she was sure she had not only closed the lid of the trunk, but clamped it shut. She was sure because she kept two or three old coats in it, wrapped in newspapers and tightly shut away from moths. But now, the lid was raised perhaps an inch, and the twinkle of light was still there. She threw back the lid. For a moment, she stood looking down into the trunk, while each detail of its contents burned itself on her brain. Each tiny detail was indelibly clear and never to be forgotten. She could not have stirred a muscle in that moment. Horror was a black cloak thrown around her, stopping her breath, hobbling her limbs. Then her face dissolved into formlessness, and she slammed down the lid and ran up the stairs like a mad thing. She was breathing again, in deep sobbing breaths that tore at her lungs.
1: She shut the door at the top of the stairs with a crash that shook the house. Then she turned the key. Her old trunk had held the curled up body of a woman. Her first impulse was to get out of the house. But in the time it took her to get to the front door, she remembered the face at the window. Oh, perhaps she hadn't imagined it after all. Perhaps it was the face of a murderer. A murderer waiting for her out there in the storm, ready to spring on her out of the dark and the rain. She fell into the big chair, her huddled body shaken by great tremors. She couldn't stay here, not with that thing in her trunk. Yet she dared not leave. Her whole being cried out for Ben. He would know what to do. She closed her eyes, opened them again, rubbed them hard. The picture still burned into her brain as if it had been etched with acid. Her hair, loosened, fell in soft, straight wisps around her forehead, and her mouth was slack with terror. She had not seen the face of the woman. The head had been tucked down into the hollow of the shoulder, and a shower of fair hair had fallen over it. The woman had worn a red dress. One hand had rested near the edge of the trunk, and on its third finger, there had been a man's ring. A signet bearing the raised figure of a rampant lion with a small diamond between its paws. It had been the diamond that caught the light. The little bulb in the corner of the cellar had picked out this ring from the semi-darkness and made it stand out like a beacon. She would never be able to forget it. Shudders continued to shake her. She bit her tongue and pressed her hand against her jaw to stop the chattering of her teeth. She drew the coat closer about her, trying to dispel the mortal cold that held her. Slowly, something beyond the mere fact of murder, of death, began to penetrate her mind. Slowly, she realized that beyond this fact, there would be consequences. That body in the cellar was not an isolated phenomenon. Some train of events had led to its being there and would follow its discovery there. There would be policemen. At first, the thought of policemen was a comforting one. Big, brawny men in blue who would take the thing out of her cellar and take it away so she never need think of it again. Then she realized it was her cellar, hers and Ben's, and policemen are suspicious and prying. Would they think she had killed the woman? Could they be made to believe she never had seen her before? Or would they think Ben had done it? Would they take the letters in the white envelopes and Ben's absences on business and her own visit to her sister, about which Ben had been so helpful, and out of them build a double life for him? Would they insist that the woman had been a discarded mistress who had hounded him with letters until out of desperation he had killed her? Well, that was a fantastic theory, really. But the police might do that. They might. Her craving for Ben became a frantic need. If only he would come home. Come home and take that body away. Hide it somewhere so the police couldn't connect it with this house. He was strong enough to do it. She crouched there, shaking. It was as if the jaws of a great trap had closed on her. On one side, the storm and the silence of the telephone. And on the other, the presence of the prowler under that still, cramped figure in her trunk. She was caught between them, helpless. As if to accent her helplessness, the wind stepped up its shriek and a tree crashed thunderously out on the road. She heard glass shatter. Her quivering body stiffened like a drawn bow. Was it the prowler attempting to get in? She forced herself to her feet and made a round of the windows. All the glass was intact. Nothing could make her go down into the cellar to see if anything had happened there. The voice of the storm drowned out all but the sound of the clock. Yet she couldn't rid herself of the fancy that she heard footsteps going round and round the house, that eyes sought an opening and spied upon her. A kind of numbness began to come over her, as if her capacity for fear were exhausted. She went back to the chair and curled up in it. 11. Midnight. She huddled there, not moving. Not thinking, not even afraid, only numb for another hour. Then the storm held its breath for a moment, and in the brief space of silence, she heard footsteps, firm and quick and loud. A key turned in the lock, the door opened, and Ben came in. He was dripping, dirty, and white with exhaustion, but it was Ben. Once she was sure of it, she flung herself on him, babbling incoherently of what she had found. He kissed her lightly on the cheek and took her arms down from around his neck. And he said,
2: Here, my dear. You get soaked. I'm drenched to the skin. Oh, I had to walk in from the crossroads. What a night.
1: She tried again to tell him of the past hours, but again he cut her short.
2: No, now, wait a minute, my dear. I can see you're bothered about something, but just wait till I get into some dry things, and then I'll come down and we'll talk things over. Now, suppose you rustle up some coffee and toast. Oh, I'm done up. The whole trip out was a nightmare. And I didn't know if I'd ever make it from the crossing. No, I've been hours.
1: Yes, he did look tired, she thought with concern. Now that he was back, she could wait. The past hours have taken on the quality of a nightmare, horrifying, but curiously unreal. With Ben here, so solid and commonplace and cheerful, she began to wonder if the hours were a nightmare. She even began to doubt the reality of the woman in the trunk, although she could see her as vividly as ever. Perhaps only the storm was real. She went to the kitchen and began to make fresh coffee. The chair, still wedged against the kitchen door, was a reminder of her terror. And now that Ben was home, it seemed silly. She put it back in its place for the table. He came down very soon, before the coffee was ready. Oh, how good it was to see him in that old gray bathrobe of his hands thrust into its pockets. She was almost shamefaced when she told him of the face in the window, the open cellar door, and finally of the body in the trunk. None of it, she saw quite clearly now, could possibly have happened. Ben said so, without hesitation. But he came to put an arm around her. He said,
2: Well, now, you poor child, the storm has scared you to death, and I don't wonder. It has given you the jitters.
1: She smiled dubiously. She said, Yes, I'm almost beginning to think so. Now that you're back, it seems so safe, but you will look in the trunk, Ben. I've got to know. I can see her so plainly. How could I imagine a thing like that?
2: Of course I'll look, if it'll make you feel better. Then I'll do it now. Then I can have my coffee in peace.
1: He went to the cellar door and opened it and snapped on the light. Her heart began to pound once more, a deafening roar in her ears. She could not have imagined it. It was incredible that she could have believed for a minute that her mind had played such tricks on her. In another moment, Ben would know it, too. She heard the thud as he threw back the lid of the trunk. She clutched at the back of the chair, waiting for his voice. It came in an instant.
2: There's nothing here but a couple of bundles. Come take a look.
1: Nothing? Her knees were weak as she went down the stairs, down into the cellar again. It was still musty and damp and draped with cobwebs. The light was still dim. It was just as she remembered it, except the wind was whistling through a broken window and rain was spattering in on the bits of shattered glass on the floor. The branch lying across the sill had removed every scrap of glass from the frame and left not a single jagged edge. Ben was standing by the open trunk, waiting for her. His stocky body was a bulwark. He said,
2: You see? There's nothing. Just some old clothes of yours, I guess.
1: She went to stand beside him. Was she losing her mind? Would she now see that crushed figure in there, see the red dress, the smooth, shining knees when Ben could not, and the ring with the diamond between the lion's paws? Her eyes looked almost reluctantly into the trunk. But why, it is empty. There were the neat, newspaper-wrapped packages she'd put away so carefully, just as she had left them deep in the bottom of the trunk. And nothing else. Why, she must have imagined the body. She was light with the relief the knowledge brought her. The actual physical danger did not exist and never had existed. Why, the threat of the law hanging over Ben had been based in a dream. And she said, I dreamed it all. I must have. Yet it was so horribly clear, and I wasn't asleep, and I thought, oh, Ben, I thought...
2: What did you think, my dear?
0: He stood looking down at her with an immobility that chilled her more than the cold wind that swept in through the broken window. She tried to read his face, but the light from the single bulb was too weak. It left his features shadowed in broad, dark planes that made him look like a stranger and somehow sinister. And she said, I...
2: What was it you thought?
0: She backed away from him. He moved then. It was only to take his hands from his pockets to stretch his arms toward her, but she stood there for an instant staring at the thing that left her stricken with a voiceless scream forming in her throat. She was never to know whether his arms had been outstretched to take her within their shelter or to clutch at her white neck. For she turned and fled, stumbling up the stairs in a mad panic of escape. He shouted, Janet! Janet! His steps were heavy behind her. He tripped on the bottom step and fell on one knee and cursed. Terror lent her strength and speed. She could not be mistaken. Although she had seen it only once, she knew that on the little finger of his left hand, there had been the same, the unmistakable ring the dead woman had worn. Oh, the blessed wind snatched the front door from her and flung it wide, and she was out in the safe, dark shelter.

This is Nelson Olmsted. The story you heard tonight was written by a woman and was about a woman. In the moments that remain tonight, and while you're in such a wonderful, sleepless mood, I'd like you to hear the famous poem Edgar Allan Poe wrote about a woman, his wife. Here is Annabel Lee.

It was many and many a year ago in a kingdom by the sea that a maiden there lived whom you may know by the name of Annabel Lee. And this maiden, she lived with no other thought than to love and be loved by me. I was a child, and she was a child in this kingdom by the sea. But we loved with a love that was more than love, I and my Annabel Lee, with a love the winged seraphs of heaven coveted her and me. And this was the reason that long ago, in this kingdom by the sea, a wind blew out of a cloud, chilling my beautiful Annabel Lee, so that her high-born kinsmen came and bore her away from me, to shut her up in a sepulcher in this kingdom by the sea. The angels, not half so happy in heaven, went envying her and me. Yes, this was the reason, as all men know in this kingdom by the sea, that the wind came out of the cloud by night, chilling and killing my Annabel Lee. But our love, it was stronger by far than the love of those who were older than we, of many far wiser than we. And neither the angels in heaven above nor the demons down under the sea can ever dissever my soul from the soul of the beautiful Annabel Lee. For the moon never beams without bringing me dreams of the beautiful Annabel Lee. And the stars never rise but I see the bright eyes of the beautiful Annabel Lee. And so, all the night tide, I lie down by the side of my darling, my life and my bride, in her sepulcher there by the sea, in her tomb by the side of the sea.

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1: I hope you're not hungry, dear Henry, dear Henry. I've just burnt the roast and I've ruined the spuds.
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1: all day. Henry, I've got me secret supply.
2: You don't mean...
1: Polo mints.
2: Yum, yum.
3: 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Orange juice.
4: No, sir. 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
3: Hey, fiendish.
4: And look at this, sir.
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3: 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Thank you.
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4: Ghost stories. Weird stories. And murders, too. The Hermit knows of them all. Turn out your lights. Turn them out. Have you heard the story of Vampire's Desire? Then listen while the Hermit tells you the story.
5: Forbidding looking place, Mr. Winton?
6: It is at that. We can't go any farther in this downpour.
5: We shall most likely have to stay in this doorway, then. The house looks untenanted.
6: Does it that? However, there may be someone in.
5: No one living in this tomb of a place, Mr. Winton.
6: I think you're right, John. I wonder where we are.
5: I haven't had the slightest idea where we are since the beginning of the storm when we lost our way.
6: I think you're right about the place being untenanted. Try the door. Maybe we can break in. Anything to get out of this storm. Try the door.
5: Yes, sir. Oh, it's opening. Oh,
6: good.
7: Well?
6: Good evening. We've lost our way, been caught in this storm. We're drenched to the skin.
7: More fools you for being out on a night like this.
5: A very agreeable sort.
6: May we come in and get dried out?
7: You're not welcome.
6: Well, surely you're not going to turn us away on a night like this.
7: I don't care what kind of a night it is. You're not welcome.
6: Well, all right. May we come in, whether we're welcome or not?
7: No. Good night.
5: She's slamming the door in your face.
6: Kindly soul.
5: When the old woman tried to slam the door, I stuck my foot in the way and she hasn't tried to close it anymore.
6: Well, good. Let's take a chance on going in then, whether we're welcome or not.
5: Right, sir. Now which way, Mr. Winton?
6: Who can tell in this pitch darkness? Listen.
5: The old woman.
6: Yes.
5: Mr. Winton? We're in the house of a mad woman.
6: It isn't a very pleasant sound, is it?
5: Doesn't seem to be a light in the whole place. What shall we do?
6: We'll go to the right. Feel along the wall for a light switch or a door.
5: All right.
6: Come along, then. Follow me. Ah, here's a door. Come along, John. Stay close by me.
5: Yes, sir. Oh, good Lord, sir. Is she going to keep that up all night?
6: Well, if she is, I wish she'd tell what the joke is so we can laugh with her. Find the light switch?
5: No, there doesn't seem to be one.
6: All right, then. We'll continue in the dark. You go to the left, I'll go to the right. Maybe we can find something to sit on.
5: Yes, sir. What's this? I found something.
6: What is it?
5: Well, it might be a bookcase built into the wall.
6: All right, there may be at least something in it that we can sit on. Even books will be better than the cold floor.
5: Yes, sir. Although I can't feel anything yet.
6: Keep talking, John, so I can find my way over to you.
5: Yes, sir. Why don't you strike a match?
6: Fine chance either of us have of doing that. It'll be soaking wet. Where are you?
5: Right here, sir. You're almost up to me.
6: Oh. Now, where's the bookcase?
5: Right here. Let me have your hand.
6: Yes. Now, let's feel all through it. Maybe something of use in it. You never can tell. What was that?
5: Sounds like someone at the door.
6: What are you doing?
5: Trying to light a match.
6: Any luck?
5: No, sir. Just like you said, they're sopping wet.
6: Quiet now. Let's listen. Huh. I must have been imagining things.
5: I've been imagining things ever since we first heard that old woman laugh like that. It fairly makes my hair stand on end. There it is again, sir. A rustling near the door.
6: Who is that? Who's there?
8: Stay away from that bookcase. Stay away.
6: Who is it? Who are you?
8: Stay away from that bookcase.
6: Well, we wouldn't be near the blessed bookcase if you'd be gracious enough to conduct us to a room with some furniture in it so that we might rest and get dry.
8: Stay away from the bookcase.
5: He's leaving, sir.
6: Well, this is a fine how-do-you-do, isn't it?
5: Oh, I've had about enough, sir. I'd sooner we were on our way.
6: Oh, nonsense. However, we leave the bookcase alone, if that's what we're asked to do.
5: He's still hereabouts?
6: Yes, I heard him. Say, you playing some game with us? If so, we're not in the mood for it.
5: No answer.
6: No.
5: Oh, there she is again.
6: Yes. That's enough. That's enough.
5: What are you going to do, sir?
6: This is some fool game they're playing with us. I'm going to find out about it and put a stop to it. There's a man and woman living in this house. There must be some furniture in at least one of the rooms.
5: Some heat, sir. I'm chilled to the bone.
6: Yes, some heat. There isn't, and there's something going on here that we should investigate and put a stop to. Come along, John.
5: All right, sir, if you say so. Where to first?
6: We'll start right where we are. Search the whole house. From this floor up to the roof, isn't that...

0: Look, Mr. Winton, look.
1: Where?
0: Down to the end of this hall. There's the old man who was talking to us in the room downstairs, telling us to keep away from the bookcase.
1: I think you're right. Carrying a shaded lantern.
0: Yes, sir.
1: John, we'll follow him.
0: Yes.
1: He'll lead us somewhere. We can't wander in this house all night in the dark.
0: At any rate, he has a light.
1: I don't think he's noticed us.
0: We'll have to get close to him before he turns that corner down at the end of the hall.
1: Yes.
0: He's almost at the corner. There, he turned.
1: Hurry. He might duck into some room close by and we'll lose him. Easy now, while I peek around the corner.
0: You see him, sir?
1: Yes. Going into the first room on the left.
0: Quiet. The air is stale and musty here.
1: Yes. Never mind about that just now.
0: That makes me gasp for breath.
1: Here's the room he went into. Quiet now while I have a look.
0: Is he in there, sir?
1: Strange. I'm sure he went in there.
0: He might be hiding behind the door waiting to pounce on us.
1: Old man like that couldn't do much pouncing.
0: He might be armed.
1: Oh, take that chance. The air is stale and musty here, isn't it?
0: I can hardly get my breath.
1: The foul, fetid air coming from that room the old man went into. Well, if he can stand it, we can.
0: All right, sir. But be careful.
1: He's not in here. If he is, he's turned out the lantern. Hello. Hello.
0: There's no one in here.
1: Huh? The door, John. The door just slammed shut.
0: Oh, there's no door here. I ran right into a blank wall.
1: This is where the door was?
0: Right here, yes.
1: John, we're trapped. Some devilman underfoot in this house. We're right in the middle of it.
0: In a room with no way out. And no air. No air.
1: Now, don't start whimpering. We're in it, and we'll have to see what we can do to get out.
0: But what could they want of us?
1: How should I know?
0: What shall we do? Just sit and wait?
1: No, we'll start looking for a way out of this room right now. If we only had a light. Maybe we can find some other way out of this room.
0: We can try.
1: You go to your right, I'll go to the left. We follow the wall around till we meet.
0: All right.
1: You tap the wall as you go along. Listen for hollow spots.
0: No!
1: Oh. Now what?
0: I stumbled over something on the floor, sir.
1: Well, what is it?
0: I don't know. I shall have to feel.
1: Oh. What is it, John?
0: A body, sir.
1: Are you sure?
0: Yes, sir. It's the body of a man.
1: Where is it?
0: No, don't touch it, sir. Don't touch it.
1: Why not?
0: I did. And a part of it crumbled to bits.
1: Good heaven.
0: Yes, sir. It crumbled under my touch.
1: Where is it?
0: Right at my feet. I'm afraid to move another step.
1: We'll see what this is.
0: Yes.
1: You're right. I just touched it and part of the clothing crumbled away.
0: Yeah.
1: And John, I felt bones.
0: Oh, sir. That's what's going to happen to us if we don't get out of this place. I just know it is.
1: You know, that fellow must have been dead for years. The clothing just crumbled away in my fingers.
0: Yes.
1: John, we must get out of this place as quickly as possible. We're in great danger, I'm sure of it. Danger of our lives. We've got to find a way out of this room before we suffocate.
0: Why don't we try to find the place where the door was, sir?
1: Yes. Back to the door, John. We haven't time to look for any other exit. We'll have to find out how to open the door we came in.
0: It's over this way, sir. Right along this wall. Who's there? There's the hideous cackle of the old woman again.
1: Never mind about that cackle. We've only a few minutes to find a way out of here. When that door closed, it hermetically sealed this room. If we don't get out, we'll suffocate.
0: What shall I do, sir?
1: Feel along the floor while I search along the walls here. Feel for any loose boards or any part of the floor that might move.
0: Yes, sir.
1: Have you found anything yet?
0: No, sir.
1: Keep working. For heaven's sake, keep working.
0: I can't do any more, sir. I'm through.
1: Keep searching, John. Keep searching. There must be a secret spring somewhere in here that'll open this door. Did you find anything yet, John? John, answer me. John. He's done for. Don't let go, man. Keep on. Hang on. We're not done for yet.

0: and his man John trapped in a house of mystery, suffocating in a hermetically sealed room. Where is the old man with the lantern, Cain? The hermit will tell you before the night is done. Winton and his man John are trapped in a hermetically sealed room in a house of mystery. Yes, John has lapsed into unconsciousness. But just as Winton is about to drop off, something happens. Listen.
1: John. John, we've made it. I've found the hidden spring just in time. Now, get you out of here. There. You'll be all right in no time.
2: Oh, it's you, sir.
1: Yes. Now, come on. Pull yourself together.
2: Where are we?
1: I don't know. But at least we're out of that death trap.
2: How did we do it, sir?
1: Just before I went under, I happened on that hidden spring that works the door.
2: What about the old man with the lantern? And the cackling old woman? And the crumbling body of the man?
1: We're going to see about those things immediately. I'm going to get to the bottom of this thing. Come on.
2: And get suffocated all over again?
1: I don't think we will. Besides, I know where the release for the door is now. Come along. And careful. Take an extra long step when you enter the room. I think we tripped some kind of mechanism when we first entered.
2: Yes, sir.
1: Old man with a lantern went into this room and disappeared.
2: Where can he have got to? If he stayed in the room, he must have suffocated.
1: He didn't stay in the room. I'm positive of that. Keep your ears open. Listen for any hollow sounds.
2: There's one, sir.
1: Yes, I heard it. Listen. Don't you hear someone talking?
2: No, sir.
1: Put your ear to the wall and listen.
3: I can't do it anymore. I tell you, I can't. Don't do it, I tell
1: you,
3: I don't know.
1: You hear it now?
2: Yes, sir. Two people talking.
1: Yes. I knew that old man couldn't have vanished into thin air. There's another door hidden here somewhere, and we're going to find it. Feel for anything movable around the wainscoting. I'll work up the sides here.
2: Can you hear what they're saying?
1: No, they're too far away to catch any of the words. However, from his tone, I'd say he was threatening her.
2: Ah. You found it, sir?
1: Yes, this little bud on the decoration here.
2: Look, sir, a flight of stairs.
1: Yes, and leading down. Come on.
2: Oh, haven't we had enough for one night, sir, without sticking our noses in any further?
1: We've gone this far and had an attempt made on our lives. We're going to clear up this business before we leave.
2: No telling what might be down there, sir.
1: That's what I'm going to find out. Well, you coming with me, or shall I go alone?
2: Oh, no, sir, I'm coming.
1: You can hear them talking a little more clearly now.
4: Don't do it, I tell you, you understand that?
1: No. We're close enough to make out their conversation.
4: Now there are two more up there with Gregory.
5: Yes.
1: Man we saw with a lantern. He's talking about us, John.
2: Yes, sir.
1: He thinks we're dead upstairs with that body we found.

0: That's what will happen to you.
1: Oh, no. No.
0: Cringe. Cringe. That's what I want you to do.
2: Come on, John. We'll see what we can do about this.
0: When I'm gone, you think all the money will be yours.
1: I don't know what you're talking about.
0: Oh, yes, you do. Yes, you do.
2: There's a turn in the passage just ahead. I can see a light shining. Quietly now. We'll be able to see into the room in a moment or so.
0: Tomorrow, you'll bring me another young animal to feed upon.
1: Yes, Brother Garnet.
3: It's her brother that's talking.
2: Yes. Easy now while I look around the corner. What in heaven's name?
3: What do you see, sir?
2: Come here.
3: Great heavens! A coffin!
2: Yes, a coffin.
3: With a huge lighted candle at each corner.
2: And look in the coffin.
3: A man.
2: The one we heard talking.
0: When you get back to your cottage each morning, you wonder where you've been the night before. Don't you? Huh?
2: There you are, John.
3: But his lips don't move.
2: No. But that's where the voice is coming from.
0: You don't know that I have you under my power.
3: What shall we do, sir?
2: We'll dash in there and let matters take their course. Are you ready?
3: Yes, sir.
2: Come on, then.
4: Lydia, the kangaroos, quick, out with them!
5: Stop! John, quickly, that cover over there! Slam it on the coffin!
6: The lady! Look at her! Look at the change that's coming over!
7: Oh, where am I? A coffin! You too! Where am I?
2: You should know better than us.
7: But I don't.
2: Are you sure?
7: Oh, yes! Yes! Oh, please believe me! Why, I begin to understand now.
2: I think I do, too.
7: It's been this all the time. While I thought it was just a terrible nightmare.
2: Would you like to make yourself clear?
7: The coffin. Tell me, who's in it? Who's in the coffin?
2: You mean to say that you don't know?
7: Oh, no, I swear I don't.
2: Well, you called him brother just a few moments ago.
7: Brother?
2: Your own brother Garnet is in that coffin.
7: No. No, how can that be? We buried my brother Garnet over 8 years ago.
2: Oh, I see.
7: Yes.
2: You are...
7: I'm Lydia Crampton.
2: Miss Crampton, I would advise you to start at the beginning so that we might unravel this maze.
7: Oh, I'll try. But not here, please.
2: Yes, here. If my deductions are correct, it would be better for everyone concerned to get the truth right here and now.
7: All right. There's very little I can tell you that I know definitely. Brother Garnet died about 8 years ago. I hate to say it, but he was horrible. He was a devil. As soon as Father died and he came into the money, he started making my life miserable.
2: Why?
7: I never could find out why. Then Garnet died and was buried. And with him was buried the secret of Father's will. I know that the estate was supposed to pass on to me after Garnet's death, but I can't find any sign of the will.
2: What have you done?
7: I have a small income from my mother. I've been living in a little cottage not far from here. And now comes the part that's like a terrible dream. But I'm beginning to see it now. I'm positive that I'm right when I say that Garnet somehow was able to exercise his will upon me after death.
2: What makes you say that?
7: What I've been thinking were horrible nightmares, I now see were actual occurrences. He made me come here every night to wait upon him. He told me that Gregory, his butler, had placed him here in this coffin and had buried a dummy in his place. Then he killed Gregory.
2: The body in the room upstairs?
7: Yes. When he had me under his spell, I used to pass through that room and laugh at the remains of Gregory. Call him lazy for always sleeping on the floor. To think that I would do a thing like that.
2: Go ahead, Miss Crampton.
7: He made me bring him a young animal every day or two.
2: What was that for?

0: fed upon them.
1: I thought so. He feeds upon the blood of animals.
0: Yes. He sucked the blood from them. And when he had fed, he had the strength to get out of his coffin for a while.
2: This is horrible. Stop her.
1: Oh, quiet, John. Then that's how we saw him in the hall upstairs. Go ahead, Miss Cranston.
0: That is about all. He used to taunt me by the hour, telling me I'd never come into my inheritance.
1: I see. When we slammed the lid on the coffin, we broke his spell over you.
0: Yes, you must have done.
1: Tell me, Miss Cranston, where in this room are we in connection with the rest of the house?
0: I don't know. It must be on the ground floor, I suppose.
1: That's what I was thinking. I have an idea.
2: What is it, sir?
1: Hear that?
2: Another hollow spot.
1: Exactly. Now, what's this point right here?
2: Yes, sir.
1: We'll press it and...
2: It's opening!
0: What? Why, it's the bookcase in the front room.
1: And look at this in the back of the bookcase. A small secret compartment.
3: Keep away from the bookcase.
2: The dead body is talking. Talking even with the coffin lid on.
1: All right, John, we're ready to put a stop to his talking. Here, Miss Crampton, a package from the compartment in the back of the bookcase. I think you'll find it's your father's will.
0: Father's will?
1: Yes. Now, John, take those candles out of the candlesticks.
2: Yes.
1: Hand the candles to Miss Crampton. Now, hand me one candlestick and use the other as a hammer.
2: Yes. But what are we going to do, sir?
1: We're going to put an end to Gardener Crampton.
2: But how, sir? What are we going to do with the candlestick?
1: I'll show you. I'll use the ornamental pointed end of this candlestick as a spear. You use your candlestick as a hammer. We'll drive this one through the heart of that monster in the coffin.
0: No, no.
2: But that would be murder.
1: We'll not. He only lives during the night. Go on, strike. We'll release his soul so that he'll never trouble anyone on earth again. Faster, John.
2: I'm working as fast as I can, sir.
1: When Miss Crampton told me of his feeding on young animals...
2: Sucking the blood?
1: Yes. I knew then that we had a vampire to deal with.
0: What are you doing? For heaven's sakes, what are you doing?
1: We're ridding the face of the earth of a vampire. It's done. We've driven the point of this candlestick through the coffin and through the heart of Garnet Crampton, who's long been dead, but whose soul has been held in bondage by the result of his evil practices in life.

0: heavy candlestick used as a spear, Winton and his man John put an end to the vampire's desire. Yes. Released his soul so it could never again return to the earth. Turn on your lights. Turn them on. I'll be back. Pleasant dream.
1: All characters, places, and occurrences mentioned in the Hermit's Cave are fictitious, and similarity to persons, places, or occurrences is purely accidental.
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0: the strange adventure of men who dared the unknown through interplanetary space, worlds apart.
1: And one thing more, Johnson. Your new Alimoid space suit has been tested, and it's everything you claimed it to be. Light, pliable, fireproof, a splendid product. We'll want 50 of them in time for the next space flight 3 weeks from now. Can you make it? Excellent. Good luck, Johnson. Yes?
2: Your son is here, Mr. Granger. He wants to see you.
1: Jim here? Well, tell him I can. Oh, all right, send him in.
2: Yes, sir.
1: And Miss Ames, tell Robert he can start punching tape for the mechanical pilot on Flight 17.
2: Yes, Mr. Granger.
3: Hello, Dad.
1: How are you, Jim?
3: Dad, I've come to ask a favor of you. A big favor.
1: Well, talk fast, son. I'm very busy. What is it you want?
3: I want to be assigned to Flight 17.
1: What? Flight 17? To Neptune? Oh, are you crazy?
3: No, Dad. I've been thinking about this for months.
1: Well, you can stop thinking about it right now. There's no opening for you, son.
3: I happen to know there is, Dad. Golding's down with a bad case of acceleration bends. They'll need a new rocket engineer.
1: But you're too young, too green.
3: I've done 42 experimentals and 3 moon hops. I'm ready.
1: Ready? Well, this is an uncharted trip, Jim. A trailblazer. You know what happened to the first flight to the moon, don't you?
3: Yes, sir. Crashed on the lip of a giant crater.
1: Yes, and the first ship that tried to reach Mars.
3: Went haywire and shot off into deep space.
1: And still you want to make this first flight to Neptune?
3: Yes, sir.
1: Well, you have courage, son. I'll say that. But you're not going.
3: Why not?
1: Jim, it's not up to me. Captain Roberts chooses his own rocket engineer. You know, all I do is okay the man he selects.
3: Then I guess I'll be making the flight. You see, I persuaded Captain Roberts to select me.

0: 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Roberts calling Granger. Are we still in contact? Roberts calling Granger. Do you read
1: us? Granger, Control Station 2. We read you, Roberts. We're still in contact. Go ahead, Roberts.
0: Ready to report, sir.
1: Proceed.
0: At the end of 120 hours of flight, conditions are entirely normal. Crew and passengers have passed safely through 5 accelerations. We are cruising now at a speed of 12 galactic miles per second.
1: Excellent, Roberts. Continue.
0: Astrogation reading. Take it, Sandy.
2: 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Our position in space-time units, 17 hours, 4 minutes to the Mars-Jupiter axis, Sector G. 23 degrees off the plane of the ecliptic.
1: Exactly on course, Lawson. 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
0: 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Take it, Jim.
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1: Good work, son. Congratulations, all of you. Keep it up.
0: Thank you, sir. Signing off. Everything okay back in the lounge, Jim?
4: Oh, quiet a few minutes ago when I passed through.
0: How about that chess game? Those two physicists still at it?
4: They're in no hurry. 50,000 miles to a move.
0: Real thriller. And the music lovers?
4: Wearing a groove in Beethoven's Fifth.
5: You know, I don't see how anybody...
0: Dick. Yes?
2: Watch your controls, pal. We've been swinging off course.
0: Off course? Well, you're nuts, lad. I haven't taken my eye off the chart for a second. We've been right on the line.
2: I'm telling you, we're off course, Dick. 6 points. Better bring her back.
0: You sure, Sandy?
2: Am I sure?
0: Oh, sorry, Sandy. Stupid question. Stand by for directional correction.
6: Standing by.
0: Lateral deviation, 6.2. Speed, 12. Magnetic index, gamma 5.
6: Port side and auxiliary rockets, 5, 7, 13, 15. Ready to discharge. Discharge.
0: Well, that's that. I still don't understand.
2: Wait a minute, Dick. Something wrong.
0: Huh? Wrong? What do you mean?
2: We're off again.
0: What are you talking about?
2: We swung in a line for a second, then we pulled right out again.
0: Oh, but that's impossible, Sandy. There isn't any wind drift or current out here in space. Anything in motion moves in a straight line until it comes within the magnetic field of some body.
2: That's what I'm afraid of, Dick. I think we're caught in the toe of some tremendous mass.
0: Now what mass, Sandy? The sun, Mars, Jupiter, everything's where it belongs, isn't it? There aren't any unknown bodies floating about.
2: Maybe there are.
0: Maybe the... Like what, Sandy?
2: A comet.
0: A comet?
2: Yeah, a comet. That's what it must be. A wild, uncharted comet from outer space.
6: Look, Dick. The atmosphere gauge is way up. We're not flying through a vacuum. There's something else out there now. Some sort of atmosphere.
2: Gas. Hot gas is forming the tail of the comet.
0: You're right, Sandy. Listen. Hot gas is another thing, too.
6: Sounds like pellets of some kind. Stones.
2: They're fragments. Meteorites. All trailing behind the comet. We're caught, Dick. Caught right in the middle of it.
0: The ship is beginning to spin.
2: We'll be dragged clean out of the solar system, perhaps out of the galaxy.
0: Now, maybe not, Sandy. There's one chance. Maybe we can blast ourselves free. Alert. Alert. All personnel to emergency acceleration couches. Prepare to discharge all port side rockets.
7: Yeah, do you know what you're doing? 127 rockets going off at once. Or you'll blow us up this.
0: Our only chance, Jim. Here goes. 5 seconds. Discharge.

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1: Where are you, son? Where are you?
2: Passengers are dead, but we're out of it, Dick. Something threw us clear of the comet, some centrifugal force.
3: Help me up, Jim, quick. Give me the control panel.
4: Take it easy, Dick. All right. Here we go.
3: Oh, my head. Jim, how's the power plant?
2: Half the rocket engines are out.
3: And the boosters?
2: Seem to be okay.
3: Good. We got enough to operate on.
2: Maybe.
3: What do you mean?
2: The nuclear overdrive is shot.
3: Shot?
2: Smacked by a meteorite.
3: Jim, we got to find out where we are. We can't afford to waste a unit of power. Do you know anything about astrogation?
2: Not a thing. Beyond the moon, I'm lost.
3: Oh, that's great. A crippled ship lost somewhere in space and a dead astrogator to show us the way.
2: I'll have to make a wild stab at our position. What's your guess, Dick?
3: Well, how can I guess? We may be near Neptune or way out near some far-off galaxy. Let's take a crack at that radio relay. Maybe
2: I've been trying all along. Can't raise a thing.
3: Well, keep trying. It's our only chance.
5: I'll take a look through the port, see if I can make out anything.
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6: 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Are we coming through? Answer us. We may have...
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7: 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We hear you.
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3: We've landed, Jim. We made it.
2: Don't I know it? Come on, pal. Out you go.
3: Oh, take your time. We're in no rush now.
2: You may not be, but I am. In a rush to get down and kiss good old terra firma. Oh, boy, does this air smell good.
3: What a spaceport, Jim. I didn't know we had anything anywhere that looked like this.
2: I don't care what it looks like. All I know is that...
3: Here comes someone.
8: Hello. Hello there. I'm Captain Roberts of the Phoenix. Are we glad to see you?
9: Stand where you are.
2: Hey, what's the idea?
8: Well, you don't understand. I said I'm...
9: Don't move. Captain Roberts, you and your crew and your passengers are all under arrest. Elfin Smith, take over the ship and seal all the exits. No one is to leave. Captain Roberts, you and your companion come this way, please.
10: By what authority are we being held prisoners? I want to know. I have the right to demand to know.
9: Captain Roberts, you're hardly in a position to demand anything.
3: Well, what is my position, sir?
9: The title is Commander. Commander Dystra.
3: Commander?
10: Commander, you know that you will be held responsible for any harm to my passengers or ship.
9: There's no cause for alarm, Captain. Or threats. Simply holding you here at Green Valley for a short while till we check your credentials.
10: You've inspected our ship. You know we carry no contraband. Since when does an American have to have his credentials checked in his own country?
9: I've already explained to you that this entire area, all 500 square miles of it, is government property devoted exclusively to secret research projects. Now, is it perfectly obvious why we can't allow you and your passengers to walk about freely?
3: Maybe, but it isn't obvious why we're not allowed to use the visiphone. Why we can't call our base, report our safe landing.
9: Perhaps not, Captain Roberts. But then, government regulations often are obscure.
3: Commander Dystra, we were met with guns and suspicion. Now, you say that was because secret research is going on. Yet when you contacted us above the Earth's atmosphere, you offered to bring us in here. Why did you make that offer if you didn't want us here?
9: Would you rather be back in space, floundering about in your crippled craft?
3: That can be arranged. You haven't answered my question.
9: We brought you in for two reasons. First, to save your lives, if you turned out to be harmless. Second, because it is our policy to apprehend all craft entering our space sector.
10: We have enemies.
3: The high-handed methods you use, I can see why.
9: Not high-handed, Captain Roberts. During your detainment here, you and your company will be accorded full courtesy.
10: We appreciate your courtesy, but we demand the right to contact Chicago here, now, and on that visiphone.
9: I'm sorry, that is impossible. Donna.
11: Yes, Commander Dystra?
9: Arrange for suitable accommodations for Captain Roberts and his crew. The interview is closed.
10: Commander Dystra,
9: that is all, Captain! Send out a special bulletin to the Science Institute, to all chiefs of the following departments: astrogation, navigation, anthropology, astronomy. Is there anywhere in this solar system or in adjoining constellations a body known as Planet Earth or America? Is there any community, area, or experimental station known as Chicago?

0: won't do it, Dick. I won't take this lying down.
1: No? What are you going to do about it?
0: Think of something. I'm certainly not going to sit around twiddling my thumbs while the great Dystra checks our credentials.
2: I don't like the looks of this place any better than you do.
3: Secret project, he says. For all we know, it may be the headquarters of some gangster out there.
1: There are a lot of things about this Green Valley setup that bother me. Nothing definite. I just get a feeling that everything's a little lopsided. As if I were looking at it through a Coney Island mirror.
3: Oh, easy now, Jim. You'll be going bats if you...
1: Dick, I've got it.
3: Got what?
1: That visiphone. If we can get into Dystra's office some way, we can phone home.
3: Oh, no, no. You're way off, Jim. There isn't a chance in a million.
1: Why not? This room's not locked. They finished work for the day. We saw everybody leave.
3: All right. All right, we'll try it. But, Jim, watch your step, will you? I feel sort of responsible for you.
1: Here's the office. So far, so good.
3: Try the door.
1: Open.
3: Inside fast. It's very dark in here. But...
1: Now, where was that visiphone?
3: Oh, it's right here. Put the call in, but don't light the scanning cone. I'll use this pocket flash.
1: You listen for anyone approaching. Here goes.
4: Your call, please.
5: Get me Marshall Granger in Chicago.
4: Chicago? Where is that?
5: Chicago, Illinois, USA. Come on, operator.
4: USA? What place is that near?
5: Didn't you hear me? I said USA.
4: I will check it, sir. If you...
3: Come on, come in, Jim. Drop it quick. We'd better get out. There's two ladies in the corridor. Stand back here in the corner.
6: Hello? Hello? Someone is here. Please come forward. I know you are here. I can hear your heartbeats. There are two of you there in the back. Please come forward. Oh, this is very childish. Now, that is better. Now we can put on the lights.
7: Good evening, Commander Dystra.
6: Captain Roberts.
7: Congratulations, sir. A very impressive trick, hearing a heartbeat across a 40-foot room.
6: Trick? Not at all, sir. If it seems strange to you, your hearing must be impaired.
7: You know why we're here, I suppose.
6: It's obvious. You are trying to use the visiphone against orders. You gentlemen have abused your privileges as guests. From now on, you will be held prisoners under lock and key.

0: I've brought you your food, gentlemen.
1: It's about time.
2: Well, this is a fancy touch. A woman jailer.
0: My name is Dorna, Captain Roberts. I'm Commander Dystra's assistant. We just remembered you hadn't had any food tonight.
1: That's very touching. Thank you very much.
2: Now, take it easy, Jim. She's just carrying out orders. Dorna, it was very kind of you to bring us this food, but there's something we need even more.
0: Well, what is it?
2: We need some information. We're going mad.
0: Well, if there's anything I can tell you...
2: Anything. You can start talking now and continue all night. First, where is this place? Where are we?
0: You're in Green Valley, Captain.
2: Green Valley, Green Valley. Where is Green Valley? What continent is it on? What is it bounded by?
0: I'm sorry, I can't answer that.
1: You're wasting your breath, Dick. She won't talk.
2: Then tell me this. How long have you been here?
0: All my life. I was born here 57 years ago.
2: You look like 20. How old is Dystra?
0: 92.
2: And he can hear a heartbeat at 40 paces?
0: My hearing's even better. Listen. Do you hear the dogs barking in the distance?
1: Nuts. Is these people a terrific hoax, or we've wandered into some weird, out-of-this-world madhouse? Good night, Dorna.
0: Good night, gentlemen. I wouldn't try anything foolish.
2: Shangri-La. Yes, that's where we must be. The place someone wrote about back in the 20th century. If you ask me,
3: Granger.
2: It's probably the place.
3: Yes, Dick, yes, listen.
2: Huh?
3: Granger. Roberts. The window. There's someone below. Hello there. Who is it?
4: It's me, Reynolds.
2: Reynolds, the chess-playing physicist.
3: Reynolds, how'd you get out? What are you doing down there?
4: I escaped while the others distracted the guard. I'm making a dash for it.
2: Dash for what, Reynolds?
4: There's a small plane at the far end of the field. I spotted it this afternoon. Will you come with me?
3: It's pitch black out there. You'll never find it.
4: I'll find it if I have to feel my way.
2: You're mad, Reynolds.
4: We've got to get away, Roberts. Don't you understand? This place, it's unnatural. I've seen things that have made my hair stand on...
2: Now, Reynolds, listen to me. Don't go now. Perhaps tomorrow everything will be...
4: No, not tomorrow, now. Are you coming, Roberts? Ranger? Very well. When I come back with help, I hope you're still alive.
2: Now, wait, Reynolds. Come back.
1: Gone.
2: Oh, I hope he knows what he's
5: doing. Dr. Reynolds, you are out of bounds.
1: That's Dystra.
5: Come back, Dr. Reynolds. We cannot permit you to go any further. Last warning, Dr. Reynolds. Do not go near that plane.
2: There isn't a light on anywhere. How do they know where Reynolds is?
5: Station sir, stop that man.
0: I think you're foolish to refuse the food we've been sending you. You haven't eaten all day.
2: Please put it down, Dawn, and go away.
0: Commander Dystra wishes me to express his regret. The injury to Dr. Reynolds was most unfortunate.
1: Tell Commander Dystra he'll pay for this. Tell him I said...
0: The electronic beam merely paralyzes temporarily. It leaves no permanent mark. Dr. Reynolds will recover.
2: How did they manage to hit him in the dark?
0: Well, I don't understand... We see very well in the dark. Well, good night, gentlemen. Please eat your food. Commander Dystra will be offended if you don't.
1: Mustn't offend Dystra, must we? Well, here goes this tray out of...
2: Jim, wait. It's foolish, really. We'll only get weak if we don't eat. Too weak to help ourselves if an opportunity comes along.
1: Yeah, I guess you're right. Feel a little lightheaded already. Hand me that jug of milk.
2: Oh, here. Pour one for me, too, will you? 3 days we've been here, and he could have checked our credentials a dozen times.
1: Well, yeah, happy landing.
2: Bottoms up.
1: Jim, look out. What is it, Dick? Why'd you knock the glass out of my hand?
2: Did you see the color of that milk? Green.
1: Green? Green milk?
2: Poison, that's all I can think of.
1: Of course. Please eat your food, she kept saying. Come on, let's open that window and get rid of this tray. Here goes, compliment to Jim Granger.
2: What?
1: When is it going to land? I didn't hear a sound.
2: Did you see it as it went down? That heavy metal tray, that big jug, the glasses, they didn't fall, Jim. They sort of floated down.
1: As if somebody had messed around with the force of gravity. They reduced the pull of the earth here at Green Valley, Dick.
2: Maybe that's one of their secret projects, an anti-gravitational force.
1: Dick. Dick, I'm going to find out.
2: What are you climbing up on that windowsill for?
1: And if it works for a tray full of dishes, why won't it work for me? I'm going to jump out, Dick. There's only one way to find out. Take a big jump. Just walking around doesn't give the answer.
6: It's three stories. You'll land smack on those rocks below.
1: Well, if I make it, you follow. And if I don't...
6: I don't do it. Yeah, wait, don't jump.
4: Hold on, Dick. I'll be seeing you.

0: Jim. Jim, you there?
1: Here I am, Dick. Hey, we made it, all right.
0: I can't believe it. You hurt?
1: Just a bruise. It was like a jolt at the end of a parachute jump.
0: I think I'm going out of my mind, Jim. All those fantastic things that have happened since we landed here. The visiphone operator who never heard of Chicago or the USA.
2: And Dyster, who could hear a heartbeat across the room. And see in the dark.
0: Donna, 57 years old, looking like a chorus girl.
2: Green milk.
0: And a reduced gravitational pull.
2: I don't like it. I want to get out.
0: And there's our ship out in the middle of the spaceport, prepared and ready to go.
2: Yeah, maybe we could... Dick. I just noticed something.
0: Yeah?
2: Last night it was pitch dark, but now...
0: Now there's a full moon. What's so strange about that?
2: Take another look at that sky. There. Over the rim of the horizon.
0: Another moon. A second moon. What fools we've been. Don't you see what this means? We're not on the Earth at all. We've landed on some alien planet. We must get to Dystra at once.
3: Yes, that is it. That explains the things that puzzled us. Your reference to Chicago, to the Earth. The small, strange differences between us.
1: It's not the differences that bother me now, Dystra. It's the uncanny, incredible similarity between your planet and ours.
4: Is it so incredible, Captain Roberts? We've shown you our astronomical charts. Our planet, Vesta, is exactly opposite the Earth, on the other side of the sun.
2: Yeah, that's why we never discovered each other.
4: We are 90 million miles distant from the sun. You are...
3: 93 million miles. Well, no doubt both planets split off from the sun at the same time. Vesta is a little smaller than the Earth, and that fact, plus its nearer distance to the sun, gives us less gravity, but otherwise our development has paralleled yours completely.
2: Even in appearance and in culture and language, you've reached precisely the same stage of development we have.
3: Well, it simply proves, Granger, that similar conditions may produce the same results.
0: One thing still bothers me.
3: Yes?
0: How do you stay so young, so vigorous?
3: That, it is simple. We live in peace and harmony. Our only concern is interplanetary threats.
2: That's why you were so rough on us.
3: Precisely.
0: Well, now that we understand each other, may I use your visiphone?
3: You want to call Chicago?
0: No. I want to call our crew and passengers and tell them to get ready for the journey

0: 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Be sure to listen.
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3: In the year 2104, a fleet of research cruisers were launched into space. 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What you're about to hear took place live, 4 years ago, 70,000 light-years from home. 10 a.m.
4: It's a tricky one.
3: On an ordinary Monday morning.
4: I'm at a loss.
5: Are you, sir?
4: Completely stumped.
3: Captain Gordon Taylor is at war.
4: I don't mind saying, Patterson. I haven't a clue what to do.
5: Try moving to E4, sir.
3: After 6 years in space, the captains of the fleet play at war games to pass the time and to freshen up their military skills.
5: I think, sir, you've lost. Really badly.
4: Old Ponta's done it again.
5: Captain Ponta coming through on visual, sir.
4: I'll show him. No way I'm rolling over like some dog. Eric! It's a pleasure as always.
6: Flashdance. Still managing to fool everyone, you old fraud.
4: Of course.
6: Good man. I think you'll find my ship's position in a checkmate when you always were one step behind.
4: Well, you taught me everything I know, Ponta.
6: My goodness. Flashdance, the ship's breaking up.
4: I know your trick tactics, Ponta. The old false sense of security.
6: It's no joke. The fire is... fire's broken stoppable.
4: Quit the play acting. You've got a strength of 12 and two more rolls of the dice.
6: We need help.
4: Oh, I don't know. The old goat.
5: Sir, I think his ship has exploded.
4: No, it hasn't. Look, take a look at the board, Patterson. He's cornered me in.
5: No, I mean his ship has actually exploded. Out of the window, sir. Just to the left. You can see the hulk of burning metal.
4: Oh.
3: Unaware of developments on the bridge, Stuart and Karen share a cup of tea in the revolving canteen, enjoying the panoramic and constantly changing views of never-ending blackness.
7: I love this restaurant.
8: Do you?
7: Yeah, I love it. It's always open, great views. And what you've done with the bonsai trees and the water feature, it's like a little mini lake district.
8: Oh, thanks. A room is what you make it, isn't it?
7: I was wondering, Karen, do you fancy maybe, you know, going out for a drink sometime?
8: We're having a drink.
7: No, I mean a proper drink. I mean, come over for some food and make an evening of it.
8: Where?
7: Well, in my quarters. Or yours.
8: Oh, I don't know. When?
7: Well, tonight.
8: Oh, I can't tonight. I'm doing my yoga.
7: Well, I could watch.
8: No. Listen, Stuart, I really like you, but I don't want you to get too close.
7: What, is it my breath?
8: No, you misunderstand. We're professionals. We work together. There's a long journey ahead, and I don't think we should get too intimate.
7: Oh, no.
8: Besides, anything like that's illegal on board.
7: No, please.
8: Stuart, don't take it badly. You're so sweet.
7: I need to get the captain.
8: You don't need to get the captain.
7: No, out of the window, look.
8: Out? Oh, my God. Which ship is it?
7: It's the Indestructible Three.
8: I don't believe it. They said it was indestructible.
7: That's what they said about Indestructible Two.
3: Episode 3003. Indestructible.
4: Ponta was always there for me. Taught me how to climb, to run, to fight, how to fold my sheets. He was an adventurer, a pioneer. He campaigned remorselessly for his own unique remit to seek out new gay life forms. He never found any. or at least none that admitted to it. But he died doing his job, and he wouldn't want us to mourn...
5: Sorry to interrupt, sir, but we need to find out why this happened. If the indestructible can explode for no reason, then so can ours.
0: I really don't think we need to worry. This is such a lucky ship.
5: Fleet regulations state the nearest ship has a duty to investigate a wreck and retrieve the black box recorder.
7: Yeah, and to search for any survivors, sir.
4: You're right, damn it. We need to get out there. Who volunteers to steer the scout ship alongside the ghostly ship of doom over there and then spacewalk into its treacherous bowels? Anyone?
5: Count me in, sir.
4: Thank you, Patterson. One other. Come on. Who's never been on a spacewalk before? I know there's a few here. Karen, have you done one yet?
8: No, sir.
4: Well, that's decided then.
5: Sir, with all respect, I need to be able to freely blow anything away without fuddy-duddy hippie advice being spouted out by Twinkle Toes here.
8: I promise I won't get on your nerves, Melissa. We'll make a great team.
5: Oh, I'm going to throw up.
9: Thank you for entering me.
7: Hello.
4: Hello, Clive. Hello,
3: Chief Clive. Medical Scientist Clive 55 also lost someone close to him on the Indestructible. His clone brother, Chief Medical Scientist Clive 88.
8: How are you doing, Clive 55?
10: Oh, great, great. I've been developing a new shampoo. Keeps your hair silky smooth, but tough as old boots. It's got ferro vibro cacacacacacatones in it.
8: Oh.
4: Well, don't you worry, Clive 55. We're going to go out to that wreck and find out what happened.
10: Excuse me a minute.
9: Thank you for coming.
10: I better go, sir, and see if he's all right.
3: Clive 55 is one of 137 identical brothers cloned from a single egg in a laboratory outside Warrington. Since his birth, all his brothers have passed away in a series of unfortunate accidents.
11: So he was the only one left?
10: Yes.
11: Oh, that's bad luck, isn't it? Well, it's more than bad luck. I mean, It's really, really, really, really bad luck. It's awful. It's awful.
10: Yeah, thanks for this talk, Stuart. I'm sure you've lots to do.
11: Not at all. I'm happy to have a chat.
10: Well, I've got photos if you're interested. Up in the wardrobe.
11: Oh, yeah.
10: That's Clive 1. Clive 2. Clive 3. Clive 4.
11: Oh, yeah.
10: Clive 5. Bless his cottons. Never made it to science college. He was the first to go. Clive 6. Clive 7, Clive 8, Clive 9, Clive 80, Clive 81, Clive 82, Clive 83.
11: Look, why don't you just bring the one photo? You know, it'd save on wardrobe space.
10: Well, because everyone is different.
11: Yeah, but you're all identical.
10: Well, just because we're clones doesn't mean we're not different. Clive 84, 85, 86, 87, 89, 90. 91.
11: Where's Clive 88?
10: Well, we didn't really get on. 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
3: 10:30 a.m. The really invincible has manoeuvred as close to the wreck as possible. In the docking bay, Stuart Jackson makes some tiny last-minute adjustments to the spacesuits.
7: Right. They've got oxygen now.
3: Meanwhile, the ship's malfunctioning Series 2 Yakamoto robot is approaching down the corridor. It's the last thing anybody needs.
5: Oh, this is the last thing anybody needs.
4: Ignore the robot, girls. Suits on.
0: Can you pass me a spacesuit, Melissa?
5: Here, you have this one. It's the larger size.
0: Thanks.
7: The robot's overheating again, sir.
4: Look, will you, for heaven's sake, get out the way.
5: Permission to jettison the useless tin can into space, sir.
4: What would we iron our clothes with, Patterson? Permission denied.
0: Oh, no, no, no.
7: What?
0: Look.
7: What is it?
0: Spent a hole in my suit.
7: No, Karen, that's where your head goes.
0: Oh.
3: Whilst the robot is one of the most useless inbuilt features of the ship, down in the bowels sits its most useful. The VR-400 two-seater scout ship, affectionately known as the Ferret. 11:30 a.m. and Melissa and Karen are making their lonely way towards the wreck.
5: Don't press that! I actually do, it's the eject button.
0: How do you know?
5: Because some of us train for these things, all right.
0: What does this button do?
12: I don't seem to do anything. Which did you press? This one, I'm in charge, okay? Just don't press anything. Okay.
3: Twelve a.m. and the safety of the ferret has been left behind, as Melissa and Karen float across endless, weightless space.
13: Going inside the wreck, sir. Entering what was the main corridor on level 3, I think.
14: Can you see anything?
13: Oh, it's a bit dark. I think there's a door.
14: The medical room should be on your immediate left. See if there's anything in there worth retrieving.
13: Entering medical room. Everything is smashed. Lots of floating glass. I think there's something in the corner. Yes, I can make out...
14: What is it? What is it?
13: No, it's nothing. It's just a dustpan and brush.
14: Grab it. We haven't got one in our lab.
15: Do we need it?
7: Yeah, we do. Yes.
15: A dustpan and brush?
7: Yeah.
14: Okay, retrieve dustpan and brush. Over.
13: Dustpan and brush retrieved. I'm approaching two doors, both blown open.
7: You're heading towards the dispatch bay.
13: There's something in there.
16: We've got a survivor, sir. He's in the dispatch bay. I think he's injured, but he's got an oxygen suit.
14: Go in and get him, Patterson.
16: Okay, sir. Pressing open hatch lock. Survivor not survived. Over.
14: What?
16: Didn't make it. Wounds too severe.
14: Oh.
13: Press the wrong button. Will you shut up?
14: Sounds like it's a hellhole death trap in there. You both get yourselves back home.
16: Negative, sir. I'm going for the black box.
13: Don't press any buttons. Will you shut up?
14: Are you two okay out there?
16: We're fine, sir. Aren't we, Karen?
13: Fine.
16: Don't move. I'll be back in a minute.
3: After 15 minutes alone in the dark, Karen starts feeling the pressure as events take a disturbing turn.
13: Melissa? It's getting a bit lonely up here. Melissa?
7: You're doing great, Karen.
15: Isn't she doing great, sir?
4: Yes, she's doing great. She's great.
14: Stick with it, Karen! Patterson, what's going on?
16: Not sure, sir. I'm on my way back to the lab.
14: Well, Karen said you were in the lab. Patterson, what's going on? We've lost contact with Karen.
7: Patterson's done something to us, sir.
4: Oh, that would be ridiculous, Jackson. I know they have their ups and their downs, but...
16: Back in the lab, sir. And she's not here. Karen! I can't see her anyway. She's gone.
17: Hello.
16: Karen!
17: What?
16: Why did you scream?
14: Are you okay, Karen?
17: I'm fine. A bit bored, that's all. Well, actually, very, very bored.
16: Something's definitely not right here. We're on our way back, Captain.
14: Did you get the black box?
16: I've got it, sir.
14: Good work. Get the hell out of there.
3: It's been a long and difficult day. Captain Gordon Taylor orders an early night. Tuesday, 9 a.m. The crew prepare to listen to the black box recorder, with a reviving cup of coffee in the ship's revolving canteen.
15: Oh, I love this restaurant.
8: Am I going to get a coffee or what?
15: Yeah. I thought you were a herbal girl.
8: A girl can change.
14: Okay, are we all ready? Clyde 55?
18: Sir.
14: Play it.
18: Here we go.
19: It's no joke. The fires are uncontrollable. Play acting. You've got a strength of 12 and two more rolls of the dice.
20: We need help. Send help.
15: Oh, Ponta. Ponta, Ponta. If only I could have done more. I remember we'd be down by the river, crack of dawn, fighting nude with sticks like Vikings, till I'd fall, bleeding into the waters.
10: Yeah, the black box was pretty damaged, sir. There's not much else.
4: Clyde 55, it's a blot on a man's record to lose a ship. Ponta never lost anything, and I'm sure as hell gonna clear his name. You're the scientist, damn it, I need more.
0: Not much of a scientist.
10: Sorry, Karen?
0: Nothing.
10: Well, there is something else that survived. Not sure if it's anything. If I rewind...
18: So there we are, dangling halfway up the cliff. Gordon Taylor starts blubbing like a newborn babe. Then they make him captain. Those poor sods in the Macclesfield division. Taylor in control of a spaceship? A man's not even in control of his bladder. Do you know what we used to call him in college? Wet the bed.
10: Did you hear that?
18: Call him in college? Wet the bed.
10: There, that noise.
18: Wet the bed.
10: Can you just hear a little...
18: Wet the bed.
10: Can you catch it?
18: Wet the bed.
10: Very, very faint noise. It's a little click just after...
18: Wet the bed.
15: Clive?
10: Is it just me, or can anyone else hear that?
18: Wet the bed.
15: Clive!
10: There's more.
15: I've heard enough.
5: I thought you wanted to know what happened to the ship, sir.
4: Ponta probably pressed the wrong button, self-destructed it. The man was a klutz. Couldn't drive a golf ball.
0: Can I go now? Ugh! You lot are so boring!
15: Are you all right, Karen?
0: Blah, blah, blah. Thank you for coming.
15: What did you do to her out there, Patterson?
5: I didn't touch her, sir. This is what happens when you send a useless novice on a spacewalk.
3: Concerned by her strange behaviour, Stuart Jackson pays Karen a visit in her quarters to see if she's okay.
15: Karen? Karen, are you in there?
0: Who is it?
15: It's me. It's Stuart.
0: Ah. Just what I need. Get in here.
21: Thank you for entering me.
15: I was wondering if you,
0: Shh. I want to know what it feels like to be a woman.
15: Sorry?
0: I want to know what it's like.
15: Oh. I thought you were worried about regulations.
0: Forget regulations?
15: All right. So, have you never... You know.
0: Be with a man? No.
15: Oh, wow.
0: Kiss me.
15: Oh, you won't believe this. But it's my first time, too. I can't tell you how long I've waited.
10: Hi, everything all right? Oh.
15: Clive, yeah, we're fine. Could you just give us a couple of minutes?
10: I was worried about Karen.
15: Oh, she's fine, aren't you, Karen?
10: I thought she wasn't quite herself.
0: No!
15: Karen! Karen! Oh, she's gone now, you...
10: Are you okay, Stuart?
15: Yeah, I'm great, thanks.
10: I think something happened to Karen out on the wreck. Come to the bridge, and I'll explain. I also noticed, sir, she didn't do her washing up like she usually does. And she didn't throw away the empty toilet roll. And she had 4 sugars in her coffee. Karen never had sugar. I watched her take 4.
15: I'm lost here, Clyde 55.
10: I know my scientist brother was working on something on that ship. Something big. Yeah. If that something escaped, and then something happened...
15: Can you be more specific?
10: At a guess? I'd say he let loose a personality-warping virus. If everyone on board was infected and behaving out of character...
15: Chaos!
10: It would explain the ship exploding.
4: Yeah, but more importantly, it would explain why Captain Ponto was calling me names.
21: Thank you for entering me.
0: Hello, everyone.
4: Karen, everything okay?
0: Fine.
5: Those are my clothes.
0: Yeah. Your tight-fitting lycra feels so good.
5: How dare you go through my wardrobe?
4: Karen, you've had a shock out there, and you're not yourself, so
0: no,
4: we think...
0: Karen was boring. Don't you prefer me like this, Stuart?
15: Yeah.
10: I suggest you arrest her, sir, and put her in isolation. It might be catching.
0: Oh, Clyde 55. You always thought you were so smart.
4: Arrest her, Patterson.
5: With pleasure.
0: Nobody move! Underneath this leather singlet, I'm wired with explosives. Try anything and you'll be sorry.
15: Karen!
0: On the floor, now!
5: Sir!
4: Don't argue with that, Patterson, get down!
0: You're... pass me that hairdryer!
15: Me?
0: Hurry, idiot! Melissa, stand over there, next to the mirror.
5: Why?
0: Oh, you'll see. Just because you've got short hair doesn't mean you won't appreciate a really strong styling session.
10: What are you doing now? She's somehow reassembling your hairdryer.
0: Here we go. No longer just a hairdryer, but a WMD! Take some of this! Never mind about the hairdryer. This is what I want. I want all of you to die.
1: Why?
0: Because I'll be really, really special and everyone will know who I am.
1: Karen, you are special. We love the way you clean and always wash up and cultivate plant life in the gun turret. And the way you bake fresh apple pies without any apples in them. And the way you look really nice.
5: This is no time for flirting, Jackson.
2: Permission to go to the bathroom.
0: What's the matter? Wet the bed. Worried I might blow up the ship. Wet the bed, wanna go wee-wee.
5: She's bluffing. That top was tight on me. On her, there's no way she could hide any explosives.
0: Right, Melissa Patterson, I've had enough of you.
2: Watch out, she's taking off her shoe.
1: Leave the shoe, Karen.
0: You want some, hey? You think I don't know how to handle one of these?
1: You shot her!
5: It was us or her.
1: It was a shoe!
5: Look at the size of that heel. Deadly. Besides, nobody wears my shoes and gets away with it.
15: I didn't know you were armed, Patterson.
5: Pocket 778 quick flick stocking gun. Amazing how a suspender belt can be deadly. In the right hands, of course.
2: Oh, I can't believe you shot her.
1: You did this because you never liked her.
2: Oh, Karen. Let me kiss your little forehead.
10: Stuart, that's not Karen. Of course. The science of morphing. He's still breathing.

0: You did it, eh?
1: I did it. You should get more ambitious. 555. Hair science. You're better than that.
0: At least it's a source for good.
1: Oh. I couldn't help it. It was never easy for us brothers, was it? I just wanted to be different.
0: He's gone. Incredible. He must have been working on it for years. It's tricky being one of 137 clone brothers. His obsessive need to be somebody else turned him bad.
2: I'm lost here, Clyde 55.
0: Yeah, he was hiding on the wreck, sir. When Patterson left Karen alone, he morphed into her image and had us all fooled. I think he enjoyed being Karen, don't you think, Stuart?
3: What? Oh, yeah, yeah.
2: Hang on a minute. If this isn't Karen, then where is she?
4: Approaching the lab, sir. It's too dark. No, but hang on. I can see her. And she... she's alive!
2: Hooray! How does she look?
4: I think she's a bit upset.
2: How do you know?
4: She seems to be cleaning, sir. Feeling like a maniac.
2: I bet she'll get that shell of a ship looking good as new. Bring her home, Jackson.
5: It is with some relief that Stuart Jackson is able to take Karen safely home in the ferret.
6: I've no idea. Try pressing it again.
7: Have you pressed it yet? Yes. Well, I haven't a clue what it does.
5: And for Captain Gordon Taylor, it seems the mystery of the exploding ship has been solved.
2: A scientist gone bad, eh, Clive 55? That just about wraps it up.
0: He certainly had a destructive side. He was irrational, obsessive, unstable. In a scientist, a recipe for disaster.
2: Well, I'm sorry it ended like this, Clive 55.
0: Actually, it's Clive.
2: Sorry?
0: Well, they're all dead now. Every one. So the name's... Clive. Just Clive.
8: Just Clive. The one and only.
2: It's really good. Clive it is.
9: Sir, should I put some bonsai trees on the console just to brighten it up?
2: Oh, yes. Good to have you back, Karen. It can't have been easy thinking you'd been left to a slow death on a rotting sort of ghost ship.
9: Oh, you know, I had a lovely view, and I just buried myself in sorting and cleaning. Bit of a losing battle when the floor gave way. But the place needed a good airing.
2: That's the spirit. We need to put all this behind us, people. Right, now, I've got an appointment with Captain Dexter of the Endurance. We're halfway through a rather fascinating battle, and I think I've got him on the run.
10: Just a minute, sir. I think the game might already be over.
2: No, nonsense. No, he's just moved to C2, and he's got an extra roll of the dice.
10: No, I mean his ship's just exploded, sir.
11: He's right, sir. Look out of the window, sir.
2: No, not again. This is terrible.
11: Permission to investigate, sir.
2: Let's just push on. No point dwelling on it. A fleet of two is plenty to be getting on with. Let's get the captain of the Unbreakable on visual, Patterson. I'll suggest a joint course for Omega Centauri. We might just find something interesting there.
10: The Unbreakable's just blown up, sir. Just to the left. Can you see it?
2: That one as well?
10: Yes, sir. We're the only one left, sir.
5: For the crew of the Really Invincible 3, this is a disturbing development, which raises a question. How invincible are they themselves?
2: Someone, or something, doesn't want this mission to succeed. If that's true, we might be the next to blow into a million pieces. On a positive note, to be the sole remaining ship in the fleet is an honour and a responsibility. More than ever, we've got to keep smiling. With that in mind, I suggest we all repair to the virtual chill-out room for some relaxation therapy and a taste of life back home. Come on, let's keep things going, people. Come on, now. Come on, let's be forward. That's the way. Come on.
5: And so, another trying day on the spaceship draws to a close.

0: With the future of the mission in their hands and the imminent threat of death hanging over them, keeping body and mind together is more important than ever.
1: Okay, crew, relax. Breathe with the sheep.
2: I can't believe you shot me.
3: It wasn't you.
2: But you didn't know that. You really don't like me, do you?
0: The journey can only get tougher. In The Spaceship, Captain Gordon Taylor was played by James Fleet, Karen Trex by Rosie Cavallero, Stuart Jackson by Paul Barnhill, Clive 55 by Neil Warhurst, and Melissa Patterson by Emily Joyce. Captain Ponta was Stephen Hogan, and the narrator was Nick Bolton. The Spaceship is written by Paul Barnhill and Neil Warhurst, and the director is Sally Abens.
4: Do you know the one-word recipe for cheesecake?
5: Green.

0: Will you have a polo, dear Liza? Dear Liza, will you have a polo, dear Liza? Polo.
1: How very kind of you, dear Henry. I most certainly will. I'll have three or four, or maybe more.
0: But you take the old tube.
1: Because they happen to be my tube of polo, dear Henry. Have one. Mm.
2: If you're paying this kind of money for a car, you'd want it to have a touch of style, legroom, four doors, and all that. And if this is what you had in mind, you don't even have to pay that kind of money for the new Skoda Super Estelle. Skoda's new Super Estelle puts the man in the street
3: and his dog
2: on the road.
4: Once upon a time there was an engineer. Choo-choo Charlie was his name.

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0: The Mutual Broadcasting System presents Quiet, Please, which is written and directed by Willis Cooper and which features Ernest Chappell. Quiet, Please for tonight is called Some People Don't Die. My name is Dewey Lancaster. You probably have never heard of me unless you're vitally interested in the subject of prehistoric cliff dwellers. And practically nobody is. There are a few cliff dwellings in the United States that I don't know about as well as their original inhabitants did. Metatican, Mesa Verde, all the big ones. Most of the little ones. They're quite interesting. They're quite. Now, when I tell you that this particular one is called Mesa Encantada, don't look superior and say you know where the Mesa Encantada is. Because the Southwest has more enchanted mesas than there are main streets in the United States. And the chances of your finding this particular one is about 7 million to 1. And you don't want to find it anyway. I'll say you don't. Let's cut out all the preliminaries and say that it was several years ago, 6 to be exact, that I first came to Mesa Encantada. Muriel and me, my wife. I recognized it at once. How? Well, I'd seen pictures of it in various cliff dwellers' houses. Sure, other people saw some of the pictures, too, but I was the only one that recognized them as pictures of a particular mesa. And I'd been quietly looking for it for several years. I just stood there and looked at it, with the sun about a foot off the horizon, and nothing between us and the sunset but a million giant saguaros. Just me and Muriel and Fermin, my Yaqui Indian helper. It was pretty impressive, rearing up out of the desert about 1,000 feet, and that peculiar shape, and the walls, sheer red rock, so smooth you couldn't imagine a possible foothold all the way to the top. I was pretty happy. I just stood there and looked, and all I could think of to say was, well. Well, I said, here we are. Muriel didn't say anything. Fermin did.
1: Si, como no.
0: Matter, Fermin, don't you like it?
1: No, amigo, I do not like him one nickel.
0: No, come on now, Fermin, just because they call it enchanted.
1: This place many more encantad than you think, amigo. This baddest place in whole continent.
0: Ah, you people always say that.
1: Not me, I never say him before, didn't we? This cholo, he gets scared pretty easy when something is where old people live one part. But you never hear Fermin say not nothing from being scared to these places ever, am I? Caramba, que no, no, amigo. Only this place I don't like, pues.
0: It'll look better tomorrow morning for me.
1: Maybe to you, amigo. But she don't look at me from the morning, I tell to you.
0: What?
1: You pay me off, senor amigo. Not me, I don't stay, pues.
0: Oh, come on now, Fermin. Stop it.
1: No mirror, amigo. Fermin, when he is scared, he don't kid you about him. I think it's much mejor you come along with me and not be here forever.
0: Now listen, Fermin, I...
1: No, I got my ears shut. I don't stay here, not Fermin. I take my money and I go from this.
0: Well, how are you going to go? I'm not going to let you take the car.
1: Wish I walk. My pay, por favor.
0: Fermin, listen.
1: You come with me.
0: Don't be silly. I've been looking for this place for a long time, son, and I'm not afraid of it. Come on, be reasonable.
1: I am more reasonable than we think, senor patron. You and senora can stay, and I do not like it. But me, tengo mucho miedo. No quiero estar aquí. Please, do pay me my money.
2: What are you afraid of, Fermin? You've been with us at 12 of these cliff dwellers' places.
0: That's right. Look, the senora isn't afraid, Fermin.
1: But I am.
0: Of what, for the love of Mike?
1: Of what is up there?
2: You know what's up there, Fermin. Broken pottery, a few skeletons.
0: You're not afraid of the dead people, are you?
1: Pero estos difuntos no son muertos, senor.
0: You're crazy, Fermin.
1: No, senor.
2: What did he say to
0: me? He said these dead ones aren't dead.
2: What do you mean by that, Fermin?
1: Some brujos.
0: Wizards?
1: Que si, si.
0: Well, now look for me, and I'm a pretty good wizard, too. You stick around here tonight, and if any of these wizards come around, I'll put my own special variety of hex.
1: Senor, you speak to Fermin, not to some fool cholo. Mira, senor, Fermin has been with you long many years, so do not try tell him that kind of stuff for why he knows better.
0: Yes, I guess you're right for me.
1: Senor.
0: I'm sorry.
1: Senora, you know Fermin is not superstitious, Indio Puss. So you listen. This very mal país. How you say baddest? senor, senora. You are my father and my mother. I do not want for you have that death. Only not just you. And then your soul. These brujos take her too also. Please, you come away from here with Fermin before I am too late.
0: Well, thanks, Fermin, but we're staying.
1: I see. Then I go.
2: Fermin, now don't be silly.
1: Con permiso, senora. It is not I who am being silly. Adios, patron. Adios, senora.
0: Fermin.
2: Go after him, Dewey. He'll get lost sure as anything. We're 30 miles from the town. Stop him.
0: Fermin. Fermin. I caught up with him in the gathering darkness, and we stumbled across the desert together for half an hour, tripping over the straggling roots of greasewood bushes, snagging our faces and hands on the cholla patches that seemed to lie in wait for us. And I used every argument in my catalog. Finally, I got mad. All right, Fermin, if you want to desert us, I said. And I told him where he could go. I can still see the bulk of him, stocky and sturdy against the stars that splattered the sky. And I can still hear his voice. And remember the sadness in it.
1: No, senor. It is not I that will go there. They will take you there yourself. You and the senora. And the day will come when you will remember what Fermin has told you.
0: And the day has come, and I remember you, Fermin. As you turned and moved away to become a part of the night. So I came back to the place where we'd parked the car, close under the shoulder of the mesa. Muriel had turned on the headlights, and they were a beacon for me as I plodded back. And when I got there, Muriel was gone. At first, I thought she just wandered over for a moment. When she didn't come back after 15 minutes, I started to look for her. I looked for nearly the whole night long, shouting her name as I stumbled all the way around the towering mesa. It must have been only a little while before dawn that fatigue dragged me down to the cool ground for a brief sleep. And I was awakened almost at once, it seemed, by the sound of a great gong that began in my dreams. It persisted until I forced my eyes open and saw that the sun was rising. And she was not there. I was alone at the foot of the enchanted mesa. In the quick daylight, I took the car and drove in ever-widening circles around the base of the mesa, sounding a horn and shouting Muriel's name until the needle on the gas gauge warned me to continue on foot. And I examined every inch of the mesa itself through my binoculars. And far at the top, 1,000 feet above me, I could see the man-made wall and the windows of the old cliff dweller's mansion. But there was not the slightest sign of life anywhere. I was the only living thing on all these thousands of square miles of desert. So in despair, as the sun was declining again to the west, I drove the car back to the giant Sahuaro where we'd parked the night before. There was no mistaking the place, of course. I got out of the car and walked toward the smooth red precipice. And there, leaning against the rock, was a ladder. A ladder of mountain ash wood. The rungs lashed onto the uprights with rawhide strips that looked to be 1,000 years old. And hanging on a rung just above my head, a beaten silver Navajo bracelet studded with turquoises. Muriel's bracelet that I bought for at Acoma, the village in the sky, 2 years before. Well, what would you have done? I didn't think of Fermin's wizards, his dead men who were not dead until after I'd climbed all the way up the ladder, till after I'd retrieved Muriel's bracelet. And I remember thinking that perhaps this ladder indicated some racial connection between the cliff dwellers of ancient times and the modern Zunis, who used ladders such as these to climb up to the second-story entrances to their pueblos and lock their doors by hoisting up the ladders behind them. Perhaps Muriel had found it, lying under a mesquite bush, and had dragged it over to the mesa. And then I remembered, out of my scientific musings, where was she? That was when I discovered the doorway. A black doorway leading into the mesa. A passage beyond, dark. So now I knew where Muriel was, and I was a little annoyed that she'd beaten me to the discovery, and I was irritated that she'd not waited for me. I called her. Muriel! No answer. I called her again. Muriel! scraping sound behind me, and I looked back at the doorway just in time to see the ladder slipping away from the ledge. I leaped for it, but I was too late. It crashed to the ground. So now you've done it, Muriel, I said to myself. Then I was an angry man. I started down the passageway in the dark, and I called her name again.
3: Muriel!
0: A man's voice answered out of the darkness.
3: I'll take you to her, Mr. Lancaster.
0: Who are you?
3: I'm sorry I startled you, Mr. Lancaster. My name is Kino.
0: Well, who are you? Where's my wife?
3: I live here, Mr. Lancaster, and your wife is safe for the moment at least. Come along with me, please.
0: Now, the race of the cliff dwellers had been extinct for a long, long time. We have only surmises as to what became of them, what they called themselves, what they looked like, where they came from, and where they went. Our unsolved mysteries. And here, in this place, crowned with perhaps the most ancient of all the cliff dwellings, was a man who spoke as perfect English as you and I.
3: Yes, I am one of the cliff dwellers, Mr. Lancaster. We here in the Mesa de los Miradores, we are the last of our race.
0: Well, I thought this place was called the Mesa Encantada.
3: We call it the Mesa of the Watchers.
0: Well, why?
3: You see, there is a stairway here.
0: Now, how could a man... A cliff dweller, if he really was one. How could he be speaking perfect English to me? Here in the heart of a 1,000-foot mesa far out in the desert. How could that be? I wondered if I were dreaming.
3: No, you are not dreaming, Mr. Lancaster.
0: Can a man read my mind?
3: We can do many things, Mr. Lancaster. And you must not be surprised at my speaking English. Many of us can speak several languages. You see, from time to time, we send our people out into your world. We have been doing that for hundreds of years.
0: You've been out then?
3: Oh, yes. As a matter of fact, I was in your Navy during this last war. Aviation radioman, 3rd, on the Lexington.
0: Oh, I don't understand this.
3: We don't expect you to, Mr. Lancaster.
0: Well, where's my wife?
3: I'm taking you to her. Be careful, the stairs are steep.
0: And the stairs were steep. Too steep for more conversation, although you can understand how anxious I was for information, for news of Muriel. I followed a man who called himself Kino up, up, higher and higher. And in the brief pauses to rest my aching legs, I managed to put in a few questions. Is my wife all right?
3: Oh, yes. She's quite all right.
0: How long can we stay here?
3: For a long time. Shall we start again? There is still some distance to go.
0: I am a trained mountain climber, but those stairs were almost too much for me. Kino, though, wasn't even breathing heavily. I had to stop oftener and oftener, and though I thought I was trying his patience sorely, he remained calm and courteous.
3: There are about 1,000 of us.
0: I hope we'll get a chance to study your people, their customs.
3: Yes, you may do so.
0: I'm amazed that there are people here. Living people, I mean.
3: Yes, I'm sure.
0: My assistant ran away from us last night.
3: Yes. The watcher saw him.
0: He said you were wizards up here. You know, a wizard?
3: Yes. I know. Shall we go on? It's only a little way now.
0: The last few hundred steps nearly tuckered me out. But at last I staggered out onto a kind of platform at the very top of the mesa, a platform of living rock surrounded by a parapet carved out of the mesa itself, perhaps 4 feet high. The wind was cool up there, and the desert seemed a long, long way below, and the stars were very close.
3: This is the place of the watchers, Mr. Lancaster. I wish you a pleasant good evening.
0: Yes, but... And a huge slab of rock swung into place over the trapdoor we just come through. I was alone again, on the peak of the Mesa of the Watchers. And far below me somewhere, 1,000 primitive men and women went about their several ways, uncaring that a stranger watched the night for them. But I wasn't alone after all. For a voice, an old, old, dry voice, spoke to me in the cold darkness.
4: Can I?
0: It was a voice in oddly accented Spanish. And I looked around for the one who asked me, who is that? I could see no one, but I replied, Un americano, que se llama Dewey Lancaster. And I said,
4: Janest, who are you?
0: The dry as dust voice answered me.
5: Sir, Don Alvanuiz Cabeza de Vaca. That was ordinance.
4: What?
5: See? Yes, heard that.
0: Have you ever heard of Cabeza de Vaca? The Spanish explorer who tramped from Arizona to Kansas and back with his black servant as cabin in 1537. In 1537. And I heard his voice 6 years ago. But I couldn't see anything but stars and the blackness of the desert down below. And what kind of tricks were Kino and his cliff dwellers playing on me? I lost my head for a second. I yelled at the top of my lungs.
4: You're trying to scare me? You can't scare me!
0: But they did. They scared me nearly to death. Nearly. The first way they scared me, the dream. I knew that I'd fallen asleep and awakened again. Awakened to the man Kino standing over me.
3: Get up, Mr. Lancaster.
0: Well, it's about time.
3: Yes, indeed. It is about time.
0: What are you trying to do to me? Where's my wife?
3: Your wife? Why, you see her very soon. Don't worry about her.
0: I want to see her now.
3: Not now.
0: Are you going to let me out of here, then?
3: No, Mr. Lancaster. No, I think not. We didn't ask you to come here. You see, you mustn't be surprised at the kind of welcome we give you.
0: Well?
3: We have customs, you see, of our own.
0: And through my mind in my dream, raced all the stories I'd heard of Indian cruelties and tortures. And in my dream, I shuddered at those thoughts, and my voice wasn't very steady as I spoke in my dream.
4: Well, if you're going to kill me, do it quick.
3: I am not going to kill you, Mr. Lancaster.
4: You're not going to torture me, either.
3: No. You must merely receive the kiss of most evil.
0: And I thought I heard the dry, crackling voice of old Cabeza de Vaca muttering something behind me. But Kino spoke again.
3: Stand still, Mr. Lancaster.
0: And at his quiet, smiling words in my dream, I was suddenly powerless to move. Powerless to move away from the flat, ugly head of the great rattlesnake that Kino thrust before my face. I tried to scream. I had no voice. The sound of the snake's rattle filled my ears. Its eyes bore into mine, and a little darting, forked tongue flickered close to my eyes. Then there was the sound of the gong again.

0: second time they scared me. I awoke, and the pain on my lip was something unendurable. Then I knew it was no dream. I remember a sense of surprise that I was still alive, though I knew death was not far away. And a voice spoke to me in the first rays of the morning sun.
1: Huey.
0: Muriel, where have they been keeping you? And then I saw the mark of the snake, the kiss of Mutsin on Muriel's lip, too. And I cried out. Muriel, the snake.
1: Yes,
0: they...
1: Huey. I have kissed Mutsin, too.
0: They killed...
2: No, Fang, no. We have not killed you.
0: Well, what?
2: No, indeed, on the contrary. Now, my dear friend, you are one of us.
0: What are you talking?
2: Let her tell you. She knows.
0: Muriel, what is he talking about?
1: We're worse than dead, Dewey.
0: What do you...
1: Mutsin has kissed us. And now, we can never die.
2: So, that is right. You are watchers now. Like me. And like Kaveta Devaka there.
0: And that was the third time he scared me. I looked past his pointing finger. And there against the breast-high parapet was what I thought at first to be a mummy. A tiny, fragile, dried-up skeleton encased in leathery, ancient skin. And at his feet, a great, shining, silver mounted conquistador's helmet and an ancient sword. And slowly, slowly the desiccated mummy turned his head to us. And the skull of a long-dead man, and the eyes were pinpoints under the naked brows. And the grisly mouth opened, and the dry as dust words came out.
3: Si, compadre, nosotros son todos los miradores. Bienvenido, compadre.

Yes, it was truly Cabeza de Vaca. 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Well, I know, I tried. I can tell you first-hand stories of the conquest, stories I had from Cabeza de Vaca himself. I won't. I won't tell you how I escaped the place so I could tell the rest of the world about the last of the Cliff Brothers and the Enchanted Mesa. Here, 16 floors above the street in a hotel room in a great city, I had the word from Kino yesterday. He said they followed me. They knew where I am. He said I'd better come back. On account of Muriel, he said. Well, they can't kill her, of course. But these people of the Mesa are true sons of their cruel ancestors. So I'm going back. Muriel and I, and Kino, and Cabeza de Vaca will be there for a long, long time. Maybe they let us out to see what this world is like 100 years from now. If we're good. And if the world is still here. Good night.

0: You have listened to Quiet, Please, which is written and directed by Willis Cooper. The man who spoke to you was Ernest Chappell.
1: And Sid Cassell played Fermin. Muriel was Anne Seymour. And Ted Osborne was Kino. William Adams played Cabeza de Vaca. The music for Quiet, Please is composed and played by Albert Berman. Now for a word about next week's Quiet, Please. Here is our writer-director and my good friend, Willis Cooper.
2: For next week, I've written you a story about a man who wasn't satisfied with his lot in life and who tried to change it. It's called Little Fellow.
1: And so, until next week at this time, I am quietly yours, Ernest Chappell.
0: Quiet, Please comes to you from New York. This is the Mutual Broadcasting System.
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0: Speed Gibson of the International Secret Police.
1: Ceiling zero. Ceiling zero. Ceiling zero.

0: Convinced that the octopus gangsters caused the avalanche from which they barely escaped at Dashen Lu, Speed, Clint, and Barney decide to take off that very night instead of at dawn as originally planned. Meanwhile, the octopus and Quan Wu start a flight for Lhasa, the sacred city of Tibet, leaving the fleet of planes and the aviators stationed at Black Pass to stop the secret police in case they escape their planned fate at Dashen Lu. The boys know nothing of this latest development, however, and we find them flying at a very high altitude as they approach the treacherous mountain range of Tibet, Nien Cheng Tang La.
1: Ooh, it's getting cold. It's even colder than it was at Dashen Lu.
2: Well, that's because we're flying at a much higher altitude, Jing. And don't forget that Tibet is the highest country in the world. Three-fourths of it is well over 10,000 feet above sea level.
3: Well, this high altitude certainly affects one's breathing.
2: Oh, do you want the oxygen tank, Dr. Kingsley?
3: No, thank you. I'll be all right if we don't go any higher. Clint, I was wondering about Jean and Speed.
1: Oh, I'm all right, Daddy. I like being high like this. It makes me feel sort of breathless and excited.
2: Just so it doesn't make you feel too breathless, Jean. Now, be sure and let us know if you have any real difficulty in breathing, won't you? We have plenty of oxygen along for just such emergencies.
4: Well, I guess we won't have to use it now, Clint. Guess we'll fly at a lot higher altitude than this before we catch up with the octopus, so we'd better save the oxygen until then.
5: Has Barney got the automatic pilot on, Clint?
2: Oh, no, Bob. Not with these mountains around us. Often he flies between them instead of over them. Use of the automatic pilot would be fatal under such flying conditions.
1: Clint, what was the other name of this mountain range?
2: Oh, you mean the English name, Jean?
1: Yes.
2: The spirit of the expanse of great fear.
1: That name frightens me. Why do they call it that?
3: Well, I imagine the Tibetans are superstitious, honey. Such high mountains are always dangerous, so rather than admit physical fear, the Tibetans, probably people Nien Chen Tang La with evil spirits, creatures of their own imagination.
1: I'm not afraid of things like that, Daddy. But the octopus and his men are waiting there at Black Pass. They're more terrible than these mountains, even evil spirits or anything else.
3: Well, you needn't worry your little head about the octopus, Gene. Clint, Speed, Barney, and Bob will take care of him.
5: How are you planning the attack, Clint?
2: Well, frankly, I don't know yet. First, we'll have to see what conditions we have to face before planning how we're going to face them.
4: Are you going to capture the octopus and his gang alive, Clint?
2: I'd like to, Speed. But if worse comes to worst, we can bomb Black Pass from the air. That would save the secret police and the world a lot of trouble. And it's the way the octopus would take if our positions were reversed. But I have orders to bring him in alive if possible. And I intend following those orders.
3: Clint! Oh, Clint, come here!
2: Coming, Barney. Well, what's up, fella?
3: I just talked to the hospital again over the short wave set, and Li Ying is still out cold. Looks like concussion of the brain, all right.
2: Well, that isn't so good. I'm convinced that Ying had something important to tell me before we took off from Hong Kong. He told me as much. Chang prevented that, and now there's no telling how long he'll be unable to talk.
3: Yeah, that's bad luck. Our Hong Kong operator in the hospital, not knowing what's going on. Who's taking his place meantime?
2: Wong, you remember him?
3: Oh, yeah. But he didn't have all the inside dope on the job we're working on like Ying did.
2: No, and Ying certainly didn't have a chance to tell him about it either before his accident. I guess we can only depend on the Hong Kong office for emergency supplies or reinforcements, Barney. We'll have to do all the undercover work on our own.
3: That's right, pal. We can keep in touch with our stations, but once we crack up or our radio goes on the blink, we're entirely on our own.
2: Yes, and so are Dr. Kingsley and little Jean.
3: Yeah, that ain't so good. If we run into an ambush at Black Pass, we're just as liable to get shot out of the sky as not. That'll be tough on the doc and the kid.
2: Say, Barney, I've changed my mind.
3: Huh?
2: Head the ship for Nag Chu Ka instead of the Black Pass.
3: Nag Chu Ka? What is that?
2: It's one of the main gateways to the holy city of Lhasa, and one of the safest places in Tibet, since everyone is under the strictest surveillance. And no one can pass through to Lhasa without authorized permission.
3: Then why go there? It's a cinch the octopus won't be there.
2: But naturally. But I want to leave the doctor and Jean at Nag Chu Ka. I know there'll be no danger there, and we can then continue on to the Black Pass with free minds.
3: Free my foot? Flying into the den of the octopus ain't my idea of freedom.
2: Ah, you know what I mean. We, accustomed to danger, expect it. But we're apt to be over-careful when the lives of two innocent people are involved.
3: Hey, if that's true, then let's take on more passengers.
6: When you're near the octopus, it's impossible to be over-careful.
2: All right, wise guy. Say, are you going to head for Nag Chuka?
6: If you hadn't been so busy talking, you would have noticed that I turned her nose in that direction. Leastways, this map says it's in that direction.
2: Well, of course, it's always a good idea to follow a map.
6: Yeah, but one thing maps don't show is what's waiting for you when you come to the place you're looking for.

0: Quang Wu, why do you continually look behind us? Do you expect to see someone following our plane?
1: Yes, Master. I must admit that I do. Suppose Clint Barlow should not go to the Black Pass first, but to Lhasa instead.
0: Let him. I expect to reach Lhasa before he could. There's but one chance in a million that he would see us.
1: But Barlow is known for making good on his one chance.
0: Enough. Secret police will go to the Black Pass first, that I am sure of. There is no reason for them to change their plans. They cannot possibly know that I am no longer there.
1: I sincerely hope that you are right, Master, now that we are flying alone.
0: We shall not be alone long. I have already arranged for our men to prepare for our arrival in Lhasa. I wish to resume our smuggling activities over the most profitable route we have, the one between Tibet and India over the Himalayas. We have a big program ahead of us, Quan Wu. There is no time for fear and imagination.
1: Yes, Master, I shall remember. From this time on, I shall give no voice to my fears.
0: Good.
1: Are we stopping at Nagchuka or flying directly to Lhasa?
0: We shall stop at Nagchuka. Remember, Wu, I have established a character for myself here in Tibet. I am Paul Meunier, scientist carrying on experiments in the comparative quiet of Tibet that will revolutionize the world. Little does the Tibetan government realize how much they will revolutionize the world.
1: And all our activities can be safely carried on under the cloak of science?
0: Yes, easily. Without my mask, I am Paul Meunier. With it, I am the Octopus. And no one must ever know that both are the same man.
1: You plan to remove your mask before landing at Nagchuka, then?
0: Of course. But I shall change my appearance by following Barlow's example. I shall use makeup as a disguise.
1: But this plane, it will be noticed, of course. Not many pass this way. Will it not be reported to the secret police should they reach as far as Nagchuka?
0: No. Because of my reputation as Paul Meunier, the scientist, I can forbid the officials to say anything of my goings and comings. I shall say that I must have absolute privacy surrounding my experiments. Otherwise, I shall seek seclusion somewhere else in the world. The Tibetan government will not do anything to lose the fat fee I am paying them for such privacy.
1: You make it all seem so easy, Master.
0: Anything is easy, Wu, if one has courage. But if one hesitates, then all is lost. Remember that.
1: I shall.
0: And now I see Nagchuka ahead of us. You are to say nothing when others are around us. I shall introduce you as my mute colleague, whose brain is all the more keen because of enforced silence. Remember, never utter a sound when there is anyone near to listen.
1: I shall remember.
0: I shall still call you Wu, since it is a fairly common name. And now, make ready for our landing.

0: seems like we should have reached Nogchuka long ago, Barney.
1: Hold your horses, pal. After all, I was almost at Black Pass when you changed your mind about where to land. We could have reached Nogchuka a lot quicker if I'd pointed for it in the beginning.
0: I know. How do you like Tibetan flying?
1: It's plenty tricky. Them mountains create some terrific downdrafts, and you never know what sort of wind you're going to find at the different altitudes. Suffering wang doodles, but the winds do blow in Tibet.
0: Yeah, I heard that it started around 11 in the morning and sometimes blew all night.
1: That's a comforting thought to carry when you try to make a landing. Feel this crate. It's bucking like a bronco.
0: You want me to fly her for a while?
1: No, thanks. I'll finish the job. How are the folks in the cabin?
0: As well as could be expected. Jean didn't like the idea of being left behind while we went adventuring, as she put it. But I think the doctor was relieved.
1: I don't blame him. Poor duck. For a long time, he was getting along just fine in Hong Kong, carrying on his practice as a doctor, dabbling enough in government to make it interesting. Then, boom, along comes us and the octopus, and everything goes haywire with him.
0: You never know what's going to happen, I guess. Just about the time you get things figured out and running smoothly, somebody throws a wrench in the work.
1: Yeah, and you land in Tibet. Don't tell me I know all the answers.
0: Yeah, but they're generally the wrong answers.
1: Oh, yeah?
0: See, I think that's Nogchuka ahead.
1: I sure hope so. And after this, if we always get wind in the afternoon in Tibet, I'll do all my flying in the morning.
2: Hi, fellas.
1: Hi, kid.
2: We're almost there, aren't we?
1: How'd you know?
2: Oh, I was figuring our mileage and how much the wind probably cut our speed down. Comparing all that to the distance shown on the map, I figured we ought to be about there.
1: Listen to him. Maybe he should be flying this crate.
0: You taught your pupil too well, Barney. Speed will be flying rings around you before you know it.
1: Oh, no. One thing I do know, and that's flying. The kid might fly as good as me someday, but he'll have to reach my age before he can.
0: We'll let him keep his illusions for the time being, Steve, because we'll land soon.
2: Oh, boy, am I excited. There's not a whole lot known about Tibet. We'll almost be like explorers.
1: That's no lie. We'll probably have to go places where no one else would go before we're out of this mess.
0: Quit singing the blues. Look sharp for a landing field, Barney.
1: I am. Ain't I been losing altitude all the time?
0: Yeah, but that can mean anything, including a crack-up.
1: You just keep your feathers smoothed and let me fly this ship, old pal.
2: Say, look below us, fellas. On the port side. Another ship. It's grounded.
0: Well, yes. Boys, that's the octopus plane.
1: Yeah, what?
0: Sure, don't you recognize it? We've caught up with him at last.
2: Yeah, but now that we've caught up with him, just what are we going to do with him?

0: 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Now, top brass at Ovies tell me they want an alternative. Still with same wheat germ goodness, but a bit softer like and less crusty. I told them I'm too old to change my ways now. I'll put one at Lance onto it. Very nice, young Harold. If you like that sort of thing.
1: Ovies handed up. A new, softer Ovies.
2: I came across Mr. Kipling in the meadow by the church. 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An artist needs inspiration, he explained. Golden shortcrust pastry, delicious apple filling, and just the right amount of sugar sprinkled on top. 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
6: This is Arch Obler bringing you another in our series of stories of the unusual. And once again, we caution you, these lights out stories are definitely not for the timid soul. 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But if you're fascinated by the mysterious, the fantastic, the unearthly, then anticipate chills in our story of Poltergeist. But first, Bob Lamont has a word for you.
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0: ride in a one-horse open sleigh.
1: Hey, that was swell. Now let's go to town.
2: St. Louis woman with her diamond ring, kicking that man around.
1: No, stop that, Kay.
2: What's the matter? Am I scaring the horse?
1: Oh, it seems like sacrilege singing a song like that out here. This beautiful, clean snow and blue sky.
2: Well, what's wrong with a hot song to keep us warm? If you think the St. Louis blues is going to dirty up the snow, you ought to hear Frankie and Johnny the way I sing it.
1: Oh, stop it, Kay. You're not funny at all. Why can't you enjoy the fresh air without that cabaret sort of thing?
2: Oh, just an old-fashioned gal, eh, Florence? How about you, Edna? Don't you like my songs either? You haven't said anything for the last 5 minutes.
3: Well, I haven't been listening to you, to tell the truth. I love to watch the snow sort of flow along under the sleigh.
2: When you say that, gal, smile. Gosh, did you ever see more snow in your life?
1: The man at the hotel said it had been snowing on and off up here for 2 weeks.
3: I think coming out here to the country's the best thing we three have done since we started rooming together. Hiking in the snow's terribly healthy.
2: Yeah, that's what I'm afraid of. The healthier I get, the worse I feel.
1: Crazy idiot.
3: She does say the funniest things, doesn't she? I always say that Kay ought to...
4: Oh!
2: Hallelujah, we're here.
5: Is this as far as we go, driver?
4: That's right, miss. Can't go no further down this road account of the drift.
3: Oh, my goodness. The drifts are too deep for a horse. How can we walk through them?
2: I second the motion.
4: Well, you young ladies don't have to worry none so long as you keep going down the valley over there. Snow ain't piled up that way all the way to Ma Jenkins.
1: Oh, well, that's marvelous. Come on, girls. Let's get started.
4: So long. Take care of yourselves, girls.
1: Come on, Ed.
3: Goodbye, Mr. Carroll.
2: Listen to the snow talking at us. It's very dry snow.
1: Our feet rub particles of it together and the friction makes a sound.
3: It's kind of scary, isn't it?
1: Why?
3: Well, I don't know. It's just as if the snow was sort of trying to talk to us. I mean, as if it was angry at our trespassing.
2: Hey, don't tell me we're trespassing. I don't want any country squire taking any pot shots at my constitutional amendment with rock salt. No, thank you.
1: Oh, don't talk nonsense, Kay. We're not trespassing. Why, this path through the valley here over to Mrs. Jenkins' house is the favorite hike of everyone who comes up this way during the winter.
2: What's Mrs. Jenkins got anyway that makes people walk their feet off?
1: Wait till you taste her cooking.
2: Eat. Oh, boy, let's go.
3: It's awfully quiet out here, isn't it?
1: Oh, that's the glory of it. I've had the roar of the subway in my ears so long. Okay, don't walk so fast.
2: Come on, look what I found.
1: Oh, come on, Edna.
3: Oh, please. Let me take your arm. I'm getting out of breath.
1: Well, take it easy. There's no hurry. Well, what is it, Kay?
2: Look, through the circle of trees here. Look what I discovered.
1: Well, isn't that interesting? It's a sort of a natural amphitheater.
2: Sure. Say, who was this guy, Daniel Boone?
3: What's an amphitheater?
1: Well, that means an oval surfing place with rising tiers of seats. It's, you know, like that place we went to for the horse show.
3: Oh.
1: Back in the times of the Greeks, they had outdoor theaters.
2: Listen to the professor.
1: They made use of places just like this, where the ground sloped up and made a sort of a natural arena or stage below.
2: Theater! That's an idea. Sit down, gals, and I'll give you a special performance of the Kay Follies.
3: It's awful snowy here, isn't it?
2: I'll trample it down with my spring dance. Welcome, sweet spring.
3: She's really graceful, isn't she? I'll bet if she went on the stage...
2: Oh,
3: Kay! She fell.
1: Kay! Oh, Kay, did you hurt yourself?
6: Oh, did I land on my dignity. Here, give me a hand.
1: Here, I'll help you.
3: There you are.
6: Oh, did I take a flop?
3: Did you hurt yourself badly?
6: I'll live. What in the world did I trip over? Oh, no wonder. Look at that rock under the snow. No wonder I did a nosedive.
2: Oh,
3: my
2: gee.
3: Goodness. There are rocks like that all over. Oh. A person could break their neck if they...
6: Girls, what's the matter?
3: What is it?
1: Kay, the rock you tripped over. It's not a rock.
2: What are you talking about? Of course it's a rock.
1: Well, yes, but it's something more than that. It's a tombstone.
2: Oh. Tombstone? Oh, no, it can't be.
1: Look for yourself. It says, here lies buried the remains of one who, restless in life...
3: Stop! Don't worry anymore. Stop!
2: And all these other stones laying flat on the ground. They're tombstones, too?
1: Yes.
2: Whew, what a place to fix a dance.
1: What's the matter, Edna?
2: What did you scream for?
3: Kay, you danced on the grave.
2: What?
3: You danced on the grave. I saw you. I saw you do it. You danced on the grave. Oh, Kay.
1: Edna, stop it. Stop it.
7: What come into her? Edna, stop that.
1: Edna, stop, for heaven's sake. Control yourself.
3: Oh, Kay. Kay, I'm so sorry for you. You danced on a grave.
2: For heaven's sake, stop talking like that. Sure, I danced on a grave.
1: Well, yes, of course she did. It was perfectly accidental.
2: And what if it wasn't? What of?
3: The poltergeist.
2: The what?
1: Edna Hansen, what are you talking about? What's that word you just used?
3: Poltergeist. Okay, what have you done?
2: You superstitious little fool. If you don't stop talking that way, I'm going to slap your face. What's the matter with you? I didn't do anything.
3: You walked on the grave. You danced on the grave.
1: So Edna, be sensible. We all walked on graves, but it was purely accidental.
2: Yeah.
1: We had no intention of desecrating them.
3: It doesn't matter, I tell you. It doesn't matter. The poltergeist. He'll come. I know he will.
2: Oh, what's the use? She's crazy.
1: Edna, what are you talking about? What's the poltergeist? What are you so frightened about?
3: My father, he told me, if you walk on a grave, if you dance on a grave, the poltergeist.
1: Poltergeist what? What is a poltergeist?
3: An evil spirit. It comes out of the grave. It kills. It destroys. It'll kill us. It'll kill us all.
2: Stop it.
3: Throw
2: us in. Oh, please. Lay off that way,
1: Edna.
3: But it won't get me. I'll run
2: Edna,
3: away.
2: Come back
3: oh,
2: here.
3: Please.
2: She's gone insane. I'll get her. Edna.
1: Okay, catch her.
3: Edna. Edna, don't run away. Nothing will hurt you. Nothing. Oh, Edna, look out. Kay, what happened? That stone. It hit Edna.
2: Edna. Edna, open your eyes.
3: Blood. Blood all over her face. Kay, who threw that stone? Who threw it?
1: I don't know. It came from the graveyard.
8: Ladies and gentlemen, a deep breath. We all need one before we go on with the story of Kay, Florence, and Edna. The story of Poltergeist on tonight's Lights Out. You and I are rational people, and yet so many strange things are happening today, happening to people all around us. How about you? Are you worried about what's going on to your physical condition? Now, to return to Lights Out. Three girls had started on a happy holiday. Now one of them has been gravely injured.
9: Take it easy. Take it easy.
3: Oh, doctor, she won't die. Tell me she won't die.
9: No, no, of course not.
10: And you're sure that her skull isn't fractured?
9: Oh, absolutely not. Maybe a little concussion, that's all.
3: Well, it's almost 5. Our train. Can we get someone to help us carry her down to the station so we can get her on board?
9: Board? I'm telling you, that little friend of yours shouldn't be moved out of bed for a week. If you do, well, it might be just too bad.
3: Oh, Flo, what do we do? You go home, Kay. I'll stay with her. Oh, no, you won't. I'm not leaving you here alone in this godforsaken place. If you stay, I stay too. Kay, please be sensible. Why should we all lose our jobs when you
9: can... If you'll excuse me, you ladies, I've got to be on my way.
10: Oh, yes, of course, Doctor. Is there anything more you can do for Edna, Doctor? Any medicine or something?
9: Nope, I've done all I can do. She's sleeping comfortable now. Miss?
10: Yes, Doctor?
9: The constable's sick, too, you know, and he's sort of depending on me to keep things straight. Now, just how did you say that little friend of yours got hurt?
10: Well, it was just the way we explained, Doctor. That rock came flying and...
9: Yes, yes, I know, but who threw the rock?
10: We don't know.
9: What?
10: That's true, Doctor. We don't know.
9: But somebody threw it. You can't change facts. Somebody threw the rock that cracked her head.
10: For heaven's sakes, old man, you don't think we did it?
9: No, miss, I didn't.
10: Excited. Doctor, you've got to believe us. It happened just the way we said. All at once, that rock came flying through the air from the direction of the graveyard. It struck Edna, and we just didn't see who threw it.
9: All right, if that's your story. Well, you better stay in your rooms here. I mean, you better not be leaving until the constable's on his feet and has a chance to talk with you. I'll be back in a few hours and see how the girl is.
10: He doesn't believe us. What difference does it make? We know what we saw.
1: But what did we see?
10: She was running. She fell.
1: Kay?
10: Well?
1: Let's not fool ourselves. There was no one there to throw that rock.
10: There must have been.
1: But there wasn't.
10: Stop saying that!
1: Aren't you brave enough to face facts? There wasn't any place for anyone to hide. I saw that stone. It seemed to come down out of the air. So slowly.
2: Florence, if you don't stop talking like that...
1: You remember what Edna said? It throws things.
6: Stop looking at me like that. You're giving me the jitters.
10: She said the poltergeist throws things. Spirit of evil.
6: Florence Roberts, have you gone crazy too?
10: Why should we laugh at things like that? What right have we got to laugh? How do we know there aren't powers we can't see or understand? Powers of evil that revenge and insult just like an evil man. Kay, how do we know?
6: What are you talking like that for? What are you trying to scare me for? You're supposed to be the most intelligent one of us all. You with your college degrees. Sure, I danced on the grave. But the dead are dead and they can't revenge a thing. I'm not afraid. I'm not afraid of anything. I tell you, what?
10: It's Edna.
6: Come on.
10: Edna, we're coming to you. Don't be afraid. We're coming.
6: Open the door, Florence. It's not locked.
10: Doug, it won't
6: Here, let me. Edna,

0: going on here?
1: Oh. The girl on the bed. Her head. It's crushed flat in by a rock. God in heaven. It's not a rock. It's a tombstone.

0: I wish I could cry, but I haven't got any more tears.
1: Oh, Edna. Edna.
0: Florence, darling, please. You'll kill yourself if you keep on like that. Oh, if this horrible night would only end.
1: It was my fault. Mine. I was the one who got her out here. She didn't want to go. She hates the country. But I made her come. I made her.
0: No. No, you're not the one to blame. I am. I danced on the grave.
1: But she was so good. So sweet. Oh, why does it have to be Edna? Why?
0: You're right. It wasn't right for it to be her, was it?
1: Oh, no.
0: I did it, not her. I did it. I danced on the grave. I danced on the grave.
2: Can't deny what you see with your own eyes.
3: But I tell you, Doc, nobody could have carried that tombstone up the steps without me seeing him, could they?
2: But there it is, ain't it?
3: Yeah. There it is.
2: Either somebody's playing a terrible joke or...
3: You don't have to say it, Doc. I know.
2: That's just the trouble. You don't know, and I don't know, and nobody knows.
3: Yeah. And that tombstone.
2: Well, what about the tombstone?
3: I ain't quite sure, but that's a tombstone out of the old burying grounds up at the bend.
2: You're crazy.
3: No, I ain't either.
2: Why, that place is a good 3 miles from here.
3: Yeah. I know.
2: Who could have carted a heavy stone like that for 3 miles?
3: Yeah. Who?
2: Stop looking like that, you flap-eared old fool. Human hands carried that stone in here and killed that girl?
3: Sure.
2: Yeah, the constable will find out who did it the minute he's on his feet again. You wait and see.
3: No, he won't, Doc. You're smarter than me and all that, but oh, this time you're wrong. There ain't nobody that takes in breath and leaves out breath like you and me, or the constable's gonna find out who killed that girl. You know that, Doc.
2: No, stop talking. I wish the constable was here and this night was over. It's been a terrible night. Terrible.
4: Terrible clock. Ticking.
0: Yeah, I know. I've been sitting here listening to it.
4: I can't stand it anymore. I'll stop it.
0: Why bother with it?
4: Come on to bed, Kay. Please. There's no use sitting there. It won't help her.
0: Yeah. Nothing can help her. But maybe I can help you.
4: Me?
0: It was my fault. Mine. I was the reason it happened. It killed her, and it'll kill you and me, too, unless I stop.
4: No, don't say that.
0: It's true. But why should you be hurt? I'm to blame, not you. Listen, Flo. I'll go out there.
4: There?
0: Out there to the graveyard.
4: What?
0: I'll talk to her. I'll tell her I didn't mean to do it.
4: No.
0: That I didn't know where I was dancing. Please. Maybe somehow it'll hear, listen to me, and then it won't hurt
4: oh,
0: you.
4: Oh, no, no. I won't let you go out there. It'll kill
0: but
4: you.
0: Florence.
4: It'll kill you, too.
0: But Florence.
4: No, no. I'll hold you. You can't go. You can't.
0: All right.
4: Come on to bed, Kay, please. In the morning, things will be different.
0: But it won't.
4: Nothing will hurt us. And then they're right outside the door. They won't let anything get at us. Oh, please, Kay, please, come to bed.
0: Yeah.
4: We'll pray.
0: Pray? I don't exactly know how.
4: Just say anything. Anything. Like this. Now I lay me down to sleep. I pray the Lord my soul to keep. If I should die before I wake, I pray the Lord my soul to take. Now you.
0: If I should...

0: die before I wake, I pray the Lord my soul to take.
1: Kay? Kay, are you asleep? I can't sleep anymore. Kay, tomorrow, I mean, when it gets light and everything, do you think people will believe us? Do you think so, Kay? I'm not quite sure what happened. I always used to be so sure about things. And now I... Kay? Kay, where are you? Kay, where... Window. She went out the window. She's gone out there. To the graveyard. To talk to it. Oh, Kay, why did you go? Why did you go? I'll go out there, too. Well, she'll be so frightened out there alone. I'll go, too. I'll go, too. Oh, so cold. Hands. Snow so sharp. Cutting my legs. Oh, why did you go out there, Kay? Why did you? I've got to find you. Wind. Oh, why doesn't the wind stop? Blow, blow, thou winter wind. Thou art not so unkind. Oh, I've got to find you, Kay. I've got to find you. It's snowing. I love snow. Edna didn't like snow. Where are you, Kay? Where are you? I've lost my way. I've lost the road. Where are you, Kay? Kay, where are... Okay. I heard you, Kay. I heard you. I'm coming to you, Kay. We'll talk to it. We'll talk to it together. We'll say that we didn't mean any harm, won't we, Kay? Won't we? Poor Edna. We can't help her, Kay. We can't help Edna. But I'm coming to help you, Kay. I'm coming. I'm coming. Yes, I hear you. I hear you. I'm coming, darling. I'm coming to help. I'm coming to help you. I'm coming, I'm coming. I hear you. I hear you calling my name. I hear you. Yes. Yes, I hear you. I hear you. Where are you? Where are you?

0: This way, Hooper. They must have come this way.
1: Climbing out the window like that in the middle of the night. They must have gone crazy, the both of them.
0: Well, let's not worry about that now. We've got to find them. Here, give me that lantern.
1: What is it, Doc? What have you found?
0: A shoe. One of the girl's shoes.
1: My gosh, stuck in the snow. We're going the right way.
0: Come on, move fast. We've got to get to them.
1: Doc! Look at this.
0: What is it?
1: Over there. Ain't these footprints?
0: Yes. Yes. Yes, that's right. Footprints. Hello! Up ahead! Hello!
1: Doc, we're getting pretty close to the old burying grounds.
0: Well?
1: Maybe. Oh, look here, Doc. Let's not be fools. Let's wait till morning.
0: What? Let those frightened girls freeze to death? Get along.
1: But, Doc, I...
0: You come with me, or the whole town will know what a yellow-livered no-good you are.
1: All right. All right. You don't have to get so sore, Doc.
0: Hello! Hello! Anybody up there? Hello!
1: Doc! Doc, look!
0: What?
1: There they are. Up ahead.
0: Glory be, they're alive. The both of them. Come on.
1: Doc. Doc, look at them. That's the burying ground up there. And they're dancing. Dancing on the graves.
0: Well, they must be out of their heads. Come on, we've got to stop them.
1: Doc! Doc, wait for me. Oh, Doc, it's dark again. Where are they, Doc? Where are the girls? Have they stopped dancing?
2: Yes.
1: Huh?
2: They've stopped dancing. Did they ever dance?
1: What are you talking about, Doc? We saw them. We saw them dancing in this place with our own eyes.
2: Did we? The moonlight. Here it comes again. See with your eyes again.
1: Oh, no.
2: Both of the girls froze stiff to the ground, each with her head crushed by a tombstone.

0: Mr. Obler, would you mind telling us, me, whether there actually are such things as poltergeists?
1: All I can tell you is this. There are authenticated records in existence that, in the city of London on the 27th day of April, 1872, from 4 in the afternoon on a Thursday until 11:30 at night, a certain room in a certain house was deluged by stones thrown from no apparent source. The London police surrounded the house, but they found no trace of whoever or whatever was throwing those stones with a murderous violence.
0: I see. So much for poltergeist. But what about next week?
1: That's something I'll tell you about in a moment.
0: Good. Meantime, friends, here... Fair enough. Then if you need more vitamin B and iron, ask your druggist for the genuine, the one and only ironized yeast tablets. And now, Mr. Obler, what happens next week?
1: Well, anything can happen, but specifically next week, Mangara, a strange title and a strange story. The power of suggestion. The dictators have shown us to what evil purposes that power can be used. Well, next week, a man who... But that, as usual, is next week.
0: Yes. Lights Out, written and directed by Arch Obler, will come to you again next Tuesday at the same time. Be sure to listen for the amazing story of Mangara. And if you need more vitamin B and iron, be sure to try ironized yeast, the one and only ironized yeast, with the big letters IY on the package and on each tablet. It is later than you think.
2: Ironized Yeast presents Lights Out, everybody.
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9: Just when I was relaxing so nicely.
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9: Hello?
10: Hello? Is Markheim there?
9: Speaking. Who's this?
10: Rogers.
9: Rogers? For heaven's sakes, man.
10: Hey, what's the matter?
9: I told you never to call me here. Suppose my uncle answered the phone.
10: Oh, listen, Markheim. I'm your broker, not your nursemaid.
9: Well, what do you want, man? Quickly. One of the servants may come back.
10: Your stock has dropped. I'll need money within the hour.
9: Stock? Rogers, look. Let's not talk about this over the phone. I'll come over right away.
10: You may not have time, Markheim.
9: Oh. How much will you need? I'll try to raise it at once.
10: $6,000.
9: $6,000? So much?
10: You knew the hazards when you bought on margin. If I don't have the money within the hour, you will have lost everything.
9: Within the hour?
10: Within the hour.
9: $6,000.
10: $6,000.
9: All right. All right. I'll try to raise it at once. $6,000? Within the hour? Where am I going to get it?
8: Come now, Markheim. There is a way, you know.
9: Where am I going to get it?
8: Let me help you, Markheim.
9: Where am I going to get $6,000?
8: Let me suggest something to you, Markheim. Look around the room.
9: Nothing in this room is worth $6,000.
8: The wall, Markheim. The wall.
9: A portrait of my uncle. Oh, I couldn't ask him, even if I could reach him within the hour. If he ever knew I was speculating.
8: Not the portrait, Markheim. Behind the portrait. Behind the portrait.
9: Wait a minute now. There is a possibility after all.
8: You're in deep already, Markheim. What have you to lose?
9: I'm in deep already. What have I to lose?
8: Stir, Markheim. Stir.
9: Still, maybe it would be better to lose all that stock and forget about it.
8: Move, Markheim. Move.
9: Oh, Why do I get into such dilemmas?
8: Get up, Markheim. Get up and move.
9: Oh, what the devil. Now if I can only lift this picture off the wall. Help me. Oh, confound it. Set it down. There. There it is. Ah, bet the old fella doesn't even guess that I know about this wall safe.
8: Put your fingers up to the dial, Markheim.
9: Or the combination, either.
8: Put your fingers up to the dial and twist it, Markheim.
9: Two to the right. All the way around and stop at 8. All the way around to the left, past 8, and stop at 4. Ah, there it is.
8: Now put your hand into the safe.
9: Yes, there's the money. A small fortune, but I'll take just enough. 6,000 in wonderful paper money.
8: Draw out the money, Markheim.
9: I got it.
8: Quickly now, Markheim. Quickly. Close the door of the safe and put back the picture. That's the way, Markheim. Rush into the street and through the city.
9: Taxi! Taxi!
8: Quickly. Quickly. My taxi, swift and sure. Now into the broker's building, Markheim. Up to his office. Place the money in his hand.
9: Here's the 6,000, Rogers.
0: Oh, quick work, Markheim.
8: Now you may return to your uncle's home. But with leisure, Markheim. You may even walk if you wish. And you may cock your hat at a jaunty angle. For luck was with you this afternoon. And you may smile as you enter the drawing room once again.
11: Oh, hello, nephew.
9: Oh, uncle, I...
11: Did I surprise you, my boy?
9: Well, yes. You're home early, aren't you?
11: Yes, a little. Christmas Eve, you know. It's hard to get work on the afternoon before Christmas Eve. I thought I'd have my lunch at home and remain.
9: You're right, uncle. The afternoon before Christmas Eve... is no time for business.
11: I'm glad we're of the same mind. Sit down. Sit down.
9: Yes, Uncle.
11: This room is so comfortable. Oh, I hardly have time enough to enjoy it, though.
9: That's true, Uncle. It's a room to relax in. I love to come here and just sit.
11: And that's because the appointments are so carefully chosen. The furniture and the rugs and the hanging, they all complement each other. Even that silly old portrait of me.
9: Portrait?
11: Yeah.
9: Oh, yes. That portrait of you. It's not so silly, Uncle. An excellent likeness of you.
11: Thank you for the compliment, nephew. But I dare say you're lying. Look at it.
9: I see nothing wrong with it.
11: Well, it's crooked. It's slightly off-center. Oh,
9: why, yes, it is. I'll fix it. Just a little push it. There it is. Is that all right?
11: Yes, that's fine. Fine, thank you. You know that... crooked portrait reminded me of something.
9: Huh? Do you care to tell me?
11: Oh, it's nothing important. It just reminded me to take the picture down one of these days.
9: Take it down? Why?
11: Well, no, nothing special. Just to dust it off a little, shall we say.
9: Perhaps I can help you. When are you going to take it down?
11: See. Not today. And tomorrow is Christmas. The next day, probably. And I won't need any help, my boy. No help at all.
9: As you wish, sir.
11: Now I think I shall be going upstairs. I have a few gifts I still want to wrap.
9: See you later, then.
11: Yeah. Oh, now, wait a moment. What was it I wanted to ask you about?
9: Ask me? I wouldn't know, Uncle.
11: Oh, never mind. It's probably not too important if it slipped my mind. I'll call you if I remember. I'll see you later, nephew.
9: Goodbye for now, sir. Good heavens. The day after tomorrow... The day after tomorrow.
8: The day after tomorrow, Markheim. And you know why he's going to take that portrait down.
9: He's sure to examine that safe carefully. What'll I do?
8: Replace the money, Markheim.
9: Where can I get $6,000? Where can I get so much money by tomorrow?
8: Think, Markheim. Think.
9: What on earth's the matter with me anyway? Each problem begets a new one. I wonder if there's any escape.
8: Think, Markheim. Think.
11: Oh, nephew.
9: Yes, Uncle?
11: It just occurred to me. I can't find my ruby stick pin. Have you borrowed it?
9: Why, no. I'd never borrow it without your permission.
12: No, I see. Then I guess I must have lost it. Well, never mind. I'll speak to my insurance broker.
9: I'm terribly sorry, sir. One thing after another. Now, where can I get $6,000 by tomorrow?
8: Think, Markheim. Think.
9: Where? Where? Where?
8: The ruby stickpin, Markheim. Doesn't that suggest something to you?
9: Now, who would have so much money?
8: The ruby stickpin, Markheim. Don't you remember? Don't you remember that afternoon? That afternoon you entered the dealer's shop on that side street downtown? That dirty little deserted side street? Don't you remember how quiet the place was? How all alone you both were?
11: Yes. So you're back, young man.
9: I'm sure I'm welcome. You've made a tidy penny on me.
11: Yes. And you should expect I would profit well.
9: I think you profit much too well.
11: Some of my customers are ignorant, and then I touch a dividend on my superior knowledge. And some of them are...
9: Some of them? Yes?
11: Well, some of them are dishonest. In that case, I profit by my virtue.
9: Frankly, I need no preamble to our dealings. Let's get on.
11: Yes, indeed, let us get on. What have you brought me now? Another curio from your uncle's cabinet?
9: No, not from my uncle's cabinet. I brought you this.
11: Sure.
9: And it's genuine, let me assure you.
11: Your assurance promises me nothing.
9: But it is, I tell you.
11: Calm yourself. I trust my own eyes. It is genuine. Ruby stickpin. Very elegantly designed.
9: How much will you give me for it?
11: 300.
9: Why, you fool, that's worth at least 1,000.
11: Does it matter whether I give you 300 or 3,000? You lose it anyway. I'd rather enrich myself than some stock speculator.
9: I'll not give it to you for 300.
11: It's you who needs the money, not I.
9: But 300?
11: I'll be generous. 400, shall we say.
9: Very well. Since I have no choice, I'll take the 400.
11: Good. Now you wait here. I'll go upstairs and fetch the money.
8: You remember that, don't you, Markheim? You remember his exasperating gait up those stairs, to the floor above, to the room above, to the place where he kept his money? How easy it would be.
9: I wonder if he has that much money up there now.
8: How can you doubt it?
9: $6,000 is a lot of money. Does he have it? Suppose he has. How could I get it? He never leaves his shop.
8: You know how, Markheim?
9: He'd be in the way. How could I get it?
8: You know how, Markheim. It would be so easy.
9: Oh, I think I'll think about it later. I'm going to the kitchen to talk to the cook a while. Get my mind off it.
8: Run away if you like, Markheim. You can't escape me. Go into the kitchen. I don't mind. I'm right with you, Markheim. I'm right with you.
9: Hello there, Mrs. Cleary.
13: What? Oh, you startled me, Master Markheim. I was buried in this newspaper, didn't hear you come in.
9: Say, what's so fascinating about that newspaper?
13: I have a little time before the oven heats up, so I thought I'd read about that new murder.
9: Murder?
13: Yes, terrible thing, Master Markheim. The murderer used a knife.
9: A knife?
13: I guess it must be easy to commit murder with a sharp knife. Some people would run a knife into a man's body as easily as I would into that goose I'm cooking.
9: I just came in for a piece of cake, Mrs. Cleary.
13: Cake? Oh, yes, over there. You've got to admit that sometimes it's easy to commit murder. Of course, the murderer might be caught, but it would be kind of easy, wouldn't you say? Especially with a sharp knife.
8: That's it, Markheim. A sharp knife. So easy. So easy.

0: the plan is formulating in your mind. Isn't it, Markheim?
1: It should be easy. $6,000 at the stroke of a knife.
0: But you won't carry it out, Markheim, while you sit in your uncle's drawing room.
1: If I only keep my nerve, if I don't break at the last moment.
0: You won't break, Markheim. I'll be with you.
1: Oh, Merry Christmas, Uncle. What's the matter, sir?
2: Oh, yes.
1: I said, Merry Christmas.
2: It could be merrier, nephew. I wish you wouldn't spend your leisure time in my drawing room.
1: What? I won't if you don't want me to.
2: In fact, I forbid you to use this drawing room as your den. I forbid you to lounge here alone.
1: I'm sorry, Uncle. What have I done?
2: I don't care to discuss it now, nephew. It's Christmas Day. But I would like an hour with you tomorrow.
1: Of course. As much time as you
2: wish. No, I'd like you to leave me. I have some thinking to do.
1: I must have done something terrible. All right. I'll leave. I'll go at once.
0: He knows, Markheim.
1: I wonder if he's looked in his safe.
0: He knows, Markheim. You'll have to act swiftly now.
1: If he's going to speak to me tomorrow, I'll have to get that money. Today.
0: Here it is, Markheim. The dealer's house. Ring the bell. Don't hesitate, Markheim. Ring it.
1: I can't kill him.
0: Your uncle knows, Markheim. Ring the bell. Ring it. Again.
1: Why does he delay?
3: Well, what is it you want?
1: Must you keep me out here in the cold?
3: I was talking on the telephone. Now, what do you want? I'm not buying anything today.
1: I haven't come to sell.
3: Have you come to wish me a Merry Christmas?
1: No. I've come to buy a Christmas present for a lady.
3: Why don't you go elsewhere?
1: All the other shops are closed. It was a sudden invitation to dinner, and I mustn't go empty-handed. You'll be doing me a great favor, and I'm willing to pay double.
3: Oh, well, come in. You're an old customer, after all. And I take it you're failing.
1: Yes.
3: Well, far be it from me to stand in the...
1: Thank you, sir. I appreciate it.
3: Especially when you're willing to pay double. And have I got it? How do you like this mirror? 14th century, warranted. Comes from a good collection, too.
1: Mirror? Get it away from my face.
3: Why not a mirror?
1: Get it away from my face, I tell you. No, not a mirror.
3: Perhaps you see in it a reminder of past sins and follies.
1: I don't like mirrors.
3: They say a mirror often yields a reflection of one's inner self.
1: Enough! Take it away, I tell you.
3: Very well, calm yourself. Perhaps this may suit you. This silver compact here on the shelf. I'll get it for you.
0: Now, Markheim, now, while his back is turned. The knife, Markheim. Swing it with your whole arm. Swiftly. With your whole arm, Markheim.
1: There! I've killed him.
0: It is done, Markheim. It is well done.
1: I've killed him. I must get out of here.
0: Fool, where are you running?
1: I can't remain. They'll find me here. I'll hang. The front door. I must get out.
0: Stop. Do you want to destroy yourself? You cannot go out that door. Listen to what is happening on the other side of it. Listen.
4: Well, here's the place, Garrity.
2: All right, you go on in. I'll wait outside.
4: Now, don't be a grouch. This is Christmas Day, and we're both going to present this turkey to the old man.
2: He's the worst miser that ever lived. What does he know about Christmas?
4: That doesn't matter. You agree to walk down here with me, and now don't go away. I'm going to knock on the door.
2: You see, there's no answer. Maybe he's not home.
4: He never leaves. I'll try again. Hello in there. Are you coming out?
2: You're making enough noise to raise the dead.
4: Maybe he's asleep.
2: Oh, come on, let's go.
4: No, I think I'll wait a while. I expect he'll get up soon, walk over and open the door. You can go if you like.
2: Well, I guess I'll wait along with you.
0: Did you hear that, Markheim? He's going to wait for the old man to get up and open the door. Such a joke.
1: I must get out of here.
0: You know he can't get up, don't you, Markheim?
1: The back door. The yard. I must get out of here. I've killed him. They'll find me and I'll hang.
0: Stop running away, you fool. Are you going to forget your uncle and the safe behind his portrait?
1: The back door to the yard.
0: Stop where you are. Don't you hear those voices in the alleyway? Listen, they're saying something that concerns you.
5: Let me see what you got for Christmas.
6: Oh, I got lots of things.
5: Any marbles?
6: Sure, Billy, a whole bag full. I got them in my pocket.
5: So did I. Want to play me?
6: Well, sure, play you right now. Where do we play?
5: Well, I don't want to play in the gutter. How about the backyard?
6: His backyard?
5: Why not? Don't be scared of that old foggy. We'll keep on playing until the old man gets up and opens the door and hollers at us.
6: Okay, I'm game.
0: Did you hear that, Markheim? Till the old man opens the door and hollers at them.
1: I'm trapped in this house.
0: You know he can't get up, don't you, Markheim?
1: I'm trapped in this house.
0: Stop lashing yourself, Markheim. You have done well this afternoon, and a great deal more lies ahead. Now come along. Up the stairs. Higher. And higher. And higher still. Up the stairs to the landing. And through the door, Markheim. Through the door. And into this room. Here's where the old dealer keeps his money. Now look carefully. Remember, 6,000 to replace in your uncle's safe.
1: I must get that money. I must.
0: Of course you must.
1: It's safe up here and quiet.
0: So quiet, Markheim, with the door closed.
1: Nothing to distract my search for the money. This desk. Not there.
0: Perhaps behind this mirror. This full-length mirror, Markheim.
1: It might. It might be behind that mirror. But I daren't look at it, except with the corner of my eye.
0: Why fear the mirror, Markheim? The money is right behind it. Now look at it.
1: I'll look behind the mirror as a last resort.
0: Look at it now, Markheim, with your full face.
1: No. No.
0: Look into the mirror, Markheim. Squarely into the mirror.
1: I should see my reflection. But I don't.
0: Of course not, Markheim. You see me instead.
1: Who are you?
0: I am your evil genius, Markheim.
1: You. You are the voice within my brain. You are the voice that has helped me to steal and helped me to murder. What do you want of me?
0: I have spent too long cultivating you as my tool, Markheim, to give you up easily. Once you trembled at the thought of theft, but I rid you of that fear. And this afternoon you reached the crisis. Murder.
1: Let me alone. Please. I beg of you. Let me alone. What's that? A footstep. Someone's coming up those stairs.
0: Hide, Markheim. Hide.
1: It's the dealer. It can be no one else. The dead man's coming up those stairs. If only I knew how to pray. The door. How can I hide from a dead man? Good heavens. Uncle.
2: Well, nephew. I expected to find you here.
1: Uncle, how'd you know? How'd you know?
2: The ruby stick pin. Yesterday evening it was missing, and I thought you had borrowed it. I went into your room to look for it and found this on your dresser instead.
1: The dealer's card.
2: Exactly. When you denied borrowing the stick pin, I telephoned him. He remembered the pin. But it was no shock, my boy. I've never really trusted you.
1: I have nothing to say, Uncle.
2: And later that evening, I examined my safe behind the portrait. $6,000 were missing.
1: Then when you spoke to me this morning, when you forbade me to stay in your drawing room alone, you knew.
2: Yes, I knew. And when you left the house this afternoon, I knew you were trying to find money to replace what you took from the safe. Where could you go for money? But to some dealer.
1: I see.
2: So I telephoned him and asked him to call me. That is, in case you should arrive. And he agreed and left the side door open.
1: Then that's why he kept me waiting outside. He was talking to you.
2: That's how it worked out. I hurried down here with a policeman. The worst I had expected was that you'd be arrested for theft.
1: And now it's for murder.
2: Yes, and he's waiting for you downstairs. My nephew. Shall we go?
1: Yes. Yes, I'll go with you. I'll go. But please, just one more moment to my
2: house. I warn you, nephew, you cannot escape.
1: I don't intend to, Argo.
2: Put that vase down. What are you doing?
1: I'm going to smash that mirror.
0: Wait, Markheim. Do not destroy me. I can help you get away.
1: Your power is gone. You can't stop me from doing this. Now I don't care about the scaffold, nor what lies beyond it. I've broken the mirror, and in the time that remains, I shall have peace.
7: From the time-worn pages of the past, we have brought you the story, Markheim. Bellkeeper, toll the bell!

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1: The street was narrow and lined with small stores and shops, most of them owned by dealers in fruits and vegetables, foreign delicacies, and special foods for holidays. A large car turned into the street and moved slowly until it reached Cartosi's Market. No one noticed the small object that flew from the car window toward the boot store. The car suddenly leaped ahead with a great surge of power and speed. A moment later, a blast shook the neighborhood.

0: Well, good morning, Gallagher.
1: Hi, Miss Case. Mr. Reed in?
0: Uh-huh. Are you surprised?
1: Yeah, I am surprised. Don't tell me that last night's bombing got him down to the office before noon.
0: Something got him here. It might have been the bombing. Oh, but look, Gunnigan, sometimes Britt Reed tries very hard to do as his father wants.
1: Sometimes, but only sometimes. If he'd hit the ball all the time like the old man did, he might make a publisher. I'll never forget when I was made city editor.
0: Can you remember that far back?
1: Yes, I can remember that far back. Mr. Reed in his office?
0: Yes. Expert's with him.
1: Well, he don't count. Hey, Mr. Reed.
2: Oh, Gunnigan, I'm glad you're here. I was just going to buzz you.
1: Well, I got something on my chest, but you talk first.
2: Axford and I were just talking about that bombing last night.
1: Yeah? I had a theory about it, Gunnigan. That ought to be good.
2: Gunnigan, after the last war, there was a regular wave of racketeer bombings and shootings. Do you remember?
1: The Roaring Twenties? Yeah, I remember them.
3: I was telling Reed about them.
2: Do you suppose we're going to have to go through the same thing all over again?
1: What's Axford's theory?
3: By golly, Gunnigan, I'm glad you asked that.
2: Actually, it brought something to my attention. Here, look at this picture.
3: It's a picture I had at home. It's a mug I helped jail a long time ago.
1: Dynamite Fletcher. I remember him. Did you help call him, Axford?
3: That I did. That's when I was on the cops.
2: Fletcher went down for a 10 to 20 stretch.
3: And he done the limit. But he got out a couple of years ago and dropped out of sight.
1: Well, we had a squib when he got out. I remember it.
2: Axford says that last night's Cartozzi bombing and the earmarks of the old Fletcher gang.
3: It was the same technique, Gunnigan. The cops found hunks of iron pipe, and that's the way Fletcher used to make his bombs. He'd load a hunk of 2-inch pipe with dynamite and a cap. A hunk of fuse was lighted, and the works were tossed out of a car. The ends were plugged, of course.
1: The ends of what?
3: Of the iron pipe!
2: Here's the point, Cunningham. With a lot of food controls lifted, and a lot of money in circulation, the specialty shops are going to do a whale of a business this season.
1: They did a whale of a business in Thanksgiving trade.
2: Exactly. And it'll be even bigger between now and Christmas. The field is ripe for a fruit racket.
1: And that's the theory of the mastermind?
3: Yeah. I deduced it, Gunnigan.
1: Oh.
3: I also deduced that Dynamite Fletcher's may be behind the racket.
1: Well, what do you want me to do? Go out and find Dynamite Fletcher for the cops?
2: That's a fine idea.
1: Oh, look, Mr. Reed, seriously,
2: Seriously, Cunningham. I want the Daily Sentinel to make big things of Axford theories. Let's make such a noise that the police will give that Cartozzi bombing all they've got. Let's make this city too hot to hold any of those rackets that raised Tom a few years ago. Give it a double-column editorial in 12-point type. In addition to that, box a 2-column item on page 1.
3: If you want it, Gunnigan, I'll write something up for you.
1: Axford, maybe I can write it myself. Of course, I've only been on the desk for 20 years, but I might be able to stagger through.
3: Well, if you have any trouble, let me know.
1: No, I give up.
3: Johnny Reedy seems upset about something.
2: Yes, he seems to be.
3: Maybe that woman has got under his skin.
1: Bobby, here you, give me a ring right on this.
4: Okay, Gunny.
1: Take this to the composing room and don't get lost on the way.
4: Yes, sir.
1: Please, cut this down to 2 sticks. Gotta squeeze the first page for the next edition. Hello, give me them all.
4: 2 sticks, Gunny, but that...
1: I get 2 sticks, and you... Hey, Jake, give me a 4-column head and a 2-column drop on Cartozzi.
3: Oh, where's the mall? What's the matter? They all dead down there?
4: What's happened, Gunnigan?
1: Oh, Reed wants noise about the Cartozzi bombing, and I'm going to give it to him. Hello. Well, it's about time. Listen, see if you can stay awake long enough to dig out the files on Dynamite Fletcher. Yeah, Dynamite Fletcher, gang leader and hoodlum from the Roaring Twenties. If liking Funny Bones, ill liking Lollapalooza, he liking Bitter End, he liking Six Pack Road.
5: Well, boys, did you see my picture of the Daily Sentinel?
6: That's an old picture, Fletcher. You don't look anything like that nowadays.
5: Maybe I should have a new one taken, this, bud.
6: Come on. With every cop in town looking for you to answer questions,
7: bombing last night sure got the Sentinel stirred up.
6: Maybe we'd better lay low for a few days, huh, Fletcher?
5: Lay low, my. I sit through a war waiting for things to open up. We've got a gold mine between now and Christmas. We're going to dig for all we're worth.
6: The cops suspect you, Fletcher.
5: So what? Do I look anything like an old PJ?
6: No.
5: They like it different to let me out of prison?
6: No, you don't. That doc sure did things to your
5: face. Well, let's get busy. Here's a list of the fruit dealers that have already signed up in our protective organization. They'll have a payment ready every week.
7: There's a lot of them that don't understand what we mean, Mr. Speaker, protective organization.
5: There's two in particular that won't understand. We'll make examples of those two. Here's the location.
6: You want us to give them a gas pipe treatment?
5: Yeah, tonight. Give them the same as Cartuzzi got.
6: The Sentinel and the cops ain't gonna like it. As if we care.

0: more bombings last night. Oh, Mr. Reed, isn't there some way the police can stop such things? Look at this article.
1: I saw it, Miss Kate.
0: Two people were killed by the bombing, and a little kid was seriously hurt by the car those rats were driving.
1: Yes, I know.
0: And Ashford's more certain than ever that there's a new racket.
1: There probably is. All three of the places that have been hit were fruit markets.
0: Well, if the police suspect this man, this Dynamite Fletcher, why don't they pick him up?
1: They're looking for him. Trouble is, they won't get any place if they find him.
0: Why won't they?
1: Oh, it'll be the old story, Miss Case. Proof. There's a wide gap between knowing a man is guilty and getting proof that a smart lawyer can't shake.
0: Oh, God, I wish there was some way to lick these crooks and their conniving lawyers.
1: And the red tape of the law.
2: Hello, Red.
1: Why, Red.
2: This is the time I caught you.
1: I knew I shouldn't have stayed so long in Miss Case's office. How are you?
2: Oh, fine.
1: Miss Case, this is Rance Talbot, and he's selling insurance.
0: Oh,
2: here's my card, Miss Case. If you're in the market for...
0: Oh, I'll just add it to my collection.
2: Oh, I like that.
1: It seems that half the men in our class went into insurance.
2: Oh, but seriously, Brett, I want...
1: Come on, my office friend.
2: Thanks.
1: It's great to see you, but I'm not going to do business with you.
2: On the level, Brett. Have you all you need?
1: Dad set up a portfolio for me.
2: Okay, Bella. I'll let it go at that. Cigarette?
1: No, thanks.
2: How do you like publishing?
1: Oh, it's all right.
2: You've gone to town on the racketeer bombings. I thought you had a big spread yesterday, but today's even better.
1: Well, that's Gunnigan. He and a guy named Axford are all steamed up about racketeers rearing their ugly heads again. But say, Rance, I just thought of something.
2: Yeah?
1: Does your firm carry a policy that would protect those fruit dealers against accidents?
2: Yeah, we have a policy, but it's high priced.
1: Well, it's cheaper than repairs to a bombed building.
2: Oh, sure.
1: Why don't you go right down the list of the fruit dealers? Those men need insurance as ever before.
2: But, Brett, I'm specializing in...
1: I know that. But you don't object to picking up a few extra bucks, do you?
2: No, but I...
1: I'll bet you could knock off a dozen sales between now and 5 o'clock.
2: Oh, now, wait.
1: Or at least half a dozen. I'd bet on it.
2: You'd bet on it, huh? Well, that's something. What do you bet?
1: Calling me, eh?
2: Put up or shut up.
1: All right. I'll tell you what I'll do, Rance. If you make an honest-to-gosh effort and can't sell at least 6 accident policies to fruit dealers, I'll let you write me up for an extra $10,000.
2: Make it $20,000, I'll make a stab at it.
1: $15,000.
2: Done.
1: But you've got to make an honest effort.
2: I will.
1: I won't know whether you do or not.
2: Come with me if you want to.
1: I'll tell you what I'll do. I'll have Mike Axford go with you.
2: Who's he?
1: He used to be a cop.
2: Oh?
1: Before Dad went west, he hired Axford as a bodyguard for me. I keep him busy covering the news at police headquarters.
2: Well, bring him on. I'll see what I can do. But remember, if I don't make 6 deals, I write you up for $15,000.
1: Rance didn't suspect that Britt's sudden idea was born in the interests of the Green Hornet. He didn't realize that Britt carried Michael Axford's report home that evening and went over it very carefully with Cato.
3: Looks as if I'll have to buy a policy from Rance.
4: Yes, Mr. Britt?
1: According to Axford's reports, he made a sincere effort, but only 4 sales. These dealers are afraid of the racketeers. That means they have not joined a protective organization.
4: Oh, I see.
1: I'll take this other list. These are men who weren't the least interested in what Rance had to offer. Do you know what that means?
4: I'm not sure,
1: but... It means that they're paying for protection. They feel they don't need insurance. They're the ones we're going to call on. Come on. Stepping through a secret panel in the rear of a closet in his bedroom, Rick Reed and Cato went along a narrow passageway built within the walls of the apartment house itself. This led to an adjoining building which fronted on a dark side street. Though supposedly abandoned, this building served as a hiding place for the sleek, super-powered Black Beauty, streamlined car of the Green Hornet. Rick Reed pressed a button. The race car roared into life. A section of the wall in front raised automatically, then closed as the gleaming Black Beauty sped into the darkness.

0: Phil Mistel was one of the many fruit dealers who had been terrorized by the Dynamite Fletcher gang and their protective association. In the living quarters behind his small shop, Mistel and his wife wore expressions of worry. Their concern would have been even greater had they known that the much-feared Green Hornet was at that moment moving toward them through the dark side streets.
1: Laura, thank his love, he's got red.
2: These men may have hurt him just because he would not pay.
1: Yeah, he'd be lucky. He'd be only threatened. He'd better pay what they say.
2: For the protection of him. And where will he get the money for to make the payment? $15 every week. $60 every month.
1: We got to pay. More money we got to charge for fruit. Is only way, Laura.
2: But our customers, they go to other places.
1: Laura, other places got charged more, too. They will pay like us. Yeah. And we afraid to go to police.
2: These men are not good men.
1: No, but what we do? Cartosi already dead, Laura. Haskell in hospital, his place burned down. We got our lives to think of.
3: Yes, mister, you have.
1: Look! That mask gone. Who are you?
3: Be quiet and listen to me.
2: That mask, he's the one they call Green Hornet.
1: Don't kill us. We do nothing.
3: Mister, I came to speak about your payment.
1: Payment?
3: Right. You've been promised protection for your store, haven't you?
1: Yes, but you not be man who told me about paying. You be not man who can...
3: I'm the one who's here now.
2: We are nothing. The $15 he did not do.
3: I'm here to tell you how to pay it.
1: But this man, he told me. He said each on Friday.
3: Listen to me.
1: Yes, I listen.
3: We don't want to come here to collect. You'll send the money to the address on this card. Understand?
1: I send it, I promise.
3: If you don't, you may get the same as Haskell and Cartosi and a few others.
2: No. Do not do that. Who will you pay?
1: I send money. I swear I will.
3: See that you get it there ahead of time. And one thing more. Don't tell the cops anything. If you do, I'll know about it. Then you might have an accident. Remember that.
1: Yes, I remember. But don't hurt us.
3: Very well. We'll have no trouble unless you make it.
4: Kato, we're calling the next man on the road.
3: The name is Lopez, two blocks up.
5: Name of a dog. It is your
3: heart. Take it easy, Lopez. I'm here to tell you how you're going to pay. Follow orders, Finkel, and you'll not be hurt.
0: Green Hornet struck terror to the hearts of a number of people whose names were on his list. After his final call, he opened the Black Beauty wide and turned on the weird-sounding horn. Then everyone knew that Green Hornet had been in action. A few days later, Spud and Parker were in a furious rage when they reported to Dynamite Fletcher.
6: And we didn't collect a red cent.
7: This is a double curve.
8: Oh, honest, boss, it ain't. Green Hornet beat us to it.
7: Green Hornet?
6: Boss, the Hornet's muscle in our game. He told the guy that he was a big boss.
8: Collected in person.
7: We
8: got something, though. Look at these cards. The Hornet left them and told the dealers to send cash to that address every week.
7: Green Hornet. Hey, that dirty kid.
6: We had a tough time, boss, but we made those guys talk.
7: So the cash is to be sent to this address every week, eh? I guess he didn't figure we'd be able to get any information from those fruit dealers.
6: Any guy will squawk when he sees his wife in danger.
7: Boys, starting tonight, we'll watch that address. We'll get that Green Hornet. This time he slipped up. Slipped plenty.
0: Michael Axford rushed excitedly into police headquarters, waving a letter at his friend, Sergeant Burke.
9: Cash! Holy crow, man! Get a load of this! It's the best tip you ever got.
10: Axford, you crazy banshee, take it easy. Tell me what it's all about.
9: The Green Hornet, that's what?
10: What? The Green Hornet?
9: That's it. This here tells Raff the guy can be found. It tells, too, that he's the guy who was heading his fruit racket.
11: Is this straight, Ashford? Here, let me see that.
9: You bet it's straight.
11: Maybe Dynamite Fletcher is the Green Hornet. How'd you get this?
9: It came to the office. And I mean without no name sign. And Britt Reed turned it over to me. It was like he sent they wanted a victim.
11: Yeah, this sounds like the bird who wrote it knew what he was talking about, all right.
9: Sure. That's just what I told Britt Reed.
11: We're going to that address.
9: That's just what I was going to suggest. You with me, Sarge. Just the two of us.

0: Everything is dark here.
1: This house looks deserted, don't it?
2: Never can tell about that. Turn your flashlight this way. Now, I'll have this door open in a jiffy. I hope. The rest of the boys are on their toes.
1: They are across the street in the alley, ain't they?
2: Watch out for those squeaking floorboards.
1: The clean harness is in this house. He's likely hurt. If he ain't here, don't matter.
2: The house looks empty.
1: You go through to the front and see if the front door has been used for it.
2: Good idea. Hey, look. There's some nail shelled under the door.
1: Hold the light close. By golly, it's beginning to look like maybe there was something to this tip after all.
2: I hope you're right about that. Look here.
1: John Sloan. John Sloan. Hey, all of them letters has got the same man's name on them.
2: Yeah, I wonder...
1: But don't stand there. Open them up.
2: Just what I'm doing. Just exactly what I'm doing.
1: Now, what's in the first one, huh?
2: Dough. Look here, $15.
1: Holy crow. Now, what do you suppose... Hey, Dodge, what's that note going to say?
2: Philip Misto for the week of the 12th.
1: Misto. Hey, he's one of the fruit dealers. I remember calling on him.
2: Here, Ashford, take this one and open it. Sure. It's as plain as day, Ashford, son. The Green Hornet must have told these guys to send the dough here.
1: Sure, that's it. And he told all of them to send it to John Sloan.
2: Yeah.
1: Sarge, get more dough in this one. Now we got proof. So all we got to do is wait till he comes and then grab the Green Hornet.
2: And there's another thing, Ashford.
1: What's that?
2: The names on these notes here are the guys we'll subpoena as witnesses.
1: By golly, that's right.
2: Quiet. His car stopping outside. Here it's...
1: Oh, golly.
2: Keep back where it's dark and wait. I'll give the word when everything is set to nab the Green Hornet.
3: Boys, that's a hurt.
4: Yeah. It's kind of deserted, don't it, Fletcher?
5: Oh, Parker, that's where the Hornet would want his joint to look.
3: Shut up, Spud. Come on, both of you. You can have a car and have a chopper, Andy.
4: Hey, boys, you ain't taking no chances, are you?
3: Of course I'm not. I want that guy moved right down.
4: I'm the guy for the job.
3: The boys, on top of getting rid of the Green Hornet, will collect that reward the senator's offering for them. That won't be bad either.
5: I hope it's in a trap of some sort.
3: What sort of a trap could it be?
5: I don't know, but
3: stop worrying.
4: Yeah, that Green Hornet ain't superhuman. When this chopper starts talking, it'll get him just like it would anybody else.
3: Stay to one separate again. I'll try the door. If he's not here, we'll get inside and prepare a welcome for him.
4: Yeah.
3: No lights inside. Place looks empty.
5: You sure we got the right handle?
3: Yeah.
4: See if the door's locked.
3: It is. But I've got a key to open any lock of this can. You get it?
5: Yeah.
3: Now get ready with a chopper in case there's anybody here, pretty.
4: Yeah, leave that to me, Fletcher.
5: I'll find the light so we can look around.
3: No light, stupid. He's outside waiting. You want to see his...
6: Drop it! Hey, he's got cover! Take the gun!
7: All right, you spot team! Take that!
8: Oh, my hand!
6: Spot, grab that gun! Let him
8: go! Let go!
9: I got this one.
8: Stand back there and drop your gun!
6: Get away, this mistake!
8: You take the eye!
6: These guys, cops
10: is right. And you fellas come here for your mail.
3: Listen, boys, you've got us all wrong.
8: Get that light on this one, Sarge. He's the one they call Fletcher.
6: Oh, wait a minute.
8: Save it, Mr. Valentine.
6: Fletcher? He's the one that's wanted, Ashford.
8: Here comes the other lad.
11: Everything under control here?
10: We got him.
11: Of course, got him.
10: Did you nail the driver of that car?
11: Sure thing.
8: This is Fletcher. He's wanted.
11: Well, well, well. How you've changed, Fletcher.
3: Now, wait. Listen to me, boys. We come here in a tip to catch the Green Hornet.
8: Tell that to the judge.
11: Tell it to the Marines.
10: Tell it to the people that sent this dough. Here, Flanagan, you and Corn take these envelopes. Pick up all the people that's got their name inside and bring them to headquarters.
8: Right?
3: Now, wait, listen to me. This is a frame of...
10: You got to shut up or I'll give you one on the noggin. Now, come along. We got to get to headquarters and get ready for company.

0: He'd be welcome first time.
1: Me? I remember him. He tell us we have to sign up or we'd be sorry.
0: That is the guy I pay off.
2: You're the one who come to threaten me.
0: That one threatened my son.
3: We got him cold. We got bullets from the machine gun, and they matched the ones from the Cardoza job.
4: Oh, golly. What's more,
3: that bird who got his face changed, that bird's fingerprints match Fletcher.
4: We got him cold, and with a dozen witnesses. The only trouble is, where does the green harness fit into the picture?

0: study, Reed. You know, I was right both ways.
1: How do you mean, Axford?
0: Well, Fletcher was involved in that fruit racket, and so was the Green Hornet.
1: Oh?
0: Parker and Spud were Fletcher's two sidekicks. They'll all take a murder rap.
1: Good.
0: But there's something I can't figure out.
1: What's that?
0: From the stories we got, it had seemed the Green Hornet was in the racket, too. But it don't seem he was.
1: No? Axford, tell me this. Is the racket really smashed?
0: Look, and snakes, Reed, is busted wide open.
1: Well, then that's the big thing. It's all that really counts. Why worry about the Green Hornet?
0: Worry? Golly, Reed, who's worrying?
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4: They were my dearest friends. They was happy. They were happy. Pepe and Christopher Farringford. I once proposed to her, but she told me she liked me far too much to marry me. A month later, she went to the altar with my best friend, and I spent the next 5 years puzzling out how a beautiful girl could possibly love someone too much to marry them. I went abroad. China, Australia, East Africa. I enjoyed good times, experienced the ebb and flow of fortune. Never married. Never forgot Petal. Then one day, I grew sick of traveling. I'd made money, but I didn't have much I wanted to do with it. So I sent a telegram to Sea Point, Bainbridge, the Isle of Wight, on the off chance that the Farringfords still lived there. They did, with four children. She was lovelier than ever. It was Christmas time. December the 19th, as a matter of fact. The strangest Christmas I've ever known. My story doesn't directly concern the gorgeous Petal or her husband, Chris. It concerns a mother and all my days, my memory.

0: I'm dead.
1: He picked up the bottle of gin.
0: Oh, no.
2: It's been a terrible 10 years, Dave. She gets hysterical at the drop of a hat.
3: Please, her any day now, you know. Carried away in a fit of laughter.
0: R.I.P. Give me a drink.
2: Do you know what the time is?
0: And the blue.
3: That one was nearer. Maybe it's the time. My friends, the hour is 3 of the morning.
0: Oh, night is young. Drink.
3: That's not what you're going to be saying at 6:30 when Steve wakes up.
4: Why isn't it Christmas Day yet? Why? I want it to be Christmas Day now.
0: You know you're not to be mentally deficient.
3: He is.
0: Oh. They say the father always gives the favorite the toughest time. What's it like to be back on the island again after so long, Dave? Oh, 10 years.
3: Children, bye-bye. Dave, you're staying till the new year, and that's that. No argument. In which case, there's a whole week to hear the Fletcher impressions on returning to my island home. Bed.
0: Only half past. What did you say?
3: Dawn's coming. Look. Going to be wet tomorrow, too. Today, I should say. Bed. Go and take the chill off the sheets.
0: You do look tired, Dave, darling.
5: Thank
3: heaven.
5: My
3: relatives
5: have
3: sent. I wasn't so happy to that one. But these weren't too. Oh, what's up? Lightning out, see that. You know. Where did that come from? Oh. A picture. Painting. We earthed it out of the cellar. Pretty, isn't she?

0: Who is she? Out of the cellar.
1: Now that Anna must have imported her aid from the chateau near Tull in 91. I was looking for something to burn at the time. I've never been able to chop down even the dead trees around here. It was a darn cold winter. Only a couple of years ago. We dusted her up, and there she is. We'll have to have a proper look tomorrow. She's about 900 years old. Tons of a wash away my carriages. Okay, Dave. 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

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I watched the moon scudding about in the night sky for a bit, and then, lighting a candle, I went out into the old paneled corridor to find her again. Because it was the memory of her that kept me awake, just as that unbelievably beautiful face has disturbed my rest on a thousand nights since. I don't know how long I had stood in that drafty cushion.

0: This is a beacon that we might have engaged the venerable Master Diamond to carry out the commission. But Master Diamond, I hear, is so young. It is only swear an artist which had experienced the joys and sorrows of life to execute a likeness to another man, then pray how in God's sweet land could the venerable Diamond have painted. Is it not the strangest thing imaginable that such as he should be termed venerable? Is it an appendage applied only to persons of age, perhaps? How vain I am to stand before a painting of myself. Won't I come down to the dance, Bob?
1: Forgive me, but who are you?
0: Sir?
1: I'm afraid I...
0: A thousand pardons, sir. Did thou come to Bainbridge with a vessel coach? Art thou the American gentleman? If thou art the American gentleman, pardon me, sir, for feeling the mutiny. But I swore thou would be good enough to tell Sophie and myself about the fierce Redskin men who inhabit part of thy land.
1: I'm sorry. Who are you?
0: I'm the Mr. Bowman, sir. I beg your pardon, I'm not, sir, but who should I be?
1: No,
0: Really, thy dress is a perfect delight. Thou hast come to the ball in the disguise of a redskin. I swear there shall be no more, and papa shall be delighted.
1: The air was full of sounds. The place where I stood was the same, and yet it was not the same. New smells are same.

flaring candlelight mingled with moonlight that streamed through the window directly behind her. She was fair, and her hair

0: This is your house? Why do you laugh?
1: Oh, it is my father's house. I couldn't have had that. Do not just so I told you. Thou art the American who is to visit us for the Christmas tide. But I cannot know about it either. Just like that little family.
0: No, I'm not the American. Not American.
1: Well, Annabelle. David. Had thou come in from Freshwater?
0: Christmas. It's Christmas time.
1: Yes. Christmas 1737 by the grace of God.

0: quite trembling.
1: Don't be afraid, please.
0: Afraid?
1: You are afraid of me.
0: Good sir, poor little girl, my dear. I feared lest perhaps I was distished.
1: Spirit?
0: But yes, upon my feelings. Tis well and lovely enough.
1: Annabelle.
0: The light.
1: Candles burn faster. And I haven't any matches, I'm afraid. But it's all right.
0: Perhaps we should go into the light, sir. To the dance.

0: Suppose they carry a pumpkin into the fridge. Pumpkin is my good sister's pet dog. He's an island that is finally passed back to the ancient kings. My good sister.
1: Yes?
0: Gentlemen, please, sir.

0: Yes, it was home.
1: I love you, loved you.
0: I did to love the stranger.
1: Tell me quickly. There isn't much time.
0: I love thee. Oh, I do not know thee. My heart is full of love. I fear greatly. Why shouldst I fear, David? I love the storm that caused the storm. I love to watch.
1: I mean, it was a storm that brought us together.
0: A storm?
1: And I'm afraid the storm will... Annabelle, your dream, this dream, do you know who he was, the stranger?
0: Yes.
1: Yes, but where I came from, do you know, can you guess?
0: I think I am from another land. I speak...
1: Another land? I come from no more than a few feet away, but in time, centuries separate us.
0: For the whole of this life of mine, I have waited for you, gentle lover. I shall have to inform the father from another far country.
1: No, you must tell him nothing, because you see, you must understand.
0: For the whole of my life, I have waited for him to traverse the seas and walk the island path.
1: I knew that I didn't have more than a few more minutes with her. I couldn't hope to explain to her what I thought had happened, because what had happened was impossible. I heard the approaching storm. The sky was illuminated by brilliant flashes of ancient lightning, and by these flashes I saw her lovely face, and by every stab of light her face grew lovely.

0: world I've mourned for since, oh, so many times. A world in which a man might walk and run with his beloved for hours, for days, and never meet a single soul other than his heart's delight. A world unpolluted. A world of beauty, of poetry. My world. But I was born by mistake, out of my time. In the bay of Bembridge, tall masted ships appeared frozen into that ancient sea. A lifetime searching for you, a lifetime.
1: We shall never come apart again, Mary. We shall not be together.
0: Annabelle,

0: clumsily, hopelessly, to explain to her that I couldn't stay long. I knew instinctively what the message in the thunder was. It would carry me back over a distance of time. On her hand was a ring. I begged her to give me the ring, and she agreed readily, but I knew that I would never be allowed to carry anything with me on the strangest journey of all.
1: In the garden, close by the spring where the brook overflows and autumn rains, David, stands the Bembridge oak. It is said that a Norman knight did plant it at the time of the conquest. On the northern side, not far from the north, the oak is scarred and there is an indentation there. In it shall I place my ring?
0: No, somewhere safe.
1: But an oak has stood for...
0: There are axes and men and oaks can be chopped down. This house, somewhere in this house.
1: Here? But how is it now? How is it?
0: Annabelle, I come from another... In my time, this house is still standing. Please, where?
1: In the library in the northern room. If I departed from me, then I shall secrete this ring.
0: Where?
1: The month's then. Oh, never in all the world is the sky so angry. Lightning like day.
0: The thunder's coming. The loudest of all.

0: Babe?
1: Yes, I did it, darling.
2: Please, the ring.
1: Can't you see all these terrible electric storms? Dave?
0: He's looking at the picture again. Got to think about her, haven't you, old son? Blimey, not worth going back to bed. Let's have some tea and decorate the
3: picture. How'd you know about the library?
0: That was pulled down before I ever knew you, wasn't it?
3: Yes, that whole wing went,
0: when I was a kid.
3: Oh, not... It's gone.
0: What's up? Glad they did pull the place down, actually.
1: Otherwise, we'd never have had our family heirloom.
3: Mm-hmm.
1: Look, isn't it beautiful?
0: Oh, only allowed to wear it in high days and holidays, Mike. Very precious. Dad found it behind the paneling in a sort of cubbyhole cupboard place.
1: Oh, darling, not cubbyhole. It's where during the persecution of the Catholics, they...
3: Let me see. Yes.
0: Quite a few bits and pieces in there, so my dad told me. Letters... It's a rag.
3: All in a box. It's a
0: letters.
3: What?
1: Darling, you're making obvious.
3: Where are the letters?
1: Just a minute.
0: I haven't a clue, old son.
3: More tea? Chris, that'll love. Forgive me, but it's important. Have you... I mean, are the letters still...
0: Well, I never saw them. I suppose the old boy heaved them away. I mean, there wasn't anything that...
3: Letters were never found, but I don't require any proof. You might, but I don't care about that. I know what I know, and she wrote to me. Perhaps the next day. And her ring. Her ring was on the hand of Bethel Farringford. Her ring from all those years away. I had nothing of her but a memory. A memory more vivid, recalled in flashes of lightning than people I had known all my life. In fact, their faces fade. I can't remember them clearly. I only see her face. My poor dear friends, Petal and Chris, thought I'd taken leave of my senses. Because that Christmas, whilst most of the island people were celebrating, I toured the churchyards of Bembridge and Sandown, Active Bay, and even as far as Ryde. I found what I was looking for in the end. My patience was rewarded. It was overgrown, and I had to carefully clean the weathered stone to read, in loving memory of Annabel. Only daughter of the Trevelyans of Bembridge. Born April the 15th, 1718. Died February the 4th, 1738. 20 years old. I had loved her a few days before Christmas 1737. She died a little more than a month afterwards. With a broken heart, she wrote words to another who had yet to be born, and yet he had kissed her and sworn his love for her. And I shall keep that love holy. There's no one I can ever love now, only her memory. I have the painting. The Farringfords gave it to me. I don't look at it often, though. Somehow my memory is purer. The picture's likeness fades, and the face I see when I close my eyes,

0: 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They really do know what they like. Tibby, Tibby, Tibby.
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0: Yes, there's coffee pot freshness in every cup of Maxwell House.
1: Well, come in, Smithers. What is it? Speak up, boy. Orange juice.
2: No, sir. New Kellogg's Rise and Shine.
1: Hey, fiendish.
2: And look at this, sir.
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1: Thank you, Governor. Wife and three pips to support. Thank you.
0: New Kellogg's Rise and Shine. 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

0: time is an interesting phenomenon. A ticking clock, the running sands of an hourglass, all these have captured the imagination of men. But time is more. It exists now, and then, and in the future. Suppose we are in the year 1950. Coexistent in time may be worlds we have never seen, the worlds of the past and of the future. The year was 1950. It was a spring night in Mexico, fiesta time. The fireworks shot up into the clear, dark sky, and a papier-mâché bull ran about the plaza chasing boys and laughing men. Mr. and Mrs. William Travis stood on the edge of the yelling crowd, smiling.
1: Oh, what is it, Bill? What are they saying?
2: Well, they're cheering for the bull. Here he comes. He's good, isn't he? I wonder how they rigged up the fire.
1: Oh, Bill, it's wonderful. I've never enjoyed myself so much in my life.
2: It's terrific. Well, they caught the bull. Oh, Sue, don't worry. I've enough traveler's checks for a lifetime. Relax.
1: But suppose they find us.
2: Forget it now. They haven't a chance.
1: But suppose they do. Suppose they take us back.
2: They'll never find us now. Relax. Enjoy yourself.
1: Oh, if it only lasts.
2: Come on, darling. Let's get out of the crowd. I think you'll need a drink.
1: All right. Let's try something different this time. I want to try every drink there is in the world.
2: Oh, don't worry, darling. There's no rush. We've plenty of time now. All right, here. Oh, there's a table over there. Come on.
1: Bill.
2: What's the matter?
1: Don't look right away, but over your left shoulder, right by the end of the bar, that man.
2: What is it?
1: I saw him this morning in the plaza.
2: Well, darling, take it easy. The town is full of tourists.
1: But he was at Juarez in Pasco. Bill, I'm afraid.
2: Well, now, don't stare at him. Come on.
1: I know it's the same man. He was wearing the same white suit.
2: Sit down, Sue. All right, now, come on, dear. Smile. Act natural.
1: Bill, he's been following us. He's a searcher. I know he is.
2: Quiet. Oh, a boy. Here, boy.
3: Si, senor. Si.
2: Benedictine and brandy. Two.
3: Two. Si. Si, senor.
1: He's watching us, Bill.
2: Well, you quit worrying, darling. The chances are one in a thousand that they found us. Probably it's just a coincidence.
1: I want to lie down. I think I'm going to be sick.
2: Susan, hang on, will you? If he is looking for us, we can't run out. What's he doing now?
1: He stopped our waiter. He's asking something.
2: He may just want a drink.
1: Bill, I can't stand it. I've got to go upstairs and lie down.
2: All right, all right. As soon as we finish our drinks. What's he doing now?
1: Well, he's nodding at me.
2: Huh?
1: As if he knows me. And he's smiling. Bill. He's coming over here.
2: Now, watch yourself. We've got to go right on in front of him. It's what he is, what we think he is. He won't suspect.
1: I couldn't.
2: We've got to. Now, come on. So I said to David, I said, Dave, that's ridiculous. You know that the thing is that it's never going to take...
4: Preston.
2: What?
4: You did not pull up your pants leg when you sat down.
2: Oh, well, I'm afraid you have the wrong person. My name isn't Chrysler.
4: Chris Ten.
2: No, well, I'm William Travis. I don't see what my pants leg has got to do with it.
4: Mind if I sit down?
2: Well, yes, I...
4: Everyone nowadays pulls up his pants leg when he sits down. Like this. Keeps the trousers from bagging at the knees. But, of course, if you're not used to this style of clothing...
2: Now, see here, we don't know you. We don't...
4: Don't? I'm sorry. I thought I knew you.
2: Look, this is our table. If you don't mind...
4: You see, I'm looking for two friends of mine. A man and his wife, very much like you. The man is an atomic scientist... The wife, a bacteriologist. Very important people. They work on government business.
2: Just what are you talking about?
4: And when I find my friends, I'm going to take them home with me.
2: Look here, Mr.
4: Sims. That will do for now.
2: All right, Sims. I understand that you thought you knew us. But you can see you're mistaken. Now, if you'll excuse us, my wife and I were just going up to our room. We have to make an early start in the morning.
4: Going for a trip? Up Acapulco, perhaps? Lovely
2: Never
4: spot.
2: Mind where we're going.
4: Yes, yes, of course. You don't like crowds, tourists. I'd probably like to get off the beaten path. You know, I've got a vacation folder here that might interest
1: Please,
4: you.
1: Please, Bill, let's go.
2: Wait, Sue.
4: put out by an outfit that calls itself Travel in Time Incorporated.
1: Travel in Time?
4: Yes, they've come up with a rather intriguing idea. Would you like to actually witness the burning Rome, sail with Columbus in 1492 on his voyage of discovery to America, meet Cleopatra? Then why not take your vacation in time as well as in place? Perhaps you've seen this leaflet before.
2: Of course not.
4: Then you'll be interested in hearing the rest. Travel in Time Incorporated can costume you, put you in the crowd at any place and time in history.
2: Look,
4: we guarantee to teach you any language you need to move freely in any year without risk of detection. This summer, why not escape from the worries of our modern world? Take your vacation in time.
2: Oh, that's impossible, of course.
4: Ah, but think what it would mean. A chance to escape all the tensions of an unpleasant life. War, insecurity, fear.
2: Sim, I...
4: Suppose you were a scientist working on a dangerous bomb project. Or you, Mrs. Travis, suppose you were a bacteriologist working on disease cultures. And you had a chance to escape all that. To take a vacation 200 years in the past. Would be wonderful, wouldn't it? Escape to a more peaceful world. A trip back to, 1950.
2: 1950? But you said vacation in the past.
4: So I did. But you see, 1950 is the past if you come from the year 2155.
1: 2155?
4: Mm-hmm. Terrible times. Most unpleasant. The war raging. An atomic bacteriological war. Terrible times. With none of the little comforts we enjoy today, like this fine Havana cigar.
1: Bill, I want to go upstairs. I want to lie down.
4: If you were living then, think of how wonderful it would be to take a vacation in time. Back to now.
2: Oh, you're crazy. I don't know what you're talking about.
4: Suppose a young couple like yourselves took a trip to 1950 and didn't want to come back. You know what would happen? The government sends a searcher back to look for them.
2: This is all fantastic nonsense.
4: The searcher finds them and brings them back. Well, do you think I'll find my two friends, Mr. Travis?
1: Bill, please take me upstairs. I don't feel well.
4: Oh, is the lady feeling a bit sick? How unfortunate.
3: Here are the drinks, senor.
4: Well, shall we drink a toast to 2155? To the future.

0: out inside, quick.
1: Bill, what are you doing?
0: Shoving a chair under the doorknob.
1: He knows. He has been following us. Bill, he's a searcher.
0: You keep quiet, Sue. I want to think.
1: Bill, take us back.
0: That isn't over yet. Oh, I've got a headache.
1: I'll get you an aspirin. What will they do to us?
0: I don't know what they'll do to us. Something slipped. Something must have slipped.
1: But we were so careful.
0: Well, the searchers are trained to watch for detail. Things like not pulling up my trousers. That started him thinking. There's a man who isn't used to ancient clothes. I could kill myself for giving it away.
1: No. It was my walk. These hot heels.
0: Careful now, kid.
1: Here.
0: Thank you.
1: Bill, I won't go back. I won't go on filling tubes with typhoid and bubonic plague.
0: Now, take it easy, Steve.
1: There must be some way. We don't have to go back to 2155, do we?
0: The nerve of that Sim sitting there looking us up and down like animals smoking those stinking cigars.
1: That's how I first noticed him at Tasco. He had four bottles of liqueurs and a pile of chocolate.
0: Yes, well, he still hasn't gotten over that first greedy hunger. We've got to look out for that suit. It's the sure sign of somebody from the future trying to make up for a lifetime of shortages by stuffing themselves sick. Remember our first night?
1: Bill, I can't stand it. We've got to get out of here.
0: What are you doing?
1: Packing. Getting the suitcases out.
0: That's no use, Sue.
1: What do you mean? We can get to Acapulco by morning.
0: Don't you think he's watching us?
1: We could get away.
0: No, no. We've got to sit tight. We've got to wait right here for a break. I don't know what, but something has got to break.
1: Darling, I'm afraid.
0: No. Maybe he isn't sure of us yet. Maybe we can still figure out some way to escape. Come on, now. We better try to get some sleep.

0: I won't go back. Security, please. The bomb. The bomb is falling. It's falling.
1: Sue, no! What's the matter? Sue.
0: No! Sue,
1: wake up, darling.
0: Bill,
1: Sue, wake up.
0: Where are we? Bill.
1: All right. Now, calm down, honey. You were dreaming. Now, it's all right.
0: Bill, where are we?
1: Now, we're still in 1950. It's all right. You must have had a nightmare.
0: It was awful, Bill. Bill, there was an explosion, a terrible explosion, and my hand burned and wrinkled, and the buildings broke. Oh, Bill. Bill, we won't go back there, will we? Ever?
1: No. Go to sleep, honey. It's all right. We're in Mexico, 1950, and we're going to stay here.
0: Bill.
1: Sue. I've been lying awake here thinking. That may be that he's still testing us, but he's not absolutely certain. That may be why he hasn't moved.
0: Well, maybe he's just playing with us.
1: Yes, maybe. I wouldn't put that past him either. He's got all the time in the world. He can stay here as long as he likes, then bring us back to the future 60 seconds after we left it.
0: They can't make a scene, can they? They don't dare come out in the open.
1: No. That might change the future. They're afraid of that.
0: Bill, if we could only tell somebody, ask for help.
1: Oh, so you know we can't. That's why we had to submit to the psychological block treatment before they okayed our vacation. We couldn't tell if we tried. The block is too strong.
0: Well, maybe we can break it, Bill.
1: And what if we did? Who'd believe a crazy story like ours? Who would believe that we come from 2155? No, Sue, that would do no good. But this is important. They have to get us alone to put us in the time machine to send us back.
0: Well, then that's it. We'll never be alone. Listen, it's still fiesta time. It'll be easy to stay in the crowd.
1: Yes, that's our only chance. We must not let him get us alone. He won't get us back to that war and that insane world of it.
0: Bill.
1: It could be the room clerk.
0: At 3 a.m?
1: I'd better answer it.
0: No, don't. Don't, Bill, don't.
1: I've got to. Hello? Hello?
2: Mr. Travers?
1: What is the idea of this? It's 3 a.m.
2: Yes. I just wanted to remind you, the rabbits may hide in the forest, but a fox can always find them.
0: What was it, Bill? Bill?
1: No, never mind, darling. Come on. Let's get some sleep. Why, we can't.

0: Senor.
1: Good morning, Senor Gomez.
0: I trust you are spending pleasant days in my hotel. Yes, the time is the best.
2: Oh, it's been lovely.
0: Your special table is all ready for breakfast.
1: Oh, fine.
3: Where blazes is the hotel? And you bust away the hotel. It's got the yeah. Thing all the
4: what is all that racket?
0: Great excitement. Very great.
4: Boy, what is it?
0: They come with four trucks and innumerable automobiles. A motion picture company from Hollywood.
4: Oh, what are they doing down here?
0: They make pictures of our fiesta for the backgrounds.
4: Oh, yes.
0: We have a very beautiful town. Beautiful. Yes, very beautiful. That fat man, the one with the most colorful shirt, he is the chief, the director.
3: Where's the manager? Where's the manager of this adobe fleabag?
0: Coming, senor, coming. You will excuse me. Oh, I hope the table is satisfactory. Coming, senor, coming.
4: Sue, this is a break. That movie company will draw crowds, and that helps
2: us. But when can we leave, Bill?
4: Well, not today. We'd be sure then. It'd be easy to catch us above on the road. We better stay and try to lull Sims.
3: Okay, kids, end of the line. Chow! Get it up, Buster. Lay out the pepper. I got a nose.
2: There's Sims, Bill. There's the
4: dirty. We can't do anything now, not with these actors coming in.
3: Okay, follow me, kiddies. Hey, Gloria, you sit next to Papa. Hey, Max, make sure nobody monkeys with the trucks and the gear. Right, Chase?
5: Do we have to eat at this crummy joint, Joe?
3: Cheer up, sweetie. Your mere presence makes this Chasen's and the truck roll into one.
5: Not this early in the morning, Joe. I couldn't stand it.
3: Okay.
2: They look happy, don't they?
3: This is on the dear
4: old Susan. Maybe I could hire two of them. I could say it was a joke.
2: Why?
4: We could dress them in our clothes, have them drive off in our car sometime when Sims couldn't see their faces.
2: Where would that get us?
4: Well, with him off on their trail, we might make it to Mexico City. It'd take years to find us there.
2: Shh, Bill, that movie man's coming over here.
3: Oh, excuse me. You folks are Americans, aren't you?
4: Yes, that's right.
3: Boy, am I glad to see you. Yeah, I'm so sick of hearing Spanish, I could kiss you. Hey, come on over and eat with us, huh?
4: Oh, well, I don't think we should intrude.
3: Come on, come on. Misery loves company. I'm Misery, and that's the company. We're from Hollywood.
4: Yes, so I understand.
3: Yeah. Yeah, and boy, would I like to be there now. We're down here for some preliminary shots on some Technicolor clam bake, you know. Real turkey, stinkeroo.
2: Oh, that's too bad.
3: But we've got an expense account. Oh, that's a lovely thing. Uh-oh, I'm Joe Melton. I'm the unit director.
4: Oh, well, I'm William Travis. This is my wife, Susan.
2: Hi.
3: Mutual. Oh, come over. Just join the party. Cheer us up. Only no tamales. I burned out 3 kidneys on tamales since I came over the border. Hey, am I funny?
2: Oh, wonderful.
3: Oh, come on over. Hey, Kitty, yeah? I got new blood here, brother.
6: Yeah. Oh,
7: just a moment, Mr. Travis. I thought you might be breakfasting with me alone.
4: Sorry.
7: Oh, no, I got them first, Mac. You want to join us? No, I've already ordered. Mr. Travis, I think you'd better talk with me now.
3: Hey, is this guy giving you trouble?
4: It's all right.
3: Well, you say the word, I'll have Max pitch him out on his ear.
4: No, it's all right. We'll be right over, Mr. Melton.
2: Oh, Bill.
4: We'll talk to Mr. Sims. Mr. Melton, sort of keep an eye on us, huh? After all, you found us first.
3: Yeah, sure. Well, come on over soon, kids.
7: Sit down, Mr. Travis. I hope you slept well.
4: Did you?
7: I'm not used to spring mattresses. But there are compensations. I stayed up half the night trying new cigarettes and foods. A whole new spectrum of sensation.
2: What are you talking about?
7: Still acting, huh? But it's no use. You can't stay in crowds all the time. I'll get you alone soon enough. I'm immensely patient. Let's come to the point. It took me a month to trace you down and be sure of you. Now, if you come with me quietly, I might be able to get you off with no punishment. If you agree to go back to work on the bacteria bomb.
4: We don't know what you're talking about.
7: Stop it. Use your intelligence. You know, we can't let you get away with this escape. Other people in the year 2155 might get the same idea and do the same. We need people.
4: To fight your wars.
2: Bill.
4: It's all right, Susan. We can talk on his terms now. He's got us. We can't escape.
7: At last. Really, you've both been incredibly romantic, running away from your responsibilities.
2: Running away from horror?
7: Nonsense. Only a war.
4: Only? With half the world dead, the other half dying?
7: Yes. But we can't have you escaping here while we drop off a cliff. Dying people love to know that others died with them.
1: Hey, kids, bring it up. We're waiting on you.
7: The longer you keep me waiting, the harder it will go on you.
4: What do you mean?
7: We need you on that bomb project. Return now and no torture.
4: Torture?
7: Yes. You see, later we'll force you to work. And after you finish the bomb, we'll try a number of complicated new devices on you.
2: Bill.
7: As you say, you can't escape. We have all the time in the world. Here in 1950.
4: Sims, I'll make a deal with you. I'll come back now. If my wife stays here alive, safe, away from that war.
2: No, Bill,
4: keep quiet, sir. Well, Sims, you need me for that bomb. You can duplicate her work.
7: It exceeds my authority. But all right. Meet me in the plaza in 3 minutes.
4: I'll pick you up in the car.
7: Good. We'll drive out into the country to some deserted spot, and I'll have a time travel machine pick us up.
2: Bill, I won't let you.
4: Don't argue, Sue. It's settled.
7: Good. I'll meet you in the plaza in 10 minutes. Your wife may stay here as long as she wishes.
4: All right, Sims. It's a deal.
7: Don't try anything now, Travis.
4: I know when I'm licked. We just want a few minutes to say goodbye.
7: I'll be seeing you then.
2: Bill, I won't let you do it. I won't let you.
4: Please, Susan.
2: I'm going to tell the truth. I'm going to get help.
4: You can't. The psychological block
2: won't... It's our last chance, Bill.
3: Hey, aren't you two going to join us? I thought
2: Mr. Melton, I've got something to tell you, and you've got to believe me.
4: Sue, it won't work.
2: I've got to try.
3: Go ahead, kids. Spill it.
2: You've got to understand. You see, we really... Bill. Bill, my head. I can't think, but...
3: Say, you need a bromo, honey.
4: It can't work, Sue. Now, the block is too strong. Come on, we'd better get the car.
3: Hey, someone's crying. Now, breakfast, no time for people to cry. Now, what in the world could a good-looking kid like you find to cry about?

0: won't let you do it.
1: Now don't make it harder,
0: Susan.
1: Let
0: me go back with you. We'll get through some way.
1: You think I'm going to let you go back to that war? Sue, please stop. We haven't got much time.
0: It was so wonderful here, Bill. Oh, Bill.
1: And there he is. Smoking those cigars of his, waiting for us.
0: Oh, man. There must be some way that we can both stay here.
1: Maybe there is.
2: Bill! Bill, what are you going to do?
3: Hang on, Sue, and duck when I tell you.
2: No! No, Bill, you're heading right for him.
3: Not going to get either of us now.
2: Oh!
3: Down, Sue, down!

0: Bill? Bill?
1: It's all right, darling. It's all over now. This is the mayor, dear.
2: Senora, your husband has been officially cleared in this most unfortunate affair. It is obvious this Senor Sims died of an unavoidable accident.
0: An accident? Yes. Oh, yes, of course.
2: Adios, Senor. Senora.
1: Adios.
0: Will they want to see you again?
1: No. I'm clear. I lost control of the car. That's the way it stands. Oh, Sue, I hated to kill him. I never wanted to do anything like that in my life.
0: Where will we go now? Mexico City?
1: Well, the car's in the repair shop. It won't be ready till 4, then we'll get out of here.
3: Hey there, Travis! Wait up!
0: It's the movie man, Bill. Oh. He was very good to me when they had you in there.
1: Oh?
3: Hey, I heard what happened. They sprung you, huh? Great,
1: yes.
3: Great.
0: It was an accident.
3: Well, it's lucky you didn't get hurt yourselves. Everything okay now?
1: Yes, I think so.
3: That's fine, but you both look a little rocky. Say, you want to get your mind off your troubles? We're through for the day. Cloud's fouled up our shooting schedule, so we're going to put a header on it up at the hotel.
0: Well, I don't think we'd better.
3: You've got to wait till your car's fixed, don't you? Oh, come on up. It'll do you good to relax. It'll get your mind off what's happened. Gloria's cracking the ice now.
1: Well, maybe we will join you. I've got to go check up on the car, and then...
3: Oh, don't miss the party, kiddies. I'll see you upstairs.
0: Bill, I don't think we...
1: Oh, come on, honey. We've got the break now. Sims is dead. Before they can put another searcher on our trail, we'll have time to make a clean getaway.
0: Bill, I'm so tired.
1: I know. And what you need is a little excitement. We raid a celebration, honey.
0: Well, I guess it would be nice to unwind.
1: Sure. We'll go up to Melton's room, have a couple of drinks and a few laughs. Honey, it's all over. We can relax.

0: kiddies.
1: Well, we thought we'd join you, Mr. Melton.
0: Oh, great, great. Call me Joe. Hey, Gloria, yank another cork. We got company.
2: Here you are, kid.
3: Thank you.
0: You kids rate a drink. That was a pretty messy business, but it's all over now, huh?
4: Yes, it's all over.
0: Yes, well, it's time to unlax. Grab a glass, honey.
3: Well, thank you.
0: Hey, quiet, everybody. Quiet. Quiet. How about a toast to our guests?
5: Oh, sure, you bet.
0: All right. To a very beautiful lady, lovely enough for the movies.
3: Oh, what, thank you.
0: No, I'm not kidding. That's why I came over to you in the first place.

0: You're pretty nice. I could make you a movie star.
1: Oh, and take me to Hollywood?
0: Well, at least to get us out of Mexico.
1: No, you're not serious.
0: Sure I am. Gloria, how about a refill?
2: Coming up.
1: Well, it sounds wonderful, doesn't it, Bill?
3: Yes. Los Angeles is a pretty crowded city, isn't it?
0: Crowded? Wait till you see the Sunset Bus.
1: No, you don't really think I could be an actress. You don't have to cheer me up anymore. I'm feeling wonderful now.
0: No, I'm serious. I think you'd be great. I want to do a suspense story. Sort of a war story, you know. Gloria, pour Mr. Travis another glass.
2: Okay, Joe. A suspense story?
0: Yes, dear, yes. A story about a man and a wife who live in a little house. Now, I'm just ad-libbing this, you understand?
3: Oh, yes, sure. Go on.
0: But there's a war on, see? A terrible war, you see? They live in the year 2155.
1: Bill.
0: Oh, here's the gimmick. They escape into the past, and they kill a man who follows them to bring them back. Gloria, honeypot, get Mr. Travis another glass. Well, sir, this couple takes refuge with a group of movie people. Safety in numbers, they figure.
1: Bill.
0: Ah, but the story goes on. This couple is terribly important for a new project. Let's call it a bacteria bomb. So the searchers figure out a way that they can get them alone in a hotel room. Shove a chair under the doorknob, Max.
4: Yes, sir.
0: You see, the workers, searchers may work alone or in groups, so that if one of them's killed, the rest carry on. Don't you think that would make a wonderful picture, huh, Susan? Don't you, Bill?
4: You're not going to get us, Melton.
5: Stand still.
0: Put that gun down, Travis.
6: You're driving.
0: Who is it?
6: The manager. Your guy's on.
0: Grab that gun, Max.
5: Come on, let go of me.
0: He's not made things worse, Mr. Travis.
1: Bill.
0: The manager, he heard us. Let's get going.
1: Let go of me.
0: He'll break down our door in a minute. Max, get ready to travel. Get that. Take a good look, Mr. Travis. Take a good look at 1950. You won't be seeing it anymore. Throw the switch.
7: All right, Juan. Break down the door.
8: Where are they? I was at the door. I heard them inside.
7: They're gone. Windows. No, the iron bars are undisturbed. What happened to them, Juan? They just disappeared, all of them.
8: Nuestro Padre Cielo.
7: All right, Juan. Pray later.
8: Senor, I think you'd better send for the priest in holy water.
7: Later, Juan. They just disappeared.
8: Look here in the closet.
7: Sí?
8: Hey, bottles, hundreds of bottles.
7: Hey.
8: Chartreuse, hey. Cognac, absinthe, tequila, dirty cigarettes, and boxes of pure Havana cigars. These crazy Americanos. Why should anyone leave all this behind?
7: Juan, never question Providence. There is enough here to last us both for a month. Juan, I think we can look forward to a most happy future.

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1: Now, about next week. Suppose that you were a private detective, and into your office walked a strange-looking client. 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We'll tell you about it next week.
0: Tonight's adventure in Dimension X was the Ray Bradbury story, To the Future, as adapted for radio by Ernest Canoy. John Larkin was heard as Bill, and Jan Miner as Susan. 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

No. No, stay where you are. 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A time when imagination is free and moves forward swiftly, silently. This is... The Haunting Hour.

0: The People in the House. All houses have their secrets. And the house on East 67th Street in New York was no exception. Its rooms had seen the births and deaths of seven generations of Thatchers. And now they look down with despair upon the three people living within its walls. Evans Thatcher III, his son Kendall, Kendall's lovely wife Margaret. For evil and hatred stalked the rooms and took you by the throat when you entered the house. It was polite and hidden, but sinister. And present so strongly that you felt you could reach out and touch it.
1: Margaret, come in, my dear. I've been waiting for you.
2: Oh, I didn't know you were home.
1: Aren't you forgetting something, my dear?
2: I didn't know you were home, Father.
1: That's much better, Margaret. I only ask that you behave as any daughter should to a father-in-law.
2: Where's Kendall, Father?
1: My dear, Kendall is only my son, but he's your husband. I'm surprised you should ask me his whereabouts. Most wives of my acquaintance are...
2: All right, Kendall isn't home. Let's stop acting.
1: My dear child, I've never acted with you. It is you who pretends to like me. I take little pains to conceal my dislike of you.
2: I hate you. I hate you more than I believed I could ever hate another human being. And if it weren't for Kendall...
1: Why don't you divorce Kendall, my dear? I'd gladly pay for it. Kendall isn't the proper husband for you. You should have married the strong young detective. There was a suitable match for you. By the way, what was his name?
2: Walters. Larry Walters.
1: Oh, yeah.
2: I remember the name perfectly. Father. And I didn't marry him because I was in love with Kendall.
1: Oh, come now, my dear. We both know the truth. You could hardly marry a representative of law and order if you told him the truth about yourself. But after tonight, why, I imagine that difficulty should be solved.
2: Oh, you're completely vile. But there's one thing you've never understood. A mind like yours can't understand it. I love Kendall more than I hate you. And I'm not going to leave him alone with you so that you can ruin him completely.
1: Too bad that you can't afford to move out of my house into an apartment of your own, isn't it? I'm sure that if Kendall could get a job and support you, you'd be deliriously happy.
2: Yes, I would. But you've taken good care to see that Kendall is too weak to go out in the world, haven't you?
1: Now, my dear Margaret...
2: I don't know what you're doing. You've hated Kendall since the day he was born and deliberately set out to ruin him by giving him everything he wanted. You've made Kendall so completely dependent upon you that he's afraid to leave. You've pampered him so that he's fit for nothing.
1: You're insane.
2: No, I'm not. I'm perfectly sane. I'm willing to stay here and fight you till I've made a man out of Kendall. We both walk out of this house together with our heads up.
1: And I'll see you both dead and rotting first. Oh, good evening, Kendall. Did you take my message to the club?
3: Yes, Father. Mr. Ainslie said there was no reply.
1: Oh?
3: Hello, Margaret.
2: Hello, darling. Well, aren't you even going to kiss me? I haven't seen you since this morning.
3: You bet I am.
1: Nonsense, Kendall. Stop acting as if you were a newlywed instead of behaving like a man who's been married a whole year.
2: Well, my mother and father were married 22 years, and he kissed her every night when he came home.
3: There. You see, Father, kissing your wife...
1: Kendall, come along upstairs. I want to talk to you. My dear Margaret, you'd better change. We're dining with some friends of mine.
2: But Kendall and I had planned to eat home tonight, Father.
1: Did you? I didn't... I don't very well see how you can... I left instructions that there was to be no marketing today and gave the servants the night off. Are you coming, Kendall?
3: Yes, Father. I'll see you later, Margaret.
2: I hate you, Evans Thatcher. I hate you. I wish you were dead.

0: Larry, is that you?
1: Margaret, what is it? What's the matter?
0: Larry, I've got to see you.
2: Foolish child.
0: I must have a wrong number.
1: No, you haven't, Margaret. You're in trouble. I'll be right over.
0: No, you mustn't. Goodbye.
3: Well, are we all ready? Margaret, you look beautiful in that dress.
2: I'm afraid that the dress will have to go back, Kendall.
3: But, Father, why? You said yourself...
2: I changed my mind. I will not pay for it.
0: I don't want you to pay for it. I didn't ask you to buy it. Oh, Kendall, can't you see what he's doing to us? I don't want him to pay for anything of mine ever. Kendall, please, let's get out of this house now.
2: Margaret is hysterical, Kendall. She doesn't know what she's saying. She's just done something very stupid and childish, for which I'm afraid I must punish you, Kendall.
0: No, I'm not going to stand by and see this again. You're not
2: going
0: to...
2: Come here, Kendall.
0: I'm sorry, Father, really, I'm sorry. I mean it, I'll never do
2: it
0: again.
2: It's a little late for that, my dear. Come here, Kendall.
0: You can have the telephone taken out, I promise. Please don't hit Kendall.

0: Mr. Thatcher?
1: Oh, come in, Mr. Walters. It was thoughtful of you to telephone, let me know you were coming. It enabled me to open the door myself. I don't like to let the servants know that I have detectives calling on me.
0: Oh, you don't like detectives, Mr. Thatcher?
1: Not in my house. As a matter of fact, though, I've been expecting a call from you for a few days now. Ever since Margaret was so foolish as to telephone you the other night.
0: As a matter of fact, Mr. Thatcher, that's just the reason for my visit. Margaret didn't sound at all well to me.
1: Very observant of you, Mr. Walters. Margaret isn't well. She's a neurotic.
0: That's funny. When I knew her, she was a perfectly healthy young lady.
1: Perhaps. But now she's definitely neurotic.
0: Then, of course, you've put her under the care of a physician.
1: I dislike your attitude very much. Are you implying that my son and I aren't treating Margaret properly? Because if you are, you can get out now. Actually, you have no right in this house. I received you because I wanted to show you that there was no reason for Margaret's call to you the other night. Now I shall let you see Margaret. You can hear from her own lips what I've been telling you.
0: Yeah, I'd like to see her.
1: If you'll excuse me, I'll go up and bring her down myself.
0: Thanks.
1: I won't offer you a drink. However, the radio is over there. If you wish to turn it on, it may help you pass the time.

0: this program of dance music to bring you a special bulletin. Dandy Jim Carey broke out of the death house a little over 4 hours ago.
1: Holy mackerel.
0: With only 2 days before his execution, Dandy Jim became the first prisoner ever to escape from the death house. The police have thrown a dragnet all over the country and promise a speedy arrest. Keep tuned to this station for further details.
2: Here he is, Margaret. Please tell him how you feel.
3: Hello, Margaret.
4: Hello, Larry. I don't know what was the matter with me. I was just upset and nervous. That's why I called you, Larry.
3: Yeah, that's what Mr. Thatcher told me.
2: Now, look here, Walters. I've stood for a lot from you because you were a friend of Margaret's. But I'm telling you, I'm not going to stand for any more insinuations. It won't do either Margaret or Kendall any good at all. Remember that, Margaret.
3: I'm not insinuating anything, Mr. Thatcher, but I'm not a fool. I know darn well that Margaret called me for some reason, and I don't believe a word of what you're saying.
2: All right. You've succeeded in making me do something that's very painful, both to me and Margaret.
4: Please go, Larry. Please. I don't need your help. I don't want it.
2: Don't worry, Margaret. I promise you that this won't affect Kendall at all. Now, Mr. Walters, here are the facts. Margaret's made a very good marriage.
3: Yeah, I know.
2: Exactly. Exactly. A girl in Margaret's position has no right to expect to marry my son. You see, Mr. Walters, my son was brought up with everything in the world he wanted. His for the asking. Margaret, on the other hand, had a much different life. Much different.
3: You mean that she wasn't spoiled?
2: That and other things. If I did spoil Kendall, Mr. Walters, it's only natural. When a child's mother dies at the birth of a child, and a man has to be both father and mother, his son is apt to be indulged.
4: Or hated.
2: Have you ever heard of Dandy Jim Carey, Mr. Walters?
3: Oh, of course.
2: He's in the death house now, awaiting execution. You didn't know that he was Margaret's brother, did you?
4: Oh.
2: You see what your insinuations have made me do, Mr. Walters.
3: Uh-huh. I see. But it may interest you to know that Dandy Jim escaped from the death house 4 hours ago.
2: What?
4: Thank heaven.
3: I think that's your phone.
4: I'll answer it.
2: I wouldn't dream of it, my dear. I'll go.
3: Margaret. Margaret, why didn't you tell me? I can see you're in a jam. Let me help.
4: I can't, Larry. Just leave me alone. It's best that way.
2: Hello?
4: Believe me.
2: Hello. Hello, answer there.
3: But, Margaret, I only want to help. Believe me.
2: Evidently, wrong number.
3: Yeah. You seem to have a lot of them around this house.
2: And now, Mr. Walters, I think there's nothing more for us to say to each other, so...
3: Good night. If you want me, Margaret.
2: She'll know where to reach you. Good night, Mr. Walters. And now, my dear, we'll wait for the telephone to ring again. Only this time, when Mr. Walters isn't here, you will answer.
4: No. No, I won't.
2: I think you will. Won't you, my dear? I think you will. Won't you, my dear?
4: Where's Kendall? I want Kendall.
2: Kendall won't help you. He never will.
4: Stop it! Stop!
2: All you have to do is to pick up the telephone and say what I tell you. Well, you wouldn't want to disappoint your brother, would you? He desperately wants to get in touch with you.
4: All right.

0: So the drama that was touching the lives of the people in the house on East 67th Street came swiftly to its violent conclusion. Evans Thatcher III was determined to dominate and rule his son, Kendall, at all costs. Hating his son from the day he was born, bringing him up a weakling by pampering him, he resented Kendall's marriage to Margaret Carey, a beautiful and strong-willed girl who is determined to break Evans Thatcher's hold over his son. Only Margaret had a brother, Dandy Jim Carey, who had escaped from the death house and is even now trying to get in touch with her, while she sits on a bench in Central Park waiting anxiously for Kendall.
1: Oh, Margaret, I'm sorry I'm late. I tried to get away, but Father...
2: I know, darling. Sit down here right next to me on the bench. Oh, the park's beautiful at night, isn't it, Kendall?
1: Mm. Gee, I look forward so much to sitting here quietly with you. It's the only time in the whole day that I'm happy.
2: Do you think that's right, Kendall, darling?
1: Huh? What do you mean?
2: Well, that two people so much in love and married should live... be only happy when they can sneak away from the house they live in to sit in the park and hold hands.
1: Oh, Margaret. I know. I'm no good. Why don't you leave me?
2: Oh, stop saying that, Kendall. Don't you realize that's just what your father wants?
1: I know, but there is just nothing I can do about it.
2: But there is. You're going to have to make a decision, my darling. You're going to have to come away with me.
1: I want to. So much. But I'm scared. We'll starve, Margaret.
2: Well, we won't. I tell you, we won't.
1: It's hopeless. Do you think that I could stand watching you work and support me?
2: You wouldn't have to. You could go to work.
1: I want to. But you know what happened when we tried it once before. Father saw to it that no one would hire me. And if I did get a job, he had me fired.
2: Well, we made a mistake. We'll have to leave New York.
1: Where will we go?
2: What difference does it make? We'll be together and... we'll be happy.
1: But you won't have anything. I don't care so much for myself, but I couldn't stand it for you.
2: That's not true, Kendall.
1: Do you mean I'm lying? You mean that I really don't want to go with you?
2: I mean that you're afraid to face the facts. You have no reason to be afraid for me. I wasn't wealthy before I married you, and I wasn't unhappy. I am now. I won't be because I love you very much if we go away together. I don't care how little we have as long as we're people, living together, supporting ourselves and away from your father.
1: Margaret, I will. We'll go away. We'll never see my father again.
2: Oh, Kendall. Kendall, darling. Oh, when will we go, Kendall? Tomorrow?
1: No, we'll have to make plans.
2: Why? Your mind is made up, isn't it?
1: Of course it is, but we... can't just pack up and go like that.
2: Why not?
1: Well, there are things to do. We have to find a place to go, get the tickets.
2: We'll go down to the station and get on a train. What difference does it make where we go?
1: But we can't rush. Maybe...
2: Oh. All right, Kendall. I have an appointment now.
1: With whom?
2: Your father and my brother. I don't suppose you want to come with me.
1: I think it's better if I stay out of this.
2: Yes, Kendall. I guess I have to face it. I think it's better if I stay out of your life, too. Permanently.
1: Margaret!
2: Yes, Kendall. I love you very much, but you'll never break away from your father. As he told me, he's done too good a job.
1: Well, you talk as if Father were deliberately
2: trying to... You don't see it. You'll never see it. Goodbye, Kendall.
1: Margaret, wait.

0: Come in, Margaret, my dear. It's cozy in here.
1: Why did you make me tell Jim to meet us here?
0: It's an ideal place, my dear. Who would ever think of looking for an escaped murderer in the Castle Chess Club?
1: Are you going to help him get away?
0: Question is premature, my dear. This reunion between beautiful sister and doomed brother appeals to my sense of the dramatic. That is why I brought you to the Castle Club tonight. I hope you realize the honor I've conferred upon you. The first woman ever to set foot in the Castle Chess Club.
1: That was your idea, wasn't it? You're the president of the club, and you made them put that rule into effect.
0: Why, yes, my dear. Now that you mention it, it was. You see, I don't believe that a chess club is any place for a woman.
1: That isn't the real reason. You hate women. You've hated us all ever since your wife died. And that's why you hate the son you think caused her death.
0: Shut up. Silence.
1: Shouting doesn't change anything. I'm right. That's the explanation for you and everything you've done.
0: You're impudent. And you shall pay for it.
1: I don't care. I'll do anything you want if you'll only help Jim get away.
0: Do you realize, Margaret, that you're asking me to break the law? Aiding an escaped criminal?
1: Stop it. I know all about you. How do you think I met Kendall? It was through Jim, of course. I knew that you were the leader in all the crooked business that Jim was doing. I begged him to stop, but he wouldn't.
0: Thank you for being so frank. I often wondered how much you knew about me.
1: And I know that it was your fault Jim killed Mr. Merritt.
0: Rather a bold knock for a man who's hiding. Open the door. Your brother will be glad to see you.
1: Kendall!
0: What do you mean by coming in here?
2: I thought that you should know that... Well, I followed you.
0: You followed me? For what reason? I specifically told you...
2: I noticed Larry Walters following you, too, and I thought maybe there was some trouble.
0: Well, it was very thoughtful of you, Kendall. Very thoughtful indeed. But as you see, there's nothing wrong. Margaret and I were just having a little chat. You can go now. Did you hear me, Kendall? I said you can go.
2: I heard you, Father.
1: Kendall, I want you to stay.
0: You'll regret this, my dear Margaret. Go home, Kendall.
1: If you won't do as I ask... Then I want Kendall to stay.
0: I hope you heard what Margaret just said, Kendall. A deliberate attempt to blackmail your father and to do something unlawful.
2: Well, I don't... I'm not...
1: It's time you knew the truth, Kendall. We've been married a whole year, and if you're ever going to become a worthwhile person, now is the time.
0: Margaret.
1: You can't stop me now. I'm going to tell him.
0: Kendall, you can prepare yourself for some vicious lies.
1: Kendall, you're going to have to be strong enough to face the truth. Your father is a blackmailer.
2: I don't believe it. No, Margaret,
1: it's true. After your mother died, when you were born, Evans Thatcher became a bitter, rotten old man. He used his position and his reputation to find out things about people, and then he blackmailed them.
0: Ridiculous.
2: But Margaret, Father didn't need money.
1: He liked to hurt people, to see them squirm. He wanted to hurt the world because he'd been hurt.
0: Kendall, she hates me so much, she's trying to poison your mind against me. She hasn't one iota of proof.
1: You covered your tracks well, didn't you? You had my brother Jim do all the dirty work for you. Didn't you ever wonder, Kendall, what business affairs your father and Jim could possibly have had together?
2: Well, it did seem kind of peculiar.
0: Kendall, go home. Let me handle this. I'll explain everything to you in the morning. My word of honor.
2: But, Father...
0: You have my word. Go home.
3: Hello, everybody. This is a nice little family gathering.
1: Jim!
0: Stay where you are, Jim. Stay right where you are, or this gun might go off. Go on, Kendall. Get out.
2: No. No, I'm staying. I want to hear all of this.
3: Yeah. Tell your son how you double-crossed me with Merritt.
0: Shut up!
3: Why? What have I got to lose? If you don't kill me, the cops will. But why don't you tell your son how you made me pack a gun when I went to Merritt's and how you knew he'd have one, too?
2: So it's true. Margaret wasn't lying. You are an evil old man.
0: One more step, Jimmy, you'll be dead.
1: Jim, wait. Mrs. Thatcher will help you to get away.
3: Too late now, sis. But he could have helped me, he folded. And I kept my mouth shut in court for him.
0: Now we'll have the truth. You didn't accuse me because no one would have believed you. I was too careful.
3: What's the difference? First I'm going to kill you, and then I'm going to die happy. Now get out of my way, Kendall.
0: Stand back, Kendall. He's not going to hurt me. I'm going to kill him. I won't be blamed for it. He's an escaped convict.
1: I'll tell. I swear I'll tell. I'll tell the police just how it happened.
0: You're not going to be alive to tell anyone anything. Kendall, stand back.
2: You're not going to shoot, Father, or you'll have to shoot me first.
0: Get out of my way. Are you crazy?
2: No, Father. Just seeing you as you really are. I'm growing up, Father.
0: You idiot! These fools can ruin me. I'm going to say that Jim killed Margaret,
4: Then we took the gun away from you, but I had to shoot him in self-defense.
5: All right, hold it. Everybody reach.
4: Oh, thank heavens you come, Walters. You can arrest this convict.
5: And you, Mr. Thatcher. Now I know why you dislike detectives. Drop that gun. Come along, Jim.
3: Give me that gun, Thatcher. Give it to me,
5: Break it up. Break it up, you two.
4: All right. Here. Take this.
6: Better this way.
5: Are you all right, Jim?
6: I'm okay. I'll be dead a little quicker than you thought. And, well, thanks for getting Thatcher for me.
5: I didn't get him for anybody. He took a shot at Margaret.
6: Thanks, anyway. Now Margaret will be all right. Won't you, sis?
1: You mean we'll be all right, Jim? Kendall and me.
7: Yes, that's right, Jim. Don't you worry about Margaret. We'll be really together now.

From shadows and stillness, mystery weaves a spell of strangest fascination, charging the mind with doubts and fears. For mystery is a strange companion, a living memory in the haunting hour.

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1: The BBC presents Jet Morgan in Journey into Space.

0: April 25th, 1971. For 22 days, the Mars space fleet of 9 ships, in line formation and led by the flagship Discovery, has been coasting towards the Red Planet. And although correct speed and course have been maintained, the flight so far has not been without incident. There was a mystery surrounding James Whittaker, construction engineer of freighter ship number 2. Frank Rogers found his company so objectionable that Jet decided to transfer Whittaker to the Discovery. Then came a strange message from Control on Earth asking for specific information regarding Whittaker. Meanwhile, freighter number 5 reported radar signals from an unidentified object lying directly in our line of flight. The indications were that it was a swarm of meteors, so Jet decided to take evasive action. But first, he wanted to transfer Whittaker to another ship and have Mitch, our engineer, now temporarily traveling in number 2, return to the Discovery. As there was a rule that no crew member should venture outside a ship alone, Lemmy was ordered to accompany Whittaker. The crossing was made in easy stages, from ship to ship.
1: Is Whittaker in number 7 yet?
0: No, Jet. He and Lemmy are hardly in the airlock.
1: Well, let's get that radio, Doc. I'll talk to Johnson.
0: Right.
1: Hello, freighter number 7. Flagship calling.
2: Hello, flagship. Johnson number 7 calling.
1: Listen, Bill. The second Lemmy and Whittaker get into your cabin, put Whittaker on, will you? I want to talk to him. Urgently.
2: As you say, Skipper. I was just about to let them in.
3: That sounded like an explosion.
1: Hello, number 7. Hello.
3: Jet, look at the televiewer. Look at number 7. The crew's compartment is a total wreck.
1: What?
3: Can't you see, Jet? There's a gaping hole just behind her nose.
1: Hello, Johnson.
3: No point in calling him, Jet. By now, every particle of air that was inside that cabin will have escaped.
1: Yes, but what about Lemmy and Whittaker? They were just about to go into number 7. Hello, Lemmy, can you hear me? Whittaker! How far had they got, Doc, before the explosion came?
3: They just entered the airlock. They must be still in there.
1: Had it filled up?
3: No. Johnson couldn't possibly have had time to do it.
1: Then they're still in the vacuum. It's unlikely they'd have felt anything of the concussion.
3: Except through the floor.
1: Yes, that could be enough to do considerable damage. Might have fractured the helmets or even damaged the suits.
3: Yes, Jet.
1: Hello, Lemmy, can you hear me? He doesn't answer, Doc.
4: Hello, Discovery. Freighter number 6 calling. Request permission to break in on transmission.
1: Go ahead, number 6.
4: Arnett and Whittaker entered airlock safely, sir. We saw them go in.
1: Doesn't the main door of number 7 face you?
4: Yes, sir.
1: Then can you see into the airlock? Can you see Lemmy or Whittaker?
4: Afraid not, sir. Johnston or Simmons had already started to close the door.
1: It's not tight shut, is it?
4: No, sir. It's open enough for a man to pass through it. I request permission to go over there.
1: Thank you, Barker.
4: And I'm prepared to leave then, sir.
1: Yes, but don't go until I tell you.
4: No, sir.
5: Hello, Jet. Lemmy calling.
3: Jet, it's Lemmy.
5: Lemmy Barney, calling Discovery.
1: Hello, Lemmy, can you hear me?
5: Oh, yes, Jet. What happened?
1: Well, there was an explosion of some kind in the crew's quarters.
5: Oh.
1: Are you hurt?
5: I don't think so. I felt the shock. It come up through the floor, then I blacked out.
1: How about Whittaker?
5: He seems to be all right, but I think his radio's out of action. I can't talk to him.
1: Listen, Lemmy, you can't get into number 7 through the airlock anymore. But if you feel fit enough, I'd like you to make your way towards the ship's nose and enter the cabin from there.
5: The nose?
1: Yes, there's a gaping hole there now. More than big enough for you to pass through.
5: Aye?
1: Yes, Lemmy.
5: But a couple minutes more and Whittaker and I would have been in that cabin.
1: You had a narrow escape. Thank your lucky stars for it.
5: Yes, Jet. But what about Johnston and Simmons' lucky stars?
1: Lemmy, I want you to get inside the cabin and give me a report on the damage. Think you can manage that?
5: Yes, mate.
1: Barker will be coming out to join you. Soon as he's across, have Whittaker take his place in number 6.
5: Yes, Jet. But how do I make him understand what's wanted? I can't talk to him.
3: Look, Lemmy, put your helmet next to his. Let them touch. When you speak, he'll hear you.
5: Oh, do I have to get that close? To that geezer?
1: Do as you're told, Lemmy, and don't argue.
5: Yes, Jet.

0: Hello, Discovery. Barker calling. I've reached number 7 of now hitching safety line.
1: Have you in full view?
2: Now walking upside of ship. Toward nose.
1: Put in the telescopic lens, Doc. Let's get a closer look.
3: Telescopic lens in.
1: That's better.
2: Nearing ship's nose. Blimey.
1: What is it, Lemmy?
2: There's a hole here. Big enough to drive a bus through.
1: Which way was the force of impact?
2: Inwards.
1: Any vaporization?
2: I'll say.
1: I thought as much, Doc. A meteor.
3: Yeah.
1: Lemmy?
2: Yes, Jet?
1: I'd like you to go down into the cabin. Can you do that?
2: Through the hole, you mean?
1: Yes, Lemmy.
0: You'd better take the flashlight, Lemmy. You'll need it.
2: Yes, mate. Are you all set?
0: Yes.
2: Then here I go. Touching bottom. Now.
1: I want to know if there's any chance of our saving the ship.
2: Yes, Jet. Oh, blimey.
1: What is it?
2: There's another great hole on the opposite side of the cabin.
1: That meteor must have been a colossal size.
2: It swept right through the cabin, clean as a whistle, and took most of the main control panel with it.
1: That puts paid to any chance of using the motor.
3: Yeah.
2: Apart from that, Jet, everything else seems to be intact.
1: Can you reach the cargo hatch, Lemmy?
2: I'll try.
1: Go carefully.
2: Yeah. Oh. Jet, let me get out of here.
1: What is it?
2: Barker, you pull me up. Quick, mate, pull me up, please.
0: Stand by, Lemmy. Haul it now.
2: Oh, thanks, mate. Oh, I wouldn't go back in there again for all the rice in China.
0: Well, what was it? What did you see?
2: Johnston. Or Simmons. I don't know which.
1: Lemmy.
2: Yes, Jet?
1: Get back to the Discovery, quick as you can.
2: I'll never do it quicker.
1: And bring Barker with you, as far as number 2.
0: Don't I go back to my old ship, Captain?
1: No, you'll relieve Chief Engineer Mitchell in number 2. Lemmy will leave you there and escort Mitch back here. Whittaker will stay in number 6.
0: Yes, sir.
1: Is that clear, Lemmy?
2: Yes, Jet.
1: Pull yourself together and come on.

0: you intend to change course and leave number 7 behind? Abandon her completely?
1: What else can we do? She was hit by a meteor, wasn't she? And a darn big one at that. It's quite likely it came from the outer fringe of the very swarm we're approaching. We've got to take evasive action at once, and that means leaving number 7 behind.
0: But she's full of cargo, Jet. Valuable cargo. Just the fuel she's carrying is worth its weight in gold.
1: Mitch, to save the fuel alone would take hours. And meanwhile, we're getting closer to that meteor swarm. If it is a meteor swarm. We've hardly time enough to avoid it ourselves, let alone attempt any salvage operations.
0: Okay, Jet. You're the boss. If you say abandon her, we abandon her.
2: Does that go for Johnston and Simmons and all?
3: Yes, Lemmy. I'm afraid it does.
2: You mean we leave them there? Alone? In that wreck?
3: Lemmy, what else can we do?
2: But if anybody dies at sea, or at least they're given a decent burial.
3: We're not at sea. If we gave them a decent burial, as you call it, all they'd do would be keep going with the ship. They'd merely be outside it instead of inside. That's all.
2: Oh.
4: Jet, if we're going to take evasive action, we'd better take it. According to my latest calculations, that object is less than 15 hours away.
3: Right, Doc. Onto your safety couches and strap yourselves in.
5: All right, Jet.
3: As soon as you're set, Lemmy, call up the fleet. 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
2: Yes, Jet.
4: Okay, I'm all set.
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3: Thanks, Lemmy. 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When we turn on the motors, the ships will take the new course and be carried high above the meteor swarm. In that way, we may avoid it. 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
4: Gyro, contact.
7: Number 1, standing by.
8: Number 2, standing by. Number 3. Number 4.
9: Number 5.
10: Number 6.
7: Number 8.

0: 21, 22, 23.
1: Number two gyro, stand by.
0: 24, 25 degrees.
1: Cut.
2: Number two, cut.
0: Bang on. Steady as she goes.
1: Televiewer, Mitch.
3: Televiewer on.
0: 25 degrees. Steady.
1: Cut the main gyro, Doc.
2: Main gyro cut.
1: How's the rest of the fleet, Mitch?
3: All okay. Except number seven.
0: She seems to be the only one that has moved. Nose pointing downwards.
1: It looks that way, but it's actually the rest of us pointing up. Call in the checks, Lemmy.
0: Right. Discovery, call in Space Fleet. Stand by now for firing. Check, please.
4: Number one, okay. Ready for firing. Number two,
1: all
4: check.
1: All right, Mitch. As soon as they've checked in,
4: number
1: take
4: three.
1: Over, will you?
3: Sure, Jeff.
4: Number four, five, six, number eight.
0: Check's okay. Fleet ready for firing.
3: Hello, Space Fleet. Flagship calling. Firing will be controlled from here. All motors will fire simultaneously. If there's any reason why firing should not take place in 70 seconds, speak up now. Then I assume it's okay. Stand by. Firing in 1 minute.
0: Doc. What'll happen to number seven when we leave her?
2: She'll just go coasting on, Lemmy. Just as we'd do if we weren't changing course.
0: On to Mars?
2: Yeah. But being out of action and with no crew to control her, she won't be slowing down as we will.
3: 45 seconds.
0: Will she just go shooting past then?
2: Oh, no. No, she's not traveling fast enough for that. She's bound to be affected by Mars' gravitational pull.
0: Oh.
2: She'll almost certainly go into an orbit round her until finally she crashes on the Martian surface.
0: We might see her again then.
2: Possibly. It all depends on how passing through that swarm affects her.
0: Oh, yes. I forgot about that. She'll still be heading straight for it, won't she? With Johnston and Simmons inside her.
2: Yes, Lemmy.
0: Yiskadalva Yiskadashamirabo.
1: What was that, Lemmy?
0: Nothing, Jet.
3: 10 seconds.
1: Firing imminent.
3: 5, 4, 3, 2, 1. Contact! Acceleration rate, 100, 200, 300,

0: 1,800. 1,800. 1,900. 2,000.
1: Cut the motor. Telebuhl, Lemmy.
2: Telebuhl on.
3: Oh, they're all there, Jet. Number 5 lagging behind a bit, but the rest still in formation.
1: Right. Get the radar, Doc. That object should be beginning to drop below us.
3: Right.
1: Lemmy, call up the fleet. See if all crews are okay. And then have them get to work with their radar, too.
4: Yes, Mike.
1: And when you've finished, give me control. I'll give them a full report on number 7 and tell them we've changed course.

0: Thank you, Control. Message received. Keep listening out, please. We'll call you again shortly.
1: Well, Jet, what did they have to say?
2: What could they say? They're just as sorry about losing number 7 as we are, but they consider we did the right thing in abandoning her. They think the meteor came from the swarm we're approaching, and we might run close to a few more stray ones before we're through.
3: Well, that's a nice, cheerful thought.
2: What are the latest reports on the swarm's position?
4: We're climbing well above it, Jet.
2: Good. As soon as we've passed over it and down the other side, we'd have to increase speed slightly to make up for lost time. Otherwise, we're going to be late for our rendezvous with Mars.
1: Now, I'll get to work on the new computations right away.
2: Yes, please, Mitch.
4: What about Whittaker?
2: What about him?
4: Oh, don't you remember, Jet? The last message we had from Control before the meteor hit number 7 was...
2: Good heavens, yes, I forgot all about that. What was it they said?
4: That the only man they could find answering to Whittaker's name and description was born in 1893, and he disappeared in 1924.
5: What?
2: That was the message we received, Mitch. Did you ever hear anything so preposterous?
4: The director of personnel records wanted to talk to Whittaker.
2: Yes, he did, didn't he?
3: Well, I can hook the main transmitter to the intercom system, Jet.
2: No, Lemmy, I want to talk to Earth about this whole business first.
3: But if Control want to talk to him direct, why not let him?
2: Because, Lemmy, the whole fleet knows of the uncanny effect Whittaker had on you and Rogers. If there's anything else about him that's unexplainable, I don't want any of the crews listening in on it. Particularly the pilot of number 6. He may have to spend the rest of the voyage with him.
3: Oh. Yeah. Hello, Control. Flagship Discovery calling. Come in, please.
1: Are you sure you heard it right, Jet? How could they seriously say Whittaker was born in 1893?
2: They didn't. All they said was the only man they could trace who answered to Whittaker's description was born in 1893.
6: Hello, Discovery. Control calling. Hearing you loud and clear.
3: Got them, Jet.
2: Thanks, Lemmy. Coming.
1: This doesn't make sense to me, Doc.
4: Me neither, Mitch.
1: When does Whittaker say he was born?
4: 1940.
1: If you ask me, that's just about right. That'd make him 31, and that's about the age he looked.
4: Yeah, but don't you see, Mitch, the strange thing about it is that 31 is just the age at which the other Whittaker disappeared, in 1924.
1: Yes, but didn't they check up on him before he joined the crew, during his training period or anything?
4: Well, they must have done.
1: Well, if they were going to find anything as fantastic as this, wouldn't they have found it by now?
4: No, I would have thought so.
1: You know, record section must be crazy as coots. I'll bang a lot of them.
4: Well, I agree with you, Mitch, but for one thing.
1: And what's that?
4: Whittaker's odd behavior. You took his place in number 2, Mitch, so you can't know what I'm talking about. But all the while Whittaker was in this ship, I had a strange feeling of foreboding. Jet, too.
1: Well, I reckon you're all jumping to hasty conclusions.
4: Do you? And what about the inquiries from Control?
1: Mere routine. That's what started you off. If they'd asked for information about other members of the fleet, you would have imagined the same things about them, too.
4: Maybe, Mitch. And I hope you're right. Anyway, we'll see what Jet's talk with Control produces.

0: Well, gentlemen, I'm afraid I have some rather startling news for you.
1: About Whittaker?
0: Yes.
2: What is it, Jack?
0: You remember the journalists who came up to the moon to watch the takeoff?
2: Uh-huh.
0: Well, it seems when they returned to Earth, one of them hit on the idea of a personal angle for a series of articles for one of the national papers.
2: Oh? For what?
0: Well, he thought he'd visit the relatives, wives, mothers, so on, and collect first-hand material on what it's like to be the wife of a spaceman. You know the sort of thing.
3: He'd have a job with me. I'm a bachelor.
0: He'd thought of all that, too. Any of the men who didn't have wives had their parents supply the story. How their sons had always been crazy on space travel since they were kids, always dreamed of going to Mars. Well, he ran 4 separate articles on us, giving our whole life histories. And apparently he left nothing out.
3: Go on. When I get back, I'll sue him for defamation of character.
1: Oh, come to the point, Jet. Where does Whittaker fit into all this?
0: That is the point. He doesn't seem to fit in at all.
1: How do you mean?
0: Well, very little information about anybody appears to escape this journalist. Until he started on Whittaker, and there he came unstuck.
1: How?
0: Well, the first odd thing he struck was that although Whittaker was supposed to hold degrees in astronautical engineering, he'd never been on the roll of the Astronautical College.
4: But he must have been.
3: Wait a minute, Doc. He might have faked his diplomas.
0: Oh, quite easily, but that wouldn't have given him the knowledge he's got. He's a first-class engineer, one of the best we have.
1: Then where did he learn?
0: It beats me. And that's not all the story. This journalist, drawing a blank at the Astro College, decided to seek out his relatives.
1: And?
0: Well, in due course, he found his way to his home in Kensington and asked to see his parents, but he hadn't any.
3: Well, that's possible. Orphans ain't uncommon.
0: No, Lemmy, they're not. But even the parents of orphans don't die before their children are born.
3: Oh, no, I grant you, but what was that?
0: The parents of James E. Whittaker died before the Second World War.
1: Oh, but that's impossible. Whittaker wasn't born until 1940.
2: Mitch, let Jet finish.
1: Oh, go on, but if this is a joke, it's a pretty poor one.
3: A joke, he says. I can't keep from laughing here.
0: But living at the same address as Whittaker had given was a family of the same name, headed by a man of 48 who declared his father's name was James.
2: Born in 1893?
0: Yes, Doc. And this James Whittaker left his home one morning in 1924 and was never seen again. All efforts by the police to find him were a complete failure.
1: Well, it could be a coincidence.
0: Could have been, Mitch, quite easily. Only Edward Whittaker produced a photograph of his father. Control says it bears a striking resemblance to the one records have of the Whittaker flying with us.
2: What did the Whittaker who disappeared do for a living, Jet?
0: Oh, chief cashier in a large London store.
3: Ah, now, Jet, when this geezer disappeared, did any of the takings disappear at all?
0: Not that I'm aware of, Lemmy.
3: Well, that knocks that little theory on the head, doesn't it?
0: Of course, as soon as he realized there was something odd about all this, the journalist took the whole matter up with Control, who then took it up with the police. Police records show that the James E. Whittaker who disappeared was identical in every way, physically, with the Whittaker now in number 6, even to the color of his eyes.
3: Green.
1: How do you know?
3: If he'd looked at you the way he looked at me sometimes when he was in this ship, you'd know they were green. I swear they used to flash in the dark and all, like a cat.
1: Well, it all sounds very mysterious, but I'm sure there's some rational explanation. Why don't you tackle Whittaker about it yourself?
0: I intend to, but not while he's in number 6.
2: Well, how else can you talk to him?
0: Well, when we're safely past this swarm, I'll have him come over here where I can be sure our conversation won't be overheard by the rest of the fleet.
2: Maybe you're right. Until we can get to the bottom of this business, the fewer people know about it, the better.
0: Well, let's forget for now and get back to work. Have you got those figures ready for Control yet, Mitch?
1: Yes, Jet, they're on the table.
0: Lemmy, get in the latest radar reports.
3: Yes, Mike.
0: And, Doc,
2: uh-huh.
0: How about some food? It seems ours since we've eaten.
2: It is ours. I'll get it.
0: Thanks, Doc.

0: So, on the surface at any rate, the affair of James Edward Whittaker was forgotten. Jed and Mitch were fully occupied for the next few hours, checking our position and rate of climb and calculating the amount of fuel we'd used in maneuvering over the supposed meteor swarm. It was quite considerable, and what with the loss of the supplies carried in Number 7, more than we could afford. For my part, although I did my best to concentrate on my work, my mind kept returning to Whittaker. Time and again, I found myself relaxing from the job in hand and thinking of him and the mystery that surrounded him. On one or two occasions, I even thought I heard his flat, dull voice, and once even looked up, expecting him to be standing at my elbow. No matter how hard I tried, I could not get him out of my thoughts. And so it was for 4 or 5 hours more, until a call from freighter number 5 brought normal routine to a standstill and all of us running to where Lemmy was working at the radio.
1: Hello, number 5, Morgan here. What's so urgent?
2: Have you checked your radar lately?
1: No, there's no need. 4 ships are already keeping track of the swarm.
2: Then you better check it quick. Those meteors we're supposed to be climbing over have moved. They're directly in our path again.
1: What? But that's impossible.
2: No, Skipper, I've already checked with number 4. His report's the same.
1: All right, number 5, I'll check here. Call you later.
2: Sure, Skipper.
1: Mitch, Doc, did you hear that?
3: I heard it all right.
1: Put on the radar, Doc. Let's take a look for ourselves.
4: Radar on.
1: No object that size could change its position so quickly. It's ridiculous.
0: Maybe, Jet, but there is something in front of us just the same. And the signals are much stronger now. Whatever it is, we're closer to it.
1: But we should be thousands of miles above it by now.
0: Well, we're not. It's less than 10 hours away and directly in front of us.
5: Are you sure you figured out the right course, Mitch?
3: Well, of course I did. Last navigational check showed we were coasting exactly along the line we intended.
1: Well, maybe it's an entirely new object now. Perhaps this is a second swarm, one we just didn't know about.
3: Look, Jet, we swept the area before we changed course. There was no reaction then.
1: Ah, that's true.
3: Well, how do you account for it?
1: Doc, sweep the area below, where the swarm should be.
4: Right.
0: No, Jet, nothing. Either we've changed our course or that thing's moved.
3: I tell you, we haven't changed course.
5: Then we'd better, and quick. If that thing's solid and we hit it...
1: If it were solid, we'd see it. It would be at least as large as the moon and be reflecting the sunlight.
5: Well, it could have its dark side towards us.
1: In that case, the sun being where it is, it couldn't be directly in front of us.
5: Oh, no, it couldn't, could it?
3: Well, what do we do? Alter course again?
1: Unless it proves to be moving out of our path as quickly as it moved in, yes.
3: But if we go on at that rate, we'll have no fuel left. We'll reach Mars all right, but we won't be able to make a landing.
1: Keep an eye on that thing, Doc.
4: Right.
1: And Lemmy, call up the rest of the fleet. Tell all ships to watch it. Get a report from each ship in turn every 10 minutes.
4: Right.
0: Still directly in our line of flight, Jet. Couldn't be more so.
1: That's it, then. We'll alter course again. Go under it this time, back to our original course. If we make it successfully, we'll keep on it. Call up the fleet, Lemmy. Tell them what we're doing.
5: Right.

0: That's that.
1: Rotate the televiewer, Lemmy.
2: Rotating. All there, Jet, in close formation. Except for that gap between 6 and 8.
3: Look, Jet, under the circumstances, don't you think we should close up that gap? It can only be a constant reminder to the crews of 6 and 8 of what happened to number 7.
0: It'd be a tricky maneuver, Doc. Too risky to be safe. The ships are too big to handle that way. They weren't made to move sideways.
3: But couldn't we try?
1: I'm afraid they'll stay as they are.
3: Very well, Jet.
1: Now, get an okay from all ships, Lemmy, will you? Have them open up radar watches immediately.
2: Yes, mate.
1: And, Doc, open up our radar as soon as you're out of your bunk and get to work yourself.
4: Sure.
0: Well, if we haven't cleared it this time, I'm a Martian.
2: Then maybe it's you that's causing all the trouble.
0: Hey, what do you mean by that, Lemmy?
1: Now, come on, you two. Come on. Get down out of that bunk, Lemmy, and stop arguing. We've got work to do.
3: Hey, Jet. Come over here, for Pete's sake.
1: Now what?
3: That object, that meteor swarm, whatever it is, it's coming back.
1: What?
3: Yes, Jet, look for yourself.
1: It is, too. What on earth is going on?
3: It's been gradually moving back ever since we changed course. It's as though it's trying to block our way.
2: Well, maybe that's just what it is doing.
1: Oh, don't be absurd, Lemmy. How could it?
2: Well, why not? Twice we've altered course, and each time it's moved with us.
1: That's ridiculous. It would be breaking all known physical laws.
2: And how about the unknown ones? It may not be breaking those.
1: I don't know what to think.
0: There's only one possible answer. There are two swarms situated at different heights. And for some reason, whenever we're in front of one of them, we're unable to see the other.
1: Oh, no, Mitch, it must be the same swarm.
3: Well, the same or different. We're approaching it fast. What do we do? Try to avoid it again?
0: We can't duck. We'll have no fuel left at all soon.
1: There's only one thing we can do now.
0: What?
1: Go straight on. Plow right through it.
2: Oh, now, wait a minute. Get up, Art. Go through it. You mean the whole fleet?
1: Well, I certainly don't intend leaving anybody behind.
2: But look what happened to number 7, when it met only one meteor.
1: But that must have been of exceptional size. We're not likely to meet another of that caliber in 100 years.
3: But, Jet, if we deliberately go through a whole swarm of them, even small ones, at least one ship is likely to be hit.
1: Not necessarily, Doc. In fact, the chances are against it. And in any case, small meteors will do us no harm. The meteor bumper will take care of them.
2: Then why go to all that bother to dodge them in the first place? Why couldn't we have just coasted on and chanced it?
1: Because, Lemmy, we don't take chances if we can possibly avoid it. But this is different.
3: Well, you'll never get the fleet to back you, Jet. It's too risky.
1: Well, it's that or turn back.
0: Oh, no, we're not turning back.
1: There wouldn't really be much point in trying. It'd take us so long to turn the whole fleet round that by the time we were ready to fire the motors, we'd be as good as on the thing anyway.
0: How far off is it now?
3: Less than 4 hours.
1: Well, how about it? Do we keep going? Or do we rush around in space playing tag with something that's nebulous, that we can't even see in spite of its colossal size?
3: Whatever you say, Jet, I'm with you.
1: Me too.
2: Wherever you go, Jet, I go and all.
1: Good. Then call up the fleet, Lemmy. I'll talk to them.
2: Yes, mate.
5: Well, neither I nor Crim sure like it, Skipper, but if you think it's best, well, we're with you.
1: Good for you, number 5. Number 6?
6: Major number 6 calling.
2: That's Whittaker.
1: Is the pilot there, Whittaker?
6: Yes, sir. I'm listening, Skipper.
1: Well, how do you feel about it?
6: Not too happy. I'd prefer to try further evasive action. Isn't that possible?
1: I've just told you we can't spare the fuel.
6: The only course left open to us is to keep on. There can be no turning back. Whatever action you suggest, Captain Morgan, I'm sure it will be right.
1: I wish I could think so too, Whittaker, but thanks all the same.
6: Orders must be obeyed without question at all times.
1: Well, I don't think this is the time to discuss discipline. Now, Peterson, you going to be happy about this?
5: I wouldn't call it happy, Chip, but I'm with you. Whatever you say goes, so far as I'm concerned.
1: Good. Number 8, how about you?
5: Well, as I'm the last to be consulted and everybody else has been already agreed to plow on, well, all I can say is, okay. I don't like it, Chip. I think the risk is greater than you care to admit.
1: Well, that's settled. Now, listen carefully, all of you. As a safeguard, suits will be worn from now until further notice. In the unlikely event of your ship being holed, you'll be safe until you can be transferred to another ship. If the Discovery is hit and put out of action, command will be taken by number 1. Now, that's all for now, but keep listening out. Keep your radios on at all times. How far are we off now, Doc?
3: Less than an hour.
1: No solid object visible on the televiewer?
3: No, Jet.
1: Well, gentlemen, we'd better put on our suits. If it is a meteor swarm, anything might happen once we enter it. But it's a risk I'm convinced we have to take. If a large meteor hits us, we'll never know a thing about it. Now, stay at your post from now until further orders, and good luck.
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0: You've been listening to episode 4 of Journey into Space with Andrew Foulds as Jet Morgan, David Kossoff as Lemmy, Guy Kingsley Pointer as Doc, Bruce Beebe as Mitch, and with David Jacobs and Anthony Malliott. The orchestra was conducted by Van Phillips, who also composed the music. Journey into Space is written by Charles Chilton and produced by him in the London studios of the BBC.
1: 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Cookery, fashion, competitions, Stewpot's treasure trail, Katie's letter page, Roger Elliott's star forecast.
2: I never knew there was so much in it.
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My dear daughter Lily, you have often asked questions of me about the family. Now I, Opal Coyle, leave this letter to you with my will to be read by you alone. As you well know, I was reared in great isolation by my grandfather John Carrick, a harsh, bad man. I never knew my parents nor who they were, only that they had brought disgrace on the family, and I was the disgrace. At the age of 17, I ran away from home to be with the man who became your father. In the winter of 1890, my grandfather died, and I returned to the house for the first time since I'd run away from it and him. In the course of sorting through his few things, I found an attaché case tied up with hard twine, full of papers, official printed documents, an old school jotter tied with a blue notebook marked Oma Asylum, and both filled every inch with writing, a newspaper cutting from the Mid-Ulster Gazette pinned to the last page with a rusty safety pin, and a short document in my grandfather's hand. It was only when I had read to the end of them that I realised the truth. You are the same age I was when I discovered them. These things go in circles. The first item I picked up was the jotter, written by Bella Carrick, dated January 1867. This is what Bella wrote. My father hired him at the Cookstown hiring fair. He is so young, his first hiring. I make him out to be about 14, 2 years younger than me. He has green eyes. He come home shivering, thin, his bones sticking out. Like a scaldy, Hannah said, hardly fit to be out of the nest. But out of the nest he is, and hard ground he has fallen onto, for my father is a hard taskmaster, and we are all frightened of him. Hired boys, Hannah the servant and me. Hannah is like a mother to me, and does not tie me up in moon nights when she is supposed to. I'm always sorry for the boys as they come half year by half year. None of them ever comes back for the full year after the life they've led with us. They always have raw red chilblains, and sometimes in the winter they try to warm their hands at our big fire with its hanging chains and iron pots, but they can't stick the heat. So frozen are their fingers that it hurts too much as it thaw. But he, Otto Kidd, never comes in. He's too frightened, I think. Behind my father's back, I have knitted Otto a pair of gloves, but he cannot be seen to wear them whenever my father is around. One day, he had happened on him wearing them, and he used the strap on him, and the buckle broke his skin where it stretched over his bluish bones. My father kept goats, and he said when he came back from the fair that when he heard the boy's name, Kid, being called out, he hired him for the sake of it. He treats the kids of the goats better than he treats the boy. He likes to call Kid, Kid, and when Kid comes running, he says he was only calling the goats and shouts at him for neglecting his work and cuffs him around the head. They say here that I am moon mad. It is true. When there is a full moon, an undertow in my body takes me out of the house, and I am not myself at all, but a spirit of the night. I do not believe in fairies, though many around here do, but on the night of the full moon, I feel I am like a fairy and can fly and float when the moon shines in the entire world. I can no more resist a full moon than if a rope was bound around me and me tethered to a horse. On the same day that he hired Kid, my father came home with a new thing called a flashlight. It is his pride and joy. He got it in Cookstown Market. I know where he hides it, and on moonless nights I use it to go out in the dark. I have to be careful not to use it too much, for the carbide has a short life, and if it runs out there will be eruptions. I love that flashlight, the way it captures the same light as the moon in its wee glass bulb. It is hard to get out of the house without making noise, it being so old and creaky, and it takes stealth, but my window opens onto the roof of the wood.

0: shed, and inch by inch I can let myself out and slither down silent as a snake and creep into the goat house and flash it just long enough to see his sleeping face, his green eyes closed, his eyelashes on his cheek, no more than a baby. I do not go near the goat house on the nights of a full moon. I watch it rise over the fringe of the forest and hang there, all a tremble like myself. How can it rise, pull itself up so solemn, so silent and golden over the dark tree-lined horizon, and float there like a great glimmering disk? Watching it, I want to cry with some strange feeling, something dark and longing. I long for him too. This is the truth. They found me with him. They've locked me up in my room and nailed down the window. They've not found this notebook. Hannah cries and says I am to be taken away. I will hide it in the back of the press till I get back, God willing. The next book, Lily, was marked Bella, Carrick County Asylum, Oma. It was written in the same hand. How long is it? I cannot remember so well now with the medicine they give me. We were so young and thought we knew nothing, and in my innocence I thought my craving was only to be out in the silvery light when the world reversed into its opposite and everything was limned and glinting. One moon night, when I was in a bright field watching how each thistle was outlined in silver, I heard a big dog fox barking, and I crept towards the noise and I saw him, Otto Kidd, lifting his little fox of a face towards the moon and calling to it, while the big fox bayed back, guarding his territory. I stayed still, so afraid was I, for he was not like the boy I knew, but a dangerous thing, like a silver wolf. He ran crouching along the edge of the ditch and through the bracken into the old wood, and when he was well gone, I slithered back to the house and climbed up to my window. But I knew that the calling high echo I could still hear was him calling to the moon. Though I put my pillow over my mouth to stop myself answering him, joining him, I could not, and I hurled myself to him across the fields, and we met in the woods, and we were changed people after, and drenched in the light. Afterwards, on the nights of the full moon, I would already be in the grass by the trees waiting for him, and as he ran down to the wood, I would follow as quick as him. We wear so many clothes here, heavy felt and boiled wool, and even our night clothes are such heavy linen they weigh you into sleep. But the moon is ferocious bright, and I am still compelled to try to get out, and I know I am not alone, for in the other wards there are moon elves and moon cows and moon mad people, and I know I am one of them, though now they say I am plain and simple mad and have put me in with the demented who pay no heed to the moon. Heredity is a strange thing. I was beaten till I bled when my father found me with him on the night of the full moon. I called my baby Opal. It is like a moonstone, though they said it was not a real name, and I was allowed to feed her till she was weaned, and she stirred and cried on certain nights, and I held her close to stop my own wild heart. Before Opal was taken away from me, I told her over and over how much I loved her, how beautiful was her father, and how good, but afflicted with the same cravings as myself. I hope that knowledge is buried within her as it is buried in all of us, that moon madness is not madness at all, but an old memory of when we were all younger. People danced to the lunar goddess. Silver nights are full of goodness, and I would be happy if I knew she was allowed out in the moonlight.
1: Lily, the next document was Otto Barnes, taken down from the defendant by Constable Samuel Black of the RIC in the case of the State versus Otto Kidd on a charge of attempted suicide. In the summer of 1867, I was hired to a farmer by the name of Carrick up near Cookstown. I had heard of him the year before when Johnny Coyle had run away from his hiring with him. So hard it was. He was never called Johnny Coyle, but a nickname do, meaning black, the same as I am Ban. It means white, sir, for my family for generations back has run to fair hair. Johnny had been beaten by his parents for returning because he had let them down, and they had the keeping of him for the months till the next hiring fair, as well as the losing of the 5 shillings he should have earned. Johnny told me that the man had a daughter who was wild, strange and moon mad. She could not be kept in on the nights of the full moon. I listened without saying anything, but I was exalted because something happens to me too on the night of the full moon when the land is silver, and I must be among it, and there is nothing I can do about it no more than you could hold your breath for long. You would have to breathe or you would burst. Yes, sir. She did used to come and look at me in dark nights when I was lying in the goat's bed to try to keep warm. She was in her nightdress. She never got in with me beside the goats, but I was not asleep. What she had and I wanted was the magic box, square and silver with a glass thing on it. I had never seen a yoke like it before. The moon in a box. It lit up where she walked, and sometimes it flickered. I wanted it. On the nights of the full moon, I would be lured out, and I'd pull off my clouts no matter how cold it was, and would run into the shining wood, past the badgers, black and white in the moonlight. And one night, as I ran across the fields calling to the foxes, she was there, running alongside of me. I took her hand, and in the woods we lay in each other's arms, and that was the first time. She told me then it was called a flashlight. She gave me the loan of it. She warned me she must get it back quick in the morning, for her father would kill her if he found that she'd stolen it. But I went roaming, and I fell into a ditch of water, and it was extinguished, and I could not find it no matter how I searched. I got home by the light of dawn before I was missed. Yes, sir, that is right. I asked to borrow the horse's reins. I said I was taking the horse for a drink, but I went into the barn and got the ladder and hitched them over the rafters and around my neck and kicked the ladder away. She it was who found me hanging. And when she got me down, she put her mouth to mine like she'd done on the nights before, only this time she breathed life back into me instead of sucking it out of me. Then, Lily, there was an old cutting from the Mid-Ulster Gazette. A young boy charged with attempted suicide at Omagh District Court was remanded to Omagh Jail for 3 months to await trial in the Circuit Court. The boy, who was not represented in court, asked to speak to Justice Rice in private. He attributed his attempted suicide to his fear after losing a bicycle lamp. And finally, my dear daughter, this page of my grandfather's hand attached to the newspaper cutting. When it became clear that my daughter was with child, I knew, though the vixen would not admit it, not under any threat or duress, that the father was Otto Kidd. And lucky the day I clapped eyes on him, like a hare he was, big-eyed and wild. I went to see him in Omagh Jail, where he'd been sent for a year's imprisonment after being remanded for 3 months for breaking the commandments. His sentence was nearly up, and I did not want him to try to find her, though if he had but known it, she was only a stone's throw away in the asylum. I told him that my daughter had died in childbirth, and that he was a thief, a murderer, and a libertine. She did not die, but she is dead to me, and incarcerated where she can do no further harm. He died by his own hand in the jail, on the same night I saw him. God rest him. I reared her daughter Opal, an unchristian name, as best I could, but there's bad blood in her. And I watched her close in the nights of the full moon so that she could not get out, though she made many a bid for it, and cried the night away. She ran away with an unmannerly man when she was 17. I believe there's a daughter, Lily, or some such. Every woman who has crossed my path has brought me bad luck. No doubt Lily will be crying for the moon too. I curse it in the sky above. Lily, you know as much as I do now. I examined the records at Omagh Asylum, and my mother died there in 1890 when she was 40. The same age as me. We could have rescued her if he had let on, but my grandfather was a cruel man. Let us hope they all rest in peace, and that the moon shines in their graves wherever they may lie, as I know it will soon shine on mine. Your most loving mother, Opal Coyle.

0: The Hiring Fair by Polly Devlin was read by Francis Tomalty. The producer was Anne Simpson.
1: On your last trip, did you discover what the Earth people eat? They eat a great many of these. They peel them with their metal knives. Boil them for 20 of their minutes. Then they smash them all to bits.
2: They are clearly a most primitive people.
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0: The problem of being born on a world in a plural zone never occurred to Arthur Dent during his confusing days aboard the Heart of Gold, his lonely nights on prehistoric Earth, or even the embarrassed silences following his fumbled catches on the playing fields of cricket. Indeed, the idea that the universe could consist of more than one reality was beyond his slightest imagining. For years he blindly assumed that the one and only planet Earth was destroyed by the Vogons, and that that was, in all senses of the word, that. But then, seemingly for no reason at all, not even in response to an acute attack of allergic rhinitis by the great green Arkel seizure itself, another Earth flicked into existence to replace the demolished one. And upon that new Earth, Arthur met and fell in love with a troubled girl called Fenchurch, who he subsequently lost during a routine hyperspace jump. Now in search of any kind of meaning, Arthur has arrived upon the planet Hawarius, where a tourist brochure promises guidance by prophets and seers. Of course, he could just throw away the brochure and consult his copy of The Hitchhiker's Guide to the Galaxy. But he's been finding...
1: 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Click here for vital Hitchhiker's Guide Pro update information.
0: Something is wrong somewhere. Thus, Arthur is even less inclined than usual to trust his hitchhiker's guide, which means that at this parallel of the narrative, he mostly uses it for eating his sandwiches off.
2: Get off that soft-blooming, buzzing sods! Get your own goat carcass! That'll learn ya. No, keep still, dammit! Bloated great blue bottle! Come here!
3: Hello? Ugh. Ye gods, what a stink! Oh, gross! Excuse me, I think I've trodden in a dead goat.
2: Man, my bladder!
4: What?
2: Oh, the goat bladder! Hanging behind you, you... Now you've disturbed the maggots, you... And me, the table tennis bat.
3: I'm so sorry.
2: What you want?
3: I came to ask for your advice.
2: What about?
3: Well, just sort of general advice, really. It's said in the brochure.
2: Brochure? Advice? Advice? To do with your life, that sort of thing?
3: Yes. What is that smell?
2: What smell?
3: Let me just move upwind of you.
2: Well, you better come in my cave.
3: Can't we talk out here?
2: You'll have to help me with a photocopier.
3: What?
2: Hold up. The photocopier. You'll have to help me drag it out. I have to keep it in the cave so the birds don't shit on it.
3: I see.
2: Yeah, well, I'd take a deep breath if I was you.
3: Ahead of you there.
2: Right, you can breathe again now. Right, the solar cells seem to be charged up. Always takes a minute or two. You'll be wanting some lunch.
3: I've eaten, thanks.
2: I'm sure you have. Not too rank. Ooh, hang on.
3: Need a toothpick?
2: Nah. Maggoty bit. Got it, thanks. There you go.
3: This is your advice, then, is it?
2: No, it's the story of my life.
3: Oh, but I...
2: You see, the quality of any advice anybody has to offer can only be judged against the quality of life they actually lead. Now, if you look through this document, you'll see that I've underlined all the major decisions I ever made to make them stand out. They're all indexed and cross-referenced. Mm-hmm. Don't need to check them now. All I can suggest is that if you take decisions that are exactly opposite to the sort of decisions that I've taken, then maybe you won't finish up at the end of your life in a smelly old cave like this.
0: As Arthur Dent absorbs this self-evident truth and a blast of halitosis that would make any self-respecting bug bladder beast book an urgent appointment with the one surviving oral hygienist on trial, events elsewhere move on apace. It's important here to remember that in this collision of realities, there are two Tricia McMillans in Arthur's life. One, the girl he lost to Zaphod Beeblebrox at a party in Islington, Trillian Astra, intergalactic court affairs correspondent for the Sidereal Daily Mentioner. The other, blonder and more American, lives on the replacement Earth. She is Tricia McMillan, also a reporter. Her chances of leaving the planet are about to take a belated turn for the better.
4: Oh, Mr. Bartlett, I'm just back from New York and I was expecting to find the grass cut and you haven't touched it.
5: Well, no, I didn't want to mess up the evidence of the aliens.
4: You mean illegal immigrants?
5: Space aliens, miss. They come down here, land on your lawn, then buzz off again, sometimes with your cat. Mrs. Williams at the post office, her cat got abducted. They brought him back the very next day, but he was in a very odd mood. Sleeping a lot. Off his fish.
4: What's that got to do with cutting the grass?
5: The marks on your lawn are exactly the sort that their landing pads would probably make.
4: Eric, please come and cut my grass tomorrow.
5: I found a three-leaf clover there, too. Not a regular one with a leaf missing, but a genuine three-leaf.
4: Please?
5: All right. If I were you, though, I'd watch for signs of alien activity in the area, particularly from the Henley direction.
4: Oh, gotta go. Someone at the door.
6: McMillan? Ms. Tricia McMillan?
4: Yes?
6: We have been monitoring you.
7: Yes.
6: On TV.
7: Yes.
4: Monitoring me? How?
6: From the 10th planet from your sun.
7: Yes.
6: Your people call it Rupert.
8: Rupert.
7: Rupert.
8: You look much smaller in real life.
0: The history of The Hitchhiker's Guide to the Galaxy is one of idealism, struggle, success, failure, and enormously long lunch breaks. Most of the surviving stories, however, speak of a founding editor called Hurling Frutmig, who established its fundamental principles of honesty and idealism and went bust. There followed many years of penury and heart-searching, but then after a chance encounter with the holy lunching friars of Undon, who claimed that just as lunch was at the center of a man's temporal day, and man's temporal day could be seen as an analogy for his spiritual life, so lunch should A, be seen as the center of a man's spiritual life, and B, be held in a jolly nice restaurant. He refounded the guide, laid down its fundamental principles of honesty and idealism, and where you could stuff them both. As a result, the editorial lunch break played a crucial part in the guy's history, since it meant that most of the actual work got done by whatever passing stranger happened to wander into the empty offices on an afternoon and saw something worth doing. Shortly after this, the guide was taken over by Megadodo Publications of Ursa Minor Beta, thus putting the whole thing on a very sound financial footing, which allowed the fourth editor, Lig Lurie Jr., to embark on lunch breaks of such breathtaking scope that he never formally resigned his editorship, but left his office late one morning and has never since returned. Though well over a century has since passed, guide staff still retain the romantic notion that he's merely popped out for a ham croissant and will yet return to put in a solid afternoon's work. Thus, Lig's desk is still preserved the way he left it, with the addition of a small sign which says, Lig Lurie Jr., Editor, Missing, Presumed Fed. As time has passed, Ford Prefect and the few other researchers who stayed out in the field have gradually lost touch with the corporate nightmare the guide has become. The current location of the guide building is Antwelm City, on the planet of Sakwo Pilia Hensha. Its editor-in-chief, Stagyar Zildogo, is a dangerously unbalanced man who takes a homicidal view of contributors turning up in his office without pages of fresh proofed copy. Ford Prefect has lately arrived here, and Court reprogrammed and renamed one of the flying security robots to help him gain access to Stagyar's office by any means necessary.
9: Right, ready. After three.
10: That's
9: three! One!
11: Ford Prefect, I've been expecting you.
9: You're not Stagyar, but I do know you.
11: My name is Van Hal.
10: And a delightful name it is, too, sir.
11: What have you done to that security robot?
9: I've made it very happy. It's that kind of mission I have. Where's Stagyar? And more to the point, where's his drinks trolley?
11: Mr. Zildogo is no longer with us. His drinks trolley is, I imagine, helping to console him for this fact. I'm your new editor-in-chief. That is, if the organization decides to retain your services.
9: Organization? That word isn't usually associated with the guide.
11: Precisely our sentiments. Understructured, over-resourced, undermanaged, over-inebriated. And that was just the editor.
9: I tell you what, I'll do the jokes.
11: No. You'll do the restaurant column.
9: You what?
11: No. Me, Van Hal. You, prefect. Me, editor. You, restaurant column. Here. A diner charge card in your name. Expiry date 2 years from now.
9: This is the single most exciting thing I have ever seen in my life.
11: You're drooling.
9: Sorry, Colin, the towel.
10: Of course!
11: Prefect, we're at Infinitum Enterprises.
9: Are you at what?
11: Infinitum Enterprises. We have taken over the Hitchhiker's Guide.
9: Megadodo Publications is now called Infinitum?
11: We spent millions on that name. Start liking it or start packing. The galaxy is changing. We've got to change with it. A new technology for a new future.
9: Oh, don't tell me about the future. I've been all over it. Spend half my time there. It's the same as anywhere else. Any when else. Well, whatever. Just the same old stuff in faster cars and smellier air.
11: That's one future. You've got to learn to think multidimensionally. Limitless futures stretching out in every direction from this moment. And from this moment. And from this. Billions and billions of shining, gleaming futures. I seem to be drooling now. Can I borrow your towel?
9: Sure, here.
11: Thank you. Billions and billions of markets.
9: I see. So you sell billions and billions of guides.
11: Oh, do try and keep up. We sell one guide billions and billions of times. We exploit the multidimensional nature of the universe to cut manufacturing costs. And we don't sell something with a plummy, pompous pedagogue lecturing to penniless hitchhikers. Oh, no. What kind of positioning was that? The one section of the market that more or less by definition didn't have any money? No. We sell a sultry Brantis Vogan Escort Agency VIP vamp voice to the affluent business traveler and his vacationing wife in a billion different futures.
9: And you want me to be its restaurant critic?
11: If the quota permits.
9: Kill! No! No! Get off me! Colin, no! Get off me! Release!
10: He is unconscious. My circuits hum with joy. Shall I kill him with instructions?
9: No, no, it was a reflex action on my part. People who use words like quota trigger it. Make me shout kill, but only rhetorically.
10: I can kill him rhetorically if you'd prefer.
9: No, but we could just check his wallet while we're here. First name, Zani Woop. Where did I come across this suit before? Let's see if there's a clue. Cash, credit tokens, Ultra Golf Club membership. Ah, photo of someone's wife and family. Presumably his own, but as a busy executive, he might just rent them for weekends. Wait a minute.
10: An identities card! Can life get any better?
0: The Hitchhiker's Guide to the Galaxy explains the function of the identities card like this. There are so many different ways in which you are required to provide absolute proof of your identity these days that life can easily become extremely tiresome just from that factor alone. Never mind the deeper existential problems of trying to function as a coherent consciousness in an ambiguous physical universe. Just look at cash point machines, for instance. Queues of people standing around waiting to have their fingerprints read, their retinas scanned, bits of skin scraped from the nape of the neck, and undergoing instant genetic analysis. Hence the identities. This encodes every single piece of information about you, your body, and your life into one all-purpose machine-readable card that you can then carry around in your wallet, thereby representing technology's greatest triumph to date over both itself and plain common sense.
10: With Mr. Van Hal's card, you can access any level in the building. I think I'm going into orgasm.
9: Colin, don't do that. You want to stay happy?
10: Yes, please, yes.
9: Then come down from the ceiling and do everything I tell you.
10: I'm quite happy hovering up here, thank you. I never realized before how much sheer titillation there was to be had from a good ceiling. I'll be pleased to explore my feelings about ceilings in greater depth.
9: Stay there and you'll be captured and have your condition chip replaced. So if you want to stay happy...
10: My felicity is clouded by a pang of impassioned tristesse.
9: Yeah, whatever. Can you keep the rest of the security system happy for a few minutes?
10: One of the joys of true happiness is sharing. I brim
9: Okay. Just spread a little happiness around the security network. Don't give it any information. Just make it feel good so it doesn't feel the need to ask for any. Then show me where the accounting department is.
10: Will this be fun?
9: It'll be more than fun. It'll be extremely fruity. Great Zarkon, who rebuilt the door?
10: Oh, the offices are all nano-built now. Molecular bots live in the woodwork. They build each other, rebuild the door, disassemble each other, and go back into the woodwork to await further damage.
9: Well, let's not keep them waiting.
4: Is that your spaceship on my lawn?
6: Our scout ship, yes, Ms. McMillan.
4: Are you from Zaphod?
6: Zaphod? Zaphod? Where is Zaphod?
9: Which direction?
6: We don't think so. Not as far as we know.
4: You've been monitoring me.
6: All of you. Everything on your planet. TV, radio, computers, video circuitry, warehouses, car parks. We monitor everything.
4: How tedious.
6: What are these?
4: My music collection.
8: Look, Elvis sings Oasis. Oh.
4: You like Elvis Presley?
6: Oh, yes, Elvis.
8: Some of your people think that Elvis has been kidnapped by space aliens.
4: Last I heard, he was alive and well, living out his old age in Memphis. Mind if I video you?
6: If you don't mind us monitoring it.
4: Okay, now, tell me slowly and carefully who you are. You first. What's your name?
6: I don't know.
4: You don't know?
6: No.
4: What about you other two?
7: We don't know.
4: Okay. Where are you from? Why are you shaking your head?
8: We don't know where we are from.
6: We are on a mission.
4: Ah, a mission. Okay. To do what?
6: We don't know.
4: So what are you doing here on Earth, then?
6: We have come to fetch you.
7: Fetch.
4: Why me?
8: Because we have lost our minds.
6: Can't find them.
7: Lost. Mm-hmm. Totally. Gone.
4: Oh, I beg your pardon.
6: We liked your interview with the astrologer.
8: Yes.
6: We are very interested in what the stars foretell.
8: Stars
6: might just be fissile gaseous bodies, but as our memories are blank, we believe whatever we like.
8: Yes.
6: And we like astrology much better.
8: Astrology.
6: We follow our horoscopes, you see. Yes. They give us a purpose.
8: Our ship was hit by a meteorite. Our memories were wiped. Our only remaining instructions were to land. And monitor.
4: And what?
6: The next bit is not clear yet. But our immediate problem is one of triangulation. Astrology is a very precise science.
8: Precise.
6: We know this.
4: Well.
6: But it is only precise for you here on Earth. So when Venus is rising in Capricorn, for instance, that is from Earth. How does that work if we are out on Rupert? What if the Earth is rising in Capricorn? It is hard for us to know.
8: Amongst the things we have forgotten. Which we think are many and profound.
6: Yes.
8: Is trigonometry. You said you are an astrophysicist?
4: I was. Well, I am, really.
6: You said astrology is not a science unless scientific methodology is applied to it. And that is what we would like you to come and do.
4: Let me get this straight. You want me to come with you to Rupert to help you accurately calculate the relative positions of Earth and Rupert to help you work out your horoscopes?
6: Yes!
4: Do I get exclusive story rights?
6: Yes!
4: Wait here while I get my bet. No. Let's just go.
12: Hello. Hello. Old man, on top of the next pole. Hello?
13: Go away. I'm ignoring you.
12: But this is the fifth pole I've climbed. Will you please stay in one place?
13: I'll meditate where I want.
12: Oh!
13: So there.
12: How are you doing that?
13: None of your business.
12: Please don't make me climb another one.
13: You should be careful climbing these poles. You could fall off and kill yourself if you tried.
12: Oh, no. I have it on good authority that I won't die until I have been to Stavromila Beta. And this isn't Stavromila Beta, is it?
13: No.
12: Good.
13: Goodbye.
14: How did you do that?
13: You think I'm going to tell you just like that what it took me 40 springs, summers, and autumns of sitting on top of successive poles to work out?
12: What about winter?
13: What about winter?
12: Don't you sit on the pole in the winter?
13: Just because I set up a pole for most of my life doesn't mean I'm stupid. I go south in the winter. Got a beach house overlooking the beach. Sit on the chimney stack.
12: Do you have any advice for a traveler?
13: Yes. Get a beach house. It gives you somewhere to go. Look, see her down there?
12: Yes, I consulted her, as a matter of fact.
2: Still.
13: Fat lot, she knows. I got the beach house because she turned it down. What advice did she give you?
12: Do exactly the opposite of everything she's done.
13: In other words, get a beach house.
12: I suppose so. Any other advice?
13: A beach house doesn't even have to be on the beach. Though the best ones are. We all like to congregate at boundary conditions.
11: Really?
13: Where land meets water, where earth meets air, where body meets mind, where space meets time, we like to be on one side and look at the other.
12: Please stop!
13: You can't take it, eh? You come to me for advice, but you can't cope with anything you don't recognize. So we'll have to tell you something you already know, but make it sound like news. Business as usual, then? Where are you from, boy?
12: Tell you what, you're a seer. Why don't you tell me?
13: You come from the earth, one of them.
12: One of them?
13: I can't tell you anymore.
12: But I've come all this way.
13: You cannot see what I see because you see what you see. You cannot know what I know because you know what you know. Everything you see or hear or experience in any way at all is specific to you. You create a universe by perceiving it. So everything in the universe you perceive is specific to you.
12: Hang on, can I write this down?
13: You can pick it up by the bucket load at the spaceport. They've got racks of the stuff.
12: It says in the brochure that I can have a special prayer, individually tailored to me and my special needs.
13: Oh, all right. Here's a prayer for you, then. Lord, Lord, Lord. It's best to put that bit in, just in case. You can never be too sure. Protect me from knowing what I don't need to know. Protect me from even knowing that there are things to know that I don't know. Protect me from knowing that I decided not to know about the things that I decided not to know about. Amen. That's it.
12: Thank you.
13: Oh, and there's another prayer that goes with it. That's very important.
12: Okay.
13: It goes, Lord, Lord, Lord, protect me from the consequences of the above prayer. Amen.
12: Thank you.
13: Now, I suggest you get the next flight off this planet. Goodbye.
14: Well, how did you do that?
15: Come on, Colin.
14: Even in my highly divided condition, I have to say it's taking all of my energy to pump the slightest part of me whatsoever. It's the doors in these narrow reaches of the building.
15: Yeah, I know, sir. Oh, dingoes. Kidneys. Oh, suffering Zarquam.
16: 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No admittance, not even to authorized personnel. You are wasting your time here. Go away. Do not trust me with your soil hands.
15: Infinidim Enterprises. What happened to beach shirts and that old jank spirit?
14: Oh! How did you do that?
15: Mixture of pleasure and pain. Never fails.
0: If you're listening to this on planet Earth, then A, good luck to you. There's an awful lot of stuff you don't know anything about. In your case, the consequences of not knowing the stuff are particularly terrible. But then, hey, that's just the way the cookie gets completely stomped on and obliterated. B, don't imagine you know what a computer terminal is. A computer terminal is not some television with a typewriter in front of it. It's an interface where the mind and body can connect with the universe and move bits of it about. If one were to gain access to the nerve center of the Hitchhiker's Guide to the Galaxy, in other words, its accounting computer, by, say, using a stolen Identity-Ease card, one would discover a bank of terminals lining the walls of a -10th-floor room in its basement. These are portals onto every aspect of the guide's operations, and any order, say, to disallow a researcher's expenses, is input on a virtual level. using a headset equipped with sensory deceptors, the operator will find themselves in a universe once only accessed from a single office on the fifth floor of the building, but which now has expanded in every conceivable way.
9: Wow!
0: It is a universe of densely enfolded worlds, of wild topographies, towering mountain peaks, heart-stopping ravines, of moons shattering off into seahorses, hurtful blurting crevices, silently heaving oceans, and bottomless hurtling hooping funts. And in a valley below the ledge on its tallest mountain where Ford Prefect finds himself clinging, stands a single shack on a deserted seashore.
9: And I thought accountancy was boring. Think, Ford. It's a simulated reality. You can snap back out of it at any moment.
14: Are you quite all right, Mr. Prefect?
9: Quite all right. Just checking. Okay. This must be a four-dimensional topological model of the guide's financial systems I'm in. And somebody or something will very shortly want to know why. And here they come.
14: What is happening, Mr. Prefect, sir?
9: I'm being inspected by the virtual accountancy creature, steely-eyed, pencil-moustached, with wings, and carrying laser guns.
14: I am happy virtual guns cannot hurt you.
9: I'm not sure this universe is as virtual as it looks.
17: Who are you? What do you want? What are you doing here? What is your authorization? Why haven't you gone?
9: Here, boys, my identities card.
18: Nice to see you, Mr. Van Hull. Is there anything we can do for you?
9: Certainly there is. Clear all expenses for Ford Prefect Beetlejuice 5 Sector retrospectively and allow this dino charge card all privileges with roaming. Got the number?
17: Yes, sir.
19: Immediately, sir. Without delay.
17: It's done.
9: Oh, I wish I'd thought of this before.
20: Ford! You're back!
9: Stay, Ford? What the zark are you doing here?
20: Hey! Where's Monkey Man?
9: Arthur, I don't know.
20: This is really important. On a scale of 1 to 10, 13! I know what's going on.
9: Zaphod, if that were true, then I've lost just about every bet I've ever made with myself. What do you mean I'm back?
20: You don't remember? Last time you were here.
9: This is eerily familiar to a conversation I had with a barman in Handold City.
20: Hey, so your memory is out of sync with yourself too, Hoopie! That's why I came back to the guide building. Trillium said I was dreaming or drunk when I was last here, and you know what I found out?
9: Drunk is better?
20: Yeah. The presidency, the cricket robots, it was all a front. The Vogon set it all up, and this guy's been controlling it all from here.
9: Which guy?
20: Zani Whoop. Van Hull. He's a Vogon. A plastic surgery, liposucked, fake tan, business-suited Vogon boss. The big cheese with a side order of jewel crab.
9: But why would the Vogons want to take over the Hitchhiker's Guide to the Galaxy?
20: Their paperwork was backing up. Every time they thought they had destroyed a planet in a plural zone, it reappeared. To stop the whole bureaucracy imploding, they need to bridge all available realities. Even mine.
9: Wow.
20: Some aquatic mammals from Earth gave them the idea. Dan's an aquatic mammal, isn't he?
9: Well, he likes taking baths, but I don't think he's much of a physicist.
20: Hey, you've heard of the total perspective vortex, right?
9: Well, I've heard you boast that you were the only person to survive it.
20: Yeah, well, I am, in a way. But it isn't just a torture machine, Frood. It's dimensional bridging software. And this was the prototype. For that cricket war was a cheap sideshow. The Vogons shrank the total perspective vortex into a portable unit, and it's got the voice of those Lintilla chicks.
9: What Lintilla chicks?
20: It's scary and sexy beyond anything. Except maybe riding a Fuelornis fire dragon naked. No, it's worse than that. You can't rub cream on this baby. Look, you have to find the package and get it out of the Hitchhiker's building.
9: Me? Why can't you do it?
20: Hey, dude! I've just spent virtual months in a virtual shack with virtually the most boring man in the universe and his actually smelly virtual cat. I need a very real and a very large pan-galactic goggle blaster inside me. Now!
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28: Oh, yes, sir. Can I get you something? Paper napkin?
27: No, is that the only movie channel on this flight?
1: We're just coming up to the Lamuella hyperspace jump point, sir. After that, we pick up Ford Works Fictional News and ThinkVid.
3: Crew to seats for hyperjump in 30 seconds.
1: Oh, you'll want to fasten your seatbelt, sir.
5: Done. Just going to fasten this one, too.
1: Yes, we were wondering why you booked two seats when you only needed one.
5: I always do on interstellar flight. In about 15 seconds, I'm hoping for a miracle. Shouldn't you find your seat?
1: Yes, yes, of course.
3: 3, 2, 1. Folks, we seem to have hit a major glitch in hyperspace. For those of you who have not given up addictive substances, smoke them if you got them.
6: But, Mr. Prefect, I still don't understand what you did inside the account's computer in only 3 minutes and 30 seconds.
15: Oh, the job only took 30 seconds. Then 2 minutes to find out what's going on from my cousin. Then another minute to reverse engineer evidence of my visit by programming in the sort of mental blocks that otherwise perfectly normal people develop when elected to high political office. Elevator.
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15: Enough already. 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
7: Seems to be a popular floor today. 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
15: Popular floor? That doesn't sound good.
7: I'll sound however you want, sir. Perhaps you'd like me to sing some more. Let you, I'll be...
6: May I ask what joy you discovered from your cousin, Mr. Beeblebrox, sir?
15: Oh, mostly that he's very, very bored, so I hitched him a lift to the nearest bar with my electronic thumb. The rest I'll keep to myself for now, Colin, just in case you get caught and reprogrammed again.
6: Inspired thinking. I am humbled by it.
15: Oh, Colin, shut this thing up.
6: And the privilege it is to do so. I will hack it. 2 minutes.
7: Ah, warning. If you are disconnecting my higher brain function, you should know that, like all Sirius Cybernetics Happy People Transporters, I can see into the future, and I must warn you that...
6: My circuit deactivated.
15: Ah, pity. It was finally going to say something useful. Okay, the nanobots have rebuilt the editor's door, again. When I break through, you cover me. The drinks trolley may have gone, but I saw a sofa, so I'll duck behind that. If Zani Whoop is still unconscious, all well and good, we just put back his identities and leave. If not, we play it by ear while you think of something. After three, ready?
6: Three!
15: What? Oh, yeah.
20: That's him.
8: Evil Rock?
20: No, you idiot. Prefect. Do try and keep up.
15: Zani Whoop, you're awake. Where did the sofa go? Ah, rocket launcher on Vogon's shoulder. Bad sign.
20: Prefect, you're fired. Literally.
15: Colin, the window!
6: Colin!
20: Oh, do try and keep up.
0: Can Ford Prefect survive a fall from the Hitchhiker's Guide building's 23rd floor, equipped with nothing but a threadbare towel and a dubious credit card? Has Arthur Dent finally met a grisly fate, a Stavromula Beta? What is the reality behind the portable total perspective unit? Random layers of multidimensionality are sandwiched together in the next mouth-watering episode of The Hitchhiker's Guide to the Galaxy.
22: In that episode of The Hitchhiker's Guide to the Galaxy by Douglas Adams, William Franklin was the book and Rula Lenske was the voice of the bird. Simon Jones played Arthur Dent, Jeffrey McGiven, Ford Prefect, Mark Wing Davy, Seyfarth Beeblebrox, and Jonathan Price was Zani Whoop. Saeed Jaffrey was the old man on the pole, and Miriam Margulies, the smelly photocopier woman. Sandra Dickinson was Tricia McMillan, Lorelei King, the stewardess, and Andrew Seacombe was Colin the robot. Roger Gregg played the Doctor, Philip Pope, the Grebulon underling, and Michael Fenton Stevens was the Grebulon lieutenant. The announcer was John Marsh. The surround mix was by Paul Dealey, and additional effects by Ken Humphrey and Paul Weir. The script editor was John Langdon, and the music was by Paul Wicks Wickens. The production manager was Joe Wheeler, and the production assistant was Susie Matthews. The program was adapted, directed, and co-produced by Dirk Maggs. The producers were Helen Chattel and Bruce Hyman, and it was an above-the-title production for BBC Radio 4. Listeners on planets other than one of the parallel Earths are requested not to give away any of the plot of next week's episode, just in case the Vogon demolition fleet fails to arrive in the next 7 days. Or doesn't. Depending on which Earth we're referring to, I think. Do you mind if I have a lie down? I'm
2: getting another of those headaches.
4: 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I'll put one at Lads onto it. Very nice, young Harold. 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
12: Hello, sir. 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
26: Once upon a time there was an engineer.
28: Choo-choo Charlie was his name. We

0: Will you have a polo, dear Liza? Dear Liza, will you have a polo, dear Liza? Polo.
1: How very kind of you, dear Henry. I most certainly will. I'll have three or four, or maybe more.
0: But you take the old tube.
1: Because they happen to be my tube of polo, dear Henry. Have one. Mm. I hope you're not hungry, dear Henry, dear Henry. I've just burnt the roast and I've ruined the spuds.
0: Well, that's a nice thing, isn't it? After I've been working
1: Henry,
0: all day...
1: Henry, I've got me secret supply.
0: You don't mean...
1: Polo mints.
0: Yum, yum.
2: You know, cats have minds of their own. That's why we love them. They really do know what they like. Tibby, Tibby, Tibby. Tibby the meat lover, and now he's easy to please with Kitty Cat Meat and Liver Dinner. All the meat he loves, and tasty liver too. It might have been cooked specially for him. And Tabby, she's happier than ever. She likes both the Kitty Cat dinners.
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4: I came across Mr. Kipling in a meadow by the church. If I've painted that spire once, he said, I've painted it a dozen times. He offered me an apple pie. An artist needs inspiration, he explained. Golden shortcrust pastry, delicious apple filling, and just the right amount of sugar sprinkled on top. But then, when it comes to the little details, Mr. Kipling does have an exceedingly good eye.
5: Once upon a time there was an engineer. Choo-choo Charlie was his name, we hear. He had an engine and he sure had fun. He used good and plenty candy to make his train run.
6: Charlie says, love my good and plenty. Charlie says, really rings the bell. Charlie says, love my good and plenty. Don't know any other candy that I love so well.
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8: This is the log of Magnus Carter, scientific observer with the Space Force. Following our capture by the Centaurian women, we were taken to their mothership and kept under close observation. Finally, we learned that they intended to return to their distant star and take our radio operator, Chipper Barnett, with them. With 1 hour to go before blastoff, we escaped from our quarters and made our way to the section where our craft was docked. When the four of us arrived at the mothership's airlock, we discovered there were only three spacesuits. Lodrick and Saxon took Chipper through to our craft. Then, with time running out, Saxon returned for me.
9: One more operation and we're home and dry.
10: Why haven't they sent somebody for us?
9: They're too busy preparing for blastoff.
10: They could have postponed it.
9: They can't. The process can't be reversed. Hey, this air pump's taking its time. Should have done the job by now.
10: This is still working.
9: Yes, but so slowly. Ah, at last. Open the door and let's get out of here.
10: It's stuck. And the lights are dimmed.
9: Well, they must have gone over to emergency power. That means there's none to spare for the airlock.
10: The door's half open. Perhaps we could squeeze through.
9: No, we'd never make it. Not in an inflated suit.
10: Then we're trapped.
9: Looks like it. And with the starship about to blast off in less than 10 minutes.

House, an interstellar encounter, starring Barry Foster, Nigel Stock, Nicky Henson, Antonia Sober. Episode 6, Marooned in Space.

0: We can't just give up, Magnus. Not now.
1: But there's nothing we can do.
0: There must be something. Perhaps we could... Yes, that's it. We've got to remove our life support packs. We can carry them.
1: But that'll cut off our oxygen supply.
0: Right. Then we let out the air.
1: What?
0: When the suits have deflated enough, we can squeeze through the door.
1: With virtually no air supply.
0: Enough to get us aboard Space Force if we hurry.
1: And death from suffocation if we don't.
0: So, we must move fast. Now, start letting out the air. Are you hearing all this logic?
2: Yes.
0: Is the lock prepared?
2: Door's open.
0: Come on then, Magnus.
3: Ship's motors will fire in 5 minutes. 5 minutes. All personnel to stay undercover until further notice.
0: You all right, Magnus?
1: Yes, I think so.
0: Into the lock, men, quick. Okay, Loderick, we're in.
2: Closing the door. You can expect to be with us.
0: Magnus! Magnus!
2: What is it?
0: He's passed out.
2: Airlock filling.
0: I'll reconnect his life support. If I can just...
2: What about your own?
0: I'll do that next.
2: Airlock filling. 10 seconds to go.
0: I can't manage...
2: Hold on, Saxon. 5 seconds. 4. 3. One. Door opening. Saxon, are you all right? Jeff, help me get this helmet off.
4: Coming.
5: There.
2: Saxon.
5: I didn't think I'd make it. Couldn't make my connector work. How's Magnus?
6: I'm all right now. I think I must have passed out.
5: You did. Close the lock.
2: We've got less than 4 minutes to get away from the dock area and out into space.
5: Right. Prepare to fire thrusters.
2: Already prepared.
5: Good. Fire.
2: Pulling away.
3: Starship motors fire in 3 minutes.
6: Their radio swamps everything.
5: 3 minutes to go.
6: We'll never make it. We'll be swamped by the electronic wash.
5: What's its motive power?
6: No idea.
5: Could it be atomic?
6: I hope not. There'd be nothing left of us if it is.
2: We're free of the dock area, drifting out slowly.
5: Yeah, too slowly. Everybody strapped in?
6: Yes, sir.
5: Yes. Stand by for countdown to motor firing.
7: Hello, Chipper. Chipper, can you hear me?
6: Who's that?
5: Who's what?
6: Somebody's calling me.
5: Don't answer.
7: What are you doing out there? We need you on the starship.
6: What? Do you?
5: Chipper, ignore them.
2: Distance from starship approximately 600 yards.
6: The stern of that ship is glowing white hot.
3: Firing time. 2 minutes.
5: Stand by. Space Force firing in 10 seconds. 9, 8, 7, 6, 5, 4, 3.
6: I'd like to, but
5: 2,
6: I can't get out not till
5: 1,
6: our motors have fired.
5: 0.
2: We're up.
5: I think we're just in time.
2: Speed 4,000. 4,500.
5: Check the televiews.

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1: Lodderick, look after Chip.
2: I don't believe it. They're coming after us.
1: What?
2: One of their small craft there on the screen.
1: They haven't time. Their own ship's about to take off.
2: But the initial acceleration is very slow. Treya told me that.
3: Space Force.
0: Oh, yes.
3: A ship is on its way to you.
0: We can see it.
3: Put on a suit, Chipper, into the airlock and wait for us to pick you up.
0: I'm going with them.
4: You're coming back to Earth with us.
5: Starship's motor firing in 10 seconds.
3: We must get back on board the starship before the critical acceleration time.
0: What's that?
4: Coming over the radio. Must be the starship's motors.
2: That light from the ship's stern is so bright.
4: Some kind of ray or particle propulsion.
3: You must do as we say.
0: You'll have to obey them, Saxon.
4: Have they started brainwashing you again?
0: You can't refuse them.
3: You have 10 seconds, Space Force.
0: But let me go.
4: Why? They haven't got time to do anything.
3: 5 seconds.
0: I'm coming, Jib. I'm coming.
1: You hold him. Keep him away from the airlock.
0: No, let me go.
3: Space Force, your time is up.

0: What happened? Where is everybody? Magnus? Saxon? Saxon? Better get up if I can move. Is that you, Lodrick?
1: Yes.
0: You all right?
1: Banged my head on the televiewer.
0: I think I banged more than my head. What happened?
1: Yeah, they wanted you to go with them.
0: Did they? I don't remember.
1: Then they must have started shooting at us. Ray guns or something.
0: Is that what it was?
1: Oh, I thought the ship would break up. Where are the others?
0: I don't know.
2: We're here.
0: There. There they are, behind the computer.
1: Oh, good.
0: How's Magnus?
2: He's just coming round. He's okay.

0: Right, first thing we do is examine the ship from bow to stern. Try to get a few things working.
1: It's not completely dead. We've got the emergency lighting.
2: And gravity for some reason.
0: Yes, it's very weak, though. Hardly enough to keep our feet on the floor.
1: So, what do we do?
0: You come with me, Lodderick.
1: Right.
0: Let's try and restore the power supply.
2: What about me?
0: Try to get the electronics working. Televiewer first, then the radio, then the computer.
2: If we could get the door to the observation dome working, we could see out.
0: Yeah, we need a lot of power for that, maybe more than we've got. Magnus, you stay with Chipper.
3: Mm.
0: If we need you, we'll call you.
3: Right.
0: Come on, Lodderick.
1: First thing to look at is the thermoelectric generator. Chipper seems more his old self, Saxon.
4: Yes. Seems to have forgotten all about Jenny and the other Centaurians, thank goodness.
1: Hmm. Do you think they could still come after us, try and get him?
4: It's possible, if they discover they haven't destroyed us. With technology that advanced, they could do anything.
1: Hmm.
5: Saxon?
4: Yes?
5: What's the verdict on the generators?
1: One of them is totally out of action.
5: No hope of repair?
4: No. They're the one thing we can't tamper with. Too much danger from radiation.
5: Let's hope there's none leaking out.
1: We checked that.
5: So where does that leave us?
4: With only half the electrical power we need, I'm afraid.
6: Which means we can run the radio, the televiewer, the computer, all the software, provided they're not damaged.
5: What about airlocks?
4: Not enough power for that.
5: Then we can never open the door. Never get out?
4: Nope.
1: I could open the observation lock by hand, that's all.
5: I see.
4: We've just got to hope we can get the radio operating. Then we can contact Earth and get some help.
2: There we are, then. Transmitter and receiver both working. Quite a lot of current in the old aerial.
4: Enough for Earth to hear us.
2: It remains to be seen. 400 million miles is a long way, especially on half power.
1: We may not be that far.
4: Depends how long we were all unconscious and how fast we've been travelling.
2: We couldn't have covered more than a million miles, though.
4: No. So any message we send will take up to 35 minutes to reach Earth, another 35 back.
2: At least.
4: Right. Switch on, Chipper. I'll try to contact control.
2: Okay.
4: And while I'm doing that, see if the televiewer is working.
2: That's it. That's good. Tiny little more.
3: How's that?
2: Should be all right now. I'll switch on. Still the same, nothing but coloured streaks.
3: Perhaps the screen's damaged.

0: You'd see anything if it was. What puzzles me is the way those lines are moving.
1: Hey, what was that light?
0: I've never seen a televiewer behave like this before.
2: You sure you've connected it upright?
0: Of course I have.
3: You getting a clear picture yet, Chip?
0: Not up to now. I've checked everything.
3: Oh, let's have a look at it then.
2: There's that light again.
0: It's just hundreds of coloured lines.
2: All distorted. No picture at all.
3: But that is a picture.
0: Huh?
3: Those aren't lines of distortion, they're star trails.
2: What?
3: Pictures of stars crossing the screen at such high speed, they appear as lines.
0: But how could they move like that?
3: They're not, we are. The ship's tumbling head over heels. And not just tumbling, it's slowly rotating as well. That's why we can feel a little gravity.
2: Of course.
3: But we can't establish our position unless we can stabilize the ship. Loderick.
4: Yes?
3: How much fuel do we have left?
4: Computer said we had just enough to get on course for home.
3: That was for the main motors. What about the thrusters?
4: They were still functioning when we left the starship's dock, but there can't be much left in them.
3: Well, go down and check. We might at least be able to steady this tumbling.

0: That's it. The thrusters are working. Definite star images on my screen.
1: And mine.
0: Just a few seconds more. What's happened?
2: Sorry, Saxon. No more fuel. We'll just maintain a slow tumble from now on.
1: And we're still rotating.
0: Yes, we can allow for that. It's far better than it was. Let's get back to work. Lodrick, start on the observation dome lock.
2: Open it by hand.
0: Yes. Chipper, try to get the computer going. Magnus will help you.
3: Right.
0: I'll try to locate position and speed with the aid of the teleview. I don't understand this. If only I could use the computer.
3: Sorry, Saxon, it won't function.
0: Or even a reply from Earth.
3: If they were receiving us, we'd have got a reply by now.
1: Isn't the televiewer working?
0: Forward one is, the navigation screen. But it doesn't make sense.
3: Why?
0: With two large sighting objects, such as the Earth and Jupiter, it should be possible to obtain a fix and estimate our position and speed.
1: So?
0: I can't find Jupiter.
3: What?
0: No sign of it.
2: But its image should be colossal.
0: It's not there.
3: Perhaps we're going backwards. You know, instead of heading earthwards, we're heading out of the solar system and Jupiter's behind us.
0: We'd still see it.
3: The televiewer can't cover 360 degrees.
0: But we're still tumbling, so we can scan the whole sky.
1: How could a whole planet, one bigger than all the rest of the sun's planets put together, just disappear?
0: You tell me.
1: It's impossible. And what about that bright light that kept flashing across the screen when we were tumbling?
0: It's a star. It sounds ridiculous, but it looks like the sun.
1: That is ridiculous. The sun must be over 450 million miles away.
0: I know. Chipper.
3: Yes, Saxon.
0: Get on the radio. Give control another call.
3: It's only an hour since you sent the last one.
0: I'll keep calling every hour on the hour. Wherever we are, they're our only hope.
3: Okay.
1: Is the electronic log working?
0: I should think so. Why?
4: Chipper Barnett.
1: In case we don't survive, I'd like to make a record of the expedition. If the Space Force is ever picked up, I'd like people to know what happened to us.
5: Log entry number 726. This is the story of a journey among the stars. An intergalactic adventure so astounding that even now, as the great trauma draws to its close, I find it difficult to believe it actually happened. But the evidence is there. What we have all been through was no bad dream, nor the figment of some crazy imagination. Even now, we cannot survive, except by the intervention of a miracle.
0: Chipper.
3: Yeah?
0: Time to send another message.
3: Okay. I think I might do better listening out in the headphones. Might be a weak response.
0: All right.
3: If I get a reply, I'll put it through the intercom circuit straight away.
0: Good.
3: Yeah. Switch off the amplifiers, that saves a little power. And plug in the phones. That's on. Doesn't sound like that. Oh, well, nothing's working properly on this ship. Might as well start calling. Hello, this is Chipper Barnett aboard Space Force. Can you hear me? I repeat, this
6: Hello?
3: Is Chipper Barnett aboard... Hey? Who's that?
6: Is that Chipper?
3: Yes. Who are you?
6: I heard your call for help.
3: But who are you?
6: You do need help, don't you?
3: Who are you?
6: I'm Jenny.
3: Oh, no.
6: But this Chipper, isn't it?
3: Go away.
6: But I want to help.
3: Go away. We don't need any help.
6: But you said you were desperate.
3: Not that desperate. Go away.
0: Chipper.
3: We don't need you. Go away.
0: Chipper. Here, give me those phones. Hello, hello. This is Commander Saxon Berry aboard the Space Force. Come in, please. Come in, please. We need to hear from you. Hello? Hello? There's nobody there.
3: Yes, there is.
0: Are you sure you're not hearing voices again?
3: Yes.
0: You're certain?
3: Yes. Yes, I am.
0: Who was it, then?
3: Jenny.
0: Jenny?
7: What's going on?
0: He says he heard Jenny calling.
3: She came up on the radio, answered my distress call.
7: No, you couldn't have heard her, Chipper. You destroyed her back on the starship, don't you remember? When Saxon found you in the blue section.
1: Jenny, did he say?
0: No one else heard her, only him.
1: But he was wearing headphones.
0: I put them on. I didn't hear anybody.
3: She was there, large as life. She knew me.
0: Well, then she'll most likely come up again, so keep listening.
3: Yes, but I...
0: But not on the headphones. We all want to hear. Put your receiver through the intercom.
3: If you say so.
0: I do. Now back to work. Hey, Ludrick, what's that?
7: My telescope, the 18th century Cassegrainian.
0: You aiming to use it? In the dome?
7: Why not? Might enable us to identify something, help establish where we are.
0: Well, good for you. But don't go looking at that bright star. You'll blind yourself.
4: urgently. That is the end of the message. This message will be repeated in 1 hour.
8: No luck then, Chipper?
3: Nah, not a whisper.
1: Jenny never called again?
4: You would have heard her if she had. The circuit's plugged into the intercom. You'd all hear her.
8: I doubt it.
4: You don't believe
1: now,
4: me.
1: Now, don't get upset. We're under great strain. It's bound to have a bad effect on all of us, some more than others.
2: Saxon, quick!
8: You've seen something?
2: Yes, but I can hardly believe it.
8: What is it?
2: Jupiter!
8: What?
2: Yes.
8: But I've been scanning everywhere on the televiewer. There's been no sign of it.
2: Come to the observation dome. See for yourself.
7: There. Nothing but stars, millions of them. That's the background. Look in the telescope.
9: Right. It is Jupiter.
8: Moons as well. Or some planet very like it.
7: There isn't another like it. Not in this solar system.
2: Can you see it?
8: Yes, but it's millions of miles away.
7: About 400 million in my estimation.
2: We can't possibly have traveled that far.
7: We must have.
8: But where are we? More important, how did we get here? For some inexplicable reason, we are hundreds of millions of miles off course, and we must have traveled that distance in just an hour or two.
6: Hello, Space Force. Calling
8: Radio,
6: Force.
8: Quick, we've made contact.
6: Wait. Calling Space Force.
8: Come on, Chipper, answer her.
6: Hello, Space Force.
8: Yes, we all can. Go on, reply. We'll come down.
3: Space Force calling. Receiving you loud and clear.
6: Is that Chipper? Chipper Barnett?
3: Yes. Who are you?
6: I'm Jenny. You remember me, don't you?
3: Will I ever forget you?
6: Last time I called you, you told me to go away and not to bother you.
3: No, that's right.
6: But you were in distress. Needed help.
3: We all are.
6: There's more than one of you.
3: You know that.
6: How should I know?
3: After all you did to us, and to me in particular.
6: Me? I've never met you.
8: Move over, Chipper. I'll talk to her.
3: You're welcome.
8: Listen, are you Jenny?
6: Yes, I am.
8: Then you know who we are and probably where we are. You're the only one that does.
6: Me?
8: Are you programmed to torment us?
6: Programmed? What do you think I am, a computer?
3: We know you are.
6: You must be crazy.
3: Not as crazy as we'd be to accept your help.
8: Quiet, Chipper. Now, don't you try to fool us. You're from the Centaurian starship.
6: The what?
8: Now on its way to Corthia.
6: Corthia? Centaurian? I don't think that comes in our area. The farthest we sail is Brighton.
8: Brighton?
6: Yes. It's a place about 50 miles from London. 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
8: What are you talking about?
6: Morgan's private Airbus service.
8: Private Airbus?
6: The commuter's friend. Why go by public transport when we can drop you in your own back garden? You must have seen the ads.
8: Listen!
6: Yes?
8: Is your name Jenny or isn't it?
6: How many more times? Yes, it is.
8: Then how can you hear our calls when nobody else can?
6: Can't they?
8: If they could, they'd have replied.
6: I don't know about that. All I know is here I am trying to work, and every hour or so I find it's impossible because I'm swamped by calls from some bloke calling himself Chipper Barnett.
8: What work do you do exactly?
6: I'm the radio telephonist in the control room of Morgan's private Airbuses.
8: I see. And you really want to help us?
6: If you want me to.
8: And listen carefully, I shall give you a telephone number to ring. When you get a reply, ask to speak to Space Force Control.
6: Yes?
8: Tell them the frequency you're working on and ask them to call us.
6: Is that all?
8: Yes. Will you do it?
6: Yes.
8: And tell us when you've done it and let us know what they say.
6: Will you keep listening?
8: Of course.
6: Very well. I'll call you later.
8: Thank you.
6: Not at all.
4: It's all a trick. She'll never call back.
1: You still think it's Jenny the computer?
4: Who else? They're going to keep tormenting us right to the end.
8: What do you think, Magnus?
1: I think she's genuine. She's certainly not very far away. There was no delay between transmission and reply.
4: All the more reason for her to be the computerized Jenny. No call of ours could reach Earth in such a short time.
1: Unless we were close to Earth without knowing it.
8: But we're millions of miles away.
7: Not judging by the view we get of Jupiter.
1: That wash that swamped us when the Centaurians took off, and those rays the ship fired at us.
8: Well?
1: I thought they intended to blow us to pieces.
8: So did I.
1: But they didn't succeed. Instead, they forced our ship into an incredibly high rate of acceleration. So high that it finally broke through the time barrier.
8: No, no, that's too fantastic.
1: Is it? Then what about Jupiter? Why does it appear the same size as when viewed from Earth?
8: You actually think we're back in the Earth system?
1: Yes. I think we are.
6: Hello, Space Force.
8: She's back, come on. Hello, yes. Commander Berry here.
6: I did what you said.
8: And?
6: Well, such commotion. You're to keep listening on this frequency until they contact you.
8: How long will that be?
6: Now, come in, Space Force.
8: Commander Berry speaking.
6: This is Space Force Control.
7: It is then.
8: Oh, we pleased to hear from you.
6: What are you doing calling us on a commercial frequency band?
8: Chipper.
4: I don't know. The transmitter must have drifted off.
6: Well, and how is it you've come back early?
8: What?
6: You're not due back for another 12.5 months. Didn't you get to Jupiter?
8: Of course we did. You received our radio messages, didn't you?
6: Yes. But if they were genuine, you should hardly have started your return journey yet, let alone finished it.
8: It's a long story. Right now, we're in need of rescue. Most of the ship is out of action, and we only have enough air for 4 more weeks. Can you help us?
6: Of course. We have pinpointed your position. We'll have a life vessel out to you in 3 days.
8: Is that all? Then where are we?
6: About 500,000 miles above the Earth.
8: Then why haven't we seen it?
6: Probably because it lies directly between you and the sun. You'd never see it, not without filters.
8: Ours aren't functioning.
6: We have commandeered this frequency, so keep listening out. We'll contact you again soon.
8: Of course. Keep watch, Chipper.
4: Sure.
8: Do you think they're going to believe it all, Magnus, when we tell them?
1: I doubt it. I doubt it very much.
6: Hello, Space Force.
4: Oh, hello. Chipper Barnett calling.
6: Hello, Chipper. I have a message for you from Control.
4: Go ahead, listening.
6: In 10 minutes' time, Control will be transmitting a signal on red frequency. You'll have to tune your transmitter to it. But don't close this frequency until ordered.
4: Oh, that means I can talk to you a bit longer.
6: Oh, yes, I suppose it does.
4: Your name really is Jenny, then?
6: Of course it is. Jenny Campbell.
4: And, is there a Mr. Campbell?
6: Yes. Why do you ask?
4: Oh, I just wondered.
6: He's my father.
4: Oh, I see. In that case, I wonder, would you like to have dinner with me? You know, when I get back to Earth, get both feet on the ground.
6: Why me?
4: Well, I'd like to thank you for helping us. Besides, I like your name, Jenny.
6: Do you?
4: Oh, yes. It's my favourite. How about it?
6: Okay. Call me on the video phone when you get back. Morgan's private Airbuses. It's in the book.
4: Oh, I will.
6: Goodbye for now, then.
4: Goodbye, Jenny.
10: In that episode of Space Force, Saxon was played by Barry Foster, Chipper by Nikki Henson, Magnus by Nigel Stock, and Loderick by Tony Asova, with Teresa Stretfield and Wendy Murray. Space Force was written by Charles Chilton and produced by Paul Mayhew Archer.

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2: We present Bernard Horsfall as Harry Lawson and Geoffrey Banks as Professor von Hardwig in A Journey to the Center of the Earth, the novel by Jules Verne, adapted for radio in 8 parts by Howard Jones. Part 5, The Battle of the Monsters. If you have followed my story to this point, you will recall that my name is Harry Lawson and that my uncle is the celebrated German scientist, Professor von Hardwig. I have told you how we chanced upon a fragment of ancient parchment bearing some mysterious runic writing, and how this led us to follow in the footsteps of a 16th century alchemist named Arne Saknussemm into the crater of an extinct volcano in Iceland called Snæfells, and so on a perilous journey to the center of the earth. Perilous, did I say? Well, judge for yourself. At the outset, we all but died of thirst. Then, for 4 days, I was lost in the darkness of those subterranean passages 100 miles beneath the surface of the earth, and driven to the verge of madness. My uncle cared nothing for such dangers as these. He is an eccentric, impetuous, wonderfully courageous man. As for Hans Bjelke, our devoted guide and companion, well, he went calmly, without argument or complaint, wherever my uncle asked him to go. That was part of his agreement. While I was recovering from the injuries I suffered when I was lost, my uncle discovered a great subterranean sea, illuminated as if by daylight, by some natural form of electricity. He called it the Central Sea. We explored its shores for a short distance and came upon gigantic grasses, ferns as tall as pine trees, and a forest of mushrooms 40 feet high. Presently, when my uncle spoke of embarking on a sea voyage, I thought he was joking.
3: My dear Harry, if you were to listen instead of talking quite so much, you would hear.
2: Yes? What would I hear?
3: Listen.
2: That's Hans. Hans! I say, Hans! Hans, what are you doing?
3: You speak, Master Harry.
2: What are you making?
3: You like this?
2: What are you making?
3: A raft, Master Harry. A raft, that's what it is.
2: For some moments, I was struck dumb with astonishment and awe. The half-finished raft was made from lengths of a very peculiar wood, and a great number of joints, boughs, and pieces were scattered on the sandy shore. My uncle, who had followed me, beamed with satisfaction.
3: What you see, my boy, is fossil wood. Here is pine. Here is a species of palm of the northern region, all mineralized by the action of the sea.
2: Then it must be as hard and as heavy as iron. It certainly won't float, Uncle.
3: Indeed. Well, there's no proof like the proof of demonstration. I will throw a piece into the sea. There. You are convinced?
2: The fossil wood floated. It was incredible. But it floated. Not for the first time was it borne in on me that my journey to the center of the earth was changing all my preconceived notions. Truly, it would not have astonished me to have seen a fleet of native canoes afloat on that vast gray sea. The very next evening, the raft was finished. It was about 10 feet long by 5 feet wide, and the beams, bound together by stout ropes, were firm and solid. It took the united efforts of the three of us to launch it. But once launched, it floated tranquilly and evenly. The professor was delighted.
3: Splendid. Splendid, my good Hans. Now we have a means of locomotion other than our legs. Rapid and untiring. Tomorrow, we go forward. We go forward.
2: On the next day, the 13th of August, we rose early. Hans had fashioned a mast from 2 lengths of wood skillfully joined together and a yardarm from another piece of wood. The sail was a linen sheet, and we had no lack of cordage. I was forced to admit that our raft and equipment looked solid and seaworthy. 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